0: Can I talk to him a minute?
1: Okay. But don't try to make a break for it. It won't do any good.
0: Come on, Andy.
2: Sure, Ma.
3: Well, that's the most no-good kid I ever saw. Willing to let his Ma go to jail for him.
1: We got him now, Chester. And you keep her here as long as you can. Sit on her if you have to.
3: Well, how far are you taking him, Mr. Dillon?
1: I don't know. Abilene, maybe, or...
3: What, Mr. Dillon?
1: Hold still.
0: I ain't gonna shoot you, Marshal. Here's my gun.
1: All right, come on, Chester.
3: Well, she killed him, Mr. Dillon. She had a shotgun hid out in there.
0: You beat me, Marshal. You beat me this time.
1: I sure was wrong about you, Miss Tennis.
0: I had to kill him. I couldn't see him hang.
1: The only reason I'm out here now is because I was sure you'd never do this. Yeah, I was real wrong about you, wasn't I? I didn't outsmart you after all.
0: You're going to put me in jail?
1: Yeah. Yeah, Miss Tennis, this time I'm going to put you in jail.

0: And now our star, William Conrad.
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0: Gunsmoke, transcribed under the direction of Norman McDonald, stars William Conrad as Matt Dillon, U.S. Marshal. Tonight's story was specially written for Gunsmoke by John Meston, with music composed and conducted by Rex Corey. Featured in the cast were Virginia Gregg, Lee Millar, Sam Edwards, and Harry Bartell. Harley Bear is Chester, Howard McNear is Doc, and Georgia Ellis is Kitty. 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

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King size, regular, both at the same low price. Around Dodge City and in the territory on West, there's just one way to handle the killers and the spoilers, and that's with a U.S. Marshal and the smell of gun smoke.

0: Gunsmoke, starring William Conrad. A transcribed story of the violence that moved west with young America. And the story of a man who moved with it.
1: I'm that man. Matt Dillon, United States Marshal. The first man they look for and the last they want to meet. It's a chancy job, and it makes a man watchful and a little lonely.

0: Hey, you. Where's the marshal's office?
1: What do you want the marshal for?
0: Well, I'll tell him that. Where's his office?
1: I'm leaning on it.
0: Oh.
1: It ain't no use your going in there.
0: What?
1: Marshal Dillon ain't around.
0: Well, where is he?
1: He won't be back for 2-3 hours.
0: Oh, I can't wait that long.
1: Well, I work for him. My name's Chester Proudfoot.
0: Oh, yeah, I heard of you.
1: You have?
0: I didn't know who you were. I don't get to Dodge, but seldom. My name's Sam Rickers, Chester. Got me a homestead I'm proving up a few miles west of here on the Arkansas, see?
1: You got trouble of some kind, Sam?
0: Oh, no, not me. But I want to show you something. That's my wagon standing over there, the one with a woman sitting on it.
1: Your wife?
0: Yeah. Now, come on over. I'll show you. Come on.
1: What do you want to show me?
0: You're going to be real surprised, Chester.
1: I am?
0: Everybody is, except them that knows me, of course. Here we are. Hey, Letty, don't sit there like you was dead. Look around.
2: That ain't Marshal Dillon, Sam.
0: The Marshal ain't here, but this is Chester. He works for him.
1: How do, ma'am?
2: Howdy.
0: Chester can take care of everything. Can't you, Chester?
1: Well, if you'll tell me what it is, maybe I can.
0: Oh, well, you're going to be real surprised.
2: Hurry up, Sam. Get it over with. Give him his surprise. You're so pleased.
0: You shut up or you'll get nothing out of this.
2: I don't want nothing out of it.
0: I don't bear no mind, Chester. Come on around to the back of the wagon. I'll show you. There.
1: Who's that?
0: I had to wrap him up in canvas. Here, I'll uncover him. Face it. There. Take a look at that.
1: My goodness, where'd you get him?
0: He rode into my place last night, about supper time. He didn't figure on finding a fellow like me there, I guess.
1: Say, you must be a whirlwind to shoot a man like him.
0: Oh, no, it was part luck, I guess. But I didn't haul him in here for nothing, Chester.
1: Yeah, I know. But Mr. Dillon will have to take care of all that, Sam. It'll be a little while before you get anything.
0: As long as I know it's coming.
1: Oh, sure, you'll get it. But right now, you can help me carry him up to Doc so he can do an autopsy.
0: It'll be a pleasure.

0: Mr. Dillon?
1: I found your note downstairs, Chester, so I came straight up. Where's Doc?
0: He's out back finishing up. Hey, Doc! Mr. Dillon's here!
1: What's this all about, Chester? Who killed Bob Hulbert?
0: Sam Rickers killed him.
1: Sam Rickers? The homesteader?
0: Yes, sir. That's what he said he was.
1: Well, I don't know Rickers well, but he sure never seemed the kind of a man who'd take on an outlaw like Bob Hulbert.
0: $1,000 reward might have bravened him up.
1: Yeah.
2: Oh, hello, Matt.
1: Oh, Doc.
2: Well, you've got a good bad man there. You can take him out to Boot Hill and plant him anytime you like, Matt.
1: That's not much of an autopsy report, Doc.
2: What's that a report? Hulbert was wanted, dead or alive, so... How he got shot doesn't matter.
1: How did he get shot?
2: Twice in the chest. Once in the back.
1: In the back?
2: Well, I can't tell you which was first, Matt, but... Get him buried, will you? I don't want him around here all day.
1: I haven't seen him yet, Doc.
2: Do you know Bob Hulbert, Matt?
1: Yeah, some years ago. This is his first time around here, though.
2: Mm-hmm. Last time, too. I guess Dodge was too tough for him.
1: That might be like saying Ford's Theater was too tough for Mr. Lincoln, Doc.
2: If he was shot in the back first, you mean? Well, there he is. What's the matter, Matt?
1: Sam Rickers isn't going to collect $1,000 reward for this.
2: What?
1: He might hang for it, though. I don't know who he murdered here, but it sure isn't Bob.

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0: look at that place, Mr. Dillon. You'd think Ricker could prove it up better than that.
1: Sam Ricker isn't the most enterprising man I ever met, Chester. Not till lately, anyway.
0: It's sure a funny way to murder somebody, ain't it?
1: Now, we better leave our horses here.
0: There they are. They must have seen us coming.
1: Yeah.
2: Hello, Chester. Marshal Dillon.
0: Hello, Sam. Ms. Ricker, ma'am.
3: Howdy.
2: Say hello to the Marshal, Letty.
3: How do, Marshal?
1: How do you do, Ms. Ricker?
3: I like to be called Letty, Marshal. Mrs. makes me feel kind of old.
1: Why, sure.
2: Letty. Stop trying to fool people, Letty. You know how old she is, Marshal?
3: Don't, Sam, please.
1: Sam, I came out to talk to you about that man you brought in the Dodge this morning.
2: That man? Well, that's the most valuable man I ever run into, Marshal. Well, out of him, I'm going to build me a new house, buy me some hogs and cows, and I don't know what all. I've been telling Letty about all the things I'm going to do with that reward money.
3: I wish you wouldn't take it, Sam.
2: What?
3: I just don't want any part of it.
1: All right, stop that.
2: You interfering with a man and his wife, Marshal?
1: If I have to, I am. But you're not going to get any reward money, Sam.
2: What do you mean?
1: That wasn't Bob Hulbert you killed.
2: What?
1: I don't know who it was, but it wasn't Hulbert.
2: What are you talking about? I knowed him as soon as he rode in here.
1: How did you know him? Where did you ever see Bob Hulbert?
2: Well, I seen his picture last week on one of them wanted cards down at the post office.
0: Hey, by golly, that's right, Mr. Dillon. I plumb forgot. Them posters come in last week, and I nailed a couple of them up here and there.
3: I saw his picture, too, Marshal. I recognized him right off.
1: Well, the man Sam killed looked a little like Hulbert, I'll admit that. But it wasn't him.
3: Sam.
2: Shut up, Letty.
3: But that makes it murder,
2: no,
3: Sam.
2: No, it don't. It was a mistake. Marshal said he looked like Hulbert's picture. It wasn't my fault.
1: Tell me what happened, Sam.
2: I didn't murder nobody. It was a mistake.
1: You want to tell me about it, Letty?
2: No. I'll tell you. It was like this. We seen him coming. It was about supper time. When he got close, we both recognized him. So I went outside and, well, I told him to keep riding. We don't want no outlaws around here. And then he started to pull out his gun. Well, I shot him. That's how it happened. Ain't it, Letty? Ain't it?
3: That's right, Marshal. That's what happened.
1: Well, there's one thing you didn't tell me, Sam.
2: What?
1: How come he got a bullet in the back?
2: Oh, well, he fell off his horse and he was rolling around and I shot him again. Must have hit him in the back, I guess. You saw it, Letty.
3: I saw it.
1: Letty, if Sam went on trial, would you swear to all this in court?
3: Yeah, I'd swear to it, Marshal.
1: Hey, you were the only witness to this.
2: It's the truth, Marshal. Self-defense. Why should I be lying?
1: I don't know, Sam. I'd just like to know who the man was that you shot.
2: Well, he was some kind of outlaw. Drawing on me like that.
1: Maybe, but you were taking quite a chance bucking a man you thought was Bob Hulbert, weren't you?
2: I ain't afraid of no man, Marshal. No man at all.
1: Uh-huh. Well, don't ride it too hard, Sam. It might throw you someday. So long.

0: drink your beer, Matt.
1: No thanks, Kitty. I don't think I want it after all.
0: You're going to have to pay for it just the same.
1: Okay. You know, there must be something wrong with me, Kitty.
0: Yeah, there sure is. I wish I knew what it was.
1: Well, I can tell you what it is tonight.
0: I know. Sam Ricker.
1: Yeah. You know, there's sure something wrong with that story of his.
0: Yeah, something wrong with that wife of his, too, putting up with him.
1: Oh, she's afraid of him.
0: I'd take an axe to him if it were mine.
2: You Marshal Dillon?
1: Yeah, that's right.
2: My name's Catlin, Marshal, from San Antonio.
1: Oh, what can I do for you, Catlin?
2: You can explain this to me, that's what.
0: Map. That's Bob Hulbert's wanted poster.
2: I don't know nothing about no Hulbert, but that's my partner's picture you got on there. $1,000, dead or alive. Now, what's this all about, Marshal?
1: Well, maybe you can tell me, Captain.
2: I'll tell you nothing. I got off the train here this afternoon. First thing I see is a wanted picture of Jake Haney with somebody else's name under it.
1: Jake Haney, huh?
2: Been my partner for 10 years. He ain't no outlaw. Never been in Kansas in his whole life before. Where is he, anyway? He was supposed to meet me here. You got him in jail or something?
1: Jake Haney's dead, Catlin.
2: Dead?
1: That's not Haney's picture there. That's Bob Hulbert, like it says. Your partner looks some like him, and, well, he got shot.
2: Well, who'd shoot Jake Haney? He never had trouble with nobody. Carried a gun, sure, but I always done the fighting for us. I don't believe it, Marshal.
1: I'm sorry, Catlin, but it's true. We buried him out on Boot Hill yesterday.
2: Who killed him, Marshal?
1: He was killed by mistake, Catlin.
2: Nobody's killed by mistake. Now, who killed him? Wait a minute. You did.
1: It doesn't matter who did.
2: I'll find out. I'll get the man that done it. You or whoever.
1: It was a mistake, Catlin. Your partner and Hulbert looked enough alike to fool you, didn't they?
2: You gonna tell me who did it, Marshal?
1: No.
2: And I'll find out myself. Jake Haney was as honest and decent a man as I ever knew. He ain't going to die like this, for nothing. I'm going to kill the man that did it.
1: You kill anybody here and you'll hang for it, Catlin.
2: Not me. And if I have to kill you too, Marshal.
1: Don't try it.
2: I'll see you later.
0: Sam Ricker won't stand a chance against him, Matt.
1: I better send Chester out to warn him. Yeah. He can come hide in the jail if he likes.
0: He'll like it if he's smart.
1: Yeah. Oh, Kitty, Doc and I are going to have supper together tonight. Won't you join us?
0: I got to eat sometime.
1: I'll go find Chester, then I'll come back for you.
0: Okay, Matt.

0: Morning, Mr. Dillon.
1: What did you do, Chester? Spend the night out at the Rickers?
0: Yes, sir. I sure did.
1: That's a pretty small place. Why did they sleep you?
0: Oh, there was lots of room, Mr. Dillon. Plenty of it.
1: Now, what do you mean?
0: I was all alone. I never did see neither Sam nor Letty.
1: Are they gone?
0: It looks like it. But I sure don't know why. Like you said last night, that fella Jake Haney was never around here before, so Sam couldn't have had no reason for wanting to kill him.
1: Yeah, but Sam had some reason for running off.
0: Yes, sir.
2: Good morning, Matt. Morning, Chester.
0: Oh, Doc.
1: I thought you were going out of the Bowers' place today, Doc.
2: I was, Matt, but Bowers sent one of his men in to say they didn't need me after all.
1: I thought a cowboy busted a leg out there.
2: That's what they said yesterday.
0: Well, must be a pretty tough man. Bust a leg and don't want no doctor?
2: Tough or stingy, one. You know, I charge $20 for a trip like that.
1: Oh, that's a month's wages for a cowboy, Doc.
2: So, to save $20, he'll probably put a mud cast on it and have a crooked leg the rest of his life.
0: If he brings his $20 into town and runs it up to $1,000 at Faro, he won't care if he has a crooked leg, Doc.
2: Chester, you trying to ruin my practice?
0: Oh, I was only kidding, Doc. He'd never run it up to $1,000.
2: Yeah, but I accept your apology. Well, if that's what it was. Say, Matt, I was talking to Sam Rickers after I left you last night.
1: Sam Rickers? Aaron Dodge?
2: He was over at the hotel with his wife. Why?
0: No wonder I never got to see him.
1: But did they spend the night in town?
2: What's wrong with that?
1: Why, nothing.
2: Huh? Oh, well, I told them all about Catlin. Everything you told me, Matt, I figured somebody ought to warn Sam. Seeing as how Catlin's staying right there at the hotel, too. That was all right, wasn't it?
1: That's okay as long as Catlin doesn't know about Sam.
2: Well, there's no way he can know. Kitty won't talk, and the three of us here sure won't.
1: Now, he's safe if he keeps his mouth shut. But I better go talk to him.

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3: Now, two sizes.

0: With all the money Mr. Dolby makes, you'd think he could paint his hotel once in a while, wouldn't you?
1: Well, if you stay inside, I guess it doesn't matter, Chester.
2: Marshal, I was just coming for you.
1: What's the trouble, Mr. Dolby?
2: There's been a shooting, Marshal, right here in my hotel.
1: What?
2: Now, that's got to stop, I tell you. I won't put up with...
1: Never mind that. What happened?
2: Well, I don't know, Marshal. Heard a couple of shots upstairs, ran up, found Sam Ricker's there in the hall. Now, I don't know what happened, but I've kept everybody from going up there.
1: Come on, Chester.
2: I don't want them messing around here.
0: Well, there's Sam. He ain't shot.
1: What happened, Sam? Toby said there'd been a shooting.
3: Yeah, there's been a shooting, Marshal. Look, in this room here.
0: That's Catlin, Mr. Dillon.
1: Who killed him, Sam?
3: I did.
1: You did?
3: I had to, Marshal.
1: Well, tell me what happened.
3: Well, you see, Doc told me Catlin was looking for who shot his partner, so I got to thinking, and I figured the only way out was to talk up to him, tell him how I made a mistake. Don't you think that was right?
1: That doesn't explain killing him.
3: I better get Letty out here. She saw it. Letty, come on out here. She can tell you.
4: What do you want, Sam? Oh, the marshal.
3: Come out here, I said.
4: I don't want to talk, Sam.
3: You'll talk when I tell you to. You saw what happened, and I'm going to explain it to the marshal.
1: Well, go ahead.
3: Okay. Like I was saying, Marshal, I wanted to talk to Catlin, so I found out which room he was in, and I went, knocked on the door, and he opened it, and then when I told him who I was, before I could say anything else, he grabbed for his gun. I had to shoot him, Marshal. It was self-defense.
0: Catlin's gun's laying on the floor in there, Mr. Dillon. He had it out, all right.
1: You saw it, Letty. Is that what happened?
4: I saw it.
3: Tell him, Letty.
4: I don't want to talk.
3: Tell him what you saw.
4: Please, Sam. I feel kind of sick.
3: Tell...
4: No, don't,
1: stop it, Sam.
4: Please, don't.
1: Shoot.
4: No.
1: I told you once.
4: You've hurt him, Marshal.
1: I knocked him out. He's not hurt. Sam's no good, Letty. Now, why don't you stand up for him? You afraid of him?
4: He's my husband.
1: No woman needs a husband like that.
4: I married him.
1: Maybe he was different then. But the way he is now, he doesn't deserve a wife. Now, he's no good, Letty, and you know it. And your going along with him makes you as bad as he is.
4: No. No, don't say that, Marshal. I'm not. I'm not like Sam.
1: If you lie for him, you're just like him.
4: No, no.
1: Now, tell me what happened. Did you see it?
4: I saw it.
1: Was it like Sam said?
4: No.
1: All right, then tell me.
4: I can't stand it, Marshal. I can't stand it no more. Sam's a murderer. I hate him. I won't tell no more lies for him.
1: I'll go on. He won't hurt you again.
4: That first man, Marshal. We thought he was that outlaw. He looked like him. So Sam went in and got his gun and sneaked around the house while I was talking to him. He shot him in the back. Like killing a hog. Then he turned him over and shot him twice more in the front. Makes me sick, Marshal.
1: What about Catlin? Sam killed him the same way?
4: Of course he did. I tried to stop him, but he had his gun out when he knocked on Catlin's door, and then he shot him just as soon as he opened it. And then he took Catlin's gun and threw it on the floor. I watched him, Marshal.
5: Marshal, she's lying. Don't listen to her, Marshal. She's a lying woman.
4: I'm not lying. I saw you shoot both those men like killing hogs.
5: Wait till I get you alone, Letty. Talking about your husband that way, I'll bust you good.
1: You won't get her alone, Sam. You're under arrest.
4: I don't care if you are my husband, Sam. You're a coward. You're a terrible coward.
5: I ain't. No, I ain't. I killed him, didn't I? I killed two men.
1: Give me your gun, Sam.
5: No. You ain't taking my gun. I ain't a coward.
1: Give it to me.
3: No.
0: He tried to draw on you, Mr. Dillon.
1: Yeah. Come on, Letty. I'll take you back to your room.
4: He's dead. Sam's dead.
1: I couldn't let him shoot me, Letty.
4: I told the truth like you said, Marshal. And it made me hate him. Talking about him, it made me hate him worse than I ever did.
1: I'm sorry I had to make you do it.
4: I ain't even gonna bury him, Marshal. You do it.
1: Yeah. Sure.
4: I'm going out and I'm going to burn down the place. And then I'm leaving here. For good. I'm going now.
1: Goodbye, Letty.
0: It ain't your fault, Mr. Dillon. You couldn't have handled it no other way.
1: No, I couldn't, Chester.
0: But it is too bad you had to make poor Mrs. Rickard tell on her own husband.
1: Yeah. But sometimes I wish it was somebody else's job to make people do things like that.

0: And now our star, William Conrad.
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0: 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Harley Bear is Chester, Howard McNair is Doc, and Georgia Ellis is Kitty. 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

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This is it. L&M is best. Stands out from all the rest. Around Dodge City and in the territory on West, there's just one way to handle the killers and the spoilers, and that's with a U.S. Marshal and the smell of gun smoke.

0: Gunsmoke, starring William Conrad. Transcribed story of the violence that moved west with young America. And the story of a man who moved with it.
1: I'm that man. Matt Dillon, United States Marshal. The first man they look for and the last they want to meet. It's a chancy job, and it makes a man watchful and a little lonely.

0: do something wrong, Chester?
1: No, sir, but I've been waiting here with Doc. I thought you might want me for something.
0: No, but there's somebody up the street that wants you.
1: Wants me?
0: Yeah, Peter said he came in a barbershop and asked where the marshal's office was. He mentioned your name.
1: Oh, yeah, then you didn't see him, huh?
0: I didn't talk to him, but I saw him getting back on his horse. He headed for the OK stable.
1: Oh, I wonder who he is.
0: Some stranger. I never saw him before.
1: What do you look like?
0: Well, he's built kind of like a stork, all legs. Got reddish hair with a white streak running right down the middle.
2: Oh, built like a stork and looks like a skunk. Looks like a skunk. Well, you sure have some handsome friends, Chester.
1: Mr. Dillon?
0: Yeah.
1: You sure about that white streak in his hair?
0: Well, he took his hat off to swat a horse fly. I couldn't miss it.
1: Oh, my goodness.
0: What's wrong?
1: It's him. He couldn't be nobody else.
0: Hey, you look scared, Chester. Is this man after you?
1: Don't tell him why I'm at, Mr. Dillon. Tell him I went to Wyoming or somewhere. Knock out, get himself together, and then I'll hide in your office till it gets dark.
0: Now, wait a minute, Chester. If you're in trouble, I'll help you.
1: You can't help me. I'll go hole up out on the prairie somewhere till he leaves. I gotta get out of here.
3: Huh. Well, what do you make of that? Well, you know, he must be in trouble, man. I never saw Chester act that way before.
0: No. Look, Doc, let's go down and wait for him in your office, huh? Maybe we can get some sense out of him there.

0: When it gets good and dark, I'll take a rope and lower my stuff out your back window, Doc.
1: Fine, fine, Jerky. I'm always happy to help out anybody who's on the run.
0: I ain't running, Doc. I'm just hiding out for a spell.
2: Look, Chester, what if this man decides to outweigh you? You're going to spend the rest of your life wandering around the prairie?
0: He won't wait long, Mr. Dillon. He hates town.
2: Well, then maybe he'll come looking for you out there.
0: Well, that's better than finding me here.
2: Why?
0: Magnus just don't belong in a town amongst civilized people. He's too countryside.
2: Chester, who is Magnus?
0: Magnus Proudfoot, Mr. Dillon.
2: Magnus Proudfoot?
0: My baby brother, doggone him.
1: Well, what in the world are you running away from your brother for, Chester?
0: I don't know what he's doing here, that's why. You can't tell what Magnus will do next, Doc. You can't count on him.
2: What do you mean, Chester?
0: Mr. Dillon, when Magnus was 10 years old, he took off from home and went and lived off the land all by himself for 2 years. With a rifle and a knife and a horse. And you know something else? I swear he ain't slept in a bed since then.
2: Well, I don't see anything so wrong with that.
0: Well, how would you like to have a little brother that wouldn't never come in the house except to feed now and then? And sometimes he wouldn't even show up to do that for months at a time. He claims being around people too much dulls a man's senses. Magnus is crazy, Mr. Dillon. He embarrasses me.
2: How long has it been since you've seen Magnus, Chester?
0: Well, I left Waco and 62 to join the war. I ain't never been back. The last I heard a couple of years ago, you did Magnus. How'd he find out where I'm at anyway?
2: Well, he's not going to shoot you, Chester. He came to visit his big brother. What's wrong with that?
0: Oh, no. Magnus has got something on his mind. He didn't come here just to say hello, not Magnus. He's got some scheme going. Probably wants me to go live with the Indians or some fool thing like that. I remember one time he tried to get me to go up into the Rocky Mountains with him during the winter. He said if we got cold, we could sleep in caves with bears.
1: Well, now that sounds like fun. Now, why didn't you go?
0: All right, you can laugh all you want to, Doc. It ain't your brother.
1: No. I'm sorry, Chester, no. But running away won't do any good.
2: Yeah, Doc's right, Chester. Magnus doesn't sound like the kind of a man who'll give up finding you just because you aren't anywhere around. Now, you might as well stay and see what he wants, huh? You'll think it over for a while. You'll see that we're right.

0: from anywhere else, Chester, he must still be in the stable here with his horse.
1: He always did like horses better than people.
0: All right, the door's open. Let's take a look.
1: Well, I don't see nobody, Mr. Dillon. Let's go, huh?
0: Now, wait a minute, Chester. Holler for him.
1: Oh, no.
0: Go ahead. He might be in the back there, or it's dark.
1: Well,
0: go ahead.
1: Magnus. Magnus. See, he ain't here, Mr. Dillon.
0: Now, wait a minute. Now, look. There he comes.
1: Yeah.
2: Chester, you have got floppy fat.
1: Oh, Magnus.
2: Soft living done it.
1: Magnus, what are you doing in Dodge City?
2: I have come looking for you.
1: Why? Why ain't you in Texas where you belong?
2: How come you don't talk like a Texan no more, Chester?
1: I've been away too long, but that don't answer my question. What are you doing here?
2: Why, I have come to help you.
1: To help me?
2: Well, I always could take care of myself better than you, Chester. And when I ran in the mall last summer and she told me about you, I got worried. I figured as how you might need me.
1: Need you for what?
2: To help you run things here, help you be marshal.
0: What?
1: Help me be marshal? I ain't no marshal. I forgot. Magnus, this is Marshal Dillon.
0: How do you do, Magnus?
2: But I thought you was the marshal, Chester.
1: Of course I'm not. What gave you that idea?
2: Ma? She said you rode her.
1: I ain't rode Ma for over a year, and when I did, I told her I worked for a marshal. I didn't say I was one. Honest and truth, Mr. Dillon, I never said no such thing.
2: Well,
1: no letter.
2: Well, Ma's getting kind of old. She makes her things up some these days.
1: She sure does.
2: Anyways, I'm proud to know you, Marshal Dillon. Tell me, is Chester a good help to you?
0: Yes, he is. He's a fine help, Magnus.
2: Good. Well, I come all this way. I reckon I'll stay. I go to work for you, too.
1: Magnus, you can't just walk up to somebody and say, I'm going to work for you.
2: Why not?
1: It ain't polite. Nobody asked you.
2: Nobody told me not to.
1: That's why you ain't no more civilized than you was 10 years ago.
2: Oh, I learned a lot in the army, Chester. I saw a lot of places, a lot of people.
1: How long since you slept in bed?
2: Well, not since I first went off from home, I reckon.
1: How long since you lived in a town?
2: You know I don't like towns. I generally ride around them.
1: How long since you talked to a woman, besides Ma, I mean?
2: Now, Chester, you know
1: how
2: I
1: long
2: don't...
1: since you had a drink?
2: I don't never drink.
1: You gamble?
2: Feller in the army taught me, but I never used it.
1: You see, Mr. Dillon, he ain't civilized.
0: Now, wait a minute, Chester. You're not being quite fair. A man doesn't have to do all those things to be civilized.
1: I'm just trying to show him how crazy it is for him to say he wants to stay here and all, Mr. Dillon.
2: You know, I might like it, Chester. I never give it a fair chance. Living like you might be exciting. Yeah, maybe I've been missing something.
1: You would hate it, Magnus. I'm telling you for your own good. I know you better than you do. You're half wild. That's what you are. You couldn't stand living the way I do.
2: I never tried it, Chester.
1: Well, go try it somewhere else. You just get me in trouble here. You always did.
2: I promise I will not get you in no trouble.
1: Besides, Marshal Dillon don't need no help. You can't stay here without a job.
2: Well, I got some money. Let's do some trapping last winter.
1: You still eat with your fingers, Magnus?
0: Now, wait a minute, you two. Look, I got an idea. Now, maybe Chester's right, Magnus. Maybe you wouldn't like living in the town.
1: Of course he wouldn't. He'd be miserable.
0: But it's like Magnus says, Chester. He never gave it a chance. Now, why don't you let him find out for himself?
1: If he gets in trouble, I'll be in trouble. Magnus don't know how to live around people, Mr. Dillon.
2: Well, I live with people in the army.
1: That's different.
2: Well, I'm staying anyway, Chester. There's no use to argue.
0: Give him a chance, Chester. Show him Dodge. Show him what it's like. And let him make up his own mind about it.
1: Oh, all right. He won't leave anyway. But you're going to do what I tell you, Magnus. You're going to live exactly the way I do.
2: That's the deal. I'll do it, Chester.
1: All right. And we'll start by getting you a room at the Dodge House.
2: Oh, no. I'll sleep lots better in the stable here with my horse, Chester.
1: Hey, you see what I mean, Mr. Dillon? Magnus Codfoot, you follow me. You're going to sleep in a bed tonight if it kills you.

0: morning, Mr. Dillon.
1: Oh, hello, Chester. Magnus.
2: Marshal?
1: Well, where did you get to last night, Magnus? I didn't see you around anywhere.
2: It gets dark. I generally go to sleep, Marshal.
1: Yeah, sure. Well, how did you like the dark house?
0: Tell the truth now, Magnus.
2: It's too hot. Not enough fire.
0: That ain't all.
2: Bed was too soft. But I slept good.
0: I bet you wasn't in that bed more than 5 minutes, Magnus. You slept on the floor. I know you did. You cheated.
2: I'll try it again tonight, Chester.
0: You're going to try more than that tonight. You need me for anything today, Mr. Dillon?
1: Nothing that I know of, Chester.
0: Then I think I'll spend the afternoon at the Long Branch playing cards. Gambling, Magnus.
2: Oh, now, Chester, you don't want to do that. That's evil and wicked. Besides, it's wrong.
0: Are you going to live like me, or are you ready to give up?
2: I've got to gamble, too, or can I just sit and watch?
0: Magnus, I'm going to get you wet all over. You're going to gamble.
2: Well, I'll go see to my horse now.
0: Okay, but you wait at the stable for me. I'll pick you up there.
2: I'll wait.
1: Chester, you're being kind of rough on him, aren't you? Don't you think you should take it a little slower?
0: If I give him enough time, he might fool himself into thinking he likes town life, Mr. Dillon.
1: And you don't think Magnus ever really would, huh?
0: A man like him never changes. Magnus can live off the country like an animal, but he just don't know how to take care of himself around people.
1: Well, I guess you know what you're doing, Chester, but... I was just thinking, if it doesn't work and he wants to stay, I think with his experience and everything, that he might be a great help to me.
0: What? Oh, now, Mr. Dillon, don't tell him that. Please don't. Anyhow, not that I've had a chance to show him what life's like around here. Please.
1: Well, okay, Chester, I won't. You work on him first and see what happens. I'll wait.

0: I'll have a beer, Sam.
1: Oh, Mr. Dillon.
0: Chester, I thought you were gambling. What are you doing at the bar? Where's Magnus?
1: We've been gambling all afternoon. Playing blackjack against that new dealer they got here.
0: Oh, how'd you make out?
1: Well, you know how it is with me, Mr. Dillon. I never do win a whole lot.
0: That means you lost.
1: But I'll get it back next payday, maybe.
0: Next payday? Now, he really did pay you, didn't he?
1: Yes, sir. He did.
0: Well, what about Magnus?
1: Here he comes. Ask him.
2: Hello, Marshal.
0: Ah, that's quite a handful of bills you got there, Magnus.
2: Well, it's all he has, but I am just as glad. I'm getting mighty weary sitting in one place all afternoon.
0: You mean you broke the dealer?
2: Well, he claims I did. Anyway, he quit fighting.
0: Well, for a man that doesn't gamble, you seem to be a pretty fair blackjack player, Magnus.
2: All I know is what that feller taught me in the army.
0: Well, he must have been a good teacher.
2: He's a gambler, Marshal. A crooked gambler, to boot.
1: What?
2: That's why he taught me, Chester, to show me what happens when you gamble.
0: Wait a minute. Wait a minute, Magnus. You mean the dealer you were playing against today was crooked?
2: Well, ain't most of them, Marshal. That's what this feller told me.
1: Magnus, I just figured something. You couldn't be one unless you were playing crooked, too.
2: Of course I was playing crooked. That's the only way I know how.
1: Well, Magnus, suppose he'd have found out they'd have been a cheating.
2: He's not very good. Not near so good as this fellow has taught me in the army.
1: Oh, my goodness.
0: Well, what are you going to show him now, Chester?
1: I don't know.
3: Hello, Matt.
0: Hello, Kitty. Well, you just come in?
3: Yeah, I heard Chester's kid brother was here on the meeting.
1: Sure, Mr. That's fine. I mean, you want to meet him?
3: Well, I sure do.
1: Magnus, this is Miss Kitty, a real live woman, Magnus.
3: How do you do, Magnus?
2: Ma'am?
3: That's the married woman, Magnus. I'm still a miss.
2: Oh, I don't get around women much.
3: Well, it's not too late to start if you have something against us.
2: I'm generally off in the country somewhere alone.
3: So you don't see many women, is that it?
2: I don't see none at all.
3: What do you do, Magnus? Hunt and trap?
2: Mostly. Sometimes I just travel around looking.
3: Where, Texas?
2: I've been all over, Miss Kitty. I've been most everywhere.
3: I'll bet you never been to Canada.
2: Last winter, I was trapping up there.
1: You never told me you was in Canada, Magnus.
2: You never asked me. You like Canada, Miss Kitty?
3: I never got that far north, Magnus. Is it pretty?
2: It's awful big. It's pretty, too. It's cold. Sometimes the trees crack. Yeah, sounds just like rifle shots. You ought to hear that. It's kind of exciting.
3: I'll bet it is. Spooky, too, huh?
2: The first time it is, you get used to it.
3: But that awful cold, Magnus. I don't think I'd ever get used to that.
2: Well, it's no worse than a blizzard on the prairie. And besides, you get more shelter in them big trees up there. In the snow, it's real deep. That's the best shelter. It's awful warm when you get way down deep in the snow there. Like, one time when I was coming back from my trap line.
1: All right, and that's enough. It's supper time. We got to go eat.
3: Well, that's mean. Let me finish the story, Chester.
1: I'm sorry, Miss Kitty, but we got to eat sometime.
2: Oh, Miss Kitty, ma'am, have you ate yet?
3: No, I haven't.
2: I'd be right proud to buy you a date.
3: Supper?
2: Chester and Marshal Dillon will be there.
3: Well, I'd love to come, Magnus. Thank you.
1: Oh, my goodness, my nerves won't stop.
0: Wait a minute, Kitty. Let me buy a drink all the way around before we go, huh?
2: Well, I never drank.
0: Well, I kind of think maybe Chester will need one before the night's out.

0: Yeah, it is, Green. So what are you doing out so late, Doc?
1: Oh, what time is it?
0: Oh, it's a good hour past midnight. I was about to turn in myself. Town's pretty quiet tonight.
1: Yeah. Oh, I'm hungry, man.
0: You know something? You should have had supper with us tonight.
1: I wish I had.
0: No, not just to eat. To hear Magnus. He asked Kitty along, and he never stopped talking to her once.
1: I thought he was woman shot.
0: Yeah, well, so did Chester.
1: I'm sorry, I missed it. Where is he now?
0: I don't know. Chester took him off somewhere.
1: Oh, Chester's going to get him in trouble. Yeah.
0: Wait a minute. Wait a minute. What's this coming here?
1: What is it? But the man carrying somebody. It's Magnus, man.
0: Yeah.
1: Why, that's Chester he's got.
0: Oh, what happened, Magnus? Is Chester hurt?
2: He ain't hurt, Marshal. He didn't knock.
1: Well, what's the matter with him, Magnus?
2: Oh, he got sleepy.
0: What?
2: Well, Marshal, after supper, Chester said we was going to have to do some drinking. He said we was going to have 3-4 drinks in every saloon in town. I didn't want to do it, but, well, you know how he's been talking.
0: Yeah, I know. How far did you get, Magnus?
2: Well, I made all of them. But like I say, Chester, he got sleepy the last few, and I carried him along so he wouldn't be disappointed about it tomorrow.
0: You carried him along like that?
2: It's the only way I could, Marshal.
0: Follow me, Magnus, and you'll put him to bed.
2: Well, his room ain't down that way, Marshal. That's the jail.
0: Well, we'll lock him in the cell and put him on the floor, Magnus. He might roll out of bed and get hurt otherwise. Besides, I always lock up men that get that sleepy.

0: Yeah, good morning, Magnus.
1: Who is Chester Marshall?
0: Oh, he's out back washing up. I turned him loose a while ago.
1: Well, how's he feeling?
0: Well, he says he feels fine. Says he can't imagine why he fainted that way. Never done it before, he said.
1: It's soft living, like I told him.
2: Oh. Hello, Magnus.
1: I come by to see if you'd like to get some coffee, Chester.
2: Oh, I could use some. You look pretty good this morning, Magnus.
1: I cheated again, Chester. I slept on the floor last night.
2: Oh, that's why, huh?
1: It's no use, Chester. I've been thinking, I just ain't fitting for town life. I'm going to leave.
2: What?
1: I'm going to leave. I'm better off out there in the open.
2: Well, now, wait, Magnus. You can't leave.
1: Well, you told me so yourself.
2: Well, I didn't know then. I didn't know about you. Magnus, you're better off in a town than I am.
1: Thanks, Chester, but I know where I belong.
2: No, now, you can't leave now, can you, Mr. Dillon?
0: Well, it's up to him, Chester, but if he wants to stay, why, I'll give him a job of some kind. We could use him.
2: There, you see, Magnus?
1: No. No, I tried it. You have to try everything once. But it just ain't for me.
2: Well, why not? You get along fine here. What's wrong with it?
1: Well, it's all right for you, Chester, but for me, it just ain't exciting enough.
2: Not exciting enough? Well, what's exciting about living on the ground like an animal?
1: You'd have to try that to find out, Chester. You want to come with me now?
2: No, of course I don't. I couldn't stand it. I guess we're just different, Magnus.
0: Now, there's nothing wrong with being different, Chester. Guess you both learned that by now.
2: Yes, sir. I sure have. Ah, but, Magnus, you don't have to leave today. You can stay till after New Year's. You got to.
1: Why?
2: Well, because I want you to. You're my little brother. Well, Magnus, I'm kindly proud of you.
1: Okay, Chester, but I'm getting out of that blasted hotel. I'm going to move back in with my horse.
2: All right, that's fine, Magnus. Of course you are. And look, I'll come help you get your stuff. You've toted over together.

0: Mad Squad, under the direction of Norman McDonald, stars William Conrad as Matt Dillon, U.S. Marshal. Tonight's story was specially written for Gunsmoke by John Meston, with music composed and conducted by Rex Corey. Sound pattern by Tom Hanley and Ray Kemper. Bob Easton plays Max. Harley Bear is Chester. Howard McNair is Doc. And Georgia Ellis is Kitty. Join us again next week as Matt Dillon, U.S. Marshal, fights to bring law and order out of the wild violence of the West in Gunsmoke.
1: 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This evening's shows were entitled Helping Hand, Ma Tennis, Wrong Man, and Magnus. 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

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This is your host, Evan. Welcome to Audio Theater for Monday, July 20th, 2026. 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Tonight's titles are as follows: The Telltale Corpse, and Journey to Jerusalem. 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

0: Come in. Welcome. I'm E.G. Marshall, here to lead you through an experience which neither of us is likely to forget soon. We'll travel with people who take murder quite easily in their stride. We'll share the fear of a girl who finds herself somehow led to do and say things that are altogether contrary to her nature. In other words, we'll have an adventure. Our mystery drama, The Telltale Corpse, was written especially for the Mystery Theater by Field and Farrington and stars Earl Hammond and Catherine Byers. 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I'll be back shortly with Act One. I know it isn't an original thought, but it is nonetheless true that you cannot judge a man by his outward aspects. Take Ernie Blake and Sid Sullivan, for example. Ernie looks like a man in his late 30s who is going places, soberly but not unfashionably dressed, solemn, purposeful in manner. Sid is a smaller and much older man, perhaps in his middle to late 60s, bent from the burden of his years, sad but wise, if his face can be trusted. Actually, they were both released from the state penitentiary only last week.
1: Now, when we see this Aunt Grace, I do the talking, Sid. Is that understood?
2: Is it okay if I just say howdy or pleased to meet you just so she won't think I'm deaf and dumb?
1: You know what I mean.
2: Okay, Ernie. You're the brain.
1: All right. This must be the house. 378, yeah.
2: I wouldn't have thought it would be such a nice little place.
1: That's not important. I don't see no bell button.
2: So, knock.
1: All right, now try to act like you feel bad about Tad. He was our buddy.
2: Yeah, I know, I know.
3: Yep. What is it you want?
1: Are you Tad Beatty's Aunt Grace?
3: What's it to you?
1: Oh, we're good friends of Tad's. We promised him we'd pay you a visit.
3: Fact of the matter is, Tad ain't in no shape to have friends right now, good or bad. Tad's dead.
1: Yes, ma'am, we know. We were with him right up to the end.
3: Down at the penitentiary?
1: That's right. We were inside ourselves, see? We just got sprung last week. My name's Ernie Blake, and this is Sid Sullivan.
3: What's the matter with him? Can't he talk?
2: It's nice to meet you, ma'am.
3: Well, come on inside if you want to. There's nothing much in here worth stealing. Just go right on in there in the sitting room.
1: We were kind of special friends at Tad's. He gave us the key.
3: Well, sit down. Gave you what key?
1: Come on, you know what key I'm talking about. One of the two keys it takes to open a chest.
3: A chest?
1: Stored in the attic of a cottage halfway up Gooch's Peak. Half hour's drive or so from here.
3: I ain't got the faintest idea what you're going on about.
1: Look, take a look at this key. No, I'll hold on to it. You just take a good look and see if it don't look kind of familiar to you.
3: So, how'd you get your hands on it?
1: Well, we and Tad was good friends, like I told you. After he got knifed, we never did find out who done it. We stayed with him right up to the end. When he knew he was gone, he told us about the money from the bank robbery and where it was stashed. He told us about you having one of the two keys that had opened the chest and him the other one. He gave us his key, and he said he wanted us to have his half of the money. That's the way he wanted it, Aunt Grace.
3: I was Tad's Aunt Grace, not yours. He wanted you to have his share.
1: Yeah. We was buddies, the three of us.
3: A likely story. Well, no matter how you got it, there ain't no getting away from the fact that you got the key. If I want to get into that chest, I gotta let you into it, too. I'll be glad to get it over with, tell you the truth. I've been paying rent on that cottage for 2 years now, till folks was getting suspicious. Didn't dare to take it this season. It'll be going to the summer folks.
1: Yeah? Any of them moved in yet?
3: Not that I know of. But they're due any time now. You got an automobile?
1: No. We took a bus here.
3: Well, I ain't got one neither. Never trusted them. You can rent one, though, down at Hank Millett's garage. I'll come with you.
1: You just stay right here, Aunt Grace. You just make the garage fellas curious. You go down there with us.
3: Yes, you're right. Okay. You two go down and get the car, and then come on back here and pick me up. Steve, What does the red light on the dashboard mean?
4: It means the motor's overheating, and that's the reason I'm poking along at 40 miles an hour.
3: Won't it blow up or something?
4: No, no. There's no danger of that, Alice. The worst that could happen is the car could stall. I figure we can limp into Windville this way. Can't be more than 5 or 6 miles.
3: And Windville's the last town before we get to the cottage?
4: Right. And then it's not much of a town either. Rental agent said the population was 2,000.
3: No, we should have seen the cottage before we agreed to take it.
4: Well, it has electricity and a kitchen with an electric stove and 2 bedrooms and all the conveniences except the telephone, the agent said.
3: Except the telephone?
4: You know what would happen if we had a phone. It would be ringing from the minute we walked into the place until we leave. You remember what happened last year. The office was on my back the whole time. We might as well not have taken a vacation.
3: I know, but what if something happens and we need help?
4: What could happen? We'll make it to Windville.
5: What can I do for you, gentlemen?
6: You Hank Millett?
5: That's right.
6: Well, my name's John Baker, and this is Sid Sullivan. And tell me you got a car to rent.
5: Yeah, I do have, yeah.
6: Well, we'd like to rent it.
5: Just let me go back and make sure it's available before we get to talking business.
2: Hey, why did you give him my right name and use a phony name for you?
1: One of us has to use his right name, dummy. We have to show a driver's license, don't we?
2: So why me?
5: All gassed up and ready to travel.
6: Yeah.
5: Now, who told you I had a car for rent?
6: Oh, I don't know his name, the fellow we were talking to down at the bus depot.
5: I see. And what do you plan to use the car for?
6: Well, we're thinking about renting a cottage somewhere in this area. We just sort of thought we'd go out and scout around a little. That suits you all right?
5: Just fine. How long do you think you'll need the car?
6: Oh, not long. Be back before dark, I'd say. There's no use looking at cottages when you can't see, is there?
5: Yeah, right. Well, she's out front waiting for you. Have a nice afternoon.
6: You don't get a deposit in advance?
5: I don't make a practice of it. That's the reason I like to ask a few questions.
6: Yeah. Okay, it's us.
5: She pulls a little to the right when you break her, but it's nothing to worry about.
2: The only thing I don't like is that fella's got my name.
6: Stop worrying. We're practically home free right now.
3: There it is, Steve. There's the garage just up ahead.
4: Oh, good thing, too. One block more and I don't think we'd have made it. And just hope it isn't beyond help.
3: Do you think we'll be held up long?
4: I have no idea. I certainly hope not.
5: Howdy. Pulling in, you sounded like you could use some help. Overheated, that's for sure.
4: Well, I just hope she's not too far gone. You know, she's been running very hot in the last 5 or 10 miles.
5: Well, just let me see what we're up against here. Way too hot to touch, but wouldn't surprise me if we found a cracked block in there.
3: Well, how much of a delay would that mean?
5: Hard to say till I can get a better look. What's happened, see, is one end of that hose came loose and you've leaked out mighty near all your water. New hose wouldn't take a minute, but I'm afraid you've done more damage. Well, let's see if I can get a better look now.
3: Oh, we should have stopped the minute that little red light went on the dashboard.
5: Cracked block, all right. I'm afraid it's going to cost you some money.
3: How long will it take?
5: It's hard to say. Whatever parts you'll need, I'll have to wait till I can get them in from Concord. Don't carry them all here.
3: We have to have a car.
4: Oh, I suppose we could take a taxi up to the cottage, but then we get stuck there. She's right. We do have to have a car.
5: Couldn't go by taxi anyway. Charlie Castle's got the only one in town, and he's laid up with his arthritis. Which cottage are you going to?
4: The Carswell place, I think the agent called it. It's partway up toward Gooch's Peak.
5: Old Aunt Grace finally letting go of that, is she?
4: Aunt Grace?
5: Town character, sort of. Old curmudgeon.

0: Somebody ought to trim this brush back.
1: No, I've been paying rent on this house 2 summers running now, just to keep the nosy summer folks away from that chest up in the attic.
0: A good thing any way you look at it.
1: The sheriff was after me to prune. They patrol the area around here now and again. I told him to stay away from the place if he didn't like the brush.
0: The sheriff patrols around here?
1: Just drives in and out. Nothing to get upset about. Only thing worrying me right now is, did old Mrs. Lockery see me leaving my place with 2 strangers?
0: Mrs. Lockery?
1: My next door neighbor. I expect she was watching all right. She don't miss much.
0: Hey. This is quite a place once you get to it.
1: Ain't nothing I'm interested in except the attic.
0: All right, let's get this over with.
1: I had an extra key to the front door made over at Concord. Kind of musty, and there may be some cobwebs. Let's see if the summer folks had the lights turned on. Well, now, that was mighty nice of them.
0: I wish I knew when they're expected. All the more reason to get our business over with. All right, you lead the way, Aunt Grace.
1: Oh, I thought about moving out here last summer. Place all paid for and going to waste. But then if I'd done that, there'd be my place in town just going to waste too. So it didn't seem worth the trouble. Just push that door open. It ain't locked.
0: Whew. Talk about musty.
1: Ain't been much traffic. That's the chest right over there.
0: Which key fits which padlock, eh, Grace?
1: Try your key and see. Ain't you got no sense at all?
0: No, it seems to work in this one. Okay. And Grace, unlock yours. Yeah. I'll open the chest up. Well, there's nothing but a suitcase in there.
1: Full of 10s, 20s, and 50s. $100,000 worth.
0: Yeah? Look at that.
1: I want the $800 I paid out before we start splitting it up. That's what it cost me to keep the summer folks away last couple of seasons.
0: You don't have to worry about that.
1: No, I ain't worrying. I just want what's coming to me, that's all. What's the gun for?
0: To make sure you get what's coming to you, Aunt Grace.
2: Honey, there's plenty to go around.
1: No, don't.
2: Come on now, Aunt Grace. It won't do any good to act like this.
1: Let me go.
2: Stand away from us, Ed.
3: Honey, I don't think you're...
0: Pete's sake. Whew. She put up a better fight than Ted did.
4: Well, we can't moralize much over what we've just heard, can we? One person's greed has cost her her life. But it was another person's greed that prompted the killing. It leads us to no firm conclusion except the trite one that right is right and wrong is wrong. We're left with an uncomfortable doubt as to whether or not right is invariably rewarded and wrong always punished. We don't promise to banish this doubt, but we will delve further into the mystery when I return shortly with Act Two. A dead body is an awesome thing, and I've often wondered why. Aunt Grace's body, for example. Only a moment ago, Aunt Grace, inhabiting the body, was a tough old lady who commanded a certain respect, granted, because of her toughness, but there was nothing in her spiritual makeup to inspire an almost reverential awe. Now, the spirit having departed, the body lies on the floor of a cottage's attic halfway up a New Hampshire mountain. And at least one of the 2 witnesses to its transformation is frightened.
2: You shouldn't have done it, Rainey.
5: Don't be stupid. $100,000 she said is in this suitcase. If she took half, that'd be $50,000 for us to split. 25 apiece. Now we got 100 to split, and that makes 50 apiece. Come on. Let's get the body out of here. She wasn't much of a bleeder, was she?
2: You mean you're going to take her somewhere else?
5: Well, what do you think, stupid? We're going to leave her here?
2: Well, I don't see why not.
5: Well, then listen close and learn something. You better believe the cops know that she's Tad Beatty's aunt. They'd never found the loot from his bank heist. They'd find Aunt Grace up here, and they know the only reason anybody want to knock her off is for the money. They already got her tied into that, so they start asking around. Who knew Tad Beatty and Stir? Who got sprung lately?

0: What they'd come up with is you and me. So they'd better not find the body.
1: Oh, yeah. Yeah, I suppose so.
0: Okay, okay. You take Aunt Grace's feet.
1: Where are we going to take her?
0: Down to the car first. We'll stuff her into the trunk and drive till we find a good place to stash her.
1: Don't you think we ought to take the money first, though?
0: It's been locked up here for 2 years. It'll be okay for another 10-15 minutes. We'll come back for it as soon as we got Aunt Grace safe in the trunk. All right, take hold of her feet, Sid.
1: Well, okay. It's gonna give me the creeps, though. Oh, she weighs a ton.
0: Yeah. All right, watch yourself backing down them stairs.
1: Yeah. I wonder why she got mixed up in the bank thing in the first place.
0: No money, what else?
1: She must have been pretty well fixed, though. I mean, if she could spend $800 renting this place.
0: Well, so she was willing to spend $800 to get $50,000.
1: Yeah.
0: All right, watch yourself, will you? You're coming to the bottom of this.
1: Okay. Can we put it down and rest for a minute, Annie? She's breaking my back. A little higher, Sid. You gotta lift her a little higher. She won't fit into the trunk, Annie.
0: Well, we gotta double her up some. What do you think?
1: That's a terrible way to treat a dead person. You gotta get her knees doubled up good and tight.
0: Oh, right.
1: Yeah. Okay. Does it? You know, I don't think the trunk lid's gonna close.
0: Yeah, sure it will. May crowd the old gal a little. She won't mind.
1: I just wish we didn't have to do it.
0: Yeah, shut up, Sid. I'm getting sick of it.
1: Well, I just ain't used to things like this, that's all.
0: All right, just think $50,000. All right, let's get back and get the suitcase. Old Aunt Grace won't mind waiting here for us.
1: Ernie?
0: Yeah.
1: Ernie, there's a car coming up the lane toward the house.
0: Let me see.
1: Damn. Who you suppose it is?
0: Didn't the old battle I see the cops patrol this area somewhere?
1: I don't remember.
0: They're sheriff or somebody. That's all we need.
1: You think they'll look in the trunk of our car?
0: How the hell would I know? Okay, here's what we do. We'll sneak around the side of the house. We can't go inside now.
1: You think they'll come in the house?
0: Well, they will for sure if they look in that car trunk. This place is lousy with weeds and bushes alongside the house here.
1: Hey, can you read what it says on the side of the car?
0: Wait a minute. Yeah. It says county sheriff.
1: Oh, well, we better get out of here, Ernie.
0: And leave that $100,000 behind?
1: They're looking our car over pretty good.
0: Just as soon as they don't open the trunk. Can you hear what they're saying?
1: I can't even hear them talking.
0: One of them's getting in our car. Must be some kind of a deputy. The other guy keeps ordering them around.
1: Well, what are they going to do? They're going to take our car away.
0: It looks like it. We think it's abandoned, I guess.
1: But she's in the trunk, ain't she?
0: Shut up, will you? I know she's in the trunk.
1: What are we going to do? Hadn't we better get out of here?
0: As long as there's $100,000 in that suitcase up in the attic, we ain't going nowhere.
2: Mr. Millard, it's dark already, and they haven't brought your car back.
3: I know, ma'am. Ordinarily, I'd have closed up and gone on home by now.
2: Well, do you still expect them back, the people who rented the car?
3: They said they'd be back by nightfall. That's all I know.
4: Well, isn't there some other way we could get up to the cottage?
3: Not with Charlie Castle down with arthritis. He drives the only taxi in town.
2: What are we going to do?
3: Only one thing I can suggest. Miss Purdy lives over back of the church. She takes in tourists sometimes. I expect she'd be able to put you up for the night. Excuse me. Hello. Oh, hello, Bess. Oh, not again. Well, looks like I'm going to have to start charging a deposit, whether I like it or not. Okay, thanks a lot for calling. Yeah, I've got customers waiting right here in the office to take the car out. Yeah, thanks again.
4: That was about our car, wasn't it?
3: Yeah. Bess Tolliver, the sheriff's wife. She minds the office when he's out. She said they found the car abandoned in front of the... Hey, didn't you say you were on your way to the old Carswell place?
4: Yeah, that's what the rental agent called it, yeah.
3: Yeah, funny thing. That's where they found my car, left standing in front of the Carswell cottage.
2: Do you suppose there's somebody in the cottage?
3: Appears not. The sheriff, he called in by radio from out there and told Bess to get in touch with me. He was all through the house and Didn't see any signs of anything disturbed.
4: Well, so then your car should be here any minute now.
3: Yeah. Deputy's bringing it in. Would you like the sheriff to wait until you get there? Bess can get hold of him by radio.
2: Oh, I think I'd feel better if he did, yes. If it won't be too much trouble.
1: Watch out for this one bush here, Ernie. It's thorny. I tore my shirt.
0: Yeah, shut up. I want the sheriff to hear you.
1: He was up there in the attic, Ernie. I saw the light on up there.
0: I know that.
1: You suppose he found anything bad up there? I mean, like blood?
0: Yeah, she didn't bleed that much. And I left the chest locked up. He didn't find nothing. Why doesn't he start his car? What's he waiting for?
1: Well, maybe they found a body in the trunk, Ernie. You think that could be it?
0: How do I know?
1: I think if they found that thing in the trunk, we ought to get out of here, because that's murder. We ought to try to get clear of this part of the country altogether.
0: I told you before, and I'll tell you once more, we ain't going nowhere as long as there's $100,000 in that chest up there.
3: Okay, Mr. Carter, she's all gassed up and ready to go.
4: Good. Well, you ready, Alice?
2: I've been ready for hours. Did you put the luggage in the trunk?
4: Oh, I tossed it in the back seat. There are only three bags, and we'll be there in 15 minutes.
3: Mr. Carter.
4: Hmm?
3: Are you sure you and Miss Carter want to go out there tonight? Are you sure you wouldn't rather stay with Miss Purdy?
4: When we can get to our own cottage? Oh, I'm certainly in favor of going on.
2: Well, don't you think we should, Mr. Millett?
3: Well, I don't want to frighten you or nothing, Miss Carter, but this car was found abandoned right in front of your cottage, and, I guess it's all right, and the sheriff's waiting for you at the cottage. If you don't feel perfectly safe after talking to him, you can just turn around and come on back.
4: Right. So, let's go, Alice.
2: All right. I guess.
3: I hope I haven't upset you none, Miss Carter.
2: No, I just... Oh, it's nothing.
4: What, Alice?
2: Oh, for a moment, I just didn't want to get into the car. Oh, it's nothing. A goose walked over my grave.
0: Sheriff hasn't made a move since he got back into his car.
1: He's reading something, some kind of a book.
0: Yeah. All right, let's go.
1: Go? We're going to clear out like I said, Ernie?
0: No, stupid. We're going in the cottage.
1: Oh, come on, Ernie.
0: As long as he sits there in his car reading or listening to his radio or whatever he's doing, what's to keep us from sneaking in the back way, taking a suitcase full of bread and sneaking out again? What's to stop us?
1: The sheriff, if he catches us in there.
0: Well, he's not gonna catch us. For Pete's sake, Sid, ain't you got no guts at all?
4: You're not very talkative, Alice. Are you feeling all right?
2: Oh, sure. Sure, I'm okay.
4: You don't sound very positive about it.
2: I don't know. Spooked or something. I just don't feel right riding in this car. Don't ask me why.
4: Do you feel all right otherwise?
2: Not really, no. I feel kind of achy all over. You know, my legs mostly. They ache like anything in my back, in my chest. And I keep wanting to double up. You know that feeling? You just want to curl up into a ball?
4: Here, let me feel your forehead.
2: I don't have a fever. I'm sure I don't. Have I?
4: Doesn't feel like it.
2: Would you mind terribly if I just sort of curled up here on the seat?
4: Of course not. Would you rather move into the back seat?
2: Oh, it's all full of luggage.
4: Well, you can put the bags in the trunk.
2: No, don't bother. We'll be there pretty soon anyway. I'll just curl up here. Am I in your way?
4: No. But you look awfully uncomfortable.
2: Well, if you want to know, I am.
4: Well, then don't stay that way. Go on, sit up.
2: No, I'll give this a few minutes. I mean, I can't explain it, Steve. But I feel like I have to stay in this position. Like somebody's forcing me to.
4: Who's forcing you? Certainly not me. But I don't like the sound of any of this, Alice. I think we should...
2: Steve, turn the car around.
4: What?
2: Turn around. I don't want to go to the cottage. I want to go back to Winville.
4: But why?
2: I can't tell you why.
4: We better go back to Winville and see a doctor.
2: No, I don't want to go back to Winville to see a doctor.
4: Okay. The lane back to the cottage should be showing up any time now.
2: Can't you drive faster? I'm very uncomfortable, you know.
4: Well, why don't you sit up straight? course you're uncomfortable all rolled up into a ball that way.
2: I told you and told you this is the way I have to be. Now stop nagging me about it and get us to that cottage, will you?
4: What is it, Alice? You don't even sound like yourself.
2: Just turn this car around and go back to that lane.
4: What is wrong with you? You don't sound a bit like my Alice.
2: Of course I don't sound like Alice. Why should I? Now get me up to that cottage and get me out of this car. Fast.
5: Why should Alice sound like Alice? She really doesn't sound like herself, does she? To me, she sounded like... Well, call me fanciful if you wish. She sounded more like Aunt Grace. Although Alice and Steve are not aware of it, Aunt Grace is right there in the car with them. She's dead, of course, and that ought to be the end of her in this world. But is it? I'll return shortly with Act Three. The question we must deal with is simply this. How dead does a dead body have to be? All the way dead, you say? Well, that's very true as far as our five workaday senses can make out. But there's a lot going on in the world around us that our senses may not perceive. Who are we, then, to say that death must be only what we make it out to be? Ernie Blake and Sid Sullivan, the two men responsible for the presence of Aunt Grace's dead body in the car, are still in the underbrush that surrounds the cottage.
6: What if the back door is locked, Ernie? Then I'll pick the lock.
0: Hold it.
6: Hold it. Sheriff's got his motor running.
0: No, it ain't the sheriff's car, Ernie. There's another car coming up the lane. I can see the lights.
6: Like we ain't got enough trouble already. Okay, we stay right here where we are and see what happens.
0: Well, who could be coming out here? Nobody but you and me knows about the money up in the attic. Tad Beatty and Aunt Grace used to know, but they're...
6: Shut up! And stay closer to the house in the shadows. They just pulled up in back of the sheriff's car. It looks like... Good Lord.
0: What is it, Ernie?
6: It's the car we had, the one we rented from that garage.
0: It can't be. I mean, how can it?
6: The guy rented it to somebody else. And that means nobody's opened the trunk.
0: You mean she's still in there?
6: Must be. They found her in there. You know damn well the sheriff's office had impounded the car for evidence, so they didn't. So she's still in there.
0: Well, what are we gonna do, Ernie?
6: Hide out and wait. What else?
7: You, Mr. and Mrs. Carter, are you?
8: Yes, that's right.
7: Well, I'm Sheriff Tolliver. My office radioed me that you two were on your way.
8: Well, we thought since the car was abandoned right in front of our cottage, we'd feel better about things if you stayed around till we got here.
7: It's a funny thing, the car being left right here in front of the cottage you rented.
8: Yes, it's quite a coincidence.
7: Yeah.
8: I can't stand the smell of coincidences. I just don't trust them.
2: Steve?
8: Oh, yes, Alice, you feeling better?
2: Couldn't we just get in the sheriff's car and go back to Winville with him?
8: But why should we?
2: I don't think I'm going to like it here.
8: Well, I suppose we could.
7: You're perfectly welcome, of course, if that's what you want. I've been over to the house, top to bottom, and there's nobody in there. It does seem like a shame for you to spoil your whole vacation just because a couple of nuts decided to ditch your rented car in front of your cottage.
8: Alice?
2: Oh, I suppose it's all right. I'm just feeling spooked tonight for some reason. Of course we'll stay. I was just being silly.
7: Well, anything I can do for you folks before I go on back to town?
8: I guess not. No, no.
7: I'll be going then. If you should need me for anything, feel free to call on me.
2: I'd like to know how we're going to call on him with no phone in the house.
8: Everything's going to be all right, Alice. I'll go get the bags.
2: Not sure I can get out of the car, Steve.
8: Can't get out of the... Alice, you've been screaming to get out of the car all the way out here, and now you say...
2: I know, it doesn't make sense, but it seems to have changed its mind.
8: It? Changed its mind?
2: Oh, stop picking away at every little thing I say.
8: Well, I know... Look, come on, Alice, you're just tired of riding, that's all. Now, once we're inside...
2: Get away from me. Get your hands off me.
8: Alice, something is wrong. It wasn't you saying that. It didn't sound the least bit like you.
2: It didn't feel like me either. I didn't even want to say it. It was like something or somebody made me say it.
6: She looks like she's sick or something.
1: Yeah, the way he practically lifted her out of the car, and she's not walking so good. Maybe they won't stay, huh?
0: They'll stay. They're going to be here for 2 or 3 weeks, maybe longer. Why do things like this always happen to me?
1: But we'll just have to go away and leave the money in there, Ernie. I mean, for now, anyway.
0: Will you shut up about going away and leaving all that money here?
1: But what else can we do? We just can't walk up and say, look, Mr. and Mrs. Hoos, it's the loot from a bank heist. It's stashed in your attic. Would you mind if we go up there and get it?
0: Hey, you know something? That ain't such a bad idea you got there.
1: You're kidding. You ain't really going to go up and talk to him, are you?
0: Not out here. We'll wait a while after he goes back in. And Sid.
1: Yeah?
0: You let me do the talking, you hear? You button your lip and keep it buttoned.
1: You mean I gotta be deaf and dumb again?
0: Yeah, that's what I'll tell them if they ask.
4: Alice, where are you?
2: Back in the bedroom, Steve. I thought I'd just lie down for a minute.
4: Oh, it's a good idea. You're just worn out, that's all.
2: Oh, I hope so. I don't know. Somehow I feel so... I can't tell you. So creepy.
4: Alice, what in heaven's name are you doing? Why are you all curled up in a ball there in the bed? Why do you keep doubling up like that?
2: Steve, I'm sorry, but there's something very strange going on. I have to lie doubled up like this. That's all I can tell you about it. Steve, it's like I was in a little cramped space, all curled up this way, and there isn't room to straighten out. Like being in a closet.
4: Oh, now that's just nonsense, Alice.
2: It's... Steve.
4: Hmm?
2: It's as if somebody else is controlling me.
4: I think we'd better get you back to Winville. There must be some kind of a doctor there, and I think you need a doctor.
2: No, I'm not going to see any doctor.
4: All right, then you stay here, and I'll bring the doctor to you. Now, I'll go into Winville and get him.
2: You're not to do any such thing. I don't want that car moved away from here. Do you hear me?
4: Well, you just can't lie there tying yourself up in knots and talking foolishness.
2: Oh, somebody at the door. Don't answer it. You're to stay away from that door.
4: It's probably the sheriff come back for something. He and the garage man are the only two who know we're here.
2: Don't let them in. Don't go near that door.
4: It's all right, Alice. What can I do for you?
0: I'm sorry to butt in on you this way, but we forgot to take one of our suitcases when we left.
4: I don't understand.
0: Oh, well, you see, we were the tenants in here before you took the place. We had one of our suitcases up in the attic here. I can't remember how come, but we forgot to take it with us.
2: That's them. They are the two. They are murderers.
4: Alice, why don't you just...
2: one there, the young one, he killed me not more than a couple of hours ago. Shot me dead.
9: Hi, Sheriff.
7: Hello, Hank. Sorry to bother you at home this way.
9: Oh, no bother at all, Sheriff.
7: Mrs. Lockley called you a few minutes ago.
9: He lives out on Elm Street?
7: That's right. Next door to Aunt Grace Beattie. She said she saw Aunt Grace get into a car with a couple of strange men this afternoon drive away. Says Aunt Grace hasn't come back, and it's dark now, and Aunt Grace never goes out or stays out after dark.
9: I've heard that before, yeah.
7: Yeah. Mrs. Lockley says she recognized the car the minute she saw it. Says it was one you rent out.
9: And, the strangers would be those two that left the car high and dry halfway up to Gooch's Peak?
7: Well, that's the way I figure it. It's not natural for Aunt Grace to go out with them and then just disappear. What can you tell me about these two?
9: Well, just that they rented the car and said they was looking for a summer cottage.
7: Mm-hmm. Well, I think I'll just drive out to that cottage and have another look around. Might be something I missed, not knowing at the time that I was looking for Aunt Grace.
0: Okay, just stay right where you are, lady. Don't come a step closer, or both you and your husband, both of you, are going to be very dead.
4: Please, Alice, do as he says.
2: Don't you please, Alice, me. You think I'm going to stand here and let them walk up them stairs to the attic and then walk out with all that money?
0: What do you know about any money upstairs?
2: I know all about it. What do you think? Half of that money's mine by right, and I don't aim to see you two walk off with it.
0: Aunt Grace?
2: Who did you think it was?
4: Alice, Alice, why are you talking this way?
2: It ain't Alice right now, mister. It may look like her, but it ain't her. I'm sorry about taking her over this way, such a pretty little thing, but it was the only way I could think of. I'll be through with her in a bit.
10: Good Lord.
6: I don't give a damn ghost, spirit, anything you want to call yourself. You ain't going to keep me away from that money. Sid, you got your gun? You see, Sid don't talk, but he can understand all right. You got your gun, Sid? See, he nodded. He hears what I'm saying. Okay, Sid, you hold your gun on these two while I go up and get that suitcase.
2: You better give me that gun.
10: Alice, don't do anything.
11: No! Stay away from me, lady, or I'll have to... Okay, lady, I give up. Get off of me.
6: I told you not to talk, Sid.
11: Yeah, but how could...
6: I don't matter anyway. All right. What I got in this suitcase, if you don't know already, I got $100,000 or money close to it. And it's all mine. You thought I was going to split with you, Sid?
11: Yes.
6: Well, maybe I'm a little bit sorry, but come right down to it. You're too stupid to live anyway.
10: Alice. Alice, don't do anything. He'd just as soon kill you as not.
6: I'm going to have to anyway, let's face it. You too. I can't have a lot of witnesses walking around shooting off their mouths, now can I?
2: You're going to have to get past me if you expect to get out of this house with that money.
6: I don't know which one you are, the old lady that's dead or the young one you look like. But a bullet's going to take you out, whichever. I'll get past you, all right.
2: I'll kill you.
7: All right, hold it right there, everybody. Drop that gun, you on the stairway.
11: Sheriff, he killed that man.
6: And I ain't through yet, so...
10: Alice, are you all right?
2: Not yet, I ain't. That man dead, Sheriff?
7: It's a shot in the shoulder, Mrs. Carter. Or are you? You sound exactly like Aunt Grace.
2: Who else would I sound like? I'd like to know.
7: where's your own body?
2: I'm in the trunk of that car outside there. Get me out of there and I'll be finished with a lot of you.
7: Do you still plan to spend your vacation here at the cottage in spite of what's happened?
2: I think so, if it's all right with Steve.
7: Good. If there's anything I can do for you while you're here, be sure to let me know.
10: We will, and thank you. Yeah. Bye.
7: Be safe, dear.
10: Well, are you sure you want to stay, Alice?
2: Yes, I really do. Oh, it was an unpleasant experience, I admit, but somehow now it's all over... I sort of like old Aunt Grace.
10: Well, I don't. If I could have figured out a way to get at her without hurting her, she wouldn't have had things so much her own way, believe me.
2: I'd have chopped you up and had you for breakfast, Sonny.
10: Alice, was that... That wasn't...
2: You'll never know, will you, Steve?
5: So it was a simple case of possession. Oh, of course it was. That last bit about Aunt Grace chopping Steve up and having him for breakfast, that was just Alice having the last word. A simple case of possession. You don't think possession is such a simple matter? Good heavens, it happens all the time on Mystery Theater. And if you heard it here, you know you can believe it. I'll be back in a few minutes. Steve and Alice stayed on in the cottage where they had had such an extraordinary experience. And the remaining 3 weeks were as peaceful as the first few hours had been terrifying. Alice got a beautiful suntan, and the fishing was so good that she has sworn never again to fry a brook trout. Our cast included Catherine Byers, Earl Hammond, Court Benson, and Guy Sorrell. The entire production was under the direction of Hyman Brown. Radio Mystery Theater was sponsored in part by Buick Motor Division. This is E.G. Marshall inviting you to return to our Mystery Theater for another adventure in the macabre. Until next time, pleasant

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0: welcome. I'm E.G. Marshall. They say the grass is always greener in your neighbor's yard. If that's what they say, then they're saying it wrong. The accurate quote is, the grass always looks greener, which is a different story, no? The basic truth is that on closer examination, it's the same grass, the same weeds, the same burrs, the same nettles, and the same rule that applies to your neighbor's grass also holds true for his house, his job, and even his wife.
1: But what can I do for you?
2: Make me young again.
1: Make you young? But I am not a medicine man. I am a doctor.
2: Take 25 years off my life.
1: It can't be done.
2: I have $20 million.
1: That is still beside the point.
2: Now look, I should be able to get something for my money.
0: Our mystery drama, Journey to Jerusalem, was written especially for the Mystery Theater by Sam Dan and stars Vincent Gardenia. I'll be back shortly with Act One. Can you find it in your heart to feel sorry for a man who has $10 million? Or is it 15 or 20? Well, what does it matter? It's that first million that melts the ice. From there on up, it's smooth sailing. Elwood Joris is our unhappy millionaire. Elwood is in his 50s, and all the privileges and prerogatives of wealth are at his command. And yet, he is unhappy. How simple it would be to feel impatience for Elwood Joris, but how unkind. Let us listen to Elwood himself on the subject in his psychiatrist's office.
2: People refuse to believe me. Do you believe me, Doctor?
1: I believe you, Mr. Joris.
2: People don't take me seriously. They see me as a comic figure.
1: I don't see you as a comic figure.
2: Do you see me as a tragic figure?
1: I have yet to make a diagnosis.
2: But isn't it obvious? I am a tragic figure.
1: Mr. Joris, why do you see yourself as a tragic figure?
2: Because I'm a member of a minority group.
1: Really?
2: Yes. And like all minorities, there are people who hate us and fear us.
1: And what minority group is this?
2: I'm a member of the rich.
1: The rich?
2: Yes. Is there any group more misunderstood than the rich? Even your prejudice. I can tell. By your attitude. That tone in your voice. I know what you're thinking.
1: Do you?
2: Oh, don't give me that "do you." I didn't come here to be patronized. Who do you think you're talking to? I'm Elwood Joris, the sole owner of the Joris Corporation. What are you, anyhow? You sit there and make $50 an hour and laugh up your sleeve? You miserable quack.
1: Do you feel better?
2: What do you mean, do I feel better?
1: Do you need these outbursts to relieve the tension?
2: I've been cheated.
1: Cheated? How?
2: It's a lie. This whole thing. The bill of goods. Early to bed, early to rise, makes a man healthy, wealthy, and wise. Wealthy, okay. But healthy, wise, and happy, that's a lie. I'm not happy.
1: And what do you think you need to make you happy?
2: I don't have a family.
1: Do you want one?
2: Yes.
1: Well, you're still a relatively young man. It isn't too late to marry.
2: It is.
1: How can you say that? Millions of women would be eager to marry Elwood Joris.
2: Sure. Millions of women would be eager to marry Elwood Joris, the millionaire. But who would want to marry me?
1: But you are Elwood Joris.
2: Would anyone want to marry me if I didn't have a dime? I could have the most beautiful woman in the world. Or the smartest. Or the most talented. I could have movie stars, society girls, anybody.
1: I agree. And with such a selection available.
2: But I would never know if the girl wanted me or my money. I have no friends either. I never had any friends.
1: I find that hard to believe.
2: Why? You know as well as I do, maybe better, that the one thing you have to be able to give a friend is time. I
3: never had time for anything or anybody. I had to work.
1: All the time?
3: Yes. You see, Doctor, most people were born. I wasn't.
1: You weren't born?
3: No. I was found. Big difference. The average person's got a mother, father.
1: Surely you did too.
3: If you never knew who they were, then they don't exist. Do they? If they never raised you, never gave you anything, never protected you, then you never had them. Right?
1: Continue.
3: I was found on the steps of a police station. A day-old baby wrapped in a blanket. My name is Elwood Joris. You know why? Because the police station was on the corner of Elwood Avenue and Joris Place.
1: You must admit, you've come a long way.
3: The orphanages and the foster homes, they begrudged me every bite of food, every stitch of clothes.
1: You had a hard life, but you did overcome.
3: I never wanted to be cold or hungry again. So I worked, day and night. I worked while other people slept or rested or having a good time.
1: You had enough money. Why don't you stop?
3: I don't know how to talk to people. Oh, I can in the office. I know how to order people. I'm a fireball. But talk? I can't talk.
1: Why not?
3: Because I don't have anything to talk about. I mean, I can tell you about filters. All kinds of filters.
1: But, Mr. Jones, there are things that just come naturally.
3: The only thing that comes natural to me are filters.
1: Books?
3: I never read any. I never had time.
1: Sports?
3: I was never interested.
1: If your money makes you so miserable, why don't you get rid of it?
3: Then I'd be poor and miserable. Doctor, I don't know what I expected from you, but it doesn't look as if you're going to help me. Nobody can. Melancholia. I looked it up. And that's one of the things it's called. It's something that just gets to you. And it gets to a lot of people. Maybe that's what the music they call the blues is all about. I wouldn't know. Melancholia. A kind of sadness. More than sadness. Regret. And then something happened. Just out of nowhere. Yes? Who is she?
4: Madame Selanet.
3: Does she have an appointment?
4: Oh, no, sir.
3: Then I can't see her.
4: She says you must see her.
3: What's it about?
4: Just a moment, sir. I'll ask her.
3: Miss Haskins. Miss Haskins, are you there?
4: Mr. Joris, she says it's about justice.
3: What kind of nonsense is this?
4: Well, sir, she says...
3: Never mind what she says. Listen to what I say. I was under the impression that I had a private secretary who knew how to protect me against kooks and pranks. But if I don't...
4: I'm sorry, Mr. Joris, but she got into the building somehow.
3: Have one of the guards throw her out and let that be the end of her. But it wasn't the end of her. Nowhere near. For the next couple of days, when I least expected it, my private line would ring. Yes?
4: Mr. Joris, that woman again...
3: Didn't I tell you...
4: I know, but she keeps pestering me until I just have to...
3: But she shouldn't be in position to pester anybody. Tell Cardigan to come up here on the double. Cardigan, you're head of plant security. Your job is to see that no unauthorized visitor gets past the main lobby.
5: And none of them do, sir. None.
3: About a week ago, some woman was able to get to my secretary's desk.
5: I remember that, Mr. Joris. I was called. I had her removed from the premises. She was wearing a kind of funny colored outfit.
3: She keeps coming back every day.
5: I know. You know? We try, but she keeps slipping by us somehow.
3: Well, she's at the desk now. Throw her out and keep her out. You understand?
5: Leave it to me, sir.
3: I thought that was the end of it. Because for the next few days, she didn't show up. But then, at the beginning of the week, it was just after lunch,
6: My secretary, Miss Haskins, came into my office. Now, before I tell you what Miss Haskins said, I better tell you what Miss Haskins is. She's about 40, but looks 60. Okay, maybe 50. She wears glasses, long-sleeved, high-neck dresses, and never speaks unless she's spoken to. Business is very serious and very sober. And I only hire serious and sober people. So, you can imagine where I was when Miss Haskins said...
7: Mr. Joris?
6: What's wrong, Miss Haskins?
7: Mr. Joris,
6: you must be sick. Let me call a nurse.
7: No, she's here. Madam Salinas is here.
6: This breaks it. I'll get the city police. We'll have her arrested for trespassing.
7: Please see her. I beg you.
6: Miss Haskins, what are you doing?
7: I'm on my knees to you, Mr. Joris. Please. Please see this woman.
6: Get up this moment.
7: Not till you promise you'll see her. Please. Oh, please don't ruin my chance, my last chance.
6: Will you please control yourself and try to make some sense?
7: I met him just 2 weeks ago.
6: Met whom?
7: You see, I've given up all hope. I was standing on the corner waiting for the bus. It was a rainy day.
6: Has everyone gone crazy around here?
7: Past. There was a puddle. His car. The wheels splashed mud all over me. And he stopped, got out, and insisted on paying for cleaning.
6: What has all this got to do with the woman outside?
7: Hey, gentlemen, I know he will ask me.
6: Now, will you sit down, and I'll get a doctor.
7: Oh, please see her, just for my sake. In 20 years, I've never asked a favor.
6: You've got to explain to me why.
7: She looked at me, Madame Salinas, and her eyes are black as coal. When they burn, they are fiery red. And she said, "You will tell Mr. Joris he must see me, or I will make sure that a certain man will never call on you again." How did she know? A shiver ran through me. Please.
6: Oh, for crying out loud. All right. Send her in. She walked into the office. Madame Salinas. Something seemed to come in with her. An air. A feeling. I don't know what to call it, but it was something. She wore a long dress with all colors of the rainbow. She had black hair that fell across her shoulders. And the eyes. Miss Haskins was right about the eyes. Black eyes that bore right through you. And when she spoke, you listened.
8: You are the Mr. Elwood Joris?
6: Yes. What can I do for you?
8: You can give me justice.
6: Justice? If you need justice, you can only get in a court of law. What can
8: law,
6: I...
8: court, government. These are all for fools. You and I, we are people of power. We can give each other justice.
6: But what is this justice you want from me?
8: Simple justice. Or else... Before I entered this room, I would have said, "Justice or I shall destroy you." But now that I look into your eyes, I say, "Justice or I shall allow you to destroy yourself."
0: You sit there. You've been minding your own business, such as it is, when a weird-looking, weird-sounding woman says, "Give me justice, or I shall let you destroy yourself." Should you call the police and have her thrown out? But you've been doing that for the past week, and somehow she always comes back. I shall also come back with Act Two. Today, we're giving you a classic story, because it's concerned with the problems of the rich. Years ago, practically all of literature dealt with the high and the mighty. Shakespeare's plays, for example, are about the death of kings and nobles, for the most part. Isn't it comforting to consider that even a millionaire has the same problems we do? And as for Mr. Elwood Joris, he has even more.
2: Who are you to threaten me with destruction? I can set it aside only because you scared my secretary out of her wits.
8: You could put it another way. You could say I revealed what her future might be.
2: Put it any way you like, but get to the point.
8: Ah, yes, the point. The sharp, piercing point. So, you are the Mr. Elwood Joyce.
3: I think we established that.
8: You own a building. A building of wood and stone at 72 Ridgewood Place.
3: I don't have the faintest idea.
8: You are not aware of your own possessions.
2: Madame, I own, among other things, a company that buys and sells buildings. I have no idea where those buildings are.
8: You are unaware that this building is 6 stories high, that the roof leaks, the hallways are not cleaned, there is never hot water.
2: I don't wish to sound harsh, madame, but I make no profits from these buildings. I'm stuck with them. And if you don't like it, you can move.
8: I have no wish to move.
3: Then what?
8: I like the building. It's decrepit, almost deserted. It's just the type of place I require.
3: For what?
8: For my business.
3: What business are you in?
8: I am a sister to all mankind.
3: What does that mean?
8: It means whatever you like.
2: You still haven't told me what I can...
8: I have been asked to leave your building. You have in your employ a person named Swenson.
3: I don't know.
8: Perhaps the name is Jensen, a woman. She said I must go. I refused.
3: Just a minute. Miss Haskins?
4: Yes, sir?
3: A woman named Jensen or Swenson, who is she?
4: I don't know, Mr. Joyce.
3: Well, find out and call me back. Now, what is this about you being a sister to all mankind?
8: Why does this confuse you?
2: It wouldn't confuse me if you told me what it means.
8: Are you a brother to all mankind, Mr. Joyce?
2: In the sense that all men are brothers? I suppose you could say that.
8: Do you feel this brotherhood?
2: Feel it?
8: Well, do you think about it?
2: No. Madam, I'm a very busy man, so if...
8: Busy doing what, may I ask?
2: Look here. Yes?
4: Holding Corporation.
3: Thank you, Miss Haskins. Miss Benson.
8: Oh, yes, yes.
3: Why did she want to evict you?
8: What?
3: Have you put out of the building?
8: Well, why don't you ask her?
3: Miss Haskins, get me Ingrid Benson.
8: She will not be at her office.
3: Where is she?
8: In the hospital.
3: Never mind. The hospital?
8: Yes. Nothing serious. A sprained ankle, I believe. I warned her she would be punished. But I didn't think it necessary to be too severe.
3: What did you do? What did she do?

Hey there, cool cats. It's now time for what you've been waiting for on your computer. Brought to you by Two Cool Cats Network.

0: Good evening, this is Joseph. Welcome to Audio Theater for Thursday, September 3rd, 2026. This evening on Audio Theater, I present a thriller double play from the old-time radio series Suspense. This evening's shows are entitled Suspicion and Crossfire. These shows aired back on the evenings of April 3rd and 10th, 1948, respectively. These tales, well calculated to keep you in suspense, begin momentarily. Enjoy this evening's presentation.
1: Power, a full 60 minutes of suspense. Tonight, the noted stage actor Sam Jaffe is our star in Suspicion by Dorothy Sayers, a suspense play produced and directed by Anton M. Leader.
2: It is very quiet in Hammersmith, the western metropolitan borough of London. Orderly homes line orderly residential streets. And inside these homes, quiet people live quiet lives. An outsider might notice the changeless security of Hammersmith, while the natives regard it without comment as part of their peaceful pattern of living. It is a point of pride that St. Paul's School, located within the borough's limits, dates back to the 12th century, the Godolphin School to the 16th century, and the Edward Latimer Foundation to the 17th. And it's a matter of record that the last disruptive influence exerted itself over the town and its people in the year 879, when the Danish invaders occupied it as their winter camp. It is in Hammersmith our story is laid. And now, with the performance of Sam Jaffe as Edward Mumry, Lorene Tuttle as his wife Ethel, Alan Reed as Brooks, and with Suspicion by Dorothy Sayers, we again hope to keep you in suspense.

0: My name is Edward Mummery of Hammersmith. I'm 48 years of age, fair of complexion, agreeable, I believe, as to disposition. I have my business, real estate, in the city, which I run together with my partner, Mr. Harold Brooks. I have my own home. I occupy my leisure hours with gardening. And I've just been married. That is, practically just. 6 years, to be exact. My wife, Ethel, is the most brilliant thing that ever happened to me. These are the alpha facts. I recognize that I'm a very ordinary person. And yet, can a person be considered ordinary when into his life there suddenly explodes the extraordinary? For this is what happened to me. On one single day, like any other day in a quiet, carefully planned life, I smelled the odor of the grave, and I saw with my own eyes the supreme horror of all existence. It began in the railway carriage going to London to my office. Perhaps it was the thick pall of tobacco smoke in the carriage that first made me aware of my nausea. I slipped a digestive tablet into my mouth. Lately, I'd taken to the habit of carrying them about with me. And I leaned back my head and closed my eyes. DeVries, who traveled with me every morning, was giving me the benefit of his morning edition.
1: Sure, here's something. Smack on the front page. The question has been asked and

0: How's about government typewriters? Now, there's the press for you. The world going to the devil so fast it makes my head spin, and all they can print in their precious newspapers. I say, old Jeffrey, you're looking terribly pale this morning.
1: Could you just open the window a bit? I don't feel very well.
0: Why, certainly. There you are. Just lean your head into it. Get some fresh air. Here, Peter?
1: Yes. Thank you.
0: Must have been something you had for breakfast.
1: I suppose so. Sorry to be such a fool about it.
0: Not at all, old man, not at all.
1: Go ahead. Lead me some more of this earth-shaking news.
0: All right, if you like. Further split has occurred in the Labour Party. Well, let's skip over politics for today. Two girls trapped in burning factory. I can do without the morbid, too. The police are still looking for the woman who poisoned a family in Lincoln.
1: I took a tram to my office, gritting my teeth against this nausea that had me dizzy and trembling. How I got up the stairs, I'll never remember. The world swam black before my eyes. And then I was seated at my desk, breathing a bit hard, but once more in control of myself. My heart no longer pounding.
0: Morning, Mummery. Cold enough for you?
1: Yes, Brooks, quite. And pleasantly raw, in fact.
0: Beastly. Your tulip bulb's all in?
1: Not quite all. As a matter of fact, I haven't been too well lately.
0: Oh, too bad. Bulbs ought to go in early. You're lucky, you know, living in the country. You want to take advantage of it. How's the missus?
1: Thank you. She's very much better.
0: Glad to hear that. Very glad. I hope we shall have her about again this winter, as usual. Can't do without her in the Drama Society.
1: I'm sure you're very kind.
0: I mean it. By Jove, I shan't forget her acting last year in Romance. She and young Welbeck positively brought down the house.
1: Yeah, she was good, wasn't she?
0: Yeah, Welbeck's been asking after her only yesterday.
1: She'd be up and around again soon. The doctor says she mustn't overdo it. No worry, he says. That's the important thing. She's to go easy and not rush about or undertake too much.
0: Quite right. Worry's the devil and all. I cut out worrying years ago. Look at me. Fit as a fiddle for all I shan't see 50 again. You're not looking altogether the thing, by the way.
1: Oh, touch of dyspepsia. Nothing much. A chill on the liver, I suppose.
0: That's what it is. Is life worth living? Depends on the liver.
1: Yes. Well, we'd better be getting to that niece of Ferriby's.
0: I have a pleasure. Oh, by the way, I suppose your wife doesn't know of a good cook, does she?
1: I doubt it. They aren't so easy to find nowadays. In fact, we've only just got suited ourselves.
0: No. I promised the Phillipsons I'd look around. Their girl's getting married. That's the worst of bringing young girls in to work for you. I said to Phillipson, you mind what you're doing? I said, get somebody you know something about. You may find yourself landed with this poisoning woman. What's her name? Andrews. They'll want to be sending wreaths to your funeral in a while, I said. He laughed, but it's no laughing matter. What we pay the police for, I simply don't know. Nearly a month now, they can't seem to lay hands on the woman. All they say is, I think she's hanging about the neighborhood and may seek a situation as cook. As cook, now, I ask you.
1: There was a theory in the papers that she'd committed suicide.
0: Don't you believe it, my boy. That coat found in the river was all I watched. They don't commit suicide, that sort don't.
1: That sort?
0: She's poison maniacs. Cutting as weasels, that's what they are. Well, I hope they catch her before she tries a hand on anybody else. As I told Phillips...
1: Then you think this Mrs. Andrews did it?
0: Of course she did it. You've been following the case, haven't you? Looked after her old father, and he died suddenly. Left her a bit of money, too. And she keeps house with an elderly gentleman, and he dies suddenly. Now, there's this husband and wife. Man dies, woman taken very ill. Of arsenic poisoning. Cook runs away. Can you ask, did she do it?
1: I only thought it might be a coincidence.
0: I don't mind betting that when they dig up the father and the other old bird, they'll find them bunged full of poison, too. Once that sort gets started, they don't stop too well. What is the matter, Mummery?
1: I...
0: Mummery, let me call you a doctor.
1: No, just some water.
0: This will There you go. Slowly now. That's all right. Now hold your head.
1: Thank you. Thank you, Brooks.
0: You sure you're all right?
1: Yes. All right.
0: My dear fellow. Don't mind telling you, you gave me a start. I thought I was losing you here and now.
1: It's only my stomach.

0: That's right. Ethel hasn't been at all fit, poor child. I don't want her to mention it to her Brooks. She gets upset so easily. I don't want her worrying about me.
1: Of course not, Monroe.
0: Isn't it odd, Brooks?
1: What's that?
0: This photograph of that Mrs. Andrews.
1: Oh, in the newspaper.
0: She looks like such a sweet, motherly-looking woman.
1: Take care, Mallory. From the way your stomach's acting up, I'd say this poisoner and your precious Mrs. Sutton are one and the same.
0: That's hardly a joke, Brooks. As a matter of fact, if there were the slightest resemblance, I'd be terrified. But this Mrs. Andrews looks so... Oh, so angelic.
1: She's got a bad mouth. Look to the mouth, Mummery, before you trust your fellow man. That's where the true story is.
0: Death by poison, fiends and murderers, the darkness of the pit, the unholy face of evil. These are things we read about. These are horrors we get at second hand through fiction and films. But they do not really happen to people like me, the suburban gardener or real estate broker. And that was a comfort. If I were to go through life without any great distinction, at least I should avoid any great terror. So I told myself as I left the office for lunch. I was a little nervous to begin with. So I had some boiled fish and a custard pudding. The wrenching pain seemed gone entirely, and I became positively lightheaded as the bogey of illness and doctor's bills ceased to haunt me. I bought a bunch of bronze chrysanthemums for Ethel, just by way of celebration. And I got home at the usual time, 7:10. I was a little dashed by not finding Ethel in the sitting room. Still holding the flowers, I went down the passage toward the kitchen door and opened it.
2: No, sir.
0: I seem to have startled you, Mrs. Sutton.
2: Yes, yes, she did. I didn't hear the front door go.
0: Where's Mrs. Mummery? Not feeling bad again, is she?
2: Well, sir, she's got a bit of an headache, poor lamb. I made her lay down and took her up a nice cup of tea at 4:30. I think she's dozing nicely now.
0: That was very considerate, Mrs. Sutton.
2: Oh, it was turning out the dining room that done it, I think. I asked her not to overdo, but you know how she is, sir. She gets so restless. Can't seem to bear to be doing nothing.
0: Yes, I know. She's such a natural little person. This illness is very hard on her. Well, I'll just run up and have a peep. Shan't disturb her if she's asleep.
2: Want me to put the flowers in a vase?
0: No, I'll take them up to her first. By the way, what are we having for dinner?
2: Well, I had made a nice steak and kidney pie.
0: Oh, pastry. I don't know. You see, I...
2: Oh, you'll find it beautiful and light. And it's made with butter, sir. You haven't said you found lard indigestible.
0: I'm sure it'll be most excellent. It's just... Oh, well, you see, Mrs. Sutton, I haven't been too well lately. Something of a stomach upset.
2: Is that so?
0: Yes. Do you have any idea what it might be?
2: Oh, I'm sure it's nothing out of my kitchen, Mr. Mummery.
0: No, no, I'm sure it isn't. Well, I believe I'll live through it. Steak and kidney is just fine. Now I'll run up and look at my wife. I tiptoed up and opened the door carefully. At first I thought Ethel was asleep. She lay snuggled under the eiderdown and looked very small and fragile in the big double bed. And she didn't look at all well. It wrenched my heart to see her face so pale and wasted. And the doctors couldn't seem to find her ailment at all. What could be the insidious disease that had done this to her? Nervous breakdown, they called it. But I wasn't satisfied with that. It must be something more. I came closer. And she stirred on the bed and smiled at me.
3: Hello, darling.
0: Hello, sweet. How are you?
3: I got tired and headachy, and Mrs. Sutton packed me off to bed.
0: You've been doing too much. You know what the doctor said about resting.
3: Yes, I know. It was foolish of me. Oh, Edward, such lovely flowers.
0: I thought it would cheer you up, Ethel. A little spot of color.
3: Darling, you are good to me. And I can't have been much fun for you.

0: lately. Really, I could cry.
1: Ethel.
0: Don't tire of me, Edward. I'll get well, I promise you.
1: Of course you will. Oh, that's funny. Me tire of you.
0: Then hand me my robe and I'll come down with you.
2: Much better stay in bed, dear, and let Mrs. Sutton send your dinner up.
0: Oh, but I want to be with you tonight.
2: I've got to be firm with you, Ethel. If you don't take care of yourself, you won't be able to go to the Drama Society meetings. You've no idea how anxious everyone is to have you back. The Welbecks have been asking after you and saying that they really couldn't go on without you.
0: Did they? Very sweet of them to want me.
2: Not at all. You're the best of the lot. They need you.
0: Well, perhaps I'll stay in bed after all.
2: Good.
0: Now, have you been all day, dear?
2: Not too bad, not too bad.
0: No more bothersome tummy ache?
2: Well, perhaps just a little one. But it's quite gone now. Absolutely nothing to worry about.
0: Darling, are you sure?
2: Quite sure, sweet. All gone and forgotten. I experienced no more distressing symptoms that night or the next day. Following the advice of a newspaper expert on the subject, I took to drinking a great deal of orange juice. The results were wonderful. It was as though I had never known pain in my life. The next night, we retired early. I fell asleep almost at once and slept the deep and dreamless sleep of a child until about 3 a.m. Then I was awake, for it had come back.
1: Ethel! Ethel! Wake up! Please, wake up! Ethel! Help me!
0: What's that? Edward, what's the matter? What is it?
1: I think I'm dying.
2: I suppose it is different for every man when his time comes. For myself, I can only say that it was like sinking, as though my body were an insupportably heavy weight, plummeting down into the soft, icy ground, sinking deep, deep, deep into the black regions of the earth.
3: Here's some hot water to go with it. Now just swallow this pill. Come along now, I know it's hard. You can swallow just once. There you are. Goes to work in a jiffy. I dare say you're feeling better already.
2: Thank you, Doctor.
3: Now then, Mrs. Mumray, just a few questions, please. What did you have for dinner?
0: But that's what's so baffling. It couldn't have been the dinner. I had the same things to eat, and so did Mrs. Sutton.
3: Nonetheless, we have to be thorough about this, if you will.
0: Well, then, big swatters and a milk pudding. Oh, yes, brown bread.
3: You're sure about that?
0: And before we went to bed, Edward had a large glass of orange juice, according to his new regime. Seems to have been helping him so much.
3: Now, there's your trouble. Orange juice is an excellent thing, and so are trotters, but not in combination. Beans and oranges together are extraordinarily bad for the liver.
0: Oh,
3: don't know why they should be, but there's no doubt that they are.
0: I see.
3: Feeling better, Mumray?
2: Yes. It's much easier.
3: I'll send you round a prescription. You stick to slops for a day or two and keep off pork. Don't you worry about him, Mrs. Mumray. He's as sound as a trout. You're the one we've got to look after.
0: Oh, I was so frightened, I believe my own trouble has been shocked right out.
3: Oh, no, not yet, it hasn't. Don't want to see those black rings under your eyes. Of course, tonight was disturbed, but you make up for it now. Get plenty of sleep. You taking your tonic regularly?
0: Oh, yes.
3: That's right. Well, don't be alarmed about this hulking brute here. We'll soon have him out and about again. Now, good night to you.
2: Doctor.
3: Yes, Mumray?
2: I'm sorry I had to pull you out in the middle of the night.
3: That's why we're about, old man. It's nothing.
2: It means a great deal to me. You see, if you hadn't been able to come, I'm sure that tonight I should have died. My diet was bread, milk, and beef tea for the next 3 days. On Saturday afternoon, though I still felt seedy, I managed to stagger downstairs. Brooks had sent a few papers down from the office for my signature, and afterwards, Ethel sat down with me, and we ran over the household accounts together.
0: Then we have a butcher settled?
2: That's right.
0: The baker?
2: Right.
0: The dairy?

0: light.
1: Coal merchant?
0: And the coal merchant. All finished.
1: And there's Mrs. Sutton.
0: Oh, I'd almost forgotten.
1: It's the end of the month, you know.
0: So it is. Well, you're quite satisfied with her, aren't you, darling?
1: Yes, Mother, aren't you? She's a good cook and a warm, motherly old thing, too. Don't you think it was a real brainwave of mine engaging her like that, on the spot?
0: I do indeed.
1: It was a perfect providence, her turning up like that, just after that wretched Jane had gone off without even giving notice. I was in absolute despair. Was a little bit of a gamble, of course, taking her without any reference.
0: I suppose it was.
1: But if she'd been looking after a widowed mother, you couldn't expect her to give references.
0: No.
1: What is it, darling? Why do you say, no, like that?
0: Well, the truth is, I felt a bit uneasy about it at the time.
1: Oh.
0: I didn't like to say anything because we simply had to have somebody.
1: Well, I didn't much like it either, but after all, it has worked out so well. We're perfectly happy with her now, aren't we?
0: Yes, dear. But just for the record, it occurs to me that we might write to the clergyman back in the parish. You should be able to give her a reference.
1: Oh, I'm sure he's an excellent clergyman. But he couldn't tell us anything about her cooking. And cooking, after all, is the chief point.
0: All right. And we are satisfied with her cooking. Then here's a month's wages from Mrs. Sutton.
1: I'll tell her she's passed with flying colors.
0: And by the way, dear, you might just mention to Mrs. Sutton that if she must read the morning paper before I come down, I should be obliged if she would fold it neatly afterwards.
1: Oh, darling, darling. What an old fuss box you are.
0: But she does fuss it up pretty thoroughly. And by the way, the pages that she folds back, and by the way she folds it back, I can tell that Mrs. Sutton is following this poison case as avidly as I am. On Sunday, I felt very much better. Quite my old self, in fact. I had roast sirloin for luncheon with the potatoes under the meat. Yorkshire pudding of delicious lightness, and an apple tart to follow. After the 3 days of my invalid diet, it was a real pleasure to savor the crisp fat and the underdone lean. I ate carefully, moderately, but with an almost sensuous enjoyment. And then, over coffee, while Ethel was still toying with the food, I took up the newspaper and turned to the account of a woman poisoner.
1: Are you still following those horrible murders?
0: Yes, my dear.
1: Whatever makes you so morbid, Edward?
0: I find it very interesting, Ethel, to see what human beings are capable of doing.
1: I suppose it is interesting. Thrilling, too. Because it's so far into the kind of lives we lead here in Hammersmith.
0: Yes. It's just like a fascinating fairy tale. I say.
1: What is it?
0: Why, Brooks was right.
1: Right about what?
0: Now, you've gone and dug up Mrs. Andrews' father and her former employer.
1: Oh, Edward, please.
0: And sure enough, they were both found full of it. Bung full of poison. My head was full of conjecture about this sweet, motherly murderess. This middle-aged cook who mixed arsenic into her delicious luncheons and dinners. This Mrs. Andrews, for whom the police were looking so desperately. At 3 o'clock, with the roast beef settling properly, I went out into the garden to put the tulip bulbs in. I got my bag of tulips and a trowel, and then remembering I still had on my good trousers, I decided it would be wise to take a mat to kneel on. The mat had been left last in the corner under the potting shelf. I stooped down and felt about in the dark among the flower pots. Yes, it was there. But there was something else. Something in the way. It looked like a tin. I lifted it out carefully. Yes, of course. It was a tin. The remains of the weed killer I had used the summer before. I looked at the pink label printed in staring letters with the legend, Arsenical Weed Killer. Poison. The blood suddenly began to pound in my temples. I'd been thinking of Mrs. Andrews so long that it came to me with a nasty shock. that I was holding in my hands the very same brand of stuff she used to destroy so many poor souls. It gave me the distinctly unpleasant impression that by owning some poison myself, I was directly in touch with important and costly events. I smiled a little at myself for being so foolish. And then I noticed that the stopper had been put in very loosely. Now, how did I ever come to do a thing like that? What a stupid fool. It would just serve me right if all the goodness had gone off it. Besides, it was so very dangerous to leave it loose like that. I took out the stopper and squinted into the can. It seemed to be about half full. And I ran the thing home again and gave it a sharp thump with the handle of the towel for better security. After that, I washed my hands carefully at the scullery. I am a man who does not believe in taking risks.
1: Just dropped in.
2: Well, my son and I were just in the neighborhood, Mr. Mummery, and we thought we'd have a cup of tea with you.
0: Happy to see you again, Mrs. Weller. Oh, hello, John.
3: How are you, Mr. Mummery?
2: We were talking about the Lincoln poisoning case, Mr. Mummery. That is, I seem to have been doing all the talking.
4: Tea's ready, Mum.
1: Thank you, Mrs. Sutton. Just put it by me. I'll pour.
4: Very good, Mum. Will that be all?
1: That'll be all, Mrs. Sutton. Thank you.
4: Oh, not at all, Mum.
1: Milk and sugar, Mrs. Welbeck?
2: Only some lemon, please.
1: You'll have milk and sugar, John.
3: Oh, thank you. I see you've remembered.
1: Edward?
0: Thank you, my dear.
2: Oh. I can't help prattling on about it, but there's been nothing else in my head ever since the first of these murders. I mean, now just take me.
0: You, Mrs. Welbeck?
2: Yes, I'm about her age, this Mrs. Andrews.
0: Oh, I see.
2: And yet, when I look into my own heart and ask myself whether I could take a human life in cold blood... Oh, but as a matter of fact, I suppose I could... When it comes down to that, I suppose we all could. Why, if you live long enough, you're bound to run across a few people you'd love to see dead and underground. And if you're pushed far enough, I suppose you simply up and do it. Except that I shouldn't use poison. I'd be apt to find some more forthright way of dealing with it.
3: Mother, you're letting your tea get cold.
2: Oh, so I am, darling. Thank you. You know, I tell myself that I'm a strong-nerved person. In fact, my husband tells me the same thing all the time. And still, the thought of this poisoner is running around loose in our neighborhood gives me a chill. I confess it's a rather delicious chill, but nonetheless I'm uneasy, too. Oh, we've seen a picture, of course, but it's not much of a help. It could be almost anyone.
1: Oh, and now when you stop to...
0: Those Forsyth cuttings, Mrs. Welbeck...
2: I beg your pardon.
0: I remember you wanted some cuttings. If you care to come down to the garden, I'll get them for you right now.
2: Oh, I'd adore to have some. They'll fill out my garden so beautifully. Do let's go.
0: Ethel had been getting more and white and tremulous as this horrible woman ran on with her cheerful horrors. As we rose to go, I noticed a relieved glance pass between Ethel and young Welbeck. Evidently, the boy understood the situation and was chafing at his mother's tactlessness. Mrs. Welbeck and I went outside together, and I selected and trimmed the cuttings for her.
2: Oh, Mr. Mummery, if I only had your skill and patience. Why, you've made for yourself a true Garden of Eden here.
0: It's so nice of you to say so.
2: And your gravel paths, they're so thoroughly immaculate. I simply cannot keep my weeds down.
0: You need a good weed killer, that's all. There's an arsenic preparation on the market that does wonders.
2: That stuff? No, thank you, Mr. Mummery. I wouldn't have it in my place for £1,000.
0: I'm afraid there's no other way to rid yourself of weeds.
2: Oh, but it's so foolhardy, so dangerous to have poison around. It seems to me you're simply opening your doors and inviting trouble.
0: It's not as bad as all that. We keep it well away from the house.
2: But the slightest carelessness...
0: We are not careless people. Except that...
2: Except that what?
0: I just remembered. I have been a bit careless. I found the stopper of the can loose just this afternoon. It was unforgivable of me.
2: There, you see? That's how accidents begin. From something as simple as that. But you're fortunate you don't have any little children poking around.
0: I suppose we are, Mrs. Welbeck. I suppose we are. When we got back to the house, young Welbeck was already on his feet and holding Ethel's hand in the act of saying goodbye. He was a good boy, anxious to get his mother out of the house with tactful promptness. I went into the kitchen to clear up the newspapers I'd fished out in order to wrap Mrs. Welbeck's cuttings. And as I picked them up, something odd struck me about them. Something I had to verify. I turned the papers over carefully, sheet by sheet. Yes, I'd been right. Every portrait of Mrs. Andrews, every paragraph, every line about the Lincoln poisoning case had been carefully cut out. Someone in my own house had gone to all this trouble. Why?

0: In tonight's full hour of suspense, Sam Jaffe stars as Edward Mummery in Suspicion by Dorothy Sayers. Tonight's study in Suspense. In just a moment, we will return with Act Two of Suspense.
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0: In tonight's full hour of suspense, Sam Jaffe stars as Edward Mummery in Suspicion by Dorothy Sayers. Tonight's study in Suspense. In just a moment, we will return with Act Two of Suspense.
1: This is CBS, the Columbia Broadcasting System.
0: And now, back to our Hollywood soundstage and Act Two of Suspicion, starring Sam Jaffe, with Lorene Tuttle and Alan Reed, in a narrative well calculated to keep you in suspense.

0: It hasn't been too long ago in Edward Mummery's consciousness that arsenic was only a weed killer and Mrs. Andrews, the motherly murder suspect, was simply a name in the newspapers. A fear far removed from him and his quiet home in Hammersmith. But a sudden terror grips him now. A terror that certainly includes deadly poison and seems also to include the motherly woman who cooks his meals.
1: Now the thing that had been only a vague and uncomfortable gnawing at the back of my brain came boiling up, engulfing me. The blood hammered in my head and made me giddy. There was a curious cold lump in my stomach. Someone in my own household. That night, I couldn't close my eyes. I had to tell someone about this awful suspicion, but there was no one to tell. Not Ethel, certainly in her condition. And so I kept it within myself until I reached town next day and could talk to Brooks.
2: Now take hold of yourself, Mummery. Let's not jump to any conclusions.
1: I'm not, Brooks. I'm only asking questions that must be asked.
2: Very well. Let's examine the facts once again.
1: If only I had a picture of Mrs. Andrews.
2: Yeah, the publishing plenty of only last week.
1: I know. I've tried to recall those pictures. I've tried so hard. But I don't seem to have a very good visual memory.
2: I suppose we could get hold of one at the library. They keep files, you know.
1: You remember you showed me her picture here at the office one day last week.
2: Yes, that's right.
1: And how was it I described her? Motherly, wasn't it?
2: Yes, motherly. That seemed to be about all you could say of her.
1: I've been counting up the time since that poison of Mrs. Andrews disappeared. It comes to just a little more than a month.
2: Yes, that would be my count.
1: Very well, a month. And I just paid our Mrs. Sutton a month's wages.
2: Mrs. Sutton?
1: How can I spare her for any shock or anxiety? That's the thing that keeps eating away at me. You know how eager she is.
2: Then you simply must do it on your own, Mummery. You must cope with this monstrous suspicion by yourself.
1: And I must be sure of my ground. Simply to dismiss the only decent cook we've ever had out of sheer blind panic, why, it would be wanton cruelty to both women.
2: If it's to be done at all, it must be done quickly and arbitrarily, without suggesting any of these horrors to Ethel.
1: And then, don't you see, there's something else. If there's anything at all to these terrible suspicions, it means Ethel is being exposed every minute that the woman is in the house.
2: Good Lord.
1: Think of her family, Lincoln. Think of the husband dead. And the old father dead.
2: You must move fast, old boy.
1: She's been ill so long, poor darling. I've seen her wasting away before my eyes. Why, Brooks? Why? A nervous breakdown? Why should Ethel be having a nervous breakdown? Or is it something else? Is this woman doing it to Ethel? Slowly. Day by day. Is that what it means?
2: Perhaps you should see the police.
1: But it's nothing but the wildest of suspicions. And besides, I feel so very lonely and so tired. It's almost as if I didn't care what happened anymore.
2: Your illness has taken it out of you.
1: Yes.
2: Too bad you can't discuss it with Ethel.
1: I don't want her to be afraid. But perhaps I will. Perhaps she should know.
2: I say, Mama.
1: What?
2: These illnesses of yours. When did they begin?
1: I don't know. I think I've always been subject to bilious attacks. As long as I
2: can remember. No. I mean the other ones. The severe attacks.
1: Well, they began about 3 weeks ago.
2: 3 weeks ago, Mama?
1: That's right. About 3 weeks ago. The train seemed forever getting home that night. I came softly into the house, listening to the sound of my own footsteps. It was dusk, and yet none of the lights in the house were on. I moved through heavy enveloping shadows into the sitting room. Ethel was tucked up in a corner of the Chesterfield, leaning back wearily against the cushions. Good evening, darling.
3: Hello, Edward.
1: You look tired, my dear.
3: I am tired, Edward. I seem to be drained and empty.
1: I noticed you didn't sleep well last night. It was probably that woman yesterday with the talking. Really, Mrs. Welbeck talks altogether too much.
3: All about that horrible case. I don't like hearing about such things.
1: Of course not, dear. Yet...
3: what, Edward?
1: When a thing like this happens in the neighborhood, people will gossip and talk. It would be a relief if they caught the woman. One doesn't like to think...
3: I don't want to think about it at all. So hateful. She must be a horrible, perverted creature, this Mrs. Ancroft.
1: Yes, yes, quite so. You know, I was talking to Brooks about it only today, and he said...
3: I don't want to hear what he says. I don't want to hear about it at all.
1: Of course not, darling. I'm sorry.
3: Oh, Edward, I just want to be quiet. I just don't want to be quiet.
1: And so you shall, Ethel. It's all my fault. The doctor warned me not to disturb you like this.
3: Oh, Edward. Edward, darling.
1: There, my dear. Everything's all right. No need for tears. It doesn't concern us anyway.

0: helped her upstairs and into bed. And then when she had stopped sobbing and was at last asleep, I came down again very quietly. I was aware of a reluctance to face Mrs. Sutton, but I had to. A plump-faced woman, her eyes obscured by thick corn-rimmed spectacles. And what was that about her mouth? The tight lips, the hard chin. What was it Brooks had said about looking first to the mouth?
1: Would you be requiring anything, sir, before I go up?
0: No. Thank you, Mrs. Sutton.
1: I hope you're feeling better, sir. No more of that trouble?
0: Quite better. Thank you, Mrs. Sutton.
1: Mrs. Mummer is not indisposed, is she?
0: Why, no. She's asleep.
1: Do you think I ought to wake her to bring her a hot glass of milk?
0: No, no, thank you, Mrs. Sutton. I believe we'll just let her be.
1: And you, sir? Do you care for anything?
0: Not a thing, Mrs. Sutton.
1: Oh, it wouldn't be no bother. Only take a minute.
0: Not tonight.
1: All right, then.
0: Mrs. Sutton?
1: Yes, sir?
0: Were you aware that my can of arsenic out in the shed had a loose stopper?
1: The garden isn't my department, is it, sir?
0: No. No, it isn't.
1: I didn't know about the arsenic.
0: Very well.
1: I'll be saying good night, then.
0: Oh, Mrs. Sutton.
1: Yes?
0: One more thing.
1: Certainly, sir.
0: Nothing, Mrs. Sutton. Nothing.
2: The next few days were the most agonizing of my life. I began the habit of coming down early in the morning and prowling about the kitchen. This only served to make Ethel more nervous. But Mrs. Sutton offered no remark. She watched me silently and with good humor, almost with amusement. And after all, it was ridiculous. What was the use of supervising the breakfast when I had to be out of the house every day between 9:30 in the morning and 7:00 in the evening? On Thursday night, Brooks persuaded me to go to a little bachelor dinner for a friend who was being married. It was in my district, and we weren't out of there until after midnight. By then it was too late for Brooks to catch a train back to town, so I invited him to come over and spend the night at my place. The household had long since gone to bed.
0: Shh. Careful, Brooks. I don't want to disturb Ethel.
3: Sorry, old man.
0: Your room is just off here. I think you need a fresh pillow, sir.
3: It'll be fine.
0: Hello. What's this?
3: Ooh. Somebody writing a note?
0: Dear Mr. Mummery, there's some fresh cocoa in the kitchen. It only needs some hutting up. Mrs. Sutton.
3: Well, she'll just hit the spot.
0: Yes, indeed. Come along. Let me just get the switch. There we are. I'd better get the cocoa ready. It'll only be a minute.
3: Quite a show we threw for young Falstaff, wasn't it? Set him off marriage and style.
0: Glad to see him getting settled. People ought to marry young. All the more years to enjoy the only real blessing life gives you.
3: How many years has it been for you and Ethel?
0: Just 6.
3: Good years, eh?
0: And they get better all the time. That's the wonder of it. Tell me, Brooks, how did you happen to miss getting married?
3: Didn't miss it at all, chap. I was getting along very well without it.
0: Hello. Our cocoa's ready.
3: And here's my cup. It's just hot enough.
0: Brooks.
3: Yes, old man.
0: Is it just my fancy? Or is there something queer about the taste?
3: The taste?
0: It seemed to me... Take another sip, Brooks. Go on. Hold it round on your tongue. Do you taste it? The faint tang, like metal. Spit it out, Brooks! Spit it out! I don't know.
3: What are you going to do?
2: I've never been in a situation like this before.
3: You ought to take a specimen to the chemist. Have it analyzed.
2: Yes. Yes, I will. First thing in the morning. But first, Brooks, I want you to come with me.
3: Where to?
2: Just outside, in the garden. I want to see something in the potting shed.
3: Mummery, I can't see a thing.
2: Just hold on to me. We're almost there. All right. This is the shed. Now, just about 4 steps inside. Here we are.
3: Mummery, where are you?
2: Just at your feet, old man. I'm stooping down.
3: Oh.
2: Wouldn't it be good enough to strike a match for me?
3: All right. Just a moment. Here we are.
2: That's fine. Hold it closer. It should be behind these pots here. Yes, it's here.
3: Oh, careful. These things don't burn long.
2: Can you strike another?
3: What is it, Mummery?
2: It's a tin of weed killer.
3: You mean arsenic?
2: Yes. Arsenic.
3: Just look, Mummery. The stopper is loose.
2: I know, Brooks. I know.
3: Want another match?
2: No. It isn't necessary.
3: Why should it be loose, Mummery? That's the question.
2: It is. Especially since I took the trouble to ram it in as tight as it would go only last week.
3: Mummery, old man, I don't like to frighten you. But you see what this means.
2: Simply means there's a murderer in my house. It was there, in that shed that smelled of earth, in my dress and an overcoat, holding the tin in my hand and facing Brooks in the darkness, that the beast panic seized me in its claws and held me so tight that I could hardly breathe. I felt a sudden impulse to run out into the dark streets of Hammersmith and scream out at the sleeping village the terrible thing I had discovered. Instead, I replaced the tin exactly where it had been. And Brooks and I went back into the garden for the house. Look, Brooks. See that light?
3: Whose window is it?
2: Mrs. Sutton's. It's terrifying. Is she watching us?
3: I can't tell from here. Where does Ethel sleep?
2: Our bedroom is right up there.
3: Oh, yes.
2: It's dark, thank heaven. If she'd drunk anything deadly, there'd be lights everywhere. She'd call out, just as I did the night I was attacked.
3: Yes, of course. Well, what's your plan?
2: Plan? Yes. Plan. I'll get you off to bed.
3: Yes?
2: Then I'll go into the kitchen, wash out the saucepan, and make another brew of cocoa. I let it stand in the saucepan overnight.
3: Huh?
2: Just to allay suspicions,
3: yes,
2: don't
3: yes,
2: you see?
3: Yes, excellent. Then in the morning, off to the chemist's.
2: That's right. Remember, you told me last week to move fast. Well, my time's run out. I'm not a man of action, Brooks. But when my life is threatened, when the life of the person I love most is in danger, then I can do it, Brooks. Then I can. When I'd finished in the kitchen, I turned out all the lights and started softly up the stairs. I hadn't meant to waken Ethel. I meant to keep all this from her until it was over and finished. But she must have heard me as I came into the room.
4: Ethel?
2: Yes, my dear?
4: How late you are, you naughty boy. Have a good time at your party?
2: Not bad. Not bad at all.
4: Well, tonight was young Farnsworth's last as a bachelor.
2: His last. He seemed like a lamb, all ready for the sacrifice. You all right?
4: Quite all right.
2: Good.
4: Did Mrs. Sutton leave something hot for you? She said she would.
2: Yes. But I wasn't thirsty.
4: Oh, it was that sort of party, was it?
2: I sat down on the bed beside her. She was asleep again in a moment. I took her hand and I clutched it tight, as though defying death and hell to take her from me. Next morning, I would act. I thanked God it was not too late.

0: At 8 o'clock in the morning, I stood outside the little untidy shop on Springbank, where a weather-beaten sign informed the world that this place of business belonged to B. A. Dinthorpe, chemist. Dinthorpe himself was an aged little fellow, as untidy himself as the shop in which he pottered about day and night. I paused a moment before entering. How many times have we sat together in the room at the back, our chairs tilted against the wall, exchanging views on greenfly and clubroot? How many lazy evenings we have passed together discussing the fashion of our lives, the art of gardening. This morning, I had to see him on another matter, on the new fashion in my life. This morning, we should be concerned with the art of murder.
1: Good morning. May I be of assistance?
2: Mama Ray.
0: Good morning, Dinthorpe.
2: What brings you so early in the dark? Another prescription for Ethel?
0: No, no. Ethel's much better these days. It's quite another matter.
2: You'll be late for work, won't you? This is hardly the time to continue the battle of lilacs versus poppies.
0: Dinthorpe.
1: Yes?
0: I wonder if you could do a little job for me.
2: Happy to, if it's within me power.
0: Well, this is very much in your line of work.
2: Well, then, certainly.
0: I have here a bottle. It contains a cup of ordinary cocoa.
2: Cocoa, Amory?
0: Yes. I was wondering if you'd be good enough to analyze it for me.
2: And just what is it you want me to look for?
0: I should like you to look for traces of arsenic, if you would.
2: Very well, Amory.
0: Arsenic. This cocoa was left in a saucepan for me at home last night. I found that it tasted very odd, unpleasant, and metallic.
2: I know, but that's oddly enough.
0: You see, Dinthorpe, I have reason to believe that we have living with us at present the Lincoln poisoner. I dare say you know the case.
2: A Link? Karaki. Oh, but Mummery, how dreadful.
0: I have reason to believe that this woman is attempting to murder both my wife and myself. I think I have proof. Your analysis will be the final one.
2: I shall put everything else aside, Mummery. You may rely on me.
0: I do, Dinthorpe, I do.
2: And may I congratulate you on your prudence and on your intelligence in bringing me this specimen.
0: Thank you.
2: I'll have it ready for you by this evening. And if it's what you think it is, then we shall have a clear case on which to take action.
0: Thank you, Dinthorpe. This evening, then.
2: Righto.
0: I see I'm to pass a very long day. I was a bit late in getting to the office. Brooks was already there waiting for me with a white face and the hushed voice of a conspirator.
3: Good morning.
0: Good morning.
3: You were already out of the house when I woke this morning.
0: Yes. I had my call to make. Sleep well last night?
3: Like a log. It's funny, considering.
0: It is funny.
3: You didn't, I gather.
0: No.
3: You've taken care of the matter?
0: Yes.
3: When shall we know?
0: Yes.
3: When shall we know?
0: Late this afternoon.
3: Everything seemed all right when I left the house, had breakfast with Ethel. She seemed very well, completely unsuspecting.
0: Did you notice her?
3: I did indeed. Our dear Mrs. Sutton.
0: Well?
3: Bad mouth, there's no doubt of it.
0: Anything else?
3: Otherwise, perfectly normal. That's what gives them away, don't you see? More normal than normal folk.
0: Do you feel like working today?
3: Frankly, no.
0: Neither do I. Shall we put out the sign?
3: Good idea.
0: We put out the sign saying that we were closed for the day because of illness. And we sat together in the office. The noon hour passed and neither of us moved. Four or five times we heard footsteps outside in the corridor, pausing before our door, and then turning and proceeding. Neither of us spoke, neither of us moved. I examined an expanse of wall just over Brooks's head, and he examined the blank space over mine, and the hours passed. Back on Springbank, Dinthorpe would be bending over his vials and Bunsen burners, moving as methodically as only he could move, extracting the truth from a bottle of cocoa. As I told him, this was the longest day of my life.
3: Well, Mummery?
0: Yes. It was 4 o'clock. I couldn't wait any longer.
3: Good luck, old man.
0: Brooks shook hands with me, and I went outside into the afternoon sunlight. I was at Springbank in 20 minutes.
2: Mum, is that you?
0: It is, Dimthorpe.
2: I'm ready for you. Just come into the bed in case we're disturbed. All right, Mummery. Right over here.
0: What does it mean?
2: It means that there's no doubt about it.
0: I see.
2: I used Marsh's test. It was an heavy dose. No wonder you tasted it. There must have been 4 or 5 grains of pure arsenic in that bottle. Here, take this mirror. I want you to see it for yourself.
0: All right.
2: Now, just look closely at this little glass tube.
0: It's a stain. A purple, black stain.
2: That's the mark left by the arsenic. Will you ring up the police for me here?
0: No, my wife. I've got to get home.
2: All right, leave it to me. I'll ring the police up for you. Oh, go quickly, Mummery.
0: The local train went so slowly and stopped so often. Ethel poisoned, dying, dead. Ethel poisoned, dying, dead. The wheels strummed harshly in my ears. I jumped from the train before it had stopped and ran out of the station and along the road. A strange car was standing at my door. I saw it from the end of the street and broke into a mad gallop. It had happened. The doctor was there. I was a fool. I was a murderer to have left it so long. Then, while I was still 150 yards away, I saw the front door open. A man came out, followed by Ethel herself. The visitor got into his car and drove away, and Ethel went back into the house. She was safe. She was safe. I could hardly control myself to hang up my hat and coat and go in looking reasonably calm. She had returned to the armchair by the fire, and she looked up at me in surprise. There were tea things on the table, and she was alive.
4: Edward, you're back early, aren't you?
0: Yes, dear. Business was slack. Somebody beat the tea?
4: Young Welbert came by.
0: Oh, young Welbert.
4: Yes, we've been talking over arrangements for the drama society.
0: Darling, I'm so glad. By having a guest here, you were protected. You were saved.
4: Edward, what are you talking about? You seem so safe.
0: There's something I've got to tell you, Ethel. I should have done it long ago. My darling, it's going to be unpleasant, but you must hear it.
5: Oh, excuse me, Mum.
4: Yes?
5: Oh, I beg your pardon, sir. I didn't know you were in.
4: What is it, Mrs. Sutton?
5: Will you be taking tea, or can I clear away?
4: Mr. Mummery will be wanting some. You better leave it.
5: And, oh, Mum.
4: What is it?
5: There was a young man at the fishmonger's, and he's just come from Grimsby.
4: Yes?
5: And, of course, that dreadful woman at Mrs. Andrews.
4: Oh.
5: Isn't it a good thing? Oh, it worried me so to think she was going about like that. But they've caught her. Took a job as housekeeper, she had, to 2 elderly ladies, and they found the wicked poison on her. Girl has spotted her, will get her reward. I've been keeping my eyes open for her myself. But it's at Grimsby she was all the time.
4: Thank you for the news, Mrs. Hutton. That will be all.
5: Oh, not at all, Mum.
0: But that's wonderful. Then it's all been a mistake. A mad mistake. Darling, I don't know whether to shout or to cry. I certainly must apologize to Mrs. Sutton. We're safe, don't you see? We're safe! But what about the cocoa? Mr. Dinthorpe? And Marsh's test? And 5 grains of arsenic? What do they all mean? Who could have what? Ethel. Ethel. Ethel.
6: Yes, Ethel?
0: To do it to me.
6: You fool! Don't you know that it's been Welbeck? That it's always been Welbeck?
0: Yes. It's there in your eyes. Something I've never seen before.
6: It's always been there. It's just that you've never looked.
0: That would be the police, Ethel. They've come here for you.

Our thanks to Sam Jaffe for a magnificent performance as Edward Mummery, and to Lorene Tuttle, Alan Reed, and to the entire cast who aroused our suspicion with such effective suspense. Next week, Crossfire. Yes, Crossfire. Robert Young, Robert Mitchum, Robert Ryan, Gloria Graham, and Sam Levine playing the roles they created for the RKO radio picture. A drama of present-day intolerance in an atmosphere of suspense. And with the performances of Robert Young, Robert Mitchum, Robert Ryan, Gloria Graham, and Sam Levine, and with Crossfire, we'll again hope to keep you in suspense. Suspicion by Dorothy Sayers was adapted for Suspense by Irving Ravitch and was produced and directed by Anton M. Leader. Lud Gluskin is our musical director and conductor, and Lucian Marowek composes the original scores. Next week, hear Crossfire, starring Robert Young, with Robert Mitchum, Robert Ryan, Gloria Graham, and Sam Levine on radio's outstanding theater of thrills, 1 hour of suspense. 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

Hollywood's outstanding theater of thrills brings you an hour, a full 60 minutes of suspense. Tonight, Crossfire. Our stars, Robert Young, Robert Mitchum, Robert Ryan, and Sam Levine, with George Cooper and William Phipps, all playing their original roles from the current RKO radio picture in an adaptation for Suspense, produced and directed by Anton M. Leder. Crossfire. Robert Young stars as Captain Finley, Robert Mitchum is Keeley, Robert Ryan is Monty, Sam Levine is Samuels, and Marlo Dwyer is Ginny. With these performances and with Crossfire, we again hope to keep you in suspense.

0: name is Finley, Captain of Detective Homicide, Washington, D.C. I was the cop on the case. The call came in at 9:45, a girl. I told her to stay there, and we went up. It was an apartment on East Street, the third floor, number 307. The girl was still there and let us in. The place didn't look too bad, considering. There was a chair knocked over and a lamp and a little liquor slopped around, but aside from that, not bad. Except there was a man lying in the middle of the floor. A man named Joseph Samuels, and he was dead. Beaten to death. No, take it easy, Miss Lewis.
1: I'm all right.
0: Was Samuels drunk when you left him in this bar, Miss Lewis?
1: No.
0: Had he been drinking?
1: Yes, but he was all right.
0: What was he arguing with the soldier about?
1: They weren't arguing, they were just talking. I sent Sammy over to talk to the soldier myself. The kid seemed so upset about something.
2: Here's a man's wallet, Captain. Found it behind the cushions on the sofa.
0: Well, let's have it. Corporal Arthur Mitchell. What rank was the soldier, Miss Lewis?
1: Oh, I didn't notice. I left them.
0: Where did you go?
1: I went up to my room. It was the bar in my hotel.
0: Mm-hmm.
1: I had a change, so I told Sammy I'd meet him here in his apartment. We had a date for dinner. I rested a while, and then I fell asleep. When I woke up, I phoned the apartment to say I'd be a little late, but there wasn't any answer. I came over as soon as I could find a cab. Then I called you. Do I have to stay here any longer?
0: No, I'll get somebody to drive you home. O'Hara.
3: Yes?
0: Take Miss Lewis home and check in the bar at her hotel.
2: Will do. Come on, Miss Lewis.
0: Wait a minute. Take this wallet to the provost marshal's office and see if they can locate this man.
2: Sure. Well, what do you want?
3: Oh, I'm sorry. I must have the wrong place.
2: What place are you looking for?
3: Well, I thought it was this apartment. I was looking for a buddy of mine. You're cops?
0: Yeah, we're cops.
3: Has something happened?
0: Tell us about your buddy.
3: Yes, sir. Well, we was here. He left before we did. He wasn't feeling good. He said he'd be right back when we...
0: Who was we?
3: Me and another buddy of mine.
0: Who did you come here with?
3: With these two buddies of mine and this fellow.
0: What fellow?
3: This fellow we met in a bar.
0: Miss Lewis?
1: Yes?
0: Soldier, do you recognize this young lady? Come on, did you see this young lady in the bar?
3: Yes, sir.
0: Miss Lewis, is this the man who was with Samuels when you left?
1: No, it was another.
3: What's it all about?
0: Come in, soldier, and give a look.
3: Jeez, that's tough.
0: Yeah, isn't it? Somebody killed him. Could you identify him? Same fellow you met in the bar?
3: Yeah, that's him.
0: What's your name?
3: Montgomery, sir.
0: Were you drunk tonight?
3: Well, I had a couple, but I can handle that.
0: I see. How long have you been out of the service?
3: 2 weeks, about.
0: Live here?
3: No, sir.
0: What are you doing in Washington?
3: I just came back to see some of my buddies.
0: Where are you staying?
3: At the Stewart Hotel. That's where I used to be stationed. I'm sponging a free bunk from one of my buddies.
0: What's your buddy's name, this one who was sick, the one who was coming back?
3: Mitchell. Mitch, we call him.
0: O'Hara, hand me that wallet.
2: Here you are, sir.
0: Corporal Arthur Mitchell.
3: Yeah, that's him.
0: Ever see this wallet, soldier?
3: Where did you find it?
0: In the sofa.
3: It must have dropped out of his pocket, but believe me, Mitch couldn't.
0: What's his outfit?
3: Same as mine was.
0: What were you in?
3: Signal Corps Detachment. The Stewart Hotel.
0: Mm-hmm. Well, Harold, let's clean it up. Get the coroner up here and give me a full report.
3: Okay, boss.
0: Let's go, Montgomery.
3: Sure, but where are we going?
0: To headquarters. See what I mean? Routine, just routine. I put a man on to finding this Mitchell, the one who belonged to the wallet, and I talked some more to Montgomery. Nothing. The cooperative type, but nothing. Pretty soon, my man came back. He couldn't find Mitchell, but he had his roommate, a guy named Keeley, the uncooperative type.
4: There he is, Captain.
0: Oh, thanks. You Keeley, Sergeant Keeley?
5: Yeah, I'm Keeley.
0: I'm sorry to break up your Saturday night game, Sergeant.
5: You want to see me about something, Captain?
0: Yes, I want to see you about Mitchell.
5: What about Mitchell?
0: About Mitchell killing a guy.
5: Killing a guy?
0: You know Mitchell, don't you?
5: Yeah, but who's he supposed to have killed?
2: Sit down, Sergeant. We'll talk about it. When did you see Mitchell last?
5: This afternoon, 2 o'clock.
2: Where was he going?
5: Crawling.
2: Where?
5: Nowhere. Soldiers don't have anywhere to go unless you tell them where to go. When they're off duty, they go crawling. Or they go crazy.
2: What did you do before you got in the Army?
5: What's that got to do with it?
2: It might help me understand your answers.
5: I worked on newspapers.
2: No. What sort of a job are you doing now?
5: Ink job. Purple ink. Instead of the Purple Heart, we get purple ink.
2: Mitchell, too?
5: And he's an artist. He used to do cows eating grass. He's branched out now. He does signs. Keep this washroom clean. You think he killed anybody, you're crazy.
2: Why?
5: He's not the type.
2: Everybody's the type.
5: He couldn't kill anybody.
2: Could you?
5: I have.
2: Where?
5: Where you get medals for it.
2: I see. This Mitchell boy couldn't do that either?
5: No.
2: Tell me about this afternoon when Mitchell left.
5: There wasn't anything to tell. He left.
2: What did you talk to Mrs. Mitchell about?
5: Why, I just...
2: Yeah, here it is.
5: Here, what is?
2: According to the hotel charge slip, you called Chicago at 2:30 and talked to Mrs. Mitchell.
5: His mother?
2: His wife.
5: It was personal. It wouldn't interest you.
2: What did you call Mrs. Mitchell about?
5: She called me first last week. She was worried about him. He hadn't written.
2: Why?
5: I don't know.
2: Then guess.
5: He's homesick. His wife's sick. I don't know. Anyway, he's got snakes. He's been nuts, but not nuts enough to kill anybody.
2: How was he this afternoon?
5: Oh, he was trying to act like a soldier. I think he went out to look for a girl. What's your name, anyway?
2: Finley.
5: Look, Finley, this sort of life doesn't bother some soldiers. I haven't seen my wife for 2 years. When I do, maybe we'll pick...

0: come in?
1: He was with Mitchell and a boy named Floyd Bowers this afternoon in a bar. They met a Mr. Samuels there and went up to his apartment. Mitchell left first, but he told Montgomery he'd be back. We were looking at Samuels' body when Montgomery came back looking for Mitchell.
0: You're taking Monty's word for all this?
1: Not entirely. You ever see this?
0: That's Mitchell's wallet. How'd you get it?
1: We found it in Samuels' apartment, down behind the sofa cushions.
0: Where's Bowers? Did you ask Monty?
1: Ask him yourself.
2: Hey, Keeley. Did you hear all this they're trying to pin on Mitch?
0: Part of it.
2: Well, this is serious, sir. Crucifying the kid. You know Mitch. He won't have a chance.
1: What do you mean by that?
2: Well, Captain, I just mean that Mitchell's not the kind of guy who knows the scoop on things like this. He's an artist. He's sensitive.
1: And you know all about things like this?
2: Well, sure, like I told you. I've been a cop myself in St. Louis. 4 years in the jungle on the east side, I know the score.
1: Well, then you can understand my problem, why I need your help.
2: I'm not helping anybody stick my pal in trouble.
1: I'm not asking you to. I'm just asking for facts. How did all this get started in the bar with Samuels?
2: Well, like always, bunch of people in a bar. Something happens, and first thing you know, you're talking to somebody.
1: What happened?
2: Leroy knocked a drink all over this... what'd you say her name was? This Miss Lewis.
1: You didn't tell me about Leroy.
2: Oh, he's just a dumb hillbilly. He's a friend of Floyd's. He came in with Floyd, but he didn't stay long.
1: Well, go on. Tell me about it.
2: Well, like I said, we was talking, me and Floyd and Mitch. Only Mitch was getting high and clamming up. I was worried about Mitch. What's eating you, Mitch?
3: Nothing's eating me.
4: Come on, man, let's go.
2: Sit still, Floyd. You don't get to meet people going in and out of one bar after another. Hey, look out. Leroy, that tray.
5: My dress.
6: I'm sorry, lady. I didn't mean to spill.
2: You silly hillbilly. Why don't you watch what you're doing?
1: That's all right. It was an accident.
2: A lady with you?
1: Yeah.
2: I'm sure sorry about my buddy.
1: Oh, that's all right. Here, honey. Here. Here's a nap.
2: Waiter, give me that towel. Here, miss.
5: Thanks.
2: You'll have to forgive Leroy here. Leroy's from Tennessee. He just started wearing shoes. Apologize to the lady, Leroy.
6: I said I'm sorry.
1: It was just an accident, soldier.
2: Leroy's all right. He's just dumb. We won the war with him by not letting him go across. But Krauts had caught him and...
7: Hey, Leroy, where are you going?
6: I'll see you, Floyd.
2: Well, now, look there. I heard Leroy's feelings.
5: I'd better change. I'll meet you up at your place, Sammy.
1: Sure, sure. Take your time. Hey, soldier.
8: Yeah?
1: Buy a drink?
8: Sure, why not?
1: Over here. Sit down.
2: Well, Captain, this Samuels and Mitch went off to the other end of the bar, and me and Floyd was just sitting there talking. I don't know how long.
1: This Floyd can really talk when he gets started.
4: Man, what I couldn't do with $1,000.
2: What would you do with $1,000?
4: A man, with $1,000, I'd go to Mexico. I'd fish and live on the beach and eat and
2: Mexico.
4: Live on that beach.
2: I've been to Mexico. Them guys down there would have your $1,000 before you was there a week.
4: Yeah? Not my $1,000, they wouldn't. I'd steal me an air-cooled machine gun and
2: Hey, Floyd, look, they're leaving.
4: Who?
2: Mitch and his pal. Come on, let's go.
4: Why do we have to go?
2: The Jew boy is setting up the drink someplace.
4: Oh?
2: The Jew boy. The Jew boy. Well, Captain, we followed into Sammy's place and just walked in. We all had a couple of drinks. Next thing I knew, Mitch was getting a little green, and pretty soon he left. Floyd was getting kind of stinko, too. So after a while, I got him out of there and started walking him back to the Stewart Hotel. But then I got worried about Mitch. So I put Floyd in a cab and went back to look some more for Mitch. And that's when I met you, Captain.
1: And you came up to Samuel's apartment even though you saw the police cars outside?
2: Well, how'd I know they had anything to do with Samuel's? You're just a bunch of hick cops down here anyway. You'll never pin anything on Mitch. Not in 100 years. Well, I'm sorry. I'm just worried sick about Mitch.
1: Did you have any sort of an argument with Samuels?
2: Well, what was there to argue about? Well, what was there to argue about? Liquor was good. Everything was okay.
1: Had you ever seen him before?
2: No, I told you. I just met him in the bar. I never seen him before.
1: You're sure?
2: Sure, I'm sure. Of course, I've seen a lot of guys like him.
1: Meaning what?

0: know. Guys that played it safe during the war. Scrounged around, keeping themselves in civvies. They got swell apartments, swell dames. You know the kind.
1: No, I'm not sure that I do. Just what kind?
0: You know. Some of them are named Samuels. Some of them got funnier names.
1: You'll be at the Stewart?
0: Sure, I got nowhere else to go. I'm just sponging a bunk from one of the boys. You coming, Keeley?
1: There are one or two more questions I want to ask Sergeant Keeley.
0: Well, so long, Captain. If there's anything else, just call on me.
2: You should look at a casualty list sometime. There are a lot of funny names there, too.
1: Hmm?
2: I said Monty's illiterate. I said he ought to read more. I was just philosophizing.
1: I'm not interested in philosophy. I'm trying to solve a murder.
2: Pardon me.
1: Mitchell was in a strange mood tonight. You admit that.
2: Uh-huh.
1: He left Samuel's apartment intending to come back. We arrive and find Samuel's beaten to death. We find Mitchell's wallet in the sofa. I say Mitchell did come back. Some sort of an argument developed.
2: I say nuts.
1: Why? Or don't you think Mitchell would kill Samuels that way?
2: I don't think Mitchell would kill anybody anyway.
1: You still don't know where he is?
2: No, I don't. I didn't know when I came in here, and I haven't suddenly gotten any brighter. You don't believe he did it yourself?
1: He could have. He was there.
2: So were Monty and Floyd.
1: But they left. Mitchell said he was coming back.
2: According to Monty.
1: According to Monty.
2: Monty's a liar. What makes you believe his story?
1: It just happens to be the only story I've got.
2: Then why did you let him go?
1: Did I?
2: You don't really think he'll lead you to Floyd Bowers, do you?
1: I don't know.
2: Is that all for me?
1: Yeah, I guess so for now.
2: Okay. You know where to find me. I'm Keeley. You've heard from me already. I was Mitch's friend. And brother, when I walked out of that smart cop's office, I knew if I didn't find him before the fuzz nabbed him, he was a dead pigeon. When I got back to the hotel, the lobby was so full of cops and MPs, they were dancing with each other. So I rounded up a couple of my scouts, told them Mitch was up to his ears in trouble, and I stationed them around the lobby to keep an eye out for him. I also told them to keep on the lookout for Floyd Bowers. He might know something. Then I waited at the counter of the coffee shop where I could see the street from the window. Sure enough, about half an hour, I saw Mitch cutting across the street for the hotel entrance. I managed to get outside and put the snatch on him before the cops knew what I was up to. And 10 minutes later, we were sitting in the balcony of an all-night movie house with nobody around but a few drunks and bums. And I gave him the pitch.
3: Keeley, I couldn't have killed
2: him. That's not the point. You've got to have a story for the cops. They've got Monty's, and it sounds pretty. But not for you. I want you to tell me everything you did tonight. How drunk were you?
3: I don't know. Pretty drunk, I guess.
2: How long were you with this girl?
3: Well,
2: you ought to know. Was it 1 hour, 2 hours, 3 hours?
3: I can't remember. My head hurts. I can't remember anything very well.
2: So it hurts. You've got to remember. You ran into Monty and Leroy and Floyd, didn't you?
3: Yes.
2: And you went in the bar with them.
3: That's right.
2: Okay, now take it from the bar. Take it slow and remember everything you can.
3: Well, we were there quite a while, I guess. I got restless and I wanted to shout. I was sick of Monty and I was sick of Floyd. I wanted to be somewhere else. So I drifted off to the other end of the bar and this fellow Samuels came over and he sat next to me and began to talk. First, I didn't pay much attention. I was feeling so low myself.
4: My girl is worried about you. She says you're not drinking, but you're getting drunk anyway. Anybody who can do that has got a problem.
3: So what?
4: It's a funny thing, isn't it, how it gets worse at night? I think maybe it's suddenly not having a lot of enemies to hate anymore. The war is over. And now we don't know what we're supposed to do. We don't know what's supposed to happen. We're too used to fighting. But we don't know just what to fight. Know what I mean?
3: I guess so.
4: You can feel the tension in the air right here in this bar. A lot of fight and hate that doesn't know where to go. A guy like you may start hating himself. One of these days, maybe we'll all stop hating and start liking things again, huh? What sort of an artist are you?
3: I did a mural once for the WPA.
4: Oh, a lot of fine artists came from there. I saw one that was about that one.
3: He seemed like a nice fellow, this Samuel. A real nice fellow. I think he must have been on a newspaper or something. We talked a while. Then we decided to go up to his place. He was going to meet his girl there. Molly and Floyd must have followed us because after we got to the apartment, they walked in. I guess I must have been getting pretty tight because I don't remember exactly what we talked about up there or how long it was before Molly and Floyd came. All I remember is that the radio was on. Playing some nice music. Debussy, I think. And Monty was yammering away, doing most of the talking.
5: You're doing all right, Floyd. You're doing all right, Mitch, kid. Sammy, let me tell you something. Not many civilians will take a soldier into his house like this for a quiet talk. Is that right, Floyd?
6: That's right, Monty.
5: Well, let me tell you something. A guy's afraid to take a soldier into his house, he stinks. He ought to have the screws put to him. Am I right or am I right?
7: Sergeant, don't you think...
5: I asked you a question, Sammy.
7: What was that?
5: You know what was that. Am I right or am I right?
7: You're right, Sergeant.
5: You can say that again. You're all right, Sammy boy. You're okay.
7: Mitch, are you all right?
3: I'm all right. I just need a little air.
7: Can I get you anything?
3: No, I'm all right. I'll be right back. I'm all right.
5: He's all right. You heard him say he's all right. Let's have another round.
7: I'm afraid there isn't time, Sergeant.
5: What kind of a brush is this? What's the matter, Jew boy? Afraid we'll drink up all your...
3: You know how I am, Keeley. I hate to hear anybody yelling at anybody. So I decided not to go back when I got out. The air felt good. I must have started to walk. I don't remember how far or in what direction. But the next thing I knew, I was in a joint called the Red Dragon. I was talking to this girl named Ginny and buying her drinks.
8: Do I have to tell you my name again? Well, it's Ginny, because I'm from Virginia.
3: Oh, yeah?
8: Oh, yeah. Oh, this joint stinks. I sure get tired of it here.
3: What do you work here for, then?
8: For laughs, dear, for laughs.
3: Every night?
8: Every night. Come on, up with your glass. Here's to nothing.
3: You work here until when?
8: Until we close.
3: Then what?
8: Then I sleep. Me and myself in my great big bed we sleep. You know, I could have killed my roommate the other morning.
3: Got that in quick, didn't you?
8: Drink up and be nice.
3: You know what I'd like to do?
8: No.
3: I'd like to take you dancing.
8: Well, that's what that music's for. I work here.
3: I mean, really take you dancing. The two of us going somewhere, eating something, talking about ourselves.
8: You're a character.
3: I'm serious.
8: Sure, I know. I remind you of your sister.
3: You remind me of my wife.
8: Look, be nice. Order some more drinks. Then we'll dance.
3: I've had enough to drink.
8: Well, toodaloo.
3: Wait, Ginny. Don't go.
8: I've got some things to do.
3: I was looking all over for you, Ginny. What did you leave for?
8: Well, you didn't want a drink. All you wanted to do was yep. I don't make money on that.
3: You're not getting so rich out here on the terrace all by yourself.
8: Well, it's nicer out here on the terrace all by myself.
3: What's wrong with me anyway?
8: You're corny.
3: Well, what did I say? We were just talking.
8: Is that what that was? You know what I'd like to do? I'd like to take you dancing. You remind me of my wife. What's the idea of saying a thing like that?
3: Well, I'm sorry. I didn't mean to insult you.
8: You know something? I haven't really been dancing for almost 2 years.
3: Why not?
8: Because I haven't.
3: Why?
8: Because I've been working for a living.
3: What do you do when you're not working for a living?
8: I live.
3: How much would you charge to dance with me here?
8: A lot.
3: You're a smooth dancer, Ginny.
8: You're not so bad yourself.
3: It's nice out here.
8: Yeah, you know, this used to be a spaghetti restaurant with tables out here. They don't use the terrace anymore. Say, how would you like me to make you some spaghetti?
3: You mean here?
8: Oh, no, silly. Look, I live at the Regal Apartments on Southern Street. You could wait for me. Well, I won't be there for a couple of hours, but well, you could sleep or something. Here's the key.
3: Jenny, will you let me kiss you?
8: Oh, you're nice. Look, I'll try to get away early, but if you don't want to wait for me, you can just lock the door and put the key in the mailbox.
3: I'll wait. I guess it was a crazy thing to do, Keeley, but it made sense at the time. Besides, I thought I could use a little shut-eye. So I walked around some more, and then I went up to Jenny's apartment. I must have fallen asleep because the next thing I remember, somebody was knocking on the door.
6: How about some light?
3: Sure.
6: Has she come home yet?
3: I don't know. I don't think so. You mean Jenny, don't you?
6: What do you mean?
3: I guess I mean Jenny. Do you belong here or something?
6: Or something. How long you been waiting?
3: I don't know.
6: That's great. Have a cigarette?
3: Thanks. I just woke up. I don't even know what time it is. I've got a key here somewhere. She gave
6: me. I know. I saw you with her at the gym.
3: Oh? Who are you?
6: I'm a man who's waiting for her. Is that all right?
3: Sure.
6: Want some coffee?
3: Sure.
6: I'm a husband. I'm Ginny's husband.
3: Are you?
6: I was a soldier, too, but I conked out. Guess you're wondering about this setup, aren't you?
3: I guess I am.
6: Well, ask her about it, then. She was a tramp when I married her. I didn't know it at first, but I knew it before we were married. It's one of the reasons I enlisted, to get away from her. I couldn't wait to get out and come back to her. When I did, she didn't want me. Funny, ain't it? But I still want her. I still love her.
3: How's that coffee doing?
6: We'll be ready in a minute. You know what I just told you? Well, it's a lie.
3: I see.
6: I'm not her husband. I met her the same as you did, the drink. I can't keep away from her. I want to marry her. She won't have me.
3: I see.
6: You believe that? Well, that's a lie, too. I don't love her. I don't want to marry her. She makes good money there. Got any money on you?
3: This screwball goes on with this double talk. I suddenly remember you, Keeley, about having to meet you at the hotel at midnight. So I decided to get out of there. I went straight back to the hotel, and the next thing I knew, you were pushing me around and hauling me off to this joint.
2: Listen, I don't like all-night movie houses any more than you do. But you're in a jam. Now, how long was it from the time you left Samuels to the time you met this Jenny?
3: I don't know.
2: That's a help. How long are we going to report them all together?
3: Well, I think...
2: You ought to be kept in a cage.
3: Keeley, what's happened? Is everything suddenly crazy? I don't mean this. I mean everything. Or is it just me?
2: No, it's not just you. The snakes are loose. Anybody can get them. I got them. But they're friends of mine.
3: I think Samuels understood it.
2: Yeah, maybe he did it that. You still in love with your wife?
3: I guess I am.
2: She's still in love with you?
3: That's a screwy thing to ask.
2: Well, maybe it is, but she's here now, or she should be. I've got to figure out how much of this to tell her.
3: Mary, here?
2: Don't worry. She doesn't know anything yet. She was coming anyway.
3: Why?
2: To see you. I talked to her this afternoon. Maybe she's here now. She was supposed to be on a plane. Well, you sit tight. I'll go see if I can find her.
3: Keeley, I couldn't have killed this guy, could I?
2: Hey, there's Leroy. I wonder what he wants.
9: Keeley, listen, I found Floyd.
2: Floyd? Where?
9: In a room in a place down on Maryland Street where he's hiding out. He just phoned me and tried to raise some dough for something. He sounded awful scared.
2: Did you get the address?
9: I don't want to have nothing to do with this. I shouldn't have told you. I don't want to get in trouble, Keeley.
2: You won't get in trouble. All you have to do is tell us where Floyd is. Then you can go back to the hotel and stay there and forget it. And you, Mitch, you just keep right on watching the picture and don't move. Don't even move to another seat. You want Leroy to bring you a sandwich or something?
3: No. But, Keeley, where are you going?
2: We'll see Floyd Bowers. I didn't didn't have any trouble finding Floyd. He was just where Leroy said he was. Crummy little room on the second floor. And he was scared, scared to death. And wanting to get rid of me the worst way. Why? I didn't know then. I talked to him for quite a while, but I couldn't get a thing out of him. Well, I didn't have all night to waste either, so after 15 or 20 minutes, I got up to leave.
10: Well, thanks for dropping around, Keeley.
2: It's okay. You sure you haven't got anything on your mind?
10: No, no. Not a thing, Keeley.
2: Well, I'll be seeing you.
10: Sure. Sure. So long, Keeley.
2: Night, Floyd. I went on out and down the stairs. I couldn't figure it out. Of course I couldn't. Because what I didn't know was that all the time I'd been in that room, Marty had been there, too. After I left, he was still there.
10: It's okay, Marty. He's gone now.
11: I know he's gone.
10: Marty, I didn't call Keeley up here.
3: No?
10: Oh, Marty, don't!
11: I told you not to go out anywhere, Floyd. You went out, Floyd. You didn't do like I said. You went out and got in touch with Keeley. You shouldn't have done that.
10: No, I didn't, Marty. I didn't get in touch with Keeley. I called Leroy. Leroy must have told him. Try money, Marty. All I did was try to get some dough. Now, look, you got plenty of dough, Marty. Give me some dough.
11: I had everything figured out. Just what we was going to do. I told you to stay here. You went out and phoned. You spoiled everything.
10: I didn't, Marty. I didn't spoil nothing. I told Keeley I hadn't seen you. You heard me say that. Nobody can pin anything on you.
11: That's right, Floyd. Nobody can pin anything on me.
10: Oh, now look, Marty. I'll go to Mexico. I'll never come back. I didn't have nothing to do with it. I don't want to get mixed up in it, Marty. Crime any, Marty. You went crazy or something. Samuels didn't do nothing to you. You went crazy.
11: I didn't do nothing to Samuels either. Except I flicked like that. Not that hard, maybe. More like that. Or that. Or that. Not hard enough to hurt anybody.
10: Stop it, Marty. Marty, stop it, you insect. I've got nothing against any Jews. Oh,
11: I just don't like Jews. And I don't like nobody who likes Jews.

0: tonight's full hour of suspense, our stars are Robert Young as Captain Findlay, Robert Mitchum, Robert Ryan, and Sam Levine in Crossfire. Tonight's study in suspense. In just a moment, we will return with Act Two of Suspense.
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0: And now, back to our Hollywood soundstage and Act Two of Crossfire, starring Robert Young, Robert Mitchum, Robert Ryan, and Sam Levine, with George Cooper, William Phipps, and Marlo Dwyer, in a narrative well calculated to keep you in suspense.

0: just a cop. By this time, I was a tired cop, dog tired. I'd been doing a lot of work for the last 6 hours, most of it leading nowhere, because still no Mitchell. But by this time, I had Mrs. Mitchell right in my office. And figuring maybe she might be anxious to see her husband, too, I asked O'Hara to locate that helpful character, Keeley.
1: Okay.
0: And bring him in.
1: Right. Why, here's Sergeant Keeley, Captain. Come on in, Sergeant. Captain Finley was just sending me out to find you.
2: I've been waiting to see him.
3: Hello, Keeley.
2: Mary, what are you doing here?
0: We picked up Mrs. Mitchell at the airport.
2: Oh, well, what do you want me for?
0: Floyd Bowers is dead, Sergeant.
2: Dead? He was alive a couple of hours ago. I just saw him.
0: Well, when I saw him about 20 minutes ago, he was good and dead, strung up by the necktie.
2: I just came here, Captain, to tell you I'd talked to Floyd.
0: If you'd come here right away, Sergeant, as soon as you found out where Floyd was, I could have talked to him myself, and he'd still be alive.
2: You win, Captain.
0: Now, don't you think you'd better tell me where Mitchell is, Sergeant?
2: Why?
0: I don't want anybody else killed if I can help it. You might as well work with me now if you really want to help Mitchell, because you're in custody, in case you didn't know it. I'll listen to anything constructive you have to say, but I won't stand for any more interference.
2: You've got a mind like a dog catcher. Okay, I'm in custody. Everybody's in custody. What does that prove? Except that you've got a big jail. You want Mitchell so bad you can go out and find him.
0: All right, I was just hoping there was an easier way.
2: I talked to Mitchell a little while ago.
0: Where is he?
2: I said I talked to Mitchell, Captain. He couldn't have killed Samuels. He didn't go back to Samuels' apartment after he went out for some air. He went straight to a joint where he met a girl.
3: Oh, Keeley.
2: Take it easy, Mary. Mitch was in this girl's apartment for the next couple of hours.
0: What does that prove?
2: It proves he went to a joint and he met a girl. Would a man who's just killed somebody do a thing like that? I'm sorry, Mary. And it proves where he was for 2 hours.
0: Which 2 hours?
2: He doesn't remember. Well, all you have to do is ask the girl.
0: Who is she?
2: She's a girl. She calls herself Ginny. Mitch knows where she lives.
0: When did he tell you all of this?
2: Just before I went to see Floyd.
0: Did he know where you were going?
2: Yeah.
0: Then he could have killed Floyd himself.
2: He didn't know the address.
0: He could have followed you.
3: Captain Finley, if Keeley tells you where Mitch is, will you let him go? And will you promise to let me see Mitch first, by myself?
0: No, I won't let Keeley go. But I'll let you talk to your husband alone. I'll be waiting outside, wherever he is.
3: Please tell him, Keeley. Please.
2: He's in the balcony of an all-night movie, The Regent. About 4 blocks from the hotel.
0: I took Mrs. Mitchell to the Regent Theater and waited downstairs by the popcorn machine while she had her private talk with her husband. I don't know what they said to each other, but it wasn't hard to imagine. A guy and his wife separated for 4 years and then Sacco, this deal. But you could tell from the way they looked at each other when they came out that whatever came between them from now on, it wasn't going to be that other girl. I put Mitchell in the squad car with O'Hara, and then Mrs. Mitchell and I went on to pay our call. Mitchell had given his wife the address, Regal Apartment, Southern Street, the name Ginny.
3: Captain Finley.
0: Yes, Mrs. Mitchell.
3: Can I go in and talk to Ginny first? I mean, go in alone.
0: Why?
3: Well, she might tell me more than she'd tell you.
0: All right, I see the transom's open. I guess I won't miss anything.
4: What is it?
3: Ginny.
4: Well, who's there?
3: I'm Mrs. Mitchell.
4: Great. How's Mr. Mitchell?
3: My husband...
4: Look, what do you want anyway? It's late.
3: I'm sorry. I wanted to talk to a girl named Ginny. My husband's a soldier who was here tonight.
4: Well, there aren't any soldiers here now. Just me. I don't have anything to do with soldiers. Sorry. Good night.
3: Please wait. Please. I've got to talk to you. It's terribly important. I know it's late, but you've got to help me. Can't I come in for just a minute? Please.
4: Oh, all right.
3: My husband's in trouble.
4: Look, I don't know anything about your husband. Honest, why don't you go home? Maybe he's waiting for you.
3: He's in jail. They say he killed a man, but he didn't.
4: Okay, then there isn't any problem. What do you want from me anyway? A character reference?
3: All I want you to do is to say that he was with you tonight.
4: Tonight, a long time ago. I wouldn't be able to remember.
3: You'd remember Mitch.
4: Why? Does he have two heads or something?
3: You danced with him. You danced with him out in back of where you work, in a sort of a terrace garden. You gave him your key and you told him your address.
4: He told you that he was up here with me tonight?
3: Yes, he...
4: Well, he lied to you. If he was here, I didn't know about it. And I don't know where you got my name and address. I can't tell you anything else. You better go now.
0: Hello, Jenny.
4: Who are you? What do you want?
0: I want to talk to you. What's your name?
4: Are you a cop or something?
0: What's your name?
4: I don't like cops.
0: Nobody likes cops. What's your name?
4: Virginia Tremaine. Why?
0: Where are you from?
4: From here?
0: Before you were from here.
4: Pennsylvania. Wilkes-Barre. So what?
0: What do you do?
4: I work.
0: Where?
4: The Red Dragon. Well, what's wrong about working there? Does that make me a criminal or something? Does that give you the right to bust into my house and start asking a lot of questions?
0: Is that where you met Mitchell at the Red Dragon?
4: That's where I meet a lot of people. I never heard of this Mitchell.
0: You live here alone?
4: Sure. Is there something wrong in that?
3: Jenny, the police won't hurt you. He promised me. All we want you to do is to tell the truth.
0: Sit down, Virginia. Now, about Mrs. Mitchell's husband. He's in pretty deep, Virginia. Looks like he killed a man, maybe two. Mrs. Mitchell doesn't think he did, of course, but that's only natural.
3: Jenny, don't you see? I know he was here. He told

0: me. But that doesn't matter anymore. Never mind me. You've got to think of him.
1: Oh, brother. Listen to that. Never mind me. You've got to think of him. Oh, now, isn't that sweet? Isn't that just too sweet? He wasn't here with me, see? He could have been, but he wasn't. He could have come up. I could have cooked him something, and we could have talked. And what would have been wrong with that? What's the matter with me being with her precious husband? Does he break or something? Where was she? Okay. Where were you when he needed you? Maybe you were someplace having beautiful thoughts. Well, I wasn't. I was in a stinking gin mill where all he had to do to see me was walk in, sit down at a table, and buy me a drink. And that's all I know about it. I didn't ask it if he killed anybody.
2: Virginia, listen. You're not involved in this murder, so nothing's going to happen to you. That's the first point. Got it?
1: You bet I got it.
2: Okay, now, what time? What time was Mitchell with you at the Red Dragon?
1: I don't know.
2: We found the body of this man, this Samuels, about 10. He'd only been dead about a half hour. So if Mitchell was with you from, say, 9 to 10, he's all right. Tell me the truth.
1: No.
0: Oh, no.
1: I gave him my key. I don't know, maybe 8:30. I liked him. I felt sorry for him. I was sick of the stinking joint. I was going to ditch early, only I couldn't. I didn't get home until 1, well, maybe 2. He wasn't here. He had been here, and he'd gone. He left the key. But I don't know what time.
0: Ginny, is that the truth?
1: I said it's the truth. What do you want me to do? Light up like a Christmas tree?
2: We're wasting our time, Mrs. Mitchell. This isn't going to help your husband. Let's go.

0: By the time I got to my office, it was dawn, gray and dirty, which is how I felt, plus disgusted. Mitchell and I were going around in circles.
1: I didn't murder anybody. Why would I murder him? What motive would I have?
0: Maybe you didn't like him. Maybe you hated him. Hate's a good motive.
1: Why would I hate him? I hardly knew him. I only talked to him for a couple of hours. He seemed like a nice guy.
0: You know he was a Jew?
1: No.
0: You mean to say you didn't know he was Jewish?
1: No. I didn't think about it. Well, what would that have to do with it?
2: Got Montgomery for you.
0: Yeah, all right. I'll see him in a minute. I'm through here with Mitchell, but I want to talk to Keeley again.
2: Okay, boy. That door, Mitchell, over
1: there. Okay.
2: Here are the papers you wanted from the war department on Samuels.
0: Oh, yeah.
2: Hit on Okinawa. Got a medical discharge last summer.
0: Well, let's give a look. Samuels Joseph, ASN 392-32880, Army of the United States. Joseph Samuels was discharged 28 August 1945 upon recommendation of a medical board because of disability from wounds received at Okinawa. So that's our stinking civilian. All right, O'Hara, let's have money.
2: Okay. Come on in, money.
3: Okay.
2: You want to see me, Captain? Figured it must be important. I want to help all I can.
0: Yeah, sit down.
2: Yes, sir.
0: Sergeant, how did you know Samuels hadn't been in the Army?
2: Huh?
0: When I talked to you early this evening, you were sure that Samuels had never been in uniform. How did you know that?
2: Well, like I said, you could tell. You could see. Those kind of guys got ways of keeping themselves from getting dirty. Why do you ask that, Captain?
0: I was just curious.
2: You know who killed him yet?
0: Yes, I think I do.
2: Was that all, Captain? Didn't you want to ask me something else?
0: No, that's all.
2: I can go now?
0: Yes.
2: Okay, then, Captain.
0: Oh, Montgomery.
4: Yes, sir.
0: You haven't seen anything of this friend of yours, that Floyd Bowers, have you?
4: No, sir, I haven't. I can't figure
0: out... Well, let me know when you do, will you?
4: Yes, sir. So long, sir.
0: O'Hara, send Keeley in.
5: Well, now what?
0: You look all in, Keeley.
5: Thanks for the concern.
0: Sunday morning. Mrs. Finley is just about leaving for early mass.
5: Now that I know that, can I...

0: Go back to bed? Well, what's the matter? Thought you were going to have this all solved by now. I'm in a cage. I'm not doing anything except breathing. You've got Mitchell. You've got your little fairy tale all written. Drunk, trouble at home, can't tell a clear story. Open and shut. What's holding you back?
1: Is that all?
0: That's all.
1: All right, then. You really want to help me wind this up?
0: I thought you didn't like me.
1: You talk too much sometimes.
0: Ooh, you're appealing to my better side.
1: Yes.
0: Making me some sort of a proposition?
1: Yes.
0: I'd like to sleep on it.
1: You can sleep all day when we're finished.
0: Okay, then.
1: You, usually have to know something about a man to have a reason to kill him, don't you, Keeley?
0: Yeah, I guess so.
1: You have to know him well enough to be in love with his wife, or well enough to know he has some money.
0: Mm-hmm.
1: Samuels didn't have any money. He didn't even have a wife.
0: So what?
1: So this. None of these men knew that or anything else about Samuels. They hadn't known him well enough or long enough to have an ordinary motive for killing him. Mitchell talked to him for maybe an hour, the others less. So it had to be something else. A motive inside the killer himself.
0: Go on.
1: The killer had to be someone who could hate Samuels without knowing him. Who could hate him enough to kill him. Under the right circumstances, not for any real reason, but mistakenly and ignorantly.
0: You interest me, Captain.
1: Well, once I figured that out, the rest wasn't too hard. I looked around at my suspects. I thought back over the answers I'd had tonight. Some of them fit. I knew who killed Samuel.
0: You booked him?
1: No, not yet. I'm taking the chance that you're smart enough to know what I'm talking
0: about. You don't have to draw me pictures. I know what you're getting at. I think you're right. What do you want me to do?
1: Yes, I've nothing on Montgomery, nothing at all. I might never get anything. I want to take a long chance on nailing him quick. How well do you know him?
0: Well, I've tried to like him, but he's not my type.
1: Does he have many close friends?
0: He had one, Bowers. I think he killed him.
1: So do I. What about that other southern boy, Leroy?
0: No, I don't think so. He was in Monty's platoon. But
1: just how do you think he feels about Monty?
0: You're getting ahead of me.
1: Well, I was hoping he didn't like Monty.
0: I think he's scared to death of him.
1: Is he really as dumb as Monty says?
0: Well, he's pretty young. He doesn't always know which end is up.
1: Monty doesn't think he's smart enough to lie. What if Leroy told Monty a fantastic story? Would Monty believe him?
0: Yeah, he might.
1: I'll risk it. Yeah?
2: Yes, sir?
1: Keeley's on his way out. I don't want to see anything in the papers about Floyd Bowers' killing. Not a word. As far as we know, he's still alive. We've never heard of him.
2: Will do, Chief.
1: Keeley, I want you to get Leroy out of the Stewart Hotel without being seen and bring him here. Can you do it?
0: If I have to sandbag him.
1: In an hour on the nose, Keeley was back at headquarters with Leroy. But it wasn't going to be easy. Leroy was suspicious and he was scared.
3: It isn't that I don't want to help, Captain. It's... Well, I don't... Well, I've never been around with Monty and Floyd much. Monty never wanted me around. He says I'm stupid. I guess I am. Sir, how do you know he really killed him like you say?
1: We don't. That's what we want you to help us prove.
3: Keeley, I told you I didn't want to get in any
0: trouble.
3: You're
0: not going to get in any trouble. And stop worrying about Monty. Captain Finley won't let anything happen to you.
3: Maybe you're right, sir. But I can't think he'd do a thing like that. Without no reason.
1: He thought he had a reason. You know the way Monty feels. You've heard the things he says.
3: Well, yes, I guess I heard him say a couple of times about Jewish people living off the fat of the land while he was out there. And you say that's all lies. And I guess it is. I don't know, but look, maybe Monty roughed this guy up a little and that was all.
1: That was all he started out to do, yes. He didn't have a plan or anything like that. This business of hating Jews comes in a lot of different sizes. There's the you can't join our country club kind. And the you can't live around here kind. Yes, the you can't work here kind. Because we stand for all of these, we get Monty's kind. He's just one guy. We don't get him very often, but he grows out of all the rest. Look, Leroy, you know we have a law against carrying a gun?
3: Sure.
1: We have that law because a gun is dangerous. Well, hate, Monty's kind of hate, is like a gun. If you carry it around with you, it can go off and kill somebody. It killed Samuels last night.
3: Monty was in my outfit.
1: It killed Floyd.
3: I hate to think of anything like that happening to Floyd. And I hate to see Monty get away with anything. But look, I'm getting out soon. I might get in trouble. And I don't see this as any of my business anyway.
1: Has Monty ever made fun of your accent?
3: Sure, lots of times.
1: Why?
3: I don't know.
1: He calls you a hillbilly, doesn't he? Says you're dumb. He laughs at you because you're from Tennessee. He's never even been in Tennessee. Ignorant men are afraid of things they don't understand. They end up hating them.
3: You get me all mixed up. How do I know what you're trying to do? How do I know you aren't a Jewish person yourself or something?
1: You don't. But would it make any difference?
3: I guess not.
1: Well, all right, Leroy. But just one more thing, then you can go if you want to. About 100 years ago in Ireland, the potato crop failed. A lot of Irish immigrants came over here. Their talk was different, like yours, Leroy. They were Catholics, most of them. One of them I knew about stayed in Boston. He thought of himself as just another American until suddenly one day he looked around and saw that something had happened. It frightened him. Fear and hatred of all Irish Catholics had developed and spread like a terrible disease. He saw he wasn't an American anymore. He was a dirty Irish Mick. He didn't understand. He didn't know what to do. But one day, when a bunch of men attacked his parish priest on the street, he waded in to help him. That night, on the way home from work, he stopped off for a beer. When he left the bar, two men followed him carrying empty whiskey bottles. They didn't mean to kill him. They were just going to rough him up a little. They just started out hating, the way Monty started out. But 20 minutes later, my grandfather was dead.
3: Your grandfather?
1: That's history, Leroy. They don't teach it in school, but it's real American history just the same. Thomas Finley was killed in 1848 just because he was an Irishman and a Catholic. And last night, Joseph Samuels was killed just because he was a Jew. Do you see any difference, Leroy? Hating is always the same, always senseless. One day it kills Irish Catholics, the next day Jews. It's hard to stop. It can end up killing men who wear striped neckties. Or people from Tennessee.
3: Will you tell me exactly what to say?
1: Yep, I'll tell you exactly what to say. If it would work at all, I knew it would be just the same as if I'd been listening in on them. I already knew what Leroy was going to say, and I thought I'd sized up Montgomery well enough by this time to figure him out, too. Leroy cornered him in the hotel washroom while he was shaving.
3: Hiya, Monty.
2: Hiya.
3: You heard about everything that happened, Monty?
2: Uh-huh.
3: I heard they got Keeley and Mitchell, and they're holding them. I guess it's a good thing I left the bar when I did, or I'd be mixed up in it, too. Floyd didn't have anything to do with it, did he, Monty?
2: Knock it off.
3: What's the matter, Monty? Monty, no kidding. Floyd couldn't have done it, could he? Floyd wouldn't bump anybody off, would he?
2: I don't know.
3: He sure acted funny when I saw him last night.
1: When did you see him?
3: I saw him after.
1: After what?
3: After all that happened. He wants to see you, Monty. He asked me to tell you he wanted to see you.
1: He did?
3: Honest, Monty, I didn't know whether I ought to tell you or not. You don't want to get mixed up in anything anymore than you are, but he was acting crazy, Monty. He gave me a crazy thing to tell you. He said, tell Monty the necktie wasn't any good. What do you mean by that, Monty?
1: What was this you saw, Floyd, Leroy? How did you happen to see him?
3: He called me and asked me to come over to where he was.
1: Where was he?
3: Some old place down on Maryland Street on the second floor. Let's see, I wrote down the address. What did I do with it? It was on a little piece of paper. It must be in my other pocket. Gosh, Monty, Floyd was really acting crazy. He said you shouldn't come today. He said to come tonight before 10. Well, here it is. 404 Maryland Avenue.
1: That's it. Huh.
3: Will you go see Floyd, Monty? Will you give him some money?
1: I wouldn't say anything about this if I was you, Leroy. Understand? I wouldn't say a word to anyone. It was a long shot, but what else could I do? O'Hara and I went down to the Maryland Avenue place and waited. We'd been waiting about 20 minutes when we heard steps on the stairs. They stopped on the landing and started shuffling along the hall. They stopped again outside the door. Somebody was fumbling at the doorknob. Then the door opened. It was Montgomery.
2: Oh,
1: hello, Montgomery.
2: Well, I was looking for...

0: Floyd Bowers' room. Somebody said he was here.
1: Well, that's too bad, Sergeant. Floyd was here, but he isn't anymore. Well,
0: what's wrong? Has something happened, Captain?
1: Bowers is dead.
0: Dead?
1: Mm-hmm. He's killed today.
0: You know who killed him?
1: Not yet. How did you know he was here? When I talked to you last night, you didn't know where he was.
0: Oh, I didn't then. I didn't know then where he was. A fellow back at the hotel, he told me Floyd was here, and Floyd was scared, and he wanted to see me about something. I just come. I didn't even know which room it was. I was looking for the right room. He was knocked off in this room.
1: Mm-hmm.
0: The same guy who knocked off Samuels, maybe.
1: Well, it could be.
0: I like Floyd, Captain. I like Floyd a lot. I naturally came to help him. This fella said he needed some dope or something.
1: Well, you should have come right away.
0: Well, this fella said... Floyd said not to... Not till tonight. I figured if Floyd said that, he must have got a reason.
1: I see. Well, it looks like somebody was stringing you along.
0: Yeah.
1: What was this fellow's name, the one who told you Floyd wanted to see you?
0: Look, Captain, I don't want to be a pigeon, this guy.
1: What was his name?
0: Leroy something. He was a friend of Floyd's. Maybe you remember me mentioning him.
1: Yeah. Never been to this house before?
0: No. I never been here before. I never even been in this part of town. I didn't know which room it was, except it was on the second floor. Like Leroy said, I was looking for the right door.
1: Seems like you have a lot of trouble with doors, Sergeant. First time we met, you were looking for the right door.
0: That's right, sir.
1: But you knew the address. You knew which house to come to.
0: Sure. Leroy, give me the address.
1: Was it written down on a piece of paper?
0: Yeah.
1: Do you still have this piece of paper?
0: Yeah, I guess so. Here it is.
1: Let me see it.
0: Okay.
1: Mm-hmm. I'll have to arrest you, Montgomery.
0: Why would you arrest me, Captain? What would you arrest me for?
1: For the murder of Samuels and Bowers.
0: You're kidding, Captain. I never even been here before. Why?
1: You didn't look at this paper carefully. This is the address of the house next door. I wrote it down myself. You made a mistake, Sergeant. You came to the right house anyway.
0: Gee, Captain, you got this all wrong. Just let me explain. You see?
1: The next thing I knew, I was on the floor and O'Hara on top of me. Montgomery hit him so hard, he bowled me over like a 10-pin. Then O'Hara was up, going down the stairs after him, and I was over at the window in time to see him come out onto the street. I tried to get the window up, but it wouldn't budge. I smashed the glass with the butt of my gun, then I took aim. Montgomery! Stop! Montgomery!

0: That was all. By the time I got down to the street, Montgomery was dead. A crowd was gathering, and Healy was standing there looking down at what lay in the street, sort of shaking his head.
1: Break it up now. Break it up. Step back, everybody.
2: I'm afraid he was a bad boy.
0: Bad? Maybe. Ignorant. Fed with it. Fed to the teeth with it from the day he was born.
2: Yeah.
3: All right, O'Hara, clean it up.
1: Okay, Captain.
2: How's Mitch?
1: Come on.
0: With his wife. Want to see him?
4: Oh, I guess not.
0: Can I drop you anywhere?
2: No, thanks. Well, good night, Captain.
0: Good night, Sergeant. And good luck.

our sincere thanks to a wonderful cast. To Robert Young, who was Captain Finley, Robert Mitchum in the role of Keeley, Robert Ryan, who played Monty, and to Sam Levine as Samuels. To George Cooper as Mitchell, and William Phipps as Leroy. To Marlo Dwyer as Ginny, Julie Bennett as Mary, Bill Johnstone as O'Hara, Bill Lally as Floyd, and Louis Van Ruten as the man. Our thanks for your superb performances in this suspense adaptation of Cross.

Robert Young may currently be seen in Relentless. Robert Mitchum will soon be seen in the RKO radio picture, Rachel and the Stranger. Robert Ryan will soon appear in Berlin Express, and George Cooper in Blood on the Moon, both RKO radio productions. Sam Levine's next picture is the Babe Ruth story. Crossfire, based on the original novel, The Brick Foxhole, by Richard Brooks, was adapted for Suspense by Robert L. Richards and Henriette Martin, and was produced and directed by Anton M. Leader. Bud Gluskin is our musical director and conductor, and Lucien Marowak composes the original scores for radio's outstanding theater of thrills, 1 hour of... Suspense!

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This is Zoe. 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This evening's titles are New Year's Nightmare, No Grave Can Hold Me, Woman in Black, and Dark Destiny. These shows originally aired back on the evenings of January 5th and 12th and March 9th and April 13th, 1947, respectively. Now, The Mysterious Traveler takes us on another journey into the realm of the strange and terrifying, momentarily.

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2: This is The Mysterious Traveler, inviting you to join me on another journey into the realm of the strange and the terrifying. I hope you will enjoy the trip, that it will thrill you a little and chill you a little. So settle back and get a good grip on your nerves, if you can. Where are we going? Well, let us say for the moment, we're taking a little trip into time, in a story I call New Year's Nightmare. As the old year entered its last minute, the crowds at the Club Tropicana were waiting expectantly for the clock to strike midnight. At a ringside table, a lovely young woman angrily whispers to the man with her.
3: Chris, if you take another drink, I'll leave.
4: Oh, Judy, this is New Year's Eve. It'll be 1947 in another minute. Gotta celebrate, don't I? Just one more.
3: Just one more, just one more. That's what you always say. I wouldn't mind if it were just tonight, but you're always getting drunk.
5: Waiter, another bottle of champagne.
3: Nothing I say means anything to you, does it? Do you think because I've forgiven you a dozen times in the past, I'll do it again? But you're wrong, Chris.
4: Happy New Year, darling. 1947 is going to be our year.
3: No, Chris, it isn't. I won't marry a man who gets drunk in New York and wakes up the next day in another city.
4: Oh, Judy, what are you saying? You don't mean that. You know I love you.
3: Yes, Chris, you love me. But not enough to give up drinking. I'll miss you, Chris. Miss you terribly. But I know I'm doing the right thing.
4: Judy, don't talk like that. I couldn't live without you. You know that. Won't you?
3: I'm sorry, Chris. Here's your ring. Will you please take me home?
4: You don't have to leave. If the sight of my drinking is too much for you, I'll go someplace else and do it. Martin will take you home. Happy New Year, and goodbye.

0: you mind finishing that drink, mister? It's 5 o'clock in the morning and I'm dead on my feet.
1: Sure. Sure, I'll drink up. No matter what she says.
0: That's right. Now, you better go home and sleep it off. Good night, and a happy 1947 to you.
1: Thanks. And the same to you.
2: Cold. Gotta find another bar. New Year's. Gotta celebrate. Another bar across the street. Oh, gotta celebrate.
3: Hey, mister! Look out for that car! You're gonna get run down if you don't!

0: Oh, my head. Oh, it feels so funny. What's that noise? Those horns.
1: Well, darling, it's midnight, New Year's.
0: Oh, my head, it's throbbing so. Where am I? How did I get here?
1: Why, darling, you live here.
0: Live here? What are you talking about?
1: Charles, I'd better call Dr. Smith. You look so strange. Hello? Connect me with Dr. Smith's apartment, please.
0: Never seen this place before.

0: What am I doing here? What's your game?
1: Charles, can't you remember anything about us?
0: What are you talking about? I never saw you before. And why do you keep calling me Charles? My name is Chris. Chris Andrews.
1: Chris Andrews. So that's what the initial CA stood for.
0: Oh, that noise out there. What are they making such a racket for?
1: Because it's midnight, New Year's Eve.
0: Midnight? New Year's Eve? But it was midnight hours ago when I left the Club Tropicana. What are you talking about?
1: Oh, that must be Dr. Smith. I'll answer it.
0: Dr. Smith? I don't know any Dr. Smith.
1: Oh, come in, Doctor. I'm so glad you're here. I think it's the amnesia. It seems to have left him all of a sudden. Charles? It's Dr. Smith.
0: I don't know him, and I don't know you. And please stop calling me Charles. I told you my name is Chris Andrews.
2: Mm-hmm. Won't you sit down, Mr. Andrews? I'd like to talk with you for a few minutes.
0: What about?
2: Tell me, Mr. Andrews, what's the last thing you remember before finding yourself in this apartment?
0: Why, Judy. She and I were at the Club Tropicana, celebrating New Year's Eve.
2: I see.
0: I remember we quarreled about my drinking. I walked out on her and had a few drinks someplace else.
2: Mm-hmm.
0: That's all I can recall. Oh, my head. I've had hangovers, but I've never felt like this before. What time is it?
2: It's just 4 minutes after 12.
0: But it can't be 4 minutes after 12 New Year's Eve. That was hours ago when I left the Tropicana.
2: Mr. Andrews, that was New Year's Eve, 1947.
0: What do you mean, that was New Year's Eve, 1947?
2: This is New Year's Eve, 1948.
0: 1948? What are you talking about? It's 1947.
2: Well, here's the morning paper. You can see the date for yourself.
0: Thursday, January 1st, 1948. No, it can't be. It can't be. A year gone? Just like that? But where did it go? I haven't lived it yet.
2: Perhaps you'd better let me clear up a few things for you.
0: 1948.
2: My name is Smith. I was a resident physician until recently at the Park Hospital. While I was on duty last New Year's Day, 1947, you were brought into the hospital seriously injured, having been run over by a car. When you recovered consciousness 5 days later, you didn't know who you were. You were a victim of amnesia.
0: Amnesia?
2: Yes, and we didn't know who you were as you had no identification papers.
0: But my wallet, letters...
2: They were gone. The only clue to your identity was a belt buckle with the initials C.A. on it.
1: We didn't know your real name, so I called you Charles for the C.
2: Blanche was your nurse.
1: I've always liked the name Charles. And as for your last name, we thought Arnold was as good as any, so you became Charles Arnold.
0: But what have I been doing since the day I recovered consciousness?
2: Well, you weren't discharged from the hospital until May. Then you went to work as an insurance clerk.
0: As an insurance clerk? But I don't know anything about being a clerk. I'm a reporter.
2: Well, there was no way of learning what your occupation had been. So when Blanche learned of this opening in an insurance office, you applied for the position.
0: And that's where I've been working up to now?
2: Yes.
1: And then after you got your job, we were married.
0: Married?
1: Charles, I mean, Chris, don't you remember?
2: I'm afraid, Blanche, you really can't.
0: Married. But Judy, oh, it's like a dream. My head keeps throbbing. I keep expecting to wake up. There's a date in the paper. January 1st, 1948.
1: Doctor, you said he might never get over his amnesia.
2: Well, that was a strong possibility, but apparently the sounds of New Year's brought back his memory.
0: A year gone, just like that. Judy, my friends, job, all gone. Doctor, where am I? I mean, what's the address of this apartment house?
1: You're at 5718 North 13th Street. Philadelphia.
0: Philadelphia? But how did I get to Philadelphia?
2: That we don't know. All that I can tell you is that your accident occurred just a few blocks from here.
1: Darling, I know. What a shock it must
0: be. Strange. You must have called me darling many times.

0: times in the past. And yet this is the first time I've ever heard you call me that.
1: Yes. I know.
0: What did you say your name was?

0: Oh, hello, Doctor. Come in, won't you?
1: Thank you. How are you, Blanche?
0: All right, I suppose.
1: How's Chris getting along?
0: He's fine. It's just...
1: Why, Blanche, what's this? I've never seen you cry. Here, here.
0: No, it's just that everything's so changed. Those 6 months Chris and I were married before he regained his memory were the happiest of my life.
1: And now?
0: This past month since he got his memory back, it's been as though I were married to a stranger. It isn't as though he doesn't try to be nice to me, but it's all so obvious. He doesn't love me.
1: Now, Blanche, you mustn't say that.
0: It's true, I tell you. How can a man love a woman those first 6 months as he loved me and then fall out of love with her when he's regained his memory?
1: You must have patience, Blanche. It will take time for Chris to adjust himself to what's happened. He fell in love with you as Charles Arnold, and I'm sure he will as Chris Andrews. You just must give him time.

0: Judy. Oh, Judy. Oh, just let me look at you. Oh, this can't be true. You're being here.
1: Well, it is. It's been a long time.
2: Yes. Year and a month since New Year's Eve, 1947.
1: Chris, what are you doing here in Philadelphia?
2: I live here.
1: Well, so do I. I got a job with Ryan and Company as a copywriter here a few months ago.
2: Look, Judy, we can't talk here on the sidewalk.
1: That's right. I live only a few blocks from here. We can go to my apartment.
2: Oh, that's fine. There's so much I want to ask, and there's so much to tell.
1: Here, let me have your hat and coat.
2: Thank you.
1: Would you like something to drink?
2: No, I don't drink anymore.
1: Oh? Chris, you have changed. You look so much older.
2: Well, you don't. You're as lovely as that night I saw you last.
1: Thank you, Chris.
2: Judy, you'll have to let me explain what happened after I left you that night at the Tropicana. If you find it difficult to believe, I won't blame you. It still seems like a nightmare to me. That night, after I left you... So now you know everything, from the moment I last saw you to this one.
1: Oh, no wonder you look different after having gone through an experience like that. Well, you're all right now. You know who you are. You're happily married. You have a job.
2: I'm not happily married, Judy.
1: Chris, you mustn't talk like that. Surely you must have loved your wife if you married her, and she hasn't changed.
2: Judy, there's never been anyone for me but you. You know that. And you still feel that way about me?
1: No, I don't.
2: When we met tonight, that old look was still in your eyes. You do care. You know you do.
1: Please, Chris, no matter how I feel about you, it's over now. You're married, and that's all there is to it. I wish you'd go, and I don't want to see you again.
3: I expected you home from work hours ago.
2: I met a friend.
3: Oh, you look so tired. Do you feel well?
2: Blanche, this past month I tried my best to be a good husband, haven't I?
3: Oh, you have been, darling.
2: No, there's something missing and you know it. Oh, it isn't your fault, it's mine. And as a result, we're both unhappy.
3: You mustn't say that, Chris. I feel that in time, things will be as they were when we were first married. When you were Charles Arnold.
2: No, but they won't be, Blanche. It's no use, I tell you.
3: Chris, who is the friend you met tonight?
2: The girl I was once engaged to.
3: I see.
2: Blanche, you've got to give me a divorce.
3: No, Chris. I'll never do that.
2: But why? You know I don't love you. What's the sense in going on like this?
3: Chris, when you were Charles Arnold, you did love me, and we were happy together. I had your love once, and I mean to win it back. I won't give you a divorce.

0: Hello, Judy.
1: Chris. Chris, I asked you not to call on me again.
0: Judy, I've got to talk to you. May I come in?
1: Well, all right. But just for a few minutes.
0: Thank you. Judy, even if we hadn't met again a week ago, things wouldn't have been any different between my wife and myself. I'll never love her. And I'm not going on with her.
1: What do you mean, Chris?
0: I'm going to leave her, Judy, and start all over, someplace far away. I just came around to say goodbye.
1: Are you set on leaving her?
0: Yes. Nothing can change my mind about that.
1: Now, you've got to understand my position, Chris. I could never be happy with you if I thought I'd been the one who came between you and your wife. But if you are going to leave her, I would like to see you again when you're free.
0: Would you, Judy?
1: Yes. But I don't want to see you until she's given you a divorce.
0: Divorce? Judy, I am going to be free. Nothing's going to prevent it. Nothing.

0: Blanche, how would you like to go out tonight?
1: Go out?
0: Yeah, we might take in a show or go dancing. Didn't I ever take you out when I was Charles Arnold?
1: Why, yes. We used to have wonderful evenings together then.
0: Well, why not now? Unless you don't want to.
1: Oh, Chris, there's nothing in the world I'd rather do.
0: Hey, why the tears?
1: Oh, it's just that I'm so happy.
0: Oh, come here. Did this Mr. Arnold ever put his arms around you like this?
1: Oh, yes, often. Oh, Chris, stop squeezing me so tight. Chris!
0: Sorry, darling.
1: Oh. Oh, you almost squeezed me to death.
0: That's so you remember that I'm your husband and not Mr. Arnold. And Blanche.
1: Oh, yes, Chris.
0: I'm taking a week's vacation soon. What do you say if we go up to the Adirondack Mountains for a week of winter sports?
1: Oh, Chris, I'd love to. Well, it'll be like a second honeymoon.

0: Blanche, you all right? It's only a few more feet to the top.
1: I'm coming, darling. Where are you? Oh, there you are. Oh, Chris. Oh, the view is wonderful from here, isn't it?
2: You're right. Being up here is like being alone in the world.
1: Yes, just the two of us. Oh, this past week's been a wonderful one, Chris. I've never been so happy.
2: Nor have I.
1: Oh, be careful, Chris. Don't go so near the edge. That canyon's 4,000 feet deep.
0: Oh, this ledge is perfectly safe. Come over here and take a look at the valley below.
1: All right. Ooh, please keep your arms around me, Chris. Looking down like this frightens me.
2: There. You're safe in my arms.
1: Chris, why are you looking at me that way?
2: What way, dear?
1: I don't know. Is your head throbbing again?
2: No, dear. I don't suppose you've changed your mind about giving me a divorce. Have you?
1: Giving you a divorce? But I thought we were so happy together.
2: Yes, that's the impression I meant people to get.
1: Chris, you can't be serious. Why, everything's been wonderful these past few weeks.
2: Oh, I see it won't be any use trying to talk you into it.
1: What do you mean?
2: I'm sorry, Blanche. I don't want to do this, but you've given me no alternative. It's really your own fault, that you must die.
1: Let go of me, Chris. No,
2: you're struggling, darling. No one can see or hear you, and you can't possibly escape.
1: You can't throw me off that ledge, then I'll hang you.
2: I don't think so, dear. We've been so happy these past few weeks. I'm sure the police will see it as an unfortunate accident.
1: Stop pushing me toward the edge, Chris. No, I'll give you a divorce. I'll give you anything.
2: I'm afraid it's too late for that.
1: No.

0: Chris.
1: Good evening, Judy. May I come in?
0: Why, yes, of course. How are you, Chris?
1: Oh, I'm all right. I want to thank you for the note you sent me when Blanche died.
0: I can't tell you how sorry I was to hear about it, Chris.
1: Yes, it all happened so quickly.
0: Mm. What have you been doing since then?
1: Oh, just working. Trying to straighten myself out.
0: Yes.
1: Judy, perhaps I shouldn't talk about it now, seeing that Blanche has only been gone a month, but I've been thinking of leaving town. Will you come with me?
0: Please sit down, Chris. You make me nervous walking back and forth like this.
1: All right. But you haven't answered my question.
0: Well, it isn't easy to answer.
1: It would be if you said yes. I see in your eyes you mean no. Why?
0: Chris, I've met someone else recently.
1: Someone else? But you said if I were free, you'd marry me.
0: I didn't say I'd marry you. I said if you were free, I'd like to see you again. But now I'm not even sure of that. You're so different from what you used to be.
1: Stop being clever. If you didn't say you'd marry me, you implied as much.
0: Please, Chris, you're making it so difficult for me.
1: I'm making it difficult for you. And I suppose what I've been through doesn't count. I risked my life to get you.
0: Risked your life? Chris, what are you saying?
1: Are you such a fool as to believe that Blanche fell off that mountain?
0: Chris, you didn't.
1: Yes. And I didn't because you said you'd marry me if I were free.
0: Oh, no, I meant a divorce.
1: But she wouldn't give me a divorce. It was the only way I could gain my freedom. And now you tell me there's someone else.
0: Oh, Chris.
1: I did it for you. And you're going to marry me.
0: No, I won't.
1: If I can't have you, no one else will.
0: Chris, what's the matter with you? Chris!
1: We were meant for each other, darling. In life and in death.
0: Chris, if you come any closer, I'll scream for help. No, don't! Chris, no!
1: You won't marry me. You'll never marry anyone else. There. He'll never have you.
2: Hold on over there.
1: I didn't want to do it, darling. But you forced me to. Oh, my head. It throbs so. Everything's like a nightmare.
2: Open up in there. This is the police.
1: The police? I've got to get away.

0: Oh, they're closing in on me. There's no escape from this room.
1: Let's work our way down from this end of the rope to the other.
0: They'll never take me alive. Never. I've got 5 bullets. 4 for them and the last for myself.
2: Take it easy now, Joe. You nearly had me hang one of those chimneys.
0: Oh, my head. It keeps throbbing so. If I could only think. All this can't be real. It's like a horrible dream. And yet they're coming for me.
1: Wait. There's someone behind that chimney over there. Get under cover.
0: They'll never take me alive, never. I'll show them.
1: Keep down, Mike.
0: Why don't you come and get me? Afraid to shoot it out with me, huh? I'll show you.
1: Come on, Mike. His gun is empty.
0: Oh, empty. You'll never take me alive. Never.
1: He's climbing up on the ledge. It's 15 stories down.
0: I'm coming, Judy. I'm coming.
1: He's going to jump.
0: I'm falling. Falling. You'll never take me. Never. I'm falling. Falling.
3: Doctor, the patient's recovering consciousness.
4: Yes, you're right. He's opening his eyes.
0: Oh, my head. It drops so. Where am I? Oh, it was a dream. Not real. Oh, thank heaven.
4: Now, you must be quiet. You've been in a serious accident.
0: Accident?
4: Yes. You were hit by an automobile New Year's morning. Would you mind telling me your name? There weren't any identification papers in your clothing, and we'd like to inform your relatives of what's happened.
0: My name? It's... I can't remember my name.
4: I see. Well, what about your address? Can you remember that?
0: No. No, I can't remember anything.
4: Now, you mustn't get excited. It'll all come back to you. You received a fractured skull from the accident.
0: There was a mountain.
4: Mountain? You mean you live near one?
0: I don't know. There was a mountain. And the police were chasing me. And I jumped off a high building. It's all mixed up.
4: You probably dreamed that while you were unconscious. But you're all right now. Just need rest and quiet.
0: Where am I?
4: You're in the Park Hospital, Philadelphia.
0: Philadelphia? What day is it?
4: It's January 5th, 1947. It's 7:26 in the evening.
0: And you don't know my name?
4: No, all we have is your belt buckle with the initials C.A.
0: C.A.
4: Nurse, will you look after the patient now? I'll be in to see him later tonight.
3: Yes, doctor. Are you comfortable?
0: The initial C.A. What do you suppose they stand for?
3: Perhaps the C is for Charles.
0: Charles? Charles. I don't know.
3: Well, suppose I call you Charles, just for the time being. I always liked the name Charles.
0: All right. What's your name?
3: I'm Miss Thompson, but you can call me Blanche. And Charles, let me be the first to wish you a happy 1947.

0: This is the mysterious traveler again. Have you enjoyed our little trip?
1: Oh, by the way, I want to wish you all a very happy new year. And I do hope you'll be careful about making new acquaintances. And perhaps you'd better keep an eye on the old ones, too. For after all, who can foretell the future? Not even Chris Andrews, or should I say Charles Arnold, knows what's in store for him. But we do, don't we? And speaking of the future, Oh, you're getting off here. I'm sorry. But I'm sure we'll meet again. I take this same train every week at this same time.

0: You have just heard The Mysterious Traveler, a series of dramas of the strange and terrifying. In tonight's cast were Maurice Toplin, Stuart Brody, Louise Fitch, Hester Sondergaard, and Mort Lawrence. Original music was played by Doc Whipple. The Mysterious Traveler is written and directed by Bob Arthur and David Cogan. 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
1: No Grave Can Hold Me.
0: Another tale of The Mysterious Traveler. The Mysterious Traveler has been presented from our New York studios. Carl Caruso speaking. 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

0: 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Written, produced, and directed by Robert A. Arthur and David Coker. And featuring tonight two of radio's most distinguished personalities, Santos Ortega and Richard Coogan, in No Grave Can Hold Me.
1: This is the Mysterious Traveler, inviting you to join me on another journey into the realm of the strange and the terrifying. I hope you will enjoy the trip, and it will thrill you a little and chill you a little as we travel tonight into the world of shadows from which no man may return. And we learn the story of one who does return. It's a story I call No Grave Can Hold Me. My story starts in a court of law where a man is on trial for his life. The courtroom is tense, for the jury is out deciding the prisoner's fate. But the prisoner himself, a tall man with glossy black hair and piercing eyes, sits calmly with his lawyer, his daughter Nora, and his son-in-law Harry Wilson, waiting for the fateful verdict.
2: Oh, dear, I wish we knew. Father, I think the jury is coming in now. They say it's a bad sign when the jury is out for such a short while.
3: You need not worry, either of you. I shall be free.
4: I certainly hope so, Randolph, but... Well, you know, you did admit you killed Clemens.
3: Because he insulted me. He called me a mountebank, a charlatan, a trickster. He called the great Randolph a faker. So he died.
2: There they come. Oh, Father, I'm frightened.
4: They're taking your places in the jury box now. They look awfully grim.
3: I repeat, have no fear for me.
5: Foreman of the jury, has the jury reached a verdict?
6: It has, Your Honor.
5: What is the verdict?
6: We find the defendant guilty as charged of murder in the first degree.
2: Oh, no, no!
4: Randolph, they found you guilty.
3: The fools. They too think that I'm an impostor, a trickster. They shall learn different. If I die, so shall they.
5: The prisoner will rise.
2: Father, you to stand up.
5: The prisoner will rise.
3: Very well. I'll stand up so that they will recognize my face again when they see it suddenly in the night and know that death has come to claim them.
5: Maximilian Randolph, you have been found guilty of the crime of murder in the first degree. It is the sentence of this court that you shall suffer the punishment of death on the night of June 6th at midnight. And may God have mercy on your soul.
6: Visitor for you, Mr. Randolph.
3: Thank you, Guard Miller.
6: You can see him for only 5 minutes, Mr. Wilson.
4: Yes, all right, Guard. Hello, Randolph.
3: Good evening, Harry. I see that my guard, Miller, managed to get you in to see me.
4: Yes, he did. Time is so short that... Well...
3: I know. It is almost midnight. And at midnight, I die. But guard Miller has become a good friend. I knew he'd arrange it.
4: Nora and I saw the governor this afternoon. He refused to do a thing.
3: It does not matter. What is death but a new garment for the soul to wear?
4: Nora's waiting outside. You said you didn't want to see her tonight.
3: That is as I wished. You were my assistant. We were very close, you and I. And now there is a last promise you must make to me.
4: Anything, Randolph.
3: When you receive my body, the empty husk of the great Randolph, bury it in a vault with a bronze door which faces east.
4: A vault facing east? Yes, of course.
3: The door must be locked with a padlock of bronze. but it must be possible to open it from the inside.
4: But
3: without Randolph. Using a key.
4: Randolph, you...
3: The coffin must be locked shut as well. But I must be able to open it from the inside.
4: Randolph, sure you're not serious.
3: I never joke. All this and one thing more. Promise.
4: All right, I promise.
3: When I am buried, beneath my head must rest a notebook bearing the names and addresses of the 12 jurymen who found me guilty, of the prosecuting attorney, and of the judge.
4: But why, Randolph?
3: So that I may know where to seek my vengeance upon them. The vengeance I have sworn, which must be executed before my soul can sleep.
4: Oh, Randolph, that's madness.
3: You disbelieve. So do they. But in my studies, I have learned many things. And one of them is how to reach back from behind the dark curtain of death.
6: All right, time is up, sir.
3: Thank you, Miller. Goodbye, Harry. Just tell me one more thing. Is the full moon shining tonight?
4: Yes. It's a full moon tonight.
3: Good. And each time hereafter that it shines, one of my enemies will join me in death.
1: And so the great Randolph went to his execution and was buried according to his instructions. After a few days, his case was forgotten. Forgotten by all but Harry Wilson, his son-in-law. Well, as the first month passed and the full moon again shone in the windows of his apartment, a strange restlessness possessed Harry.
2: Harry, what's wrong with you?
4: No, I'm sorry, Nora, but tonight's the night of the full moon. I'm nervous. I can't help it.
2: Oh, darling, you're not worrying about Father, are you? About his threat?
4: Yes, I am.
2: Oh, but that's absurd. Poor Father. Toward the end, I'm afraid he was suffering from delusions, and he was more than just an ordinary man. He wasn't entirely sane, Harry.
4: No, maybe not, but he was so sure of himself, so certain. And those instructions for the way he was to be buried. Oh, of course, I'm just being foolish.
2: Why don't you go out and walk for a while, Harry? It'll help calm you.
4: All right, I will. You want to come along? It's a nice night.
2: No, I think I'll stay here and read.
4: All right, I'll be back in an hour or so, dear. And if nothing happens tonight, I'll know that Randolph is just putting on an act.
1: But a little later, another man was also walking in the moonlight of a beautiful July evening. This one was short and stout. He was strolling homeward from a small poker party with his friends when in the dark shadows cast by the trees along the edge of the park, a tall figure stepped directly into his path.
3: Just a moment, Adam.
4: Who are you? What do you want?
3: Just to talk to you.
4: I don't want to talk to you. Get out of my
3: Not
4: way.
3: Not so fast, my friend. Look.
4: A gun. Say, what is this, a holdup?
3: No, Adams. It is not a holdup.
4: Then why are you threatening me with that gun? Why have you got that scar covering your face?
3: Because my face has changed in the months since I was executed and buried. It's rather frightening now.
4: What are you saying? Who are you, anyway?
3: You're beginning to recognize my voice, aren't you? You know who I am. You just don't want to admit it to yourself.
4: The great Randolph.
3: Whom you, as foreman of the jury, caused to be executed.
4: Oh, no, it's not possible. No one could come back from the dead.
3: No ordinary man. But the great Randolph has come back.
4: No, I don't believe it. This is a trick of some kind.
3: And is this a trick, Adam? Is it? Is it?
4: But... Oh,

0: Harry there?
1: No, he's out for a walk. Who is this?
0: Don't you recognize my voice, Nora? Surely you heard it often enough.
1: Father. Oh, no, it can't be.
0: Strange how skeptical everyone is of me. Even my own daughter.
1: Father, it is you. What do you want?
0: I just want to tell Harry that I have claimed the first victim of my vengeance. Exactly on the stroke of midnight. The same minute when I died.
1: Oh, no, no.
0: And I wanted to warn him that he must do nothing to interfere with my plans. Or if he does, I shall have to add him to my list of victims.
2: No, Nora, you said he telephoned here. You wanted to speak to me?
1: Yes, Harry, just a little after 12. He said that he...
2: Yes, I know. I heard the news. I was in a restaurant having coffee and it came over the radio. Adams, the foreman of the jury, was found strangled in front of his home.
1: Oh, but it's impossible. And yet it was his voice, Harry. Father's voice.
2: Oh, we've got to do something. Nora, I've got to warn the others on that list. The other jurors, Baldwin, the district attorney, and Judge Dexter.
1: Yes, but he said if you tried to interfere...
2: I know, but that doesn't matter. In the morning, I'm going to District Attorney Baldwin. He'll believe me. He'll have to. Oh, but Mr. Baldwin, you've got to listen to me. You've got to warn the others. You've got to give them protection. Or they'll die, just as Adams did.
3: Winston, I'm a busy man. I have enough on my mind without having to listen to wild-eyed stories like the one you just told
2: me. Oh, but it's true. Randolph's instructions about the way he wanted to be buried. The notebook that I put in the coffin with him.
3: Mere theatrical mummery. Now, Adams was the victim of an ordinary street mugging. Now, that's all there is to it. I have to ask you to leave. I have more important things to tend to.
2: Mr. Lord, you're a sensible man. You edit the biggest newspaper in this city. If you'll only print what I've told you, the authorities will have to take some action.
4: Wilson, my job is to print news for our readers, not ghost stories. If I ran your story, I'd be fired tomorrow.
2: Then you don't believe me.
4: Tell you what I will do. I'll make a story for the Sunday Supplement out of it.
2: Oh, that won't do any good. If it's in the Sunday Supplement, people will just smile at it. When they see it, they'll know it's just a story.
4: And I'm afraid there's no use in talking any further, Wilson.
2: All right, I'll go to other papers. One of them will have to believe me.
4: I don't advise it. You run a shop, don't you, selling tricks and magic apparatus?
2: Yes, that's right. Why?
4: Just this. Newspapers don't believe in giving free publicity, and that's obviously what you're after. Goodbye, Mr. Wilson.
1: I'm very sorry, Mr. Wilson, but Judge Dexter is unable to see you.
2: Oh, but, miss, did you explain to him what it's about? How important it is?
1: The judge said if you cared to write him a letter, he'd give the matter his consideration.
2: Oh, that's no good. I've got to talk to him.
1: I'm sorry. He's leaving today for his vacation, and he won't be back for a month. Perhaps he'll be able to see you then, but he simply can't see you now.
2: None of them would listen to me, Nora. They either thought I was crazy or... But I wanted publicity. They all told me to forget it.
1: They're right, Harry. That's the only thing to do to forget it.
2: But, Nora...
1: Maybe we're wrong. Maybe Adam's death last night was just a coincidence. I'm sure Father had nothing to do with it.
2: Oh, no. He telephoned you. You heard his voice.
1: Well, I'm not sure now that I did. Maybe it was a dream, Harry. Maybe I just imagined it. So forget the whole thing. Please, Harry, for my sake, forget it. Oh, Harry, darling, it's no good just pacing up and down. Please, sit down and try to relax.
2: I can't, Nora. I can't. Tonight's the second full moon since Randolph was executed. He'll be leaving his grave tonight, and someone else will die.
1: But, Harry...
2: There ought to be a guard over the vault he's buried in. I don't know if that wouldn't do any good if he came back to from the dead. He wouldn't be bothered by a guard.
1: Please, Harry, you've done the best you can. And if it is true and you go on like this, well, you'll be in danger, too.
2: I don't care. That list, Nora, the names on it were alphabetical. And Adams, the foreman, was the first to die.
1: What are you driving at?
2: The second name on the list is Baldwin, the district attorney. Baldwin. Wouldn't buy us time, but tonight he's got to. I'm going to his home now while it's still time.
5: Oh,
2: Baldwin, you are in danger tonight. I'm sure of it. Deadly danger.
3: No, you mean it. I'm sure, Wilson.
2: Yes.
3: I thought it was some kind of a gag before. Now I can see you fully believe everything you've said.
2: Well, then you will take precautions. At least for tonight.
3: I've been an officer of the law for 30 years. I've been threatened by a lot of convicted murderers, but not one of them has come back to get me yet.
2: But you don't understand. The great Randolph is different. He had powers that we know nothing about.
3: Perhaps, but I doubt it. Now, Wilson, I appreciate your warning, but I can't take it seriously.
2: Oh,
3: really.
2: Then you won't guard yourself?
3: No more than usual. I'll lock the door presently. I'm sure that'll keep out any ghosts who may come this way.
2: Mr. Baldwin, please, it's almost midnight. At least let me stay with you for another hour.
5: I'm sorry, but I'm about ready to turn in. I expect to sleep well, too. Now, you go on home, do the same. Because nobody's going to be harmed tonight by the great Randolph spook. I guarantee it.
2: Oh, no, I... Please, I wish you'd let me stay.
3: I couldn't think of it. Now, you can find your way out yourself, can't you? I'm sure.
2: Yes, of course. All right, Mr. Baldwin, I won't bother you any longer. Good night.
3: Good night, Wilson.
5: Well, he's gone. I'm afraid the poor fellow needs to see a psychiatrist. Randolph's ghost. I only hope I never have anything worse to be afraid of than...
3: Who's there? Who came in just now? Wilson, is that you again?
6: No, my friend. It is not Wilson.
3: Who are you? What the devil's the meaning of this?
6: You don't recognize me, then?
3: How can I in that cloak with the collar pulled up over your face?
6: That is to spare the world a sight that should remain forever hidden within the darkness of a coffin. But my voice... Surely you recognize that.
3: What are you talking about? Get out at once or I'll call for the police.
6: It would tax their powers to arrest me. They have no authority in the world to which I belong.
3: No. No, it can't be.
6: I see you have recognized me. You should have taken Wilson's warning, Baldwin, because I'm here. The great Randolph at your service.
3: Oh, this is impossible.
6: That's been said of so many things, hasn't it? But I think I can convince you.
3: No, stay away. Help! Help!
6: That won't do you any good. By the time anyone comes, you will have joined me in the world of death.
3: Oh! Ah!
2: Nora, where are you? Nora!
1: Harry, I could hear you calling all the way down the hall.
2: Nora, where have you been?
1: I just went out to get the morning papers. Why?
2: Why? It's happened again. District Attorney Baldwin has been killed.
1: But how?
2: Exactly the same way Mr. Adams was killed, strangled, just at midnight.
1: Oh, no.
2: And Nora, I think I know the truth now.
1: What do you mean?
2: I don't believe it was your father at all. I think it was I that killed them. I killed them both.

0: No, no, you've got to do it. There's a full moon tonight. You've got to lock me in this apartment.
1: Oh, but Harry, you couldn't possibly have killed those two men.
0: I could. I was near the scene at both times, and my mind, it wasn't clear. I don't remember doing it, but don't you see, if I'd been hypnotized, I wouldn't remember.
1: But, darling, Father couldn't have hypnotized you into committing murder. It's a law of hypnosis. The subject won't do anything he knows is wrong.
0: I know that, but I can't be sure. I believe that in those few minutes I was with him, somehow Randolph impressed on my mind orders to carry out his vengeance for him.
1: Oh, darling, I'm sure he didn't. But if you insist, I'll lock you in.
0: All right. Well, I want you to go now. It might not be safe for you to stay with me.
1: All right, Harry. I'll go to a movie.
0: Got to stay locked in until after midnight. Then even if I am hypnotized, I won't be able to do any harm. You do understand, Nora, don't you?
1: Oh, of course, darling. I'm sure you're wrong, but I'll do anything you say.
0: All right, now. Lock me in. And don't you come back until after midnight. Try to get out, and I won't remember it. Or telephone. Yes. Hello.
2: Hello, Harry.
0: Randolph.
2: Yes, my boy. I'm glad at least you don't say, no, it's impossible.
0: No. Where are you, Randolph?
2: That doesn't matter. I just wanted to warn you. And don't try to interfere with my plans.
0: But, Randolph, I thought... Hello. Hello. He hung up. That proves that I'm not the one. Then in that case... Yes. That's the only possible answer. I know now what the truth is. Oh, I've got to get out of here. The door. Oh, it's too solid. I couldn't break it down with an axe. Well, there's no fire escape, and it's 8 floors down to the street. I have it, the superintendent. I can telephone the superintendent. Tell him I'm locked in, and then he'll come and let me out. Judge Dexter. First, Adams died, then Baldwin. Their names were the first two on the great Randolph's list. Your name is third.
3: And so you think that tonight I'm scheduled to die, huh?
0: Yes, yes, I'm sure of it.
3: And you say you warned Baldwin last month just before he was murdered?
0: I did, and he laughed at me. But he died just the same.
3: And you're seriously asking me to believe that a dead man legally executed by the state is walking the streets tonight seeking my life?
0: I tell you, he telephoned me only half an hour ago. I recognized his voice.
3: You know, of course, that your story sounds like the ravings of an insane mind.
0: I know it. That's why I've kept quiet this last month. I did try to convince the police, the district attorney, and all I got was laughed at. And then...
3: Yes, and yet, obviously, you're in earnest. I don't think you're crazy.
0: I'm not. For a little while, I thought that I was the killer.
3: You? How?
0: I thought that I was under post-hypnotic control, that Randolph had planted in my mind the impulse to kill his enemies, that... But that phone call proved that I was wrong.
3: And what do you propose that we do?
0: If we went to his tomb, perhaps then we'd learn the truth.
3: Why, Wilson, what do you want to open Randolph's tomb for?
0: Don't you see? If we go there and we find Randolph is still in his coffin, then I'll know that the real murderer is my wife, Nora. I have the key right here. I'll have the padlock off in a minute.
3: Well, then hurry. The moon is bright. I'd hate to have anyone see us.
0: Yes, sir.
3: A very strange story. A man in my position prowling around a cemetery at midnight.
0: Oh, but we had to come, Judge. We had to make sure.
3: Well.
0: There. Unlocked it. We can open the vault door now.
3: I'm rather sorry I paid any attention to you, Wilson. But we're here now, so let's get this thing over with. Now, I'm going in first. But don't forget, I'm armed.
0: Oh, don't worry about me. There, I've shut the door. Be safe to turn on the flashlight now. There. See? There's the coffin.
3: That's odd.
0: Huh? What is it, Judge?
3: The air in here is fresh. This vault has been opened and very recently.
0: Then it must have been opened by Randolph.
3: Oh, nonsense. Open this coffin and I'll prove it. Here, how does it work?
0: This catch on the side can be operated either from the inside or out. There we are. It's unlocked.
3: Well, then lift the lid, man. Lift it.
0: What?
3: All right, I'll do it.
0: No.
3: There. There you are. Now, see? There's your precious Randolph, safe and sound, just as I expected. Quite dead. As he's supposed to be.
0: He's still in his coffin.
3: Yes, and that proves that... Wilson. Shine your flashlight down on the floor. I just touched a body lying here near the wall.
0: Body? It's Nora. She's dead.
3: I don't think so. Here, give me that light.
0: So,
3: what happened? Why did you turn out the flashlight?
0: Something knocked it out of my hands. I can't find it.
2: Because I have it, Harry. That's why you can't find it.
0: Randolph!
3: Wilson, what are you saying?
0: It's Randolph. He's not dead.
2: Oh, but I am, Harry. But don't let that disturb you. I want to thank you for bringing the judge here to me.
3: Wilson, where are you? You're trying to play a trick on me?
0: No, I swear.
2: He's quite innocent, Judge Dexter. As for Nora, she merely came to make sure I was where I'm supposed to be. Just as you did. When I spoke to her, she fainted.
3: Wilson, get the door open. We've got to have some light in here.
2: It's no use, Dexter. I can see in the dark like a cat, and you can't.
3: No.
2: I have you now.
3: No, Judge.
2: You're going to die, Dexter. Executed. As you ordered me. Executed.
3: Randolph, let me go.
2: Dead.
3: I warn you, Randolph. I've got a gun. I'm going to shoot.
2: You're too late. Judge,
4: are you all right?
3: Yes. Yes, I am. Now, see if you can find the flashlight. Right. I think I've taken care of Mr. Randolph, if it was Randolph.
0: I think I have it. Yes, here it is. Judge, Randolph's body, it's still in the coffin.
3: I rather thought it would be.
1: Harry, is that you?
0: Oh, no. You're not hurt?
1: No, just my head. I came here to see if Father...
3: We understand, Mrs. Wilson, and then someone hit you.
1: Yes, from behind. There was someone here in the vault. I just got a glimpse of him, and then he hit me. But who was it?
3: That's what we're just about to find out. Now, let me have the flashlight, Wilson.
0: Yes, of course.
3: I think he fell over here. Now, yes, here he is.
1: But who is he? He was impersonating Father, but who is he?
0: I hear he's lying on his face. We'd better turn him over.
3: Carefully now. He's still breathing. And that's it.
0: Oh, hey, it's Miller, the guard from the penitentiary, the one Randolph said he made a friend of.
1: Yes, the one who was guarding him just before he was executed.
0: So that's it. It was Miller. Miller, can you hear me? I'm afraid he's dying.
1: Before Father was executed, he must have hypnotized this man and ordered him to carry out his fantastic scheme of vengeance.
0: Oh, it was a trick, but it was a very cunning trick. By means of hypnosis, Randolph used this man as a tool, even though Randolph himself was dead.
1: He must have recognized that Miller was unusually susceptible.
3: I think we'll find that Miller was a psychotic to begin with. Otherwise, Randolph's hypnosis would never have worked. For no normal person can be influenced the way Miller was under any circumstances.
0: Isn't there anything we can do for him?
3: No. No, he's gone. And with him, the great Randolph has died too. For good.

This is a mysterious traveler again. So the great Randolph is dead for good, is he? I wonder. After all, Miller wasn't the only guard Randolph had a chance to talk to. Oh, but he couldn't have hypnotized any of the others. I wouldn't give it another thought if I were you. Unless, of course, you were on the jury that convicted Randolph. In that case... Oh, you have to get off here. I'm sorry. But I'm sure we'll meet again. I take this same train every week at this same...

0: You have just heard The Mysterious Traveler, a series of dramas of the strange and terrifying. The role of the mysterious traveler is played by Maurice Tarplin. In tonight's cast were Santos Ortega, Richard Coogan, Shirley Blank, and Bill Smith. Original music composed and played by Al Finelli. All characters in this story were fictitious, and any resemblance to actual persons was purely coincidental. This is Bob Emmerich speaking. This program came from New York. This is the Mutual Broadcasting System.
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2: This is The Mysterious Traveler, inviting you to join me on another journey into the realm of the strange and the terrifying. I hope that you enjoy the trip, that it thrills you a little and chills you a little. So settle back, get a good grip on your nerves, and be comfortable, if you can. Tonight we're going to join Bill Storm, a newspaper reporter, on the strangest manhunt ever conducted, or should I say woman hunt, as he searches frantically through a great city for the most dangerous and deadly woman you've ever imagined. In the story I call The Woman in Black. And now here is the story as Bill Storm himself wrote it down, when he began to be afraid that maybe he was going to succeed in his hunt for the woman in black.
3: My name is Bill Storm. I'm a newspaper reporter. And I'm writing this because I have a date tonight. A date with a gorgeous brunette with big dark eyes and the smoothest, softest voice in the world. Sounds nice, doesn't it? Well, I'd like to believe she's nice, but I can't. In my heart, I know she's the most dangerous woman in the world. Up to a week ago, I'd never even heard of her. A week ago, the day of Rusty Dean's funeral. You know, the big shot gambling slot machines. Killed by a solitary gunman while stepping out of his nightclub. They didn't catch the killer, but they gave Rusty the biggest funeral since Prohibition. I was on the read-write desk that afternoon. My best friend, Tom Jervis, was covering the funeral. And along about four, he phoned in. First, he gave me all the dope on the funeral, and then he started telling me about some brunette he'd just met. He was always a sucker for brunettes.
4: Bill, she's a knockout. Big black eyes and the smoothest, softest voice in the world. I want you to meet her.
3: Oh, blonde's more my style, Tom. Anyway, you're supposed to be working. Or have you forgotten?
4: I am working. Listen, Bill, I've got a front page story here. Theta led me to it.
3: Who did?
4: Theta, that's her. Theda, Theta. Just like Theta Bear, the old silent picture star.
3: Oh.
4: Well, this is how it happened, Bill. I was watching the crowd at Rusty's funeral. I spotted a trim little number all in black. They were whispering to Joe Nelson.
3: Well, who's Nelson?
4: Joe Nelson, a small-time thug. Well, anyway, she moved off. I thought she might be a relative of the deceased, so I asked Joe about her. He claimed he'd never seen her before. That all that she'd said to him was 4 o'clock at the Banner Bar and Grill.
3: 4 o'clock at the Banner Bar and Grill? Sounds like a message.
4: That's what Joe figured. Only he decided that she'd delivered it to the wrong guy. Well, I sort of wanted to see her again, so I persuaded Nelson he needed a drink. We slipped around the corner here to the Banner Bar and Grill. Sure enough, she was here waiting for us.
3: Nah, Tom, watch yourself.
4: Bill, you've got the wrong idea. She's a perfect lady.
3: Yeah? What about that big story you claimed you had?
4: I'm coming to it. But honest, Bill, I want you to meet Theta. You'll go for her. Hey, look, I'm going to put her on the phone to say hello. Here she is. Theta?
5: Hello, Bill Storm.
3: Hello, Theta. Is that your real name?
5: Yes. Don't you like it, Bill?
3: Well, sure I like it. What's the rest of it? Any girl my sidekick goes overboard for, I'd like to know her name.
5: There isn't any rest of it, Bill. Just Theta.
3: Oh, nobody is just one name. Not these days.
5: Sorry, Bill. It's all I've ever had. Here's Tom again.
4: Listen, Bill, I'm going to fix up a date with her for you. But here's the story that I promised you. Joe Nelson has been getting quietly plastered. And from what he's let slip, I'm positive he's the gunman who killed Rusty Dean.
3: He is? Well, then hang on to him.
4: I am. You get a car, come down here. We'll smuggle him up to the office and work on him. Maybe we can get the whole story out of him.
3: I'll be there in 15 minutes. Keep buying them drinks till I get there. What's the address?
4: It's on the corner of 5th and Spruce. Bill, two men just came in the door. They got Tommy guns. They're after Joe Nelson.
3: Tom, what happened?
4: They just mowed him down. Vita's gone. She slipped away when they came in. I think she fingered him for them. Yeah, that explains everything. Bill, they're coming over toward this phone booth. They're going to shoot. Bill!
3: Tom!
4: Bill, they've got me. But find that girl. She knows who they are. She's working with them. So long, Bill.
3: I was there in 5 minutes, even before the police got there. The place was deserted except for the two dead men. Joe Nelson, the gunman, and Tom. Tom, my best friend, led to his death by a Delilah in a black dress. Well, the police didn't find the gunman who did the shooting, so I set out to find the girl, to track them down through her. Once I found her, she was going to talk plenty. I began the hunt by calling on the man who'd been Rusty Dean's chief lieutenant and was running his enterprises now, Nick Murray.
6: Sit down, Storm. You said you wanted to talk to me. What about?
3: Murray, did your boys kill Joe Nelson this afternoon?
6: My boys? No, Bill. Why should they?
3: Maybe because it was Nelson who bumped off Rusty Dean.
6: He did? How do you know that?
3: You mean you didn't know it?
6: Listen, if I'd known that Nelson would have been dead long before this.
3: I figured that. That's what made me think that

0: But warn them. If they meet her, watch out. She's pure dynamite. Well, that was one lead that got me no place. So next, I dropped in on Captain Hughes, the head of homicide, to ask if the police had gotten any fingerprints off the glass the girl had been drinking from before the shooting started.
1: Sorry, Bill. No dice.
0: You mean you didn't get anything from the girl's glass?
1: Not a thing. You see, she hadn't touched it. None of the liquor was gone.
0: Well, now that proves that she wasn't on the level.
1: Not necessarily, but I've issued orders to have her picked up if she's found. Not much to go on, though. We're trying to get a description from Gomez, the waiter who served them, but...
0: But what?
1: Well, he says he didn't get a good look at her. When she slipped away, he didn't even see her go.
0: Some eyes he must have had. I suppose he didn't even see the shooting.
1: Not much of it. He dived down the cellar steps when it started. He's in Civic Hospital now.
0: Well, I'm going out there to talk to him. He must have noticed something. Oh, and so long, Captain, and thanks. It wasn't much of a lead, but it was all I had. It was pretty late by now, and when I got there, the hospital had settled down for the night. They put Gomez in a ward, and outside the ward, I found a nurse on duty. The blonde kid who turned as I came up.
2: Oh, good evening. You looking for someone?
0: Yes, my name is Storm. I'm looking for a patient named Gomez.
2: Gomez? Oh, yes, broken arm and internal injuries.
0: How is he? Is he awake?
2: Yes. He's feeling badly, complains of pains in his chest.
0: Well, if he's awake, I want to talk to him. This is police business. What bed's he in?
2: The last one, down by the far door. But I'll have to ask the doctor if you can see him. Will you wait here?
0: She disappeared down the hall, but I didn't wait. The ward was dark, except for a couple of dim lights. I started for the far end, and then I saw her. She was just a figure in a black dress bending over the last bed. But it was Theta, all right. It had to be. I tiptoed down the room. She was talking to Gomez, and he was moaning a little.
3: It hurts, doesn't it, Gomez? Yes, of course it does. But it'll go away soon.
0: He mumbled something, and then he reached for the glass on the table beside his bed.
3: A drink of water? Of course. Let me help you.
0: She helped him lift the glass to his lips, and then I knew what she was up to, and I yelled, Gomez, drop that glass! Don't drink out of it! He dropped it all right, but it was too late. He'd already drunk from it. He turned to stare at me, his mouth open, and she moved toward the door right beside her. I ran after her, but it was too late. When I reached it, she was gone, swallowed up in a dark hall. I knew it wasn't any use hunting for her, and I turned back to Gomez. In my impatience, I grabbed his shoulder. Gomez! Who was she? What did she want?
2: Mr. Storm, you're not supposed to be in here. What are you doing to my patient?
0: I'm going to make him answer me.
2: Take your hands off him. He's not going to answer any questions for you tonight.
0: And I see you.
2: I'm afraid not, Mr. Storm. He's dead.
0: Yes. He was dead, all right. The only possible witness who could have led me to her, and she eliminated him. And then I knew that whoever she was and whatever her game was, trying to find her was going to be about as safe as moving into a den of rattlesnakes. I put in a bad night trying to figure it all out. Next morning, when I got down to the paper, my eyes looking like two holes burning a bladder, I hunted up my editor, Harry Holloway, in the city room.
4: Well, well, look at Frankenstein. What happened to you, Bill?
0: Oh, I'm all right, Harry. Listen, anything new come in about those thugs who killed Tom?
4: Not a thing. Paper's needling the police, but, well, so far, no results.
0: And there won't be either, until we find that girl in black. She's the key to the whole thing, I know it.
4: Aren't you getting a little hipped about that girl in black? After all, she may be perfectly innocent.
0: Oh, yeah? Then how do you explain her killing Gomez last night, just before I could question him?
4: Bill, are you sure you didn't imagine you saw her at the hospital? After all, nobody else did. Not even the nurse.
0: Imagine it? I heard her talking to him. In a soft, honey voice, as if she was bringing him flowers instead of poison.
4: Yeah, that's another thing. The hospital autopsied Gomez, found no trace of poison. They claim it was internal hemorrhage and shock that killed him.
0: Sure, the shock of a nice, healthy slug of poison in his glass of water. Suppose they didn't find anything. They weren't looking for it, that's all. Harry, look, I saw her kill her.
4: Okay, you saw her. Now what?
0: I want to be relieved of all assignments until I find her, that's what. She's in this city.

0: and I'll run her down inside a week. Or I'll quit calling myself a reporter. A week, I said. Didn't take any week to find her. Not that girl. She got around too much. I saw her again just 1 hour later. It happened like this. I went back to my apartment and I dropped into a chair beside my window. And I started trying to figure my next move. Now, I have an inside room and the window looks right out on another building across an air shaft, not 10 feet away. I've been sitting there about a half an hour when, out of the corner of my eye, I saw someone in the room directly across from me come to the window and stand there, looking over at me. It was a girl in a black dress, wearing a cute little hat with a black veil down over her eyes. And as soon as I saw her, I knew it was Theta. Don't ask me how I knew. I just did. Standing there with a 10-foot air shaft separating us. Well, I did what I could. I turned so that she couldn't see what I was doing, and I got Captain Hughes on the phone. He said that he'd have the building surrounded if I could keep her talking for 5 minutes. Well, I hung up the phone and I turned back toward the window, trying to act casual. Hello, Theta. Looking for me?
1: Hello, Bill. No, it's just accidental that I'm here. But you're looking for me, aren't you?
0: Her voice did something to me. I can't explain it. It sounds crazy for a hard-boiled crime reporter to say, but it seemed to get down inside me and twist things all around. Why, a minute ago, I had hated her. And now... Well, now I knew why Tom had gone overboard about her. I said something, anything to keep her talking.
2: Why, yeah, Theta, I've been looking for you. You're a hard girl to find.
1: I have to be, Bill.
2: But why, Theta? Look, you're just a kid. What kind of a racket are you mixed up in, anyway?
1: I'm sorry, Bill. I can't answer that.
2: But listen, you could be anything you wanted. You don't have to be mixed up with murder.
1: Then you think I'm a murderer?
2: Oh, what else can I think? Last night you killed that poor devil at the hospital. I saw you.
1: Yes, I know. You wouldn't believe me if I told you you're wrong, would you?
2: Oh, I'd like to, Theta, but I can't. I can't.
1: I'm sorry, Bill. Someday you'll know the truth. Now I have to go.
2: Oh, no, wait. Let me look at you. I think we met someplace before. Yeah, it was Chicago. I can't remember where.
1: Please don't try to, Bill. And don't try to find me anymore. Now, goodbye.
2: Oh, no, wait.
0: But she was gone. And then somebody else appeared at the window. A window washer. He started to climb out on the sill to fasten his belt to the safety hooks. And I yelled at him,
2: Hey, you! That girl who was there, stop her!
3: She made a little number in a black dress?
2: Yeah, where did she go?
3: She went out just as I come in. But...
2: Well, go after her, grab her. She's wanted by the police.
3: Hey, listen, mister, I'm here to wash windows, not to chase dames. If the police want to let them catch her. Now, quit bothering me. I got a job to do.
2: Hey, look out.
3: Huh?
2: Your safety hook.
3: No! Ah!
0: Right in front of my eyes, he fell 15 floors. I saw the safety hooks break as he leaned his weight against them. And then I knew why she'd been there. She'd been there to weaken those hooks, to make sure that poor devil fell and killed himself.
4: Well, Storm, we didn't get her. She slipped through our fingers somehow.
2: But she was there, Captain. I saw her. I talked to her.
4: Ah, she was there, all right. We found a handkerchief in the room. A woman's handkerchief. Initial J on it. Heavy perfume. Here it is.
0: Lilac. It's drenched in lilac. But look, the initial's J. She said her name was Theta.
4: She was kidding you. But she did the job all right. Those safety hooks had been filed away to nothing. One of the local mobs is trying to get control of the window washers union. That's why she was killed. Intimidation. Sweet little lady, that one. Hey, but Storm, the elevator boy who took her up says she was a blonde,
0: no,
4: not a brunette.
0: He was crazy. Her hair's as black and soft as midnight.
4: Getting poetic, aren't you? I wonder if you're still as anxious to find that girl as you were.
2: What? Of course I am.
4: Yeah?
2: And when I find her, she'll get what's coming to her.
0: That's what I said. I didn't know for sure whether I meant it or not. I just knew that I had to find her again. For 4 days, I combed the town for that girl. And then, 2 nights ago, as I was walking home, just about midnight, I ran into Dutton, a cop I knew, looking down the dark street and scratching his head. Hello, Dutton. What's the matter? You see a ghost?
5: Oh, hello, Mr. Storm. No, but I got a funny feeling I just saw that girl Captain Hughes once picked up.
0: You did? Where? When?
5: Just a minute ago. I was walking my beat when this dame comes past me, all dressed in black. And she smiles at me.
0: Yeah, go on. What happened then? Where'd she go?
5: Down the street. She turned into that door down there.
0: Well, come on, then. If she's still there, we gotta get her. In 30 seconds, we were standing before the dark door that Dutton said the girl had turned into. It was partly open.
5: That's the door, Mr. Storm. But that's the entrance to a first storage loft. Why would she go in there?
0: I don't know, but we'll find out.
5: Well, better let me go first. I got a gun here. I'll see what's going on inside.
0: He pushed the door open, stepped into the dark hall. And then I heard him call out.
5: Hey, lady, I want to talk to you. Hey, you up there. Put down that fire. Put it down.
0: Dutton. Dutton. Who shot you? Was it the girl?
6: No. She was just standing there. It was two guys upstairs. Hijacking the furs.
0: Dutton. Dutton.
4: But listen, Storm. You say you didn't see her. Then how do you know it was the same girl?
0: I know, Captain Hughes. She was acting as a lookout for those fur thieves. She deliberately lured him in there to his death.
4: Maybe, and maybe not. Now, I'm seriously beginning to doubt if it's the same girl mixed up in all these cases. I think it's just a theory. Your theory.
0: I'll prove it to you. She's definitely mixed up in these rackets. And by now, Nick Murray and his boys must have learned something about her. I'm going over there now and find out. When I got to Murray's club, one of the boys showed me up to the office.
7: Hello, Storm. Come in and sit down.
0: Thanks. I will.
7: Can I fix you a drink?
0: No, thanks.
7: No?
0: I just wondered if you'd picked up any trace of that girl I was asking you about.
7: Peter? No, the boys haven't turned up a thing. Look, are you sure you're not just imagining her?
0: That's what the police are beginning to think, too. But I'm not, Nick. She's real, all right.
7: Listen, if there was any such girl working in this man's town, I'd know about her by now.
0: Unless she's awful smart. And it looks like this one is. Oh, well, I guess I'd better go and get some sleep. Might need it.
7: Oh, before you go.
0: Yeah?
7: I don't know anything about the girl, but tomorrow I may be able to tell you who killed your sidekick, Tom Jervis.
0: You may?
7: Yeah.
0: When?
7: Well, I won't have the dope until tomorrow night. If you'll meet me around 10, I can give it to you.
0: I'll meet you. Just say where.
7: You know the Tambourine Bar on 3rd Avenue?
0: No, but I'll find it.
7: Okay, there's a back room. Meet me there about 10. And come alone.
0: About 10?
7: Right.
0: I'll be there. I went home, but I didn't get much sleep. I was too keyed up. About 3, I got up and I put on a dressing gown. I sat down by the window to smoke. And then, behind me...
1: Hello, Bill Storm.
0: I turned... And she was there, standing in the doorway. I started to get up.
1: No, stay where you are, Bill. Unless you do, I'll leave.
0: Theda, why have you come here?
1: You've been looking for me so hard, Bill, I thought I ought to.
0: Look, I won't touch you or try to make you stay, but let me get up and fix you a drink.
1: I'm sorry, Bill. I can't stay. But I did want to tell you, the time has come when you can know the truth about me.
0: You mean you're going to tell me who you are? And why you've done what you did?
1: Everything, Bill. But not tonight. I'll see you again tomorrow, though.
0: When? Where?
1: You have an appointment, don't you, with Nick Murray at 10 o'clock?
0: Oh, yeah. At the Tambourine Bar. How do you know? Are you working for him?
1: No, Bill, I'm not. I don't work with anyone.
0: Yeah, but Theda...
1: Please don't ask me any questions now. I can't tell you anything until tomorrow night. Good night, Bill.
0: Oh, no, wait. You can't go yet. But she was gone. By the time I reached the door, she was out of sight. So I went back to bed, but I didn't get any sleep. I was groggy, punch drunk. I knew she was guilty, but I wanted to believe she was innocent. Well, now I'm going to learn the truth. I'm waiting in the back room at the Tambourine Bar. It's almost 10. And I'm just finishing this report that I started this morning. She should be here soon. So should Nick Murray. If what she tells me satisfies me that she's innocent, I'll tear this up. But if she isn't, well, I'm going to find out because she's coming through the door now.
1: Hello, Bill.
0: Hello, Theda. You did come, didn't you?
1: Of course I came, Bill. You believe bad things about me, don't you?
0: Oh, yes. How can I help it?
1: Believe me, Bill, I'm not wicked. Look at me and see if you really think I'm bad.
0: She lifted her veil then. And for the first time, I saw her face clearly. It was just as I thought it would be. A beautiful face. With dark eyes that I could see into deeper and deeper. Like looking into the heart of the night itself.
1: Now, Bill, do you really think I'm wicked?
0: Oh, no. No, I don't. I've been wrong. But who are you, then? What's your connection with these murders?
1: You'll know in a moment, Bill. I have to leave you. Just for a minute or two. Just while you talk to Murray. He's coming now.
0: She slipped out one door while Murray came in the other. Nick closed the door behind him and sat down.
7: Well, I see you're on time, son.
0: Yes. If you can tell me who killed Tom Jervis, I want to know.
7: That's what I'm here for. Two of my boys killed him.
0: Two of your boys?
7: That's right. You see, Joe Nelson killed Rusty Dean on my orders, so I could take over. Then I saw your friend trying to pump Joe. I couldn't very well afford to take chances. I had to get rid of both of them.
0: I see. That explains a lot. What about the girl?
7: I don't know a thing about her. I think you just made her up as an excuse to come asking me questions.
0: Oh, no. No, I didn't. She's real.
7: I know better. Because you did see a girl in that apartment where the window washer fell, but not a girl in black. You saw Janice, my girl. She filed those safety hooks, dropped that handkerchief the police found.
0: She did? You mean you had that fellow killed?
7: Yes, Storm. Just a little business deal I'm interested in. And last night I decided you were getting to be a nuisance. That's why I'm telling you all this now. Because you're not going to pass it on.
0: Oh, no. No, put that gun away. You can't get away with it.
7: Goodbye, Storm. We won't be meeting again.
0: Theda. Theda.
1: Here I am, Bill.
0: Theda, help me. Call a doctor.
1: I'm sorry, Bill. I can't. But it won't hurt long.
0: Theda.
1: Yes, Bill.
0: I recognize you now. I know where I saw you that time in Chicago.
1: Yes, Bill. I knew you'd remember.
0: Oh, no. No, stay away from me.
1: Bill, don't be afraid of me.
0: Oh, no. Stay away from me. Stay away.
1: Bill, come back. You mustn't run away from me. Come back. Come back.
0: No. No, I won't. I won't. You're not going to get me like you did the others.
8: Mr. Storm. Mr. Storm, can you hear me?
0: What? Where am I? You're a nurse.
8: Yes. You're in Civic Hospital. You were brought here an hour ago, shot in the chest. You were found crawling down Third Avenue by policemen.
0: Oh, yeah. I remember. Nurse, take this down. Nick Murray shot me.
8: What?
0: Get word to the Morning Ledger.
8: Certainly, Mr. Storm. Now, please lie quietly while I get the doctor. I'll only be a minute.
1: Hello, Bill.
0: Hello, Theda. You followed me here.
1: Yes. You shouldn't have run away, Bill.
0: I did it because I remembered where I saw you last. In Chicago. The time I was in a taxi accident. I saw you in the other car just before we hit. Three people were killed.
1: That's right, Bill. You did see me then. And now you know who I am.
0: Yeah. Yeah, I know. Now I understand why you have to be around when people die. You don't kill them. It's just your job to be there. But
2: I never expected you to be a beautiful girl.
1: Why not, Bill? Just because people think of me as an ugly old man with a scythe, does that make it true? I'm not really ugly, you know. I'm not someone you have to be afraid of.
2: Oh, no. And I'm glad you're beautiful. Makes it easier this way.
1: Now take my hand, Bill. It's time for us to go.
2: Yeah, sure. I'm ready.
8: He recovered consciousness a minute ago, Dr. Clark. I came for you at once. He seemed to be quite strong, and I... Doctor! Dr. Clark! He's dead!

This is the mysterious traveler again. So that was the secret of the girl in black. Theda, a strange name. Theda. I wonder if Bill ever did realize that those are the same letters that spell death. But he did what he set out to do. He learned the truth, and he avenged his friend, and he... Oh, you have to get off here. I'm sorry. But I'm sure we'll meet again. I take this same train every week at this time.

0: You have just heard The Mysterious Traveler, a series of dramas of the strange and terrifying. In tonight's cast were Maurice Tarplin, Chet Stratton, James Van Dyke, Wendell Holmes, Mort Lawrence, and Joan Tompkins. Original music was played by Jack Ward. The Mysterious Traveler is written, produced, and directed by Rob Arthur and David Cogan. 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
1: Death Wears My Face.
0: Another strange and shivery tale of The Mysterious Traveler. The Mysterious Traveler came to you from our New York studios. Carl Caruso speaking. 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
1: This is The Mysterious Traveler, inviting you to join me on another journey into the realm of the strange and the terrifying. I hope you will enjoy the trip, that it will thrill you a little and chill you a little. So settle back, get a good grip on your nerves, and be comfortable. If you can. What is our story tonight? Why, tonight we're going to see what happens when an honest man yields to temptation and descends into the murky depths of murder and despair. It's the story I call Dark, Dark Destiny. In the office of Dr. William Norris, Joseph Harrison, a man in his 30s, is waiting anxiously as in the next room, Dr. Norris is finishing his examination of pretty young Mary Harrison.
2: It isn't anything serious, is it, Dr. Norris? Please tell me it isn't.
3: I'm afraid it's too soon to say, Mrs. Harrison. Until the X-ray plates are developed, I can't say yes or no. And now your husband is waiting outside, and he's probably beginning to worry,
2: yes, so... Yes, of course, Doctor. Poor Joe, he does worry about me.
3: Well, here's your wife, Mr. Harrison. You must have thought I'd kidnapped her.
4: No, but I was getting a little worried, Doctor. I hope you didn't find anything very wrong.
3: Well, I took a complete X-ray series. I won't be able to tell much until they're developed. I'd like Mrs. Harrison to come back the day after tomorrow, if she can.
2: Of course, Doctor.
3: Any time in the day that's convenient to you will be quite all right. And meanwhile, I'll write out a prescription your husband can have filled. Will you step in a minute, Mr. Harrison?
4: Sure thing. I'll be with you in a minute, Mary.
2: All right, darling.
3: Won't you sit down, Mr. Harrison?
4: All right. What is it, Doctor? Bad news?
3: I'm afraid so.
4: Does that mean Mary's going to die?
3: No, Mr. Harrison. Not that serious. But within a few months, she will be confined to her bed. I'm afraid she faces a life of invalidism.
4: Oh, no. No, it can't be.
3: I'm sorry, Mr. Harrison.
4: Doctor, there must be something you can do for her.
3: Well, I don't want to raise your hopes, but...
4: Yeah?
3: There's one doctor in this country who, through a very remarkable type of operation, has been able to help people like your wife.
4: Why didn't you say so? Let's get him.
3: Well, I must warn you, Mr. Harrison, this operation doesn't always meet with success. In many cases, the patient shows no improvement at all. After all, it's still in the experimental
4: stage.
3: Look,
4: if there's one chance in 100, I want Mary to have that chance. Now, please get this doctor to operate on my wife.
3: All right, I'll try. But his services are in great demand. And, his average fee for an operation is about
4: $1,500. $1,500?
3: Of course, if you can't afford that, he might consider the circumstances.
4: No, I can afford it. I can afford anything that Mary needs.
3: Very well, then I'll get in touch with him at once.
4: Yeah, sure. You make the arrangements right away. I'll get hold of the money. I'll have it by tomorrow, sure.

0: Darling, help me off of my coat, will you?
1: Oh, sure, sure. How are you feeling?
0: Oh, my backache is much better since I took the medicine Dr. Norris gave me. I'm sure I'm going to be all right, Joe.
1: Of course you are. He's one of the best doctors in the city. He'll have you well in no time.
0: Did he tell you anything more, Joe?
1: No, not a thing. Except that the treatment may take a little time. That's all.
0: A little time?
1: Yeah.
0: Oh, dear, I hope it won't be too expensive. Your business has fallen off, and we've used up our savings.
1: Now, don't you worry about the money. Don't you worry about anything.
0: All right, darling. I won't. But aren't you going to take your coat off?
1: No, I got to get that prescription the doctor gave me filled. Now, you just take it easy till I get back. I might stop in at the shop, too. There's something I have to tend to.

0: Mr. Danvers, I'm Joe Harrison.
1: Oh, yes, Mr. Harrison. Please sit down.
0: Thank you.
1: I see that you want to borrow $1,500 from us.
0: That's right. I've got to have it right away.
1: Unfortunately, the security you wish to offer your home is...
0: What's wrong with it? It's a swell little house in a good section. It's all in good repair. Houses are worth money these days.
1: Quite true. But you already have a first and second mortgage on it, and I... Well, prices are falling, so I'm afraid we can't make any further loans on it.
0: I've got to have the money. I've just got to...
1: I'm sorry to hear that, because there's nothing we can do to help you.
0: Then forget about the loan. I'll sell the house. Plenty of people want houses.
1: That's true, too. But, I don't think you can possibly clear much over the mortgages on a sale. A few hundred dollars, perhaps. You see, those mortgages were issued when prices were at their peak. And now, well, things have changed.
0: Yeah, I see they have.
2: You say you're not employed, Mr. Harrison.
0: No, I own a shop. You see, I'm a locksmith.
2: That means you're never certain of your income. Now, if you had a job, a regular income that could be depended upon...
0: What are you getting at? You mean you're not going to let me have the money?
2: I'm afraid I can't, Mr. Harrison.
0: But your ads say that you lend up to $2,000 on a personal note. I only want $1,500. Look, you got to let me have it.
2: I certainly wish I could, but under the circumstances, I'm sorry. Very sorry, but there's nothing I can do.
3: I'm afraid the collateral you suggest isn't satisfactory, Mr. Harrison. We'd lend you the money if we could, but we just can't. Sorry.
0: But I've just got to have it. I've got to.
4: Sorry.
0: Do you hear me? I've got to have it.
3: Sorry.
4: Sorry.
3: Sorry.
0: Sorry.
3: Sorry. Joe, you're not eating. And you're so quiet. Is anything wrong?
0: What? Oh. No, no, of course not.
3: You're worrying about me, aren't you?
0: No, Mary, of course not. I was just thinking about some changes at the shop.
3: Darling, you don't have to lie to me. I know you're worrying. But I'm going to get better. Really, I am. I promise
0: you. Sure you are. Sure. Dr. Norris said so. You're going to be well in no time. Well, I have to go out now. I have an appointment with Horace Latimer. You remember I told you about him? We grew up together. I may be pretty late, so don't wait up for me.
5: Joe had no appointment with Horace Latimer. But he went to see Horace anyway, for they had been boyhood friends until their paths had separated. Horace had grown rich, and Joe hoped desperately that Horace would lend him the money he had been trying to raise all day. A sum that would mean nothing at all to Horace.
6: $1,500, that's rather a lot of money, Joe.
0: I know it is, Horace, but it's for Mary. It's for an operation. I've got to have it.
6: I see. Well, now, why don't you try the bank? You have a house,
0: business. I have tried the bank, and a half a dozen loan companies. They all turned me down. They said my security wasn't good enough.
6: Oh, I see. Well, that's too bad. But, you know, I don't quite understand why you came to me, Joe.
0: Because we're friends, that's why. Because when we were boys, we agreed that each of us would always lend the other a helping hand if we could.
6: Boys don't understand business very well, I'm afraid, Joe.
0: Oh, I guess not. They don't understand business. They just understand friendship. You know, if I had the money, I'd lend it to you if you needed it.
6: I don't doubt that at all, Joe, and you can bet I'd lend it to you if I had it. But that's the trouble. I haven't any ready cash. The income tax, you know, and, well, a couple of shaky investments that I'm trying to bolster up.
0: All right, Horace. Never mind explaining. I get the idea. You're not going to lend me any money.
6: Now, really, Joe, I would if I could, but I can't. I'm sorry.
0: I'll save your sorrow for somebody who wants it. I don't need your money, you hear? I'll get it someplace else. I'll get it someplace. Somehow.
5: After he had slammed out of Horace Latimer's expensive home, Joe stood for a moment on the dark street corner, staring back with bitterness in his face.
0: Yeah, you're sorry. I'll bet you are. What a sap I was to think you were a pal of mine. I should have known better. I should have known...
4: What's that, buddy?
0: Huh?
4: You speaking to me?
0: Oh, no. Sorry, I guess I was just thinking out loud.
4: That's okay. Hey, got a match?
0: Match? Sure, yeah. Here you are.
4: Thanks. Okay, hold it just like that. Make a move and I'll plug you.
0: Gun? Wait. Well, you're...
4: Yeah, this is a stick-up. Hand over your dough and make it fast, see?
0: My dough? That's a hot one. I'm out trying to raise money and so are you. Well, I only got a dollar on me. Take that if you want it. Anyhow, it's more than I could raise.
4: Don't try to kid me. Stand still while I see what you got in your pockets.
0: Go ahead.
4: Wallet. And a leather case of some kind.
0: You'll find exactly $1 in that wallet. You made a mistake, I tell you. I don't live in this ritzy neighborhood. I just came here to try to borrow a little money.
4: One measly buck. But I'll bet you got a roll hidden in this leather case. It's heavy enough.
0: There's nothing in there but my emergency kit.
4: Yeah, well, I'll see for myself. All right. This kit is full of skeleton keys and pick locks and stuff. What are you, anyway, a second-story worker?
0: I'm a locksmith and a safe repairman, if it's anything to you.
4: Oh, yeah?
0: Yeah. Now, how about taking that dollar and letting me go on my way? I'm in a hurry.
4: Not so fast, pal. Were you leveling just now when you said you were trying to raise dough?
0: Sure I was. I got to have $1,500 by tomorrow. And what's it to you?
4: You'd be surprised, pal. Okay, I'm putting the gun away, but you ain't leaving yet.
0: Why not?
4: Because me and you are going to talk business. I got a plan that'll get us both all the dough we need.

0: Two more beers, waiter. Well, Joe, is it a deal on my proposition?
1: Right.
0: Oh, Mike. Sure you do. There's nothing to it. You can open locks and safes.
1: Yeah.
0: And I know a house where there's a safe with plenty of dough in it. You and me together, we'll go get it. We'll make a team.
1: But burglary. I've never stolen anything in my life.
0: Listen, you need dough bad, don't you? And so do I. Plenty bad.
1: Yeah, but I...
0: You said you'd do anything to get it, didn't you?
1: Yeah, I did.
0: Then what are you hanging back for? All you gotta do is get the back door open and the safe. You can do that, can't you?
1: Yeah, I suppose so. But...
0: Then forget the buts. In a half an hour, you'll have your 1,500 and more. How else are you ever gonna get it? Answer me that.
1: I don't know.
0: Hey, look. You saw all those big houses lived in by guys with dough. How'd they get it? They took it from somebody else, every one of them.
1: Yeah, I suppose so. You sure the money's there?
0: I'm positive. Look, I was casing the joint, and I looked in a window just in time to see the old geezer put a roll of bills in a safe you can open with your teeth.
1: All right, I'll do it. I gotta have that money.
2: And so, half an hour later, Joe and his newfound acquaintance stood in the shadows of the rear entrance of an imposing brick house, listening intently.
0: Not a sound any place. Good thing there's no dogs around. 1 o'clock. Everybody's hit the hay long ago. This will be a cinch.
1: That lock looks easy enough. I shouldn't be doing this. Must be some other way to get the money.
0: Don't be a sucker all your life. You gotta take what you want in this world. Go on, get the door open. Gotta get inside before we're spotted.
1: Well, all right. It'll only take a second, I think. Yeah, it's coming. There, it's unlocked.
0: Let's get inside. Come on. Yeah, we're in. Nobody spotted us. The safe's in the library this way. Don't make any noise.
1: You sure there's only the two of them in the house?
0: Yeah. The old guy and his butler. Probably both deaf as posts. Here we are. Here's the library door. Come on in. The safe's behind a picture on this wall.
1: That picture there?
0: Yeah, that's the one. I'll lift it down. There you are. There's the safe. Just a kid's toy.
1: Kid's toy, nothing. That baby's tough.
0: Well, you can open it, can't you?
1: Yeah, but it'll take at least a half an hour.
0: Get going. We can't stay here all night.

0: Hurry it up. You've been 40 minutes on that thing.
1: I told you it was tough. It's coming now. There. There you are.
0: About time, too. Now, let's see what's in it. Here's the cash box. Wait till I open it, and we'll know what we got. There, look. Dough, cash, Mazuma. What did I tell you?
1: There must be thousands there.
0: Easy, come on. Let's count it and divvy it up.
1: No. Never mind. Just give me the 1,500. That's all I want. You can keep the rest.
0: You kidding?
1: No, that's all I want. Just the 1,500 that I need.
0: Okay, if that's the way you want it. Here you are. 10, 11, 12, 13, 14, $1,500 bill.
1: $1,500.
0: Just for an hour's work? Easy money, huh? Hey, look. What do you say we crack a couple of more cribs tonight?
1: No. I just want to get out of here now. That's...
2: Someone's coming?
0: Yeah. Here, get behind this door. I'll take care of this.
2: What are you going to do?
0: Never mind. Now, shut up.
3: Who's there? Jenkins? Jenkins, is that you? The safe's open. The burglars. Jenkins! Jenkins, call the police, quick!
4: Nobody's calling any cops tonight, mister.
3: Why, you... You're a thief! Jenkins! Jenkins!
0: Maybe that'll convince you.
2: Why did you hit him?
0: What'd you expect me to do, hold his hand?
1: Wait a minute. He looks like he's dead.
0: I wouldn't be surprised. He don't seem to be breathing any to speak of.
1: That's murder.
0: So it's murder. You're in it just as much as me. Don't forget that.
1: Yeah. I'm an accessory to murder.
0: Cut the guff and let's get out of here. Or do you want to get caught?
1: No, of course not.
0: Then come on, let's get going.

0: Okay, here we are. Come on in.
1: Why did you make me come here? Why can't I go home?
0: You heard me. Come on in. That's better. Now, take off your hat and stay a while.
1: Well, I can't stay, Mike. My wife, she'll be worrying. I gotta go home to her.
0: You've got worse things than your wife to worry about, pal.
1: What do you mean?
0: I mean the cops. Or have you forgotten you're wanted for murder?
1: No, I haven't forgotten. I'll never be able to forget. Why did you kill him? Why?
0: So we wouldn't have to go to jail. Would you rather have gone to jail, Joe?
1: Oh, of course not. Yes, I would. I'm all mixed up. How did I get into this anyway?
0: You needed dough. That's how you got into this. And you got it. So cut out the sob stuff. We're in the clear. Nobody got a peep at it.
1: Well, why won't you let me go home? Why do you make me come to your room here?
0: Two reasons. The first is I want to make sure you know what it'll mean if you let anything slip.
1: I know. You don't have to tell me. I won't let anything slip.
0: If I thought you might, I'd slit your throat right now.
1: I won't, I tell you. I have to live, for my wife's sake.
0: Okay. And the second reason you're here is so you and me can have a little talk.
1: Talk? What kind of a talk?
0: Joe, I like the way you got that door and that safe open tonight. You and me got a future together.
1: I don't know what you mean.
0: Oh, yes, you do. As soon as the heat's off, we're going to do another little job together.
1: Oh, no. No, I won't. I won't.
0: Yes, you will.
1: I tell you, I won't. You can't make me.
0: Oh, yes, I can. Because if you don't, I can always send a little note to the cops telling them it's you they want for that killing tonight.
1: You wouldn't do that. That gets you, too.
0: I'd be a long ways away by then. But you can't get away. You got a business here and a sick wife. You couldn't leave them. Well, now you see why you're going to do what I say.
1: You dirty... You...
0: No. Don't say it. You don't think you can pull a job and then go on as if nothing had happened, do you? You're mixed up in murder. And somebody's always got to pay for murder. One way or another.
1: I only did it for Mary's sake.
0: Don't matter why you did it. You're in it now and you can't get out. Not without paying in some way.
1: I got a good mind to go to the police to confess. Get this off my chest.
0: Oh, no, you don't. You see this gun? I'd plug you in a second if I...
2: Get away. Let go of my hand. Let go.
1: You've got me into this. You're not going to make me go any further into it. Take that away from you. Mike. He's dead. He tried to shoot me and shot himself. I gotta get away from here. I gotta get back to Mary.
3: In a daze of horror, Joe Harrison found his hat and made his way to the street. His mind was a dizzy whirl of thoughts which he could not control. They went around and around in his head.
1: I'm a murderer. Oh, catch me, they'll hang me. I didn't mean to do it. I just wanted the money. The money was all I wanted. The money to make Mary well, that's all. Oh, they'll catch me. They'll hang me. I got to escape. Got to. Mike said the murder has to be paid for somehow. That isn't true. Sometimes you can escape if you're lucky. I just gotta be lucky. I need a drink. Gotta have a drink before I go crazy.
3: So Joe Harrison stumbled into a tiny bar on a dark street. Struggling to control his shaking hands and to keep his voice normal, he ordered a double rye and gulped it down. Then, as his senses cleared a little, he heard the radio at the end of the bar broadcasting a warning to the city.
4: The police department is asking you to be on the lookout for the following man. Wanted for the brutal murder committed in Gramercy Park section 2 hours ago. Please make a note of the following description given by the victim before he died. The description follows.
5: Hey, look, buddy, what's the idea? What'd you shut the radio off for? Answer me, what'd you do it for?
1: Because I was sick of listening to it, that's why.
5: Oh, is that so? Well, I'm not, see. And I got an idea maybe there was some other reason you didn't want to hear it. So I'm going to turn it on again.
1: No, you mustn't.
5: Well, I'm going to. And if you want to make a try for a break, I got a gun right here under the bar, you see? Now let's hear what the killer looked like.
4: I repeat, be on the lookout for a man of medium height, lean and wiry, with reddish-brown hair. If you see such a man, report at once to headquarters. We now turn you back to our regular night program of popular dance tunes.
5: Lean and wiry with reddish-brown hair, huh? Well, that ain't you. You're kind of heavy-set and blackhead. For a minute there, you had me going. I was positive you was the killer, the way you didn't want me to hear the description. Just jumpy, huh? Well, here, have another drink on the house, huh?
1: Oh, thanks. I got to go home. I need some sleep. Yeah, that's what I need. Some sleep.
3: Aghast at how close he had come to giving himself away, Joe Harrison hurried home. It was Mike the police were looking for, not Joe Harrison. It was Mike whose description they had. Joe Harrison was safe.
6: Safe.
3: Hardly able to believe in his own good luck, Joe reached his home and let himself in. Mary was already asleep. Quietly, he got into bed and at last fell asleep himself. Asleep troubled by nightmares that gave him no peace. When he woke, it was morning and Mary was preparing breakfast.
7: Good morning, darling. What time did you get home anyway? I waited up for you almost till two.
1: I was pretty late. I stopped at the shop and did a little work. Forgot to watch the time.
7: And this morning you looked terrible. I know you're worrying about me. But you mustn't, darling. I'm going to be all right. Really, I am.
1: Of course you are. I'm going to see to that.
7: What do you think? Dr. Norris called up last night. Wanted to talk to you. He said he had good news for you.
1: Good news?
7: Mm-hmm. But he wouldn't tell me what it was. I don't know why. He asked for you to stop in at his office this morning.
1: Yeah, I think I know what it is. Yeah, sure. I'll go right over and see him.
7: Oh, but, darling, you're going to eat breakfast first, aren't you?
1: No, I'll eat when I get back. I want to see the doctor first. Anyway, I'm not very hungry.
7: All right, Joe. But please hurry back. I want to know what the doctor said.
1: Yeah, sure, Mary. I'll be right back. But everything's okay now. Everything's okay.
3: After he left the house, Joe bought a morning paper. Big headlines told of the murder the night before, but he scarcely saw them. His eyes hurried through the story until he found what he was looking for. The news that Mike's body had been found. The man Mike had struck had given his butler Mike's description before he died, but he hadn't seen Joe at all. So the police had listed Mike's death as a suicide or an accident and closed the case. Joe Harrison was safe. Perfectly safe.
1: Safe. I'm safe. Sometimes you can't get away with murder, not have to pay anything. If you're lucky, and I've been lucky.
3: When he entered the doctor's office, Joe's expression was that of a man who had just faced disaster and been rescued at the last moment. He seated himself and tossed the folded newspaper into the wastebasket.
1: Good morning, Doctor. Mary said you phoned that you had good news.
8: Oh, yes, Mr. Harrison. Yes, I called you last night after I got in touch with the surgeon I spoke of yesterday, Dr. Nelson Richards. I wanted to tell you that he had agreed to operate on your wife.
1: That's swell, Doctor. That's swell. I got the money right here in my pocket.
8: The money, yes. Yes, I was going to tell you that Dr. Richards had said not to worry about that. You could take as long as you wanted to pay it.
1: As long as I wanted. Then it wasn't necessary. I didn't have to do it. I didn't have to do it.
8: I'm afraid I don't understand, Mr. Harrison.
1: Oh, never mind, Doctor. I mean, here's the money. I got it. I got it right here. I want to pay for it. He's got to take it right away. What's the matter? Why are you looking at me like that for? The operation is going to cure Mary, isn't it? You said it would. You can't go back on your word now. You can't, do you hear?
8: It's not that, Mr. Harrison. Yes, the chances are the operation would have cured your wife. But, well, unfortunately, Dr. Richards was the only man in this country able to perform it.
1: Well, so what? He said he'd do it, didn't he? So what's the hitch?
8: Mr. Harrison, Dr. Richards won't perform the operation now.
1: Why not?
8: Dr. Richards was tragically killed last night by a burglar who broke into his home on Gramercy Park.

0: This is the mysterious traveler again. Fate plays strange jokes sometimes, doesn't she? Poor Joe Harrison. He forgot that good can never come out of evil, and that crime must always be paid for by someone. If only he hadn't let himself be tempted. But he did. Now, what became of him? Why, he devoted himself to taking care of his invalid wife, Mary. But his deed continued to weigh on his mind. And when she died several years later, he confessed everything to the police. I do hope his experience is proof that crime really doesn't pay. I always say... Oh, you have to get off here. I'm sorry. But I'm sure we'll meet again. I take this same train every week at this time.
1: You've just heard The Mysterious Traveler, a series of dramas of the strange and terrifying. In tonight's cast were Maurice Tarplin, Joseph Julian, Elaine Kent, Palmer Ward, Kenny Lynch, and Bill Smith. Original music was played by Charles Paul. The Mysterious Traveler is written, produced, and directed by Rob Arthur and David Cogan. Listen next week to a tale titled...
0: Flight from Fear.
1: Another strange and shivery tale of The Mysterious Traveler. The Mysterious Traveler has come to you from our New York studios. Carl Caruso speaking. 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

0: 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This evening's titles were New Year's Nightmare, No Grave Can Hold Me, Woman in Black, and Dark Destiny. These shows originally aired back on the evenings of January 5th and 12th, and March 9th and April 13th, 1947, respectively. Tune in again next Saturday evening, same time, same place, for another set of thrilling, awesome, high-flying adventures of Superman shows here on Audio Theater. This is Zoe saying thanks for listening. Till then, have a great one.
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This is your host, Evan. Welcome to Audio Theater for Monday, July 20th, 2026. 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Tonight's titles are as follows: The Telltale Corpse, and Journey to Jerusalem. 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

0: Come in. Welcome. I'm E.G. Marshall, here to lead you through an experience which neither of us is likely to forget soon. We'll travel with people who take murder quite easily in their stride. We'll share the fear of a girl who finds herself somehow led to do and say things that are altogether contrary to her nature. In other words, we'll have an adventure. Our mystery drama, The Telltale Corpse, was written especially for the Mystery Theater by Field and Farrington and stars Earl Hammond and Catherine Byers. 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I'll be back shortly with Act One. I know it isn't an original thought, but it is nonetheless true that you cannot judge a man by his outward aspects. Take Ernie Blake and Sid Sullivan, for example. Ernie looks like a man in his late 30s who is going places, soberly but not unfashionably dressed, solemn, purposeful in manner. Sid is a smaller and much older man, perhaps in his middle to late 60s, bent from the burden of his years, sad but wise, if his face can be trusted. Actually, they were both released from the state penitentiary only last week.
1: Now, when we see this Aunt Grace, I do the talking, Sid. Is that understood?
2: Is it okay if I just say howdy or pleased to meet you just so she won't think I'm deaf and dumb?
1: You know what I mean.
2: Okay, Ernie. You're the brain.
1: All right. This must be the house. 378, yeah.
2: I wouldn't have thought it would be such a nice little place.
1: That's not important. I don't see no bell button.
2: So, knock.
1: All right, now try to act like you feel bad about Tad. He was our buddy.
2: Yeah, I know, I know.
3: Yep. What is it you want?
1: Are you Tad Beatty's Aunt Grace?
3: What's it to you?
1: Oh, we're good friends of Tad's. We promised him we'd pay you a visit.
3: Fact of the matter is, Tad ain't in no shape to have friends right now, good or bad. Tad's dead.
1: Yes, ma'am, we know. We were with him right up to the end.
3: Down at the penitentiary?
1: That's right. We were inside ourselves, see? We just got sprung last week. My name's Ernie Blake, and this is Sid Sullivan.
3: What's the matter with him? Can't he talk?
2: It's nice to meet you, ma'am.
3: Well, come on inside if you want to. There's nothing much in here worth stealing. Just go right on in there in the sitting room.
1: We were kind of special friends at Tad's. He gave us the key.
3: Well, sit down. Gave you what key?
1: Come on, you know what key I'm talking about. One of the two keys it takes to open a chest.
3: A chest?
1: Stored in the attic of a cottage halfway up Gooch's Peak. Half hour's drive or so from here.
3: I ain't got the faintest idea what you're going on about.
1: Look, take a look at this key. No, I'll hold on to it. You just take a good look and see if it don't look kind of familiar to you.
3: So, how'd you get your hands on it?
1: Well, we and Tad was good friends, like I told you. After he got knifed, we never did find out who'd done it. We stayed with him right up to the end. When he knew he was gone, he told us about the money from the bank robbery and where it was stashed. He told us about you having one of the two keys that had opened the chest and him the other one. He gave us his key, and he said he wanted us to have his half of the money. That's the way he wanted it, Aunt Grace.
3: I was Tad's Aunt Grace, not yours. He wanted you to have his share.
1: Yeah. We was buddies, the three of us.
3: A likely story. Well, no matter how you got it, there ain't no getting away from the fact that you got the key. If I want to get into that chest, I gotta let you into it, too. I'll be glad to get it over with, tell you the truth. I've been paying rent on that cottage for 2 years now, till folks was getting suspicious. Didn't dare to take it this season. It'll be going to the summer folks.
1: Yeah? Any of them moved in yet?
3: Not that I know of. But they're due any time now. You got an automobile?
1: No. We took a bus here.
3: Well, I ain't got one neither. Never trusted them. You can rent one, though, down at Hank Millett's garage.

0: Right, and then it's not much of a town either. Rental agent said the population was 2,000.
1: No, we should have seen the cottage before we agreed to take it.
0: Well, it has electricity, and a kitchen with an electric stove, and 2 bedrooms, and all the conveniences, except the telephone, the agent said.
1: Except the telephone?
0: You know what would happen if we had a phone. It would be ringing from the minute we walked into the place until we leave. You remember what happened last year. The office was on my back the whole time. We might as well not have taken a vacation.
1: I know, but what if something happens and we need help?
0: What could happen? We'll make it to Winville.
2: What can I do for you, gentlemen?
3: You Hank Millett?
2: That's right.
3: Well, my name is John Baker, and this is Sid Sullivan. They tell me you got a car to rent.
2: Yeah, I do have you.
3: Well, we'd like to rent it.
2: Just let me go back and make sure it's available before we get to talking business.
4: Hey, why did you give him my right name and use a phony name for you?
3: One of us has to use his right name, dummy. We have to show a driver's license, don't we?
4: So why me?
2: All gassed up and ready to travel.
3: Yeah.
2: Now, who told you I had a car for rent?
3: Oh, I don't know his name, the fellow we were talking to down at the bus depot.
2: I see. And what do you plan to use the car for?
3: Well, we're thinking about renting a cottage somewhere in this area. We just sort of thought we'd go out and scout around a little. That suits you all right?
2: Just fine. How long do you think you'll need the car?
3: Oh, not long. Be back before dark, I'd say. There's no use looking at cottages when you can't see, is there?
2: Yeah, right. Well, she's out front waiting for you. Have a nice afternoon.
3: You don't get a deposit in advance?
2: I don't make a practice of it. That's the reason I like to ask a few questions.
3: Yeah. Okay, it's us.
2: She pulls a little to the right when you break her, but it's nothing to worry about.
4: The only thing I don't like is that fella's got my name.
3: Stop worrying. We're practically home free right now.
1: There it is, Steve. There's the garage just up ahead.
0: Oh, good thing, too. One block more and I don't think we'd have made it. And just hope it isn't beyond help.
1: Do you think we'll be held up long?
0: I have no idea. I certainly hope not.
2: Howdy. Pulling in, you sounded like you could use some help. Overheated, that's for sure.
0: Well, I just hope she's not too far gone. You know, she's been running very hot the last 5 or 10 miles.
2: Well, just let me see what we're up against here. Way too hot to touch, but wouldn't surprise me if we found a cracked block in there.
1: Well, how much of a delay would that mean?
2: Hard to say till I can get a better look. What's happened, see, is one end of that hose came loose and you've leaked out mighty near all your water. New hose wouldn't take a minute, but I'm afraid you've done more damage. Well, let's see if I can get a better look now.
1: Oh, we should have stopped the minute that little red light went on the dashboard.
2: Cracked block, all right. I'm afraid it's going to cost you some money.
1: How long will it take?
2: It's hard to say. Whatever parts you'll need, I'll have to wait till I can get them in from Concord. Don't carry them all here.
1: We have to have a car.
0: Oh, I suppose we could take a taxi up to the cottage, but then we get stuck there. Oh, she's right. We do have to have a car.
2: Couldn't go by taxi anyway. Charlie Castle's got the only one in town, and he's laid up with his arthritis. Which cottage are you going to?
0: The Carswell place, I think the agent called it. It's partway up toward Gooch's Peak.
2: Old Aunt Grace finally letting go of that, is she?
0: Aunt Grace?
2: Town character, sort of. Old curmudgeon kind of lady. She's been renting that cottage for the summer last couple of years and then never going up there. Nobody's figured out why.
1: Well, we can't manage without a car.
2: I'll tell you what. I got a car I rent out. Old buggy, but I keep her in good shape. Party's got it out right now, but I'm expecting them back before nightfall. I could let you have her while you're waiting for your own car to be put in running shape.
0: Oh, that would solve our problem, all right. How soon did you say you expect it?
2: Well, before dark was all the party said.
3: Somebody ought to trim this brush back.
1: Well, I've been paying rent on this house 2 summers running now, just to keep the nosy summer folks away from that chest up in the attic.
3: A good thing any way you look at it.
1: The sheriff was after me to prune. They patrol the area around here now and again. I told him to stay away from the place if he didn't like the brush.
3: The sheriff patrols around here?
1: Just drives in and out. Nothing to get upset about. Only thing worrying me right now is, did old Mrs. Lothery see me leaving my place with 2 strangers?

0: Mrs. Lockerbie?
1: My next door neighbor. I expect she was watching all right. She don't miss much.
0: Hey. This is quite a place once you get to it.
1: Ain't nothing I'm interested in except the attic.
0: All right, let's get this over with.
1: I had an extra key to the front door made over at Concord. Kind of musty, and there may be some cobwebs. Let's see if the summer folks had the lights turned on. Well, now, that was mighty nice of them.
0: Yeah, I wish I knew when they're expected. All the more reason to get our business over with. All right, you lead the way, Aunt Grace.
1: Yeah, I thought about moving out here last summer. Place all paid for and going to waste. But then if I'd done that, there'd be my place in town just going to waste, too. So it didn't seem worth the trouble. Just push that door open. It ain't locked.
0: Whew. Talk about musty.
1: Ain't been much traffic. Oh, that's the chest, right over there.
0: Which key fits which padlock, Aunt Grace?
1: Try your key and see. Ain't you got no sense at all?
0: No, it seems to work in this one. Okay. Aunt Grace, unlock yours. Yeah, I'll open the chest up. There's nothing but a suitcase in there.
1: Full of 10s, 20s, and 50s. $100,000 worth.
0: Yeah? Look at that.
1: I want the $800 I paid out before we start splitting it up. That's what it cost me to keep the summer folks away last couple of seasons.
0: You don't have to worry about that.
1: No, I ain't worrying. I just want what's coming to me, that's all. What's the gun for?
0: To make sure you get what's coming to you, Aunt Grace.
2: Honey, just plenty to go around.
1: No, don't.
2: Come on now, Aunt Grace. It won't do any good to act like this.
1: Let me go.
2: Stand away from us, Aunt. Honey, I don't think you ought to.
0: Pink's sake. She put up a better fight than Ted did.
3: Well, we can't moralize much over what we've just heard, can we? One person's greed has cost her her life, but it was another person's greed that prompted the killing. It leads us to no firm conclusion except the trite one that right is right and wrong is wrong. We're left with an uncomfortable doubt as to whether or not right is invariably rewarded and wrong always punished. We don't promise to banish this doubt, but we will delve further into the mystery when I return shortly with Act Two. A dead body is an awesome thing, and I've often wondered why. Aunt Grace's body, for example. Only a moment ago, Aunt Grace, inhabiting the body, was a tough old lady who commanded a certain respect, granted, because of her toughness, but there was nothing in her spiritual makeup to inspire an almost reverential awe. Now, the spirit having departed, the body lies on the floor of a cottage's attic halfway up a New Hampshire mountain. And at least one of the two witnesses to its transformation is frightened.
2: You shouldn't have done it, Rainey.
0: Don't be stupid. $100,000 she said, is in this suitcase. If she took half, that'd have left 50 grand for us to split. 25 apiece. Now we got 100 to split, and that makes 50 apiece. Come on. Let's get the body out of here. She wasn't much of a bleeder, was she?
2: You mean you're going to take her somewhere else?
0: Well, what do you think, stupid? We're going to leave her here?
2: Well, I don't see why not.
0: Well, then listen close and learn something. You better believe the cops know that she's Tad Beatty's aunt. They'd never found the loot from his bank heist. They'd find Aunt Grace up here, and they know the only reason anybody want to knock her up is for the money. They already got her tied into that, so they start asking around. Who knew Ted Beatty and Stir? Who got sprung lately? And what they'd come up with is you and me. So they'd better not find the body.
2: Oh, yeah. Yeah, I suppose so.
0: Okay. You take Aunt Grace's feet.
2: Where are we going to take her?
0: Down to the car first. We'll stuff her into the trunk and drive till we find a good place to stash her.
2: Don't you think we ought to take the money first, though?
0: It's been locked up here for 2 years. It'll be okay for another 10, 15 minutes. We'll come back for it as soon as we got Aunt Grace safe in the trunk. All right, take hold of our feet, Sid.
2: Well, okay. It's gonna give me the creeps, though. Oh, she weighs a ton.
0: Yeah. All right, watch yourself backing down them stairs.
2: Yeah. I wonder why she got mixed up in the bank thing in the first place.
0: No money, what else?
2: She must have been pretty well fixed, though. I mean, if she could spend $800 renting this place.
0: Yeah. So she was willing to spend $800 to get $50,000.
2: Yeah.
0: All right, watch yourself, will you? You're coming to the bottom of this.
2: Okay. Can we put it down and rest for a minute? I need... She's breaking my back.
0: A little higher, Sid. You gotta lift her a little higher.
2: She won't fit into the trunk, ain't he?
0: Well, we gotta double her up some. What do you think?
2: That's a terrible way to treat a dead person.
0: You gotta get her knees doubled up good and tight.
2: Oh, right.
0: Yeah.
2: Yeah.
0: Okay.
2: Does it? You know, I don't think the trunk lid's gonna close.
0: Yeah, sure it will. May crowd the old gal a little. She won't mind.
2: I just wish we didn't have to do it.
0: Yeah, shut up, Sid. I'm getting sick of it.
2: Well, I just ain't used to things like this, that's all.
0: All right, just think $50,000. All right, let's get back and get the suitcase. Old Aunt Grace won't mind waiting here for us.
2: Ernie?
0: Yeah.
2: Ernie, there's a car coming up the lane toward the house.
0: Let me see.
2: Damn. Who you suppose it is?
0: Didn't the old battle I see the cops patrol this area some?
2: I don't remember.
0: The sheriff or somebody. That's all we need.
2: You think they're looking the trunk of our car?
0: How the hell would I know? Okay, here's what we do. We'll sneak around the side of the house. We can't go inside now.
2: You think they'll come in the house?
0: Well, they will for sure if they look in that car trunk. This place is lousy with weeds and bushes alongside the house here.
2: Hey, can you read what it says on the side of the car?
0: Wait a minute. Yeah. Says County Sheriff.
2: Oh, well, we better get out of here, Ernie.
0: And leave that $100,000 behind?
2: They're looking our car over pretty good.
0: Just as they don't open the trunk. Can you hear what they're saying?
2: I can't even hear them talking.
0: One of them's getting in our car. Must be some kind of a deputy. The other guy keeps ordering them around.
2: Well, what are they going to do? They're going to take our car away.
0: It looks like it. We think it's abandoned, I guess.
2: But she's in the trunk, ain't she?
0: Shut up, will you? I know she's in the trunk.
2: What are we going to do? Hadn't we better get out of here?
0: As long as there's $100,000 in that suitcase up in the attic, we ain't going nowhere.
4: Mr. Millard, it's dark already, and they haven't brought your car back.
5: I know, ma'am. Ordinarily, I'd have closed up and gone on home by now.
4: Well, do you still expect them back, the people who rented the car?
5: They said they'd be back by nightfall. That's all I know.
6: Well, isn't there some other way we could get up to the cottage?
5: Not with Charlie Castle down with arthritis. He drives the only taxi in town.
4: What are we going to do?
5: Only one thing I can suggest. Miss Purdy lives over back of the church. She takes in tourists sometimes. I expect she'd be able to put you up for the night. Excuse me. Hello. Oh, hello, Bess. Oh, not again. Well, looks like I'm going to have to start charging a deposit, whether I like it or not. Okay, thanks a lot for calling. Yeah, I've got customers waiting right here in the office to take the car out. Yeah, thanks again.
6: That was about our car, wasn't it?
5: Yeah. Bess Tolliver, the sheriff's wife. She minds the office when he's out. She said they found the car abandoned in front of the... Hey, didn't you say you were on your way to the old Carswell place?
6: Yeah, that's what the rental agent called it, yeah.
5: Yeah, funny thing. That's where they found my car, left standing in front of the Carswell cottage.
4: Do you suppose there's somebody in the cottage?
5: Appears not. The sheriff, he called in by radio from out there and told Bess to get in touch with me. He was all through the house and didn't see any signs of anything disturbed.
6: Well, so then your car should be here any minute now.
5: Yeah, deputy's bringing it in. Would you like the sheriff to wait until you get there? Bess can get hold of him by radio.
4: Oh, I think I'd feel better if he did, yes. If it won't be too much trouble.
2: Watch out for this one bush here, Ernie. It's thorny. I tore my shirt.
0: Yeah, shut up. I want the sheriff to hear you.
2: He was up there in the attic, Ernie. I saw the light on up there.
0: I know that.
2: You suppose he found anything bad up there? I mean, like blood?
0: Yeah, she didn't bleed that much. And I left the chest locked up. He didn't find nothing. Why doesn't he start his car? What's he waiting for?
2: Well, maybe they found a body in the trunk, Ernie. You think that could be it?
0: How do I know?
2: I think if they found that thing in the trunk, we ought to get out of here, because that's murder. We ought to try to get clear of this part of the country altogether.
0: I told you before, and I'll tell you once more, we ain't going nowhere as long as there's $100,000 in that chest up there.
5: Okay, Mr. Carter, she's all gassed up and ready to go.
6: Good. Well, you ready, Alice?
4: I've been ready for hours. Did you put the luggage in the trunk?
6: Oh, I tossed it in the back seat. There are only 3 bags, and we'll be there in 15 minutes.
5: Mr. Carter.
6: Hmm?
5: Are you sure you and Miss Carter want to go out there tonight? Are you sure you wouldn't rather stay with Miss Purdy?
6: When we can get to our own cottage? Oh, I'm certainly in favor of going on.
4: Oh, don't you think we should, Mr. Millett?
5: Well, I don't want to frighten you or nothing, Miss Carter, but this car was found abandoned right in front of your cottage, and, I guess it's all right, and the sheriff's waiting for you at the cottage. If you don't feel perfectly safe after talking to him, you can just turn around and come on back.
6: Right. So, let's go, Alice.
4: All right. I guess.
5: I hope I haven't upset you none, Miss Carter.
4: No, I just... Oh, it's nothing.
6: What, Alice?
4: Oh, for a moment, I just didn't want to get into the car. Oh, it's nothing. A goose walked over my grave.
0: Sheriff hasn't made a move since he got back into his car.
2: He's reading something, some kind of a book.
0: Yeah. All right, let's go.
2: Go? We're going to clear out like I said, Ernie?
0: No, stupid. We're going in the cottage.
2: Oh, come on, Ernie.
0: As long as he sits there in his car reading or listening to his radio or whatever he's doing, what's to keep us from sneaking in the back way, taking a suitcase full of bread and sneaking out again? What's to stop us?
2: The sheriff, if he catches us in there.
0: Well, he's not gonna catch us. For Pete's sake, Sid, ain't you got no guts at all?
6: You're not very talkative, Alice. You feeling all right?
4: Oh, sure. Sure, I'm okay.
6: You don't sound very positive about it.
4: I don't know. Spooked or something. I just don't feel right riding in this car. Don't ask me why.
6: Do you feel all right otherwise?
4: Not really, no. I feel kind of achy all over. You know, my legs mostly. They ache like anything in my back and my chest. And I keep wanting to double up. You know that feeling. You just want to curl up into a ball.
6: Here, let me feel your forehead.
4: I don't have a fever. I'm sure I don't. Have I?
6: Doesn't feel like it.
4: Would you mind terribly if I just sort of curled up here on the seat?
6: Of course not. Would you rather move into the back seat?
4: Oh, it's all full of luggage.
6: Well, you can put the bags in the trunk.
4: No, don't bother. We'll be there pretty soon anyway. I'll just curl up here. Am I in your way?
6: No. But you look awfully uncomfortable.
4: Well, if you want to know, I am.
6: Well, then don't stay that way. Go on, sit up.
4: No, I'll give this a few minutes. I mean, I can't explain it, Steve. But I feel like I have to stay in this position. Like somebody's forcing me to.
6: Oh, who's forcing you? Certainly not me. But I don't like the sound of any of this, Alice. I think we should...
4: Steve, turn the car around.
6: What?
4: Turn around. I don't want to go to the cottage. I want to go back to Winville.
6: But why?
4: I can't tell you why.
6: We better go back to Winville and see a doctor.
4: No, I don't want to go back to Winville to see a doctor.
6: Okay. The lane back to the cottage should be showing up any time now.
4: Can't you drive faster? I'm very uncomfortable, you know.
6: Well, why don't you sit up straight? Of course you're uncomfortable all rolled up into a ball that way.
4: I told you and told you this is the way I have to be. Now stop nagging me about it and get us to that cottage, will you?
6: What is it, Alice? You don't even sound like yourself.
4: Just turn this car around and go back to that lane.
6: What is wrong with you? You don't sound a bit like my Alice.
4: Of course I don't sound like Alice. Why should I? Now get me up to that cottage and get me out of this car. Fast.
6: Fast.
3: Why should Alice sound like Alice? She really doesn't sound like herself, does she? To me, she sounded like... Well, call me fanciful if you wish. She sounded more like Aunt Grace. Although Alice and Steve are not aware of it, Aunt Grace is right there in the car with them. She's dead, of course, and that ought to be the end of her in this world. But is it? I'll return shortly with Act Three. The question we must deal with is simply this. How dead does a dead body have to be? All the way dead, you say? Well, that's very true as far as our five workaday senses can make out. But there's a lot going on in the world around us that our senses may not perceive. Who are we, then, to say that death must be only what we make it out to be? Ernie Blake and Sid Sullivan, the two men responsible for the presence of Aunt Grace's dead body in the car, are still in the underbrush that surrounds the cottage.
2: What if the back door is locked, Ernie? Then I'll pick the lock. Hold it. Hold it. Sheriff's got his motor running. No, no, it ain't the sheriff's car, Ernie. There's another car coming up the lane. I can see the lights. Like we ain't got enough trouble already. Okay, we'll stay right here where we are and see what happens. Well, who could be coming out here? Nobody but you and me knows about the money up in the attic. Tad Beatty and Aunt Grace used to know, but they'll... Shut up! And stay closer to the house in the shadows. They just pulled up in back of the sheriff's car. It looks like... Good Lord.
7: What is it, Ernie?
2: It's the car we had, the one we rented from that garage.
7: It can't be. I mean, how can it?
2: The guy rented it to somebody else. And that means nobody's opened the trunk.
7: You mean she's still in there?
2: Must be. They found her in there. You know damn well the sheriff's office had impounded the car for evidence, so they didn't. So she's still in there.
7: Well, what are we gonna do, Ernie?
2: Hide out and wait. What else?
8: You, Mr. and Mrs. Carter, are you?
9: Yes, that's right.
8: I'm Sheriff Tolliver. My office radioed me that you two are on your way.
9: Well, we thought since the car was abandoned right in front of our cottage, we'd feel better about things if you stayed around till we got here.
8: It's a funny thing, the car being left right here in front of the cottage you rented.
9: Yes, it's quite a coincidence.
8: Yeah.
9: I can't stand the smell of coincidences. I just don't trust them.
4: Steve?
9: Oh, yes, Alice, you feeling better?
4: Couldn't we just get in the sheriff's car and go back to Windsor with him?
9: But why should we?
4: I don't think I'm going to like it here.
9: Well, I suppose we could.
8: You're perfectly welcome, of course, if that's what you want. I've been over to the house, top to bottom, and there's nobody in there. Does seem like a shame for you to spoil your whole vacation just because a couple of nuts decided to ditch a rented car in front of your cottage.
9: Alice?
4: Oh, I suppose it's all right. I'm just feeling spooked tonight for some reason. Of course we'll stay. I was just being silly.
8: Well, anything I can do for you folks before I go on back to town?
9: I guess not. No, no.
8: I'll be going then. If you should need me for anything, feel free to call on me.
4: I'd like to know how we're going to call on him with no phone in the house.
9: Everything's going to be all right, Alice. I'll go get the bag.
4: Not sure I can get out of the car, Steve.
9: Can't get out of the... Alice, you've been screaming to get out of the car all the way out here. Now you say...
4: I know. It doesn't make sense, but it seems to have changed its mind.
9: It? Changed its mind?
4: So stop picking away at every little thing I say.
9: Well, I know. Look, come on, Alice. You're just tired of riding, that's all. Now, once we're inside...
4: Get away from me. Get your hands off me.
9: Alice, something is wrong. It wasn't you saying that. It didn't sound the least bit like you.
4: It didn't feel like me either. I didn't even want to say it. It was like something or somebody made me say it.
2: She looks like she's sick or something.
7: Yeah, the way he practically lifted her out of the car and she's not walking so good. Maybe they won't stay.
2: They'll stay. They're going to be here for 2 or 3 weeks, maybe longer.
7: Where do things like this always happen to happen to me?
2: But we'll just have to go away and leave the money in there, Ernie. I mean, for now, anyway.
7: Will you shut up about going away and leaving all that money here?
2: But what else can we do? We just can't walk up and say, look, Mr. and Mrs. Hoos, it's the loot from a bank heist. It's stashed in your attic. Would you mind if we go up there and get it?
7: Hey, you know something? That ain't such a bad idea you got there.
2: You're kidding. You ain't really going to go up and talk to him, are you?
7: Not out here. We'll wait a while after he goes back in. And Sid.
2: Yeah?
7: You let me do the talking, you hear? You button your lip and keep it buttoned.
2: You mean I got to be deaf and dumb again?
7: Yeah, that's what I'll tell them if they ask.
6: Alice? Alice, where are you?
4: Back in the bedroom, Steve. I thought I'd just lie down for a minute.
6: Oh, it's a good idea. You're just worn out, that's all.
4: Oh, I hope so. I don't know. Somehow I feel so... I can't tell you. So creepy.
6: Alice, what in heaven's name are you doing? Why are you all curled up in a ball there in the bed? Why do you keep doubling up like that?
4: Steve, I'm sorry, but there's something very strange going on. I have to lie doubled up like this. That's all I can tell you about it. Steve, it's like I was in a little cramped space, all curled up this way, and there isn't room to straighten out. Like being in a closet.
6: Oh, now that's just nonsense, Alice.
4: It's... Steve.
6: Hmm?
4: It's as if somebody else is controlling me.
6: I think we'd better get you back to Winville. There must be some kind of a doctor there, and I think you need a doctor.
4: No, I'm not going to see any doctor.
6: All right, then you stay here, and I'll bring the doctor to you. Now, I'll go into Winville and get him.
4: You're not to do any such thing. I don't want that car moved away from here. Do you hear me?
6: Well, you just can't lie there, tying yourself up in knots and talking foolishness.
4: Oh, somebody at the door. Don't answer it. You better stay away from that door.
6: It's probably the sheriff come back for something. He and the garage man are the only two who know we're here.
4: Don't let them in. Don't go near that door.
6: It's all right, Alice. What can I do for you?
7: I'm sorry to butt in on you this way, but we forgot to take one of our suitcases when we left.
6: I don't understand.
7: Oh, well, you see, we were the tenants in here before you took the place. We had one of our suitcases up in the attic here. I can't remember how come, but we forgot to take it with us.
4: That's them. They are the two. They are murderers.
6: Alice, why don't you just...
4: one there, the young one, he killed me not more than a couple of hours ago. Shot me dead.
10: Hi, Sheriff.
8: Hello, Hank. Sorry to bother you at home this way.
10: Oh, no bother at all, Sheriff.
8: Mrs. Lockley called you a few minutes ago.
10: He lives out on Elm Street?
8: That's right. Next door to Aunt Grace Beatty. She said she saw Aunt Grace get into a car with a couple of strange men this afternoon drive away. Says Aunt Grace hasn't come back, and it's dark now, and Aunt Grace never goes out or stays out after dark.
10: I've heard that before, yeah.
8: Yeah. Mrs. Lockley says she recognized the car the minute she saw it. Says it was one you rent out.
10: And, the strangers would be those two that left the car high and dry halfway up to Gooch's Peak?
8: Well, that's the way I figure it. It's not natural for Aunt Grace to go out with them and then just disappear. What can you tell me about these two?
10: Well, just that they rented the car and said they was looking for a summer cottage.
8: Mm-hmm. Well, I think I'll just drive out to that cottage and have another look around. Might be something I missed, not knowing at the time that I was looking for Aunt Grace.
7: Okay, just stay right where you are, lady. Don't come a step closer, or both you and your husband, both of you, are going to be very dead.
6: Please, Alice, do as he says.
1: Don't you please, Alice, me. You think I'm going to stand here and let them walk up them stairs to the attic and then walk out with all that money?
7: What do you know about any money upstairs?
1: I know all about it. What do you think? Half of that money's mine by right, and I don't aim to see you two walk off with it.
7: Aunt Grace?
1: Who did you think it was?
6: Alice, why are you talking this way?
1: It ain't Alice right now, mister. It may look like her, but it ain't her. I'm sorry about taking her over this way, such a pretty little thing, but it was the only way I could think of. I'll be through with her in a bit.
9: Good Lord.
7: I don't give a damn ghost, spirit, anything you want to call yourself. You ain't going to keep me away from that money. Sid, you got your gun? You see, Sid don't talk, but he can understand all right. You got your gun, Sid? See, he nodded. He hears what I'm saying. Okay, Sid, you hold your gun on these two while I go up and get that suitcase.
4: You better give me that gun.
9: Alice, don't do anything.
7: No! Stay away from me, lady, or I'll have to... Okay, lady, I give up. Get off of me.
2: I told you not to talk, Sid.
7: Yeah, but how could...
2: It don't matter anyway. All right. What I got in this suitcase, if you don't know already, I got $100,000 or money close to it. And it's all mine. You thought I was going to split with you, Sid?
7: Yes.
2: Well, maybe I'm a little bit sorry, but come right down to it. You're too stupid to live anyway.
9: Alice, don't do anything. He'd just as soon kill you as not.
2: I'm going to have to anyway, let's face it. You too. I can't have a lot of witnesses walking around shooting off their mouths, now can I?
4: You're going to have to get past me if you expect to get out of this house with that money.
2: I don't know which one you are, the old lady that's dead or the young one you look like, but a bullet's going to take you out whichever. I'll get past you, all right.
4: I'll kill you.
8: All right, hold it right there, everybody. Drop that gun, you on the stairway.
7: Sheriff, he killed that man.
2: And I ain't through yet, so...
9: Alice, are you all right?
4: Not yet, I ain't. Is that man dead, Sheriff?
8: It's a shot in the shoulder, Mrs. Carter. Or are you? You sound exactly like Aunt Grace.
4: Who else would I sound like? I'd like to know.
8: where's your own body?
4: I'm in the trunk of that car outside there. Get me out of there and I'll be finished with a lot of you.
8: Do you still plan to spend your vacation here at the cottage in spite of what's happened?
4: I think so, if it's all right with Steve.
8: Good. If there's anything I can do for you while you're here, be sure to let me know.
9: We will, and thank you. Yeah. Bye.
8: Be safe, dear.
9: Well, are you sure you want to stay, Alice?
4: Yes, I really do. Oh, it was an unpleasant experience, I admit, but somehow now it's all over. I sort of like old Aunt Grace.
9: Well, I don't. If I could have figured out a way to get at her without hurting her, she wouldn't have had things so much her own way, believe me.
4: I'd have chopped you up and had you for breakfast, Sonny.
9: Alice, was that... That wasn't...
4: You'll never know, will you, Steve?
3: So it was a simple case of possession. Oh, of course it was. That last bit about Aunt Grace chopping Steve up and having him for breakfast, that was just Alice having the last word. A simple case of possession. You don't think possession is such a simple matter? Good heavens, it happens all the time on Mystery Theater. And if you heard it here, you know you can believe it. I'll be back in a few minutes. Steve and Alice stayed on in the cottage where they had had such an extraordinary experience. And the remaining 3 weeks were as peaceful as the first few hours had been terrifying. Alice got a beautiful suntan, and the fishing was so good that she has sworn never again to fry a brook trout. Our cast included Catherine Byers, Earl Hammond, Court Benson, and Guy Sorrell. The entire production was under the direction of Hyman Brown. Radio Mystery Theater was sponsored in part by Buick Motor Division. This is E.G. Marshall inviting you to return to our Mystery Theater for another adventure in the macabre. Until next time, pleasant

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0: welcome. I'm E.G. Marshall. They say the grass is always greener in your neighbor's yard. If that's what they say, then they're saying it wrong. The accurate quote is, the grass always looks greener, which is a different story, no? The basic truth is that on closer examination, it's the same grass, the same weeds, the same burrs, the same nettles. And the same rule that applies to your neighbor's grass also holds true for his house, his job, and even his wife.
1: But what can I do for you?
2: Make me young again.
1: Make you young? But I am not a medicine man. I am a doctor.
2: Take 25 years off my life.
1: It can't be done.
2: I have $20 million.
1: That is still beside the point.
2: Now look. I should be able to get something for my money.
0: Our mystery drama, Journey to Jerusalem, was written especially for the Mystery Theater by Sam Dan and stars Vincent Gardenia. I'll be back shortly with Act One. Find it in your heart to feel sorry for a man who has $10 million? Or is it 15 or 20? Well, what does it matter? It's that first million that melts the ice. From there on up, it's smooth sailing. Elwood Joris is our unhappy millionaire. Elwood is in his 50s, and all the privileges and prerogatives of wealth are at his command. And yet, he is unhappy. How simple it would be to feel impatience for Elwood Joris, but how unkind. Let us listen to Elwood himself on the subject in his psychiatrist's office.
2: People refuse to believe me. Do you believe me, Doctor?
1: I believe you, Mr. Joris.
2: People don't take me seriously. They see me as a comic figure.
1: I don't see you as a comic figure.
2: Do you see me as a tragic figure?
1: I have yet to make a diagnosis.
2: But isn't it obvious? I am a tragic figure.
1: Mr. Joris, why do you see yourself as a tragic figure?
2: Because I'm a member of a minority group.
1: Really?
2: Yes. And like all minorities, there are people who hate us and fear us.
1: And what minority group is this?
2: I'm a member of the rich.
1: The rich?
2: Yes. Is there any group more misunderstood than the rich? Even your prejudice. I can tell. By your attitude. That tone in your voice. I know what you're thinking.
1: Do you?
2: Oh, don't give me that do you. I didn't come here to be patronized. Who do you think you're talking to? I'm Elwood Joris, the sole owner of the Joris Corporation. What are you, anyhow? You sit there and make $50 an hour and laugh up your sleeve? You miserable quack.
1: Do you feel better?
2: What do you mean, do I feel better?
1: Do you need these outbursts to relieve the tension?
2: I've been cheated.
1: Cheated? How?
2: It's a lie. This whole thing. The bill of goods. Early to bed, early to rise. Makes a man healthy, wealthy, and wise. Wealthy, okay. But healthy, wise, and happy, that's a lie. I'm not happy.
1: And what do you think you need to make you happy?
2: I don't have a family.
1: Do you want one?
2: Yes.
1: Well, you're still a relatively young man. It isn't too late to marry.
2: It is.
1: How can you say that? Millions of women would be eager to marry Elwood Joris.
2: Sure. Millions of women would be eager to marry Elwood Joris, the millionaire. But who would want to marry me?
1: But you are Elwood Joris.
2: Would anyone want to marry me if I didn't have a dime? I could have the most beautiful woman in the world. Or the smartest. Or the most talented. I could have movie stars, society girls, anybody.
1: I agree. And with such a selection available.
2: But I would never know if the girl wanted me or my money. I have no friends either. I never had any friends.
1: I find that hard to believe.
2: Why? You know as well as I do, maybe better, that the one thing you have to be able to give a friend is time. I
3: never had time for anything or anybody. I had to work.
1: All the time?
3: Yes. You see, Doctor, most people were born. I wasn't.
1: You weren't born?
3: No. I was found. Big difference. The average person's got a mother, father.
1: Surely you did too.
3: If you never knew who they were, then they don't exist. Do they? If they never raised you, never gave you anything, never protected you, then you never had them. Right?
1: Continue.
3: I was found on the steps of a police station. A day-old baby wrapped in a blanket. My name is Elwood Joris. You know why? Because the police station was on the corner of Elwood Avenue and Joris Place.
1: You must admit, you've come a long way.
3: The orphanages and the foster homes, they begrudged me every bite of food, every stitch of clothes.
1: You had a hard life, but you did overcome.
3: I never wanted to be cold or hungry again. So I worked, day and night. I worked while other people slept or rested or having a good time.
1: You have enough money. Why don't you stop?
3: I don't know how to talk to people. Oh, I can in the office. I know how to order people. I'm a fireball. But talk? I can't talk.
1: Why not?
3: Because I don't have anything to talk about. I mean, I can tell you about filters. All kinds of filters.
1: But, Mr. Jones, there are things that just come naturally.
3: The only thing that comes natural to me are filters.
1: Books?
3: I never read any. I never had time.
1: Sports?
3: I was never interested.
1: If your money makes you so miserable, why don't you get rid of it?
3: Then I'd be poor and miserable. Doctor, I don't know what I expected from you, but it doesn't look as if you're going to help me. Nobody can. Melancholia. I looked it up. And that's one of the things it's called. It's something that just gets to you. And it gets to a lot of people. Maybe that's what the music they call the blues is all about. I wouldn't know. Melancholia. A kind of sadness. More than sadness. Regret. And then something happened. Just out of nowhere. Yes? Who is she?
4: Madame Selanne.
3: Does she have an appointment?
4: Oh, no, sir.
3: Then I can't see her.
4: She says you must see her.
3: What's it about?
4: Just a moment, sir. I'll ask her.
3: Miss Haskins. Miss Haskins, are you there?
4: Mr. Joris, she says it's about justice.
3: What kind of nonsense is this?
4: Well, sir, she says...
3: Never mind what she says. Listen to what I say. I was under the impression that I had a private secretary who knew how to protect me against kooks and cranks. But if I don't...
4: I'm sorry, Mr. Joris, but she got into the building somehow.
3: Have one of the guards throw her out. And let that be the end of her. But it wasn't the end of her. Nowhere near. For the next couple of days, when I least expected it, my private line would ring. Yes?
4: Mr. Joris, that woman again...
3: Didn't I tell you...
4: I know, but she keeps pestering me until I just have to...
3: But she shouldn't be in position to pester anybody. Tell Cardigan to come up here on the double. Cardigan, you're head of plant security. Your job is to see that no unauthorized visitor gets past the main lobby.
5: And none of them do, sir, none.
3: About a week ago, some woman was able to get to my secretary's desk.
5: I remember that, Mr. Joris. I was called. I had her removed from the premises. She was wearing a kind of funny colored outfit.
3: She keeps coming back every day.
5: I know. You know? We try, but she keeps slipping by us somehow.
3: Well, she's at the desk now. Throw her out and keep her out. You understand?
5: Leave it to me, sir.
3: I thought that was the end of it. Because for the next few days, she didn't show up. But then, at the beginning of the week, it was just after lunch,
6: My secretary, Miss Haskin, came into my office. Now, before I tell you what Miss Haskin said, I better tell you what Miss Haskin is. She's about 40, but looks 60. Okay, maybe 50. She wears glasses, long-sleeved, high-neck dresses, and never speaks unless she's spoken to. Business is very serious and very sober. And I only hire serious and sober people. So, you can imagine where I was when Miss Haskin said...
7: Mr. Joris.
6: What's wrong, Miss Haskin?
7: Mr. Joris.
6: You must be sick. Let me call a nurse.
7: No, she's here. Madame Solanas is here.
6: This breaks it. I'll get the city police. We'll have her arrested for trespassing.
7: Please, see her. I beg you.
6: Miss Haskin, what are you doing?
7: I'm on my knees to you, Mr. Joris. Please see this woman.
6: Get up this moment.
7: Not till you promise you'll see her. Please. Oh, please don't ruin my chance, my last chance.
6: Will you please control yourself and try to make some sense?
7: I met him just 2 weeks ago.
6: Met whom?
7: You see, I'd given up all hope. I was standing on the corner waiting for the bus. It was a rainy day.
6: Has everyone gone crazy around here?
7: Past, there was a puddle. His car. The wheels splashed mud all over me. And he stopped, got out, and insisted on paying for cleaning.
6: What has all this got to do with the woman outside?
7: Gentlemen, I know he will ask me.
6: Now, will you sit down, and I'll get a doctor.
7: Oh, please, see her. Just for my sake. In 20 years, I've never asked a favor.
6: You've got to explain to me why.
7: She looked at me, Madame Solanas. And her eyes are black as coal. When they burn, they are fiery red. And she said, "You will tell Mr. Joris he must see me, or I will make sure that a certain man will never call on you again." How did she know? A shiver ran through me. Please.
6: Oh, for crying out loud. All right. Send her in. She walked into the office. Madame Solanas. And something seemed to come in with her. An air, a feeling, I don't know what to call it, but it was something. She wore a long dress with all colors of the rainbow. She had black hair that fell across her shoulders. And the eyes. Miss Haskin was right about the eyes. Black eyes that bore right through you. And when she spoke, you listened.
8: You are... the Mr. Elwood Joris?
6: Yes. What can I do for you?
8: You can give me justice.
6: Justice? If you need justice, you can only get in a court of law. What can
8: law,
6: I...
8: court, government. These are all for fools. You and I, we are people of power. We can give each other justice.
6: But what is this justice you want from me?
8: Simple justice. Or else... Before I entered this room, I would have said, "Justice or I shall destroy you." But now that I look into your eyes, I say justice, or I shall allow you to destroy yourself.
0: You sit there. You've been minding your own business, such as it is, when a weird-looking, weird-sounding woman says, "Give me justice, or I shall let you destroy yourself." Should you call the police and have her thrown out? But you've been doing that for the past week, and somehow she always comes back. I shall also come back with Act Two. Today, we're giving you a classic story, because it's concerned with the problems of the rich. Years ago, practically all of literature dealt with the high and the mighty. Shakespeare's plays, for example, are about the deaths of kings and nobles, for the most part. Isn't it comforting to consider that even a millionaire has the same problems we do? And as for Mr. Elwood Joris, he has even more.
2: Who are you to threaten me with destruction? I consented to see only because... you scared my secretary out of her wits.
8: You could put it another way. You could say I revealed what her future might be.
2: Put it any way you like, but get to the point.
8: Ah, yes, the point. The sharp, piercing point. So, you are the Mr. Elwood Joris.
2: I think we established that.
8: You own a building. A building of wood and stone at 72 Ridgewood Place.
2: I don't have the faintest idea.
8: You are not aware of your own possessions.
2: Madame, I own, among other things, a company that buys and sells buildings. I have no idea where those buildings are.
8: You are unaware that this building is 6 stories high, that the roof leaks, the hallways are not cleaned, there is never hot water.
2: I don't wish to sound harsh, madame, but I make no profits from these buildings. I'm stuck with them. And if you don't like it, you can move.
8: I have no wish to move.
2: Then what?
8: I like the building. It's decrepit, almost deserted. It's just the type of place I require.
2: For what?
8: For my business.
2: What business are you in?
8: I am a sister to all mankind.
2: What does that mean?
8: It means whatever you like.
2: You still haven't told me what I can...
8: I have been asked to leave your building. You have in your employ a person named Swenson.
2: I don't know.
8: Perhaps the name is Jensen, a woman. She said I must go. I refused.
2: Just a minute. Miss Haskins?
4: Yes, sir?
2: A woman named Jensen or Swenson, who is she?
4: I don't know, Mr. Joris.
2: Well, find out and call me back. Now, what is this about you being a sister to all mankind?
8: Why does this confuse you?
2: It wouldn't confuse me if you told me what it means.
8: Are you a brother to all mankind, Mr. Joris?
2: In the sense that all men are brothers? I suppose you could say that.
8: Do you feel this brotherhood?
2: Feel it?
8: Well, do you think about it?
2: No. Madam, I'm a very busy man, so if...
8: Busy doing what, may I ask?
2: Look here. Yes?
4: Manages your City Holding Corporation.
2: Thank you, Miss Haskins. Miss Benson.
8: Oh, yes, yes.
2: Why did she want to evict you?
8: What?
2: Have you put out of the building?
8: Well, why don't you ask her?
2: Miss Haskins, get me Ingrid Benson.
8: She will not be at her office.
2: Where is she?
8: In the hospital.
2: Never mind. The hospital?
8: Yes, nothing serious. A sprained ankle, I believe. I warned her she would be punished, but I didn't think it necessary to be too severe.
2: What did you do? What did she do?
8: I noticed you never ask one question at a time. What did I do? I caused her to relax her vigilance while driving her car, a very minor accident. What did she do? She ordered me to leave your building.
2: Somebody's got to tell me why.
8: As I read her mind, she considers me... What is the word? An unsavory person.
2: I still don't know what all this means. How do you make a living?
8: I am sustained by the gratitude of my brothers and sisters.
2: What does that mean?
8: Why do you seem to have such difficulty in understanding?
2: I don't believe it. Here I am in the middle of a busy day with a million problems and this weird, absolutely... crazy. I mean, do you know what I did? I went to the hospital. I actually took a cab to the hospital. And I walked into Miss Jensen or Benson or whatever her name is, room. And I got the shock of my life. The woman was terrified.
7: I don't want to talk about her.
2: Miss Benson, I'm Elwood Joris.
7: Oh, go away, please.
2: I own City Holding.
7: I don't care.
2: You have to talk to me.
7: I quit.
2: I know. You're not feeling well. But we have to get to the bottom of it.
7: She's a witch.
2: Come now, Miss Benson.
7: Yes. Yes, she's a witch. I should have believed her.
2: Believe what?
7: I won't say another word about that woman. She is a woman. Look at me. I never in my life had an accident.
2: Yes?
7: I wasn't careless. The wheel of my car refused to obey me.
2: If you say so, Miss Benson.
7: You don't believe a word I'm saying. The wheel refused to obey me. I turned, but the car insisted on going off the road, smashing into the tree.
2: Yes?
7: I don't lie, Mrs. Jarvis. She said she'd have me punished. She did. Oh, I will not sign the eviction notice. You'll have to fire me.
2: Just tell me why. Why evict her? It's all we can do to get tenants for the building as it is.
7: Because Tom Turner asked me to.
2: Tom Turner?
7: From the Department of Buildings and Structures.
2: Why is she undesirable? What is she doing in the building?
7: Tom Turner said she's running a confidence racket, some kind of bunco game.
6: What kind?
7: Mr. Joris, I can't run your buildings unless I play ball, unless I cooperate with the city government.
6: Miss Benson, you shouldn't get excited.
7: Oh, it's all very well for you to say those things. You were almost killed.
6: You were injured, of course, in the line of duty, and the company will pay for it.
7: The company will pay for my pain? For my nerves? You should be calm. Controlled. But you could
6: have anybody. Yes, Miss Benson.
7: Look at me now. And the rest. Seeing her eyes. Her cold black eyes. Turning to pile. And I hear her voice. I will punish you for the pain you have given me for the insult. I ask only to be your sister. If you drive me away, I shall punish you.
6: I had to get out of there before I would go insane myself. What kind of a game am I being suckered into? Who has time for this kind of nonsense? And yet, would you believe it? I had every intention of telling the cab driver to take me back to my office, but the words that came out of my mouth were, City Department of Buildings and Structures.
9: Yes, Mr. Joris. How can I help you?
6: Mr. Turner, the premises at 72 Ridgewood Place.
9: Yes, sir. Oh.
6: Excuse me.
9: Nothing. Got a funny twinge in my arm. Let me see. 72 Ridgewood Place. Yes. Yeah, that address sounds familiar.
6: You asked Miss Benson, who works for me, to institute eviction proceedings against Madame Solanas?
9: I did. Well, yeah, if she said so, I guess I did.
6: May I ask why?
9: Why? Ow.
6: Is there something the matter, Mr. Turner?
9: Oh, that's my arm. I can't understand it. My arm is burning up.
6: Oh, perhaps I'd better come back another time.
9: Oh, wait a minute. I remember. The DA's office asked me to get that dame out of there.
6: Did they say why? Mr. Turner, you seem to be in pain.
9: Why? Oh, well, they said something about bunco, flim-flam, who knows? It could also be she's not paying off the right people. Oh, my arm.
6: Maybe you better get some attention.
9: Well, I can't understand why. I mean, I didn't hurt it or ever have any trouble, but... Oh, that dame.
6: Dame?
9: Oh, this is crazy. I was crossing the street coming back from lunch, and this dame in a crazy colored dress with long black hair... She says to me, are you Tom Turner? And I says, who wants to know? And she says, well, if you are Tom Turner, your right arm shall wither. And ow.
6: Wait. Look out that window. Standing there, near the fire alarm box. That woman. Is she?
9: Yeah. That's her. That's the one. Oh, my arm is killing me. Why is my right arm killing me?
6: It was Madame Solanas. And she was looking up at the window. Her eye caught mine and she winked. I ran downstairs.
10: What's happening here? What did you do to him? What did you say to him?
8: The last question first. What did I say to him? I said, your right arm shall wither.
10: Why? Why did you say that?
8: Because he has forgotten Jerusalem.
10: What kind of nonsense?
8: You presume, and with great danger to call the immortal book nonsense. Is it not written, if I forget thee, O Jerusalem, may my right arm wither?
6: Get to the point.
8: This is the point. What is Jerusalem?
6: A city in Palestine, Israel. What are you?
8: Jerusalem is more than a city. Jerusalem is humanity. Jerusalem is the spirit of justice.
6: All right, but...
8: He has forgotten Jerusalem.
6: But still and all...
8: Your second question. What did I do to him? I did nothing. I am but an instrument through which a certain will is expressed.
6: Madame Solanas, what do you want?
8: I want Jerusalem and the right to help others find it. Why must I be turned out of my home as if I were a common criminal?
6: I can't go against the city government.
8: Are you afraid?
6: It isn't that.
8: Yes. Yes, you are frightened. Fear is written on your face. Fear. Doubt. And death, I see it.
6: Now, Madame Solanas... Whoever you are, whatever your game is...
8: Why are you frightened?
6: There is nothing I can do for you.
8: You are terrified.
6: What are you trying to do? Hypnotize me?
8: Tell me.
10: It won't work.
8: Tell me.
10: It won't work.
8: Oh, you'll tell me.
10: Tell you what?
8: Everything. Everything that is tearing at your heart. Everything that is destroying your soul.
10: I cannot prevent the city from putting you out on the street.
8: We are above the city, you and I. We are two people who have a rendezvous in Jerusalem. You will tell me what is the sickness that is killing you slowly.

0: but a helpful lady. She has driven one woman into hysterics, another into the hospital, and has given a man an armful of fire. Well, there are two sides to every story and every person. For another aspect of Madame Solanas, I shall reconvene this group in just a few moments with Act Three. It happens. Why? How? Who can say? But suddenly, like a thunderbolt, all the pent-up feelings, all the repressed emotions break loose. People whose great pride is in their stalwart self-control will, without warning, pour out their life story, reveal their innermost secrets to a complete strength. Look, if we really knew what makes people tick, we wouldn't have to do this for a living, would we? Anyhow, Mr. Elwood Joris is standing on a street corner talking to a lady with coal black eyes and raven black hair.
1: Am I losing control? Am I being hypnotized? Nonsense. I have too much willpower. It can't be that. Yet, somehow this lady, this Madame Solanas can help me. No, not help. The word is save. She can save me. Before I know what we're doing, a taxi has pulled over to the curb. And I hear her say...
2: 72 Ridgewood Place.
1: I am like a man in a dream. I'm suddenly in a room. An ordinary room. With just a table and some chairs.
2: It is never too late to be saved.
1: It is for me.
2: No. Speak. You wish to be saved. Saved from what?
1: Loneliness. But you see, I have to be lonely.
2: Why?
1: Because my life has been thrown away.
2: Yes. But it can be found again.
1: Where? How?
2: The answer is always to be found in Jerusalem.
1: I have been to Jerusalem. I found no answers. I showed some filters, but I found no answers.
2: You still do not accept Jerusalem. It is not a place on a map. It exists in the heart, the soul. Accept it.
1: Tell me how. How will it help me?
2: First, you shall tell me. Why do you say your life has been thrown away?
1: Because I see it so well. What I am now is what I have created over the past 50 years. It's too late for me.
2: No. Let me show you. Look into my eyes. Deep into my eyes. Tell me what it is that you want.
1: I want to be born again.
2: A man may be born again. What you ask for is not unreasonable.
1: In that case, I'll make it easy. Just let me be about 25. Starting out all over again. Let me see my life in another direction.
2: The direction toward Jerusalem.
1: Call it whatever you want. Let me have time for people. Friends. Let me find a girl while both of us are still young.
2: Yes. You can become young again.
1: Oh, no. Too much time has gone by.
2: Why do you fight me? Look into my eyes. Believe me. Believe. It only remains for us to find you a young body.
1: You're serious, aren't you?
2: Yes.
1: But what kind of surgery must be involved?
2: None at all. The essence that is you goes into another body. And the essence that was that other person goes into yours, the brain. Listen. Listen to this music. Do you hear it?
1: Yes.
2: What is music? Is music the song? The instrument? Or the player?
1: It's
2: the brain. Your brain, which brings all three together. Nothing in the world like your brain. No other brain exactly like it. And when we can persuade another brain to think your way, to talk your way, then you become that person.
1: What?
2: Let us find him. Let us find a young man of, say, 25, who is willing to change with you.
1: Change with me?

0: become who and what I am?
1: I believe this is what we are talking about.
0: That's impossible. Why should someone 25 want to become a man of 55? Why would he want to trade his young body for mine?
1: Because he has no use for it.
0: How could he not have use for a young, strong, vigorous body?
1: Did you have any use for yours? We will find someone.
0: Find someone?
1: Someone who is the way you used to be. Someone whose only desire is to amass a fortune. Who's willing to spend 25 years to do it, just as you were.
0: But
1: why should he struggle for 25 years? Let him have it now. Let him be 25 years older now.
0: But how? How can such a person be found? I placed myself completely in the hands of Madame Solanas, and we advertised for ambitious, conscientious young men willing to make sacrifices and work hard, but for great and guaranteed rewards. My office was swamped with applicants, but no one seemed quite right. Some were ambitious enough, but not young enough. Others were young enough, but we were getting nowhere till one morning, a tall, dark-haired, dark-eyed, serious-looking young man appeared. He looked very much the way I did at that age. And suddenly, I felt, this is the one. The questions were routine. I knew we had struck pure gold. According to your application, Mr. Jones, you hold two jobs?
2: Yes, sir. I work for a brokerage firm from 9 to 4, and I work in the accounting department of a bank from 5 p.m. to midnight.
0: May I ask why you work such long hours?
2: I want the money, sir. Man is nothing in this world without money.
0: You're not married, I see.
2: No, sir.
0: Are you engaged?
2: No. I really don't have time for frivolous activities.
0: What do you do for recreation?
2: Recreation?
0: Do you ever relax?
2: Oh, of course. I get to bed by 12:30, so I'm sure of 7 hours sleep. I have a sensible diet. Keep myself in good shape because I need my strength for my work.
0: And don't you have friends with whom you...
2: Oh, I have no time for that.
0: What do you see for yourself 25 years from now?
2: I see myself as a man like you. Sitting behind a desk like yours, worth millions.
0: The distance between you and me right now is some 5 feet of space. Do you know how much effort, how many long, hard years must be devoted to traveling that distance?
2: Yes, sir.
0: Suppose, by miracle, those 25 years of struggle will pass before you knew it. Suppose you were to wake up suddenly and be rich and powerful. Would you want to be 57 years old right now?
2: I'm not sure I understand.
0: To be wealthy and powerful. This is your dream? Would you like to wake up one morning and have it all now?
2: Yes.
0: Would you like to be me?
2: Why? Well, I would like to be like you, sir.
0: That's what I asked. I asked, would you like to be me? Not in 25 years. But now. He stared at me, then at the office, at the furniture, but I knew what was in his mind. This, all this wealth, all this power, suddenly his.
2: Mr. Juris, I know you are not a frivolous person. You make an offer, and I must assume it's in good faith. Provided, of course, that such a deal can be consummated, I accept. But how could it be arranged?
0: I don't know how it was done. We just sat there, the three of us. Madame Solanas, Mr. Jones, and I. She stared at each of us in turn. After a while, I grew nervous, then angry. And suddenly I felt stabbing shocks in my brain. And then, there was nothing. I had fallen asleep, or fainted. When I recovered my senses, I was in Madame's room.
1: Look at yourself. Here, let me hold a mirror to your face. Look.
0: It isn't me.
1: No. Who is it, then?
0: It's that Mr. Jones.
1: No, it's you.
0: It can't be. Why do I feel so...
1: Yes. You feel strange. Your blood pumps faster. Your heart beats faster. Your lungs breathe deeper. This is youth, my friend. The youth you want. The strength you need to travel to Jerusalem.
0: I feel 25 years younger.
1: What happened? You became Mr. Jones.
0: What am I doing here? I should be at the office.
1: Which office?
0: The...
1: Think.
0: The broker's office. I'll get ducked.
1: Quit.
0: Quit.
1: Quit and search for Jerusalem.
0: I remember now. I left the office for lunch. And who are you?
1: Find yourself a nice, honest, sincere girl.
0: Who has time for girls? What am I doing here?
1: Elwood, we made this change so that you...
0: Who's Elwood? Who are you?
1: I hope to be a friend in need.
0: No. You're the devil.
1: I could also be an angel.
0: It doesn't matter. How did I get here?
1: What is your brain telling you?
0: My brain?
1: Your brain. What are the messages in your brain?
0: Need money. Money. Miss Drake. Pretty. Flighty. Can't go bowling. Cost $5. Miss Drake. Distraction. Gordon's job. Next in line for job. Make a million before I'm 30. Make a million. Make a million. Make a million.
1: Well?
0: Well, what? I thought you were going to change me.
1: I did change you.
0: But those voices. Those voices in my head. Those are the same voices I always heard. All you did was put me back 25 years.
1: Oh. Oh, really?
0: I'm still the same person I was. I'm headed in the same direction. I'll go through the same frantic, miserable struggle. For what? To end up just where I was?
1: You can change direction. Head for Jerusalem.
0: Don't give me that nonsense. I'm a practical man of business. It must be my time here.
1: Elwood, Jerusalem. Go toward Jerusalem.
0: I can't change. The voices in my head. I still hear the same voices. The same voices.
3: The voices. The voices in the brain. Our own very private voices. Are they never to be denied? Can we change? And if we could, truthfully, wouldn't we do it the same way all over again? After all, we do agree that history repeats itself. I shall be back shortly. Somehow, Elwood Joris got his wish. He said, "I have wasted my life and destroyed my opportunities for love, for friendship, for true happiness. If I only could live those crucial formative years again. If only. What about young Mr. Jones, who became middle-aged Mr. Joris? Was he happy with the transformation? Ah, that's another story. And you only get one each time. Our cast included Vincent Gardenia, Joan Shea, E.V. Juster, and William Redfield. The entire production was under the direction of Hyman Brown. A preview of our next tale.
4: Didn't you say the banquet started at 7:30?
5: Yeah, I thought I'd drive over and pick Emery up. I don't really trust him to attend a banquet, even in his honor, unless somebody sees to it personally that he gets there.
4: Not a bad idea. Oliver, do you know a Nicky Bell?
5: Hmm? Nicky Bell? No, never heard of him.
4: It's not a him, it's a her. Daisy says there's something going on between her and Emery.
5: Emery Peterson? You've got to be kidding. Emery Peterson's the straightest husband I ever knew. Well, you know, present company accepted.
4: Well, it's not that kind of a thing. At least Daisy says it isn't. She's not sure Emery isn't being blackmailed.
5: Well, that's almost as silly as the other. Emery never did anything he could be blackmailed for. I'd stake my life on that.
4: Well, something strange is going on.
3: This is E.G. Marshall inviting you to return to our Mystery Theater for another adventure in the macabre. 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

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Tonight's titles were The Telltale Corpse and Journey to Jerusalem. This set of shows aired on the evenings of September 13th, and 14th, 1976. Tune in next Monday evening, same time, same place, for another set of thrilling and awesome mystery shows, here on Audio Theater. This is your host, Evan, saying thanks for listening. Until then, have a good one.

Good evening. This is your host, James. Welcome to Audio Theater for Tuesday, July 28, 2026. This evening I present a quad play from the old-time radio series, The Shadow. Tonight's titles are as follows. The Walking Corpse, Mind Over Murder, The Touch of Death, and Death by Imagination. This set of shows aired on the evenings of March 24-31, May 19, 1946, and January 26, 1947. Now, sit back and relax, as The Shadow brings you tonight's feature. 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

The shadow who aids the forces of law and order is in reality Lamont Cranston, wealthy young man about town. Years ago in the Orient, Cranston learned a strange and mysterious secret, the hypnotic power to cloud men's minds so they cannot see him. Cranston's friend and companion, the lovely Margot Lane, is the only person who knows to whom the voice of the invisible shadow belongs. Today's drama, The Walking Corpse.

0: You have finally awake.
1: What's happened?
0: You've been asleep. In a very deep sleep for quite some time.
1: Where am I? I don't remember this place.
0: That is quite natural. You have been through a very strange experience. Yes. Very strange.
1: I don't understand. I don't even know who I am.
0: You don't? And you don't remember what you have done?
1: I can't remember anything.
0: Then look in that long mirror over there. Look at your shaved head, the burns on your wrist and ankle, your slit trouser leg. Now, do you know who you are?
1: No. No, it can't be. I couldn't have come back.
0: Do you doubt your own eyes? Do you?
1: No. No, I guess not.
0: Very well, then. Now, hold out your hand. Good. See, they're strong hands. Very strong hands.
1: Strong hands. Strong hands.
2: Strong hands. Oh, no, you fool. Put your hand down. Almost choked me.
1: I couldn't help it. Suddenly I wanted
0: of
1: to...
0: Of course. Perfectly natural.
2: You felt the urge to strangle someone.
0: Perfectly natural. Considering who you are and what you have done.

0: Lamont, this is Helen Borelli. She's one of the girls I advised down at the settlement house, and I told her you might be able to help her.
1: I'll be glad to do whatever I can, Margot. Well, tell me, Miss Borelli, how long has your brother been missing?
2: He hasn't been home for a couple of weeks or more. I'm awfully worried, Mr. Cranston.
1: Have you reported your brother's disappearance to the police, Miss Borelli?
2: No. Joe's always been kind of afraid of the police.
0: Do you have any idea why, Helen?
2: No, unless it had something to do with the cult.
1: Your brother was a member of a cult?
2: Yes, but I never found out exactly what it was.
1: I see. Perhaps there's some friend of your brother's who might have an idea where he is.
2: The only friend of his that I know of is a man named Lopez. He runs a curio shop down on Santa Street. I've been to see him a half a dozen times, but every time he just gets sore and tells me to mind my own business.
1: Were your brother and this Lopez on good terms?
2: All I know is they spent a lot of time together. I think they were in a business of some kind. If anybody knows where Joe is, it would be Lopez.
1: I see. I think it would be best if you reported your brother's disappearance to the police, Miss Borelli. In the meantime, Miss Lane and I will go down to Lopez's shop and see what we can find out about your brother.

let us see how the little music box works, Toby. And this ought to play perfectly now. Lopez will get a fine price for this one, eh, Toby? Perhaps people will wonder how a poor little shopkeeper like Lopez could get such a precious little curio. But what they don't know won't hurt them, eh, Toby? Customer. What is the matter, Toby? It is only a customer in the front of the shop. Toby, why do you arch your back? Quiet, quiet, Toby. He's coming back. I am sorry, sir. I was coming right out. Who are you? What are you? Don't come any closer, don't. I called for help, but...

0: Well, here we are, Margot. Lopez's shop.
1: Hmm. Oh, Lamont, look at those old statuettes he has in the window.
0: That's queer looking, aren't they?
1: Yes, sir.
0: Now, let's go in.
1: Well, nobody seems to be around.
0: Well, maybe he's in the back.
1: Mr. Lopez certainly has an unusual assortment of gadgets. Oh, look at these strange little figures on that shelf.
0: They look like native charms.
1: You mean the kind that ward off evil spells?
0: Probably. Well, I wonder what this Lopez is. Looks like a back room behind those curtains there. I'll see if he's back there.
1: Hmm.
2: Lopez!
1: Lopez! Lamont, you should see this little clock here. It's the most exquisite.
2: Wait, come on.
1: What is it?
2: Don't come back, you're going.
1: What's happened? Lamont, what is it?
0: It's the man back there, Margot. He's been strangled to death.
1: Oh. Do you think it's Helen's brother?
0: No, Margot. Not from the description she gave of him.
1: Lopez?
0: I'm afraid so.
1: What's that you're holding?
0: Something I saw lying near the body.
1: Looks like a small glove. A little piece of black cloth cut out in the shape of a hand.
0: Nothing sewed up inside it. I wonder if... I'll slit it open with my penknife. Yeah, empty it on this counter.
1: Why, it's a tiny piece of bone. And some dust.
0: Now, this is getting very interesting, Martha.
1: What does it mean, Lamont?
0: Well, that's not very much mistaken. This little symbol is voodoo.
1: Voodoo?
0: Yes. The black hand is a voodoo calling card of death in the black magic cult of Haiti.
1: And Helen Borelli said her brother belonged to a cult?
0: Yes. And if the cult Borelli belonged to was voodoo, I think I know someone who can give us information about him.
1: Who?
0: Mama Segreto.
1: Who's she?
0: An old native woman from the West Indies.
1: Oh, darling, you know the strangest people.
0: She's helped me out before, put me on the track of several underworld characters. We're going to phone the police, Margot, and report Lopez's murder. Then I think we'd better drop in on Mama Segreto.

0: still, feathered one, be still. You must forgive my pet bird, Mr. Cranston. He still thinks he is on the island.
1: Mama Segreto, we've come to some information.
0: Well, what do you wish to know?
1: We're looking for a man named Borelli.
0: Borelli is no longer one of us. Do not seek him here.
2: Then he was a member of the Voodoo Cult.
0: Yes. Yes, he was, but he is no longer one of us.
1: Do you know where Borelli is now, Mama Segreto?
0: No. The man Borelli is evil. We do not allow criminals among our people.
2: How do you know he's a criminal, Mama Segreto?
0: It has come to my knowledge.
1: A man by the name of Lopez was strangled this morning.
0: Lopez?
1: Yes. You know him?
0: No. No, I do not know him.
1: This little black hand was found near his body. You recognize it?
0: It is Voodoo.
1: Lopez had many native curios in his shop. Perhaps Lopez stole them from the native burial ground. Perhaps the cult appointed Joe Borelli to avenge the wrong, and perhaps you're hiding Joe Borelli in this house right now, Mama Segreto.
0: No, the man Borelli is a lawbreaker, a criminal. I know nothing about Borelli. Nothing, nothing.
2: Don't you think you were a little rough on Mama Segreto?
1: Well, we did find out that Borelli was a member of her voodoo cult.
2: Yes, and if we'd have believed her, Borelli was not only out of favor with the cult, but had crossed the law some way.
1: Exactly. Maybe that the cult business is just a dodge to hide the real killer.
2: How do you mean?
1: Well, Mama Segreto was obviously afraid of Borelli, not for what he'd done in the cult, but because he's a criminal. Perhaps a murderer. Before we do anything else, Margot, I think we'd better get down to headquarters and check on his police record.
3: Margo.
4: Hello,
3: Mr. Weston. Well, I suppose you two want to get the latest dope on that Lopez murder you reported.
1: Yes, Commissioner. Anything new turn up?
3: Well, we've got a dragnet out for Borelli, but we're not going to have to wait for the boys to bring him in to find out who the killer is.
1: You know who the killer is now, Commissioner?
3: We will in a few minutes. We found the killer's fingerprints all over Lopez's collar. As soon as we confirm the analysis of the prints, we'll have our man.
1: You think they're Borelli's fingerprints?
3: Maybe. Lopez and Borelli were mixed up in some hot goods racket together. They've both got records.
2: So Borelli does have a police record.
3: Yeah, sure. But this Lopez probably had plenty of other enemies, Margo.
1: Yes, he might have had a lot of enemies. Commissioner, did you know that there was a West Indian voodoo cult in this city?
3: Voodoo cult?
1: That Lopez was mixed up in it in some way?
3: Now, wait a second, Cranston. You're not going to sit there and tell me that this murder had something to do with a voodoo cult.
5: Commissioner, about those prints in the Lopez case.
3: Oh, what about them?
5: I've checked and rechecked them, and they don't make sense.
3: What are you talking about?
5: Those fingerprints we found at Lopez belong to Peter Dorn.
3: Peter Dorn? That's the same
5: yes,
3: one.
5: Commissioner, the same one. They're the prints of Peter Dorn, the killer who was electrocuted at the penitentiary last month.
6: The Shadow returns in just a moment. Friends, the shooting war is over, but your Red Cross is still in there fighting, planning new invasions. Invasions against suffering, hunger, and loneliness. And speaking of loneliness, let's not forget the Low Point boys still overseas. There are more than 1,500,000 of them spread out all over the world, including godforsaken islands in the Pacific. Many of us already have forgotten, but your Red Cross never forgets. It's still there with our rear guard, helping to make life a little brighter, helping to ease the burden. Yes, the job of the Army of Occupation, according to both Generals Eisenhower and MacArthur, would be 10 times tougher if it were not for Red Cross activities overseas. The Red Cross Club is G.I. Joe's home away from home. And wherever he sees the sign of the Red Cross, he knows that America isn't really thousands of miles away. So give as generously as you can to help your Red Cross fight this battle against loneliness, as well as all its other conflicts with disaster and suffering. 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Now, back to the Shadow.
7: On the trail of the weird voodoo murder, Margot and Lamont are abruptly halted in their chase when they discover that the fingerprints of the killer are those of Peter Dorn, a convicted murderer who was electrocuted in the penitentiary over a month ago.
2: And you say Commissioner Weston checked on Dorn's body before you left headquarters, Lamont?
1: Yes. Found that after Dorn's electrocution, his body had been claimed by his next of kin, his older brother.
2: And now they can't find any trace of Dorn's brother?
1: Apparently disappeared off the face of the earth.
2: Oh, it's preposterous, darling. A man strangled to death by an electrocuted convict.
1: The fantastic part of it, Margot. Strangulation was Peter Dorn's specialty. He had a strange mania of whistling a little tune before he choked his victims to death.
2: I remember his pictures in the papers. It was horrible. Those eyes, that thin white face.
1: And one of the strongest of the voodoo's beliefs is in the zombie. The walking dead.
2: Oh, darling, there must be some rational explanation for this thing. Well, there's got to be.
1: I wonder. Margot, I think it's time the shadow took a hand in this voodoo mystery. The trail seems to lead right back to Mama Segreto. She didn't tell us much the first time. But now the shadow is going to get the real story.

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Ah, there now. Is that better, my pretty one? Ah, Mama Segreto has a visitor. Now, be still, my feathered. What if it's just a caller? Where is it? Why do you not answer? I'll see who walks into my house. No. No. It is not real. You. No. No, put your hands down. Do not touch me. Help! 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

0: comes in. It is a zombie again. Come back to finish your job of murder.
1: This is the shadow, Mama Segreto. I'm here to help you. What has happened?
0: I cannot see you. But you cannot help me. I am already dying.
1: Marks on the throat like those on Lupius. The shadow cannot save your life now, Mama Segreto. But he can avenge this wicked deed. Who attacked you, Mama Segreto?
0: Zombie. The walking dead.
1: The walking dead?
0: He wore the garb for the condemned. Wrists burned. Trouser legs split. Head shaved.
1: Have you ever seen this man before?
0: Yes. In life, he was once called Peter Dorn.
1: Peter Dorn? Listen to me closely, Mama Segreto. What connection is there between Dorn and Joe Borelli, the member of your cult who disappeared?
0: None. There is no connection.
1: But you do know something of Borelli's disappearance, don't you?
0: Yes, I have lied to others. But I will tell you the truth. Borelli was here some time ago with one called Lopez. They had done evil. And the police, they shot Borelli. He was badly hurt.
1: Did he die here in your house?
0: No. A man who called himself a doctor came and took him away.
1: Where can the shadow find this doctor, Mama Segreto?
0: I had his name. All the information hidden in the little face. And there.
1: Rest in peace, Mama Segreto. The shadow will avenge your death.

0: Watch those porch steps, darling. They're pretty rickety. Mm.
1: Whole place looks as if it were about to fall apart.
0: This is the doctor's place, all right, according to Mama Segreta's note.
1: Looks like something out of Poe. Mm. Shutters half off their hinges. Overgrown bushes and yards.
0: It does look deserted. No lights in any of the front rooms. Lock on this.
1: Yes. Somebody's walking around in there.
0: Sounds like it's coming from the side of the house. The porch goes around. Come on, Lock. Here we are. The light on in that room.
1: Be careful, Lock.
0: Now we can see inside. Through this window.
1: That man standing under the light.
0: The man Mama Segreta described. He's turning around now.
1: It's Dawn, Lamont. It's Dawn. I recognize him from newspaper pictures. He's alive.
0: Turn out the light. Margaret, we've got to get into that house, and we've got to get in right now.

0: But we've been all over the upper part of the house, Lamont. There wasn't a sign of anyone.
1: I don't know how he could have gotten away. Maybe hiding in one of these rooms down here in the basement.
0: I bumped into something.
1: Wait a minute. I'll strike a match.
0: A low wooden box. Lamont, it's a coffin.
1: Yes. I'll raise the lid.
0: It's a body.
1: Yes. The man we saw through the window.
0: It's Dawn. Please, please, Lamont. Let's get out of this place.
1: Steady, darling. Coming from the other end of the basement down there. Come on. Quiet. Yeah, listen. Coming from behind this door.
0: It sounds just like the one from the upstairs.
1: Yeah. This door's made of steel. No chance of breaking in.
0: What does it all mean, Lamont? If that was Dawn's body in that box back there, how can he...
1: I'm going back and have another look at that body. What I suspect is true.
0: What?
1: There isn't time to explain now. Come on. Box was somewhere near here. Here, darling, light another match.
0: Lamont, you left the lid open, didn't you?
1: Yes. Someone's closed it.
0: It's gone. Body's gone.
1: Oh, the match. Somebody's opened that steel door down the other end.
0: Lamont, I can't stand another minute of this. I
1: don't have to, darling. We'll jump upstairs and get you safely out. And I want you to phone the police. Tell Weston to get here as fast as he can.
0: What are you going to do?
1: The shadow is going to have a talk with that zombie.

0: Who is it? Who came in?
1: It's the Shadow. Joe Borelli.
0: I can't see you.
1: I'm right here with you in this laboratory, Borelli.
0: My name is not Borelli. I'm Dawn. Peter Dawn.
1: I think the doctor made you believe that. But your name is Joe Borelli. And your partner's name is Lopez. Lopez, and the doctor made you kill before you strangled Mama Segreto.
0: I killed Lopez and Mama Segreto?
1: Yes, Borelli. Your friend, the doctor, made you continue the crimes of Peter Dawn.
0: But he told me I was Dawn. I didn't remember being anyone else.
1: You were badly hurt when you were brought here. The doctor did a great deal to you before you recovered consciousness.
0: But the marks of the execution, my shaved head, my face in the mirror was Dawn.
1: Dawn is dead, Borelli. The Shadow has seen his body. Someone's coming. The doctor, act as if you're still under his influence.
0: All right, Shadow.
2: Sir. Here you are, Dawn. How many times have I told you to stay out of my laboratory?
0: I'm sorry, Dr. Richards.
3: It is time now to go out for another walk, Dawn. There is another cult member on my list we should pay a little visit to.
0: No. No more. No more.
2: Dawn.
0: I'm not Dawn. I'm wise to your plan now. Trying to convince me that I was Dawn, making me strangle Lopez and that old woman.
2: So, your memory has come back. Only now is it too late. You are a strangler now, Borelli. You have outdone Dawn at his own game and with Dawn's own hand.
0: All right, then. I'll put those hands where they belong, around your neck. No.
1: Let him go, Borelli.
0: Who spoke?
1: Someone you have to have to do for your crimes, Richards. The Shadow has caught up with you.
0: Who is speaking? I can see no one.
1: No one can see the Shadow. Dr. Richards, you're responsible for the murders of Lopez and Mama Segreto.
3: Borelli committed the crime. You haven't any proof against me.
1: The proof is there. Borelli's fingers on which you grafted the skin you took from Peter Dawn's fingertips.
3: No one will ever believe you, Shadow.
1: Borelli's fingers will be evidence enough to send you to the chair.
3: All right, then. I'll destroy the evidence.
0: Why, you...
1: Borelli!
3: Don't try to interfere, Shadow. I've got a gun in Borelli's back. I'll kill him if you touch me. Start walking, Borelli.
0: Oh, no.
3: See this sunken tank in the middle of the roof floor?
0: No, not that.
3: The electric current in that tank will boil the skin right off your body, Borelli. I'm going to push you into it right now. And then there'll be no evidence.
1: Borelli!

0: Lamont, what happened down there in the laboratory after you sent me for the police?
1: When the doctor discovered that the shadow had found him out, he tried to push Joe Borelli into a sunken tank that was wired with high-voltage electric current.
0: And then the doctor fell in himself?
1: Yes. The shadow pushed Borelli out of the way. Dr. Richard's own forward motion caused him to lose his balance.
0: A horrible death. Who was this Dr. Richards, anyway?
1: The so-called Dr. Richards, Margaret, was actually Peter Dorn's older brother, the man who claimed Dorn's body immediately after the electrocution. He was a brilliant but apparently demented surgeon, had his license revoked by the medical profession.
0: But I don't understand why Richards would want Lopez and Mama Segreto out of the way.
1: Revenge, Margaret. Dorn was once a member of the voodoo cult. But when Mama Segreto and the other members discovered he was a killer, they tipped off the police and ultimately sent Dorn to the electric chair.
0: And then Richards found out that the cult double-crossed his brother and decided to get revenge.
1: Exactly. The ironical part about it is the doctor used Borelli, a member of the cult, to do the killings for him.
0: Oh. Awful. What's going to happen to Borelli, Lamont?
1: I'm afraid you'll have to stand trial, Margot, but I think the jury will take into consideration that under the insidious influence of Dr. Richards, he wasn't entirely responsible for his own acts.
2: 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The characters, names, places, and plots are fictitious. Any similarity to persons living or dead is purely coincidental. Again next week, The Shadow will demonstrate that
3: the weed of crime bears bitter fruit. Crime does not pay. The Shadow.

0: what evil lurks in the hearts of men. The Shadow knows.
1: Once again, the Mutual Network brings you the thrilling adventures of the Shadow, the hard and relentless fight of one man against the forces of evil. These dramatizations are designed to demonstrate forcibly to old and young alike that crime does not pay. Inflation can work the same way in peace that it did in war. Prices rise when goods are scarce and people have money. Instead of making your dollars shrink by spending them needlessly when prices are high, why not make them grow with interest by investing in United States savings bonds? Here's the way it works. $75 invested now each month in U.S. savings e-bonds will in 10 years turn into an income of $100 each month for as long a period as you bought the bonds. It's as simple and as sure as that, and easiest when you use the payroll savings plan. Without missing a dollar, you'll be amazed how savings grow the e-bond way. $4 for every three. But now, the Shadow.
2: The Shadow, who aids the forces of law and order, is in reality Lamont Cranston, wealthy young man about town. Years ago in the Orient, Cranston learned a strange and mysterious secret, the hypnotic power to cloud men's minds so they cannot see him. Cranston's friend and companion, the lovely Margot Lane, is the only person who knows to whom the voice of the invisible Shadow belongs. Today's drama, Mind Over Murder.
3: Did you ring, Miss Emily?
4: Yes, Brooke. Oh, yes. Would you light the lamp, please?
3: Very good, Miss Emily. Is there anything else?
4: I'm so lonely, Brooks. Please sit down.
3: Why, Miss Emily, I'm only a servant in your household.
4: But you're the only one I can talk to. Please, Brooks.
3: Very well, Miss Emily. But suppose your sisters, Miss Abigail and Miss Matilda, were to...
4: I don't care. They're mean. I can't stand to live with those miserable, coughing old maids anymore.
3: They have made your life unhappy, haven't they?
4: Mm. Oh, take me away, Brooks. I love you. You know I love you.
3: Well, Miss Emily.
4: Let's run away from this house together.
3: But you'd never be happy, Miss Emily, living on the salary that the butler could offer you.
4: Oh, you mean you'd never be happy.
3: I'm thinking only of you, Miss Emily. I want you to be happy in your proper place in life.
4: Oh, Brooke, you do love me.
3: Yes, Miss Emily, you know I do.
4: Oh, well, Abigail has inherited everything. And my next older sister, Matilda, inherits it from her. They can't live much longer. Then I fall in line. Just be patient, Brooke. We can wait.
3: But we'll both be quite old by then.
4: Oh, yes. But what can we do, Brooke, except wait?
3: Why not see to it that both your sisters die sooner than we expect?
4: Die?
3: There are ways that they could die which need not involve us.
4: I don't know what to say.
3: Suicide is a way. The town knows how eccentric this whole family is. If it looked as though they killed themselves, it could be so easy, Miss Emily. First the oldest, Miss Abigail, then Miss Matilda next, and then the fortune would be ours.
4: Oh.
3: And... but I'm afraid I'm shocking you.
4: Oh, no. No, Brooks, you're not shocking me. Suicide. Oh, but do you think they really would do it?

0: Oh, what a day. Margot, I admire your spirit collecting for the Red Cross. I admire your energy. I admire your stamina. But you're wearing me out.
1: I have just two more homes to visit, Todd, and then we'll relax someplace with this.
0: Now, look at that group of people standing over there.
1: Yeah, they're looking up at something in that old house across the street, I guess.
0: Margot, wait.
1: What?
0: Look, there's a woman, an old woman, standing up in that attic window ledge above the street.
1: Oh.
0: She's going to jump.
1: Well, there's someone behind her. They're going to grab her.
0: I thought I saw someone, too, for a moment.
1: Oh, yes, she is going back in. She's cut. No, she isn't! Come on,
2: somebody!
1: Oh, my God, she did it! She jumped!
0: Maybe not, Margot. Maybe she was pushed.

0: We are, Margot.
1: Why, Lamont. This is the house the old lady jumped from last night.
0: I know, darling. I didn't tell you where we were coming, but I thought we should pay our respects to poor old Miss Abigail tonight.
1: Miss Abigail? You didn't tell me you knew her.
0: I didn't. Until today. I've been talking with some friends of theirs. Friends who've known the family for years.
1: Then you don't think she jumped that night. You think the old lady was killed, don't you?
0: Well, she's the first suicide I've ever known, Margot, to jump off a window ledge backwards.
1: Oh. You know, there's something unhealthy, something evil-looking about this house.
2: Good evening.
0: Good evening. I'm Lamont Cranston. This is Miss Lane. We've come to pay our respects, Miss Abigail.
2: Very well. Come in, please. Mm-hmm. I'll tell Miss Emily you're here.
1: Emily, who's Miss Emily?
0: The youngest of three girls. There's another Miss Matilda who's still living here.
1: Oh. There's a coffin across the hall in the parlor. Mm. Oh, my, what a shadow it is.
0: There's no light for those candles in the foot of the coffin.
3: Mr.
1: Miss Lane?
0: Yes. You must be Miss Emma.
3: Oh, yes.
0: We were both friends of Miss Abigail.
3: Oh, so Brooke told me. I suppose she did have friends, if you killed her now.
1: They must have been so tragic for you, with your sudden death.
3: Please excuse my sister Matilda for not appearing. She's so upset by that.
4: Knock that up, said Emily, dear. I can look at her now.
3: Matilda.
4: You didn't want me to see her, did you? You're afraid of what I might say.
3: Oh, you'd better go to your room.
4: You can't boss me now. I hold the purse. For this family now.
3: Matilda, keep away from that car.
4: I laugh in her face. I laugh in her dead face now.
3: You both think I'm crazy.
1: Oh, I'm dreadfully sorry, Mr. Cranston. My sister's completely undone.
4: Don't you start trying to boss me. Or do you want something to happen to you tomorrow?
1: Come out and get her, Daisy.
0: Come
4: on, wait. Mr. Carter, our lawyer, he's on my side now. He's my friend against both of you. He told me I inherit all the money now. And I can laugh at Abigail now. You're dead, Abigail. And I've got the money.
3: Matilda, stop this instant. Come away from that.
4: You have the money and Emily the good looks. But I'm in charge now.
3: Matilda!
4: Emily, won't you ever strike me again? I run this house now. I run this house now.
3: Oh, I'm so sorry this had to happen. You can understand why I'm afraid to leave her alone. Mr. Carter, our family lawyer, the only one who can control her.
1: Oh, of course. Lamont, we really shouldn't.
3: I'll show you to the door.
1: Thank you.
3: Again, I'm very sorry. She's terribly upset.
0: Quite all right, ma'am.
3: Good evening, Mr. Cranston. Miss Lane, I must go to my sister now.
1: Good night.
0: Good night, Miss Emily.
1: Oh, poor Miss Emily.
0: Yes. Looks like she has plenty on her hands.
1: And Miss Matilda seems glad her sister was dead.
0: Yes. So their lawyer, Carter's the only one Matilda trusts. Hmm? Margot, let's go see Mr. Carter. I know this is most unusual, Mr. Carter, but we thought you should know Miss Matilda is quite definitely upset.
5: Yeah, I know that, Mr. Cranston. Miss Matilda has always been rather odd.
0: But if she's come into all this money... That is, I suppose that is true.
5: Well, that is a family matter, Mr. Cranston. I don't think I'm in a position to say.
1: Well, Mr. Carter, we've only come as friends, and because we think that Miss Emily might be in danger...
5: There's really nothing I can tell you. Now, if you'll excuse me.
0: Certainly, we are sorry to have bothered you, Mr. Carter. Bye.
1: Darling, that was a brush off.
0: Right, Margot. You know something he's not telling.
1: Well, maybe, but we certainly didn't get very far.
0: Margot, somehow I've got to get a look at that will.
1: But how?
0: Matilda doesn't have it, everything, and she's mentally unbalanced.
1: Look, Lamont, there's Mr. Carter coming out of his office now. We've crossed into a telephone booth.
0: Yeah. funny. He wouldn't use his own office telephone.
3: He didn't want to take a chance on being overheard, obviously.
0: I'm going over to that booth. Wait here, darling. I'll be right back.
3: Yes, but Lamont will see you.
0: Not the shadow, he won't.
2: You're jealous? I'm sure. I have a nickel change. Now, here it is.
6: AC 4723.
2: Hello? This is Mr. Carter. Well, matters must be arranged tonight. We can't wait any longer. Yes. Yes, I'll be there right away.
0: All set, Margot? I checked on the number he called.
3: How did you do that?
0: I watched him dial, then I called the telephone company. The number, Ackroyd 4723, is that house, Margot.
3: Did he talk to Matilda?
0: He could have. I couldn't hear the voice on the other end of the line.
3: Well, Mr. Carter came out of his office and left again while you were in the phone booth.
0: Crazy Matilda. We've got to get back to that house right away, Margot. Miss Emily may really be in danger now.
3: With you.
2: Don't get excited, Miss Matilda. We both know that you're upset.
3: Why are you closing that door? Get out of here. Get out of my room.
2: Look at those nice, long, sharp scissors, Miss Emily, on Miss Matilda's dressing table here.
3: I was cutting out clippings from the newspapers about Abigail's suicide.
4: You're upset and hysterical over her sad death, aren't you, Matilda?
3: Oh, no. I'm happy. I've got the money now.
4: Oh, no, Matilda. You're so upset mentally, you really don't want to go on living anymore.
2: Yes, that's right, Miss Emily. Our visitors this afternoon can testify that you've gone quite out of your mind with grief,
3: oh,
2: Miss
3: no,
2: Matilda.
3: No.
2: You want to die, Miss Matilda.
3: Look, keep away. Don't come near me. Put down those scissors.
4: But you want to kill yourself, Miss
2: Matilda. No. Here, let me press your fingers tightly around these shears.
4: You want to commit suicide, Matilda. To kill yourself over poor Abigail's death?
3: No, I won't kill myself. Oh, now I know. Abigail didn't kill herself. You did it. The two of you.
2: Take the scissors, Miss Matilda.
3: Drop your hands in my hand.
4: Take the scissors, Miss Matilda.
3: No, I won't take them.
2: Then I'll give them to you.
3: Oh. You stabbed me.
2: Yes, and your hands were around the scissors. My hands on top of yours. And when they find you dead, Miss Matilda, only your fingerprints will be on the shears.
7: For the men now overseas, the warmth and hospitality of the Red Cross Recreation Club is the one bright spot in their arduous task yet to be completed. The Red Cross Club is G.I. Joe's home away from home. And wherever he sees the sign of the Red Cross, he knows that America isn't really thousands of miles away. So give as generously as you can to help your Red Cross fight this battle against loneliness, as well as all its other conflicts with disaster. Now again, the shadow.
3: Oh, Mr. Cranston, Miss Lane, Matilda killed herself. With her own pair of scissors.
0: We've summoned the doctor. That's who we thought it was when we heard you ring.
4: Oh, Lamont, it's horrible.
0: Where were you, Miss Emily, when this happened?
3: Well,
0: we were downstairs. I was serving tea. Miss Emily asked Miss Matilda to join her, but she refused. Miss Matilda's been acting rather peculiarly lately.
2: I see. Well, Miss Emily, where is your lawyer, Mr. Carter?
3: Well,
0: I just tried to phone him, Mr. Cranston, but he's gone out. He hasn't been here?
3: No. No, he hasn't been here. Of course, he has his own key, and he comes and goes as he chooses.
0: Miss Emily.
3: What's wrong with that? He's known us for years.
0: Someone just came in downstairs.
3: Perhaps that's Mr. Carter now.
0: Wait here. I'll go out in the hall and see who it is.
8: Carter?
9: Oh, Cranston, you here?
8: Something's happened. What's wrong?
0: Been another death in the family, Mr. Carter. Another sister has just killed herself.
8: Miss Matilda. How horrible. I was afraid of that. I must go to her.
3: Mr. Carter, it's Matilda.
4: She's killed herself, too.
8: Oh, Emily, darling, how terrible, how horrible for you.
4: Oh, thank goodness you're here. Oh, what a comfort having you here with us.
8: They both died. Now, don't worry, Emily. I'll take care of everything. I'll handle everything.
6: We've summoned the doctor, Mr. Carter.
8: Well, I'd better go back to the office and make arrangements for the funeral and everything.
4: Oh, not now, Mr. Carter. Not yet. Please.
8: I'll be back, Miss Emily. Oh. I must go back now. All these details. Well,
6: they just can't wait.
0: I'm afraid we'd better leave too now, Miss Emily. If there's anything we can do, just...
4: Oh, yeah.

0: house, the money. Oh, yes, here's the will. In the event that all three sisters should perish...
1: The estate shall be the sole property of this legal representative and family lawyer. So that's what you're hiding, Mr. Carter.
0: Who's that?
1: A shadow, Mr. Carter. The shadow has discovered the secret you're trying to hide.
0: No, it can't be. I can't see anyone. Yet I hear a voice.
1: Voice that reads the will over your shoulder. The shadow knows you inherit a house and fortune when the three sisters die.
0: Well, they killed themselves, both Miss Abigail and Miss Matilda.
1: You killed them, Carter. And you plan to kill Miss Emily next?
0: No, let me out. Let me out of here.
1: You listen to my voice, I have to pin you to the wall.
0: Let me go. Something's holding me.
1: You killed those two sisters to inherit their money. You were in the house when Miss Abigail was pushed from that ledge. You were in that house earlier tonight and returned playing innocent after killing Miss Matilda with her own pair of shears.
0: That's a lie.
1: You knew she was dead when you came into that house. You named her instead of Miss Emily before you knew which was dead.
0: You aren't real, you can't be. How do you know those things?
1: There's more proof Miss Matilda didn't kill herself tonight.
0: She did.
1: Poor, frail little Miss Matilda couldn't have driven those crude shears so deeply into her breast alone.
0: You do know. Who are you?
1: The shadow. Yes, the shadow knows. And you'll hang.
0: No, I'll tell you. I didn't do it. I didn't kill those two sisters. Brooks killed them, not I. Brooks killed them both.
1: Yet you, not Brooks's name, next in that will.
0: I promised to share with him when all three were out of the way.
1: And Miss Emily is next.
0: Yes, Miss Emily is next. The next on the list.
1: Shadow goes to Miss Emily now. But first I'm going to see you go to the police and give yourself up. And then Brooks will be next.

0: Bruce.
1: Miss Emily. What are you doing up here in my room?
0: I want to talk to you, Brooke.
1: What do you want?
2: We can be married now. We've got the money and both my sisters are gone. When will we be married, Brooke?
1: We're not getting married, Miss Emily.
0: What are you saying?
1: You've been a fool.
0: You said you loved me.
1: I loathe you, Miss Emily.
0: No. You're all I want. I've nothing to live for if you leave me now. I can't go on like this. All alone.
1: There is a way out. Only one way out now for you.
0: What? One way out?
1: The way your sisters chose. They're at peace now.
0: No.
1: Oh, it needn't be an agony with heavy, crude scissors cutting deep into your flesh.
0: No.
1: It needn't be a screaming nightmare looking down, watching the pavement rise up to smash your body and face.
0: No, I couldn't. I couldn't.
1: It could be so quick and easy, Miss Emily.
0: Oh. What's that in your hand?
1: There is an old-fashioned straight razor. Look at that blade, cold and bright. Two sharp, clean cuts across the wrist. And you have no memories to face. No more years of loneliness in this house. Alone.
0: Cross my wrist?
1: Yes. Just run your finger across that sharp blade.
0: Yes.
1: There you see, you cut yourself. Your finger's bleeding.
0: I didn't even feel a thing.
1: No, it could be as easy as that. Doesn't take courage when one has no other choice.
0: No other choice.
1: No other choice, Miss Emily. I'm going now. Shall I leave the razor with you? Miss Emily, you want the razor?
0: Yes, I'll take the razor.
1: Will that be all, Miss Emily?
0: No. No, that's not all. I have the razor now. And I'm going to slit your throat.
1: You devil!
0: I'll slit your throat. You can't leave me.
1: Cut your hands. You can't harm me now.
0: You thought you could talk me into killing myself. You'd like that, wouldn't you? All you want is the money.
1: Yes, you fool, and I'm going to get it if I have to kill you myself. You'll never find your body. You're coming down into the cellar with me.
0: The cellar?
1: Yes, the furnace. There's a roaring fire burning down there.
0: No, Bruce. No.
1: One blow will do the trick. That did it, Miss Emily. Now I'll carry you down to the basement and the furnace.

0: Down. Down, Miss Emily. 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In my arms. It's warmer already, even though you can't feel the fire in this dark cellar room. Look at that heavy furnace door. Too bad you can't see. I'll throw open the door. Perhaps you can hear the roar of the flames. Listen to the roar of those flames, Miss Emily. They shout death. Can you hear?
1: Yes, Brooke. The flames shout death. But to you, not to her.
0: That voice in the flames. It's coming out of the fire.
1: Cleansing, burning fire. Bringing justice for your crimes.
0: There is a voice coming from the fire.
1: The shadow has found you, Brooke. And takes Miss Emily's body from you now.
0: Somebody snatched her from my arm.
1: Face the fire, Brooke. The fire of truth burns brightly. Carter's confessed. You'll go down for your sins with him.
0: Carter, somebody knows. The voice knows.
1: The shadow seeks the truth, Brooke.
0: I'm not afraid of a voice. You won't get me. I'll get out of here.
1: There is no escape now, Brooke.
0: I'll get out of this cellar. I'll get out of here. Oh, something grabbed me. But I can't see anyone.
1: Nothing but the shadows of the flames, casting fear in your heart. But another shadow has caught and holds you.
0: Let me go.
1: The shadow has strength too, Brooke. Strength you cannot see, but that you shall feel.
0: Oh.
1: Body will rest there on the cellar floor, beside Miss Emily in the firelight, until the police arrive. The shadow will see that justice

0: So it was Mr. Carter and Brooks who engineered the whole deal after all.
1: Yes, Margo. Carter was to take over the estate as sole executor, and Brooks was in a perfect position to kill all three sisters. Mm.
0: But why did he enlist Miss Emily then?
1: Perfect blind, in case anything went wrong, Margo. Having one of the sisters trusting him and on his side.
0: And then he meant to kill her as cold-bloodedly as the other sister.
1: Yes. The irony of it is, Margot, that in her unbalanced way, Miss Emily must have really loved Brooks. Her reaction when she heard the verdict pronounced, sentence Brooks received. Because if she hadn't been restrained, she'd have been the only one of the three strange sisters who really did commit suicide.

0: Are you interested in engineering, electronics, ship design, travel, and a steady job? If you are a young man between the ages of 17 and 22, you may qualify for a four-year college education and a career of public service in the United States Coast Guard. This oldest branch of the seagoing services maintains an academy at New London, Connecticut, for the professional training of its future officers. Applicants selected for the Coast Guard Academy by nationwide examinations begin their training each year late in July. Application for this year's convening class must be postmarked not later than April 1st, and entrance examinations are held on May 8th. For complete information, write to the superintendent, U.S. Coast Guard Academy, New London, Connecticut, or visit your nearest Coast Guard recruiting station today. The story is copyrighted by Street & Smith Publications, Incorporated. The characters, names, places, and plot are fictitious. Any similarity to persons living or dead is purely coincidental. Again, next week, the shadow will demonstrate that
1: the weed of crime bears bitter fruit. Crime does not pay. The shadow knows.

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0: evil lurks in the hearts of men. The Shadow knows.
1: Once again, the Mutual Broadcasting System brings you the thrilling adventures of the Shadow, the hard and relentless fight of one man against the forces of evil. These dramatizations are designed to demonstrate forcibly to old and young alike that crime does not pay. Are you interested in engineering, electronics, ship design, travel, and a steady job? If you are a young man between the ages of 17 and 22, you may qualify for a 4-year college education and a career of public service in the United States Coast Guard. This oldest branch of the seagoing services maintains an academy at New London, Connecticut, for the professional training of its future officers. Applicants selected for the Coast Guard Academy by nationwide examinations begin their training each year late in July. Applications for this year's convening class must be postmarked not later than April 1st, and entrance examinations are held on May 8th. For complete information, write to the superintendent, U.S. Coast Guard Academy, New London, Connecticut, or visit your nearest Coast Guard recruiting station today. And now, The Shadow.
2: The Shadow, who aids the forces of law and order, is in reality Lamont Cranston, wealthy young man about town. Years ago in the Orient, Cranston learned a strange and mysterious secret, the hypnotic power to cloud men's minds so they cannot see him. Cranston's friend and companion, the lovely Margot Lane, is the only person who knows to whom the voice of the invisible shadow belongs. Today's drama, The Touch of Death. It is early afternoon. Lamont Cranston, in his dual role of the shadow, has just broken another case and is about to enter his apartment to get some much-needed rest.
3: It'll be good to get these clothes off. 36 hours without a change. Why do some people have to be criminals to get what they want? Oh, well, I'll let the philosophers figure that one out. Here for a quick shower and then...
4: Good afternoon, Mr. Cranston.
3: Huh? How did you...
4: We've been waiting patiently in your kitchen. Nice view of the river, I must say.
3: How did you get in here?
4: I hope you'll forgive us for having raided your icebox, but you were gone such a long time.
3: Who are you? What do you want?
4: I'm Lucius Hawks. This is my sister-in-law, Molly Hawks.
3: Hawks?
4: Yes, I see the name rings a bell in your memory.
5: Why, shouldn't it? He sent Peter to the electric chair just 2 weeks ago.
4: My brother, Mr. Cranston. I was very fond of
3: him. Your brother was a murderer, Mr. Hawks.
5: Nobody would have known about my husband if it hadn't been for you. In the shadow.
4: Molly, put that gun away.
5: Why should I? Peter is dead.
4: Put it away. I told you no violence. I don't like the sight of blood.
5: He's got no right to live. Him first... Then the shadow.
4: Molly, will you do as I say or must I...
5: No, don't. Come near me.
4: I find you much too emotional at the wrong time.
5: Don't touch me. I'll put the gun away. I'll listen to you.
4: Well, that's better. We must remember to take good care of Mr. Cranston. We need him.
3: What do you want?
4: The shadow.
3: What? Now you're being funny.
4: I didn't laugh when I heard of my brother's death in the electric chair. I could have stopped it if I'd been here, Mr. Cranston, but I wasn't. I'd spent nearly all the last 10 years in the jungles of the Amazon, and it wasn't until I returned yesterday that I heard about my brother. It was quite a shock.
3: How do you know the shadow had anything to do with it?
5: Peter told me the last time I saw him, just before... If it hadn't been for your meddling, Cranston...
4: Relax, Molly.
5: But I... All right.
3: You're wasting your time. The shadow's invisible. No one can find it.
4: I wonder...
3: You think I can do what the underworld's failed to do in years?
4: I'm going to make it your responsibility, Mr. Cranston.
3: Now listen, Mr. Hawks. I'm tired.
4: Without your detective work, the shadow might never have been given the lead to my brother.
3: What did you expect me to do? Let a professional killer go on killing?
4: Cranston, would you like to die now?
3: Molly likes to handle that gun, doesn't she?
4: No, I'm afraid you don't understand. Look at these flowers. They're beautiful.
3: Huh?
4: Notice the delicate shading of the petals. The graceful stems.
3: What did you do to them?
4: I touched them. Poor things, they withered and died. I'm sorry, I hate to kill beautiful things. Is that your kitten, Mr. Cranston?
6: Tommy, come here, Tommy.
4: Tommy must have been under the bed until now. Look at him stretch. Let me help you.
6: No, leave him alone.
5: Get back, Cranston.
4: All I'm going to do is stroke him there.
6: Tommy! Why, you...
4: Oh, my, I've done it again, Mr. Cranston. I touched him and Tommy is dead. You're angry, aren't you? You'd like to choke the life out of me, but you won't. Molly is very emotional and she might pull the trigger. Or have I convinced you that I have the touch of death?
6: Get out of here.
4: Yes. I'm glad you didn't force me to touch you, because I need you alive. Remember your assignment. I want the shadow. And I give you 12 hours to find him.
6: Get out!
4: Keys, Mr. Cranston. Put them on the table. Oh, Molly, our friend is very stubborn. Go behind him and take them out of his pocket.
5: Do I have to get that close to him?
4: Bear in mind, the gun is not to go off.
5: It won't. Not because...
4: Drop them into my hand. Thank you. A precaution, Mr. Cranston. I don't like to be followed. Your keys will be in the lock on the other side of the door.
5: How do you expect him to find the shadow if he can't get out?
4: Why, he'll get out, my dear. The telephone is still working. Goodbye, Mr. Cranston. The shadow in 12 hours or the touch of death. Here's a chance to use your skill as a detective to save your own life.
7: Lamont, I'm not convinced. He must know you're the shadow or he wouldn't have come here to ask you to find him.
6: If he knows, Margot, why didn't he kill me?
7: Yes. Why didn't he?
6: It would have been very simple. Molly had a gun on me and Lucius had...
7: Do you really believe he has the touch of death?
6: I don't know what he has. I saw him touch those flowers. And then Tommy.
7: Poor Tommy. Man can't be human to kill an innocent, harmless little kitten. Darling, you must do something.
6: I'd do something. I'd do plenty if I knew where to find him.
7: He knows where to find you. You can't just sit here and wait. 12 hours.
6: 10 hours, darling. Took me a long time to get you on the phone.
7: Yes, I was out shopping, darling.
6: Well, I have to call off our theater date with Weston. Do you mind?
7: Shall I phone him or will you?
6: No, I'll do it.
7: Are you going to tell him why?
6: I can't, Margot. Weston might think as you did that Lucius Hawks came here tonight because he thought that I was a shadow.
8: Hello, Commissioner Weston talking. What do you want?
6: This is Lamont Cranston, Commissioner.
8: Oh, Cranston, I'm glad you called. Our date for tonight is off.
6: Oh, good. I'll...
8: What's good about it? An epidemic of murders has broken out all over the city.
6: Murders?
8: Yeah. Well, thanks for calling, Cranston. Give my best to Margot.
6: Commissioner...
8: Goodbye.
6: Hello. Hello? An epidemic of murders.
7: What are you talking about, darling?
6: Margot, we're going down to police headquarters to see Weston. I want to know more about those murders.
7: Well, would you mind telling me what murders?
6: Oh, not at all. After Weston has told me.
7: Well, all right, but I... Come on, look, the snake! Close the door, quick!
6: Darling, darling, since when are you afraid of dead reptiles?
7: Oh. Oh, gee, is he really dead?
6: Completely. But still useful.
7: Ooh. What?
6: A piece of paper in his mouth.
7: No. Well, I can think of nicer ways to leave messages, even if they aren't quite so novel.
6: Lucius Hawks.
7: Oh? Listen.
6: Nothing can resist the touch of death, my friend. Not even the venomous serpent. Good luck, Mr. Cranston. Good hunting.
7: That man is a monster.
6: Yes, a monster with a plan. And he thinks he's using the strategy of terror on me.
4: Keep your eyes on the road, Molly. And on that car ahead.
5: Letting Cranston live. I tell you, Lucius, he's not going to find the shadow for us. He's not even going to try.
4: How certain you are.
5: You know why? It's because he's not afraid of you.
4: He will be when he knows as much about me as you do.
5: He'd have gone for you if I didn't have the gun on him and he killed his kitten.
4: Well, that would have been a pity.
5: I'm sorry I didn't let him. I should have forced you to kill him.
4: Molly, will you please understand? Mr. Cranston must be kept alive until I'm ready to make my own disposition. And it's your duty to see that he is. You're not to do anything foolish when my back is turned.
5: But Lucius, I promised Peter before
4: That's
5: he died.
4: Not important.
5: Peter was my husband.
4: And he was my brother. Now do as I say.
5: Yes, Lucius.
4: You play chess, Molly.
5: Chess?
4: You should learn. To see the value of planning ahead. Look where Mr. Cranston stopped his car.
5: Why, Lucius. Right outside police headquarters.
4: Yes. My strategy is beginning to work. Mr. Cranston will lead me to the shadow in spite of himself.
9: Nobody's going home. I'm putting every man on 24-hour duty. See that the order goes out right away. I want that maniac picked up today.
6: What maniac, Commissioner?
9: Oh, Cranston, you and Miss Lane picked a bad time to make a social call. I'm up to my ears in work.
7: Oh, Commissioner, hello. Is such a small word?
9: Margot.
6: What maniac, Commissioner?
9: Roy Jackson, he broke out of the institution yesterday.
6: Jackson?
9: 3 murders in the last 2 hours, and the same pattern he used 6 years ago before the Shadow caught him for it.
6: You mean girls?
9: Blonde, beautiful, and all under 25. If I could only get my hands on the Shadow.
7: Why the Shadow?
9: Well, I need him. Roy Jackson's got the cunning of every homicidal maniac. And I've got to stop these killings.
6: The Commissioner.
9: What is it?
6: How were those girls killed?
9: I said Roy Jackson, Cranston. That can mean only one thing. They were strangled.
6: Are those girls at the morgue?
9: Cranston, sometimes you ask...
6: No, I'd like to see them. Would you mind?
9: No, I don't mind. But don't stick your 2 cents in. I don't want any amateurs cluttering up this case.
6: I'll bear that in mind, Commissioner. Now, let's go, darling.
7: Goodbye, Commissioner. Sometimes that's so much nicer than saying hello.
9: Yes. Hey, what did you mean by that?
7: What a mood.
6: Oh, he doesn't mean it. Next time he sees us, he'll be apologizing all over the place.
7: Well, he certainly should be. Come on, why are we going to the morgue?
6: Playing a hunch, darling.
7: Is it secret?
6: No. I want to see if there's any evidence on those girls that might have been concealed by strangling.
7: What? I don't understand.
6: Well, simply this. Were those girls killed by Jackson or by someone else?

0: gentlemen. What are you folks trying to do? Wake the dead?
1: Hello, McCabe.
0: Oh, Mr. Cranston. Come in, come in.
1: Thanks.
0: Is this lady with you?
2: Mm-hmm. I'm leaving with him, too.
0: Huh? Oh, Miss Lane, I didn't recognize you behind them green blinkers.
2: Okay, I'll take them off.
0: Well, what can I show you today?
1: Those three girls were strangled.
0: Yeah, sure, over this way. Commissioner's sure making a fuss over them gals, Mr. Cranston. Been here twice since they got brung in. Checking and rechecking like there was some mystery.
2: Well, he wanted to make sure that...
0: He did. Second time he come, he says, Roy Jackson done it. Then he walks out of here madder and... Oh, excuse me, Miss Lane, I got evil thoughts. Now, here's the first one.
1: Margo?
2: I'm all right, Lamont.
0: Here's the second one. And here's number three. I don't know what you're looking for, Mr. Cranston, but you ain't going to find it.
1: Well, maybe I won't, the cab.
0: The coroner says they got strangled. Mm. That's a fact, Miss Lane.
2: Yes, yes, I guess so.
0: Official verdict. Hey, Miss Lane, you're crying?
2: Well, it just makes me so furious. It's so awful. Yeah. Only a maniac could have done this to them.
0: Well, that's what Commissioner Weston says.
2: But
0: I bet you a ghost that's him now, coming back for another look. I better go let him in.
2: Well, Lamont?
1: Nothing so far. Everything points to Jackson, his pattern. Rope around the neck from behind. Victim doesn't have a chance.
2: Shall we go now?
1: No, just a minute.
2: But what are you looking to risk for?
1: I'm still playing my hunch.
2: I hope that hunch is wrong, darling.
3: What's that?
1: Oh, it's the cab. The cab! What's the matter?
2: Come on, look down the floor.
1: Cab.
2: Darling, look how it's clutching his heart. I'll phone for a doctor.
1: Yes, quick. Margo. Better phone for the coroner.
2: What? Oh, Lamont.
1: Yes, darling.
2: Poor McCabe. Heart failure. And we couldn't do a thing to help him.
1: This may have been another warning, Margot.
2: What?
1: Not at all sure that McCabe's heart failure might not have been induced by murder.
4: During the war, 85 million Americans bought war bonds. Today, those same Americans are not only holding on to their war bonds, but are buying United States savings bonds. These bonds are identical, except for name, to the war bonds you purchased during the war years. 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We had to have the planes and the tanks and the equipment. 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Now, back to the shadow.
5: It is several hours later, and in Lamont Cranston's apartment, Cranston and Margot Lane are listening while Commissioner Weston gloats.
6: I take back everything I said about the shadow to this judge. He doesn't hold a candle to the policeman, and never will.
2: Oh, Commissioner, he's done some good, you know.
6: Here and there, but who captured Roy Jackson, eh? My boy. Caught him flat on his back to sleep in a barn.
1: Are you satisfied that he strangled those girls?
6: Aren't you, Cranston?
1: Jackson denied it.
6: So what?
1: Well, he didn't deny the murders he committed 6 years ago.
6: What's that got to do with now?
1: Well, it breaks the pattern.
6: Cranston, you ought to read a book on criminology.
1: I have, Commissioner. And on page one it says, don't believe everything you see.
6: Are you leading into the subject of McCabe again?
1: I'm in it, Commissioner.
6: Now, look. You kids are not going to tie me up for the night. The coroner says McCabe had a heart attack. That makes it official.
1: Well, couldn't he have been wrong?
6: No, he couldn't. He checked that poor old guy from head to foot. There wasn't a mark on him to prove your suspicion of murder.
1: But, Commissioner, I told you, McCabe got an insurance policy on his life only a month ago. He was examined by a doctor and found to be okay.
6: Well, what does that prove? A lot of things can change in a month. Look, Cranston, it's getting late and I've got a big day ahead of me, and I've had enough murder for the time being. Good night.
1: Good night, Commissioner.
2: He's a hard man to convince, isn't he?
1: Yes.
2: Why didn't you tell him about Lucius Hawks?
1: I couldn't, darling. I don't know enough about him myself.
2: But you're sure he killed McCabe?
1: Not only McCabe, darling. I'm sure he killed those girls.
2: Well, why then?
1: He wants the shadow. Margot, he'll keep killing until he gets the shadow.
2: Oh.
1: Excuse me.
2: Of course.
1: Hello?
7: Hello, Mr. Cranston.
1: Lucius.
7: Well, my friend, have you good news to report?
1: Not yet.
7: Oh, what a pity. Your time is nearly up, you know.
1: I'll need more, Lucius.
7: More time, but I gave you 12 hours.
1: I'm sorry, I'm not a miracle man.
7: And I thought you were. How we misjudge people. Well, have you at least a lead?
1: I don't know. I might have.
7: Would you like to tell me about it?
1: I can.
7: You will. Come to my apartment, 972 Park Drive. And come alone.
1: Very well, I'll be there in half an hour. Now, go, this is the break I've been waiting for. Come on, darling, I'll take you home.
2: Lamont, you are not going there alone.
1: Well, of course.
2: But suppose it's a trap. If he as much as suspects that you're the shadow...
1: Don't worry, darling, he won't kill me.
2: Well, I'm going with you.
1: Now, Margot.
2: Don't try to talk me out of it, Lamont, because you can't get rid of me.
1: All right. And I hope you know what you're doing.
8: He's coming, my dear.
9: Here's your sandwich.
8: Thank you, Molly.
9: Did you say you wanted coffee or milk?
8: I didn't say, but milk, of course, warm.
9: Oh, heat some up.
8: No, wait. Don't hurry. I can do that myself later.
9: I don't mind.
8: Molly, it's too bad that I won't be here to greet Mr. Cranston.
9: Why, are you going away?
8: Yes, I must. But you'll stay, won't you?
9: Sure.
8: Of course you will.
9: Lucy, what are you doing?
8: I'm going to kill you, my dear.
9: No.
8: I can't tell you how sorry I am, but it's part of my plan.
9: But why? Why?
8: Conclusive proof of the touch of death. It should convince Mr. Cranston that I mean business.
9: No. No, don't let me, please. Let me live.
8: Don't
9: please.
8: Run away, Molly. There's no pain in death.
9: Please. Please, I don't want to die.
8: Who does? But it comes to all of us sooner or later.
9: No, no, no.
8: And to you, it must come sooner. You've no place to go now, Molly. You're in a corner.
9: No.
8: Goodbye, my dear. Poor Molly. Just a line in a blueprint.
2: He's not going to open it, Lamont.
1: And I will.
2: No, no, please don't go in here.
1: What's the matter?
2: Can't you see it's a trap, dear? He didn't answer the buzzer. He left the door unlocked for you to open, and he's waiting somewhere in there to kill you.
1: Let's not keep him waiting.
2: But...
1: Just a minute, Mom.
2: Why did you stop? Oh.
1: Molly.
2: Is she dead?
1: I'll know in a minute. Yes, she's dead.
2: Is touch of death?
1: Maybe. No mark on her.
2: Oh, Lamont.
1: It's your town, doesn't it?
2: Why, Molly, your sister-in-law, his own brother's wife.
1: I don't know, but I've got to find... Wait a minute, look at this.
2: What?
1: On her wrist, a tiny mark.
2: I don't see anything.
1: The crease. Did you see it now?
2: Well, nothing that looks like a mark to me.
1: No, look closely, right here.
2: No, no, but I see something else, Lamont.
1: What?
2: A note on that typewriter on the table.
1: It leaves in messages, doesn't it? What does it say?
2: It says... One by one, the evidence mounts. You next, Mr. Cranston. If the shadow isn't in your apartment before morning, don't keep me waiting. Lamont knows.
1: We'll soon find out.
2: Well, what are you going to do?
1: Nothing. The shadow is not going to keep Lucius waiting.

0: play well, Lucius.
1: Ah, Shadow. Thank you. A compliment from one so high.
0: Too bad you can't keep those hands from killing.
1: Yes, you see, they're not as sentimental as I am. Shadow, you impress me.
0: Do I?
1: Yes, you're all my sister-in-law and Mr. Cranston said you are. Invisible. I didn't quite believe it, you know. Being secluded in the jungles of the Amazon for 10 years, one loses touch with modern science.
0: But not with death, eh, Lucius?
1: Listen, this is a native death chant that I've written into a symphony.

0: Why did you kill those three girls?
1: There was no other way to meet you.
0: And the cop? Your sister-in-law?
1: Then Mr. Cranston has told you everything?
0: The shadow doesn't have to be told. The shadow knows.
1: The shadow and Mr. Cranston, where does one begin and the other end, I wonder?
0: I can tell you what your end will be, Lucius.
1: Near Assumption. Sit down, my friend, and make yourself visible. We can talk more affably, perhaps even reach an understanding.
0: Shadow doesn't sit with murderers.
1: Well, then perhaps Mr. Cranston will sit down with me.
0: Mr. Cranston?
1: Yes. You see, I know who you are. I suspected it from the beginning, but I needed the proof to convince myself.
0: You're bluffing, Lucius.
1: Am I? Well, look at the marks that your shoes are leaving on the rug.
0: Huh?
1: With each step, you leave the mark of Lamont Cranston. Am I bluffing now?
0: It won't help you, Lucius.
1: Oh, Shadow, you're not as clever as I thought you might be. I outsmarted you. I phoned Lamont Cranston to come to my apartment, and then I killed Molly. That was a trap that I had set for you, and you walked right into it, into the paraffin that I had smeared around Molly's body. And now the Shadow has brought it here. So what am I to think?
0: Well, what about it?
1: Well, that's a sensible question. Your power to make yourself invisible, my power to kill with a touch. Combine them, and we can have anything we want.
0: I see. As equal partners?
1: Of course.
0: Oh, no. I want more.
1: Oh, greedy, aren't you? Very well, how much?
0: I want everything.
1: What? Are you serious?
0: When I bargain with murderers, I have no sense of humor, Lucius. Get on that phone. Call the police. Tell them everything you did today.
1: But if I should also tell them who the Shadow is...
0: Go ahead.
1: Every newspaper in the city will carry the story. What do you suppose the underworld would do to Lamont Cranston then?
0: He'll take his chances with the underworld, Lucius. A phone?
1: Well, I'm afraid you give me no alternative. I'll have to kill you. Don't try to get away. I know exactly where you are. Your shoe prints tell me. You're behind the table.
0: Where, Lucius?
1: Well, you're still behind the table.
0: Am I?
1: You must be. I'll find you. I'll find you, that paraffin on your shoes. And when I do... Oh!
0: What will you do, Lucius?
1: My arm!
0: Why don't you touch me?
1: Oh!
0: I'm right here behind you, holding your wrist. Why don't you kill me?
1: I can't stand it. Let me go.
0: Didn't you know that paraffin could be wiped off? You didn't think of that, did you?
1: Shadow, please, I won't betray you. Let me go.
0: In a moment. First, I'll rip off this glove. Now I've got your touch of death.
1: Oh, you almost broke my arm.
0: Very ingenious to find a glove that fits over the hand and looks exactly like a human hand. And under each nail, a fine needle with poison on it. The case against you is complete, Lucius.
1: Is it? Oh, no, Shadow, because I still have the other glove.
0: Shut it, Lucius.
1: Not now, Shadow.
0: Shut it! So, Lucius. The last victim of the touch of death. Too bad you didn't think of your own death before you killed others.
2: Well, good night, darling. Better get home and get some of that sleep. It's long overdue.
3: Now, wait just one minute. I'm still nervous about how close the Shadow came to being revealed. Do you know that your life wouldn't have been worth a pincushion?
2: I know, darling. It was the closest call the Shadow ever had.
3: Yes, but there's one thing I don't understand.
2: Hmm?
3: How could the coroner have said that McCabe died of heart failure when actually he was poisoned?
2: Well, Margot, there are some poisons that are so deadly and so mysterious, their presence in the blood can't be detected. Natives of the Amazon jungles produce such a poison.
3: Oh, I see.
2: Well, I'm glad you can, because I can't.
3: What do you mean?
2: Darling, I'm so sleepy that you and the street all around you are almost invisible.
3: Oh.

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1: 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Again next week, The Shadow will demonstrate that
2: the weed of crime bears bitter fruit. Crime does not pay. The Shadow knows.
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0: 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We'll return to the Shadow in just a minute. 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

0: Involved in a mysterious murder in a mental institution, Margot and Lamont have only an hour ago discovered the body of Douglas, the second patient to meet strange and sudden death. Together, they have left Dr. Stoner's sanitarium and are now driving through the moonlit countryside.
1: Well, I don't understand it, Lamont. First, you announce dramatically that the case is only just beginning, and then we meet and say goodbye, leaving the doctors to gloat over Douglas's supposed suicide.
2: Gloat is right, Margot. I haven't a shred of evidence that I could swear that so-called doctor forced him to do it. Made him write that note, too.
1: Well, then I really don't understand why we left the sanitarium.
2: Only to give the Stoner and his nurse a chance to relax. We catch them off guard when we get back.
1: Yeah, that's it.
2: Right now. We're driving around in a circle for the last hour. Now we're back to the start.
1: The sanitarium gate.
2: Well, not forget, darling. Go the rest of the way on foot. A little surprise, is it?
1: Doubt if we can surprise that doctor. He thinks we've thought of everything.
2: There's at least one loose end around.
1: What's that?
2: Evelyn.
1: She told us all she knows. She said to herself.
2: She may remember more. With a shadow.

0: I pray the Lord my soul bless me. But the door opened. All by itself. The cat. The cat.
1: No, Evelyn. There's no cat here.
0: Then, who are you?
1: The shadow. Your friend.
0: But how could a shadow talk to me? They're just playing tricks the way the doctor does.
1: Listen to me, Evelyn. This is very serious. Old Mr. Burton was a good friend of yours, wasn't he?
0: Yes.
1: And Douglas, too. They've both been murdered, Evelyn. Can you guess who did it?
0: Of course. I've known all along. The cat.
1: Tell me more about this cat, Evelyn. Are you sure it really exists?
0: But it must. If it killed Mr. Burton and Mr. Douglas.
1: Describe it to me.
0: Oh, it's big, Shadow. It eats raw meat. They had to use a whip on it. Its claws are very sharp. And when it snarls at me, I scream and scream.
1: When does this cat snarl at you?
0: Every time the doctor ties me up in the cell. He wants the cat to kill me, you see. To tear me to pieces.
1: This cat is in the cellar, Evelyn?
0: Yes, Shadow. But don't go down there. I like you. I don't want you to die. I don't want you to be torn to pieces. Oh, Shadow, where are you? Where are you?

0: Oh, stop that, Laura.
1: I can't help it.
0: We're going to come together. We'll get away with it this time, just as we did with Bert.
1: But Cranston...
0: Cranston was here when Douglas died, and he left thoroughly baffled. He hasn't got a thing on him.
1: Are you sure, Frank?
0: We are completely in the clear, Laura.
1: You're wonderful.
0: That's better, Laura. I like you and your smile.
1: Oh, I wish we could get away from here. I wish we could.
0: What's the matter, Laura?
1: Out the window, look. There's someone out there.
0: Cranston and Elaine, you.
1: And they're going toward the cellar door.
0: Well, they must have talked to Evelyn. She must have told them about the cat. Come on, Laura.
1: Where?
0: Down to the cellar by the house stairs. We have a little surprise to prepare for Mr. Cranston.

0: dark down here in the Santa Monica. I can't see any.
1: Should be light with you, but you just find it. But I'll turn on the flash.
0: Full of cobwebs and dust.
1: More than that down here, if we can believe Evelyn's story.
0: You mean the giant cat she's talking about?
1: She must have been exaggerating. Again, she might not. Look against that wall, Margot.
0: Look.
1: Evelyn said the doctor tied her up down here periodically in the dark.
0: Tied her up?
1: To get her out of her mind. She kept telling her that a cat would jump out and claw her to pieces while she was strung up.
0: Oh, horrible.
1: Yes. Look at that over there where I'm shining my light, Margot.
0: A large pan with raw meat in it. And a whip. Lamont, you don't think Evelyn's story of the giant cat is true.
1: I'm beginning to believe it is.
0: Then the cat's down here with us in the basement. It might be hiding in a dark corner. Any one of these corners.
1: Easy, darling.
0: Let's get out of here, Lamont. Let's get out of this dark, horrible cell.
1: Margot. Okay.
0: Sorry, Joe. The whole idea of this mental institution is gone. What, listen.
1: Yes.
0: Oh, no.
1: Something behind the door to that cold room over there.
0: Let's get out of here.
1: Stay here and hold this flash, Margot. I'll go over and open the door.
0: No, please.
1: Margot, we've got to find out what's down here.
0: Of course.
1: Leave the flashlight on the door.
0: All right.
1: Here goes.
0: There it is.
1: What?
0: Stop me!
1: That ought to hold them both for a little while.
0: What do we do now?
1: Leave them here and get up as fast as we can.
0: They'll come to in a little while, shouldn't we?
1: Kill them, you mean?
0: Won't.
1: Oh, don't be a fool, Laura. Nobody has anything on us for disposing of the patients, but if we murder these two now, we might hang them.
0: All right, then. What do we do?
1: We take the cat upstairs and then get Evelyn.
0: You mean the cat and Evelyn?
1: That's exactly what I mean. Before they come through, we've got to destroy our last witness.

0: Come in here, Evelyn.
1: No, doctor, please.
0: I said come in here.
1: No.
0: Evelyn, I haven't time to fool with you. I said come into this room.
1: You're hurting me.
0: Now, Evelyn, why did you tell Mr. Cranston that Catherine didn't tell us?
1: But I didn't.
0: Don't lie to me. You're responsible for what happened to Mr. Cranston and Miss Lane. You must pay for it.
1: But what did happen to them?
2: Both of them dead, Evelyn. Clawed to pieces by the wildcat.
1: Oh.
0: Yes, Evelyn. And the wildcat's still hungry. It's up here now, waiting for you.
1: I don't believe it.
0: A wildcat behind that closet door, Evelyn.
2: And when you let it out, it'll call you to death.
0: All right, Evelyn, down into this chair here in front of the closet. Laura, get strapped.
2: Yes, I've got them. There.
1: Now, the feet. Don't strap me down, please.
0: Now, Evelyn, you can't find the chair. Now, I'm going to count three slowly. I'm going to fling open the closet door.
1: No, don't.
0: One.
1: Not the cat, please.
0: Two.
1: I can't stand it.
0: Three. What's holding my arm? Who is it?
3: The shadow, Doctor. Get away from that closet, Doctor. Get away! Your tortured, helpless people has come to an end, Doctor Stoner.
0: What do you mean?
3: The law has a place for you. You too will know the terrors of the mind when you sit in the electric chair. And first, I'm going to prove to your patients that her fears are only imaginary.
0: What are you talking about?
3: Your plan to frighten Evelyn to death was clumsy, Doctor. Very clumsy. I open the closet door, Evelyn. You'll see.
1: But the wildcat,
3: it won't hurt you, Evelyn.
0: Stay away from that door.
1: The cat.
3: Yes, Evelyn. But not the wild beast you were led to believe it was. Only a starved and frightened animal. Like everything else in this wicked institution, Evelyn, the cat was merely a device calculated to cause death by imagination.

0: And now let me present Lou Cole's distinguished heating authority, John Barclay.
1: Thank you, Don Hancock, and good evening, friends. Perhaps I can emphasize the easy way to run a furnace if I point out today the things you should not do. Here is a list of the most important don'ts. Don't burn trash in the furnace. That's a sure way to get a dirty furnace, clinkers, and poor heat. Don't operate the furnace with the firebox only partly filled. A thin fire wastes fuel because the fire burns up too quickly. A deep fire bed actually conserves fuel, so keep your fire at all times at least level with the bottom of the coaling door. Don't shake grates roughly. You'll find that gentle shaking actually conserves fuel. So stop shaking when you see the first faint red glow in the ashes. Follow these simple good firing rules and you'll get more satisfaction. And what's more important, more heat from the coal you burn. I thank you.

0: This story is copyrighted by Street & Smith Publications, Incorporated. The characters, names, places, and plot are fictitious. Any similarity to persons living or dead is purely coincidental. Again next week, the Shadow will demonstrate that
1: the weed of crime bears bitter fruit. Crime does not pay. The Shadow knows.

0: Next week, same time, same station, your friendly blue coal dealer brings you another strange and thrilling adventure in the Shadows' daring battle against the forces of evil. This is Don Hancock saying, keep the home fires burning with blue coal. 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
1: 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Tonight's titles were The Walking Corpse, Mind Over Murder, The Touch of Death, and Death by Imagination. This set of shows aired on the evenings of March 24, 31, May 19, 1946, and January 26, 1947. Tune in next Tuesday evening, same time, same place, for another set of thrilling and awesome detective shows, here on Audio Theater. This is your host, James, saying thanks for listening. Until then, have a good one.

Good evening, this is Tom. Welcome to Audio Theater for Friday, August 28, 2026. This evening, on Audio Theater, I present a drama quad play from the old-time radio series, the CBS Radio Workshop. This evening's shows are entitled 1600 Pennsylvania Avenue, Report on the Wayans, Sons of the Nation, and King of the Cats. These shows aired back on the evenings of November 2nd, 11th, 18th, and 25th, 1956, respectively. These shows, dedicated to man's imagination, the theater of the mind, begin momentarily. Enjoy this evening's presentation.

descended, and the floods came, and the winds blew, and they beat upon that house, and it fell not, for it was founded upon a rock. Such a house in our nation's capital, Washington, D.C. And this year, as every 4 years for more than a century and a half, men are contending for its occupancy, the highest honor that can be bestowed upon an American by his countrymen.

0: A workshop dedicated to man's imagination, the theater of the mind.
1: Right.
0: The biography of that graceful yet indestructible symbol of our nation, the White House. Home of our presidents at 1600 Pennsylvania Avenue, Washington, D.C. Narrated by CBS News correspondent Alan Jackson. In the beginning, there was a little more than a swamp by the river's edge, with a few hills rising here and there. But the country was new, and swamps did not scare it. Besides, it was an ideal location, just far enough in the so-called South to please the southern half of the new nation, and close enough to the north to satisfy that section as well. So, on one of the low hills bordering the Potomac and Anacostia rivers, our ancestors began to build a new capital. And on the next hill, not much more than a mile away, they built a house of lasting grace to serve as residence for their chief executives, the president of the new United States of America. General Washington, the first president, personally picked the site for the house in which he himself was destined never to live. The first occupant of the house was a stern man whose New England ancestors had weathered many storms in war and in peace. He was the second president of our new nation, and he moved into the house late in his single four-year term. His name was John Adams. And when John Adams first passed through the entrance of the still unfinished building, he uttered a prayer, the sense of which he put down in a letter to his wife, Abigail. John Adams' prayer was ultimately carved over the fireplace in the state dining room by order of the one occupant of the house who has perhaps caused more debate than any other, Franklin Delano Roosevelt. And so it may be read today.
2: I pray heaven to bestow the best of blessings on this house and on all that shall hereinafter.

0: 150-odd years of its life. In August 1814, British soldiers set the structure afire, ruining the interior and blackening the sandstone outer walls. When the house was reconstructed, a coat of white paint was applied to the exterior to cover the damage caused by smoke and flame, giving rise to the name by which we know the building today, the White House. The British attack took place during the presidency of James Madison, whose universally admired and attractive wife was the famed Dolly. The British troopers and Marines came, under Cockburn and Ross, up from the river, closer and closer to the house, and to the president's wife, Dolly Madison.
1: I am Dolly Madison. There are stories about me that I tucked the original copies of the Declaration of Independence and the Constitution into my bodice just before I ran from the burning house. That I hacked the portrait of General Washington out of its frame and carried it off with the British at my heels. And, not least of all, that my husband was a coward and had left me alone when the British came. They are not true.
0: And they were not true. The documents were taken off safely by clerks from the Department of State. The painting of Washington that had been painted by Stuart was carried to safety by two gentlemen from New York. And James Madison was with his troops at Bladensburg, where he should have been, and was later joined by his wife. And so the house was burned, later to be rebuilt and become what is probably one of the best-loved structures in the world. But what was it like in the beginning? When John Adams and his wife Abigail arrived, the city of Washington at that time had a population of just 3,210, and the nation of just 5 million. There were no bathrooms, of course, and...
2: Cold. It's so cold, John, and so damp, so terribly damp.
3: It's that miserable swamp that surrounds us. I ordered that all the wood we had been able to get should be burned in the fireplaces so as to dry out the plaster before you came. But the damp still oozes from this confounded, porous Virginia freestone in the walls.
2: But we'll need to keep all of 13 fires going, even with so few chambers finished or furnished.
3: There's no wood to be had, Abby.
2: Could we not use coal?
3: We have a small supply, but I have not been able to get grates made for the fireplaces.
2: John, do you know that there is no place at all to dry clothes?
3: You'll just have to make do somehow, Abby. This is a wild new country we've come to.
2: Oh, I'll manage. I'll just use the great audience chamber to hang our wash in. But it isn't these small inconveniences that worry me.
3: What is it, then?
2: It's you, John. Never have I seen you so disconsolate, so woebegone. And it's not the ague from the walls that makes you so.
3: No, it's not. I suffer from a dampness of the soul.
2: John, what a strange remark. I don't think I've ever known you to be sorry for yourself before. Not out loud.
3: I'm not sorry for myself. But I never asked for this thankless task. I never sought the presidency.
2: John!
3: Oh, yes, yes, yes. I've been ambitious in my mind, but not in my heart. With all my heart and soul at this moment, I wish we were back in Milton, or in Brattle Street, or on the Braintree Farm. Let Mr. Jefferson have this cave of the winds.
0: Mr. Jefferson, Thomas Jefferson of Virginia, did become the next occupant of the house, bad heating and all. Jefferson, however, collaborated in plans for various additions to the house, most importantly for columned porticoes, softening the somewhat severe aspects of the building from the north and the south. And his official dinners were renowned for their good food and wines and the good conversation that went with them. The insatiably curious president, in fact, not only sparked some memorable intellectual exchanges himself, but he also...

0: substituted round or oval dining tables for the customary rectangles, so that all his guests could more easily observe each other, thus encouraging the freest exchanges of intimate opinions, thereby eliminating those delicate points of diplomatic precedence, which he believed were out of place in a democracy.
1: I still say that if the British were to support us...
2: It seems that trifles do become giants in the mouths of Americans.
3: There can be no more piracy, sir. The United States will not stand for it.
2: Well, that's the slavery. We know that certain European countries...
4: Purchasing Louisiana, in my opinion, is a mean and degrading mode of acquiring territory.
1: Mr. Ambassador, you won't believe this, but when I left Virginia to take up my post in France, I had 2 bushels of ripe pears sewed in bags. And when I returned 6 years later, they were in perfect condition. They'd candied themselves.
2: Mr. President, you will excuse us. Will the ladies please join me? The gentlemen will follow later.
0: That was Dolly Madison, wife of James Madison, who at that time was a member of Jefferson's cabinet. Dolly was a borrowed hostess for the Jefferson's formal dinners, for when Jefferson moved into the White House, he was a widower. After Jefferson served 2 terms, James Madison, his distinguished Secretary of State, succeeded him, and Dolly Madison became First Lady of the Land. Madison, James Monroe occupied the house. Monroe, to whom we owe the Monroe Doctrine, which has become a keystone of our foreign policy. Of his wife, Virginia Courtright Monroe, it was said that she was often frail and had to keep herself secluded in one of the bed or drawing rooms on the second floor, among which were the Rose Room, the Northeast Corner Bedroom, the Northwest Corner Bedroom, the Southwest Corner Drawing Room, and the bedroom west of the book storage room. None of this, however, kept Mrs. Monroe from being one of the liveliest hostesses the house was ever to know. John Quincy Adams came next. He was the son of the John Adams who had been the original occupant of the house. John Quincy soon became known as the Learned Yankee. He is said to have treated his guests at the house to disquisitions on poetry, music, painting, and sculpture. All, as the old books say, of rare excellence and untiring interest. Then a new kind of storm arose, the storm of votes and of voters, mostly out of what was then called the West. That is, the territory beyond the Appalachians. This was a part of their country which the cultured, eastern and southern states, still considered savage. But from it there came a tempest born of a new consciousness of political power, and a Tennessean on horseback rode to the house in Washington in its wake. He was Andrew Jackson, and the house was destined to shake to a new rhythm as Old Hickory and his friends entered the house.
5: Disgusting! Perfectly disgusting! It reminds me of the days of the French Revolution. I say, have you noticed that woman, that huge monstrosity?
6: Why, she's actually wiping her hands on the window drink.
5: What was that?
6: A chair, I fancy. The chairs are much too small for these bears to sit in.
5: Have you seen President? I said, have you seen General Jackson?
6: Only on his horse out on the avenue. He looked like a ghost.
5: They say he has never recovered from the death of his wife.
6: Good heavens! They've broken that beautiful...
1: beautiful French sofa.
5: Well, the breaking of that sofa does seem to have quietened the mob a bit. Yes, this sort of thing would never do with us. Never.
1: I don't suppose it would do in your country, gentlemen, but I find it a rather pleasing spectacle.
5: Oh, really?
1: Why, yes. This is the people's house, after all. Let them enjoy it for a day.
7: And who might you be, sir, might I ask?
1: My name is Andrew Jackson.
8: The General!
1: Yes. Yes, I'm the one all this fuss is for. But I am very tired, gentlemen.

0: The house was officially declared finished and furnished in 1829, the first year of General Jackson's administration. Still, even 5 years later, a member of Congress from Massachusetts observed,
1: "The receiving room contains nothing but a dilapidated sofa and a battered pine table. The two pieces together are not worth $5. There is not even a mirror."
0: The fabled East Room was often used for public receptions, but there also, the tables were still of pine and much of the other furniture was unfinished. Jackson, though, bought 20 shining brass spittoons for it. Water for the needs of the household was still caught in cedar wood troughs. It was only in Jackson's fifth year in the house that a pipe was finally laid to bring running water into the residence of the President of the United States. Jackson's successor was Martin Van Buren of New York. Van Buren, we are told, bought a gold dinner service for the house and was defeated in his bid for re-election, at least partly because it was noised around that he was in the habit of tasting French sauces from golden ladles. After Van Buren came Tippecanoe, General William Henry Harrison. He died after only 31 days in the house, too soon to leave an impress upon its character. And after Harrison came John Tyler, and after John Tyler came James Knox Polk. It was in Polk's time that gas lighting was installed in the house. Then, Zachary Taylor, Millard Fillmore, Franklin Pierce, James Buchanan. And then, a new man and a new party arisen from beyond the mountains, from the newly settled, harsh and hard-living prairie state, the area that we now call our Middle West, came Abraham Lincoln.

0: With Lincoln, there came to the house much of the hurly-burly of family life, both joyous and tragic, which has almost always been a characteristic of this structure, so much abused, so often reconstructed, yet still one of the world's most beautiful homes. Lincoln's occupancy was dominated at all times by that most critical event, the war between the states. It began almost before he had had a chance to hang his best broadcloth coat in a White House closet, and ended only a few days before his own life did, terminated by an assassin's bullet in a Washington theater not much more than a mile from the house. An awareness of the tragic war that was ravaging the country, North and South, was, of course, forever present in the house during Lincoln's time. It penetrated even to the children's quarters. The two young Lincoln boys, Tad and Willie, often played with two other children whose home was in Cincinnati, Ohio, and whose last name was Tab. One of these children, in fact, the one called William Howard, himself became president of the United States about 50 years later. There was a day when the four children made a doll out of some rags and old clothes and named it Jack.
1: I think he should be shot at sunrise.
2: What for?
1: Living on sentry duty.
2: But you can't...
1: A soldier missing his duty must be punished.
2: But Jack didn't do it. Not really.
1: Let's ask the gardener here.
3: I tell you, this is a pretty serious business. I don't believe anybody except the president could figure that one.
1: The president?
2: But my father... I mean, the president, well, he's busy with the war.
3: Well, seems to me that this here difference of opinion, you might say, it's got plenty to do with the war. Now, I got to see the president anyhow, so I reckon I'll ask him.
0: The gardener did go to the president and returned with the following message.
3: I seen the president, boys. And here's what he says. Now, looky here, I'll read it to you. The doll Jack is pardoned by order of the President A. Lincoln.
0: It was not long after this incident that young Willie went out riding on his pony in a chilly rain. A few hours later, he fell sick of the fever, as Washington wives and mothers then called it. They blamed Washington's swampy origins for it, and the deadly miasmas which were supposed to arise from the marshy shores of the Potomac and Anacostia Creek, or sometimes they blamed the abundant insect life of the capital. We now know that the main cause of Washington's dreaded fevers was its unpurified water supply, a ready-made carrier for typhoid. Willie's illness occurred when he was only 11. It came during a particularly critical time in the war. Mrs. Elizabeth Keckley, a Negro housekeeper in the Lincoln household, worked day and night to save the boy. His parents did all they could.
4: How is he?
5: His forehead feels hotter, sir.
4: My boy...
6: Mr. President.
7: Mr. Nicolay.
6: Secretary of War, Mr. Stanton, sir. He asks you to join him at the telegraph office at once. A dispatch from General McClellan.
7: Tell Mr. Stanton I shall join him within the hour. You see, Mr. Nicolay, my young son has just died. I must see him first.

0: But even tragedies do end sometime. On April 2nd, 1865, President Lincoln drafted this memorandum.
1: Lieutenant General Ulysses Grant at Appomattox, allow me to tender you and all with you the nation's grateful thanks. At your kind suggestion, I think I will visit you tomorrow. A. Lincoln.
0: It was Mrs. Eleanor Roosevelt who once said that if the White House was really haunted, it must be haunted by the shade of Abraham Lincoln. But there have been many other men who have paced the floors and carpetings of a house at 1600 Pennsylvania Avenue. Paced the floor in the executive offices, which were originally located on the second floor of the house itself, but later moved to a specially built wing attached to the west facade. Or between the executive office and the library, or the map room, or at night, walking up and down the second floor corridor, past the doors to the family bedrooms, thinking, planning, and making decisions. Andrew Johnson, who bought Alaska for the nation. General Ulysses S. Grant, the man who had won the war. Rutherford Hayes of Ohio, who labored hard to strengthen the federal civil service. James Garfield, who was shot less than 4 months after taking office in 1881, the same year that the first elevator was installed in the house. Chester Arthur, an attorney, interested in civil rights, and the man who ordered a silver ceiling for the east room of the house, designed by Tiffany of New York. And Grover Cleveland, the only man ever to occupy the house for two non-continuous four-year periods. The first president ever to be married in the house.
2: Do you, Grover Cleveland, take this woman, Clara Folsom, to be your lawful wedded wife, to keep and to cherish?
3: My dears, I wish you could see the bridal gown. It's of heavy, oh, very heavy ivory satin, with a high plain corsage, elbow sleeves, and a very long train. It could stand alone, I believe, and a flower.
0: These are the footsteps of men of terrible responsibility, men who gave themselves to their country, men who in passing have left their imprint in the house of the president. Benjamin Harrison, during whose tenancy electric lighting was installed. William McKinley, who on September 6, 1901, was fatally wounded by an assassin's bullet. Theodore Roosevelt, the hero of San Juan, who attended to his house by fireproofing the first floor and building a new roof for the third. William Howard Taft, who had played with Lincoln's boys nearly 50 years before. Those are the footsteps that could be heard as President Wilson walked in the so-called Lincoln Study on an evening in the spring of 1917.
4: Good evening, Colonel House.
5: Good evening, Mr. President. Sir, I've heard that you've made up your mind, sir.
4: I have, Colonel. I shall ask Congress tomorrow to recognize that a state of war exists with Germany, my friend. Let me read to you part of the message I shall deliver to Congress tomorrow. It is a fearful thing to lead this great, peaceful people into war. But the right is more precious than peace, and we shall fight for the things we have always carried nearest our hearts and fortunes. With the pride of those who know that the day has come when America is privileged to spend her blood and might for the principles that gave her birth and happiness, and the peace

0: There have been six occupants of the house at 1600 Pennsylvania Avenue since Woodrow Wilson. These are still too close to us for words without partisanship, whether that of pride or that of anger. Warren Harding, Calvin Coolidge, Herbert Hoover, Franklin Delano Roosevelt, and Harry S. Truman were five of these. And during their time, the house was faltering in all its joints, slipping sidewise and bottomwise into the old district swamp. Plaster crumbled, ceilings cracked, and a piano belonging to President Truman's daughter, Margaret, once threatened to fall through the second floor. In 1948, a long overdue reconstruction was undertaken at a cost of nearly $6 million and was completed in 1952. And in January of 1953, Dwight D. Eisenhower, the 34th president, entered the house. The house that, according to experts, is now secure for the foreseeable future. On Tuesday, the people will decide who is to live in the house for the next 4 years, who is to make the difficult decisions to lead our country during the fateful years ahead.
1: I pray heaven to bestow the best of blessings on this house and on all who shall hereinafter inhabit it. May none but honest and wise men ever rule under this roof. And may it be so forever. And may no one ever betray the trust

0: is Alan Jackson. A big job awaits the man who will reside at 1600 Pennsylvania Avenue during the 4 years just ahead. On Tuesday next, be sure to vote for the candidate of your choice. And remember, as soon as you have cast your ballot, those of us who make up CBS Radio's team of CBS News correspondents, aided by the mathematical wizardry of the famous UNIVAC machine, will be on the job reporting the election story just as quickly as it develops.
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2: 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Some weeks ago, the workshop presented A Pride of Carrots, in which the novelist Robert Nathan described the planet Venus as it might appear to modern man. In the broadcast you are about to hear, Mr. Nathan describes our culture as it might appear to the men of 6,000 years from now. Based upon the story in the current issue of Harper's Magazine, here is Mr. Nathan's report on the Weans.
4: This is Dinar Geb speaking from the Great Hall of the Ethnical Museum of Antiquity at Kenya. If my voice sounds a little strange to you, it's because I've become infected with the excitement of the scholars gathered here to receive the reports from the field expeditions on the Great West Continent. As you know, as part of the worldwide celebration of this astrophysical year of 7956 A.D., teams of archaeologists have been working for months in the tumuli, or city mounds, of the uninhabited continent. Our staff correspondents are with them now at the tumulus of Enyok, at Sha'ago, at Loose Angles, and at Pound Laundry. In just a moment, you'll hear them in person. But first, standing beside me at this microphone is Sra Bahan Bolek, Chancellor of Education and Curator of the Museum. Sra Bolek, would you care to give our listeners some hint as to what discoveries may be announced today?
5: No, Sra Geb, that would be cheating.
4: Yes, I suppose it would.
5: But I will say this. I believe we all agree that we have come to a great distance in understanding the Weans since the first artifacts were dug up in the city mound of Buxton, or as some prefer to pronounce it, Boston, nearly 200 years ago.
4: They're the ones in this case, are they not?
5: That's right. An ivory cross attached to some beads, and a rusted iron wheel, apparently designed to run along some kind of track. But alas, scarcely enough upon which to postulate a culture or project a civilization. And so, for more than a century, the great West Continent has kept its secret.
4: But during that time, other discoveries were made, were they not?
5: Oh, yes. From time to time, hunters, prospectors, and other adventurers returned from that deserted and forbidding land with fragments of scrolls. But they were completely meaningless hieroglyphs until the discovery, some years ago, of the talking disk of Olines.
4: Olines. That's the city mound at the extreme south of the great West Continent, isn't it?
5: Exactly. At the mouth of the immensely wide, dry river, the Misses. It was there, in the winter of 7940, that an expedition under my esteemed colleague Han Shui discovered the disk in an astonishing state of preservation. since the Disk of Orleans gave us our first indication of the identity of the people of We, I thought perhaps it would not be inappropriate to hear it now.
4: An excellent idea. Is that the original you have there?
5: Oh, my, no. This is a copy, a transcription of it. The original is never removed from the vaults of the museum, but it is a faithful copy. Listen.
6: Now Wayans knows, and Thayans knows too, down deep in Thayans' hearts, that Wayans ain't gonna let Thayans tell us how to run things down here. We all can manage us own affairs, and no damn Yankee from the north is gonna tell us nothing.
4: Well, that's mighty interesting, Shrob Olick. Mighty interesting. But what does it mean?
5: Well, its actual meaning is obscure. But don't you realize that this human voice speaking to us from 6,000 years ago has uttered the sound of every letter symbol in all the glyphs and scrolls we have discovered? We know now, thanks to the great deductive scholarship of Sra Han Shui, that these people who so often inscribed their scrolls with the letters U, S, A, referred to themselves as Weans. We did not know how to pronounce USA prior to the discovery of the Disk of Orleans. Now we know that USANS is incorrect, and the symbols USA are properly pronounced Weans.
4: Well, thank you, Sra Bolick. I believe Sra Han Shui is at the city mound of Chicago right now with our Radio Rhodesia reporter, Hule Beneker. Take it away, Hule.
7: Thank you, Dinar Geb. This is Hule Beneker at the Chicago excavation.
8: And here is the distinguished professor and dean of the Advanced School of Primitive Languages of Kenya University, Sra Han Shui.
9: Greetings to my colleagues in the field as well as back home. This is indeed a great and proud day for me. I have found another disk. Just as the talking disk of Orleans gave us the secret of the Weans language, I believe the singing disk of Chicago may indicate what the music of the Weans was.
8: There seems to be an inscription on the disk, Sra Shui. What does it say?
9: It is somewhat unclear. The nearest I can make out, it says, Blue Sue Shu by Avis Paisley. Sold 1,000,000 copies.
8: What does it mean?
9: I haven't the slightest idea, but let's listen to the music.
10: Well, it's one for the money, two for the show. But we really get ready now. Go, cat, go, but don't you step on my blue suede shoes.
8: That's music?
9: Primitive, isn't it? Most rudimentary.
8: Yes, but I'd hardly call it music.
11: Hello, Han Shui. Hello, friend Shui. Can you hear me?
9: Yes, who is it?
11: Von Bullock at Kenya. Congratulations on your find.
9: Oh, thank you, my old friend.
11: But I'm afraid you're mistaken.
9: Mistaken?
11: Yes. That's not music. That's a religious ceremony.
9: What?
11: Yes. You have misread the inscription. It is not Avis Paisley. It must be Ephus Fresley.
9: Fresley?
11: Yes. Don't you remember my translation of the Enoch scroll regarding a great religious festival? I quote, And Fresley threw his head back and commenced, and did cause them by rock and roll to give out cries and screams loudly in the aisles and corridors, all in syncope. Unquote.
9: You are right as always, Rob Bolek. I had thought it was music.
11: I doubt if the Weans had any music. But your find is more important, for it proves they had a religion.
8: And now, after that unscheduled but exceedingly interesting interchange between two longtime friends and associates, we continue our report on the Weans from the far edge of the continent. Our next pickup is from Loose Angles, or as some translators prefer, Loose Ankles, at the edge of the Great Western Ocean. We take you there now. The next voice you will hear will be of our staff correspondent, Yash Ertebi.
12: Thank you, Hule Beneker in Chicago. This is Yush Ertebi speaking to you from the excavations near the bleak brown hills of Loose Angles. And here beside me is the head of this particular expedition and the only woman scientist participating, Sres Besnev, the brilliant dean of advanced femininity at the University of Zagora.
13: Hello there. I was most interested in the comments Sarah Bahan Bolek just made upon the religious significance of the find at the Shargo dig. Because out here, we too have come upon objects which have, for the first time, led us to believe that the Weans did indeed have a primitive religion.
14: You are referring to the golden idols?
13: Precisely. Repeatedly in the kitchen middens of smaller communities surrounding Loose Angles, we have dug up these small gilded statues cast away among the pottery sherds and other refuse. The presence of so many of the golden fetishes indicates beyond a shadow of a doubt the existence of a considerable cult of Oscar, as our translation of certain scrolls proved the god's name to be. So for several months we've been searching for the temple of this god, particularly in this area of Holy Wood, which by its very name indicates that it was once a place of veneration and worship. I believe I can safely report to you today that we have unearthed the Temple of Oscar. It is not large as temples go, but it is distinguished from all the others in archaeological history in one important respect. You see, one expects to read the record of vanished races on the walls or frescoed ceilings of ancient temples. Here the record has been placed on the floor. The court is laid out in squares, and in each square are the imprints of feet and hands and words.
14: What do they signify?
13: My specialty is archaeology, not hieroglyphs. But my guess is that they were incantations to the god Oscar. The footprints were perhaps those of his priests, or perhaps sacrificial victims.
14: Can you translate any of them?
13: Well, I can try. Here's one that says, Gloria Swan Song. Utter gibberish.
14: Look at this one. There's the imprint of what looks like spectacles.
13: Yes, that one says, Har Old Yoid. And there's one which looks like a large human nose. Jim, me, dur, and e.
14: Wouldn't that appear to indicate that these were sacrifices rather than priests?
13: Oh, quite possibly. Certainly some of them at least appear to have been put through a humiliating ordeal to prove their devotion to this ancient god, Oscar.
14: Thank you, Sres Beznev. And now this is Yush Ertebi returning you to Dinageb in Kenya.
4: Back once more at the Great Hall of Kenya Museum. Sra Bullock has been joined by his colleague Sra Hop Bukong of the Libya Academy of Geophysical Sciences. Well, Sras, what do you think of the field reports so far?
5: Splendid, splendid. They substantiate my theory that the Weans had at least a semblance of culture.
15: Sra Bullock, to me, your theory is as unconvincing as your translation of the name of the Wean capital. Pound laundry, indeed.
5: Well, how else would you translate it? The glyph for washing means laundry, and the Wean glyph ton stands for a unit of weight, hence pound. Pound laundry. You couldn't say washing ton. It wouldn't make any sense. Though I must confess, we have never learned what was washed at pound laundry.
4: Yes, well, Sraz, this is most interesting. But I'm informed that the expedition at the Enyok site is ready to make its report. So we take you now to the city mound of Enyok and our Radio Rhodesia correspondent, Cowley D.
16: Cowley D speaking from the Enyok dig, 100 feet below the surface. And believe me, Sras and Sresses, in just a moment, you may be witnessing a great historic occasion. But here's the head of the Enyok expedition, Sra Obergurst Levy, to tell you about it himself.
17: Thank you, Cowley D. We have been digging downward along this gallery for nearly a week, and at last we have arrived at a sealed door which may well be the entrance to a tomb. Above it is a glyph which translates phonetically as Macy's Bargain Basement. Seems to be meaningless. Nevertheless, we shall break through this door now and attempt to describe to you what, if anything, we find beyond. You may begin, man. Easy there, easy.
18: But what's that?
19: I don't know, Sra Levy. As soon as the glass door was broken, a warning, perhaps. It's frightening.
17: Oh, nonsense.
19: I remember reading about what happened to the men who violated the tombs of the Egyptian pharaohs.
17: Do you really think these Weans can reach out across 6,000 years and harm us?
19: No, Sra, not really, but Still, one wonders.
17: Proceed with the opening.
19: Yes, Sra.
4: Sra Levy, what do you think you may find here?
17: I have no idea. Throw a light down there. Well.
4: Oh, what is it, Sra Levy?
17: We shall see. Come.
4: Oh.
17: Yes, it is indeed a tomb.
4: A tomb?
17: Yes. Look. Will you look? On these racks here. Garments. Strange ancient garments. Coats of fur. Cabalistic symbols. 198 reduced from 225.
4: Yes, and over there, tiny effigies. Tiny wagons.
17: And here, bowls and cooking pots in perfect condition.
19: There appear to be more chambers beyond.
17: Is there any indication of sarcophagi or mummies?
19: None so far, Sra.
4: Mummies?
17: Oh, yes, yes. You will recall that it was the custom of many ancient people to bury their kings along with their retinue and their household goods to assure them comfort and companionship in the next world. The Egyptians were most advanced in these matters. Up until now.
4: I'm afraid I don't follow you completely, Sra Levy, and I'm sure our listeners would like a further explanation.
17: Oh, dear me, dear me. We are on the air, aren't we? I'd quite forgotten. Excuse me, Sras and Sresses. I've been carried away by the amazing significance of this find. We have obviously penetrated the tomb of a great king, pharaoh, president, whichever translation you prefer, of the Weans. A ruler named Maisie.
19: Excuse me, Sra Obelgast Levy.
17: You have found the mummy of Maisie?
19: No, but in this next chamber, something most strange. Great eyes. Come.
17: Great eyes?
4: This is indeed a strange and wonderful sight, Sras and Sresses. We are moving now from the main chamber of the tomb into a side chamber. And now our light beams are reflected by rows and rows of gigantic glass eyes, each in its own polished box. What are they, Sra Obelgast Levy?
17: I don't know. Each of them has a dial with numbers on it. Now, let me see. The dial is numbered from 1 to 13. Of mystic significance, no doubt. It turns.
4: Yes, but nothing happens.
17: True, but we are not Weans. These strange cyclopean boxes must have held great significance for them.
19: See, Sra Levy, here on the wall is a glyph.
17: Oh, yes, yes. 1956, Model, CBS, Tel, E, Viz, On. Utterly meaningless.
19: But see, the pictograph. A Wean and his she-Wean sit before the box. And in the box is the face of another Wean.
17: Yes. Indeed, then they were eyes of some sort.
4: But did the Weans watch the eye, or did the eye watch the Weans?
17: These are questions that only exhaustive research can answer.
4: But, Sra Levy, can you hazard a guess why so many of these eyes have been put in the tomb of the potentate Macy?
17: A guess, yes, but only a guess. He must have been a man so vain that even after death he wished to watch through these eyes what his people were doing. Or he wished through these eyes that his people could watch him. Who knows?
4: Oh, who indeed? And now, Sra Obelgast Levy, would you say that the discovery of this tomb of Macy overshadows in importance your unearthing of the great lintel and your translation of its message, which has indicated how the Weans met their end?
17: Indeed I would.
4: We had hoped to broadcast from the site of the temple, but of course we can't be two places at once.
17: No, we can't. But Sra Bahan Bolek, back home at the museum, already has my report on the temple's inscription. I'm sure he will be glad to give it. Frankly, I am unwilling to tear myself away from all these ancient splendors.
4: I quite understand, Sra Levy. So this is Kauli Dee at the tomb of Macy in Enyok, returning you to the Keeney Museum and Dinar Geb.
14: Thank you, Kauli Dee and Sra Obelgast Levy, for an exciting remote. And now, Sra Bahan Bolek, I wonder if you'd be good enough to follow Sra Levy's suggestion.
18: Suggestion?
14: Yes, the report on the temple inscription at Enyok.
18: Yes, of course. I must confess, I was so carried away with the magnitude of this newest find, I'd quite forgotten. Well, Now for the other great discovery, Asra Ubelgast Levy. We now have definite proof of how the Weans perished. For weeks, Sra Ubelgast Levy has been excavating a great temple not far from where he has now discovered the tomb of May C. Last week, he gave me, in all confidence, the intelligence he has now asked me to divulge. On the lintel of this temple, he has found this fragmentary glyph, which he translates as follows. Snow, nor rain, nor gloom of night, their appointed rounds.
15: That is pretty obscure.
18: Well, Sra Bukong, it is incomplete. Some of the hieroglyphs are missing.
15: Their appointed rounds. What does that mean?
18: But first, you must realize, Sra Bukong, that the R and the W are readily interchangeable in both the Hittite and the Hivite languages. You will then admit this may be so in the ancient Wean language.
15: For the sake of argument.
18: Very well, then. Instead of their appointed rounds, the phrase may well mean their pointed wounds, may it not?
15: It might, but what about the rest of it?
18: Well, the word nor can be considered north, and the word gloom could be translated doom, and night, fright.
15: Then what have you got?
18: The tragic story of the end of the Weans. The north snow, the north rain, the north doom of fright, their pointed wounds. In other words, invaders from the north have annihilated the inhabitants.
15: That sounds pretty glib to me.
18: Not when you remember the talking disc of Orleans. Let me recall those historic and prophetic words to you.
20: Weans knows what us has won. We all are going to get it. And no damn Yankee from the north is going to tell us nothing.
18: Notice the obvious reference to the enemy, damn Yankee from the north. Oh, no, there's no question about it. North snow, north rain, doom of fright. Yes, the Weans perished by the wounds of the north.
15: But tell me this then, Sra Bolik. How did they have time to inscribe this account of their annihilation on a great marble temple before they were annihilated?
18: But that's the obvious part of it. We know that Enyok was the most populous city in the great West continent. And why? Because at the end, it was bursting with refugees. One by one, the great cities fell to the doom of fright from the north. Shago, Loose Angles or Ankles, Orleans, Pound Laundry. Enyok, an island bastion, was the last to fall. Knowing the fate of the others, the Weans built this temple and inscribed upon its great lintel their fate so that we, who came later, might understand what happened to them.
15: Yes, yeah, sounds reasonable. But there is one more question.
18: What is that?
15: We have read much in their scrolls of a city more important than any of those we have excavated.
18: Milltown?
15: Yes, Milltown. What about Milltown?
18: Our expeditions have searched and searched, but they have found no trace of a city called Milltown.
15: Strange. Exceeding strange.
18: Yes. I dare say we will never know anything more about the Weans, but we now know enough to evaluate them as a minor culture with a rudimentary religion devoted to a god named Oscar, who was worshipped by rocking and rolling. They enjoyed their brief moment in history, established their hegemony in the land of we by killing off the aborigines. They evidently built their empire, such as it was, by the sword, and when the sword rusted, they died by another's, even as Egypt and Babylon and Greece and Rome, leaving behind them curious city mounds, a splendid tomb, and no music. Sic transit gloria Weans.
21: Thank you, Sra Bahan Bolek. And thanks also to our scientists, archaeologists, commentators, and announcers who have made possible this Report on the Weans, the greatest single event of this astrophysical year of 7956 A.D., This is Dinar Geb, speaking to you from the Great Hall of the Ethnical Museum of Antiquity at Kenya, returning you to the main studios of Radio Rhodesia.
2: 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Report on the Weans by Robert Nathan appears in the current issue of Harper's Magazine. The radio version was written by Mr. Robeson and Fran van Hartesveldt. The scientists and commentators of 6,000 years from now included June Foray, Byron Kane, Dawes Butler, Edgar Berrier, Jay Novello, Joe Kearns, Joe DeSantis, and Hans Conried. Next week from New York, the CBS Radio Workshop will present The Growth of Our Nation, the story of the development of America told in sound effects. Be with us then, won't you? Every Sunday evening, current events come into sharper focus as prominent Washington personalities are interviewed by a battery of top-flight reporters on the CBS public affairs feature, Face the Nation. Hear Face the Nation over most of these same stations tonight. Stay tuned for Suspense, which follows immediately over most of these.

There are many ways to tell a story. The most ancient of peoples, long since vanished, still speak to us through their tools of flint and the household shards which they left behind. Others have left us temples and monuments, or revealed themselves through their paintings, their sculptures, their songs, or the written word. But sounds, too, are a part of all life. And while the sounds of history are gone with the winds that bore them, we can reconstruct enough of them from our own experience to tell the story of our forebears through sound. From the time of their arrival upon this continent, through their trials and tribulations and triumphs.

the CBS Radio Workshop, dedicated to man's imagination, the theater of the mind. Today, a re-evocation through sound of some of the significant themes in the development of our country. The title, Sounds of a Nation.

The bells are ringing throughout the land this week. Hundreds of bells, thousands of bells, tens, perhaps hundreds of thousands of bells. From the clear, joyous village bell, as pure as virgin landscape, to the majestic choirs cast in bronze of the big city cathedrals. The little bells are ringing too, the proud, forlorn little schoolhouse bells which do double and triple duty on our lonely prairies and in the close-held hills and swamps of our south, calling the children to school, the grown-ups to their meetings and votings, and both old and young to their prayers. You too, amigo, speak out firm over the sun-seared desert. Long since gone are the unhappy days when your pioneering mission voice, calling man to penance, clashed with the less somber tones of the bells which others brought from their homelands. We all now rejoice together.

0: There were no bells in Plymouth, Massachusetts, in late October of 1621. 11 buildings there comprised a new colony, 7 private dwellings, each 8 feet wide, and 4 built for public use. These, like the homes, constructed of wattle and mud and roofed with bark. 50-odd souls still survived of more than 100 who together had landed there just 10 months before. There were no bells, but there was faith. And there was jollity, as they called it then, when the first harvest had at last been secured.
1: If the rain got hold off, Jane.
2: I was but learning the call
1: warm. Leave thou the calling to Captain Standish. Fetch thou some wood for the fire instead. I truly pray to heaven.
2: That it may not rain, I know.
1: Or it might be snow.
2: Leave thou the praying to those who might be more in the habit of it.
1: No, James. Logs go on
2: what
1: the fire.
2: What is the fire, Priscilla?
1: 'Tis cooling in the brook,
3: not the red.
1: 'Tis airing in the shade.
2: Keep thou an eye on it. With all those... Oh, well. It ill behooves to speak evil of God's children. It do perplex me how our Lord, who otherwise so ill-favored this land, found fit to bestow upon it such wondrous grace.
1: And them heathens, never knowing.
3: Mysterious are his ways.
1: Is it true that the heathen chief is joining us at table? Him and that other one, Sequoit?
3: Hush. Sequoit be an Indian, Priscilla, but he is no heathen. Had Sequoit not won us the friendship of Chief Massasoit and his wampa noag, it is not likely we would be here now, idling in gossip.
2: We'd be up on yon hill, most likely, with the others, under the sod of this cruel land.
1: Aye. But if the chief brings some of his men, as he is wont to, there will not be enough game.
0: Massasoit showed up with no fewer than 90 of his selected braves, each one twice as hungry as any pilgrim. But as soon as the Indians found out that there was really not enough food for the kind of slam-bang feast they'd expected, they cheerfully offered to help bring in more. And so together, pilgrim and Indian set out to the forest. The Indians alone brought in 4 deer, plus no one counted how much other game, and the pilgrims contributed their share, not least of all a supply of the potent wines which they had learned to concoct from the abundant native grapes. The feast lasted 3 full days, with a half-hundred, half-starved English pilgrims and 90-odd Indians, stuffing themselves as they had rarely been stuffed before, with venison and roast goose, roast duck and fricasseed squirrel, with blackfish and eel, clams and oysters and other shellfish, with white bread and cornbread, boiled corn and roast corn, wild leeks and onions and watercress, mint, wild plums, dried berries, and always the potent wine. It was a glorious 3 days. More than 300 Thanksgiving festivals have been celebrated on this continent, which at first seemed so harsh and limitless, since that first memorable brawl in Plymouth. Each generation since 1621 has, of course, created its own pattern of living, with its own sounds. But the basic sounds, most expressive of the things for which Americans have given thanks each fall, have always returned certain common characteristics. Exuberance about life, a willingness to face the unknown, a fascination with building and creating, and a faith in the limitless possibilities of experience. The clean, sharp bite of a well-honed axe notching the living tissue of forest trees, some as straight and pure as Gothic columns. They felled them to make masts for the world's swiftest sailing ships, or building lumber, or paper pulp, or just firewood, or to clear new land for the planting. And the saws, the busy saws, hand saws, band saws, two-man saws, power saws, cutting an endless supply of boards and planks for more and more homes, in more and more towns, for more and more Americans. And the mallets, first wood, then iron, driving the stakes which in the course of a few generations made a checkerboard of the new continent, a squared-off plaid of private domains. Then the hammers, driving pegs and nails, fix the fences, fix the shingles, fix the barns, beating out the yarn rims for the wagon wheels, beating out rims for the wagon wheels that could travel across the land on roads of clay or sand humped with rocks, or no roads at all, carrying the ebb and flow of New World humanity, precious produce, and that eternal verity, the maize.
4: Hello, Caesar. How are you, Bess? How now? Here, people are waiting for us.
0: Tens of millions of us know this sound.

0: came the flintlock, the straight shooting rifle, the handy carbine, the pistol, and the revolver. All of them too often misused in needless slaughter, most of all of Indians and of buffalo.
1: Well, how'd we do?
2: We got about 400 head, I guess. But look here, boss.
1: Look at what?
2: Well, there ain't nobody around can eat that much buffalo.
1: I'd spring 50 cents a piece, don't they?
2: You mean all them bison?
1: Yeah, all them bison.
0: Not all of the gunshots heard on the continent, of course, were fired in unworthy causes. In April 1775, in a small Massachusetts town named Lexington, a salvo was fired that was heard around the world. To the amazement of the world, a badly trained, highly individualistic band of New World settlers defeated an organized body of British regular soldiers sent against them to confiscate their stores of powder and shot. Once having chosen freedom in preference to security, the settlers fought on through a bitter 7-year war.
3: These are the times that try men's souls. The summer soldier and the sunshine patriot will in this crisis shrink from the service of their country. But he who now stands...
0: Independence was finally attained by the early settlers of our land. A 1-ton bell in the State House in Philadelphia rang out loud and clear. It was rung after that at every important occasion in the development of the new United States. But the bell had always been brittle, and in 1835 it cracked for good. Now, when the symbolic sound of this broken token of man's will to freedom is wanted, it is only struck gently with rubber mallets. But the sound of its voice, however cracked, has attained a worldwide significance.

0: With independence achieved, the eyes of many descendants of the Plymouth settlers and those who had come after them turned westward to the empty lands beyond the Appalachians, which had been ceded to the nation as far as the banks of the Mississippi, and then swept on across the river to the still vaster, even emptier regions, which stretched to what seemed like the end of the world, the shore of the great Western Ocean.
1: Like to make out his fears.
2: Oh, I don't mind. Just let me get my feet on the ground. Hitch Blackie, help. You're new, ain't you?
1: Yeah, just pulled in. Bert's the name, Bert Lehrer, from Greene County, Pennsylvania. Right close by the Virginia line.
2: I'm from Kentucky myself. They call me Little Bad Dave.
1: Huh?
2: Yeah, just joshing like. Coming all the way to Oregon?
1: Sure am, if the old wagon holds together.
2: Oh, seems like that's what's wearing the most of us. That and them engines.
1: That's what's got my old lady Florence all worked up.
0: This was Independence, Missouri, in 1846. Those who assembled there came from everywhere, and they brought everything, their families, their belongings, their hopes and dreams, and even their cattle. And when they finally embarked on the Western Trail, they carried the mark of destiny upon them. It was not an easy trip, and not all survived it. Enough of them did, however, to build an empire.

By this time, the eastern coast of the continent was dotted with cities, with cobbled streets and gracious three-story houses and other modern conveniences, including slums. There were Boston and Philadelphia, Charleston and Savannah, Baltimore and New Orleans, and oh yes, of course, New York. Life was gentler there, with good manners and parties, and a gentleman, of course, had a carriage.

0: It has been a delightful evening.
1: You flatter me, sir, but so delightfully.
0: My carriage is waiting outside. Might I be permitted to drive you home?
1: Sir, I suppose it would be all.
2: The cobbled streets at times, though, had to carry more serious burdens than amorous young men and women. There were 4 tragic years when the young union was rent by discord. Brother fought brother. The cities, of course, were prime targets.
3: Get up, you! General needs them guns!
2: The bloody fraternal strife was ended at last. It sounds never again to be heard in the land.
4: One nation. Indivisible, with liberty and justice for all.
2: New sounds by then had joined the National Symphony. Ever-increasing numbers of devoted men of many nations and varied antecedents had long been pushing against the frontiers of human knowledge and skill. And now the age of invention was at hand, and our young nation was seizing it as its own. 3 generations before, a Scotsman named James Watt had learned to harness the power of steam to make it work for the benefit of man. And a Yankee, Eli Whitney was his name, had designed a piece of simple machinery which freed countless thousands in the course of time from the drudgery of cleaning cotton by hand. The spinning of the clean cotton and other textile fibers into thread for the weaving had been attended to by an Englishman, among others, James Hargraves by name. A baker's dozen of other men, working each on his own, produced a baker's dozen of ideas, which in the aggregate made the weaving of the thread into cloth too a mechanized process.
5: Here in New England, just like I hear it in the old country, we took all them ideas about ginnins and spinning and weaving, put them all together, got us a steam engine.
6: And the result was a flood of inexpensive fabrics, dazzling to the feminine eye.

0: New York Irishman, the persistent Robert Fulton, having heard of experiments conducted by others, had installed a steam engine on a riverboat and hitched it up to side paddle wheels. He had turned the waters of the world, regardless of winds and currents, into fast, dependable highways for the transport of goods and travelers.
1: And a fella called Stevenson over in England or somewhere started pulling whole wagon trains with one of them steam dinguses. A locomotive, he called it. He put them on rails first, of course. Well, sirree, Bob, you couldn't put one like that over on us. We had the same kind of things running down to Washington almost before the old Baltimore could get its last horse off of them wooden tracks. And then from Albany to Schenectady, and back on down to New York, and out to Buffalo and Chicago the other way. And then still further west, until, believe it or not, in 1869, they drove in a golden spike out there in Utah someplace and joined up two of them rail lines.
0: About this time, too, a closer and closer knit spider web of copper wire began to cover the length and breadth of the continent.
2: Hello, hello.
3: Operator.
2: Hello, please, I want San Diego.
4: Atlanta is calling.
2: Operator, please.
3: Hello,
2: operator.
0: Symbolic among the many strange sounds which were forming a new pattern for the age of invention and industry in which we still live was one in particular. This is the sound of a monumental trip hammer weighing many tons, built to temper and shape the steel which was asserting itself as the world's new master. The backbone of national economies, the measure of their prestige, and the gauge by which even a people's potential to wage war was soon to be judged. This sound not only set the tone for the transformation of our nation from a basically agricultural to an industrial one, but also quickly became a Pied Piper's melody for work-hungry, peace-hungry, opportunity-hungry men and women throughout the world. They responded by the millions, abandoning their old homes to follow the rainbow trail to the new world and to partake of the new bonanza. The hands and heads of the newcomers helped to make the nation a giant among the world's giants, and also to shape new syllables for the nation's vocabulary of sound. They took up places amid the awesome rumble of the steel rolling mills. They manned the levers which controlled the doomsday clatter of the sheet steel plants. The newcomers gentled the giant presses which now shape whole quarters of automobile bodies in single, brief embrace. And they steadied the handles of the bone-jarring air-driven chisels and hacks. The newcomers brought with them many skills acquired in their ancient homelands. They learned many new ones from the conquerors of the new continent, until the efforts of the two merged in the brotherhood of creative labor, embracing everything from the smallest detail, such as the ingenious testing of the jewel-like steel balls which cut down friction in our machines and transport vehicles. From the smallest to the largest.

And even the pilgrims might easily have learned to enjoy that last sound, strange as it would have been to their ears, the factory whistle. It may tyrannize our lives, but it also brings to us the welcome news. It's time to go home.

You have been listening to the CBS Radio Workshop and the Sounds of a Nation. Sounds of a Nation was written by Henry E. Fritsch, with music adapted and conducted by Alexander Steinert, and produced and directed in New York by Paul Rockets. Louis Van Ruten was heard as the narrator. Others in the cast included Leon Janney, Ruth Tobin, Ralph Bell, Millicent Brower, Herm Dinkin, Raleigh Bester, and Joe Helgeson. This is Dick Noel inviting you to tune in each Sunday afternoon for the CBS Radio Workshop. Your first opportunity since the Israeli-Egyptian War to hear Israel's point of view expressed by her ambassador, Abba Ibn, in a live question-and-answer session will come to you tonight on Face the Nation. For another timely interview with a key figure in the news, hear Face the Nation on most of these same stations tonight.

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1: The CBS Radio Workshop. The world's divided into two kinds of people, alierophobes and alierophiles, cat haters and cat lovers. There's no in-between. The man is yet to be born who can take cats or leave them alone. Either you love them or you hate them. I hate them. And even if you're a sweet old lady who lives all alone with 13 pussies, I'm sure you won't think too ill of me when you hear what the king of the cats did to me.
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0: I hadn't been so young, I suppose I could have taken it in stride. Of course, I didn't think I was young. I was 2 years out of Yale, and I thought I knew all the answers. Certainly, I knew I was in love. Most beautiful women in the world are Eurasian, and they're right. Ivanka's skin was like golden velvet, her long straight hair ebony in the moonlight, and her eyes blue as a field of larkspur, fathomless as the center of heaven. Her mother had been an American missionary, her father Siamese, and undoubtedly a prince, my Aunt Emily insisted. Ordinarily, Aunt Emily wouldn't have approved of Ivanka, but this was the year that The King and I was a sellout at the St. James Theater, so a hostess who could decorate her dinner table with a breathlessly beautiful Siamese princess was definitely a hostess with a mostess. At least Aunt Emily always addressed her as princess, and Ivanka always replied to the title.
1: Oh, dear, dear princess, how sweet of you to drop in. And tell me how nice you would get away from the office early. Lemon or cream, princess?
2: Neither, Mrs. Culverin. And no sugar.
1: Oh, of course, my dear. How stupid of me to forget. Here you are.
2: Thank you.
1: Tommy?
0: I'll get myself a highball, if you don't mind.
1: No, dear, go right ahead. I believe you know everyone, Princess. Mrs. Dandridge.
3: Yes,
1: no.
3: Of course.
1: Danford. Professor Fairweather.
4: Yes, indeed.
1: And Mrs. Dandridge has been telling us about the most fascinating man, my dear. A symphony conductor with a tail.
2: A tail? How interesting.
1: I still can't believe it.
3: I saw it myself. Twice. First in Paris, and then again at the Teatro Royale in Rome. He conducted the Beethoven Pastorale, and my dear, you've never heard such effects from an orchestra. You see, he conducted with it.
1: With his tail? Oh, no.
3: Oh, yes. And such a charming person. So urbane, so utterly fascinating.
1: I should imagine. I would love to meet him.
3: And you shall, my dear. I'll see to it when he arrives.
1: Oh, he's coming over?
3: Yes. Yes, the new symphony people have invited him to be guest conductor for 3 concerts. He'll be very busy, of course, but he's promised to give me what time he can spare.
1: Oh, that's sweet of you, dear, but you mustn't wear yourself out. The rest of us must do our part, too. I'll be only too glad to help entertain you.
3: Oh, now, that won't be necessary. I'm just going to give Monsieur Thibault... Sweet name, isn't it? Felix Thibault. I'm just going to show him the simplest of times. A little reception for 100 or so after his first concert. Perhaps he hates large mixed parties on account of his little idiosyncrasy. It makes him feel a trifle shy of strangers.
0: I should think it would, to say nothing of his friends and acquaintances. Hey, Vivanka, my dear, how would you like to go out nightclubbing with a jerk with a tail?
2: It might be interesting.
0: Huh?
3: He is not a jerk, Tommy. He is one of the finest conductors in Europe.
0: Sounds to me like he's the smartest showman since P.T. Barnum. What do you think, Professor?
4: Well, I should be interested to see this Monsieur Thibault myself. In the Middle Ages, there was a widespread belief in homo caudatus, or men with tails, but I know of no authenticated case. Of course, we all have tails, in a manner of speaking.
1: What?
4: Oh, vestigial, of course. But the last few vertebrae of anyone's spine, the coccyx, is the evidence of a concealed and rudimentary tail. I dare say it might be possible in an extraordinary case that a throwback, a reversion to type...
1: How fascinating! I never realized that I... Well, I think it'd be fun to get together a box for the first concert. All of us.
3: Oh, well, I'm afraid I shall have my own box party. But, of course, you'll come on to the reception later at my place.
1: Why, thank you, my dear. Then there'll be the professor and the princess and Tommy.
0: Count us out, Aunt Emily. When Vivanka and I want to see freaks, we'll go to the circus.
2: I shall be very pleased to attend the concert, Mrs. Culverin.
1: Splendid, my dear.
0: But Vivanka...
1: Is there anyone you'd like me to ask to replace Tommy?
0: But Aunt Emily...
2: It doesn't make any difference. I'm only interested in meeting this wonderful Monsieur Philip Thibault.
0: But Vivanka... I went to the concert. What else could I do? We took our seats in the box as the orchestra took theirs on stage and began their aimless squeakings and tootings, those caterwaulings which, I must confess, make about as much sense to me as the music that follows. Aunt Emily was in a dither of fluttery expectation. Professor Fairweather had lost much of his scientific detachment, and Vivranka, gorgeous Vivranka, sat beside me silent, but so tense, I could almost feel her breathless expectation, and I didn't like it at all. And then Monsieur Thibault walked on stage, a lithe, dark-haired man with piercing eyes like a black panther, his head weaving the way the big cats do when they're behind bars. It was true. They hadn't lied. From beneath the tails of his dress coat curled a third, a living tail, which he carried nonchalantly draped over his wrist. He acknowledged the presence of the audience with a regal bow. And then that incredible tail twined with dainty carelessness around a black baton on the podium. While he remained facing the audience, the tail wrapped three times upon the podium for the orchestra's attention and then raised for the downbeat. At this horrible moment, I glanced at Vivranka. Her whole body was rigid as steel, and the blue flowers of her eyes were bent upon Monsieur Thibault in terrible concentration. She took my hand in hers, and her long red fingernails felt like a claw as the hideous tail of that monster on stage lashed into the downbeat of Night on Bald Mountain.

Never before had a new symphony orchestra played so superbly, and certainly never had it been led with such a genius. Freak, showman, poseur, whatever else Monsieur Thibault might have been, he was certainly a great conductor. No man's hands and arms, no matter how dexterous or eloquent, ever equaled the delicate elan and powerful grace of Monsieur Thibault's tale. A sable staff, it dominated the brasses like a flicker of black lightning. An ebon and elusive wit, it drew the last exquisite breath of melody from the woodwinds and ruled the stormy strings like a magician's wand.

0: it went through the box office Hollywood, through the afternoon of a fawn, through the Beethoven night. New York music lovers have never heard anything like it before. And New York music lovers never behaved quite like this before. As Monsieur Thibault finally glided from the stage after his 50th bow, the president of the Wednesday Sonata Club had to be forcibly restrained by her husband from flinging her $90,000 string of pearls after the maestro in an excess of aesthetic appreciation. And as we shouldered our way through the historical mob toward the waiting limousines, I distinctly heard Ludwig Willems, conductor of the mid-century Philharmonic, say to Dr. Friedrich Laskar, the great plastic surgeon.
1: But it must be possible, Doctor. Think of the miracles they have accomplished in Denmark. There's $10,000 in it for you, Doctor, if only you can find a way to graft the tail onto me.
0: But through all the hysteria, Ivanka remained silent. Self-possessed, her azure eyes fathomless as the center of heaven. She was silent as we drove to Mrs. Dandridge's party in Aunt Emily's limousine. But this was not too remarkable because Aunt Emily never stopped raving about Monsieur Thibault.
2: Aside from the heavenly music, my dear, the man himself, such elegance, such poise, such... I tell you, Tommy, if your Uncle Henry weren't still around and I was a few years younger... Well, tail and all.
0: Our hostess, Mrs. Dandridge, looked like the cat who had swallowed a canary, having trapped the social lion of the season, if I may be permitted to scramble a metaphor. Let Aunt Emily have her Siamese princess. Dolly Dandridge had the world's greatest conductor, complete with tail.
3: And this, dear Monsieur Thibault, is my dearest friend. Emily, may I present Monsieur Thibault? Monsieur Thibault, Mrs. Henry Culverine.
4: Enchanté, Madame Culverine.
3: Oh, Monsieur Thibault, it is an honor to meet you. I am overcome.
4: Yes, yes, thank you much, Madame.
3: I feel I should be on bended knee.
4: It is not necessary.
3: Oh, I should kiss your hand.
4: You are too kind, no.
3: Oh, I must.
4: No, please, madame.
0: He stopped trying to stop Aunt Emily from making a fool of herself. He had seen Ivanka. The end of his tail, just the very end, twitched turgidly. And he seemed to be at her side in a bound rather than a step. It was foolish and superfluous for Mrs. Dandridge to do the honors.
3: Princess, may I present Monsieur Thibault? Monsieur, Princess Ivanka. Maestro.
4: Princess.
0: They exchanged no more words. Monsieur Thibault presented his arm to the princess. She linked hers in his, and his infernal tail switched from his right arm to his left to come to rest across Ivanka's wrist. Thus, like royalty, they made their way across the room, the guests parting to make a path for their regal progress.
2: Now, Tommy, you mustn't take it so hard. After all, the princess is an awfully sweet child, but she isn't exactly our kind.
0: And I suppose she's his.
3: She seems to be. Look at them. So darlingly foreign, both of them.
0: Yeah, aren't they? Out of this world. And they were. I didn't realize it until I'd said it. They were somehow out of this world. They didn't walk across the room. They glided. The tail-coated maestro with his third tail so insidiously ubiquitous, and the princess's hips swaying in the golden-threaded silken sheath of her skirt. A bas-relief from Angkor Wat suddenly breathing life. She never left his side for the rest of the evening. I didn't like it. I didn't like it a bit. But there was nothing I could do about it. After all, one can't very well make a scene, especially with a guest of honor. But Professor Fairweather, detached man of science, was bound by no such restrictive codes.
1: Extraordinary. Simply extraordinary.
0: I think it stinks.
5: Well, how's that, Tommy? What stinks?
0: The way Veronica's acting.
1: Oh, nothing extraordinary about that. Her behavior's quite normal, I should say. It's the tail that's extraordinary.
0: Yeah. Where'd he be without it?
1: Where indeed, and what?
0: Just another foreigner with a kiss your hand, madame, accent. You're a dime a dozen.
1: Yes, the tailless ones. The princess has joined the other ladies for a moment. It's my opportunity.
0: For what?
1: A word with Monsieur Thibault.
6: I'd like several words with him.
1: Monsieur Thibault. Monsieur Thibault.
7: Professor Fairweather.
1: Yes, yes, yes. May I speak to you a moment?
7: But of course.
1: You know Tommy Calvin, I believe.
7: I don't think I've had the pleasure. You are the lovely Mrs. Calverine's son?
6: No, her nephew.
7: How interesting.
6: And Princess Fevronka's friend. We are practically engaged.
7: Congratulations.
6: I thought you ought to know.
7: Indeed, yes. I am honored by your confidence. Now, Professor.
1: Yes, Monsieur Thibault, I speak to you as a man of science.
7: Yes?
1: A true specimen of Homo caudatus has been unknown to modern science until now.
7: Homo caudatus?
1: Yes, a man with a tail.
7: What?
1: Come now, Professor, it's nothing to be sensitive about. My interest is purely impersonal.
7: Your interest?
1: Yes, purely scientific. It wouldn't take much of your time, a morning or an afternoon, perhaps, no more.
7: What would not take much time?
1: An examination and measurements, x-rays and...
7: An examination? Measurements of what?
1: Your tail.
6: Monsieur Thibault's tail lashed stingingly across the professor's face, cutting off his last word. Then the conductor turned and stalked out of the room, growling and spitting in his anger. Without even bothering to retrieve his hat and coat, he kept right on through the foyer and on out into the chilly night.
1: Oh, dear.
6: Oh, wonderful, Professor. Wonderful. I can't thank you enough.
1: Oh, for what, Tommy?
6: For getting rid of him.
1: But I wasn't trying to get rid of him.
6: I know, but you did. And that's all that counts. Only he didn't. Aunt Emily realized at once that Mrs. Dandridge had lost her catch. For certainly Monsieur Thibault would never again enter the house where he had been insulted. And Aunt Emily moved with the speed of an aggressor nation. Within 3 days, Monsieur Thibault had accepted her invitation to be a house guest and had moved in bag and baggage. Now there was no escaping my tailed nemesis. And now it took no urging upon Vivranka to visit Aunt Emily. She wanted to be there. She preferred being there to any entertainment I could offer her. But there was one ray of hope. Thibault was committed to a long concert tour all the way to the coast. And with him out of the way, I felt sure I could mend the fences he had torn down. The day before the farewell dinner Aunt Emily was giving in, I dropped by after work to find my aunt in more than her usual
2: Tommy, isn't it just too exciting?
6: I don't know, Aunt Emily, until I find out what it is.
2: Why, Monsieur Thibault and the princess, of course.
6: What about them?
2: They're in love.
6: This scarcely strikes me as news.
2: And they're going to be married.
6: Oh, no.
2: Yes, I'm going to make the announcement at the dinner party tomorrow night.
6: Aunt Emily, how can you do this to me?
2: I didn't do it to you. Anyway, you must face this like a man. You know, you must find some nice homey girl like that Gretchen Woolwine from Chicago. You used to like her.
6: I was younger than Aunt Emily. That was before I knew Vivranka.
2: Well, my dear, I'm afraid you've lost your princess. C'est la vie, c'est l'amour, as I always say.
6: Where is Vivranka? Is she here?
2: Oh, my, yes, she's in the library with Monsieur Thibault.
6: Naturally.
2: Now, don't disturb them, dear. I'm sure they want to be alone.
6: Naturally. The hard knot in the pit of my stomach grew and grew. Finally, when Aunt Emily chattered off to change for dinner, I slipped down the hall toward the library. I couldn't hear voices, and the room was dark. I was about to flick on the light switch when I heard a strange sound. And then I saw them silhouetted in the dying light of the fire. Thibault was seated in a chair, and Vivranka crouched on a stool at his side, while his hand softly, smoothly stroked her dark hair. And all I could think of was black cat and Siamese kitten. And then I realized what the sound was. They weren't talking to each other. No, they were purring to each other. But, Professor Fairweather, what am I going to do?
1: Now, Tommy, you must get hold of yourself. This whole thing has disturbed you to the point of hallucination.
6: Nonsense, Professor. I heard them. I tell you, I heard them purring.
1: Fantasy, sheer fantasy. Just because the man does have a tail, you're imagining...
6: I'm positive he's a cat.
1: And you cannot stand the thought of Vivranka marrying...
6: I can't stand the thought of her marrying anyone. But a cat? That's monstrous. What am I going to do, Professor?
1: Well, you might have the SPCA pick him up.
6: Oh, please, Professor.
1: Oh, I'm sorry, Tommy. I know you're serious. Wait a minute. I just thought of something. Oh, no, it's too ridiculous.
6: What? Tell me, what?
1: Tommy, you're a bad influence. You're leading my reason from the narrow path of scientific method to the doubtful fields of the supernatural.
6: What are you talking about?
1: Well, I was thinking of a story I read once. Oh, it's turned up in one form or another in the folklore of every land on Earth, I suppose. It has to do with a traveler who saw within a ruined abbey a procession of cats lowering into a grave a little coffin with a tiny crown on it. Oh, filled with horror, the traveler hastened away from the place, and when he reached his destination, he couldn't help telling his host of the strange ritual he'd seen. Well, scarcely had he finished when the host's cat, who'd been lying in front of the fire, leapt to its feet and cried out, "Then I am king of the cats," and disappeared in a flash up the chimney.
6: So?
1: Well, proceeding upon your premise that Monsieur Thibault is a cat, you will grant that he's a very extraordinary cat. A cat who could, presumably, one day be king of the cats.
6: Of course. Of course. Yes, it might work. I'll pull it on him tomorrow night at Aunt Emily's dinner party. Only...
1: Only what?
6: Well, he won't buy that ruined abbey part.
1: Well, then use your imagination. Make it Central Park.
6: Sure. Sure, why not? Bring the story up to date. A funny thing happened today on my way up from the office. Aunt Emily outdid herself. Her dinner table was a poem of spring flowers, gold plate, the purest white linen, the candles fluttering ever so little in the warm night breeze that came through the open French doors. Time and again through the first three courses, I tried to get into the stream of conversation, but when Aunt Emily's on, this is practically impossible. Thibault and Vavronka, seated on either side of her, were oblivious of everything. They ate little and never took their eyes off each other. Finally, the plates were being taken away, and I knew Aunt Emily was going to make her announcement during the dessert course. I just had to get my 2 cents worth first.
2: You'll never forget that summer. Eden Rock was never gayer, and after the Duke and the Duchess arrived, well...
6: A funny thing happened on my way up from the office this evening.
2: I was about to tell...
6: A funny thing happened on my way up from the office this evening. I was taking a shortcut across Central Park when I came upon the darndest thing. In a little clump of bushes, I saw a procession of cats. Oh, 6 or 8 of them. And they were carrying a little coffin toward a tiny open grave. And on the coffin was an exquisite little golden crown. Now, isn't that the strangest thing? Silence. The guests looked at me as though I were quite mad. That is, all except Thibault and Vavronka. Thibault looked at me, the end of his tail flicking above the edge of the table, and Vavronka looked at Thibault, the way she had that night at the concert. Tense, breathless, her eyes blue flame. At last, Aunt Emily spoke.
2: Well, Tommy, are you quite finished?
6: Yes, Aunt Emily, that's all I had to say.
2: I should hope so. Well, that summer, when the Duke and Duchess...
7: Excuse me, Mrs. Culverine.
2: Oh, of course, Maestro.
7: Tommy, you are quite positive of what you saw this evening?
6: Oh, yes. Yes, you don't go around making up things like that.
7: No, of course not. Yet one must be sure of the details. Now, there was a crown on the coffin, you say?
6: That's right.
7: A golden crown?
6: Yes.
7: With tiny pearls on it?
6: That's right.
7: You're absolutely sure?
6: Absolutely.
7: Then I am king of the cat!
6: He leapt to his feet from his chair to the table and in one bound disappeared through the open French window. And an instant later, Vavronka followed. As she disappeared from the balcony to the alley below, I caught just a glimpse of something protruding beneath her silken sheath skirt. It was a black, tipped, golden tail. And that's why I have become an aerophobe, a cat hater. So is my wife, Gretchen. We were married shortly afterwards. But then Gretchen never did like cats in the first place. Especially Siamese cats.

From Hollywood, the CBS Radio Workshop has presented The King of the Cats by Stephen Vincent Benet, with Byron Kane as Tommy. Music arranged and conducted by Amerigo Marino. Included in the cast were Jeanette Nolan, Helen Cleve, Peggy Weber, Joe Kearns, and Jay Novello.

0: 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This evening's shows were entitled 1600 Pennsylvania Avenue, Report on the Wayans, Sons of the Nation, and King of the Cats. 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This is Tom Singh. Thanks for listening. Till then, have a great one.
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0: Good evening. This is Samantha. Welcome to Audio Theater for Thursday, July 23rd, 2026. 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This evening's shows are entitled Beyond Reason and House by the River. These shows originally aired back on the evenings of February 21st and 28th, 1948, respectively. 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
1: Radio's outstanding theater of thrills brings you an hour, a full 60 minutes of suspense. Tonight, starring Mr. Robert Ryan and Miss Ruth Warwick in a play by Devery Freeman entitled Beyond Reason, edited and directed by Anton M. Leder and produced by Robert Montgomery.
2: This is Robert Montgomery. For well over a year, on the average of five times a week, my newsboy and I have engaged in the same spirited conversation. Each evening I greet him with, anything in the papers? And each evening he answers with, no, same old stuff. Then I spend part of the evening reading the chronicle of the day's events, the same old stuff. And I learn that the tensions in the world are greater or lesser, that some people want high taxes and some people want low, that some people are born, and some are married, and some are divorced, and some are dead. Same old stuff. Yesterday, a man walked out into his onto his front porch, lost his balance on the top step, and 1 minute later, he was dead. An hour ago, a wife in Fort Wayne, Indiana, went to the hospital. 10 minutes ago, she became a mother. One cycle of life completed, another just beginning. And the newspaper will report them both, clearly, accurately, and without editorial comment. We can assume that in each of these homes, the old patterns of living are broken, and the new ones are in formation. But we can't know what happens next in the history of these two families. And these are very real stories that begin with birth or death. We have one for you today, a story entitled Beyond Reason, and it began this way. At exactly 7:22 on the night of January 5th, Pinkton Carr reached the corner of Post and Stockton Streets in downtown San Francisco. He was feeling fine. He stopped for a moment to look at an attractive window display, and then, still looking back, he stepped off the curb.
3: Hey, look out! No! You hit him! Stop! Stop! Hey, run, driver! Stop him!
4: Oh, no, don't look!
3: Oh, call an ambulance. Somebody call an ambulance. This guy's hurt bad.
5: I saw it happen. He just stepped off the curb.
3: Somebody call an ambulance.
4: Who is he? Do you know who is he?
3: You mean, who was he?
4: Oh, the poor man.
2: Next day, the newspapers put it briefly and concisely in a small headline on page 4. Businessman hit. Businessman hit run victim. You probably read it. Not very interesting, unless you knew him. The police were working on the case. Maybe one day soon they'd track down the car. Maybe. It looked like just another one of those things, soon forgotten, over and done with. But a tragedy like that can be a beginning as well as an end. It can start a whole chain of events, generate a whole series of reactions. It can become the genesis of fear, especially in the mind as sensitive as the mind of Evangeline Carr, the eldest of three daughters. Vanjie Carr, beautiful, lonely, susceptible.
6: Daddy, darling Daddy, why did he have to die that way? How could such a thing have happened to him? Accidents like that don't happen to people like him. Not without some reason. Couldn't have been an accident. It couldn't have been. And who is this man, Harry Newton? This man has suddenly become so important in our lives. My father's business partner, they say? Oh, but my father never had a business partner. Never, I'm sure of that. He would have told me. But then, who is Harry Newton?
7: He was a hard one to pin down, Miss Carr. Doesn't have a home, not even a permanent address. He just seems to drift around.
6: Was he up here in San Francisco the night my father was killed?
7: I checked that. No, he wasn't. But he was here that day. In fact, that's the day your father and he signed the papers that made them partners.
6: That day?
7: Yeah. That's the date on the contract. He left Frisco on the 4 o'clock plane. Accident happened about 7:30.
6: Yes.
7: He seems to be the promoter type. Somebody else always takes the risk.
6: How could my father have made a man like that his partner?
8: The contract is perfectly legal, Vanjie. He is your father's partner.
6: But why? Why did Dad ever take him in? Dad contributed all the property. This man contributed nothing.
8: Nothing but himself. Evidently, your father thought him a super salesman. You see, they'd planned to subdivide and sell the acreage here at De La Vista, and he's determined to go through with it. No, I'm afraid there's not much we can do.
6: No, I suppose not.
8: I'm sorry. This is very trying for you and your sisters, I know. Perhaps when he comes up here, we can persuade him.
6: He's coming here?
8: Of course, to look the place over. He'd have to stay here quite a bit to get the work started.
6: Yes, of course, I must have realized that, only I never really let myself think about how someday I'd have to meet him face to face.
8: Vanjie,
6: Be
8: careful.
6: You don't trust him either, do you?
8: No, I don't trust him either.
2: Just an everyday accident, but it can be the beginning of many things, especially when the dead man leaves unfinished business behind. Unfinished business and 400 choice suburban acres between the highway and the sea. 400 undeveloped acres in which any real estate man would see the possibilities. Add to that a partner like Harry Newton and three beautiful daughters, especially a daughter like Vanjie.
8: Are you hurt?
6: No, I guess not. I just fell down getting out of your way.
8: Here, let me brush you off. I'm sorry. I came around the bend and didn't see you.
6: Oh, no, it was my fault. I shouldn't have been walking in the middle of the road, daydreaming like that. I'm all right, thanks.
8: The receiving hospitals are made for people like you.
6: I know. I started out at the age of 2, playing with electric light sockets.
8: Now, since I nearly knocked you down, I better introduce myself. My name's Harry Newton. And I always cross streets when the light is green. Getting by in life merely requires the ability to take advantage of green lights.
6: And the ability to recognize red lights.
8: Huh?
6: I'm Evangeline Carr.
8: So you're Vanjie, the beautiful one.
6: No, Grace is the beautiful one.
8: And Susie?
6: She's the cute one, the baby.
8: And you, Vanjie?
6: I'm just me, Vanjie. The plain one. The old maid.
8: Just because you're the oldest?
6: Mr. Newton, you wouldn't be interested in me.
8: No? Maybe I like plain girls.
6: That was the way it was. So sudden I couldn't prepare for it. And I'd met Harry Newton. But what about all those questions and fears in my mind? What had happened to them? I didn't know. Downstairs, Harry Newton was talking to Aunt Martha.
9: Of course you realize, Mr. Newton, this is merely an interview. Our only knowledge of you is that my brother entrusted you with some of his real estate ventures.
8: He didn't entrust me with anything, Andy. He watched me like a hawk.
9: You realize, of course, the responsibilities that go with this venture. We know nothing of your character or affiliations. Perhaps you can supply some of the details.
8: I've got a credit card with the Union Oil Company. Look, Andy, I came 400 miles from Los Angeles to discuss the promotion of a subdivision. It's a little late for references. I'm in this deal with both feet and a legal document. Are you handling it for the kids?
9: Well, not exactly.
8: Well, then let's have a drink and make small talk. You'll learn more about me that way. How about it?
9: Thank you, no. You can make yourself at home. Dinner is at 7.
8: Okay, thanks. Thanks very much. Never let a lady.
10: lady make a phone call when she doesn't know she's not alone. That's rule number...
4: Who are you?
10: Harry Newton. Who are you, Grace?
11: No, I'm Susie. The youngest. You're the man who murdered my father.
10: That's a pretty big statement for a little girl.
11: I say it only as an apology for having thought it.
10: I accept your apology. Only don't say it again.
11: I won't. You going back to Los Angeles soon?
10: Tomorrow.
11: Do you like company?
10: A passenger?
11: I said company.
10: Your aunt will ask for character references.
11: I didn't ask for any.
10: You got yourself a ride, Junior.
11: You wouldn't be thinking of leaving earlier.
10: Uh-uh. I'm sleeping over. Our first customer is coming to dinner.
11: Who?
10: People by the name of Burkhart.
11: Oh? Whit Burkhart and his silly wife, huh? They're awful bores.
10: And get set for some boring neighbors. We plan to sell them a lot.
11: That's too bad. I love company, but I think I'll develop a headache and stay in my room tonight. Unless I can change your mind about leaving.
10: Shall we change the subject?
11: Suit yourself.
10: I just don't want to press my luck too far.
12: All that evening, through dinner with the Burkharts, through the business talks that followed, all I could do was watch him, listen to his voice. I'd never expected a man like this. Never expected him to make me feel like this. Like I felt when he smiled and said goodnight. Like I felt when he drove away with Susie for Los Angeles next morning. Like I felt when he called me long distance.
13: How are you getting along up there without me, Vanjie?
12: Oh, I suppose we're just barely managing.
13: Good, I'll have to hurry back.
12: The surveyors will be here next week.
13: Who cares?
12: But
13: I don't want to waste this call talking business.
12: Well, then what?
13: I just want to talk to you. Still an old maid, I hope.
12: I'm afraid so.
13: And still as plain as ever.
12: Yes.
13: Wonderful. Don't ever change, Vanjie.
12: All right. Why did I laugh? And why did I go around walking on air? He was just flirting, probably with a purpose, for business reasons. But I didn't care. I knew it was crazy, but I didn't care. I counted the days until he'd be back. When he came, he brought me a gift. Quilted velvet robe. Aunt Martha said it looked like the inside of a coffin, but I liked it. And I liked the funny little note that went with it. After a few days, seeing him, talking to him, began to fill my thoughts so completely that I couldn't sleep. So one night, I walked down through the rose garden to the little tea house on the edge of the palisade. I was sitting there, watching the moonlight and the surf far below.
13: Don't think anything personal. You're not alone.
12: Oh, it's you.
10: What's the matter? No sleep tonight?
12: I have things on my mind.
10: Like real estate and me?
12: Yes. I'm trying to make some sort of plan.
10: I just like to feel my way along, see how far I can go. Plans are good to start with, then you follow your instinct.
12: I like to know where I'm going.
10: And you don't?
12: I'm not sure.
10: You've never asked me a lot of questions like the others. But I suppose you've been wondering why your father and I were doing business together, why he invited me in.
12: I knew there must have been a reason.
10: Reason? I met him in Palm Springs, gave him a tip on a horse, and it won. He figured he owed me something.
12: That's hard to believe.
10: Isn't it? Well, of course, he liked me, too. He thought I had guts and brains. Beyond that, he didn't want to know a thing.
12: And if he had?
10: I'd have told him. Come here.
12: Harry, no.
10: You still afraid to follow your instincts?
12: I don't know.
10: Come here.
12: It's all so crazy. 2 weeks ago, Harry Newton was just a name I hated and feared. There's nothing of that now. Now he's a man. A man that I love. My husband. We drove to Las Vegas and were married in a little chapel there. And we had a fast honeymoon, playing roulette, seeing Boulder Dam, just having fun being together. And when we came home again, the words were still ringing in my ears. For better, for worse, for richer, for poorer, in sickness and in health, to love and cherish until death do us part. Until death do us part.
9: I've moved my things into a corner room, Benji, so that you and he may have the suite.
10: Relax, Auntie. This is strictly temporary.
12: We'll probably go to Los Angeles eventually. All Harry's friends are there.
10: Meanwhile, I'll have my stuff shipped up. There isn't much. It's packed away in Lou Danch's apartment. He's the one I was telling you about, honey. He owns that restaurant on the Strip.
9: Oh, well, you were away. There was a phone call from Miss Newton.
10: Yeah?
9: From a Miss Kitty Platt.
12: Kitty Platt?
10: Girl I used to date. Oh. Probably wondering what happened to me. I wonder what did. Look at me. Head over heels in matrimony and I love it.
12: Oh, Harry. Harry.
11: Is that a private match or can anybody get in it?
10: Oh. Hello, Susie.
11: Hi. You'll have to excuse my lack of tact. Never been a sister-in-law before and I'm at a loss. Best of everything, sis. You rate it.
12: Well, thank you, Susie. Well, is anything wrong, dear? You look awfully tired.
11: Hasn't Harry told you? It takes a gentleman to keep a secret. Thank you, Harry.
10: You're welcome.
11: What a lovely wedding band, Benji. Nothing temporary about this piece of jewelry.
10: Three passes at a crap table.
11: Tell me, Benji, darling. Did he buy you the short order ceremony or the blue plate? Very impressive, I understand. Bless, O Lord, this ring, that he who gives it and she who wears it may abide in thy peace and his friend.
12: Susie. Susie, dear. Harry.
10: That's a sick girl. You mind if I speak to her? As a member of the family, I feel I have the privilege of helping. I'll be right back.
12: But Harry.
9: Sandy! Dandy!
12: Oh, what is it, Aunt Martha?
9: Well, I didn't want to talk to you, dear, while he was with you. But I'm worried about Susie. She's been acting very queerly. Not eating and so jumpy.
12: What do you suppose is wrong?
9: I don't know. But she hasn't been herself since she went to Los Angeles. Perhaps if you had a talk with her.
12: Harry is doing that now.
9: Harry?
12: Yes?
9: A stranger!
12: Auntie.
9: Oh, I'm sorry, dear. I shouldn't have said that. It's just that I can't get used to the idea. I mean his being one of us. But then I hardly know him. It's very hard to know him.
12: Yes, I suppose it is.
9: Well, I only meant that perhaps someone else should talk to Susie.
12: You mean you think maybe Harry has something to do with Susie acting this way?
9: Why, no, Vanjie, I didn't say that.
12: No. No, of course not. Harry?
10: Yeah?
12: How is Susie?
10: She'll be okay.
12: Maybe I better talk to her.
10: Leave her alone. She won't tell you anything.
12: Then you tell me.
10: That's one of those things. How do the writers put it? Unrequited love.
12: You?
10: Well, if it is, she hasn't told me the whole truth.
12: What did she tell you?
10: Say, how do you turn the heat on in this dungeon of a room?
12: Oh, there's a gas heater in the fireplace, but what did she tell you? Harry?
10: Look, Angel. Are you going to turn on me, too? Don't do it. I need you. I've been rattling around like a pebble in this old drum of a world with nothing to grab onto. Now I'm safe. I've got somebody.

0: It's Aaron, I think.
1: Who's Aaron?
0: It's the gardener. Wait, he must be below that window there.
2: What's up?
3: It's Miss Susie.
0: Susie, what about her?
2: What about her?
3: She's dead.
4: Dead?
0: Dead!
5: Tragedy begets tragedy. Accidents breed more accidents. Or was this another accident? At any rate, in the grim sequence of events started by that simple accident on a city street, a second member of the Carr family was dead. They say tragedies strike in threes. I wonder. And so does Vanjie Carr wonder.
0: Why? Why did it happen? Why did she do it? What did Harry know? Did he have anything to do with it? No, no, I mustn't. Just relax now. Rest. That's what I'm supposed to do. Relax. In a few minutes, he'll come up and tell me. Tell me what they're talking about down there. He and Aaron and my sister, Grace.
6: Tell me about it, Aaron. From the beginning.
3: It's hard for me to tell it now, Miss Grace. It's like a dream.
2: He hasn't told it the same way twice.
3: But I tried to. I tried to.
6: Mr. Newton knows that. Now try again, Aaron.
3: Well, I was up early. Not early for me, but early, and there was a mist and the ground was wet, so I wore my rubbers. I was pinning back the honeysuckle on the trellis near the garage when she came by. Didn't see me, but I saw her walking as if in her sleep. Yet she looked as if she knew where she was going. And she was dressed and combed and carried a purse. So I said good morning. But she didn't answer and went off into the mist toward the tea house on the edge of the palisade, where there's only one path. And then presently I worked my way down the path through the rose garden to say good morning again, but she was gone. She had jumped into the ocean onto the rocks below, and I found her purse, that purse on the bar and that riding crop.
2: The riding crop is mine. I left it there several days ago.
6: Oh, I see. All right, Aaron. That's all. You may go now.
3: Mm-hmm. All right, Miss Grace.
6: Well, Mr. Newton?
2: Harry's the name.
6: Yes, of course. We are related, aren't we? Should I apologize for not belaboring you with congratulatory messages on your marriage?
2: Some people are just naturally short on sentiment. You have other gifts.
6: Thanks. It's just that I have an instinctive aversion to attractive men being snatched from the open market.
2: If I ever get back on the market, I'll send you a credit slip.
6: Planning to get back on the market?
2: Not at this particular time.
6: I see.
2: Anybody here? Vanjie.
0: Don't turn on the light, Harry. I look awful.
2: Now, relax, Angel. I know how upset you are, but you've got to relax.
0: I can't. Oh, Susie, you poor baby.
2: Take it easy. This way you'll just fly apart, springs and wheels and everything. You're going to have to rest a few days.
0: Oh, I want to know everything, Harry. Who was it? Who did this to Susie?
2: I lied to you.
0: Oh, no.
2: I mean, I lied when I said Susie chose me as a confidant. The way it happened, I stumbled into the middle of her romance by accident.
0: Then who?
2: A neighbor of yours, Whit Burkhart.
0: Whit Burkhart? But, no, he's married.
2: Yeah, you see, I bumped into them in a quiet little restaurant in Los Angeles. It was about as welcome as bad news in a collect telegram. I grabbed a quick one at the bar and ran.
0: But is that all?
2: No. Susie made it her business to see me the next day. She wanted me to promise not to tell anyone I'd seen them together. I let her talk, and she did. Plenty. It wasn't nice the way she told it, crying as if her insides were splintered. This fellow Burkhart had met her in Los Angeles to let her know that they'd come to the end of the line. He was afraid his wife was getting wise, so they had one last rendezvous. That's all, except the way she loved this guy, he must be all right.
0: Oh, no, Harry. A man doesn't have to be all right for a woman to love him. The next few days I spent in bed. I was supposed

0: to relax. I couldn't. It was too much to think about. Even the doctor's pills didn't help. And little things made impressions on me. Little things that people said.
1: Your husband took me riding this morning, darling. Mm-hmm. Tell me, Vanjie, how did you ever trap him?
0: I don't know. He just seemed to like me.
1: Well, I guess we're not hard to like. Daddy left us quite a bit of allure. A square block in San Francisco, 4 theaters, 2 open-air markets, and a lovely office building in Los Angeles. In short, a real estate man's paradise.
0: Grace.
1: Sorry, darling. He's so different from my faithful, methodical Lenny, I'm just jealous. Aren't you flattered?
2: Well, got you making yourself irresistible.
0: Oh, I just got tired of looking like something that's been left out in the rain.
2: Flowers do all right.
0: You're very sweet, Harry, but I know my limitations.
2: Nonsense. I think you're very attractive.
0: But not beautiful, like Grace. If we take her for a measuring stick.
2: No one would take Grace for a measuring stick or any other kind of stick. She's the sexy type.
0: Nice of you to come, Mrs. Burkhart. Cigarette?
3: No, thanks. Whit made me give up smoking. He really babies me, that man. Forced me to go away for a 2-week rest. I told him I felt fine, but he insisted.
0: Was that when he went to Los Angeles?
3: Los Angeles? Mm. Whit hasn't been to Los Angeles in 4 years. Why, no, he went along with me.
0: Of course she was lying. Her husband had been to Los Angeles, just as Harry said he had, with Susie. He must have been. She was just trying to make Harry look bad, and so were the rest of them. That's why I took to listening, to find out what they were up to protect Harry. I listened, even from behind doors.
4: Hello, Newton. You remember me? Gurney, the lawyer?
5: Uh-huh.
4: Is Mrs. Newton too ill for a visitor?
5: Yes, she is. What do you want?
4: It's in regard to your suggestion, Mr. Newton, that arrangements be made to give you power of attorney in matters pertaining to Della Vista.
5: You can lower your voice. I told you my wife is ill.
4: Any request of that nature should be gone over with all parties concerned.
5: I said lower your voice.
4: Of course, 2 untimely tragedies have decreased the number of parties concerned. I'd say you have 2 down and 2 to go, Mr. Newton.
5: What do you mean by that?
4: Nothing. Have you discussed this matter with Mrs. Newton?
5: There's no reason for her to object.
4: On the other hand, there's Grace Carr.
5: You've spoken to her?
4: Not more than a moment ago. It's no go, Newton. Miss Carr, it seems, has developed quite an interest in Della Vista, or some aspects of it. She intends to work with you as closely as possible.
5: Well, that sounds engaging.
4: Yes. For you, it should be a cinch, Newton. I understand you're quite a hand with the ladies.
5: Well, I've had my innings.
0: Oh. I listened to everything. Sometimes I woke up in the middle of the night and listened. Listen to Harry and Grace downstairs talking, laughing. They laughed together a lot, these
1: two. Harry, you're wonderful. I don't know how you did it.
5: What's up, partner?
1: Telegram from Jim Strand. He's willing to talk terms, and he's free to talk tonight.
5: Well, for heaven's sake, let's be sociable. Maybe we can have the deal signed and moving tomorrow.
1: That means staying over in San Francisco tonight.
5: I'll take care of the hotel reservations.
1: Oh, high pressure, Harry.
5: We'll take him to the best restaurant in town and we'll order their best meal. Are you worried about your figure?
1: No. Are you worried about it? See you later.
5: Hello. I want the Grosvenor in San Francisco.
0: A charming little hotel.
5: Oh, it's you. Hello, Angel. I thought you were in bed. How's your headache?
0: Better. I'd like to go along with you, Harry.
5: Tonight? In your condition?
0: What's wrong with me? Don't you want my company?
5: You're not up to it. You're sick.
0: I said I'm better. I've decided to help you.
5: Help me?
0: Grace helps you.
5: She tags along.
0: Can't I tag along, too? Please, Harry, I want to go with you.
5: All right. Why not?
0: And this afternoon, I want you to take me riding. Did you know I could ride? I'm better than Grace. I've won cups. Shall we go riding this afternoon?
5: Sure, Angel. Maybe that's a good idea.
1: What's that, Grace? No, I don't know, Aunt Martha. I can't see. The fog is rolling in.
0: It's a horse.
1: But no rider.
0: Is it Banji?
1: Well, Harry's. He's tearing down the path toward the highway, probably heading for the stables. Aunt Martha, something's happened.
0: I knew it. I knew it.
1: Come on. Here comes the other one.
0: It's Harry.
1: He's carrying Banji. Oh. Hi.
6: Hi. Help me get her up to her room.
0: Please stop acting silly. I wasn't hurt a bit.
5: Yes, she was. Her shoulder's bruised. I'm calling Dr. Rupert. And what's more, you're going to the clinic tomorrow for x-rays. No sense taking chances.
0: Well, what happened?
5: A horse pulled it.
0: Why?
1: I don't know. Maybe Harry does.
0: Yes. He was riding just behind. Did you see any reason for it, Harry?
5: No, not a thing.
0: I tell you, Harry, there's nothing wrong with me. Nothing but a simple old-fashioned headache.
5: Maybe you can grab some sleep before the doctor gets here.
0: Why are you making such a fuss? Is it because you don't want me with you in San Francisco?
5: You certainly can't go till we're sure you're all right.
0: Then you're going without me.
5: We'll talk about it later. Get some sleep, Angel.
0: What are you doing?
5: Connecting up your heater. This room is like a tomb. If we take the chill out, maybe you'll sleep.
0: You won't go without me, will you, Harry?
5: Are we back on that again?
0: Oh, I'm sorry. Harry.
5: What?
0: I've made you angry with me, haven't I?
5: No.
0: Do you love me?
5: Sure.
0: It's so strange, this marriage of ours. It's more like an affair, really. It happened so fast. We don't really know each other, do we, Harry? Why did you want me, Harry?
5: Because I love you.
0: Because you love me. Yet if I were gone tomorrow, would there be another to take my place as there were others before me? Oh, no. Don't answer that. I get sillier by the minute. Forgive me, darling.
5: There's nothing to forgive.
0: Yes, there is. I won't be silly anymore.
5: I'm sure you won't, Angel. Good night. I'll see that you're not disturbed.
0: Harry. Harry. Oh, darling. I'd come to that state of mind. The senses are so drugged with fatigue. There's an end to caring. Almost. All the doubts and fears loomed up and enveloped me. And yet, I was getting drowsy. Reality was becoming distorted into nightmare. There was a strange ringing in my ears, and I began to see things like a dream. I thought I saw Pookie, my canary, lying in the bottom of this cage, with his little legs thrust stiffly upward in death. Then I was hearing things, like a hissing snake. And down on the floor, I saw it, coiled up by the heater. I must. Grace laughing. Laughing with Harry. Somehow, for the first time, I didn't care. She had no cause to close. It had happened to her, too. Just like it happened. Death.
7: And a Susan. And I think it was happening to me.
8: In tonight's full hour of suspense, Mr. Robert Ryan appears as Harry Newton and Miss Ruth Warwick appears as Vanjie Carr in Beyond Reason. Tonight's study in Suspense. In just a moment, we will return with Act Two of Suspense. This is CBS, the Columbia Broadcasting System. And now, back to our Hollywood soundstage and to our producer, Mr. Robert Montgomery, for Act Two of Beyond Reason, starring Ruth Warwick and Robert Ryan, in a narrative well calculated to keep you in suspense.
9: Started with a fatal accident on a street corner in San Francisco. You probably read about it in the papers a few weeks ago. Just an everyday accident. But it was an end and a beginning. An end for Pinkton Carr, who was killed, and a beginning for his three daughters and Harry Newton. But with the sequence of events half played through, there are now only two daughters. One down and two to go. And right now, lying on the bed in her room, is Vanjie Carr, the hiss of gas loud in her ears, drowning out the thoughts, the fears, and the voices of Sister Grace and Harry Newton in the living room below.
1: Harry, I told Jim Strand we'd meet him at 9. We can make it if we hurry.
5: Where's Auntie?
1: She's resting.
5: Okay, let's go.
1: Well, what about Mrs. Newton? Shall we take a peek?
5: No, she'll wake up if I go in. Let her sleep. I could be back by midnight if we hurry. Let's just go.
7: I dreamed church bells were tolling my death. How someone was stuffing my throat and nostrils with cotton padding. I couldn't breathe. My limbs were bound to the bed. I tried to scream. But I couldn't. I started to spin. The bed was spinning. The whole room was spinning like a whirlpool. Ever narrowing. Until finally, it was as thin as the sound of a bell.
5: Oh, Dr. Rupert.
10: I just got your message. Been out all day. How is she?
5: She seems quite well. I guess my call was a little hasty.
10: What happened?
5: Fell off a horse.
10: That girl, always something. It's been that way as long as I've known her. So she thought she was strong enough to go riding. Maybe that's my fault.
5: It was the horse's fault.
10: Well, I'll go up and have a look.
5: She's sleeping.
10: Oh, well, that's always good medicine. Going someplace?
5: Business appointment.
10: Oh. Well, good night. What was that crash?
1: That came from Vanjie's room. There's something wrong.
7: There was darkness. Darkness and flashing lights. Changing colors, shifting designs. Noises. Somehow recognizable human voices.
11: Vanjie.
12: Another blanket.
13: Looks like a pillow.
11: All was going just a moment.
13: He's a murderer. Listen to me. I know. He's a murderer.
11: Vanjie.
10: Lots of coffee. More coffee.
13: Kill her.
10: Blanket.
13: Murder.
10: Coffee.
13: Murder.
5: Vanjie.
13: Murder.
5: Vanjie. Vanjie.
7: Oh, Harry.
5: Vanjie.
7: Oh, Harry.
5: Good morning, Angel.
7: Oh, Harry.
5: That's been a tough night, but you came through it as good as new. Last night I wanted to shoot myself. It's all my fault.
7: No. No, it's not. Don't say that.
5: I thought I connected the heater fine, but something must have happened. Maybe I kicked the pipe. I don't know.
7: Harry.
5: Vanjie. Listen to me before they come back, Kent. They may say things about me. Your aunt's got some weird ideas about what happened. Don't listen to them, Benji. Don't listen to them.
7: I won't, Harry.
5: I love you, Angel. That's all that matters, isn't it?
7: Yes. Yes, that's all that matters.
5: Well, what's wrong?
7: Nothing, Harry.
5: You don't believe me.
7: I do, Harry. I do believe you love me. But, that is, I want to believe you. I want to more than anything else in the world.
5: You've got to.
7: I will.
10: Are we up, or are we going to sleep some more?
5: She's up, Dr. Rupert.
10: There's a lucky girl. What a fine room for such an accident. Big and drafty.
7: Oh, poor Pookie, my poor Pookie.
3: I'm sorry, Aunt Martha.
10: It's too bad you didn't knock over the bed table sooner. But then it was soon enough, thank heaven. You should get some sleep, Mr. Newton.
5: I'll settle for a cup of coffee. And as for you, Angel, no more trouble while I'm gone.
3: No.
10: You must reassure him, Benji. He's eaten with remorse.
3: Disappointment, you mean?
10: He considers the accident his fault.
3: Accident? You keep calling it an accident.
10: Your auntie, Evangie, is very disturbed and full of wild theories.
7: There's no need to theorize.
3: Oh?
7: Oh, the blame is all mine. I got up to get some water, yes. And the sleeping pill made me groggy. Must have stumbled on the gas hose and pulled it out without realizing it. I'm always doing things like that.
10: Yes, you are, as long as I've known you. You know, there are those of us who go through life with a predisposition toward having accidents. We actually will them to happen. We, who are thus disposed, live closer to the edge of time than others. We walk in front of moving cars.
7: We fall from high places.
10: We are bitten by snakes and sucked in by riptides. If there's poison oak, we will find it. There are live wires. We will touch them. We are wedded to calamity.
3: We are indeed. Wedded to calamity, indeed. You may discount the other nonsense and be sure of the last.
7: Wedded to calamity. No. No, I mustn't listen to such things. I mustn't think such things. How could I? When I saw the genuine concern, the fright in his face, when I heard the love in his voice. In those days when I lay resting from my narrow escape, he was sweet. Sweet enough to convince me I wasn't alone. Not really. Not even when he was away in San Francisco on business. Hello? Oh, darling. Oh, darling, I've missed you. San Francisco might as well be on the other side of the world. Oh, no, darling, come home tonight. Well, then try to. Oh, please, Harry. What? Unto eternity. Oh, yes, darling. Yes, I love you. Unto eternity. Yes, darling. Yes. Goodbye. But suddenly, I was feeling alone again. Unto eternity, he said. But what did he mean? Eternity? The word made me shudder. Hello.
14: Hello, Benji. Huh? You don't seem to recognize me. I'm Lenny Walden.
7: Oh.
14: Grace's friend.
7: Oh, yes. Yes, of course. Won't you come in?
14: Thanks. Grace isn't here?
7: Oh, well, no.
14: I didn't really expect her to be. I just thought that...
7: You two haven't quarreled, have you?
14: No. Well, yes, I guess so.
7: Oh, I'm sorry.
14: Well, it was my fault. Jealous. I'm in love with Grace, you know.
7: I know.
14: Well, I won't bother you anymore with my problems.
7: Do you care to tell me just what or who you're jealous of?
14: I'd rather not.
7: Then may I guess? You're jealous of my husband. Well, don't be.
0: My husband is very much in love with me. If anything, he merely tolerates the way Grace tags along after him and putters in real estate.
14: Well, I guess you're right, Mrs. Newton. It's just that when I saw them dancing, I...
0: Dance?
14: Well, Grace didn't even tell me she was in town. Somebody saw them at the bandbox and called me. I guess I was steamed up and anxious to jump at conclusions. I'm an idiot.
0: Not at all. Just a little hasty.
14: I've got to hand it to you, Vanjie. You're a lot more broad-minded than I am. I envy you.
0: Envy me? Envy me? When I was so alone and frightened. When he'd gone, I went upstairs to our room. Frantically, I looked through his luggage, went through his clothes, searching for some clue to the man I married. But there was none. Nothing. And I had to know. Now I had to know.
15: Long distance.
0: Give me the Hotel Grosvenor, San Francisco.
15: Thank you.
0: Oh, I had to know. I had to talk to him, ask him to come home, or go to him, anything.
15: Grosvenor.
0: Oh, Mr. Newton, please. Room 724.
15: One moment. Hello? Hello? Who is this?
0: It was Grace's voice, without the slightest doubt. I ran out to my car. Grace had answered that telephone in Harry's room. And I knew. Now I was sure of it all. Harry had killed Susie. Whether it had been suicide or murder, he'd killed her. And in the same way, he would kill me.
16: Hey, look at that. That car better slow down for that turn. Hey, look!

0: You see, the sequence of events comes to full circle. It started with an automobile accident. Was it going to end with another one? At least this was one they couldn't blame on Harry Newton. Vanji simply drove too fast, tried to take a shortcut to San Francisco through a tree, rushing to her husband. In the end, he had to rush to the emergency hospital to her. But she was all right.
1: The indestructible Vanji. Perennial accident case, always smelling of antiseptics and painted with iodine. I lay there between hospital sheets, pretending that the hypodermic needle had put me to sleep. But I was listening to Dr. Rupert as he talked to Harry and Aunt Martha.
2: The night of your wife's first unfortunate experience, I had a vague suspicion that the circumstances were not entirely accidental.
3: What do you mean?
2: Vanji has twice tried to take her own life.
4: I don't believe it.
2: It's true. For people like Vanji, it is sometimes harder to find the dividing point between accident and suicide. There's a certain will to die, a subconscious compulsion which invites disaster.
4: It's nonsense.
3: Go on.
2: In the matter of the gas heater, Vanji said herself she pulled the flexible pipe by accident. Was that accident or intention?
4: I don't believe she ever did it. It was he who really pulled the cord.
2: No, I think it was Vanji. She invited disaster again tonight, driving a car off the road at high speed. Was it accident, or did she suddenly cease to care whether the car made that curve or not?
4: Or did somebody tamper with a steering wheel on her car?
3: You'd better stop that, Andy.
2: Please, Martha. You'll know, too, that the tendency seems to run in her family. Her father stepped in front of a moving car.
4: How do we know even that?
2: And Susie leaped to her death off a cliff.
4: Or was pushed.
2: Times Vanji was drawn to self-destruction were times of mental depression. We've got to work to save her.
3: I'll do anything, Doctor. Anything you say.
2: There'll be a lot for you to do.
1: First of all, you have it all figured out, haven't you, Dr. Rupert?
2: Rest is the best.
1: And you're right, of course. I feel no matter. What's that about mental depression? That's not what causes it. Oh, it's the fear. Fear of being alone, of not being loved, of not being loved by Harry Newton. I heard what he said. He'd do anything, anything. But he didn't fool me. I know he wants Grace. I'm in his way. I know. They're gone now. Oh, it's stifling in here. So close. I must have some air. A little razor sharp blade here a little while ago. I used it to make a blood test. Oh, but it's gone. No matter. In the laboratory, just off my room, there'll be a drinking glass. If I can break that without too much noise, glass cuts. Yes, glass. What's happened?
4: Mrs. Newton, she's gone out that window.
2: Well, stop her, stop her. She can't have gone far. Notify the highway patrol and tell Mr. Newton.
4: Yes, Doctor.
2: We've got to find her to protect her from herself.
4: And from him.
2: What?
4: Don't you see? You've given Harry Newton the soundest alibi in the world. Your assurance that Vanji is bent on suicide. Oh, what did Aunt Martha mean by that? The soundest alibi. No matter. Pressed close to the bathroom wall with one shoulder tucked in the corner. They didn't think to look there. Oh, but someone was bound too soon. Della Vista, that was it. If I was going to die, I wanted to go home to die. I waited till my room was empty again. Then I went to the open window. If I could get

0: Yes. Home. Yes. It was right. It was right to come home. It was going on morning, but it was still dark. The house was pitch black. I went inside. There was a telephone. A stray ray of moonlight shone in it. I could see it plainly. And I remembered. Unto eternity.
1: To have and to hold, until death do us part. With this ring I thee wed. This ring and three passes at a crap table.
0: I went upstairs. My room was cold, dark. One of his shirts was still on the floor where I'd thrown it in my frantic search of his things. It was a sports shirt. He said he wouldn't need a sports shirt in San Francisco. I hung it up in the closet. The room was in order otherwise. There was water by my bed and the sleeping pills. I emptied the bottle into my hand and counted them. 1, 2, 3, 4. Not enough. I said it aloud. The words boomed in silence. Oh, such silence. Not a sound. Not even the stirring of Pookie in her cage. I looked toward the empty cage and shuddered in a sudden chill. Oh, yes, there was the gas heater close by. I crossed over to it quickly. Kneeled down and turned on the gas.
2: Get a blanket.
3: It's murder.
2: Coffee. More coffee.
3: Kill her.
2: Danger. Blanket.
3: Murder. Kill her.
0: I held the match to the heater and watched it flare up warm and alive. I was beginning to enjoy my borrowed time. That was Harry. Suddenly, in a burst of panic, I knew what Aunt Martha had meant. Dr. Rupert had given him the soundest alibi in the world. The assurance I was going to commit suicide. He'd come to make sure I didn't change my mind. It was dark. I could barely make out the shadowy bulk of him as he looked at the car I'd come in. Then he entered the house, walking fast.
4: Angie. Banji, I know you're here. Banji.
0: I had to have time to think. I had to think out what it all meant.
4: Banji, come here. I want to talk to you.
0: Oh, but I couldn't think. The sound of his voice frightened me. All at once, I felt terribly depressed. The boat was sinking. The sides were caving in. All I wanted was to get off. I slipped down the stairs, outside, through the rose garden, to the tea house. The night was turning milky. Vision was lengthening by the moment. I couldn't see the surf directly below me, but I could hear it. I thought of Susie, and I leaned on the rail. Above the retaining wall. And then I heard his footsteps approaching through the rose garden, through the morning mist.
4: Good morning, Andy. Not talking this morning, Mrs. Newton? I can't see you, but I know you're there.
0: Don't come any closer.
4: Is your hand on the rail, Angel? Are you poised and ready? Or are you hoping for a reprieve? Something I'll say that will turn despair to ecstasy.
0: Don't come any closer, Harry. I mean it. I'll jump.
4: And what's holding you back? A thread? A lingering hope?
0: Yes.
4: That I love you?
0: Yes.
4: That I don't love Grace?
0: Yes.
4: So that's it.
0: You know it is. Harry.
4: What?
0: Have you come to kill me?
4: No.
0: You have a perfect alibi. Dr. Rupert said I was a potential suicide.
4: I know.
0: If you push me off under the rocks below, as you pushed Susie, because you were through with her, it'll be just as perfect a crime, an obvious suicide.
4: But Burkhardt's wife spoke to you.
0: Yes.
4: could have been lying.
0: I know.
4: And you called my hotel last night, didn't you? And when Grace answered, you hung up. I figured that out and called you back with a beautiful explanation ready. That I'd gotten Lenny Walden and Grace together to patch up their differences.
0: You're lying, Harry.
4: If you think so, why don't you jump?
0: I will. I won't let you push me.
4: I'm not going to push you.
0: How do I know?
4: You don't. The act and the proof are both one. If I push you, I must want you dead. If I don't push you, I must want you alive. Isn't that so?
0: Yes.
4: You have to stand there and wait for the proof.
0: Harry, don't!
4: Jump if you want to, but I assure you, Vanjie, the proof is worth the anguish. This is it. Irene Burkhardt was lying or she wasn't lying. I killed Susie or I didn't. I want you or I don't want you. Total proof. Clear, concise, and quick.
0: Harry! Harry! Don't! If you come any closer, I'll jump!
3: Darling. Darling, I've got to help you. That's all that matters. Everything I said was true, and it's easily proved.
0: Oh, this is all the proof a woman would want.
1: To have and to hold from this day forward.
0: Hold me, Harry.
3: I will.

0: Our grateful thanks to Robert Ryan and Ruth Warwick. You gave us the excellent performances we expected from an actress whose talent and versatility we've applauded many times before, and from an actor whose outstanding work in Crossfire has deservedly won him an Academy Award nomination. Next week, for Suspense, we have selected the story of a successful young man whose gifts are many. He is handsome in youth, charming, and intelligent. He is a poet of considerable ability, and his fame is far-reaching. Beauty and comfort attend his everyday pattern of living. But over him reigns an element ominous and unseen, an element we call suspense. Next week, then, The House by the River.
1: Mr. Montgomery may currently be seen in the Universal International production, Ride the Pink Horse. Mr. Ryan may soon be seen in the RKO production, Berlin Express. Miss Warwick's current picture is 20th Century Fox's Daisy Kenyon. Beyond Reason, an original story by Devery Freeman, was edited and directed by Anton M. Leder. Lud Gluskin is our musical director and conductor, and Lucian Morawek composes the original scores. Next week, hear The House by the River on radio's outstanding theater of thrills, 1 hour of
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0: Suspense. Radio's outstanding theater of thrills brings you an hour, a full 60 minutes of suspense. Tonight, starring Mr. John McIntyre in a play entitled The House by the River by A.P. Herbert, directed by Anton M. Leader and produced by Robert Montgomery. Mr. Montgomery.
1: True wit is nature, to advantage dressed. What oft was thought, but ne'er so well expressed. Alexander Pope was speaking about poetry when he said that. And most of us, when we think about poetry, think of it in much the same way. As beauty, caught and held captive in a skein of words. As something soft and lovely, and without violence. But that's not always true. Poetry can be violent, and hard, and dark, with tales of terror and horror. The popular idea that a poet is always a soft and fragile fellow is also untrue. Poetry grows from the stuff of life, and the poet is heir to all the ills of other men. He is a frequent walker upon the dark paths of life, as well as in the sunlit fields. And finally, it's not true either that a poet worth that name must live in a lonely garret, in obscure poverty, sleeping on the stacks of his unread rhymes. Some poets find fame and fortune early and live richly in comfort and adulation. In fact, that's the kind of a poet we have in our story tonight. Stephen Burns, who at 35 was already being compared with Keats and Shelley, who had in a few slender volumes made himself the voice and the conscience of all England. His home, standing on the bank of the Thames, was known to a million Englishmen as the House by the River. Here he lived in peace and contentment with his wife, Marjorie, and his brother, John, a civil servant in London. Here, on the breast of the great sluggish river, he lived and studied and worked until... the evening of June 15th, last summer. Marjorie was out of the house, visiting her people in Cornwall. John was not yet home from work. It was cook's night out. Stephen stood at dusk in his garden, watching the water beneath him turn black as night came on with a rush. His neighbor, Mrs. Ambrose, was watering her tulips in the garden next to his. The scene was set for a strange adventure. Tonight, Mr. John McIntyre returns to our cast, following his sensational performance 3 weeks ago in Donovan's Brain. With him is a new young star from the Abbey Players in Dublin, Mr. Dan O'Herlihy. And so with the performances of John McIntyre as Stephen Burns and Dan O'Herlihy as John Burns in A.P. Herbert's The House by the River, we again hope to keep you in...
0: suspense!
2: Anything wrong, Mrs. Ambrose?
3: Look at that, Stephen!
2: Why, it's a cat. A dead cat.
3: Much as I love living on the river, Stephen, this is what it casts upon our property. This and worse.
2: Yes, I know. I've seen it passing up and down the river for weeks. Yes, what's happened to the world, Mrs. Ambrose, when it can become so indifferent, so menacing and cruel to a little yellow kitten?
3: I'm sure I don't know about the world, but I do think a letter to the authorities would help.
2: Yes, it might at that.
3: Oh, is that Marjorie up there in the house? I thought she was away for the evening.
2: She is. No, that must be the new maid.
3: Oh, Emily Gaunt. Seems like a very nice girl.
2: Well, she's a nice, clean girl, at any rate. She's probably in the bath right now.
3: Well, I'll have to get someone to take that cat away.
2: Good night, Mrs. Ambrose.
3: Good night.
2: Yes. Cruel, menacing, indifferent world. Even to a tiny, yellow, innocent little kitten.
4: Oh. Ah. Good evening, Mr. Burns.
2: Good evening, Emily. Have a nice bath?
4: Yes, thank you, sir. Very nice.
2: Are you looking for something, Emily?
4: I just thought I'd put my hair up tonight.
2: You have very pretty hair, Emily. I don't wonder you tend it so carefully.
4: It's the bother more than anything else it is, sir. Men are so lucky when it comes to things like that.
2: As a matter of fact, Emily, you're a very pretty girl.
4: Thank you, sir.
2: Pretty enough to kiss.
4: Oh, sir.
2: Would you mind if I kissed you, Emily?
4: You must be joking, sir.
2: No, Emily, I'm not joking.
4: Please, sir. What would Mrs. Burns say?
2: Never mind, Mrs. Burns, Emily. Never mind. Come here.
4: No, please.
2: Why, at you, little fool. I'm not going to hurt you. Hasn't a man ever kissed you before?
4: Oh!
2: Will you be quiet? Listen to me. You're perfectly safe, Emily. I'm sorry. I was a fool. I didn't mean to hurt you. All right, then. I'm going to let you go. But I want you to be quiet.
4: Help!
2: Don't, will you be quiet, you fool? You wake everyone. You have everyone here. My wife, my neighbors. Stop it. Stop it, do you hear? Stop it. There. That's better. Emily? Emily? Emily?
5: Anybody home? Open up, it's John.
2: John.
6: Oh, that's about time. What kept you so long?
2: You know, I've got to stop forgetting my key like this.
7: Come in quick.
2: Is anything wrong?
7: I need your help. I'm in a hole.
6: All right, what's the trouble? It's our maid. It's Emily Gaunt.
7: I'm afraid she's dead.
2: Why haven't you picked her up? Why haven't you called a doctor?
7: Listen to me, John. I say she's dead.
2: Emily. Dead?
7: Yes.
6: You ought to throw something over her.
7: What? Well, I didn't think.
6: All right. How did it happen?
7: I hardly know. I was playing the fool. I was pretending I was going to kiss her.
6: Go on.
7: Well, she got frightened. She thought I meant it, and then she bumped her head. I had to keep her quiet at this scandal. She didn't seem to understand, lost her nerve. I kept trying to quiet her, and then she bumped her head. I said that, didn't I?
6: Shall we call the police?
7: You don't understand, John. It's murder.
6: Yes, it is.
7: What am I going to do?
6: I don't know. I don't know.
7: I was thinking the river. Slip out in a rowboat and do it now. It'd be easy that way. Take only a few minutes.
6: Emily Gaunt. In the river?
7: We've got to get her out of here. Marjorie will be home. Anyone could walk in. I want you to help me, John. If you don't, I'm finished.
6: Couldn't you throw it over the wall? Into the water?
7: No. The tide would throw it up again in the morning. It's got to go out, John. It's got to be sunk.
6: All right. Let's get it over with.
7: I knew you'd help.
6: Let's get it over with.
7: Yes, you're right. I'll just run down to the basement for a moment. We have a large sack there.

0: This is far enough.
1: What are you doing now?
0: It's got to sink, don't you understand? The anchor will do it.
1: Hurry up, Stevens. Hurry up.
0: Believe you're ready.
1: I'm ready.
0: All right, now, together.

0: It's 10:15. Emily's been dead an hour. Johnny, what have I done to you?
1: Nothing. I'll be all right.
0: Are you sorry?
1: Of course I'm sorry. What do you take me for? But it couldn't be helped.
0: Thanks.
1: Don't talk about it anymore.
0: The sack is missed.
1: I'll take the responsibility. I'll see Ireland.
0: No, I won't have you involved anymore. Besides, it won't be necessary.
1: Let's go home.
0: Stop a minute.
1: What is it now?
0: I just remembered.
1: Huh?
0: My name and address are stenciled on that sack.
2: Good morning, Mr. Burns.
3: Oh, morning, Mr. Beach.
2: If you please, sir.
3: Yes, what is it?
2: It's Emily, sir.
3: Anything wrong with her?
2: I don't know, sir. She's not in the house. It was my night out yesterday, and when I came in this morning, I noticed as how her bed wasn't slept in. I think she's been gone all night.
3: Really?
2: Gone without her mackintosh, too. I wondered as how maybe you'd seen her, sir, or sent her on a errand, like.
3: No, there was no errand.
2: Oh, youth will have its fling, they say. I hope you won't be too hard on her, Mr. Burns. Emily's really a good girl.
3: Yes. Nonetheless, it's a naughty thing for her to have done.
2: I'll speak to her when she comes in. Thank you, sir.
3: Yes. Well, it's begun.

0: care for some toast, John?
1: No, thanks.
0: Stephen?
2: No, darling.
0: I'll ring for some fresh.
1: Don't bother. I'm not very hungry.
0: What's come over you two the last few days? Anything wrong with your ache, Stephen? Stephen?
2: No, dear, no. I'm thinking, that's all. Poets are like hens. They brood before they produce. I haven't written in days.
0: It's always darkest before the sonnet. Well, I know it wasn't a very good joke, but you might smile.
3: Oh, it's no use, Mum. It's doing the work of two that's made me so numpish. And that detective fella poking around in my kitchen under my feet all day.
1: What detective?
3: Oh, the one who's been nosing round the back door asking after Emily. Wicked girl. She's probably off with some toff, she is.
1: What did you tell him?
3: Nothing at all. But Mr. Burns here, he joshed him, he did. Told him Emily's like to be off to Venice with a gentleman friend.
1: We don't know that.
2: Don't know anything, really, but she was a flighty little thing.
1: That's a lie.
0: She'll turn up again, but until she does, it can't help to talk about it.
2: Nobody's maligning Emily, just because the girl ran off with somebody.
1: You didn't see her do it, did you?
2: Don't be a fool, John. Certainly not.
1: Then leave her in peace.
0: That's all, Cook. Thank you.
3: Oh, not at all, Mum.
2: Pass the coffee, will you, darling? Do you know, John, one would almost think you were sweet on the girl. You weren't, were you?
1: Shut up, Stephen.
0: You're both too grumpy for me. I think I'll go and cut some flowers.
1: Don't go too far.
2: It's just a joke. Forget it.
1: Forget it? How can I? Every time someone speaks to me, every time someone looks at me, I see the same thing in their eyes. Where's Emily Gaunt? What's happened to the girl? Why did you do it? Forget it. I believe you almost have.
2: I wish I could. I wish I could. Blast it!
0: What's that, darling?
2: I said blast it.
0: Finished writing.
2: I can't start.
0: Oh, I'm sorry.
2: I wish it were a tap and I could turn it off and on, but I can't. I've carried an idea in my head for a month now. It's been growing and swelling and clamoring to be born, but I...
0: You'll get it, Stephen.
2: Not in this room. I'm going out in the river.
0: Does that help?
2: I need the river. It seems to flow through my life, just as it does through the heart of London. Anyway, it's good exercise.
0: Darling, I'll come with you.
2: I'd rather go alone.
0: Oh.
2: If you don't mind.
0: No. I don't mind.
2: Well, then.
0: Stephen.
2: What?
0: Nothing, Stephen. Nothing.
2: I'll be back later.

0: Office of Transport.
1: Mr. John Burns, please.
0: Hello?
1: John, this is Marjorie.
0: Oh, is anything wrong, Marjorie?
1: No, I don't think so. But I've just had a brainstorm. Would you like to take a pretty girl to lunch?
0: Sounds wonderful, but I don't know any pretty girls.
1: Yes, you do. Me. I'll come in by the tube. Be there in an hour. It's lovely here. Who'd think there was such a beautiful spot right in the middle of the city?
2: I think they designed this park for lovers primarily. Sometimes when I walk here, I feel like an intruder.
1: But you're acting the part quite nicely. Luncheon at Pim's, corsage of violets.
2: You're getting the grand treatment. After all, this is our first date.
1: I've kept you a terribly long time. Won't they mind?
2: I don't care if they do.
1: John, you're very nice.
2: Yes, like mint tea when you have a cold.
1: No, like a friend.
2: Be careful, Marjorie. I'll hold you to that.
1: I want you to.
2: What's the trouble?
1: Trouble?
2: You didn't come all the way into the city just to have lunch with me.
1: I suppose I wanted to talk, but somehow now it doesn't seem so important.
2: Is it something about Stephen?
1: Yes. You must have noticed that our marriage hasn't been exactly perfect.
2: Oh, you. You mustn't let Stephen's moods upset you.
1: It's more than that. No woman has a chance with Stephen. His only real love is his work. I sometimes wonder why he ever married me at all.
2: Perhaps because he needed you.
1: Perhaps. And you, John. Don't you need anyone?
2: Me? That's the other way around. It seems nobody needs me. Except Mr. Forsythe at the office. Come on. I take it to the tube station.
3: Hello.
4: You're Stephen Burns, the poet, aren't you? My name's Muriel.
3: That's nice. Where did you spring from?
4: Just the next garden over. I'm Mr. Dimple's niece. Down for the summer.
3: Oh. Now, you like it here.
4: I know who you are. I've read all your poetry.
3: Have you?
4: I'm an artist myself. I've been sketching the view from up here. I bet it's ever so much finer out on the river.
3: Yes, it is.
4: I see you're going out there.
3: That's right.
4: Take me with you.
3: I think not.
4: Do. Take me with you.
3: Don't worry, Muriel. One day I'll let you catch up with me.
5: Hello, Stephen. Oh. I see you two have met.
3: That's just this minute. I didn't know you had a niece, Dimple.
5: I hardly knew it myself until she was there with her baggage on my doorstep.
4: I'm neglecting my painting. But I'll keep you to your promise, Mr. Burns.
3: Yes, do that, Muriel.
4: See you later, Uncle.
5: Fine girl. Going boating?
3: Yes, it'll be cool out there in the water.
5: If only there wasn't so much refuse always floating about.
3: Garbage, Mr. Dimple. Garbage from everybody's lives.
5: Yes, so disgorging, if you'll excuse the expression, onto our gardens. Not at all right for an English river.
3: Go out and make friends with it. Then you won't mind.
5: As you've done, you mean? Well, I can't. Seasick, you know. How many secrets are out there?
3: What? Oh, yes. It is a secret river. Like the Nile. Mystery hidden deep within it and passion, especially at night. Don't you think that makes it beautiful, Dim? And exciting?
5: I suppose so. I like to sit by my window and watch it. Watch it.
3: Do you do a lot of watching, Dimple?
5: Yes, Dim. A great deal.
2: Hello?
0: John, is that you?
2: Yes. Who the devil is this?
0: It's Stephen.
2: What is it, Stephen?
0: John, listen to me carefully.
2: All right, I am.
0: I was talking to Dimple this afternoon down on our pier and looking out on the river. suddenly as I was looking out.
2: I can't hear you very well. It's a bad connection. Speak up.
0: John, I'm trying to tell you it's come up. Do you understand? John, are you there?
2: Yes.
0: It's come up. Do you hear me?
2: I hear you. I'm coming home.

0: and turned up by tugs.
1: If it would only escape out to sea.
0: Not much chance.
1: This might go on for weeks.
0: Don't think about it.
1: Well, it might.
0: But if it does, can you hold out, John? Can you? I'm not sure you can.
1: As long as you can.
0: I'll be out on the river from now on. I'm going to watch for it. I'm going to watch for Emily.

0: Were you looking for me?
1: Sorry to trouble you, sir. It'll just be a few minutes. I'm a police officer.
0: Quite all right, Inspector. Won't you sit down?
1: Oh, I don't think so, thank you. Can you tell me anything about this sack?
0: Can't say. Sacks are very much alike. We had one in our basement once, but...
1: And what happened to it?
0: Why, I don't know. Perhaps my brother John could... Hello. Mind if I look at it a moment?
1: Not at all.
0: Stephen Burns. House by the river, W6. Well, that... It's mine.
1: Very curious, sir. Any idea what might have happened to it?
0: Why, not in the world.
1: Did anyone in the house ever use it?
0: I believe we use it for gathering kindling wood. That's not in my department, though.
1: I see. Well, whose department would it be, sir?
0: My brother John usually takes care of that. Well, I'm much obliged to you, Inspector, for bringing it back. Where did you find it?
1: If you don't mind, sir, I'd like to keep it a while longer. A little matter we are clearing up.
0: Certainly, as long as you like. I must remember to tell John it's been found.
1: Does he happen to be home now?
0: John? Oh, no, he's at his office in the city.
1: Well, then, I won't be bothering you anymore, sir.
0: Not at all.
1: However, it seems I must speak to your brother John.
0: Suit yourself, Inspector.
1: Good day.
0: My brother John, Inspector. My brother John.
2: You see, Mrs. Beach, when your Emily Gaunt disappeared, he was not to go off with a young man. Rather, it was to go straight into the river.
3: Yes, Mr. Coroner.
2: And you have nothing further to tell this inquest concerning that disappearance?
3: I've told it all, sir.
2: Thank you. Step down, please.
4: Mr. Henry Dimple.
2: How long have you lived on the river, Mr. Dimple?
5: On the river? 18 years, this fall. Yeah.
2: You've known the two Burns brothers all that time?
5: Ever since they were boys.
2: What's been your impression of them?
5: Impression? If you'll pardon me, one gathers more than an impression in 18 years. I have known them to be excellent men. In addition to which, I need not add that Mr. Stephen Burns is England's foremost young poet.
2: Yes, you're being very helpful, Mr. Dimple. Suppose we go on.
5: By all means, sir.
2: We've already proven that this sack belongs to Stephen Burns. Can you tell us if you've ever seen it before?
5: Yes, I have. After a party last Christmas, I borrowed his sack to, well, to dispose of a rather large number of empty bottles. I don't drink myself, but there were so many young people down for the holidays.
2: Yes, yes. And then did you return the sack immediately?
5: I do.
2: The river is a rather small community, and a person living on it might be expected to know a great deal about what goes on. Do you think that's true?
5: Oh, yes. Indeed it is.
2: You yourself, Mr. Dimple, might be in a position to observe a great deal.
5: I think I know everything that happens on the river.
2: Then what do you know of this tragedy?
5: Nothing.
2: Are you quite sure, Mr. Dimple?
5: Quite sure. Nothing at all.
2: All right. Step down, please. Call the next witness.
4: Mr. Stephen Burns.
2: Mr. Burns, you recognize this sack, of course.
0: Yes, I bought it at Selby's 3 years ago.
2: And it is hung in your basement ever since?
0: Well, except for brief loans, yes. Oh.
2: Now, according to the testimony, this sack was used for the collection of kindling wood. As I understand it, you people living on the river simply go out in your boat. And the wood is part of the general refuse that floats on the water. You select what you like. There's always enough. And you generally use a...

0: large sack for the purpose.
1: That's right.
0: Now, in your household, that job, the collection of firewood, has usually been your brother's task?
1: Yes. John collects the wood.
0: Therefore, in your house, it was your brother who used the sack.
1: Well...
0: Tell me, Mr. Burns, when was the last time your brother went out for wood?
1: Some weeks ago. It's hard to say.
0: Would you say 2 weeks ago?
1: What you mean is about the time Emily Gaunt disappeared.
0: I must ask you not to mind what I mean, Mr. Burns. Would you say 2 weeks ago?
1: I couldn't be sure.
0: Thank you, Mr. Burns. That'll be all.
2: Oh, I think he does.
3: Mr. John Burns.
0: Mr. Burns, you're a bachelor living in the house by the river with your brother and sister-in-law?
4: That's right.
0: What day did you last collect kindling wood, Mr. Burns, and how close was that day to the disappearance from your household of Emily Gaunt?
4: I don't remember. The collection of firewood, unlike a marriage or a birthday, is not a festive moment in my life. I do not fix those days in my brain.
0: Yes, just so. And yet it strikes me as a rather unique activity for the middle of the summer.
4: It may strike you as it likes. Evenings on the river are cool, summer and winter. I like a fire in my room.
0: Let us come to the sack, Mr. Burns. You said that you lost it. How does one lose a sack?
4: How? By having it one moment and not the next. By losing it.
0: I'm aware it seems a little thing, but I promise you it isn't. Could you be more specific?
4: Well, it must have slipped off the boat.
0: Yes, of course. And then perhaps it was found by someone else who used it to contain the body of the poor innocent girl who was once Emily Gaunt. But I'd like to leave that day for a moment. Ordinarily, after you'd picked the wood out of the water, would you stuff it into the sack then and there in your boat?
4: No, I'd just throw it into the bottom of the boat.
0: I see. When would you put the wood in the sack?
4: In the garden, just before I took it indoors.
0: Mr. Burns, ordinarily you carried the wood out of the boat, and in the garden you put it into the sack. Then, Mr. Burns, would you be kind enough to tell me why it was that the last time you went for wood, you found it necessary to take the sack out of the river at all?
4: Seems I just forgot.
5: And we, the jury, find that the death of Emily Gaunt is willful murder by person or persons unknown.
0: This inquest is adjourned. Mr. Burns, Mr. Stephen Burns, please.
1: Yes? Marjorie, dear, you and John go. I'll be along presently.
6: Yes, Stephen, of course.
1: Yes, Coroner, what is it?
0: I just want to tell you that this case is far from being closed. Are you sure you have nothing more you'd like to say to us?
1: Nothing?
0: No. I can understand your feelings, Mr. Burns. After all, the man is your brother.
1: My brother?
0: If there's any further light you could throw on this particular...
1: No, there's nothing now. But if I should find anything, I'll get in touch with you immediately. You see, Coroner, I want justice done, no matter who may be involved.
7: 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Tonight's study in Suspense. In just a moment, we will return with Act Two of Suspense.
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7: And now, back to our Hollywood soundstage and to our producer, Mr. Robert Montgomery, for Act Two of The House by the River, starring John McIntyre in a narrative well calculated to keep you in suspense.
9: Stephen Burns walked home slowly after the inquest.
2: down the main street of the little suburb, past the greengrocers, past the lending library, past the tube station with its roar of express trains racing down from London, down the little street toward his house by the river. John and Marjorie had gone on ahead of him, and he was alone, listening to his heels kicking on the pavement, listening to his thoughts whispering in his head. The police felt John was guilty, that was evident. Hadn't Stephen been hoping for this, secretly, in his heart? Hadn't he nudged suspicion gently toward John by a raised eyebrow one time and deliberate inflection of his voice another time? Those were his thoughts as he walked home, now and then looking up to the sky that had suddenly turned so black and glowering, forecasting a heavy summer rain. Then, almost at his elbow, someone was calling his name.
6: Stephen! Stephen Burns!
1: Oh. Hello, Muriel.
6: Why don't you stop a while? Your wife and brother just went by.
1: Oh, did they?
6: I hope you're in no hurry.
1: No, I'm not.
6: It's awfully hot, isn't it?
1: I like it this way.
6: I don't. I'm stifling.
1: You don't look it. In fact, you look very cool and fresh.
6: Thank you, Stephen. What I need is a cold drink.
1: Make one for me.
6: All right. Come on in. Won't you sit down? I'll only be a minute.
1: All right.
6: You might look at that scrapbook. It's got all kinds of interesting clippings.
1: Hmm? Mystery in Stephen Burns' house. She went out into the world, innocent and fresh, to help her family in the battle of life with the few poor shillings she could earn by menial labor in a strange house. And for this, she was brutally, horribly murdered by an unknown man whose vicious tongue...
6: Isn't it rotten? There wasn't any ice. It'll be a few minutes.
1: Are you keeping this scrapbook?
6: There? Well, it's Uncle's.
1: Why should Mr. Dimple be so interested in the Emily Gaunt case, to the extent of cutting clippings from the newspapers and making a special little book? Do you know why, Muriel?
6: Oh, I think he's a little morbid. But let's not talk about him.
1: What would you like to talk about?
6: I don't want to talk at all. It's so hot.
1: Yes.
6: Hard enough just trying to breathe.
1: Do you like it here, Muriel?
6: Here? With you?
1: No, here on the river. Are you enjoying your vacation?
6: There's nothing much to do here, is there?
1: Not much. For anyone as young as you.
6: Oh, you're young, too. You can't be writing your poetry all day and all night. How do you manage?
1: I suppose I don't.
6: Oh, that's a shame. You know what, Stephen?
1: What?
6: I think I've caught up with you at last.
1: What was that?
6: It's only thunder.
1: Yes, you see how we spend our days, our time on Earth? Going around under a blue English sky, safe and blunted, half alive. And all of the time the storm is there, waiting to explode. Waiting to rip and bend down and twist.
6: But there's no storm in here.
1: Isn't there?

0: What can be keeping Stephen?
1: I beg your pardon?
0: Nothing. It wasn't important.
1: Did you notice, after the inquest today, how people were looking at me?
0: Don't you know why?
1: No. No, I don't.
0: You think you killed Emily Gaunt?
1: How can they believe that?
0: They don't have to believe it. Oh, I know. You think because they're neighbors and you've lived among them for years that they like you. Well, it's not true. They like their nasty little backstairs secrets better.
1: I should have moved out long ago. There must be one empty flat in London. I'll have to see an agent tomorrow.
0: Don't run away from them.
1: I'm not running from them.
0: What then? Are you thinking of us? Stephen and I don't care what they say.
1: I care what they say. I don't want any scandal linked with his name. Or yours.
0: John.
1: When we were boys, Stephen used to read his poems to me. I remember sitting on the bank by the river, watching him. Have you ever seen one child ape another? I did that. I used to shape the words with my mouth and pretend they were mine.
0: It hasn't been easy for you, has it, John?
1: Doesn't matter. It's not only that he's my brother, it's also that I admire him.
0: And so you'll spare him the pain of having you around.
1: Oh, that was a lie. I suppose if I told the truth, I really hate him. Yes, I've got to go. I know what this place means to you, Marjorie. It'll be spoiled for you if I stay. I don't want that.
0: But don't you see? Your going would only make it worse.
1: Marjorie.
0: Stay, John. I want you to.
1: Why?
0: Can't you see, John? Don't you know?
1: I want to hear you say it. Hello, you two. Did you wait up for me? I waited for the rain to stop.
0: I was just going to bed. Good night.
2: Well, what's the matter with Marjorie?
1: I need some air.
2: And what's the matter with you?
1: Nothing at all.
2: Where are you going?
1: Just for a walk.
2: I think I'll come with you.
1: You've just been.
2: Well, that's all right. There's a young lady I want to discuss with you. A Miss Emily Gaunt.
1: Come along, then.
2: It's starting to rain again. We'll be soaked through in a minute.
1: Let's go back.
2: Here's the tube. Let's duck down into the station.
1: All right. This way.

0: Well, we're alone. What have you got to say?
1: John, do you feel it?
0: Feel what?
1: The difference in us since all this happened.
2: Did you expect to stay the same? Did you think you could go on living as if nothing had happened?
1: Poor John. I think you've suffered.
2: Of course I have. Every minute, every day.
1: But don't you feel anything else?
2: Yes. I'm scared and sick.
1: That isn't what I mean. With me, it's as though I can see better and smell and feel. Everything is so much sharper than it was.
2: It took a murder to do that.
1: Yes. A murder. That's the amazing thing. That's why I'm going to put it all into a poem.
0: Here.
1: What? That's right. A story of two men. The Black Knight and the White. It'll be called Death in the Woods.
2: What happens?
1: The Black Knight meets a girl in the forest. During the encounter, by mistake, he kills her. He's torn with grief. Now, the White Knight is his best friend. He comes upon the scene after the tragedy. And he helps the Black Knight hide the girl's white, mutilated body. They carry her to a dark, mysterious lake in the heart of the forest, just within the boundaries of the Black Knight's castle. And here, in the lake, they put her corpse.
2: You must be out of your head. You must be insane.
3: Oh, you think you're being clever?
2: It's transparent. 10 million English readers would look at the first page and know who killed Emily Gaunt.
1: No one would. I'm not going to have it published. I just write it.
2: Why?
1: Because I have to. No matter how terrible a thing is he carries in his head, if a man is a writer, he can somehow get rid of it. He can write it out of his system and be rid of its nagging forever. Whether it's a love affair or a disease or a murder, he can be rid of it.
2: It's not that easy.
1: It is for me.
2: Don't do it, Stephen. You know how you are. You'll show it to someone. After a while, you'll want to.
1: Don't worry about me.
2: Shouldn't I? How did it feel, Stephen, when you were lying about me?
1: About you? But you're imagining things.
2: Suppose a policeman were to come up to us here, right now. Suppose he were to ask which of us two gentlemen killed Emily Gaunt. Do you know what had happened?
1: Tell me.
2: You'd point to me.
1: John. John, let me ask you. Which of us two would the world miss the most?
2: The world! Blast the world! I care about me. Me, John Burns, who's never written a poem in his life and looks like anybody else in the street. What are you going to do about it?
1: Nothing. I'm not going to do a thing. But you can do as you like.
2: No. I won't do anything either.
1: You're not afraid, are you?
2: I'm in love with your wife.
1: So that's it. Very convenient, isn't it?
2: Is it?
1: And does she love you?
2: I don't know. Doesn't matter.
1: You could have had her, you know. I might have been on the gallows by now, and you could have had her. Instead, you come down into the pit with me and help me. Why?
2: We've been through all that because you're my brother. We've been here long enough. Are you coming with me? All right, I'll go alone. You tried to push me off the platform in front of the train. You tried to kill me.
1: You're mistaken, John. You slipped. I was trying to catch your arm.
2: I see. Then you were trying to save me.
1: That's right.
2: I must thank you for that.
1: Not at all, John. Not at all.

0: How much longer do we play this game?
1: I beg your pardon.
0: You've been following me since I got off the train.
1: That's right.
0: You're a police officer?
1: Yes.
0: How long have you been following me?
1: Since the day after Emily Gaunt disappeared.
0: You mean you've been with me since then? All these weeks, every day, every minute?
1: You're an active young man, Mr. Barnes. You've got a long stride.
0: But me? Why me?
1: I take my assignments from Scotland Yard. They don't always tell me the reasons.
0: I tell you there is no reason this time.
1: As you say, Mr. Burns.
0: No, you leave me alone.
1: No, Mr. Burns.
0: Ah,

0: That you, Tom?
1: Yes.
0: Come to study a moment.
1: You're up late. What are you doing?
0: Working.
1: Let me see. Death in the Woods. A romance by Stephen Burns. You're really writing it?
2: I'm really writing it.
1: I'm done in. What did you want?
2: I just wondered why you'd been so late.
1: Did you?
2: Yes, it worried me.
1: Did it? Did you think I'd finally cracked and gone to the police?
2: I'd just like to know where you are.
1: Don't bother about me. Did you know the house is being watched, day and night?
2: Yes. I can see them from my window here.
1: I just wanted to be sure you knew. Good night, Stephen.
2: Good night, John. While moonlight glinted on her body there, while waves washed gently o'er her body fair.

0: Do you like the roast, Stephen?
1: I'm not very hungry, I'm afraid.
0: You look exhausted. Is the poem finished?
1: Yes, all finished.
0: You don't look very happy about it.
1: It's good.
0: When can I see it?
1: I'm not going to show it to anyone.
0: I see. We used to share things.
1: This is different. I'll probably destroy it anyway.
0: Stephen.
1: Yes?
0: What about us?
1: What about us?
0: We don't seem to have very much of a marriage. You must have noticed that.
1: Yes, I suppose I have.
0: I've discovered something important about you. You live your life on paper. The things you feel and know, even the people you love, they're all raw material. And when you get them into a poem, you're finished with them. When we were first married, you composed a lovely sonnet sequence, Songs for Marjorie. And when you'd done it, you didn't need me anymore. Stephen, aren't you listening?
1: It's about time he came down to dinner. What's he sulking about?
0: Do you mean John? He went out some time ago.
1: Where did he go?
0: He didn't say. Anyway, we were talking about us. Stephen, where are you going?
1: Bring him back.

0: Well, I couldn't find him.
1: Why should you want to?
0: Care for a drink, Marjorie?
1: No, not at the moment.
0: That's better. We were talking about us before I made that sudden exit.
1: Yes.
0: As a matter of fact, you ought to know about it. There's another woman. Her name's Muriel. A rather silly little thing.
1: Is that so?
0: Not even a little bit jealous?
1: No, Stephen. You're never jealous of someone you don't love.
0: You make it sound very final.
1: It is.
0: Just like that. Should I say I'm sorry?
1: There's no need. I know it doesn't matter to you.
0: You're in some kind of a mood tonight. I can sense it. Why are you so strange, Marjorie?
1: While you were out looking for John, I read some poetry.
0: Was it mine?
1: It was signed by you. I went into the study. It was lying on the desk. I read it.
0: Did you like it?
1: Did I like it? How can you ask that?
0: Why not? You can appreciate a thing aesthetically, quite apart from what it says.
1: No, you can't. Not when it says...
0: Not when it says...
1: That you're a murderer.
0: Yes, it's true. I thought I might have disguised it a bit, but you read between the lines, didn't you?
1: And you dragged John into it, too.
0: John's been wonderful. He's kept the secret very well.
1: Why? Why should he?
0: Well, he's very old-fashioned, really. He believes in chivalry. And you see, he loves you.
1: I know.
0: Oh, then we all know. Splendid. And to have another. You remember in the poem I made John the White Knight? There was a nice touch. The man who locked the secret fast in his heart. But you, Marjorie, will you keep the secret? After all, you're not in love with me. It would be unfair. I couldn't expect you to, could I?
1: Yes, Stephen, you could. You could.
0: I'd have to take your word. Is your word good, Marjorie?
1: Do you want to tell me about it? Would that help?
0: Yes, that's an excellent idea. Come here.
1: Yes, Stephen.
0: Now, turn around. That's right. Face the steps. That's where it happened.
1: Stephen.
0: She was coming down from her bath, and we met at the foot of the stairs. She looked rather pretty, and I wanted to kiss her, and so I did. It frightened her, I think, because she screamed. I kissed her again, and she screamed even louder. I had to stop that. I put my hands on her throat to shake her out of it. She tried to break away, still screaming, and I had to hold tighter. It was ridiculous. You'd be home any minute, and the neighbors would hear. Let me see. Just exactly where was she standing? Right about where you are now, Marjorie. That's right, exactly the same spot. Then I put my hands around her throat with my thumbs on her windpipe like this.
1: Stephen!
0: Just like this, and I began to press harder.
1: Stephen! Oh, no! No! Well, no!
0: What do you mean?
1: I mean, your poem.
0: The manuscript? Where is it? What have you done?
1: It should be...
0: Where is it?
1: At the publisher's by now. I call a messenger... And let it send around.
0: You did that? To me?
1: Yes, while you were gone.
0: All right. Let them publish it. Let the whole world read it. What could those fools ever know? Two knights kill a girl by accident in a wood. They lay her body in a lake at the foot of a castle. What can they make of that? A fairy tale called Death in the Woods.
1: I took the liberty of making a change in your manuscript.
0: You did?
1: I wrote a new title.
0: What did you call it, Marjorie?
1: I called it Emily Gaunt, A Confession of Murder.
0: Go to your room. Now.
1: Stephen, I'm sorry. You frightened me so. Stephen.
0: Go to your room, Marjorie.
1: Yes, Stephen.

0: this is to certify that I, Stephen Burns, strangled Emily Gaunt on the 15th of June. John Burns had nothing to do with it. I am going to drown myself. Who's that?
1: It's Gidmore. Over here at the window.
0: What do you want, Tipple?
2: It's Tuesday night, dear boy. Didn't you know?
0: What? I don't understand.
2: Chess, Stephen. Tuesday night, chess. Have you forgotten?
0: You like your little games, don't you?
2: Of course.
0: I'm free of you, Dimple. You've been holding the secret in for a long time, but you can tell them now. Go on, tell them what you saw. You've played your last game with me.
2: My word.
3: Your friend coming?
2: No. No, evidently not. I don't know what's come over Stephen lately. He acts exactly as if I don't know, as if I'd done him some harm.
3: Erratic chap, Stuart.
2: I suppose so.
3: Too bad. I did want to meet him. The famous Stephen Burns.
2: Well, I'll arrange it again sometime when he's in a better mood. Oh, we'd better be getting to that game.
3: By the way, how are all those scrapbooks of yours coming?
2: Oh, first rate. I've been collecting these murder cases since I was a boy.
3: It's an odd hobby you've got there.
2: All hobbies are a bit odd, I suppose. At any rate, I've got 40 of them now with this Emily Gaunt affair. I dare say I'm the only one on the river interested in that sort of thing.

0: John. John, is that you?
1: Yes, it's John.
0: Thank heavens you've come. Here, quickly.
1: What's happened?
0: John, I know everything.
1: Yeah. What?
0: Never mind now. It's Stephen. Look, I just found this note. I was in my room and I heard him go out 10 minutes ago.
2: I am going to drown myself.
0: I read the poem and I don't know why, but I hid it in my closet. And when he saw it was gone, I had to lie to him to save my life. I told him I'd sent it to the publishers. He thinks he'll be found out. That's why he's gone.
2: I want you to destroy this note, Marjorie.
0: Yes, John.
2: I'll try to stop him, if it's not too late.
0: Wait. Let him go. It would be better than the police.
2: No. I love you. And because I do, I've got to do everything I can to save him.
0: All right. Go ahead. I'll wait here.
3: Out on the river, John steered the tiny motorboat around in a wide circle, and then slowly narrowed it, watching for the small rowboat, scanning the angry black water for the sign of a bobbing head. And then suddenly, just ahead of him, was the boat. Empty.
1: No!
3: Stephen lay huddled in the bow of the boat, like a trapped animal, his eyes gleaming in the dark as his hair was plastered to his skull, his clothes heavy and sodden with water. He raised himself on an elbow and then lurched forward to his knees.
4: I went over the side, John. I did. I went in. But I couldn't do it. I couldn't. Take me home, John. I want some dry clothes and some brandy. Take me home!
3: John frantically shoved and pushed to move his boat back. Then he stood abruptly and dived into the water after Stephen. He went under for a long moment, battling the current with all his strength. And then he came up again. Stephen, his wet. In another moment, his arms were flailing out, searching, grasping, looking for his brother. It may have been only moments, perhaps it was hours, but as he looked round desperately, scanning the black expanse about him for the sight of a single struggling head, there was nothing but jet black water, flowing swiftly.
4: Stephen! Stephen! Stephen! Marjorie!

0: And where is John now, Mrs. Burns?
1: Out on the river, helping them to look for the body.
0: I see.
1: Surely you don't still suspect him?
0: I have a few questions I want to ask him. He was out there with Mr. Burns on the river at the time, wasn't he?
1: He went out to try to stop him.
0: Stop him?
1: John!
2: Hello, Marjorie.
1: Have they...
2: Not yet.
0: Mr. Burns, can I...
1: Inspector, I want you to see this.
2: Marjorie, no...
1: I have to, John, don't you see? I have to.
0: This is to certify that I, Stephen Burns, strangled Emily Gaunt on the 15th of June. John Burns had nothing to do with it. I am going to drown myself. Signed, Stephen Burns. I see. Well, that's plain enough. The case of Emily Gaunt is closed, and I won't be bothering you again. Good night, Mrs. Burns. Mr. Burns.
1: Good night.
2: Marjorie.
1: I had no choice, John. It was Stephen's reputation, or you. And I love you.

0: This is Robert Montgomery. Our congratulations and thanks go to John McIntyre and Dan O'Herlihy for their excellent performances in The House by the River, and to all the other players for their fine support. Next week, for Suspense, we have selected the latest story by Dorothy B. Hughes, who wrote The Fallen Sparrow and Ride the Pink Horse. This one is a chilling mixture of many suspenseful ingredients. A charming young man, as ordinary as the smiling gas station attendant around the corner. A young lady who understood him too well. Another who loved him too blindly. A detective with a hunch he dreaded to follow up. And a series of headline-crashing murders that terrorized a whole city. With these ingredients, Dorothy B. Hughes, In a Lonely Place, adds up to a gripping hour of suspense. So be back with us next week, will you? Good night.
1: Mr. Montgomery may currently be seen in the Universal International production Ride the Pink Horse. John McIntyre may currently be seen in the 20th Century Fox production Call Northside 777. The House by the River by A.P. Herbert was adapted for radio by Irving Ravitch and was directed by Anton M. Leader. Lud Gluskin is our musical director and conductor, and Lucian Morawek composes the original scores. 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

0: You have just heard a thriller double play from the old-time radio series, Suspense, here on Audio Theater. This evening's shows were entitled Beyond Reason and House by the River. These shows originally aired back on the evenings of February 21st and 28th, 1948, respectively. Tune in again next Thursday evening, same time, same place, for another set of white-knuckle, edge-of-your-seat, spine-tingling thrillers here on Audio Theater. This is Samantha saying, thanks for listening. Till then, have a great one.
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0: Good evening. This is your host, Keith. Welcome to Audio Theater for Friday, April 17, 2026. 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Tonight's titles are as follows: The Death of Celia Braun and Words, Words. 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
1: This is Cicely Tyson. Hollywood, city of dreams and nightmares. The end of the yellow brick road for those few lucky enough to make it. And just the end of the road, period, for the thousands who don't. They come by plane now. But in the old days, they came by train, 4 long days and nights, if you came from the theater world of New York. Their stories were each different. Many were fantastical. But none was so strange as the story of Celia Braun. In the beginning, there was little to distinguish Celia Braun from the thousands of other young men and women who had come before and who would come after her. She had talent. She had ambition, and she had looks. But she did have one thing that most of the others did not. A contract for a starring role in a picture.
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1: Celia promised herself she was only coming to California to do one film. She had 2 reasons for wanting to return to New York: her love of acting on the stage and her husband, Robert. 15 years later, Celia Braun was dead. She had never left Hollywood. She died at the height of an illustrious career, as beautiful as she was elusive. And the circumstances of her death were so bizarre that those who stood and watched could not believe what they were seeing. And that's only the beginning of our story.
3: 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Our stars, Shepard Menken, Stephen Markle, Virginia Gregg, and Peggy Hazard as Celia Braun.
1: Our story takes place in the 1940s, when television was just a glint, and in Hollywood, movies were everything. Like today, the town seethes with ambition and hustle. But as always, that pace favors certain profession over others. An actor, for example, has to wait by the phone hoping it rings. A newspaper reporter can be a little more active, like a young fellow named Thrush Jones.
4: Thrush? Yoo-hoo! It's your wife calling long distance across the newspaper to tell you your eggs are getting cold.
5: Hey, look at this. Celia Braun is dead.
4: No kidding. What happened?
5: It says here it was a heart attack.
4: Really? She wasn't that old, was she?
5: In her 40s, I guess.
4: More coffee?
5: Yeah, hit me. That's too bad. She was one heck of an actress.
4: A pretty cold fish as a person, though.
5: A very unhappy lady.
4: We should all have her problems. $10,000 a week. A mansion the size of Buckingham Palace up in the hills. A body and face capable of making every man in America have the same thought. I'd become a reclusive alcoholic, too.
5: She wasn't an alcoholic.
4: A quart of gin a day, according to your pal Mickey.
5: A pint, and he's not my pal.
4: Your cohort in digging up sleazy tidbits.
5: Well, I'm a reporter. That's my job.
4: Finding out who's sleeping with whom and who went where to do what last night?
5: So I don't cover the Berlin airlift or the conference at Malta?
4: Yalta.
5: Yalta. People need a little relief from politicians and the economy. They need a little depressing news on a human scale. Who's breaking up with whom? Who took his own life? Problems the average guy can relate to.
4: So what happened to Celia Braun?
5: It says here she was on the set for her latest picture. It was to be the last day of shooting.
4: Some timing. Well, it's too bad. Where are you going?
5: Over to the studio. See if I can find someone who'll say something nice enough about her that we can quote.
6: Sorry, Thresh. You can't go in.
5: What do you mean I can't go in?
6: The set's closed.
5: What for?
6: I don't know. I just got my orders from Mr. Heidelman, the head of the studio himself. Don't let anyone in.
5: Charlie, not even me.
6: Just between us, I think especially not you.
5: Why the veil of silence?
6: Well, it was a terrible thing, Miss Braun dying so suddenly like that.
5: You mean it wasn't a heart attack like the paper said?
6: Yeah, it was. But everyone seems kind of spooked by it.
5: Spooked? Why?
6: I don't know, but Heidelman doesn't want anyone who was on the set talking to reporters.
7: Hi, Thrush.
5: Mickey!
7: Charlie giving you the gag treatment, too?
5: Yeah, what's up, anyway?
6: Sorry, boys, I got my orders.
5: Yeah, that's the motto of the spineless, Charlie. Mm. God's gonna punish you for being such a booby. Come on, Nick. You already phoned this locked studio business into your paper?
7: Yep.
5: Scooped again. But it's odd, don't you think?
7: I found out another very interesting little item, too.
5: What's that?
7: They put a padlock on the film.
5: The one Braun was shooting?
7: Yep. They aren't letting anyone see the dailies. Not only that, the rumor is it's not going to be released.
5: They hadn't finished it?
7: Yeah, that's what Bud Heidelman wanted me to think, but it ain't the truth. One of my usually reliable sources told me she didn't die till just after they shot the final scene.
5: The nicest thing she ever did. So why no release? Respect for the departed?
7: Bud Heidelman? Sentimental? Don't make me laugh.
5: He must have $3 million sunk in the thing. Why wouldn't he release it?
7: I don't know. My source clammed up.
8: Yes?
5: Hi, Angie.
8: Thrush.
5: Don't slam the door, or my podiatrist bill goes to you.
8: I've got nothing to say.
5: I just came to offer my condolences.
8: I'm sure.
5: Angie, my foot's firmly wedged in the door, and I suspect there's more to Celia Braun's death than met the front page of the paper this morning.
8: Why do you think that?
5: You were her personal secretary for 15 years, you tell me.
8: She died of a heart attack.
5: Were you there?
8: Yes.
5: With her when it happened?
8: No, I was in her dressing room, actually, typing up some correspondence.
5: To whom?
8: It was just a letter to her lawyer about her will. She wanted to make a minor alteration in the amount she was leaving to a couple of charities, that's all.
5: She was worried about her will? What, did she know she was going to die?
8: I think she had a premonition. She hadn't been feeling well ever since she started the picture.
5: I heard she didn't want to do it at all.
8: That's not true.
5: I heard it was based very much on her own life.
8: It was about a woman like her, yes, but then most of her pictures were.
5: Angie, come on. The roles she played were nothing like her.
8: They were. How else could she have acted them so deeply? In life, she was reclusive, cold, but she felt. She understood those passions that she played, those women in love.
5: What about this last picture? The same shtick?
8: No, it was different. It was closer to the woman the rest of the world saw. Ambitious, but reclusive.
5: Is that why it isn't being released? It cuts too close to the bone?
8: I don't know anything about that.
5: Angie.
8: No, I'm sorry. I can't tell you anything more.

0: Celia Braun, famous movie star, dead at the age of 40. The cause? A heart attack. Or was it? Thrush Jones, whose modest job it is to gather items of gossip for another person's byline in one of the Los Angeles dailies, may have stumbled onto a headline story. The only trouble is, nobody's talking.
1: Damn.
2: Still getting the cold shoulder?
1: Bud Heidelman, chief executive over at the studio, won't talk to me. And now his secretary hangs up as soon as she hears my voice.
2: Well, you see, persistence does get you somewhere.
1: What's the big mystery? What happened?
2: I'll tell you what's happening. This whole thing is a publicity stunt. Now that Miss Braun is dead, they want to build up suspense about the film before they release it.
1: I don't think so. Angela, her secretary, wasn't just heartbroken. She was terrified. She said Braun had a premonition that she would die. And Charlie, the guard at the studio, said everyone on the set was spooked by what happened. So what are they covering up?
2: You think she might have been murdered?
1: Hey, what day is this?
2: Thursday, March 24th, 1949.
1: Perfect. Heidelman is mine.
2: What do you mean?
1: Thursdays, Heidelman always takes his mother to lunch at Morton Maury's Delicatessen.
2: Thrush, you shouldn't interrupt the man's weekly visit with his mother.
1: Are you kidding? It's the only time he likes to be interrupted. Hello, Mr. Heidelman.
3: Well, if it isn't Thrush Jones, the world's least well-known gossip monger.
1: But likable.
3: What do you want?
1: I want to know about Celia Braun's death.
3: There's nothing I can tell you, kid, unless you can't read the papers.
1: Did anyone actually see her die?
3: Of course, the whole crew was there. And James Gent, her co-star.
1: Were you there?
3: No.
1: It's rumored there was trouble between you.
3: Yeah?
1: That Celia had wanted out of her contract for a long time.
3: So?
1: Well, this was her last picture for you, wasn't it? After this, her contract was up.
3: Yep.
1: You must not have been very happy about that.
3: What is this? You playing detective all of a sudden?
1: Why aren't you releasing the picture?
3: That's not definite.
1: Is there something incriminating that the camera caught by mistake?
3: Kid, you're being exotic. I'd release the film in a minute. The rushes have been fantastic. It's the best work Celia ever did. There's just a bit of a legal snag we gotta work out.
1: What's that?
3: A technicality, nothing. I mean it, kid. You've heard everything you're gonna hear from me. Besides, I want you to say hello to my mother.
1: Mr. Gent.
4: Well, if it isn't Thrush Jones, the Jimmy Olsen of the fan magazine business.
1: I got nothing to do with that trash. Mm. I work for a respectable newspaper with a reputation to protect.
4: Oh. So what's up?
1: I'm sorry about Celia.
4: Me too.
1: One of movie land's great teams, you and her. What was it like working with her?
4: Schizo time. She was totally unapproachable except when the cameras were rolling. Something was eating at her.
1: What?
4: I don't know, but it got worse with every picture.
1: Her secretary said Celia acted like she knew she was going to die.
4: Maybe, I don't know. I worked with her off and on since 1939. 10 years. Now she's gone and she's taken her mystery with her.
1: I know you'd rather forget it, but could you tell me what happened?
4: She died in my arms, right on cue.
1: What do you mean?
4: Just like the script called for. Her character dies. That's how the story ends.
1: Whew. Wow. So that's why everyone on the set was so spooked. Is that why Heidelman isn't releasing it? Because she died on camera?
4: You kidding? Heidelman would probably use that to advertise it if he could. No, there's some legal technicality.
1: So he says.
4: It's true. Drake Rudolph's got some damn clause in his contract.
1: Rudolph? The guy who wrote the script?
4: Yeah, he's got this clause that says if an actor in a major role in any script he writes dies before the film is completed, he has the option to prevent its release.
1: Oh, what a clause. How come?
4: Who knows? He's about as quirky as they come. He's had the clause in there ever since he started working for Heidelman.
1: And why would Heidelman agree to something like that?
4: He was humoring him. Rudolph's the best in the business. After all, what are the chances of it affecting anything? If an actor dies halfway through a film, you're not going to be able to finish it anyway, right?
1: Right.
4: This, I don't know. I mean, the picture's done. All that's left is some second-unit shooting. Apparently, that's enough for Rudolph to insist the clause be honored.
1: Well, why is he doing it?
4: Search me. Celia did the best work of her career in that picture. I couldn't think of a more fitting tribute to her than to release it.
1: But Rudolph doesn't want that, huh?
4: I don't know what he wants, but it's a lousy break. My work wasn't so bad either.
1: Is there any way I could get to see him?
4: Who knows? He's as publicity shy as Celia was. There is one way. He's got this thing about helping young writers. He likes to play father figure to them. Maybe if you posed as a new playwright in town looking for a break, he might talk to you.
1: Thanks, Mr. Gent. That's just what I'll do.

0: a woman dies. Aside from a certain astounding coincidence, her death seems perfectly natural. And yet, the little pieces don't quite add up. Thrush Jones is standing on the doorstep of Drake Rudolph, the screenwriter.
1: Yes?
2: Mr. Rudolph, my name is Thrush Jones.
1: What do you want?
2: I'm a playwright. I've just come out from New York. I was told by James Gent that you might speak to me about how one breaks in out here.
1: How do you know Mr. Gent?
2: Oh, I have a cousin who went to school with him.
1: Right. Come in, son. Come into my study.
2: Wow. This is quite a place. You can get this rich out here from writing?
1: I hope money isn't your only motivation for wishing to follow Thalia and Melpomene.
2: Who?
1: Oh, the muses of comedy and tragedy.
2: Oh, no.
1: Sit down, son.
2: Oh, thanks. It's an honor to meet the man who's written all of Celia Brown's pictures.
1: No, I didn't write her early ones. I take no credit for those mindless confections. My scripts were filled with passions that were worthy of her.
2: And there's a new one that's just been finished?
1: You haven't heard?
2: What?
1: Miss Brown is dead. She died 2 days ago.
2: Oh, that's terrible. I didn't know. I've been on the train from New York.
1: She was on the set. It was the final day of shooting, in fact.
2: Then the picture can be released?
1: Unfortunately not. Apparently there's some legal complication.
2: What's that?
1: A technicality. Quite beyond my comprehension. Now...
2: But Mr. Gent says it's the finest work Miss Brown ever did.
1: Look here, did you come to discuss screenwriting or Celia?
2: Oh, writing.
1: If you really do know Mr. Gent...
2: I do.
1: Why didn't he tell you Celia was dead?
2: Why aren't you going to let the picture be released, Mr. Rudolph?
1: Me?
2: It's a clause in your contract that's blocking it.
1: Now, look here, I...
2: Did you know Miss Brown was going to die?
1: What?
2: The story in your script was very similar to her own life.
1: Who told you that?
2: Angela Kraft.
1: You have a cousin who went to school with her, too?
2: And in the final scene, your script called for her to die, which she did.
1: Pure coincidence.
2: Was it? Were you on the set that day?
1: Who are you?
2: I work for the Los Angeles Transcript, Mr. Rudolph. I'm a snoop.
1: In that case, there's nothing I can do to help you.
2: I want to know what happened.
1: Get out!
2: I'm onto something, Kim.

0: love stories for her. That's true. They were all love stories in one form or another. More than any other person, he's responsible for her career. But she remained aloof and cool, and his passion turned brutal, and he wrote her death scene and poisoned her as she played it.
1: Thrush, all this nonsense because he called her by her first name?
0: Well, okay, maybe that's a touch on the melodramatic side, but it could just hang together when I run it out to dry.
1: Who are you calling?
0: County coroner's office. I see. Thanks.
1: Well?
0: Massive coronary seizure, no trace of any foreign substances or any foul play.
1: Don't beat your brains out. She just wasn't murdered, that's all.
0: And why doesn't Rudolph want the film released? And why was Angela Kraft so terrified? And if it was only a coincidence, why did Celia have the premonition? Hello?
2: Thrush, it's Angela Kraft. Can you come to see me?
0: What's up?
2: You've been making inquiries about Celia's death.
0: Yes.
2: I have to talk to you. I have to talk to someone right away.
3: I think there are some who suspect the truth. Bud Heidelman, possibly, but I'm the only one Celia ever told the full story to, and I cannot carry it inside me any longer. I've lived with it for too many years, watched it unfold. Helpless.
0: Angie?
3: For you to understand, I have to go back to the very beginning when Celia Braun was still Celia Bronowski, and a young actress in New York still unknown. It was a cold winter's day in December. The year was 1933. Celia had an interview that day in the office of Edmund St. Clair, one of the theater's most respected directors.
4: Andre. And you are...
5: Celia Bronowski.
4: Please sit down.
5: Thank you.
4: You read very well at the auditions this morning.
5: Thank you.
4: My stage manager explained why you're here, I trust. I've seen over 300 actresses for this role, and you're one of six who read well enough for an interview.
5: Yes, he did. I mean, thank you.
4: Well, according to your resume, your experience is mostly in summer stock and touring companies.
5: I've only been in New York less than a year. I haven't really had a chance.
4: Well, that's perfectly all right. I'm looking for an unknown for this role. You've read the entire script?
5: Oh, yes.
4: Well, what do you think?
5: I think it's one of the most moving plays I've ever read. And I think the role of Clarissa is not only beautifully written, she's an entirely original creation.
4: Precisely, and that's why I don't want a star. The audience must see the character, not the person playing her.
5: Of course.
4: All right, Miss Bronowski, thank you very much, and you'll be contacted when I've made my decision.

0: Cece?
1: Yes. How's it going, honey?
0: Chapter 4 is almost history.
1: Thank goodness. It's taken you forever to get it the way you wanted it.
0: By the way, you got a call.
1: Who?
0: He sounded like a secret lover.
1: Robert, who?
0: Very cultured. Said his name was Edmund St. something or other.
1: St. Clair?
0: Obviously a pseudonym to deceive unsuspecting husbands.
1: What did he say?
0: You got it, Cece.
1: The role? Clarissa?
0: Yep.
1: Oh, but Robert, that's the lead. It's going to be on Broadway.
0: Well, I told him you weren't interested unless your husband could accompany you during the out-of-town tryouts.
1: Oh, Robert.
0: And he said, if that's what an extraordinary young actress like Celia wants, it's as good as in the contract.
1: There's Robert. He's got the papers.
2: The reviews are sensational. Great play, great director, but most of all, a great new star for the Broadway season.
3: Oh, yeah, about that.
4: But really, Celia, you're going to have to do something about your last name. No, it's not so bad for the writer of great literature your husband will someday be, but for a star of the stage, well, shall we say it has the wrong kind of dignity?
1: Thank you, Mr. Sinclair, but I like my name, our name, just fine.

0: Chapter 8 still giving you problems.
1: Yeah. Hey, you're going to be late for the theater.
0: Robert, I got a call today from a producer.
1: Yeah, well, that's great. At least one of us making progress.
0: A producer of motion pictures in Hollywood. His name is Bud Heidelman. He wants me to go out there.
1: Hey, you're not interested in pictures, are you?
0: He says it's a good movie. It would be the lead.
1: Well, Hollywood's 3,000 miles away.
0: He said he'd guarantee me $50,000.
1: Oh, terrific. What's that, $15 a mile?
0: And I thought with that much money, we'd never have to worry again.
1: Well, money doesn't work that way.
0: You could finish your novel no matter how long it took.
1: You don't have to worry about me, okay?
0: You could come with me. He says it's very warm out there.
1: What's weather got to do with anything?
0: When I told him you were a writer, he sounded very interested.
1: Yeah. Interested like a vulture. They eat writers alive out there and think because they pay them handsomely for the privilege, that makes it all right. Well, no thanks.
0: Oh, don't be such a snob.
1: You've obviously already said yes.
0: It's only for 4 weeks.
1: 4 weeks? Cece, I can't stand being away from you 4 hours.
0: Well, I'm only going out for this one picture. He wanted to make a deal for more, but I said no. I just think it'll be fun to do this once, that's all. And as soon as it's over, I'll be back. I love the stage, and I love you, Robert. Don't worry, nothing's going to happen. I'll be back.
2: Everyone knows that much of the story, Angie. Celia Braun began on the stage, came to Hollywood, and never went back. But in this year of our Lord, 1949, that doesn't make her any different from 10,000 other girls, except that she made it.
3: That's true. But you see, the strange part is yet to come.

0: Cicely Tyson again. And here's the fourth act of The Death of Celia Braun.
1: Okay. Celia Braun came to Hollywood from New York in 1934. She made one picture, The Sweetheart Moon.
2: It was a dreadful picture.
1: I know. Her first three or four were all potboilers. So why, after Sweetheart Moon was done, did she immediately sign for another? In fact, sign a multi-picture deal with Heidelman. The money and sunshine get to her that quickly?
2: It wasn't just money and sunshine. She did find she liked it here more than she thought she would. She was treated royally, and who can resist that? This is when I first came to work for her, and she would say, if only Robert would come out, everything would be perfect.
1: Robert, the husband back in New York?
2: I got quite an image of him from Celia, a brilliant writer wrestling with his soul to produce the great American novel.
1: What happened to him?
2: Celia loved him. There was never any question of that in my mind. She had such wonderful faith in him. It seemed to feed her confidence in herself. He was everything to her.
1: Everything that wasn't Hollywood.
2: No, she was convinced he could be happy out here. But he refused to consider it. He didn't want the distractions, the temptations.
1: What happened to her promise to go back to New York?
2: She convinced herself she could have it all, the sacred and the profane, so she planned a deception. She knew there was one thing she could tell Robert that would have him on the next train out. She could tell him she was pregnant.
1: Pregnant? You mean jealousy? Get him out here with a hatchet in his hand?
2: No, no. Their child, expecting their child more than anything else, Robert wanted a child.
1: So she told him this?
2: Celia asked me to go with her to Union Station the day he arrived.
3: Oh, you'll like him, Angie. I know you will. He's really not like something out of a Russian novel.
2: Well, I hope he doesn't turn into something out of a Russian novel when he finds out you've lied to him.
3: He'll love it here once he's given it a chance. I know he will.
4: Cece!
3: There he is.
4: Oh, Cece! Oh, my God. Oh, you're so suntanned.
3: Oh, and you're so pale and thin. We're going to have to fatten you up.
4: How are you? How's the baby?
3: This is Angela Kraft. She's my secretary.
4: Secretary!
3: They think of everything out here.
4: Oh, Cece, what does the doctor say? Is everything all right?
3: Yes.
4: How have you felt?
3: Robert, I'm not pregnant.
4: What?
3: I'm not.
4: You lost it?
3: I never had it. I was never pregnant.
4: What? I don't...
3: I only said that so you'd come out.
4: You were never at all?
3: Oh, you'll love it here, Robert. Honestly, you will. We'll get a beach house where you can work. With the ocean below and the warm breeze, the sunset.
4: Celia, did you do this
3: I'll work at the studio every day and drive home every night. We'll take walks along the beach, have drinks, sit by the fire, and you can read to me what you've written.
4: I don't give a damn about sunsets. You told me you were going to have a kid.
3: Think what it would do to my image on film if I was pregnant.
4: Image?
3: I'm not pregnant, that's all, so what's the big deal?
4: Later, Cece.
3: Robert... Robert, wait!
2: Celia pleaded with him to forgive her.
1: But she wouldn't go back to New York.
2: No, she'd become addicted. She loved the people, they loved her, and the work, the money, the fame, the impossible round of parties every week. It was like that before the war, you know.
1: I've heard. So, anyway, the stage's loss was the movie's gain. But what happened to Robert?
2: He hung around for a while, but he was heartbroken. He never got over the way she'd deceived him. Though in her behalf, I don't think she realized how deeply it was going to hurt. But the way she treated him now was painful to watch. He didn't fit in at all, and she took to going out alone more and more. The final blow was when she told him she was yielding to studio pressure to change her name from Bronowski to Braun. It was symbolic of the irreparable break between them. He left that same night. Robert was out of her life forever.
1: And that's when she signed her big contract.
2: Almost from spite more than anything else. The way women can be at times.
1: And her career was off and running.
2: Until her fifth picture. That's when the change began. That was the first picture Drake Rudolph wrote for her. And from the start she was moody and irritable. She stopped going out. She'd spent every night at home alone with the script. She seemed to be in great pain. Then one day on the set, she suddenly stopped in the middle of a scene and came running back to the dressing room.
5: I can't do it.
2: Celia, what's the matter?
5: That script. I can't say those words.
2: Why, you're hot as fire.
5: I'm ill. I can't continue today. Tell them I won't go on.
6: Celia, what's the matter?
5: Mr. Heidelman.
6: Are you all right?
5: Who wrote this script?
6: A young fellow named Drake Rudolph. We just put him under contract. Why?
5: I want to meet him.
6: Sure. Angela, tell Rowley to bring Mr. Rudolph here.
5: Yes, sir. You mean he's here on the set?
6: Uh-huh. The kid's a dynamic screenwriter, see? He's gonna be great. He doesn't say a heck of a lot, but I think he's a big fan of yours. He's been here on the set every day since you started shooting, watching you. He never takes his eyes off of you. Ah, here he is.
5: Robert?
7: How do you do, Miss Braun?
5: Robert.
6: Rudolph, see? Drake Rudolph.
7: I'm very honored to meet you.
5: How do you do?
7: I hope there aren't any problems with my script.
6: Oh, no, none at all.
7: But, Miss Braun, perhaps you find it dishonest.
5: No. Just familiar, Mr. Rudolph. Just very, very familiar.
6: This is sensational. I got the town's newest rising star and its hottest young writer both in my stable. I've just put Drake under contract to write all your remaining pictures.
5: All?
6: Well, yeah. Can we get back to work?
5: Yes.
7: One moment. Would Miss Braun consider it an imposition if I asked her for her autograph?
1: So, Drake Rudolph is Robert?
2: From that day on, he controlled her life by what he wrote. After he told the story of the woman he had lost, he recreated her as the woman he wanted her to be. Time and again, he brought to life the passionate woman who was now dead to him, and dead to herself. And finally, in the last picture they were under contract to do together, he wrote about the woman she had become. But it was more than that. It was a cruel caricature. He wanted to publicly humiliate her, and she fought back. She played the part with such passion that she transcended the hatred he had written in the lines, just as she had transcended all their other characters, the ones of beauty, beyond what even he had envisioned.
1: Did they ever see each other?
2: No. After that brief meeting, they never saw each other again. Until the last day. The last day of her life.
5: Angie, tell them I can't come out.
2: But there's only the final scene left to shoot.
5: I can't. He's trying to kill me.
2: You've been brilliant so far, Celia. You've got to show him you're stronger than he is, and after this picture, you'll be free of him forever.
5: I need another drink.
2: No!
5: I need it.
2: You know what the doctor said. Your heart can't...
5: My heart. Don't make me laugh. Why is Charlie knocking again? He said I had 10 minutes.
2: I don't think that's Charlie's knock.
7: Celia? Angie, leave us alone. I want to talk to Miss Braun.
2: Yes, Mr. Rudolph.
7: You don't look well.
5: I'm fine.
7: You're drinking?
5: Top of the class.
7: You need liquor to play remorse?
5: Spare me the lectures. You're still here, too, I notice.
7: Oh. We're one flesh, one spirit. Whither thou goest...
5: Whatever happened to the great American novel?
7: Victim of priorities.
5: You've really put me through my paces, haven't you? Well, at least I haven't hid behind a putty nose and a beard. At least, Mr. Drake Rudolph, I kept my own name.
7: Your name was the first thing you gave up.
5: Anyway, this is it. One more scene and I'm out.
7: Ah. That's right. Come out of this one in one piece, and you can ride off into the sunset.
5: What are you going to do then?
7: What are you?
5: You're really a pig, you know that?
7: I just didn't want you wasting your talents on trash.
5: So you figured you'd put a little quality emotion into my life, huh? A little highbrow agony. And now you write this crummy picture about an aging movie star who resents being an aging movie star. What am I supposed to do, get down and grovel?
7: You made your choice.
5: That's right, I made my choice.
7: And now I'm just making you play it twice.
5: Thanks for the opportunity.
7: My reward for all our other pictures together, the ones where you got to play the woman you were, the woman you might have been.
5: Your fantasies, you mean?
7: You are in bad shape.
5: So what?
7: Cece, I don't...
5: Don't call me that. Nobody calls me that anymore, least of all you.
7: Why don't you just admit the truth? You could have gotten out of this any time you wanted. You could have walked, and Heidelman couldn't have laid a finger on you, and you know it. But you didn't, because you needed what I wrote you. And now it's over. And you're at the end of the line.
5: It's not over yet.
8: They're ready on the set, Miss Braun.
7: There's your cue. Now it's time to see who wins. One last scene. The woman meets the man she loved and dies of a broken heart. Can you play it?
5: I can play it.
7: And go on. They're waiting for you. Go out there and play it to perfection. And let's see who wins.
5: Let's see.

0: and so she played the scene.
1: Who do you think won?
0: I don't know. I don't think any one of us can even begin to imagine the bond that existed between those two.
1: And no one else knew.
0: Oh, Heidelman must have suspected. He must have put it together somewhere down the line. But he'd never say anything.
1: Why not?
0: Why do you think? It was a profitable situation.
1: And that's why Rudolph plays father figure to young writers.
0: To compensate for the son he never had.
1: The one thing I still don't get is why he doesn't want the film released.
0: I don't know. Perhaps because it was her finest work and he wants to deny her her final triumph. Or perhaps he simply wants to keep a piece of her from public consumption. I don't think even he could find a reason for it anymore. But I do know that that picture will never see the light of day.

0: 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Your hostess was Cicely Tyson. Our stars were Shepard Menken, Stephen Markle, and Virginia Gregg, and Peggy Hazard as Celia Braun. Featured in the cast were Joan McCall, Len Berman, Marvin Miller, and Ben Wright. 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John Harlan speaking. 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

0: This is Lorne Greene. Tough, hard-hitting journalism in this country did not start with Watergate and Woodward and Bernstein. It's an old tradition. Why, in the 19th century, newspapering could be rough and dangerous. Reporters and editors were crusaders and reformers and hellraisers. And I'm not talking just about men. No, some of the fiercest firebrands of the frontier were female. One such was Jane Grey Swisshelm. 150 years before there was the term women's liberation, she fought for equality of the sexes. She was one of the first female newspaper editors in history. She was the first woman in the Washington Press Corps, the first woman to sit in a congressional press gallery. She also fought for the rights and freedom of blacks. And to do that in our nation's capital and on the frontier, she had to take on many a powerful politician. In 1850, no less a personage than Daniel Webster felt her sting. Jane's sister, Elizabeth, warned her.
1: Jane, Daniel Webster and his friends will destroy you if you publish this. About his drinking and his women. Jane, you must not publish this.
2: Is it true?
1: Yes, it's true. People in Washington have known it for years.
2: Then I'll make it known to the rest of the nation, the voters.
1: Jane, this is the sort of thing, well, it will hurt Daniel Webster, naturally, but it will hurt you more.
2: How?
1: You know the world, Jane. It blames the messenger for the news that he or she brings, especially if it's a she writing about scandalous matters.
2: Elizabeth, my good sister, does not the cause of the slave hang on issues before Congress right now?
1: Yes.
2: And isn't Daniel Webster's influence all against that cause?
1: Yes, it is.
2: Would not that influence be very much less if the public knew just what a moral hypocrite he is?
1: Yes, but...
2: Then I'll publish it, and let God take care of the consequences.
0: The mighty silver-tongued Daniel had stepped into the den of the lioness. But unlike the biblical Daniel, this one lost. Lost? He was devoured. He had dreamt of the White House, but he was not nominated for the presidency. Having dealt this blow to Webster, Jane Grey Swisshelm put Washington behind her. On the western frontier, she battled another prominent politician in a fight that threatened her life. This is a true story of journalistic courage and of feminine nerve and verve. And that's only the beginning of our story.

0: 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Klepper. Our stars, Mary Jane Croft, Tyler McVeigh, and James McCallion.
1: It's a decade before the Civil War, and Jane Grace Swisshelm is moving to a village on the frontier. Back east, she's been a firebrand of a crusading newspaper editor. How will these two, the woman and the town, get along?
2: Afternoon, Elizabeth.
3: Oh, hello, Mr. Brott. What brings you here?
2: Same as you.
3: Oh, Mr. Brott, I'm here to meet my sister.
2: The same.
3: Jane? How did you know?
2: Elizabeth, practically the whole town knows that Jane Grey Swisshelm is arriving. Much as you try to keep it a secret. She's famous.
3: My husband says infamous.
2: Oh.
3: I said to him, please be nice to Jane. And he said, I'll try because she's your sister. But it isn't easy for a businessman in a small town like St. Cloud to have a radical like Jane Grey Swisshelm living with us.
2: Oh, imagine not.
3: I said she's not a radical. And he said, a female newspaper editor who backs all sorts of third parties like those new Republicans and advocates every crackpot idea from women's suffrage to Negro abolition. I know you'll hear it somewhere if you haven't already, Mr. Brott. Jane took her daughter and left her husband.
2: I'm only interested in her ability as a newspaper editor.
3: Why? Oh, no, no, Mr. Brott.
2: Oh, yes, Elizabeth. Every reader in the country has read the story she wrote for the New York Tribune. Picked up by papers all over, even way out here in Minnesota.
3: And you...
2: have a broken-down printing office, but no one's edited a paper. Elizabeth, if a town like St. Cloud is to grow, it's got to have a newspaper.
3: Mr. Brott, don't start anything. Jane could take that shop of yours and set it ablaze, a pillar of fire in the desert.
2: Oh, there's the stage. St. Cloud, prepare. Jane Grey Swisshelm is about to hit.
3: Jane!
4: Elizabeth! Oh, it's good to see you.
3: Jane, you look so tired. A long trip.
4: A long struggle. Oh, Elizabeth, this is Henrietta. Nettie, she's called. This is the niece you've never met.
3: What a beautiful baby.
4: Thank you. And this is Eliza.
5: Afternoon.
3: Oh, yes, you...
4: She's a freed slave, Elizabeth, Nettie's nursemaid. Not my slave in any sense, my friend.
3: Welcome, Eliza.
5: Thank you.
4: Eliza, take Nettie inside while the driver unstraps the luggage.
5: Yes, Miss Jane.
2: Mrs. Swisshelm.
3: Jane, this is George Brott.
2: How do you do? I have a business matter to discuss.
4: Oh, can it wait?
2: Well...
4: I don't want to discuss or do anything right now, Mr. Brott.
3: Come along, Jane. You can rest.
4: Yes, I'd like that.
2: This is Jane Grey Swisshelm, the firebrand.
3: Jane, Mr. Brott is going to offer you the editorship of a new paper.
4: Oh, I appreciate the offer, but I'm not up to it.
3: I didn't think running a newspaper in St. Cloud, Minnesota, a few hundred people surrounded by forests and Indians, would be much of a challenge. After what you did in the East...
4: Elizabeth, when my marriage ended, I had sort of a collapse.
3: Oh, Jane.
4: No, I've recovered my health, mostly. But the spark is gone, all the drive.
3: I hate to see you this way.
4: Why? You were constantly embarrassed when I kicked up dust, when I made politicians and clergymen and businessmen squirm.
3: Yes, but to see you so subdued.
4: Oh, my dear, sometimes I envied you in your little haven of serenity, the lady of a peaceful house. Especially in this little town, with the Mississippi River down there, lovely lakes and the woods.
3: And I envied you. Of course, I'm content with how marriage is. The man is the master. But though I didn't approve of your public life...
4: You took after Mama.
3: Mama. She was so proud of you. Her child prodigy, quoting the Old Testament at the age of 3.
4: Remember how she used to tell us that her family was descended from British royalty?
3: She named me for Queen Elizabeth.
4: And me for Queen Jane Grey, who reigned for only 9 days.
3: I remember. People said that you... Whoops.
4: I know that as an editor, I acted like a queen. You know, Mama always said that no respectable woman ever had her name in the paper except when she was married and when she died. I once went beyond Mama on that. When I was in my mid-20s, I would have broken an engagement rather than permit my name to appear in print, even in the announcement of marriage. Do you know I was nearly 30 years old before I saw my name in print? Soon it was every week. I had as much newspaper notoriety as any man in public life.
3: I may have agreed with the others that it wasn't quite ladylike, Jane, but still it seemed an exciting life. Of course, I was never forced to make my living. When Pa died, I was just a baby.
4: I was 6.
3: And went to work at 10, helping Mama support the family. I felt guilty later, you doing all that needlework to sell to ladies and teaching school when you were 14.
4: Oh, you would have done the same if you'd been the oldest.
3: I like to think so, Jane, but I don't have your pluck. Few women do.
4: Few men, either.
3: I guess that's right, come to think of it.
4: More women should, and would, if they were encouraged. But we're talking of the past. I've come here to just rest. Here on the free frontier, away from the problems of politics and issues.
3: Jane! Jane, he's here! General Lowry's right out in the hall.
4: Is he? Who is General Lowry?
3: Just the most important man in the territory.
4: Lowry? Oh, yes. Most important politically. Because he can give away federal appointments to his friends.
3: Richest man, too, Jane. He has a big place here on the Mississippi and still keeps a huge plantation in the South. He wants to talk to you.
1: Firebrands have a tendency to burn out. And that seems to be what happened to crusading newspaper woman Jane Grey Swisshelm, who went west to find peace and quiet. Until she met the man who ran the territory.
3: General Lowry, please come in.
6: Thank you, ma'am.
3: General, my sister, Mrs. Swisshelm.
6: Delighted. Thank you, Elizabeth.
3: Yes. Well, I'm needed in the kitchen.
6: It's impertinent of me, Mrs. Swisshelm, to call on you for the first time on a business matter.
4: I don't hold with formalities, General Lowry.
6: Well, since you are so direct, almost like a...
4: A man, General?
6: I hear that you brought with you a colored servant.
4: I brought with me Eliza, my baby daughter's nursemaid.
6: I would have said Mammy.
4: Yes, I imagine you would.
6: To be as blunt as you are, Mrs. Swisshelm, I had heard that you're not in the best way financially.
4: An understatement.
6: I was hoping that you might not need this this nursemaid now.
4: Oh, you wish to hire Eliza?
6: Hire? I want to buy her.
4: You want to buy Eliza?
6: Yes. Again, to be blunt, forgive me, ma'am, but I have a colored manservant who is restless and ornery and...
4: Don't mince words with me. I won't with you.
6: I want to get him a female. I wouldn't bother you, Mrs. Swisshelm, except it would take some time for a wench to be sent up from my plantation, so I felt I could strike a bargain with you.
4: You strike horror in me.
6: Ma'am?
4: Eliza is not a slave to be sold.
6: A free Negro?
4: And I would never deal in human flesh.
6: Oh. An abolitionist.
4: My ego and some things my sister and others have said gave me too large a sense of my own importance.
6: Ma'am?
4: Obviously, my reputation isn't as widespread as I've been led to believe. Back East, General, no slave owner would have dared ask Jane Grey Swisshelm to barter a human being. A soul.
6: You struck fear in the hearts of... Well, you are correct. I hadn't heard of this reputation of yours. And if I interpret your remarks correctly, you cause trembling in the breasts of men whose crime it is to own property and dispose of it as they see fit.
4: Property? Slaves, sir. You are talking of property that has a mind and a soul.
6: Mrs. Swisshelm.
4: When I lived in the South, I saw such property bleed and die because of the brutality of its owners.
6: Mrs. Swisshelm, I resent these accusations. I will call my servant. Thomas, come here. Come in here.
7: Yes.
6: Mrs. Swisshelm, have you ever seen the starved children of the working class in the factories of the North? In the tenements in which they live? and where their old folks die when they are no longer able to work? Thomas, your pappy hasn't done a lick of work since he became ill 15 years ago, has he?
7: No, sir.
6: And he has eaten and had a place in your cabin?
7: Yes, sir.
6: And he was once seen by my own physician down there on the plantation, wasn't he?
7: Yes, sir.
6: So, Mrs. Swisshelm?
3: Thomas, have you ever been whipped?
7: Well, ma'am, that ain't nothing.
3: Have you ever seen women, young and old, horsewhipped, and children taken from their parents and sold?
7: Why, ma'am, it...
6: Oh, wait outside, Thomas.
7: Yes, sir.
6: I regret, Mrs. Swisshelm, that you have seen fit to turn a peaceful business mission into an occasion of rudeness.
3: Sir, do you know the law?
6: Some. And I have a personal attorney, James Shepley, to advise me.
3: Then he should be able to tell you, General, that you are breaking the law. Whatever dealings you have in human flesh in your home state, you are living in Minnesota, a free state. And it is against the law to bring and send slaves and to sell men and women here.
6: It may be the law, but it isn't enforced. These idealistic Minnesotans know it's good business not to annoy their southern visitors. This is good tourist country. Many a family with its slaves come here for the cool summer months.
3: I intend to make it a hot summer for your kind, General.
6: You?
3: I have an offer to edit a newspaper.
6: So, you would print in it...
3: Facts about the issues.
6: Issues? People don't care about issues. They don't understand issues. They understand money and power. I have both. I don't even bother to get myself elected to Congress. I send men.
3: I accept this challenge, General Lowry. I will become editor of this paper. How do you like the shop, Elizabeth?
8: You've cleaned it up real nice. Jane,
3: now, I have to have help. Put that sign in the window, man wanted. I don't like to limit it to men, but I knew it'd be useless to expect a woman or a girl to apply.
8: Jane, another thing that's useless is fighting General Lowry. That attack and this issue, Jane, he controls this region.
3: The only thing useless was what I did when I met him, argue with him. The only way to get a man like that is where it hurts, in public. And there's only one way to do that. This newspaper, the St. Cloud Visitor.
8: Oh, Jane. Well, I must be getting home.
3: Yes, get supper ready for the Lord and Master.
8: Jane. Oh, hello.
9: Is this the paper?
8: Yes, it is. And there's the boss.
9: You the boss? A woman?
3: What can I do for you?
9: You need help?
3: Oh, you read the sign in the window.
9: No, somebody told me about it. What do you pay?
3: What do I pay? Aren't you going to ask me what you'll do?
9: I can do almost anything.
3: Really?
9: Yeah, what do you pay?
3: Now, there's more to a job than what's paid.
9: You don't pay much.
3: You're astute.
9: Yeah.
3: What's your name?
9: Johnny Greer.
3: Where do you live, Johnny?
9: Here in St. Cloud.
3: Where?
9: Oh, round.
3: Your parents?
9: Dad. Had some relatives on a farm in Wisconsin. I ran off. They wanted me to work the fields and tend the cattle and go to school.
3: Well, nothing wrong with school.
9: Ah, not for me. You ain't gonna tell me what you pay?
3: You need money badly?
9: Until next spring when I can go trapping.
3: Oh, that's no life.
9: Nobody bosses you around. I'd like to do that until... Well, until I can work for somebody like General Lowry. Maybe someday be General Lowry.
3: You don't want to be anybody but yourself when you find out what that is. And especially you don't want to be General Lowry.
9: He came here before this was even a territory, much less a state, and he had a trading post for the Indians, and look what he is.
3: I have looked, and I don't want anybody to be like that. Johnny, I'm going to give you a try. When can you start?
9: Well, right away.
3: Good. We went to press last night. Those copies are to go to the post office.
9: Sure thing.
3: Oh, not those. This week's issue.
9: But, well,
3: You can't read very well.
9: Well, not much.
3: And you want to work in a newspaper office?
9: You don't want me now.
3: I didn't say that. I told you there was more to a job than just money. This is an opportunity to learn.
9: Like school? Oh, shh.
3: I'll teach you to read better and to write and how to put out a newspaper.
9: Yeah, I understand. You ain't got much money to pay me.
3: Johnny, you learned the first truth about newspapering.

0: They've squared off. The man who controls the town and the woman newspaper editor who just naturally dislikes it when anyone controls anyone else.
1: Mr. Broad?
2: Jane, my, you've got town talking. Not only about the paper, but you, a woman working in a business.
1: You know, Mr. Brott, until I went to work in a newspaper office, I'd seen only one woman ever working in an office. Her father was a prominent lawyer in the East, and he employed her as a clerk. Their office was sheltered, away from the commercial area, in their home, and yet it caused a painful amount of talk because of the remarkable circumstance of a female working in an office.
2: Women are said to be a distraction in business.
1: Oh, I know. I was pretty once.
2: Why, I didn't mean it.
1: Don't be embarrassed. I know how I look. I lost my looks by working, emotional turmoil, and illness. But I was attractive. When I first worked in a newspaper office, I wore a scarf over my hair. One man even asked me why. His wife had told him I had lovely hair.
2: Woman's crowning glory. Well, why did you cover it?
1: Never wanted to use feminine wiles in the business world, as it would have been interpreted. A woman should succeed or fail in the world not on her charms, but on her ability.
3: Oh, Napoleon, oh!
2: Uh-oh, Lowry.
4: What? General Lowry? Oh, look at that horse.
2: Thoroughbred.
1: Johnny, where are you going?
4: Morning, General.
3: Good morning.
4: Some fine horse.
3: Very valuable.
4: Can I look after him while you're inside?
3: You, Mrs. Swiss Helms' boy?
4: Printer's devil.
3: Well... despite that, I'll trust you with Napoleon.
4: Thank you, General.
1: Thank you, General.
2: He's just a lad, Jane. Who wouldn't be impressed with General Lowry? Morning, General.
3: Brott, Mrs. Swiss Helm.
1: General.
2: Well, I must be going.
1: What can I do for you?
3: I want copies of your newspapers, 10 of each in which I'm mentioned.
1: As you know, you're mentioned in every one.
3: Yes, I want to send them to relatives and friends around the country. I've been informed that it's an honor to be attacked by Jane Grey Swiss Helm.
1: You're amused.
3: Should I be angry? Many great men have been your target, I learn. Even Daniel Webster, your own northern hero.
1: Not my hero. He wanted to continue this nation half-slave.
3: But there's no compromise for Jane Grey Swiss Helm, correct?
1: No. Freedom everywhere, for everybody.
3: So, freedom's the issue. Freedom such as, to take a hypothetical example... freedom to desert a husband, break marriage vows?
1: Sir, do you know one reason I strive to help the Negroes? Because I personally identify with them. Every married woman in this country can identify with slaves.
3: Ma'am, I am perplexed.
1: You say you own slaves. I say no person can own another person.
3: I have explained, slaves are property. The law says so.
1: And so are wives. The law says so.
3: We cherish our wives. And all ladies.
1: Ladies, perhaps. When I started a school in Louisville for Negro children, some of the gentlemen there threatened to burn the building and tar and feather me. But then, I'm not a lady, just a woman. But I sincerely pray you are not a monster, General. My husband was not a monster either, just an average male in America today. He believed he owned me, his wife, and the law backed him.
3: Mrs. Swisshelm,
1: after I'd been married several years, making the living since my husband failed in business, my mother became ill. She was dying of cancer painfully. When I told my husband I wished to go to her, he said my duty was with him. And since she was dying anyway, he said it was no use my going. But I did.
3: Against your husband's wishes?
1: Against his command. And while I was attending my mother on her deathbed, my husband sent his mother to inform me that it was my duty to be with him, not my mother.
3: So, not all women share your liberated views.
1: Oh, true. Some women are the worst enemies of women's freedom. But I nursed my mother until she died. She'd been a poor widow for a number of years, and she left a pitiful estate next to nothing. But my husband sued to get that meager estate to pay for my services as a nurse when I was away from him. In other words, he felt, as you do, about your slaves, that I was a piece of property and any product of mine was automatically his, and it was a legal right. I and two other women fought to get the law changed in Pennsylvania. So now, for the first time, a married woman there can own something in her own name. Think of that, General. For the first time, a person, a wife, can call something her own, not in the name of the man to whom she is married.
3: I see no cause for rejoicing.
1: Oh, I know, General, I know. That was the way some men reacted there. You would have thought I'd caused the fall of Rome. I came here, General, to Minnesota, because I thought that on the frontier there hadn't yet been formed the prejudices and intolerances keeping anyone from being a free person. I want freedom for everyone. The black man, the red man, and women of all colors.
3: Who appointed you the guardian of these big questions?
1: My conscience, when I saw how few men took up the cause.
3: Now, let's be reasonable, Mrs. Swisshelm. Now, you calm down, yourself and your editorials, and I'll see that this paper prospers.
1: Good day, sir.
3: Goodbye, ma'am. Thank you, Johnny.
4: I love horses.
3: Well, then why don't you come work for me? I can always use good help. I'll pay you more than you're getting here.
4: That wouldn't be hard. Well, I'll think about it.
3: You see the visitor, Shepley?
5: Yes, sir. The visitor is more than ever an unwelcome visitor to this town.
3: I didn't ask you here for banter. This Swisshelm woman's newspaper attacks me viciously. My manner of living, according to her, I'm living in semi-barbaric splendor in an imposing house, keeping slaves, brought and sent to the South, with no man saying him nay, dictating the political destinies of his neighbors. She hints at crooked land deals.
5: These aren't libelous. We can't get a court injunction. There's no way to stop her legally.
3: Well, in that case...
5: Another drink, Dr. Palmer?
6: Thanks, Shepley. You lawyers can afford good stuff.
5: When you have a client like General Lowry, you can.
6: I'd like to be his personal physician. Should be in good fees.
5: You can work for Lowry.
3: Shepley, can you see?
5: Enough, General.
6: It's so dark.
5: Dr. Palmer, you have the axe. Use it. There, General. Easy as walking into your own home.
3: Now, Palmer, take those drawers of type and throw them into the Mississippi. Shepley, you and I will have the pleasure of playing bull in the china shop. Destroy everything, starting with the press.
5: This will stop Jane Grey Swisshelm from printing any more lies about your being autocratic, General.

0: Gone green again, and here's the fourth act of Words, Words, Words.
1: Oh, no. No.
2: Who? I think we know who.
1: Your hero, Johnny. General Lowry and his friends.
2: When that man yells, "Stop the presses," he means it.
1: Unless they smash this head, Mr. Brott, they won't stop me. We know who did it, but we can't prove it, and we can't print it. Oh, isn't it depressing? This mob action by professional men, the most educated, high-placed, privileged men in society, those who should most uphold the law and the peace of the state. Oh, Mr. Brott, I'm so sorry about your property.
2: Oh, don't fret about that, Jane. But it's more than I can muster right now to set up the shop again.
3: I have a few dollars put away.
1: Thank you, Johnny, but we'll need quite a bit more than that. You know how poorly I pay you.
3: I should kill him. I will. I'm going to shoot that General Lowry.
1: Johnny, now look. You could shoot him, and one of his friends would shoot you, and so it would go. And where would it go? Nowhere. The general is wrong if he thinks his sword is mightier than the pen.
3: Well, how are you going to use your pen if you can't print the words? No, Mrs. Swiss Helm, you're wrong. Words. Just words, words, words.
1: Johnny, the best book in the world begins, "In the beginning was the word." And I say that in the end it'll be the word. The word will triumph. Use words to open eyes, to convince, to tell the truth.
3: The truth?
1: Yes, truth. Always tell the truth. The truth shall set you free.
3: Tell the truth. But you admit you can't tell the truth about what Lowry did here.
2: Maybe we should just let it lie.
4: Yes, Jane. There's no disgrace in giving up in face of such danger.
2: Men who'd smash a place like that, they might not hesitate to... Well, I won't say more.
1: No, we can't give up.
2: Well, if you're determined, I'll invite everybody in town to a meeting. We'll ask them to subscribe to a fund. Loan me the money to get the shop back in operation. It'll be the first town meeting we've had without General Lowry hanging over us.
1: And I'll address the meeting.
4: You, Jane?
5: Oh, Miss Jane.
1: Yes, Eliza.
5: You remember the men back in Kentucky? The general, he might get his men to try and tar and feather you like they did down there. Or lynch you.
4: Jane, you mustn't go. Think of your child.
1: I am. I know I've been a neglectful mother sometimes. Thank goodness for you, Eliza. But I didn't mean to be. And I'm doing this tonight for Nettie. And for all the young people who'll grow up to inherit what we can leave behind, freedom. But being shot isn't what I'm frightened of.
4: What then?
1: I've never spoken to a public meeting.
2: Citizens of St. Cloud, Mrs. Swiss Helm.
1: Last night, the St. Cloud Visitor was put out of existence. The vicious action of hoodlums. An act of violence that you, as citizens of this community, cannot ignore. Some of you, many of you, have not agreed with my politics, my ideas, or with me personally. That doesn't matter. What matters is that a voice has been stilled. And if one voice, no matter how disagreeable, can be stilled by vigilante violence in the dead of night, this town is no better off than if a band of murderers was free among you. For these men in a free land have killed a free press. Think on that.
2: Jane, more than 40 people subscribed to the fund.
3: Yeah, they said things like, "For the good name of the town."
2: Intimidating a woman.
3: Yeah, trying to intimidate.
2: We'll be back in operation as soon as we get a press.
1: Oh, isn't it wonderful? So many people backing our paper.
3: Begging your pardon, Mrs. Swiss Helm, but it isn't our paper or your paper. It belongs to them, the town. Mr. Brott, doesn't it look great? The first new issue of the St. Cloud Visitor.
2: It sure does. You two certainly move fast.
1: That's the way we do things, fast. A new visitor this week, a new editor the next.
2: What?
1: I must go to St. Paul for the week to the Capitol to watch the Minnesota legislature at work. So, Johnny will be in charge here.
6: What are you doing here?
3: Getting some advertising. What are you doing in here, Dr. Palmer?
6: What does a man usually do in a tavern? Me. Thought your boss didn't approve of liquor. How come she's taking ads for a tavern?
3: Well, she's gone for the week. I thought I'd get some more
6: revenue. Is that what you're trying to say, you street scamp? That woman has got things going again, huh?
3: That woman, Mrs. Swisshelm, can't be stopped.
6: Wasn't for want of us trying.
3: What?
6: Bulls in the china shop. The general ordering, Shepley smashing, and all of us knocking things this way and that way.
3: You and General Lowry and Shepley?
6: Yes. And now I can afford all the drinks I need.
7: Did you see the visitor?
8: Of course, General.
7: The headline. General Lowry and cohorts responsible for vandalism. Destruction of newspaper office. It gets worse.
8: I know. I'm named in it.
7: You're damn calm.
8: General, this is our libel case. This will put that woman out of business. Legally.
3: But Mrs. Swisshelm, it's the truth.
1: I know, Johnny.
7: Prove it, Mrs. Swisshelm.
3: But Dr. Palmer here told me.
6: Would I tell anybody if I'd done a thing like that?
3: Well, you would if you were drunk, which you were.
8: Young man, don't add to this libel.
3: I'll get him to tell the truth.
1: No, Johnny, that's no solution.
7: My lawyer has the solution.
8: I have prepared the papers.
7: What papers?
8: Mrs. Swisshelm, we will drop the libel charges and the resultant payment of damages.
7: Which would come out of the pocket or the property of Mr. Brott.
1: Your terms?
7: You will swear that you will cease publishing and never again publish the St. Cloud Visitor.
3: Mrs. Swisshelm.
1: Johnny, I cannot allow Mr. Brott to be ruined.
3: You taught me how to write fairly well, and you drummed into me to tell the truth always. And I did. And now this.
1: Well, things don't always turn out as we expect them to. They don't for anybody.
3: General, you know it was me that wrote that. I take the blame.
7: Sign.
1: All right. There you are.
8: Good. Done.
7: The St. Cloud Visitor is dead.
1: Mr. Brott, there are a few more papers to be signed.
7: This doesn't concern me...
1: General, wait a moment. I just signed the death certificate of the St. Cloud Visitor. I thought you might wish to witness the signing of a birth certificate.
7: A what?
2: I'm selling Mrs. Swisshelm this print shop.
1: There. I am sole owner. And editor.
3: Editor?
7: Of what?
1: Of a newspaper, of course.
8: But this document
2: you
8: states...
2: You left a loophole a mile wide.
1: I promised never again to publish the St. Cloud Visitor. Mr. Brott has been a sturdy rock through all this, and he's a Democrat. Although my leanings are to Mr. Lincoln's Republicans, I will honor my friend by naming my paper the St. Cloud Democrat.
3: Whoopee!
7: But you can't. I mean this...
2: General, you and Shepley have been outsmarted.
8: Do you realize what you've done? Your paper illegally, libelously...
3: Printed the truth about you.
8: With no proof. And you're getting away with it without paying.
7: So, Mrs. Swisshelm... I can't stop you by charming you, bribing you, using logic of the law. How can I deal with a woman like you?
1: General, when I first went into newspaper work, some male editors started battles of words with me, more to twit me because I was a woman than for any real issues. They almost always lost. I remember one of them named George. He was finally told by a colleague, "Brother George, beware of Sister Jane." How do you deal with a woman like me? By letting me alone to go about my work.

General Lowry took Mrs. Swisshelm's advice and let her alone. What happened to this innovator and freedom fighter? Well, she became a nurse in the crowded hospitals of Washington, D.C. during the Civil War. She was a close friend of Mrs. Lincoln. Then Jane Grey Swisshelm, who hadn't seen but one woman working in an office a few years before, worked for a government agency with hundreds of other women who were needed there as the country grew. She also edited a periodical which was critical of Lincoln's successor, President Andrew Johnson. He had her fired. For a while, she lived in Chicago with a married daughter, Nettie. Then she retired to a small cabin in Swissdale, Pennsylvania, named for her husband's family, and died there in 1884, long forgotten by the big world in which she had been such a controversial figure. Oh, yes, I'd like to add that Jane is credited with a few other accomplishments, not quite as stunning as her defense of freedom of the press, but once there was a train wreck, and Jane proposed a safety measure to try to prevent more of the same. And that's why trains, ever since, have had a red light signal on the last car. Quite a woman, quite a person, this Jane Grey Swisshelm.

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1: This is Andy Griffin. 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Join us, won't you? 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

0: 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Tonight's titles were The Death of Celia Braun and Words, Words, Words. This set of shows aired on the evenings of May 25th and September 1st, 1980. Tune in next Friday evening, same time, same place, for another set of thrilling and awesome adventure, drama, or historical shows here on Audio Theater. This is your host, Keith, saying thanks for listening. Until then, have a good one.
1: 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Until then, I bid you farewell.

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Welcome to Audio Theater for Wednesday, April 15th, 2026. 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Tonight's titles are as follows. Jailed for Wrestling, Stolen Diamond, Land for the Railroad, and Border Dope Smuggling. This set of shows aired on the evenings of August 26th, 29th, 31st, and September 2nd, 1938. Now, sit back and relax, as The Lone Ranger brings you tonight's feature. Enjoy this featured presentation.

a fiery horse with the speed of light, a cloud of dust, and a hearty hi-oh, Silver, the Lone Ranger.

0: When the rich grazing land of Texas was opened to settlers, it brought wealth to many, but the honest ranchers found it hard to protect their property from outlaws and cattle rustlers. It was then that the masked rider of the plains rode in the cause of justice. Astride his great horse, Silver, he fought crime and criminals throughout the western United States, and no man did more to bring law and order to the frontier. And now return with us to those thrilling days when the West was young. From out of the past come the thundering hoofbeats of Silver. The Lone Ranger rides again.
1: Come on, Silver! Someone's waiting for us in Crow Valley!

0: Nestling at the foot of the High Ridge Mountains, Crow Valley was large and fertile enough to support half dozen prosperous ranches. One of these, the Lazy M, was owned by Bill Owens, an old-time cattleman who had been the first to settle in the region. We see him now with his foreman, Utah Simpson, who had been in Bill's employ for more than 20 years. They are riding near the edge of the valley in the shadow of the towering hills.
1: By the great horn, too, Utah. If we don't get evidence against that fellow this time, we might just well give up.
2: But I ain't hoping for much. I got a notion Nate Finch is plenty smart.
1: Smart? I've been missing more critters in the last 3 years since he come here than in the whole 27 I was here before.
2: You needn't tell me, I know.
1: Utah.
2: Huh?
1: There's been horsemen here. Whoa there.
2: Whoa.
1: Take a look there. And over there.
2: By golly, someone was here sure enough.
1: And them pets weren't made by Injuns ponies neither. The horses made them was plenty hefty.
2: Oh, wait.
1: Yeah?
2: Them tracks lead over to them trees. And they're mighty fresh. Maybe...
1: We're going to take a look-see. Get up there.
2: Get up.
1: Maybe them tracks wasn't made by rustlers, but they sure was made by strangers. And any strangers around these parts now have got a plenty to explain.
2: Uh-huh.
3: Hey.
2: Did you hear that, Bill?
1: A horse and close by.
2: Keep your six gun loose. Come on, boy.
1: Get up.
2: There they are.
1: A masked man.
2: And a redskin. Hey there!
4: Yes?
1: Ice your hands, mister. You too, Injun.
4: Put down those guns, Bill Owens.
1: Whoa. Say, just how come you know my handle?
4: I've been expecting you.
1: What's that?
4: I heard about the meeting the sheriff's called. I knew you'd be coming this way, so we waited for you.
2: Well, I'll be doggone.
1: Maybe you are, stranger. But you ain't going to get nothing, because we got the drop on you.
4: I'm not an outlaw, and I didn't plan to hold you up.
1: Yeah?
4: All we want is some information.
1: Well, information comes cheap enough. Just what kind you hankering after?
4: You've been losing cattle, haven't you?
1: You didn't have to come to me to learn that. Everybody knows it. And everybody knows I ain't the only one losing cattle, neither.
4: Yes?
1: There's Mike Pearson, Judd Braley, and all of us having critters stole. Except Nate Finch.
4: And you think Nate is responsible for your losses, is that it?
2: I wouldn't put nothing past that low-down blowhard.
1: It stands to reason he's got something to do with it. There wasn't nothing missing till he bought out the Circle G 3 years ago.
2: And out of the 6 outfits in the valley, his is the only one that ain't been bothered.
4: You've told him you suspect him?
1: We've told him aplenty, and all he does is laugh at us.
2: He says if we can't prove nothing, to leave him alone.
1: The ornery coyote.
4: I can't understand why, if you suspect him, you can't prove your suspicions.
1: We've sure tried hard enough.
2: He's just too slick for us, I reckon.
4: If he's taking your cattle, what do you suppose he does with them?
1: The fellow that can answer that question can write his own ticket.
4: Yes?
1: There ain't but one way for cows to be took from the valley, and that's by way of Stovepipe Pass.
4: There's no other possible way?
2: None at all, mister. And we've had the pass watched so blame careful, them critters would have to sprout wings and fly across to get by without our seeing them.
4: Couldn't they be taken through the mountains?
1: Sure they could. And by the time you got through, you'd have 1 cow out of 10 left. And that wouldn't pay a rustler his wages.
4: They couldn't be changing the brands, could he?
1: Stranger, we thought of all them things long before you come here. And if Nate's got one critter with a blotted brand, I ain't never seen it.
4: Then what's the idea of this meeting this afternoon?
1: Well, we got to do something. We're going to ride from one end of Nate's range to the other. And if we find trace of anything at all crooked, he's sure going to have to explain.
4: I see.
1: Any more questions you want to ask?
4: I think that's all.
1: Then I'll ask some. What's the idea of that mask?
4: I can't explain that.
1: You don't talk like no outlaw. But I never saw an honest man that wanted to hide his face.
2: Yeah, and what are you so all-fired interested in the rustling for?
4: I want to help you.
1: Maybe you do and maybe you don't. But I can tell you this, stranger. You needn't think you can figure out what we can't. We live here. We savvy this country. And if Nate can fool us, he sure don't have to worry about no outsiders.
4: Both you and Nate may be surprised.
1: Well, I ain't saying I don't hope you're right. I just don't think you are, that's all. Come on, Udo.
2: Yeah, we'd better be moving along.
4: Perhaps we'll meet again.
2: Maybe.
1: And if me and Utah here said anything to get you mad, don't pay no mind. You'd be mighty suspicious of strangers, too, if you'd been losing cows for close to 3 years.
4: Yes, I believe I would.
2: Hurry up, Bill. We've got business to do. And if there's any chance of getting evidence again, Nate, today, I want to be there when it happens. Get up there.
1: Get up there.

0: Bill Owens and Utah Simpson joined the sheriff and their friends, and a systematic search was made of Nate Finch's range. Men had been stationed at the pass to make it impossible for Nate to move stolen cattle while the hunt was going on. But still, they had little hope that they would be successful.
1: See any sign of a blotted brand in that bunch, Mike?
2: Not a sign, Sheriff. Nate never used nothing but a stamp brand on them critters. And if they ever wore any other brand but the Circle G, I ain't able to find it.
3: I reckon be this way.
4: Anybody that gets the best of Nate has got to be plenty good.
1: Then let's get on with it. We ain't done yet by a blame sight. Get up there.
3: Get up.

0: Who there?
1: Who? Who there?
2: Dad, well, if these critters ain't no different from the others we looked at.
3: All circle G's.
4: Fellas, I'm just about ready to give up.
5: But I ain't. Maybe Nate figured the safest place to keep that Russell stock was right where he wouldn't think we'd have the nerve to keep it.
2: Yeah? And where'd you say that'd be, Sheriff?
5: In his own corral. Come on.
4: Get up there. Come on.

0: Well, Sheriff, looks like that guess of yours was wrong, too. There ain't no rustle cattle in these corrals.
1: And what in blazes happens to them critters?
2: Now you're asking something.
1: Just look at the way things are. You fellas have all had your cows stole. The rustling started about the time Nate bought the Circle G. Now, cows can't be took across the mountains, and they ain't been took out by the way of the pass. And yet, by darn, there ain't a critter with a blotted brand on this range.
3: I was just thinking, Sheriff.
1: Yeah?
3: Maybe Nate ain't to blame. Maybe somebody else. One of us right here started stealing when Nate came, figuring he'd be the one that'd be suspicion.
1: That might be.
0: You're local. I know every one of you fellas. And there ain't a one of you I wouldn't take my oath for straight.
1: I'd have said the same, Bill, but I don't know.
2: Here comes Nate now.
0: Wants to know what we're doing here, I bet.
4: Who give you fellas permission to come on my place?
1: Now, look here, Nate.
4: I'm asking you a question. I want a straight answer.
5: I can tell you what they're doing, boss. They're looking for the cows they think we stole.
4: Is that it?
0: And what if it is?
4: Just this. I'm getting tired of you fellas saying I'm crooked. If I'm crooked, prove it. If you can't prove it, keep your mouth shut.
0: Why, you...
4: And that goes for you, Bill Owens, like the others here. And maybe a bit more.
0: Yeah?
4: You're the one that's been doing most of the talking. And I ain't standing for it.
0: I'll say what I please when I please.
4: You do, and you'll stop late.
0: Why, you blasted polecat. I'm twice your age. But I'm still twice the man you'll ever be.
4: You'll do what?
2: He got it done on you, Bill.
1: I'm the law here, and you...
4: And you'll take your parts and get out of here. And you won't come back less than I tell you to.
5: Put the nail keeping covered, boss.
4: Now get.
1: You're going too far, Nate.
4: And right now, you're going fast.
3: We might as well, Sheriff. We don't want no shooting till we get evidence.
1: Yeah.
0: But I'm telling you, Nate, we'll get that proof one of these days. And when we do, you'll hang. Come on, you dog.
4: Still can't figure it out, eh?
5: Boss, we got them fooled, and they'll stay fooled.
4: Now, there ain't a one of them fellas that'll ever savvy that scheme you thought up, Nate. I'm wondering. What about? They'd have give up by now if it hadn't been for that old fool of a Bill Owens.
5: Yeah, he's the one that's been keeping them stirred up, all right.
4: But there ain't nothing we can do about that.
6: There ain't.
5: You thought of something, boss?
4: I was just thinking it might do some good to have Bill jailed.
5: Jailed?
4: Jailed. And if I ain't figured mighty wrong, I know just the way to do it. Listen here, fellas. I'll tell you what I got in mind.

0: For the next 3 days, the situation remained unchanged. The ranchers, disappointed in their final effort to place the blame for the rustling on Nate Finch, went back to their work. On the fourth day, old Bill Owens sat in the Lazy M bunkhouse talking with his foreman.
1: I reckon we're licked, Utah.
2: That's what I've been thinking right along.
1: When rustlers get too slick for a couple of old hands like you and me, it's about time we quit calling ourselves cattlemen and start the sheep raising business.
2: Yeah.
1: I've always said that...
2: Sounds like we got company.
1: Wonder who in blazes 'tis.
2: Looks from here like it might be the sheriff.
1: The sheriff? Say, you don't suppose he's found out anything, do you?
2: Not a chance. They probably just stopped by for grub.
1: Howdy, Sheriff. Howdy, Mike. Come on in.
3: I don't want no trouble, Bill.
1: Huh?
2: Gee, you fellas look like you just lost your best friend. What's ailing you?
3: I'm arresting you both.
1: You're local.
3: I never thought you'd turn crooked, Bill.
1: Crooked?
2: You call Bill crooked? Why, you must be crazy in a breed on marijuana.
3: I'm arresting you for rustling.
1: Now, look here, a joke's a joke.
3: Ain't no joke.
1: Now...
3: We just found 20 of my cows with your brand on them. They'd been worked over with a running iron.
1: No.
3: I reckon we don't have to tell you about it, Bill.
1: But I don't savvy this.
3: I got it figured out now. There wasn't a fella in this valley that was more trusted than you. You could take critters with blotted brands out of the valley, and nobody would look them over close enough to find it out. They was too busy suspicioning Nate Finch.
2: Where'd you find them cows you say we stole?
3: Right on your range.
1: And you fellas all us claim to be my friends.
3: It's the other way around, Bill. It was you that had us fooled. Come along, Bill. You too, Utah.
2: You dang digits.
3: I ain't gonna argue.
2: You can't arrest Bill. Take me if you wanna, but there ain't a square fella in this valley than him.
3: We're taking you both.
2: Why,
1: Never mind, Utah. We'll go along. When folks that have been your friends for years quit trusting you, then it don't matter much whether you're in jail or out. We're going with you, Sheriff. But someday you will find out this is the biggest mistake you ever made.
4: Are you

The curtain falls on the first act of our thrilling Lone Ranger drama. Before the next exciting scenes, please permit us to pause for just a few minutes.

0: Now to continue our story. Bill Owens and Utah Simpson, who had been accused of cattle rustling, were arrested by the sheriff and taken to the county jail. We see them in their cell that same evening.
1: Utah, when the sheriff say court's gonna set?
2: He looks for the judge to be here in about 3 weeks or so.
1: Golly. Who would have thought that 30 years of honest ranching could land a feller in jail?
2: And who'd have thought that folks who was your friends for most of that time would be the ones to jail you?
1: You sound like you're forgetting you're in jail just as sure as I am.
2: I ain't forgetting nothing. And mostly I ain't forgetting that you've been my pard and boss both for a blame long spell.
1: Well, we've had our share of good luck, Utah. And we'll show 'em we ain't afeard to take the bad.
2: What is that?
1: I didn't hear nothing.
2: Reckon I just imagined it.
1: Now I heard it.
2: Come from the window.
1: Let's have a look.
2: Yeah.
1: Anybody out there?
3: Remember me?
2: It's the Masked Man again.
1: Where'd you come from?
3: I was at your ranch when you were arrested, Bill.
1: Say, was it you that called your horse Silver?
3: Yes.
1: By golly, you wouldn't be... Oh, but shucks, I reckon that ain't possible.
2: Who wouldn't he be, Bill?
1: I was just thinking of another fellow that's got a horse called Silver.
3: Bill, I may be able to get you out of jail.
1: Yeah. You mean break us out?
3: That wouldn't help you. I will if everything else fails. But I think there's another way.
2: I don't know what it'd be.
3: To prove you innocent.
1: Innocent? You ain't got a chance. Them cows of Mike Pearson's that was found on my place is all the proof the law's looking for.
3: When I spoke to you before, I asked you some questions.
2: And a fine lot of good they done you.
3: I have another to ask you.
1: Stranger, me and Utah sure appreciate what you're trying to do. But you're up against a proposition that's too blame tough for you.
3: But answer the question anyhow.
1: Well, if it'll please you, it won't hurt us.
3: Have you or any of the other ranchers ever searched the valleys and the mountains for your stolen cattle?
2: Why would we look there?
1: Of course we ain't. I told you there ain't no way to get cattle out except through the pass. You could hide a million cows in them mountains, but they wouldn't do you no good till you got them to market.
3: I think you've overlooked something.
1: Yeah, what's that?
3: I won't tell you now in case I'm mistaken. But I'll soon put it to the proof.
2: You talk like maybe you got some scheme.
3: Perhaps I have. Bill, is there anyone among the other ranchers who still believes in you?
1: That's a funny question to ask.
3: I have to get in touch with someone who'll be willing to help you out.
1: Well, I don't know.
2: Bill, how about Mike Pearson?
1: Mike? Why, it's his cows that I'm supposed to have stolen.
2: But I got a notion that nobody'd be more pleased to find out it wasn't so than Mike would himself.
1: But he...
2: Look here, Bill. Mike did what he figured he had to do. You'd have done the same, maybe, if you'd have been in his boots.
1: Well, maybe.
2: But if the masked feller can go to him and show him where you could be proved honest, I bet Mike would jump at the chance to help.
3: Utah, I think you have it.
2: You're darn right I have.
4: Here, Silver.
1: Say, is that your horse?
4: Yes, why?
1: Then, then maybe you're the same feller I was thinking of all the time.
4: I'm leaving, but don't give up hope.
1: But wait,
4: come on,
1: I...
2: Golly, Bill, what are you looking so excited about?
1: Utah, that masked feller's on our side. And I'll bet the lazy M and my saddle to boot that the sheriff ain't got no chance of convicting us now, no more than you have of being good-looking.

0: Almost a week went by, and although the passage of time brought the day of their trial near, neither old Bill Owens nor Utah Simpson were worried. In the meantime, Nate Finch was pleased with the success of his trick. We see him now in his ranch house talking to the man called Lippy.
1: Lippy, my scheme worked out just like I said it would. Them two old fools are sitting in jail and folks have quit suspicioning us.
2: Yeah.
1: It's going to make it all the easier for us to get the cattle we want.
2: We never did have no trouble to speak of.
1: Yep. But Bill was needing a lesson anyhow.
2: Where'd Wally go to?
1: I don't know. He said something about some news he heard. He wouldn't say what it was till he'd made sure.
2: Yeah, he told me the same thing.
1: He ought to be along pretty soon.
2: Where are the rest of the boys?
3: Playing cards in the bunkhouse.
1: Uh-huh. Well, in the morning they...
4: Boss! Boss, just listen to this!
1: What's the matter?
4: There ain't nothing the matter, unless you cause good news something to worry about.
1: Yeah?
4: Mike Pearson just bought some purebred cows.
1: He did?
4: I heard he bought some, but I didn't want to say anything till they got here.
1: Purebred cows, eh?
2: Just a second, Nate.
1: Huh?
2: You ain't going to steal them, are you?
1: And why not?
2: But look here. You do that, and folks are going to figure that Bill in Utah wasn't the rustlers after all.
4: Shucks, what do we care what they figure? Them cows are just what we need.
2: But I...
1: Hold on, Lippy.
2: Yeah?
1: Wally's right. We can use them cows. And even if we do rustle them, that don't prove Bill in Utah didn't run their brands on them other critters.
2: Maybe not. But it's going to make folks do some thinking.
1: Well, we weren't planning on quitting, was we?
2: Oh, but...
1: Anyhow, the blazes of them fellas sitting in jail. If we can lay our hands on some purebreds, the judge can let them go 100 times, and I won't give a darn.
4: Boss, they're on the Pearson place now.
1: Then we're riding tonight.
2: Tonight?
1: Sure. When you want something, take it before the fellow that's got it can get set to keep it. My system's to strike hard and sudden.
4: And I say the same.
1: Then let's go. Wally, you bring the horses around.
4: Right.
1: Lippy, you rouse the boys out of the bunkhouse.
2: Well, if you figure we are...
1: We are, and we are. Now get moving. I'll give the orders, and you'll take them.

0: Later that same night, the sheriff, a deputy, and Mike Pearson, the rancher, were in the sheriff's office in town. Mike, who claimed to have dropped in only to exchange gossip, seemed strangely nervous.
1: What time's it getting to be, Sheriff?
2: Doggone it, Mike. I wish you'd go on home. I'm getting calluses on my hand reaching for my watch.
1: But what time is it?
2: It's near 11 o'clock, and it's time I was locking up and going home.
1: Wait, there's no hurry.
2: What's got into you, anyhow?
3: Mike, you're jumping around like you were sitting in a frying pan.
1: Why, I just feel like company tonight, I reckon.
2: Then find your company somewhere else. I need my sleep.
1: Oh, but Sheriff,
2: you can talk all you want. Can't keep me here any longer.
3: I reckon it'll be all right for me to go home, too, won't it, Sheriff?
2: Yeah, run along.
1: Doggone it, you can't do this. You don't
2: need to. You got something on your mind?
1: No, it's only
2: that. Then we're leaving.
1: Well, I sure wish you'd stay a while longer.
2: Can't be done, Mike. We're gonna go. What the?
4: I was afraid you'd be gone.
1: And I was darn scared you wouldn't be getting here.
3: You're masked.
4: Never mind that.
2: Say, what is this?
1: Hey, just a second, Sheriff. Stranger, did it work?
4: It did. Bring all the men you can get and come with me.
2: Mike, what do you got to do with an outlaw?
1: This fella ain't no crook. And it was on account of him that I was keeping you fellas here.
4: Sheriff, tonight you're going to learn who the real rustlers in the valley have been.
2: Huh?
4: What's more, I think you'll learn why the stolen cattle were never discovered before.
2: Is this fella talking sense, Mike?
1: You do what he says.
4: Don't waste time. We have to hurry.
2: Well,
4: you going to do as I say?
2: How about Bill and Utah? There ain't two sets of rustlers in the valley, is there?
4: They never stole anything, and tonight we'll prove it.
2: You sure of that?
4: I am.
2: Then come on. The hardest thing I ever done was jail them fellas. And if I can find the reason for letting them out again, I'm going to do it.
1: Sheriff, I got a notion the masked fella's going to show us we made blame big fools out of ourselves.
2: If he can, that suits me. Hey.
3: Yeah?
2: The cafe's still open. You go down there and tell them fellas I want everybody along that can ride a horse.
3: Sure thing, Sheriff.
2: And go running.
3: I'm on my way.
2: And tell them to fill their gun belts with cartridges. If we're meeting rustlers, we're going to need them.

0: posse was hastily formed, with the masked man in the lead, raced out of town toward the Pearson Ranch. There, the Lone Ranger waited until he saw a dim glow in the distance. Then he gave the command to ride again, and the posse headed for the hills.
1: That's a fire, ain't it?
2: It is. And Tonto said it.
1: Tonto?
2: My friend. Come on, Silver!

0: There's another fire up ahead.
1: Ain't we getting pretty deep in them hills?
0: I don't know how far we have to go, but these fires will mark the way.
1: That engine sure knew how to make them.
0: They're built so they can be seen only from one direction.
1: I noticed that.
0: It was the only way we could blaze a trail at night.
1: And I got a notion it's going to blaze some low-down polecats right into jail.

0: Nate Finch and his men, driving Mike Pearson's purebred cattle ahead of them, followed a winding trail that led them farther and farther into the mountains. At last, they reached a broad valley filled with cattle.
1: There we are. 100 more head. 100 of the finest cows that money can buy.
2: Only we didn't pay no cash.
1: We'll let them pay us cash.
3: There ain't nothing more to do, is there, boss?
1: Who there? I reckon not. Them cows ain't gonna leave the valley now.
3: Then let's be getting back. We can just make it before sunup.
1: Yeah.
4: Boss, what's that?
1: You see something?
4: I ain't sure. Seemed like I seen a light, but it was gone before I could be sure.
3: Almost justly like some fireflies.
4: Maybe.
1: All right, fellas. We're heading for home.
5: All right.
3: I'm so doggone tired I could sleep in the saddle.
4: What the? We've been followed.
3: What in blazes?
4: Ain't that a fella on a white horse?
3: And there's more riders with him.
4: Fire at him.
3: Too blamed dark to see good.
6: Give up or we'll shoot the bunch of you down.
4: We can't fight all of them. Fire, I tell you.
3: Watch out for the injured.
4: Hey, he's roping.
7: Oh, no, Johnny. You have the chance. Close over.
3: You blasted polecat.
8: You're the skunks that framed Bill in Utah.
3: They try anything, shoot him down.
4: Take that rope off of me. Let me loose.
3: You ain't getting loose till you're in jail.
4: We give up.
3: Don't shoot, fellas.
4: Don't shoot.
1: Joe, I think this should prove who the real rustlers are.
3: You're doggone right it does. Hog time, boys. We're starting back for town right away.
9: Look at all them cattle in the valley.
1: Except for those that have died, you should find every cow that's ever been stolen from you.
3: I can't figure this out, stranger. Why in blazes should these fellas steal cows and leave them here where they can't be sold?
10: Because they was doing just like the masked fella figured they must have.
3: Yeah?
10: They kept the stolen cows here, then took the calves each season and put their brand on them.
3: Huh?
10: That way they wasn't running no risk. The calves didn't have no brands but what they put on them. And they never tried to sell the cows that had our brand.
3: That's the slickest thing I ever heard of.
10: That's why the masked man had me get purebred cows. He figured as long as calves was what they wanted, they'd jump at the chance to steal purebred stuff to improve the breed.
3: And they fell for it.
10: That redskin trailed them here.
3: Well, thanks to the masked man, this is one stunt the rustlers won't be trying around here for a long time to come.
10: Not these rustlers, anyhow. They'll be too busy hanging from the end of a rope.
3: And, Mike, I'm going to ask Bill in Utah if they won't give me the lend of theirs for the job.

0: The stories of the Lone Ranger's adventures were told and retold around thousands of frontier campfires, and many of those stories have come down to us through the generations. We know that the masked rider of the plains did more than any other man to bring law and order to the early western United States, and that Hi-Oh Silver came to be the battle cry of justice. Return with us now to those thrilling days when the West was young. From out of the past come the thundering hoofbeats of the great horse Silver. The Lone Ranger rides again.
1: Come on, Silver! We're heading for Baker City! Tunnels waiting on the trail ahead! Hurry!

0: The masked man and his faithful Indian companion Tonto rode slowly toward Baker City. Less than a mile from town, as they were passing a grove of trees, Tonto's horse whinnied nervously and, for no apparent reason, came to a clattering halt.
1: What matter, paint horse?
2: Oh, Silver. Oh.
1: Oh. That funny thing.
2: Maybe there's a snake on the trail.
1: Me not see him.
2: But what? Look over there, Tonto.
1: What you see?
2: I may be wrong, but I want to have a look.
1: Oh?
2: Come. You see anything by the base of that tree?
1: Grass plenty torn up.
2: As though there might have been a fight here, but that isn't all.
1: There, blood.
2: That's what must have frightened your horse. Whoever was here tried to cover it up, but he was in too big of a hurry to do a good job.
1: That's right. You look. There. On tree.
2: What is it, Tonto?
1: There, hair from horse.
2: Yes, black hairs. Someone riding a black horse was here. The horse must have rubbed up against the tree, and these hairs were caught in the bark.
1: That's right.
2: Do you find anything else, Kimosabe?
1: No. That all.
2: This may mean nothing, or it may mean a lot.
1: Me think feller get killed. What we do?
2: There's nothing we can do except go on to town.
1: What we do there?
2: Perhaps they've had word there of a shooting. Steady, old boy. Most likely, there's nothing to worry about. But it won't hurt to find out. Come on.
1: Get him up, Painthorn.

0: At the same time the masked man and Tonto were examining the evidence beneath the grove of trees, three men were standing before the bar of the cafe in Baker City. One was Mort Prentice, a rancher with an outfit 15 miles from town. The second was Clem Sawyer, the town's domineering banker. And the third was Phil Tracy, a gambler who spent most of his time at the cafe's gaming tables. The three men were engaged in what seemed to be a friendly argument.
1: Look here, Clem. What I aim to find out is how you and Phil knew I was figuring to buy that there diamond Jason York brought to this town.
2: You didn't have a notion you could put something over on us, did you, Mort?
3: I ain't as easy as that. And from the looks of it, Clem ain't neither.
1: You two are always trying to go me one better.
2: What you mean, Mort, is that you and Phil are always trying to get the best of me.
1: Now I...
3: That ain't right neither, Clem. It's you and Mort that are staying awake nights to get ahead of me.
2: Well, I put it over on the two of you the time I bought Blackie.
1: That horse of yours?
2: Mm-hmm. He's the best horse you ever seen.
3: He ain't in the same class with that black horse I bought.
1: You're both loco. Compared to that horse of mine, yours are just a couple of stove-in cayuses that ain't hardly got the strength to walk to the feed box for oats.
3: Why, you bragging
2: old
3: coyote.
2: Hold on. That just goes to prove what I was saying.
1: Yeah? Mm.
2: Because I buy me a black horse, you two fellas think you've got to have black horses to beat mine.
3: How about the time I bought me that fancy saddle? You two mavericks didn't waste no time having saddle just like it sent out from Denver.
1: Talk all you want to, Phil. And you too, Clem. But if the both of you ain't here to try and outbid me for that diamond old man York brought from Frisco, then I'm a sheeper.
2: Well, you didn't figure on hogging it for yourself, did you?
3: Say, just who is this fella York?
1: Ain't you never heard of him? Why, he's the biggest jeweler in the whole of Frisco.
3: Know him, do you?
1: Well, he's never been in these parts afore, but I met him once when I was on the coast.
2: Now, why can't we go up and talk to him now, Mort? He's in his room, isn't he?
1: We're supposed to wait for the young fella that's his bodyguard.
3: Well, ain't that him just coming in?
2: Well, sure it is. Now, what's his name, Mort?
1: He calls himself Dick Leonard.
2: Dick. Hey, Dick.
4: You want me?
2: We're waiting to see your boss.
3: We heard he's got one of the biggest diamonds ever seen in these parts.
4: That's right. Sure is a beauty. You fellas aim to buy it?
1: Well, one of us does.
4: Come along, then. His room's just at the head of the stairs.
1: Come along, fellas.
2: Why won't he come down?
4: Well, if his cash going to change hands, it ought to be where it's private.
3: Well, here's the steps.
1: Well, I'm declaring myself right now. I'm going to have that diamond if I got to get a mortgage on my ranch from Clem to buy it.
2: I ain't so sure I'd loan you any cash.
3: Well, I got cash aplenty. So I'm warning you, fella. If either one of you aims to get that stone away from me, you'll have to bid mighty high.
1: You're two of the most contrary cusses.
2: Quiet down. Here's York's door.
4: I'll knock to let him know we're here.
3: Well, go ahead.
1: He don't answer.
2: Maybe he's napping.
4: That's funny. He don't often sleep during the day.
1: Well, rap again.
4: Yeah.
2: He wouldn't have gone out, would he? He
4: said he'd be right here.
1: Maybe you better try the door.
4: I don't suppose there's anything wrong, but just...
3: Well, anyhow, the door's unlocked. He can't be so very
2: far. Look at there. Well, I'll be...
5: Come here.
1: He's been shot.
5: Mr. York, can you hear me? This is Dick.
3: That won't do no good. He's dead, all right.
2: Real
3: take a look there.
5: Oh, but who
1: the
5: are
1: diamond?
5: They?
1: Where's the diamond?
5: Why, he kept it in a little chamois bag in a special pocket he had.
2: Take a look and see if it's there.
5: I'll soon find out.
1: I'll bet it's gone. What else would he have been shot for?
3: Can you find it, Dick?
5: Just a minute.
2: Mort, you better get the sheriff. This is something for the law to handle.
1: I seen him downstairs. I'll have him right here.
3: What'd you find out, Dick?
5: It's gone.
2: The diamond?
5: There ain't no sign of it. The bag's here, but it's empty.
3: What's that under York's hand?
2: It's a piece of paper.
3: I'll get it.
2: What's it say, Phil?
3: Well, of all the low-down tricks. Put up your hand, you skunk.
5: You don't mean... Oh, look here. Don't you accuse me of it. I didn't do it.
3: Reach, Dick. Heist your hands and make it fast.
5: You're wrong. Look here, Phil. I didn't have...
3: Heist him. Take his gun, Clem.
2: I'll take his gun, Phil, but I'd sure like to know what you're accusing Dick for.
3: Get the gun, then I'll tell you.
2: There.
5: Listen, boys, there's a mistake. There's a big mistake.
3: Shut up. Here, Clem. Have a look at this note. It was written before York died.
2: Let me see it. Writing sort of scraggling, ain't it?
3: Yeah.
2: It's enough to put the blame on you, all right, Dick.
5: What's it say?
2: I was shot by my bodyguard. That's you, Dick.
5: It's a lie. Let me see that note.
3: So as you can chew it up and destroy the evidence, huh? Not a chance. We told you what it says. Now you just keep your hands high till we get the sheriff here.
5: I know York's handwriting. Let me see if it's his.
3: A man don't bother to write in his familiar style when he's dying. Writing don't mean anything.
5: You gotta listen to me now.
2: Better save your talk for the jury and the sheriff, Beck.
6: What's all the commotion?
3: Oh, here's the sheriff, Mort, now. Come in here, Sheriff.
6: That's what I aim to do. What's going on? Hey, Phil, what are you holding your gun on Dick for?
3: I reckon we already got the prisoner for you, Sheriff.
5: Listen to me. It's a frame-up. I didn't do it.
6: That's what about 9 killers out of 10 say. It's funny the number of men claim they was framed. So it's Jason York has been shot, eh?
3: There he is, poor critter.
2: Phil has a note.
6: Well, let me see it.
3: There you are. It tells just why I slapped leather and disarmed Dick Leonard.
5: Sheriff, let
6: Shut
5: me...
6: Shut up like you done reading this.
3: It's evidence, ain't it?
6: I reckon it is. Let me see his shooting iron.
2: Here it is.
6: Thanks, Clem.
5: You can see, Sheriff. The gun ain't been fired. Smell of it. You can prove it.
6: Ain't no cartridges fired. Barrel looks clean. Don't smell a burnt powder.
5: Don't that prove
6: that
5: it?
6: That don't prove a thing. The first thing a smart killer does is to clean his gun and replace the fired shells. We'll take the gun as evidence along with a note.
5: Sheriff, will you let me have a look at that note?
6: Sure. Keep your hands right where they are and look as much as you please. That's you that's mentioned here, ain't it?
5: Yeah, but that ain't York's handwriting.
6: No?
5: No, it ain't.
6: The jury will discuss that angle of it, Leonard.
5: All that dirty frame-ups. You can't hang me on the strength of that note. You can't...
1: May as well fess up, Dick. Where's the diamond at?
5: Well, how'd I know?
1: Don't know why you wouldn't, being as you killed York to get it.
3: You'd do best to tell the truth, Dick.
2: Sure, come clean. Tell us where the diamond's hid. The law might go a little easier with you.
5: I don't know where the diamond is. I didn't kill York. I didn't touch that diamond. You can jail me if you're a minder. You can hang me, but I won't tell where that diamond is. I can't tell because I don't know, and that's the honest to gosh truth.
6: Well, you better come along, Dick. I reckon there's nothing to do but jail you.
2: I wouldn't decide on that too quickly.
1: Well, what the...
3: Where'd he come from?
5: Mask.
6: Well, I'll be. Stick your hands up, mister. You're...
2: Not so fast. You're all covered.
3: I got a gun on
2: it
3: you.
2: Looks as if we have each other covered. Drop your gun.
3: I won't.
2: Drop it. You can't squeeze that trigger fast enough. Drop it. Quick. That's better. Now we can talk.
6: Who in
2: Sheriff? I can best explain my being here by saying I'm interested in seeing this murder solved.
6: Then why...
2: Arresting that man won't solve it.
3: Who says it won't solve it?
1: He read a note.
2: Anyone could write a note. What does that mean?
3: But it's signed
2: by the... Is there anything to stop you from signing whatever name you want?
3: Me? Well, land's sake,
2: you can write anything.
1: My sakes, mister, don't look at me. I don't know anything.
2: If the dead man is supposed to have written the note in this room, isn't it natural to suppose he would have been shot in this room?
6: Who in blazes says he wasn't shot in this room? Now you get out of here and mind your own business.
2: What is there to prove he was shot in this room?
6: What's that?
2: Look around here. Is there any sign of a man being wounded or shot? I don't see any stains.
3: Well, that don't prove it.
2: Hold on, mister. I don't know who you are, but seems you're aiming to find a murderer. How was the man shot? Drilled clean through the heart.
3: He was killed mighty sudden.
2: Mighty sudden, eh?
3: Well, it must have been.
2: And yet you claim he was able to get to that table and write a note and sign his name to it.
5: He couldn't have, don't you see, Sheriff? That lets me out. That shows the note is faked. It proves that the note don't mean anything. And without the note, there's nothing to accuse me.
2: You know York's handwriting.
5: As well as I know my own. And that note weren't writ by him.
2: That's about what I thought.
6: Well, you thought what, stranger?
2: Perhaps I'd better keep my ideas to myself.
6: Now, see here. If you're going to bust into this case, you got to let me know.
2: I have nothing to say right now, Sheriff. Suppose you go right ahead as you had planned.
5: Don't let me down. Wait, stranger. Don't leave.
2: We'll meet again, Dick.
5: Don't go. You're the only friend I've got. You're the only one that believes
2: in me. Keep your chin up.
6: Now, you hold on. I want to talk to you.
2: Don't try to follow me. Now, get the key out of the door.
1: Sheriff! Don't let him get away.
7: Grab it.
2: I've a cupboard.
6: Now, hold on there.
2: Out the back way.
8: Why you not tell the law what you find?
2: I nearly did, Kemosabe. Now I have another plan.
8: What? That?
2: We need certain information. But when we have it, Tonto, we'll trap the killer.

0: Now to continue our story. On the strength of the note which accused young Dick Leonard of murder, the sheriff of Baker City, accompanied by Mort Prentice, Clem Sawyer, and Phil Tracy, took Dick to jail and locked him up.
1: There. I reckon that'll hold you all right.
2: You're making a bad mistake, Sheriff.
1: Maybe so, but I'll take my chances on that.
3: Sheriff, what we want to know is where he put the diamond he stole.
1: He'll talk before I'm through with him.
2: You heard the things the masked man said. I'll bet Jason Ward never killed in that room.
1: You ought to know.
2: But how in blazes could Jason have written anything after being shot through the heart the way he was?
1: That ain't for me to say.
2: What's more, I can prove that note wasn't in Jason's handwriting.
1: Yeah? How?
2: By sending to Frisco for other things he wrote. Then you can compare them.
1: Frisco's a mighty long ways off.
2: Then it's one way...
1: I reckon the judge will be sober enough to hold court long before you could get an answer.
2: I wish I could talk to that masked fella again.
1: Uh-huh. There's some things I'd like to ask him myself.
4: Sheriff, maybe Dick and the masked fella was in on the killing together.
1: They might have been.
5: It sure wouldn't surprise me if so.
3: By golly.
1: Huh?
3: Maybe that explains it.
5: Explains what more?
3: Where the diamond got to. Maybe Dick killed Jason, stole the diamond, then slipped it to the mask hombre.
4: That's it.
3: Sheriff, you gotta find that feller.
1: I'll get a posse together.
4: I'll ride in the sheriff.
3: And so will I.
5: We'll all go.
2: You fellas are clean loco. I'll bet the masked man didn't have no more to do with the killing than I did.
3: But that was a plenty.
4: Let's get started, Sheriff. If we don't wait too long, maybe we can pick up the trail.
1: Yeah.
5: Come on.
1: What's that?
3: Look!
4: The masked man again.
3: He was listening to what we said.
1: Then it's just too bad for him. Now we'll get him for sure.

0: The sheriff and his companions tried to follow the Lone Ranger, but the great horse Silver soon outdistanced the pursuit. For the next 3 days, a posse led by the sheriff scoured the hills for some clue to the masked man's hiding place. They were unsuccessful, however. And in the meantime, neither the ranger nor Tonto had been idle. The faithful Indian had made careful inquiries in the surrounding district and brought the information he gathered to his friend.
1: Then there are three men who might have killed Jason York. That is, if we're right in supposing he was shot near that grove of trees instead of in the hotel.
2: Tonto not think him shot in hotel.
1: Doesn't seem likely. Only Mort Prentice mentioned hearing a shot. He may have imagined it.
2: Not right.
1: Three men in town own black horses. Mort Prentice, Clem Sawyer, and Phil Tracy.
2: And not all.
1: All three wanted to buy the diamond Jason brought with him. And not a one of them could really have afforded it.
2: That what me hear.
1: Mort has had a bad year with his ranch. There's been talk that Clem's bank is shaky. He might have stolen the diamond, knowing some place where he could turn it into cash.
2: Plenty fellers say bank need cash.
1: And Phil Tracy has had an unlucky streak at gambling. I've heard he's lost thousands.
2: And him, bad feller.
1: The gambler would probably be able to dispose of a diamond easily.
2: What you think about feller named Dick?
1: I doubt that Dick killed Jason. The murderer wrote that note accusing Dick. He certainly wouldn't have accused himself.
2: That's right.
1: And no matter what the sheriff thinks, Jason couldn't have lived long enough to write that note.
2: What we do, huh?
1: Otto, I think we can trap the killer tonight.
2: That'd be a good thing.
3: Here, Silver.
1: It'll be dark by the time we reach town.
2: Here, paint horse.
3: Yep. You understand what you're to do, don't you, Tonto?
2: Me know.
3: Good. Come on.

0: That evening, Phil Tracy, the gambler, following his usual custom, went to the cafe where he joined in a game of poker already in session. His luck, however, was still against him. And at length, he pushed back his chair impatiently and threw his cards on the table.
1: Blast the luck. I haven't had such bad cards in years.
2: Hey, Phil.
1: Yeah?
2: A fellow just pushed a gun in my back.
1: Well, what's that to me?
2: And then he gave me this paper for you.
1: What's that?
2: He said to give it to you right away.
1: What paper? Where is it?
2: Here.
1: Well, who was he?
2: I never got a look at him. He said if I tried to turn around, he'd shoot. But maybe he...
1: Well, I'll be...
2: What's it say?
1: None of your blame business.
2: You needn't get mad.
3: Was it bad news, Phil?
2: What are you looking so white about?
3: Can't you tell us what's in it?
2: Ain't the note signed?
1: It ain't signed, and I just said it's nobody's business what's in it. But if I find the fellow that wrote it, I'll fill him full of lead.

0: Clem Sawyer was alone in the office of his bank when suddenly the door burst open.
1: Don't turn around.
2: There ain't no cash here.
1: This isn't a holdup.
2: But
1: careful. What? I said not to turn around.
2: Who are you? I've heard that voice before.
1: I've got a message for you.
2: A message?
1: There. But don't read it until I'm gone.
2: Wait.
1: You will understand when you've read the note.
2: But listen here.
1: That's two of them, Silver, old fellow. Now to call on Mort Prentice. Come on, Silver.

0: Mort Prentice had been talking with the sheriff about Dick Leonard's trial for more than an hour. Finally, he said,
1: I guess we can leave everything up to you, Sheriff. Good night.
2: Night, Mort.
1: Like that young feller's gonna hang, sure enough, but
2: I... Stand where you are.
1: Hey, what
2: Don't
1: the...
2: turn around.
1: I'll call the sheriff.
2: Read this. Then I think you'll change your mind.
1: What is this?
2: You'll soon know.
1: Wait, come back here.
2: We may meet again, Mort.
1: Yep.
2: Come on, Silver.
1: That's a blame funny thing. Who was that feller, anyhow? And what in blazes is in this paper?

0: After Mort left, the sheriff made ready to lock up his office for the night. But first, he went to Dick Leonard's cell. The young man still protested his innocence in the face of the evidence against him.
1: Sheriff, if you hang me, you're hanging the wrong man.
2: The judge will decide that, Dick.
1: But you ain't even let me write to Frisco, like I said, to get samples of Jason's handwriting.
2: I did that myself.
1: Huh?
2: Yep, I figured if you was bluffing, I'd just call your bluff.
1: And you'll get an answer before the trial?
2: Can't say about that, but it ain't impossible.
1: I reckon maybe I ought to apologize to you, Sheriff. I had a notion you were just trying to frame me for the killing without caring whether I'd done it or not.
2: Well, I got to thinking over what the masked man said, and
1: you decided he was right?
2: No, not exactly. But he did mention one or two things that might need a little clearing up.
1: Well, a redskin.
2: Huh?
3: You stand still.
4: But what are you...
3: You do what Tonto tell you.
1: He's got you covered, Sheriff.
3: Boy, you only...
2: Take key and open door.
4: You can't make me, I...
3: Open door.
4: Careful of that gun, Injun.
3: You hurry.
4: Just when I was beginning to think that maybe you wasn't guilty, you try a stunt like this.
1: Sheriff, I had nothing to do with the redskin coming here. I never seen him before.
4: You expect me to believe that?
1: It's the truth.
3: You open door.
4: I am. But you'll pay for this, Injun. And you too, Dick.
3: You come.
1: Me?
3: Uh-huh.
4: Redskin, this makes you just as guilty as him.
3: You come too.
4: But I tell you,
3: We take ride.
4: A ride? Where?
3: Tonto show you.
4: All right. You got the drop on me now. But I'm telling you, Injun, I'll have you in jail or turn in my star.
0: His work in town finished, the Lone Ranger raced toward the grove of trees where he and Tonto had stopped several days before. There he dismounted and stood beside Silver. The minutes passed slowly, but he made no move. Then, although he carefully concealed the fact, his ears caught the faint sound of a man's footsteps.
5: Quiet, old boy.
6: Hold it.
5: So you came.
6: Sure I came. But you never figured I'd show up without you hearing me, did you?
5: Perhaps.
6: Let me have a look at you. Well, bless my hide if it ain't the masked fella. I'm right glad to meet up with you again, stranger.
5: Yes?
6: And first I'm going to find out how you knew it was me that killed Jason. Then you're getting the same as he did.
5: You're sure of that?
6: I'm holding all the high cards in this game, stranger. I reckon you ain't got no choice but to follow my lead.
5: Go on.
6: Well, speak up. How'd you get on to me?
5: You read my note, didn't you?
6: Uh-huh. It said for me to meet you where the killing took place. And if we could come to terms, maybe you wouldn't tell the sheriff what you knew.
5: That's right.
6: But that ain't answering my question. Did you see it happen?
5: Maybe.
6: Don't feel like talking, huh? Well, I reckon I'll have a look at what's behind that mask of yours. Then we'll get down to business.
5: Careful.
6: Now just stand still, or the shooting iron of mine is liable to go off. There. No.
4: Head him, Silver!
6: Stop it!
4: Up, boy!
6: Flash, I'll kill you!
4: Drop your gun!
6: I let loose!
4: Back, Silver!
6: That horse is a devil!
4: He knows how to handle murderers.
6: Don't shoot me! I was just fooling when I said I was going to kill you. I didn't mean it.
5: Now we'll talk terms.
6: What do you want?
5: Will you give me half of the value of the diamond you stole?
6: Now look here,
5: Make up your mind.
6: Sure I will, stranger. I'll give you half. Just put them guns down.
5: Where is the diamond?
6: Oh, wait till I sell it.
5: I'm not trusting you. Where's the diamond?
6: It's out at the ranch.
5: Good. I suppose you tricked Jason into coming here with you, then shot him and took him back to the hotel.
6: I thought you knew about that.
5: I know most of it.
6: You and me are really going partners?
5: We are, if I take half the diamond.
6: Then I guess it won't hurt to tell you. Sure. That's just the way it happened. Jason thought I was the only one wanted to buy the stone he had. So I said if he'd ride out to my ranch, I'd give him the cash.
5: But you left the cafe by the back way.
6: You must have seen that, too.
5: No, but it was the only way that you could have left without being discovered.
6: Yeah, we went out the back. And after he was shot, I got him to his room the same way. Wrote that note, then joined the fellas at the bar.
4: You need more evidence, Sheriff?
6: What's that?
4: We heard all that was needed, stranger. Mort Prentice is going to hang.
1: Stranger, you're saying...

0: Hi-oh, Silver!
1: A fiery horse with the speed of light, a cloud of dust, and a hearty hi-oh, Silver! The Lone Ranger.

0: the history of the western United States is also a history of transportation. First prairie schooners, then the Pony Express, and finally the railroad helped bring civilization to the new country. It was the masked rider of the plains, however, that did most to establish law and order on the frontier. He fought crime and criminals throughout the length and breadth of seven states, and the memory of his deeds will remain as long as the memory of the early West itself. Now return with us to those thrilling days of yesteryear. From out of the past come the thundering hoofbeats of the great horse Silver. The Lone Ranger rides again.
1: Come on, Silver! We're riding east to the railroad! Someone's waiting for us! Hurry up!

0: Old Zeke Hackett had once ranged cattle all the way from the town of Hinsdale through Cedar Valley and beyond. In the days of his prosperity, he had befriended numberless men and women who had come to him starving or sick or homeless. With the end of the days of the open range, Zeke's prosperity faded away. And with his prosperity, the fair weather friends who had taken advantage of his generosity. In the end, he had been able to retain title only to Cedar Valley and a small strip of land to the westward. And here grazed the shrunken remnants of his once vast herds. We see Zeke now sitting on the porch of his home with his wife Martha, watching the approach of their nearest neighbor, Duke Bradley, with two of his men.
1: Well, there he comes, Martha, riding up here just as bold as you please. And 10 years ago, I'd have taken my shooting iron and run him off my place so fast he'd have scorched the air getting away.
2: Times have changed, Zeke.
1: Not for the better, neither.
2: Now, when he gets here, you treat him just as nice as you're able. It don't do to go looking for trouble.
1: Martha, I feel like to bust.
2: Well, you can just hold in that temper of yours. There ain't nobody else willing to give us cash for Cedar Valley right now.
1: Just because Duke's got everybody so blame scared they're afraid to offer anything.
2: I ain't saying that's not so.
1: And if I could only prove my suspicions, I'd be willing to bet every last penny I got that Duke's the fellow to blame for them water holes in the valley being pisoned.
2: Now, Zeke, you haven't no reason to say that.
1: I don't need no reason. All us could tell a crook by the way my rheumatics act.
2: Won't you ever get over that notion?
1: Well, it's so. I get within 10 yards of a crook and I get to aching like somebody's used me for a pincushion.
2: I've heard you say that for 40 years.
1: No, I can feel it coming on right now.
2: You behave yourself.
3: Howdy, Zeke.
1: Howdy yourself.
2: Didn't you hear me?
3: Well, you ready to talk business, Zeke?
1: Oh.
3: Something ailing you?
1: It's them dog-blasted rheumatics. Never did have them so bad afore.
3: Well, now, I'm sorry to hear that. Didn't know you was troubled that way.
2: Don't you pay any attention to him, Mr. Bradley. Zeke's just like a big baby with his ailments.
1: You keep still, Marty. So you come to make me an offer for Cedar Valley again. Is that it?
3: I heard in town you changed your mind about selling.
1: It wasn't because I wanted to.
3: No?
1: But ain't no use trying to run cattle where they die off like flies from pison water.
2: It's just terrible. We've lost half our critters already.
3: I was afraid of that. Now, if you'd sold out to me before, it wouldn't have happened.
1: How much you offering?
3: Well, last time I said I'd give you 3,000. Wasn't that it, Sawbuck? Yeah.
4: That's why I recollect it, boss.
1: Well, tain't much, but I guess
3: I'll... Now, wait a minute, Zeke.
1: Huh?
3: That 3,000 was for the valley and all the critters in it at the time I made the offer. But, of course, you wouldn't expect me to offer as much now, seeing that half your critters have died off since.
2: You mean you won't give us 3,000 even now?
3: 2,000's my best price.
1: Oh, my rheumatics is something fierce. Duke, 2,000's the same as robbery. Why, 5 years ago, I could have sold the valley and the cattle for 30,000.
3: This ain't 5 years ago.
1: Then make it 2,500.
3: Nope. I just give you my first and last price. You ought to what?
1: I ought to tell you
2: Zeke,
1: to...
2: don't say anything you'll be sorry for. We need that money mighty bad.
1: But, Marthy, to have nothing left but that strip of land over westward and a little handful of cash after all we used to have.
2: Oh, it's hard, but we can't hold out longer.
3: You're a real sensible woman, ma'am.
2: And I just wished I wasn't. Oh, but at our age...
1: There, honey. I'll take the offer, I reckon.
3: That's fine, Zeke.
1: But I just wish I could figure out why you're so anxious to get the Valley Duke. Them water holes will be poisoned no matter who owns them.
3: Well, you see, Zeke, I got to figure this way. Most likely it's something underground seeping in and poisoning the springs. Maybe in time it'll all be washed away.
1: Maybe.
3: You can't afford to wait, of course, but I can.
1: You're sure it ain't something else poisoning the water?
3: Meaning?
1: Well, never mind. I said I'd sell, and having no choice, I'll keep the bargain all right.
3: Your rheumatics ain't so bad you can't get to town this afternoon to sign the papers, are they?
1: Oh, I reckon I can make it.
3: Then come on, fellas. I'll be expecting you at Lawyer Winton's office about 3.
1: I'll be there. And don't you forget the 2,000. Oh, these rheumatics will be the death of me yet.
3: That old fool and his rheumatics. All right, fellas, get to your saddles. We're riding to town.
5: Something underground pies in the springs, eh?
1: Zeke can't prove no different, can he?
3: Shut your mouth, you two.
6: Come on, get up there. Get up.

0: In the meantime, some distance to the east, rumors that the railroad planned to extend its lines westward became a practical certainty. A small group of surveyors started making their way across country with chains and transits. And one day, the Lone Ranger and his faithful Indian companion Tonto rode up to the crew.
1: Hello there.
2: A masked man. What the...
1: Who, Silver? Who, chain horn?
2: Outlaws. What do you want here?
1: We're not outlaws, Jerry.
2: You know my name?
1: You're Jerry Duncan, aren't you?
2: We never met before that I can recollect.
1: Your superintendent told me about you.
2: Mr. Stanley?
1: Yes.
2: How come outlaws like you know him?
1: I said we aren't outlaws. Tonto and I became acquainted with him a long time ago.
3: We help him when him in plenty trouble.
2: Yeah?
1: He told us the railroad would build and that you'd be in charge of the surveying crew.
2: Blasted, he shouldn't have talked so much.
1: He knew that anything he told us would be held in confidence.
2: Look here, stranger, if that information gets out, it's going to cost the railroad a fortune to buy the land it needs.
1: But we won't repeat what we know. I'm afraid most of the people through here suspect your purpose already.
2: Maybe so. But they ain't so blame sure that they're going to turn down a fair price for their land.
1: Tonto and I have been watching the route you're laying out. From what we've seen, you'll have to go through Cedar Valley.
2: Yeah? Well, that's a long ways off yet.
1: But it's directly on the way to Hinsdale.
2: For all you know, maybe we ain't going to Hinsdale. Maybe we're going to Perryville instead.
1: Stanley said that Hinsdale had been definitely decided upon.
2: Mister, you know too blame much. Either you're an awful good friend of Mr. Stanley's, or you've blackmailed him into saying a lot of things he shouldn't have.
1: Which do you believe?
2: Well, I ain't so sure. You're wearing a mask like an outlaw right enough, but somehow I got a feeling you're different from what you seem to be.
1: Thanks, Jerry. I give you my word that we're to be trusted.
2: But what makes you so interested where the railroad's going?
1: Everybody's interested in that. But I particularly wanted it to go through Cedar's fortune.
2: You ain't pulling the wool over my eyes.
1: Wait.
2: You polecats. Zeke put me through school when I never had a cent to my name.
1: Put down that gun.
2: And right now I'm paying back part of what I owe him. Ben, grab these fellas. They're off.
4: You'll not get us. Come on,
2: Come on.
5: We scared them off anyhow.
6: Bastard crooks.
2: All right, men. There ain't no use chasing them. We'll settle them fellas later on.
0: And it sympathized with him when his fortunes declined. Now learning of Duke Bradley's action for the first time, they determined to investigate. We see them at the end of their journey, reining in their horses beside the corral where Zeke is standing.
1: Move, Silver. Move. Zeke!
7: Well, doggone my hide if it ain't the masked fella in Tonto.
1: Been a long time since we've met.
7: Too blame long. Tonto, glad to see you.
8: Well, Tonto, there ain't so many feel that way anymore. I can recollect when I had more friends than I knew what to do with. It seems like when a feller's down, they sort of forget about him.
1: I know one who hasn't, Zeke.
8: Yeah?
1: Jerry Duncan.
8: Jerry? Say now, there's one of the finest young fellers ever was. Met up with him when he was just an orphan kid. All I sort of felt toward him like I would have if he'd been my son.
1: And he thinks a lot of you?
8: Your friends are his?
1: No, I'm afraid he thought us outlaws.
8: Recollect when we first met up. First, I figured you was outlaws myself. Then, when my rheumatics didn't get to aching, I says to myself, Zeke, there's a non...
1: The water holes in the valley?
8: He must have. I can't prove it, but just as sure as I'm standing here, he did that very thing.
1: And he can't be brought to justice?
8: There's no way at all. But there's something else that can be brought to.
1: Yes?
8: And that's the business end of shooting iron. You stay here while
1: Wait,
8: I get
1: Zeke.
8: My...
1: Wait, Zeke. Listen to me. Perhaps there's another way to punish him.
8: I don't know what 'twould be. Oh, golly. Just thinking of that critter's brought on them pains again.
1: You can't fight a man like Duke Bradley with guns.
8: The surest way I know of.
1: No, Zeke. I've still a better plan.
8: Huh?
1: And from what you've told me, I'm sure it'll work. Now listen to me.
0: The curtain falls on the first act of our...

0: Now to continue our story. A week after Duke Bradley had bought Cedar Valley from Zeke Hackett for a fraction of its true worth, the rancher was talking with one of his men.
1: Well, Lim, before the day's over, I'll be banking about $40,000 or $50,000.
2: Will it be that soon, boss?
1: Yep. I heard today that the fellow representing the railroad will be in town to buy up land.
2: Good enough, huh?
1: When Zeke hears about it, I'll bet he'll be fit to be tied.
2: I can just see him. He'll be yelping about his rheumatics so as he could be heard clear to the next county.
1: We ain't worrying about him.
2: You reckon the railroad will pay that much cash?
1: They'll pay. It'd cost them 10 times as much to cut across the hills.
2: Yeah, anyhow, that much.
1: I'll be making myself a nice profit. $2,000 a Zeke for the valley, and $500 to pay that fellow in the railroad office for telling us which way the line's going to be built.
2: Golly, and all the rest clear.
1: The best part of it is we couldn't have lost no matter which way the railroad was built.
2: Uh-huh.
1: If they'd decided to go to Perryville instead of Hinsdale, they'd had to cross that land over to the west that Zeke owns.
3: The surveyors are here.
1: Going through the valley, eh?
3: But they ain't.
1: What's that?
3: The railroad's changed its plans.
1: Going local.
3: I ain't. The railroad's not coming to Hinsdale.
1: But I...
3: It's going to Perryville. Them surveyors are on Zeke's land.
2: That western strip of his?
3: Yeah.
1: You seen him yourself?
3: No, not exactly. But I heard it in town.
1: It can't be.
2: We ought to see for ourselves.
1: Come on. That's just what we're going to do.
3: I never believed it at first, but even the sheriff said he seen him.
1: If that fellow in the railroad office double-crossed me,
2: He might have, figuring you couldn't prove nothing.
3: And figuring if he gave out the wrong information, the railroad couldn't prove nothing either.
1: He'll pay for it if he did. Steady there, blast you.
2: Let's hurry.
3: I'm ready.
1: Get up there. Get up there.

0: At almost the same time, the Lone Ranger rode swiftly into town on his great horse, Silver, reined in before the sheriff's office, and hurried inside.
1: What the?
2: Don't go for your gun, Sheriff.
1: A masked man of all the blasted men.
2: You're going to do what I say. I'll explain later. But there's no time to waste now.
1: You'll be jailed for this.
2: Perhaps, but right now you're coming with me.
0: Duke Bradley led his men at a swift gallop toward the narrow stretch of land which Zeke Hackett still owned. As they approached their destination, Duke saw that the report he had received was correct.
3: Who there? Who there? Who there?
4: Right.
3: You there.
5: You calling me?
3: You heard me, didn't you?
5: Well, I heard you. I didn't care much about your style of calling either.
6: Don't get smart, mister.
3: Shut up, Lem. I'll talk to this fella. Now, what I want to know is what you and your men are doing over here.
5: What we're doing is our business.
3: But I'm making it mine.
5: Yeah?
6: Let me handle him, boss. Maybe a little gun whipping would do him some good.
5: Anytime you fellas want to start something, I'm willing.
3: Look here. I thought the railroad was going through Cedar Valley.
5: You did, huh?
3: It was supposed to be built to Hinsdale. But this is the way to Perryville.
5: And what if it is?
3: Just this. I own Cedar Valley. I paid good cash for it. But if the railroad's going to Perryville, I won't be able to sell it.
5: Well, now, ain't that just too bad?
3: You're
5: Duke Bradley, ain't you?
3: That's me.
5: Well, I heard about the way you cheated old Zeke. You thought you was going to collect big money. But this is Zeke's land, and now it's him that's going to collect.
6: Duke, we ought to fill that fella in the railroad office full of lead.
7: It was him that got you in this fix.
5: Serve you right.
3: Hold it, Sawbuck.
6: But I
3: can't. Come on. Get back on your horses. We ain't licked yet.

0: Ever since the day Zeke Hackett had spoken to the Lone Ranger, his bitter mood had passed, and his puzzled wife frequently observed the old man chuckling to himself. When questioned, he refused to give his reason, and Martha found her curiosity increasing. We see the elderly couple in the living room of their home.
1: For pity's sake, Zeke, quit your laughing to yourself. I declare sometimes I think you're losing what little sense you ever had.
2: Do you now, Martha?
1: I do. Oh, now, Zeke, you tell me what it is you're keeping to yourself this way. It hasn't got anything to do with the valley, has it?
2: You'll find out all in good time.
1: But why can't you tell me?
2: Right now, all the talking and begging in the world won't make me say a word. I give my promise to the masked man, and I ain't going back on it.
1: Oh, you're still just as stubborn as when you was courting me.
2: Uh-huh. That's how I got you, wasn't it? Oh, oh.
1: For heaven's sake, Zeke, now what ails you?
2: Just look outside.
1: Why? Why, it's Duke Bradley with them two no-count gun hands of his.
2: The polecats. Come in, blast ya. Oh, them rheumatics. They're at it again.
3: Zeke, I changed my mind.
2: Yeah?
3: I don't want the valley no more.
1: Don't want the valley?
2: Kind of late in deciding, ain't you?
3: Maybe, but not too late.
1: You want we should give you back the $2,000 you paid us?
2: Well, if that's it, we can't do it. Most of it's spent.
3: I don't want the cash.
2: But you...
3: I'm here to make a trade.
2: A trade?
3: I got the papers here for you to sign and everything. Them and Sawbuck can be the witnesses.
2: Why, you ain't even said what you want to trade for yet.
3: I'll give you back the valley for the land you got over west.
2: Oh, so that's it.
3: You're getting all the best of the deal.
2: Like blazes I am. You seen them surveyors over there and you want that land to sell to the railroad. Well, Duke Bradley, you listen to me. That land's mine and I ain't selling it or trading it or giving it away. And that's flat.
3: Yeah?
2: Now you can get out of here, because we can't do business.
3: I reckon we will.
2: I said get out of here.
1: Please, Zeke, don't fight with him.
2: I'll sit out.
1: Oh, you shoved him.
2: Blast you, I'll...
3: You'll trade me that land, that's what you'll do.
2: You can't make me.
3: Yeah? That's what you think. I ain't got the time to waste on you like I did before. So we're getting this over with right now.
2: The land's mine and I'm keeping it.
3: Maybe you'll change your mind after I tell you a few things.
2: You...
3: First off... How do you think them water holes in the valley got poisoned?
2: I got a blame good notion.
3: Uh-huh. It was me and the boys done it. That was when we figured it was the valley the railroad wanted.
1: You beast.
3: Maybe that'll show you we ain't to be fooled with.
2: Go ahead and poison all the water holes you want to. That don't make no difference now.
3: It's too late for that. It wouldn't make no difference now if we did. But there's other ways of changing your mind. Ways you maybe wouldn't like.
2: I ain't afraid.
3: Show them, Sawbuck.
2: Sure.
1: Oh, you almost hit him.
2: Wait till I get my gun.
3: Stay where you are. Go ahead, Sawbuck.
1: Oh, my vase. The vase I brought with me from the east.
3: Changing your mind yet, Zeke?
2: I'll have the law on you.
3: No, you won't. There's three of us and only two of you. The law will have to take our word again yours.
1: No, Zeke, don't hold out. They might kill you.
2: You got the papers with you, you say?
3: Uh-huh, right here.
2: Give them to me. I'll sign.
3: Now you're showing sense. You just put your name right there. Fellas, didn't I tell you we weren't through yet? Now I reckon maybe next time you'll believe me.

0: At the point of a gun, Zeke was forced to sign the papers which returned him Cedar Valley in exchange for the strip of land where the surveyors were active. This done, he accompanied Duke and his men to town where the papers were notarized. But Zeke did not return to his home. Instead, he remained in town until evening. We see him now in the cafe, watching the approach of Jerry Duncan and a second man.
1: Howdy, Jerry. I've been waiting for you.
2: Gosh, it's good to see you again, Zeke. Shake hands with Mr. Stanley.
1: Glad to meet you, Mr. Stanley.
3: It's a pleasure.
2: Mr. Stanley's our superintendent.
1: Uh-huh. Sit down, won't you?
3: Yeah. Thanks.
2: Look, Zeke, there's Duke Bradley and them two men of his. They're right where they can hear everything that's said.
1: Let them. That's what I want.
3: I understand you're the owner of Cedar Valley, Mr. Hackett.
1: That I am.
3: Would you be interested in selling?
1: Not for no $2,000.
3: What's that?
2: That's all right, Mr. Stanley. It's just a little joke, Zeke.
3: Oh.
1: You got any particular price in mind, Mr. Stanley?
3: I have. It's fair, I believe. $30,000.
1: Well, now, that's something.
4: Hey, what's going on here?
5: You're trying to pull some kind of a slick deal, Zeke?
3: Jerry. Who are these men?
2: Oh, they're the fellows who owned Cedar Valley for a while, Mr. Stanley. But it weren't for long.
3: Oh, gee. I think I've heard of them.
4: I ask a question, I want an answer.
3: One moment. What business is this of yours?
4: I'll tell you what business it is of mine. If you're buying the valley for the railroad, then I've been cheated.
3: Cheated?
4: You heard me. And by that fellow sitting right there.
1: He's pointing at you, Jerry.
2: I never cheated nobody.
4: No? I suppose you didn't tell me the railroad was going to Perryville.
2: Nope, I didn't. It was you who said that. I just didn't bother to put you right.
4: Boy, you...
5: Duke, they tricked us. And we're stuck with that land that ain't no good to us.
4: Well, we won't be for long.
1: You better be mighty careful, Duke.
4: You sneaking old fool. You ain't tricking me like this.
2: Zeke, watch out.
1: Now it sounds like you got the rheumatics, Duke.
4: My hand, it's smashed.
6: No, it isn't, Duke. I just hit your gun.
5: What a mess, man. So you want a gunfight, huh?
6: Well, I'll raise your hands, all of you.
7: And keep them raised.
4: Sheriff, jail that masked fella. He just...
7: It's you I'm jailing, Duke. You and your pard.
5: You ain't got nothing on us.
1: That's where you're wrong. Go ahead, Sheriff. Jail the coyotes.
4: You can't. You ain't got no reason.
6: It's your own fault you're going to jail, Duke.
4: But I tell you...
6: Sheriff and I were outside when you forced Zeke to trade back. You made him accept the valley at the point of a gun.
7: The masked man's telling the truth, Duke. I seen it all. But Zeke told us not to do nothing unless you tried to make trouble over this deal.
4: It's a frame-up.
6: But you're getting exactly what you deserve.
1: And it was the masked fella that done it. It was him and Tonto that got Jerry to bring his crew here to survey that other land so as Duke could think the railroad had changed its plans.
2: The first time I met up with the masked fella, I figured him to be an outlaw. I sure learned different.
7: All right, Duke. You fellas are coming along with me. I got a cell already picked out for you.
4: If I ever get out
7: of... You won't.
5: Duke, this is the worst luck I ever seen. To think that we forced Zeke to take back the land he wanted all the time. And then on top of that, to have to go to jail for beating ourselves out of all that cash. I don't care what you call it. That ain't justice.

0: In the early days of the western United States, the government found it hard to enforce its laws in the vast new territory. The local sheriffs gave the marshals their cooperation, but the man who did most to bring law and order to the frontier was the masked rider of the plains. Astride his great horse, Silver, he led the fight for justice, and the stories of his daring and his courage have come down to us through the generations. And now return with us to those thrilling days when the West was young and adventure lay at the end of every trail. The Lone Ranger rides again.
1: Come on, Silver! We're heading for the Rio Grande!

0: The Lone Ranger and Tonto learned that some smugglers were active near the Mexican town of San Sebastian and rode toward the border. Night fell before they reached the Rio Grande, however, and the ranger called a halt at the first ranch house they came to.
1: Oh, Silver. Oh, boy. Oh, boy. Oh, boy.
2: Oh, boy. I can find out from whoever lives here who the sheriff is.
3: That's right. Yep.
2: You can wait here in the saddle, Tonto. I'll go to the door.
4: Stand right where you are until you elevate your hands, mister.
2: What's the matter?
4: I saw you coming. Just push the door open and walk in slow with your hands raised.
2: Oh, you're at the window there.
4: And sighting this rifle on you. Come on now, I've been watching. That's it. Now keep the door shut with your heel and see to it that you keep your hands above your shoulders. I reckon Paul'll be right pleased when he gets back.
2: Just who is your father?
4: As if you didn't know. I guess you've crossed trails with him many a time, mister. Now take that mask off and we'll see at least one member of the dope smugglers.
2: Dope smugglers?
4: That's right. Take that mask off.
2: But you're making...
4: Come on, quick.
5: You put rifle down.
4: What the...
5: Me, take him.
4: Let go. Let me
5: take
4: go.
5: Take him. Get
4: him. Oh, I should have known you wouldn't take a chance in coming here alone.
2: Now, take it easy. I came here to find out who's sheriff of this county.
4: You know, blame well, it's my pa.
2: Your father?
4: Yes, Pigleg Sanders.
2: Oh, I didn't know.
4: Mean to say you aren't one of the smugglers that's driven Paul almost crazy these past weeks?
2: I am not.
4: And you masked?
2: I'm not even an outlaw, Miss Sanders. I have my own reasons for being masked. Now, what's this about smugglers?
4: If you don't know, you just ask anyone in town. For 6 weeks, some crooks have been bringing dope over the border. They've made Paul's life a misery by laying out false clues for him all the time.
2: They have?
4: Keeps him busy 24 hours a day doing nothing but following folks that he has reason to suspect are smugglers. You aren't one of the gang. What are you doing here?
2: You say there's dope being smuggled and the smugglers keep the sheriff following false clues?
4: Yes, they do.
2: Then, Miss Sanders, to answer your question, I think I'm here to help your father.
5: That paint horse.
2: Come on, Tonto.
6: You cussed beast, I'll learn you.
5: Him hit paint horse. Me fix him.
4: Look out,
2: Tonto.
5: There. Oh.
2: Steady, Tonto. You hit that man pretty hard.
5: Him hit paint horse.
2: No, no, Tonto. Don't take the lash to him. You've already knocked him out.
5: You look.
2: His gun was drawn. He was going to either shoot your horse for letting us know he was here or come into the house and cover us. Perhaps it's a good thing you acted as you did.
4: I've got you covered again. Now raise your head.
2: To the saddle, Tonto. The girl won't shoot.
5: Let me do that.
4: I can't lift him. I'm not fooling, stranger.
2: Ready, Tonto. Head south. Learn more about the smuggling.
4: Did you hear what I said?
2: You'll not shoot. Come on.
5: Get him up, paint horse.
2: Come on there, fellow.
5: Turn, not shoot.
2: Tonto, when we get near town, we split. Learn all you can about the smuggling. Meet in our last camp.
5: Not good.
6: Hail!
7: Hadn't you better be getting back home, Pegleg? Maybe there'll be another clue there.
8: All right, barkeep. Never mind trying to be funny. The only way to run down these polecats that are bringing in the dope is to follow every lead a git.
7: First, you follow a medicine man. Make him unload all his stuff in the wagon. Then you tail a sky pilot over the border. Next, you suspicion a couple of old half-breed women of being men in disguise.
8: I reckon maybe the U.S. Marshal is right after all. I'm a daughter of an old fool that ought to resign from office.
7: Oh, shucks now, Pegleg. I didn't mean to rankle you that much. Why, land sakes, you was never one to take a thing to heart.
8: Barkeep, I've had a good record for the 12 years I've been in office.
7: One of the best, Pegleg. And the man that says different has me to fight.
8: Now along comes these smugglers, and along comes a new U.S. Marshal, and along comes government orders to get them smugglers or get out in office.
7: No. Is that what you was told?
8: Same as. Granted, I'm willing to resign, barkeep. But I'd like to step out in my office with the record clean. As it is now, these coyotes are making a monkey out in me.
7: What happened tonight?
8: Same as before. I got what I thought was a good lead. Left yesterday afternoon and followed a couple of men south.
7: Yeah?
8: Spent last night across the border. Then picked up them two men and followed them back again. Got them on this side of the border and searched them and got them mad enough to foam at the mouth at me.
7: There wasn't smuggling, eh?
8: No. Not only that, there was government men. Working again, the smugglers, same as I was doing. Seems they got the same sort of false lead I did.
7: It's a doggone shame, Pegleg. Oh, what'll it be, Indian?
9: You pick some food. Me take out.
7: Want a supply of victuals, eh?
9: Here, list.
7: I'll send it back to the kitchen.
9: That's good.
8: Well, I reckon I better be getting back to home. I left Betty there.
7: You got good hands there, Pegleg. They'll take care of the place.
8: Yeah, but I better get back anyhow. I'm tired. Evening to you, barkeep.
7: Evening, Sheriff.

0: When the sheriff reached home, his daughter told him the story of the masked man and the Indian.
1: And you don't have no idea who these two are?
2: No, I don't, Pa. I almost got to see the masked man's face, but that Redskin took the rifle away from me before he took his mask off.
1: I see.
2: Even then, I might have seen it. Buck Wilson was sneaking to the house to cover those two, but the Indian's horse gave him away.
1: And then what happened, Betty?
2: They left after knocking Buck down.
1: Wonder if they might be connected with this smuggling.
2: I thought at first they might be, but if they were, they'd have known your name. Seems the only reason they came here was to find out who the sheriff was.
1: Looks to me, honey, like these smugglers was too doggone slick for me.
2: Paul, you can't give up.
1: Like as not, I'll have to if the smuggling ain't put to a stop soon. I don't know.
2: Who's that?
3: It's me, Buck Wilson.
1: Come on in, Buck.
3: Evening, boss. Glad to see you got back.
1: Yeah. What's been happening on the ranch, Wilson? I ain't give much time to it since this smuggling business started.
3: Oh, the ranch is going all right, boss.
1: I heard you got knocked out.
3: Yep. And maybe that was the luckiest thing that ever happened to you.
1: Well, how's that?
2: What do you mean, Buck?
3: I think maybe I got a clue to the smuggling business.
1: Yeah?
3: When that engine knocked me down, I was sort of stunned for a time.
2: It was that cold, and it took you most 10 minutes to come to.
3: That's where you're mistaken, Miss Betty. I was on the ground, but I wasn't knocked out. I seen something fall from that masked man's pocket as he hit the saddle.
2: You mean to say you was conscious and never lifted a hand to stop those two men?
3: That's right.
1: Well, why did you let them get away?
3: Boss, I figured them for crooks, and figured that the paper they dropped might be important. I wanted to get it without them knowing that I had it, savvy? As things turned out, it's doggone good I done so.
1: Why?
3: That paper has some plans writ on it.
1: Plans?
2: What sort of plans?
3: Smuggling.
1: Let me see it.
2: You sure about that, Buck?
3: Sure as I'm sitting here, Miss Betty. Now, if only the gang goes through with the plans without changing them, there'll be a darn good chance to corral the gang.
1: Where's the paper?
3: Here.
2: What's it say, Paul?
1: Biggest load yet. Fetch enough over the border so as we can drop operations for a few weeks and let things cool off.
2: Is that what it says?
1: Yeah.
3: It can't refer to anything else but the dope, can it, boss?
1: No, sorry.
3: Says there that they figure on loading up below the border tomorrow night.
1: Yeah.
3: And cross the next day. Boss, I know you had a lot of false clues, but I'll bet you this one is straight.
1: It's the first one that ain't give me someone that I was supposed to fall on search.
3: Yep.
2: The biggest load yet.
3: And the last load for a time.
1: If I don't get them crooks this time, it's likely my last chance to get them will be gone.
3: That's what I figured. Now look, boss. Other times you either worked alone or took a deputy with you.
1: Yeah.
3: Now you can't even trust a deputy. Tain't for me to try and tell you how to run your business, but...
1: Go on, Buck.
3: Well, that is, if you wanted me and some of the boys here to go along with
1: By
3: you...
1: By thunder, that's what I'll do. The work on my ranch can wait.
3: We're right handy with six guns.
1: I know you are, Buck. I wouldn't have asked you to go, but I'm doggone glad to have you now that you've offered.
3: I'll tell the boys about it, and we'll clean up our six guns and get ready for a showdown.
1: Thanks, Buck. If we get these crooks, I'll see that you boys ship
3: board. Oh, that's all right, boss. See you in the morning.
1: Right. Now, by ginger, I'll bet we get somewhere.
2: I wouldn't be too sure of it, Pa.
1: Now, what do you mean, Betty?
2: Oh, Pa, every time you get a new lead, your hopes rise up like smoke from a wood fire. The higher you get to hoping, the more of a letdown you have when you come back empty-handed.
1: I got a feeling, Betty, we won't come back empty-handed this time. Call it a hunch if you want. But there's something tells me that this time we'll corral them smuggling polecats for good and all. Well, look at this letter. The biggest load of all. The last trip for some time.
2: I know. I read it.
1: Only thing that'll make us fair will be if that crook that come here changes the plans after finding he's lost the letter.
2: But...
1: Well, what's the matter, girl?
2: You have a hunch that you're going to get the crooks.
1: Just so.
2: Well, I got a hunch too, Pa.
1: What's that?
2: I can't somehow feel that the man who was come here was a crook.
1: Well, sure he was. This letter proves it.
2: Have it your way, then. But I still can't think of that masked man as a smuggler of dope.
4: Hey, what are you doing there?
1: Well, that's Buck Wilson.
4: Hey, fellas.
2: Someone's out there.
1: Well, let me get out.
5: Stop! Here we are, on fire!
6: Drop him, Buck.
1: Who is that?
6: Oh, you missed him. Do it again, Buck. Get after him, boy.
5: Come on, Silver. Come on, they're all.

0: So you learned, Tonto, the different people have been giving the sheriff false clues.
1: Not right.
0: I see.
1: What you here?
0: I followed Sheriff Sanders when I saw him heading for his home.
1: It
0: took some time to sneak up close to the house.
1: You hear him talk?
0: Buck Wilson was in the house by the time I got there.
1: Oh, him foreman?
0: Yes, the man you knocked down. Buck found some sort of letter. I don't know where he got it, but he was offering to go along with the sheriff tomorrow.
1: Another lead?
0: Yes, Tonto. And from what I heard, it's to be the last trip of the smugglers.
1: Furthermore,
0: the sheriff is not going to take his deputies with him this trip. He's going to take his own ranch hands and leave the deputies here.
1: What we do?
0: We're going to take those deputies.
1: You got masks.
0: They'll
1: on.
0: Follow me, Tonto, if they think that there's a chance that I might be the smuggler.
1: Oh.
0: If they do follow me, they'll be on hand when they're wanted.
1: Not right.
0: Get your horse hinged up. We're going to start right now.
1: Me do that.
0: I'll go on ahead and locate the deputies. When they're aroused to the point of chasing me, I'll head south.
1: Here, paint horse.
0: Yep. And I'll meet you, Tonto, south of the town. Come on, Silver.
2: Come fast.
3: What's up?
2: Come on, we got a lead on the smuggler.
3: Well, where's he at?
2: Jake Barton's house. Jake's trying to keep him there till we come. Jake sent his brother to tip me off.
3: I'm with you. Let's get going.
2: He was sounding Jake out, seeing if Jake wanted to buy some dope. He's masked.
3: Lead me to him. Do we walk?
2: Fetch your horse. You may need it.
3: Ain't but a step down the road.
2: Come on there.
3: Hey, there's someone running out of Jake's place.
2: That's him. He's learned we're after him.
3: Firing on him. Get along there. Get up. Get up.
2: There he goes. Get going, horse. Get after him.
3: Our man will reckon us. Get up there.
4: Come on, Silver. Come on, boy. There's Tonto waiting.
5: You come.
4: Come on, Tonto.
5: Get
4: them all paid for. They're after us, Tonto. That's what we wanted. Now to head for the border.

With the Lone Ranger racing for the border, sheriff's men pursuing him, the curtain falls on the first act of tonight's Lone Ranger drama. We will continue in just a moment.

0: Now, to continue our story. On the same day that the ranger led the deputies from town, the sheriff and his ranch hands arrived in the Mexican town of San Sebastian.
1: We may as well stop the cafe there, Sheriff. Someone there will know about all there is that's going on in town.
2: Yeah, I reckon so. This is where you generally spend the night when you're here, ain't it, Sheriff?
3: Yeah.
1: Town seems quiet enough.
2: It always is. And yet it's a dead sure bet that this is where them smuggling rats work from.
4: Ah, senor. You're come back quick, eh?
2: Oh, there, Pedro. Any strangers around the town?
4: No, senor. Only some of your friends.
2: My friends?
1: Who does he mean?
4: Si, amigo, at the table?
2: My deputies. Well, I'll be doggone.
1: What are they doing here?
2: I'll darn soon find out.
4: Senor, you spend the night, yes?
2: Yeah. I'll be here for the night. So these hombres.
4: Si, senor. I give you the same room as before, eh?
2: Yeah. That back room on the first floor.
4: Well.
2: Tain't easy for me to travel up and downstairs. Come on, Buck. We'll see what Sam and Leif are doing here.
5: Sheriff Sanders?
2: Yep, it's me.
5: Good. How'd you find out the masked man was around here?
2: Have you seen him?
6: We seen him all right. We trailed him here.
1: A masked man?
2: Riding a white horse?
6: The same.
2: Who told you two to come down here?
5: We didn't need telling. We're after the reward money that's up for the smugglers.
6: And that masked man's the critter we want.
1: Where's he at now?
6: We lost him.
5: It started last night in town. He was sounding Jake Barton out, seeing if Jake wanted to handle dope.
6: He was? Yeah. And before we could get him, he learned we was after him and hightailed down here.
5: He's still in town somewhere.
2: You sure of that?
5: Dead sure. We got a couple of gents we know watching the trail north.
2: Good. I'm glad you're here. We'll team up.
6: But what brought you here?
2: Buck Wilson found a letter this masked man dropped. It said that the gang was due to bring the biggest load of dope they ever toted over the border.
6: Well,
1: boss, I'd like to speak to you alone.
2: What's the matter, Buck?
1: Let me speak private. Just step over here, won't you?
2: Be right back, boys. Well?
1: Don't team up with them.
2: Well, why not?
1: Don't you, savvy? Maybe they're the ones that are carrying the dope.
2: My deputies?
1: Why couldn't it be? Ain't they giving you some false leads?
2: Something to think about there.
1: Sure there is. And it'll be best if we work separate. And me and the boys will keep an eye on them, too.
2: Good idea, Buck. Good idea.
4: Somebody better be there, because we can't stay here all afternoon.
6: Sam, I'd assume we didn't team up with the sheriff.
5: How's that?
6: I got my own ideas. Pegleg has been here every time there's been a load of dope took over the border, ain't he?
5: Yeah.
6: Well, put two and two together. What'd he get?
5: Meaning to say that you suspicion?
6: Everyone but you and me. Maybe I ain't even sure about you.
5: Here comes Pegleg back again.
2: Boys, being as you come here by your own selves, maybe it'd be better if you worked that way.
6: Eh?
2: You do what you can to catch this masked man, and we'll do the same.
5: That's a prime idea, Sheriff. First-rate notion.
6: Yes, sirree.
2: It suits you all right, does it?
6: It sure does. Maybe we can do better working alone. I got a blame good idea as to who a couple of the smugglers are already.
2: Mm-hmm. Maybe I have, too. Well, I'll see you by and by.
6: What to tell you? Sam, that was a dead giveaway. It's easy to see why he don't want us around. We cramp his style considerable.
5: Yes, so. By thunder, now I know who to watch when he starts back for the States in the morning.
6: Hey, what the...
5: Who tossed that bullet through the window?
6: What sort of warning is that?
5: Look, there's that masked man outside.
6: Great Scott! He threw that cartridge in here.
5: Maybe he wants to be chased.
6: Well, he sure blazed to be accommodated. Let's go. Sam, I never did see such a roundabout trail. Where in Tucker do you think that masked man is heading?
5: Headed for wooded land, that's sure. Can't be much further away.
6: How's that?
5: Grass still springing up where he rode, see?
6: Gosh, we must be close onto him then. You reckon this might be some sort of a trap?
5: There he is. Hoist your hands, mister. We got you covered.
7: I'm close to the camp. I've been waiting for you.
6: What's that?
7: I said I've been waiting for you.
5: Oh, there. Oh, there. Wicked horse, huh? Well, just keep them hands high and take that mask off.
7: 1 minute. Get off those horses. I led you here because I wanted to talk to you.
6: Yeah? Well, we want some words with you, too.
7: Did you examine that cartridge closely?
5: For what?
7: If you did, you'll have a fair idea who you're talking to.
6: Yeah, let me see. Hey, this is a silver bullet.
7: Yes.
5: Then you...
6: You don't mean...
7: Now will you talk without demanding that I keep my hands up and unmasked?
6: Yeah, I don't know. This is a swell chance to have a look at your face.
7: No, it isn't. Because you're being covered.
5: Covered?
7: Me want you.
6: What the...
5: The redskin. That's the one we heard about. Dead right.
6: Never mind, Sam. You win, stranger. What's the play? What do you want us here for?
7: In the first place, I wanted to make sure you weren't the smugglers.
6: Wait, why, don't
7: I wanted several people to think I was a smuggler.
6: You want them to think you
7: were? Yes. The real smugglers would know I was not and wouldn't waste their time in trailing me.
5: And we trailing you convinced you we wasn't in the gang. Is that it?
7: If you had been in the gang, you'd have been so busy getting ready to take that load of dope across the border in the morning that you wouldn't have wasted time trailing me.
3: Well, now that you're convinced, suppose you show us that you ain't a smuggler disguised like the Lone Ranger and sporting silver bullets and a white horse.
7: I don't need to convince you.
5: We're deputies.
7: Not in this country. You can't make an arrest here.
2: By thunder, that's right.
7: You'll have to wait until you've crossed the border into Texas.
3: Well, when we cross the border,
7: and
3: then
7: the best way to be sure I'll be at hand to search will be for you to travel with me.
5: With that Indian holding a gun on us?
7: No. Come on, Artato. They'll not use their guns.
8: Let me watch them. All same.
3: You seem blame sure we won't use guns, mister.
7: I'm sure, because neither of you men are foolish. If you arrest or capture me now, I wouldn't be able to do a thing. If you let me go where I please and go with me, you'll be free to act as you please when we reach Texas tomorrow.
5: That's the deal, then.
7: Good.
5: It's a truce until tomorrow. But mark my words, mister. No matter what you do tonight, as soon as the Rio Grande is behind us tomorrow, we're searching you and that redskin with a fine-tooth comb.

0: Ned Reddit, mister, I'm most sorry we're reaching the Texas side of the Rio.
1: Why?
0: Since last evening when we met up, I've sure grown to like your style.
2: Me too. I'd hate like sin to find your saddlebags loaded down with drugs.
0: Ain't just so. Remind you if they are. Stranger, you're slated to hang.
1: Very well. Here's the shoreline. Come along, Silver.
0: That's a powerful-looking paint horse the engine rides.
1: Him plenty good horse.
2: What do you call the horse?
1: Him not got name.
0: No name? Shakes alive. Seems to me that horse should have won his spurs afore now.
2: I wonder if it's likely to rain afore night.
0: I don't know. Them clouds off to the west look heavy.
2: Yeah, you sure do.
0: Sam, study that formation of clouds east of here.
2: Yeah, the sky is sort of gray looking.
0: Dad, Rabbit, they ain't taking their chance to break loose.
2: Why didn't you highball it while we was a-studying the paint horse in the sky and not looking at you?
1: Why should I?
0: Blast you, we thunk up that scheme figuring if you broke loose, we'd be able to drill you and know that you was in the smuggling gang.
1: Someone else thinks I'm in the gang, too.
2: Yeah?
1: Look south. There comes the sheriff.
0: Sure enough.
2: Buck Wilson, a couple other men with him.
1: Now you can wait until they close in, and you'll have help in searching for the dope.
0: Help in splitting the reward if we find the dope.
1: I don't think you'll have to split any reward.
2: Why not?
1: Let's wait for the others. Oh, Silver.
2: Oh. Why won't we have to split no reward? Is it because you ain't got anything for us to find?
1: Well, the reward, I'm sure, will be paid. But wait just a minute.
3: Other fellas close now.
0: Yeah.
4: There, deputies. Hold them, we're coming.
2: We're waiting for you, Sheriff.
1: Well, mister, so we meet again, eh?
5: Yes, Buck, we do.
6: Steady, paint horse.
0: What's the matter with that horse?
6: Down, paint horse.
1: Hold your horse in, Tonto.
0: What ails that critter?
1: Here, I'll help. Down there.
6: Down, paint horse.
1: Steady, boy. Buck, that horse doesn't like you. Do you have any idea why?
7: Now, hold on. Never mind that horse. We're here for a showdown. You just heist your hands, mister, and stand for a search.
1: You needn't search me, Sheriff. Search yourself.
7: What's that? The sheriff.
1: You're the one who's smuggling dope.
7: That's a downright lie.
1: Wait. You brought dope over the border every time you crossed. That's why you were given all those false leads.
7: Blast you for that. I never did.
1: Wait. The sheriff didn't know he brought the dope over. He always used a room on the first floor of that hotel in San Sebastian. While you were asleep, one of the gang stole your wooden leg, which was hollow. It was replaced by one which was filled with the dope.
7: My leg? If that's the truth, Let me see.
1: You'll find that the bottom unscrews.
7: Here, give me a hand. Sam, you take a look at the peg.
2: I sure will.
1: Then when you got back to your home, the leg was taken and replaced by another hollow one. You were given another false lead to follow.
2: Look, here's the stuff.
1: Well, Sheriff, I darn to think that my own boss...
7: I didn't know nothing about it. Now, look here.
1: Wait till I finish, Sheriff.
0: There's the dope all right now.
1: This trip was to end the smuggling for a while. It will end it for all time. The crooks wanted to bring a big load of dope across the border this trip. Wanted to pack their saddlebags with
7: them.
1: That's why they wanted to travel in your protection. No one would search the men who were with you.
0: Sheriff, we can back what he says.
2: We was with him all night. We figured he was just pulling wool over our eyes when he let us travel with him to stand watch over your room. And we still ain't sure that he ain't the smuggler.
7: No more am I. Maybe he's trying to frame me.
1: Frame you?
7: To clear yourself.
0: Just what we hankered to find out, Sheriff. He maybe let us see part of the smuggling game to throw us off of suspecting him.
1: You men were with me when that half-breed switched peg legs.
0: Yeah, but
1: You know that I had no chance to touch the saddlebags of Buck Wilson and Scar Granger.
8: All right, Scar, he's wise. The guns.
2: You're covered.
7: So you're the crook.
8: Yeah, but you won't live to make an arrest.
6: Paint horse, that horse.
8: He's hit me.
6: Out now.
8: Cover the gun.
7: Hands up.
6: Down, paint horse. Down. Down, paint horse. Down. Steady.
0: He's tore the saddlebag loose. Look, he's stopping at that saddlebag.
7: He split it open.
2: What's that crook?
7: Get your horse away. He's pounding that saddlebag to dust. It's full of that white stuff.
6: Down, pink horse. Down.
1: Here, Sheriff. That saddlebag is evidence against Buck Wilson.
7: So it was him that arranged them false leads.
0: And we vouch for the masked man, Sheriff. Wilson's a smuggler.
7: Yeah. What about it, Wilson?
8: Don't let that devil horse at me.
7: Time up, boys.
1: The half-breed is already in custody in Mexico.
7: Gosh, I wonder what made that horse act loco.
1: He probably scented the drug when Buck Wilson lashed him, and he associated the scent with something he learned to hate.
0: Horse has more sense than some people.
7: But how'd you know about Wilson?
1: Wilson didn't bother to trail the man who tossed a silver bullet. Your deputies did.
0: Stranger, that engine's horse has sure saved us. If it hadn't been for him, we'd have...
3: Ain't horse. Plenty good.
2: Engine? Indian. He's sure enough won his spurs. By thunder, that horse is a sure enough good scout.
3: Good scout? That good Tonto Lake scout.
6: Hail,
3: get him up, scout!

0: story you have just heard is a copyrighted feature of the Lone Ranger Incorporated.
1: 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Tonight's titles were Jailed for Rustling, Stolen Diamond, Land for the Railroad, and Border Dope Smuggling. This set of shows aired on the evenings of August 26, 29, 31, and September 2, 1938. 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This is your hostess, Zoe, saying thanks for listening. Until then, have a good one.
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1: You

My name is Lytton, Mark Lytton. I'm a petroleum engineer just back from 3 months in Venezuela. I hadn't cabled my wife that I was coming home to New York because I wanted to surprise her. We'd only been married 2 weeks, Ellie and I, before I went on the trip, and, well, I was crazy to get back to her. Three long, empty months. And now, in a matter of seconds, we'll be together again. Ellie! Ellie, it's me, Mark. Ellie!

0: Ellie, are you here? Oh, let's cut out the comedy. Hey, who are you? What's the matter? What's wrong with you, anyway?
1: Corey. Good Lord.
2: It was the guy Ellie had thrown over to marry me, Corey Lathrop. And he was dead. I saw the two bullet holes in his chest. Turned sick. He'd been dead quite a while, maybe a day or two, and he didn't look much like the socialite man about the club's member of the State Parole Board society lawyer. He just looked dead. I recognized that torn piece of negligee in Corey's hand. I ought to. I'd seen it often enough. Oh, Nellie. First thing to do was locate her fast. No. No, not the police. Not yet. Not without knowing what it's all about. Who else, then? Certainly not her society friends. They wouldn't tell me if they knew. I was an outsider, big prospects, but no money. The dark horse who'd rushed Ellie off her feet. No, no chance there. Maybe some of her other friends, though, she'd messed around with just for thrills because she was rich and bored. Maybe the gambler, Victor Dottorio. Yeah, that was it. If anybody knew what had happened to Ellie, Victor would be the guy.
3: Really beat the odds, Mr. Lytton. Very few people I'd let come back here to my private office.
2: Well, thanks, Victor.
3: Of course, you're different, though. You're married to little Ellie. I'd do anything for Ellie. How is she, by the way?
2: Well, I was hoping maybe you'd know.
3: Who? Now, why would I know anything about her?
2: Well, you're a friend of hers, aren't you?
3: Why, sure. I knew Ellie long before she met you. She's a great little kid. Too much money for her own good, but still...
2: You know where she is, Victor?
3: No, I don't. But she wasn't here a couple of nights ago. Saw her at one of the roulette tables. Ellie sure has a weakness for roulette.
2: Yeah. Well, look, can't you tell me...
3: I remember now. That was the night she got into me on credit for $20,000.
2: $20,000?
3: I guess the guy she was with was bad luck for her. That nose in the air. What was his name? Lathrop? Corey Lathrop.
2: Lathrop?
3: Yeah, somebody ought to smash that guy. He's just too good to live.
2: Yeah. Yeah. Look, Victor, about that money Ellie lost.
3: Oh, don't worry ahead about it, Mr. Lytton. Ellie's a friend of mine. She'll pay when she gets the dough. You know, these little cafe cookies understand gambling, how it works and all. They always pay off. You know, every one of them pays in the end.
2: Back at the apartment again, I sat in the den smoking one cigarette after another. Tried to think it out. Started to get dark, and I still sat there, not knowing where to turn. Stopped cold. Hello?
4: May I speak to Mrs. Lydon, please?
2: Well, she isn't here right now. May I take a message? I'm Mr. Lydon.
4: Oh, well, this is Franchot's Originals, Mr. Lydon. We have those two new suits ready to send out, and I'd find a note here with him. It is a request to forward the suits by air mail to Hotel Granada, Mexico City.
2: Mexico City?
4: Oui. Mrs. Lydon evidently telephoned the message, but I did want to confirm the address. Is that correct, Mr. Lydon? Hotel Granada, Mexico City?
2: Yes, that's right. She flew down there for a few days.
4: Ah, nice. I do hope she enjoys her.

0: sleep.
1: Well, I'm sure she will. Goodbye. Mexico City. So that's where she'd gone. Well, whatever the game, I was sure of one thing. I was on her side, win, lose, or draw. And that meant following her on the next plane south to Mexico City. From the airport, I phoned the police, told them where they'd find Corey's body, and hung up. I beg your pardon. Is the desk clerk around?
2: Pues sí, senor. I am the desk clerk. Can I help you, senor?
1: Yes. I believe my wife is registered here, Mrs. Mark Liddon.
2: Liddon? That is not a very common name, senor.
1: No, I guess it isn't. Well?
2: That is a very nice jacket you are wearing, senor. Soft and warm like the breath of a senorita.
1: Thank you, thank you.
2: It must take many pesos to buy a jacket like that.
1: I really don't remember now, if you'll be kind enough to...
2: It must be very nice to have many pesos.
1: Look, what are you after, a tip?
2: Senor!
1: How much?
2: Pues, when a pobrecito has 5 sisters to support and only 1 very small job, 20 pesos?
1: 10.
2: 15. It is only pesos, senor, not like dollars.
1: All right, here.
2: Gracias. Now we are friends. The senorita is registered in room 522.
1: 522. Okay, thanks.
2: But wait, senor.
1: What?
2: She is not there now.
1: Oh? Well, where is she?
2: The senorita is going to the bullfights, I think. But no matter, senor. You are her husband. You are my very good friend. So I let you wait in her room for only 10 pesos more.
1: Look, if you like golden eggs, don't kill the goose.
2: But, senor, you do not look at things the right way. For only 25 pesos, you now have Oscar for your very good friend.
1: Oscar sent a bellboy up to let me in the 522. When he'd gone, I opened the 2 traveling cases in the closet and searched through a mess of clothes and the usual feminine whatnots. I don't know what I'd expected to find in Ellie's luggage. Blood stains, a gun, I don't know. And then I heard the key in the lock. I didn't move. I didn't say anything. Ellie, baby, who the devil are you?
3: I could ask the same question, and with a lot more reason, too. Will you get out now, or shall I call the manager?
1: Now, look, there must be some mistake here.
3: There certainly is.
1: This is room 522, and my wife's clothes are in those bags.
3: You've been going through my things?
1: Your things. Not unless you happen to be Mrs. Mark Liddon.
3: That's exactly who I happen to be.
1: Oh, now, wait a minute, honey. I'm Mark Liddon.
3: Oh, please, that's a real old one, and I'm just not in the mood.
1: I'm Mark Liddon no matter what, and you're... impersonating my wife.
3: I'm Mrs. Mark Liddon, and you're trying to impersonate my husband. Now get out, or so help me, I'll phone the manager.
1: Wait, let me make a call first. It just so happens I know the Spanish words for police and American embassy.
3: You wouldn't.
1: I wouldn't, huh? Hello?
3: Wait, no, don't.
1: Okay. Now, what's the game? Where's Ellie?
3: I don't know, Mr. Liddon. I've never met your wife. I was desperate, that's all, and... when the chance came along, I took it.
1: What chance? What were you desperate about?
3: Well, I'd come down here for a week and got stuck. I didn't know you needed papers to get back across the border. Proof of citizenship, I mean. You see, I've lived in New York all my life, but I was born in Czechoslovakia.
1: Go on.
3: Well, I was broke, too. I didn't know what to do. That's when I ran into this bartender, George. And he fixed everything up.
1: Fixed it up? How?
3: Well, he said this Mrs. Liddon, your wife, had just got in from the States and wanted to disappear for a few days. She was looking for somebody to take her place here at the hotel, so George arranged the whole thing. He brought me here, gave me your tourist card. That's all I know about it.
1: What were you supposed to get out of the deal?
3: Just the tourist card. I could use it to cross the border. Mrs. Liddon was going to say later she'd lost it and get a new one. Anyway, that's what George said.
1: George, huh? Where does this George work?
3: Well, it's one of the American bars. He's off duty now, though.
1: Where can I find him?
3: Well, sometimes he hangs around the Salon de Lisboa. It's a cantina over near the plaza.
1: Look, if this is all the truth, how come nobody here at the hotel noticed the switch when you took my wife's place?
3: Well, she checked in during the night and stayed out of sight. No one's seen her but the night clerk. Oscar, I think his name is.
1: Oscar, huh? That boy really gets around. He's the day man now.
3: Mr. Liddon, what are you going to do with me?
1: I don't know yet. What's your name?
3: Frankie.
1: Okay, come on, Frankie. Let's go find George.
3: is, Mr. Lyddon. He just came in.
1: The short blonde guy? Looks like a Benham rooster?
3: Yes. George! Over here, George!
1: Cocky and tough. I know the type.
3: George, we've been waiting here for you.
0: Huh?
3: I was beginning to think maybe you'd been called back to work.
0: No.
3: At the bar.
0: No, I'm off duty.
3: This is Mr. Lyddon, George. Mr. Mark Lyddon from New York.
0: Oh. Okay, if I sit down?
1: Sure, George. That's the idea.
0: Hey. I suppose you're looking for your wife.
1: That's right. Where is she?
0: You've been away somewhere, haven't you? Out of the States.
1: Yeah.
0: And your wife wasn't expecting you back so soon.
1: No, she wasn't.
0: Well, I'm afraid you're out of luck, Mr. Lyddon. She took a plane to Guatemala this afternoon.
4: Dispensa, mi jefe, pero el cantinero quiere saber si ustedes desean algo que tomar.
0: No.
1: You wouldn't be lying, would you, George?
0: Don't push me, Mr. Lyddon. Your wife's missing, and you're all upset about it, but don't try to push me.
1: Where is she, George?
0: I just told you. That's all I know about it. I'm just a guy who helped her out of a jam.
1: What kind of a jam?
0: All I know is what she told me. Said she'd run out on a big gambling debt in New York. And they were sending a gunman after her. She had to get away.
3: You see, that's where I came in, Mr. Lyddon. She wanted someone to take her place here, cover up her trail.
1: How did she get out of Mexico when you got her tourist card?
0: She had a passport with her. She didn't need the card.
1: I see. Well, I still think you're both lying.
0: Oh, Mr. Lyddon, I warned you about...
1: Shut up, George. You can do your talking to the police and the American Embassy. That's who I'm going to talk to.
3: Oh, don't be a fool, Mr. Lyddon.
1: I'd be a fool to believe this story of yours.
3: You don't know what it's all about. You're not going to do anything with this blundering around except get your wife killed. Go back to New York and stay out of it.
1: Skip it, Frankie. When I want your advice, what's the idea of the gun, George?
0: The idea, Mr. Lyddon? That all three of us get up from this table quietly and walk out of the cantina.
1: I see.
0: You're not going to the police, Mr. Lyddon, nor to the American Embassy. You're coming with us.
1: Suppose I don't?
0: You will. Shall we go?
1: Sure. Why not?
0: Quietly, Mr. Lyddon. Just like three friends, huh?
1: Sure, George. I'll go quietly. All right, now give me that gun. Give it to me. All right, now get up on your feet.
0: Nice going, Frankie.
3: Come on, George, let's get out of here.
0: Wait. Give me that bottle. He's still conscious.
3: George, you didn't have to hit him again.
0: Shut up, Frankie. We're in it too far to turn soft-hearted now. Come on, let's go.
5: Escape, under the direction of Norman McDonald, returns in just a moment. The Book of Etiquette loses a lot more pages tonight when Jack Benny tries to ingratiate himself with the suave, oh-so-social Ronald Colemans. Yes, Ronnie and Benita will be Jack's guests on CBS tonight. And on the Charlie McCarthy Edgar Bergen Comedy Hour, Charlie will try to enlist in the Air Force and end up as a skywriter advertising pumpernickel bread. Red Skelton, Amos and Andy, Corliss Archer, and Eve Arden as our Miss Brooks will also be on hand on most of these same CBS stations with their famous brands of CBS Sunday Night Comedy. And now, back to Escape!
1: When I came to a half hour later, Frankie and George were gone. The only lead to L.A. I had, gone. And I left the cantina and flagged a taxi. In the whole picture, there was only one man who might be able to help me now. I headed for the Hotel Granada and Oscar.
2: Too bad. It is most unfortunate that you have such a very bad accident, senor. You should come to me. I would have tell you. This Salon de Lisboa is not a good place for tourists.
1: Oscar, you're a chiseler, a liar, and a crook.
2: Senor, that is a very bad way for friends to talk to each other.
1: You'd sell out your own mother for 10 pesos.
2: You are what they call a very cynic man, senor. I would never do such a thing. Not for 10 pesos.
1: Why didn't you tell me there was another woman living here posing as my wife?
2: But you are her husband, senor. And one must be very careful with husbands.
1: Oscar, I've played along with you as far as I'm going to. I think it's time you talked the whole thing over with the police.
2: The police? Senor, now you are not speaking like a friend. And just when I was going to tell you about something for free.
1: Tell me about what?
2: About the lady who is pretend to be your wife. She has come here while you are gone.
1: What?
2: She reads a telegram which has come for Mrs. Lyddon. Then she has checked out of the hotel.
1: I didn't think she had the nerve to come back here.
2: Maybe you like to know what the telegram is said, huh? It was not sealed so tight.
1: Of course I'd like to know what the telegram... All right. All right. How much?
2: 200 pesos.
1: For free, huh? Okay. Here's 150, and that's all you get.
2: Gracias, amigo. The telegram say, plans changed. Go to Hotel Casa Miranda, Acapulco.
1: Acapulco? Who was it signed by?
2: It was only the one name, Victor.
1: I hit my first lucky break in Acapulco. I came in from the airport and went to the Casa Miranda Hotel. And halfway across the lobby, I ran into Frankie.
3: Mr. Lyddon, what are you doing here?
1: Looking for you.
3: How did you find out?
1: Easy. I'm one of Oscar's very good friends. All right, now tell me, where's George?
3: In Mexico City. Oh, please, Mr. Lyddon, don't try to interfere. Leave, right now. You're going to ruin everything.
1: I hope so. Where's Ellie?
3: She's not here. She's in Mexico City. Oh, please, I know you're trying to help her, but you don't understand. You're only making things worse.
1: You mean worse for you?
3: Worse for everybody. Ellie, too. You don't even know what it's all about, and you're going to get yourself killed.
1: Where's Ellie?
3: I promise you, in a week, everything will be fine.
1: Where's Ellie?
3: You've got to believe me. You have to...
4: Oh, there you are, Mrs. Lyddon. Are we ready to go?
3: Yes. Yes, I'm ready anytime, Senor Gallus.
4: Very well.
1: Aren't you going to introduce me, darling?
3: Introduce you?
1: Yes.
3: Why, yes. Senor Gonzalez, this is my husband, Mark.
4: Oh, a pleasure.
1: How do you do, Senor Gonzalez?
3: He just arrived unexpectedly.
4: Oh, I see. And are you planning to go out to the villa with us, Mr. Lyddon?
3: Oh, I don't think he
1: Oh,
3: must.
1: sure, definitely. I'm in on this, too, you know.
4: You know what is involved, then?
1: Well, naturally. The little woman always tells me everything.
4: And you have no objections?
1: Well, if it's all right with her, it's all right with me.
4: Oh, you are a very broad-minded man, Mr. Lyddon. Shall we go?
1: Senor Gonzalez made a brief phone call at the hotel desk. Then we got into a black chauffeur-driven limousine. Headed out along the shore highway, skirting the sea. About 3 miles out of town, we turned into a private roadway, stopped in front of a large Spanish villa.
4: I regret the necessity of asking you to wait here on the veranda for a few minutes, Mr. Lyddon. But I believe it is better that you don't come down to the boathouse with us.
1: Aye. Sure, that's fine.
4: Just make yourself comfortable, Mr. Lyddon. This shouldn't take long.
1: All right.
3: Mark.
1: What?
3: Mark, over here.
1: Ellie. Oh, Ellie, baby. What are you doing here?
3: Mark, it's wonderful you're here.
1: Oh, darling.
3: But you shouldn't have come.
1: What have they done to you, baby?
3: Nothing, Mark. I'm all right. But you're not, darling. They'll kill you. You've got to get out of here.
1: We'll both get out. We've got time. Frankie and Gonzalez have gone on down to the boathouse.
3: Yes, I know.
1: You know?
3: Yes, Gonzalez phoned from town. They won't do anything to you if you leave right now. Victor promised me.
1: Ellie, what are you talking about?
3: I didn't want you to get mixed up in it, Mark. I wanted it to be all over before you came back from Venezuela.
1: I think you'd better tell me what this game's all about.
3: I had to do it. Victor made me do it. I lost a lot of money at his club, and he said if I didn't, he'd kill me.
1: If you didn't... If you didn't what?
3: Bring a load of dope across the border for him.
1: Dope?
3: That's another one of his rackets, along with gambling. He gets it down here from Gonzalez.
1: So... Victor hasn't been after you. You've been on his side all the time. But then, what if Frankie and George come in?
3: They're both working for the police. They kidnapped me from the hotel, gave me drugs so Frankie could take my place and meet Gonzalez. They planned to get the dope from Gonzalez, deliver it to Victor, and then have the police move in on everybody. I got away, though, and phoned Victor. He came down here.
1: So that's why Frankie was impersonating you.
3: George used to be one of Victor's boys. Then he got sent to prison. He just got out on parole. It was through Corey he began working with the police.
1: Ellie, tell me the truth. You killed Corey, didn't you?
3: I had to, Mark. He was going to turn me in.
6: He was on the parole board, and George reported to him, so he found out about me. He was going to turn me in.
7: All the time you've been in it up to your neck.
6: It'll be all right, Mark. Victor will fix it. About Corey, I mean. We'll pretend it never happened.
7: Just another thrill, huh, Ellie?
6: Mark.
7: I've been crazy about you, but I guess I haven't known you very well. You know, I thought this fooling around the clubs with Victor and the others was just bored little rich girl stuff.
6: Mark.
7: But it goes a lot deeper than that, doesn't it?
6: But, darling, I had to do this. Don't you understand?
7: What was I, Ellie? Just another thrill? Something different for a while,
6: no.
7: Huh?
6: No, that's why I did it. For us, I mean. Victor was threatening me. He'd have told you all kinds of bad things about me. That's why I had to.
7: Is Victor down at the boathouse?
6: Yes.
7: What are they going to do to Frankie?
6: I don't know.
7: They're going to kill her, aren't they?
6: Why, I suppose. I don't know. What's the difference anyway? Who cares? She doesn't matter. Don't you see that? It's us that counts. That's why I did what I... Mark, where are you going?
7: To get her out of it if I can. That's the least I can do.
6: No, come back.
7: Goodbye, Ellie.
6: Mark, no! No!
7: I ran down the driveway toward the boathouse. I was sick. Sick inside and all over. Sick from seeing Ellie the way she really was for the first time. Dazed with the shock. They looked at me startled when I burst through the door. Frankie, pale but defiant, sitting in a chair against the wall with Victor and Gonzalez bending over her.
8: Well, this is quite a surprise, Mr. Lydon. You're supposed to be escaping.
7: Yeah, I know. I talked with Ellie. Generous of you, Victor. Letting me go.
8: Oh, we do anything for Ellie. She's a great little kid. Right, Gonzalez?
4: Oh, yes, indeed. A most charming young woman.
8: She wanted us to let you go, so we said okay. That's too bad you had to blunder on down here.
7: That's all right, Victor. I wanted to see Frankie.
6: I tried to keep you out of it, Mr. Lydon. I guess now you know.
7: That's right, Frankie. Now I know.
8: That's too bad, Mr. Lydon. But you ought to have taken Ellie's advice.
7: No, Victor. You're all mixed up. I'm in on this, too, now.
8: Hmm?
7: You know, any game Ellie plays, I play, too.
8: Well, we figured you for one of those moral guys. Real gone on the kid, huh?
7: Yeah. Yeah, real gone on the kid.
8: Well, fine, Mr. Lydon. Join the party.
7: Thanks.
8: We're trying to get this little cookie to tell us where George is. If she doesn't, I'm going to count to 10 and then... Well, how about it, honey?
6: I told you. I don't know where he is.
8: Mm-hmm. It's too bad. 1, 2, better talk, Frankie. 3.
7: I stood there watching them trying to 4. Figure a play. Victor held a gun pointed at 5. Frankie's head, and Gonzalez was probably carrying one,
8: 6.
7: Too. Whatever the play, it had to be fast.
8: 7, 8, 9.
6: Victor! Don't hurt him, Victor!
7: Ellie!
6: He doesn't know what he's saying about trying to help Frankie. I mean, he's out of his head.
3: This is Lydon, you fool!
8: So that's a game.
6: Victor! No!
8: You!
6: No!
7: When Victor swung the gun toward me, Ellie jumped and grabbed his arm and hang on. Gonzalez was just drawing his gun when I hit him. And we both went down. As he scrambled to get up, I drew back my foot and kicked him in the head. I fumbled on the floor for his gun, and from the corner of my eye saw Victor turn his own gun point blank on Ellie. As he turned toward me, I was up on my knees, Gonzalez's gun in my hand, and I let him have it.
6: Are you all right, Mr. Lydon?
7: Yes, Frankie. I'm all right.
6: My.
7: Yeah, baby.
6: Mark, it would have worked out all right. No, it would.
7: Sure, Ellie. Of course it would, Ellie.
6: We'd better get her to a doctor, Mr. Lydon. I wanted it to. Please believe me. I've done bad things, Mark, but I could have changed. Would you?
7: Sure, honey. I know.
6: Mark, I can go up to the house and phone for a doctor.
7: No, Frankie. She doesn't need a doctor. She's dead. Well, that was it.
1: Whatever Ellie was, whatever she'd done, I'd loved her more than anything else in the world. A love like that becomes a part of you. And even when it gets diseased, has to be cut out, it leaves a deep wound. Takes a long time to heal. If I'd known more about it, I may have acted differently. She might still be alive. I don't know. But as it was, I'd done the only thing I could. I'd followed her. I'd followed her clear to the end.

Under the direction of Norman MacDonald, Escape has brought you The Follower by Patrick Quentin, especially adapted for Escape by Les Crutchfield. Bill Conrad was starred as Mark Lydon. Featured in the cast were Georgia Ellis, Harry Bartell, Virginia Gregg, Lou Krugman, Sidney Miller, and Don Diamond. The special music for Escape was composed and conducted by Del Castillo. In just a moment, we're going to ask you to stay tuned for Bill Goodwin and Dollar a Minute. But that reminds us that starting next Sunday, Dollar a Minute will move back a half hour and be heard on most of these same CBS stations at this time. That is, the time you've been listening to Escape Today. The new addition to the CBS Sunday afternoon lineup next Sunday will be Rate Your Mate, the comedy quiz starring Joey Adams. So now, stay tuned for Bill Goodwin and Dollar a Minute, which follows immediately on most of these same CBS stations today and will be heard a half hour earlier next Sunday. This is Roy Rowan speaking. This is CBS, the Columbia Broadcasting.

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3: Here. Take a look. 21 jewels. Water sealed case. Belonged to Tom Dawson, the painter. He was the little washed out guy who always looked kind of lost. Nobody knew much about him except he painted good pictures. I didn't know much about Elizabeth either, that girl he brought up from Sydney. It was pretty easy to guess about her. She gave him the watch. Yeah. Still runs if you wind it. See? Got quite a tick if you hold it close up to your ear.
2: Sounds a little like jungle drums way off in the distance. I suppose that's how it sounded to Tom Dawson there at the last, when that watch meant life or death and they were waiting for him out there in the darkness. Oh, that's quite a story. Only it's kind of hard to know where it starts, see? With Elizabeth, perhaps. Anyhow, Tom was telling it himself in his own words. I think he'd start with Elizabeth.
5: They didn't understand Elizabeth. How it was between us, what she meant to me. None of them did. They gossiped a lot the way they always do in tropic ports. But they didn't really know anything about Elizabeth. They didn't know how sweet and how convincing she could be. How she could wrap a man around her finger. Like the time she gave me the watch.
6: Go on, Tom, open it. I want to see if you like it.
5: Like what, Elizabeth?
6: Open it and see.
5: You come home with a package and... It's a watch.
6: Mm-hmm. It's a good one, too. It's made for the tropics. All sealed and everything. It'll run forever.
5: Yeah, honey, but where'd you find a watch like this in Port Moresby?
6: Well, I didn't, exactly. I got it from Captain Ducar.
5: Ducar?
6: He has a trading schooner. I used to know him in Sydney.
5: Yes, I think I've heard him mentioned recently around the bar at the hotel.
6: Probably. He's been in port for a couple of weeks. Do you really like it, Tom? The watch, I mean.
5: Sure, baby. Who wouldn't?
6: Now, you can always tell just how long you've been away from me.
5: In that case, I won't need it often. It sounds like a heartbeat when you hold it close. I guess that's what it is, in a way. A heartbeat of time. Measuring out your life. My life. Second by second.
6: Oh, Tom, that's a morbid idea. Do you love me?
5: Crazy about you. You don't have to bring me presents to keep you that way.
6: I want it to, Tom.
5: Yeah, I know, but this thing's too expensive, Elizabeth. I can't keep it.
6: But you must. I gave it to you.
5: It's worth a couple of $100. Have you thought of how you're going to pay for it?
6: Well, I had some savings I didn't tell you about.
5: I thought you were flat broke when I ran into you in Sydney.
6: Well, I wasn't, though. Look, Tom, why don't you forget it? Let me worry about it. And anyway, I've already paid for the watch.
5: Why prolong the story? Everybody else knew and I didn't, that's all. Pure self-delusion. Because I had plenty of opportunity to know. Insinuations around the hotel bar, talk along the harbor front, remarks about Pierre Ducar. But like I say, I was crazy about Elizabeth. And I ignored it all, went on painting and didn't know. Maybe I didn't want to know. I'd been out on a two-day painting trip with one of the native fishing boats. We got back to port a day earlier than I'd expected. It was about midnight when I climbed onto the wharf with my canvases and headed around the harbor front. I walked about 50 yards when I heard it. It came from a schooner moored at the wharf just ahead of me. I walked closer. There was no mistaking that laugh.
7: You're such a fool.
5: Elizabeth.
7: Sometimes. You're like all the others. Full of words you don't mean.
5: And the schooner was Pierre Ducas.
8: Yeah, but they are pretty words, my Carrie. And you like to hear them, no?
7: Of course, I like to hear them. And maybe that only shows I'm a fool, too.
4: No, I think it is not you and I who are fools, but that husband of yours.
7: Huh? Oh, he's all right. But he's so boring at times.
4: How did he like the watch I sent him?
7: Fine. Only he wondered how I was going to pay for it.
5: Some men would have killed one or both of them. Other men would have killed themselves. I didn't either. Standing there in the darkness, I realized suddenly that my whole life up to that moment had been completely useless. Nothing. And even Elizabeth, my Elizabeth, had been an illusion of my own, like a painting. And the real woman, too, was useless, hollow, nothing. I threw my paintings into the waters of the harbor, turned away into the night,

0: Nearly 3 weeks later, my crazy flight from the past had carried me deep into the black heart of New Guinea. Beyond the dank rainforests of the coast, up through the foothills and the mid-slope jungles of bamboo and liana. Until I stood one morning in a narrow pass that led through steep-walled rocks to a hidden valley. And I knew that civilization lay far behind. That the Papuan natives who moved towards me were headhunters. Cannibals. The chief of the tribe, a giant of a man towering a foot or more above me, raised his arms.
1: I'm going to be up! Why you come here, white devil?
0: I'm Tom Dorsey.
1: Why you come here?
0: I've come to live with you, if I may.
1: Hey. Where you come from?
0: A place called Port Moresby, many days from here.
1: You a headman that place?
0: No, and I don't have any wish to be headman here.
1: You could not be headman you want. I, Ramabu, headman here. With hands alone, Ramabu can kill any man in tribe.
0: I don't doubt it.
1: Can kill you, too.
0: I don't doubt that either.
1: I show you.
0: Ramabu,
1: I hold you over my head, like this. Feel good? How you like? I think you not be head man here. I think you're not good for much anything.
0: No, I guess I'm not. I guess that's why I ran away. Why I came here.
1: You still want to live here?
0: Yes.
1: All right, you stay. But you cause trouble, I kill you. Understand?
0: Yes, I understand.
1: Good, that's good. Bojo!
0: The weeks went by and gave me little time for thinking, for remembering. I built a house at the far end of the valley, planted a garden, roamed the woods to search for berries and nuts, and lived the life the natives live, timing each day by the watch which I still wore on my wrist. I was fairly content. The past seemed far away. Then Jerry came into my life. I'd gone exploring in the north end of the valley, and when I came back at dusk, she was waiting in the door of my house. Young, brown skin, beautiful.
2: Hello.
0: Hello?
2: My name is Jerry. I've been watching you.
0: Why?
2: Just because. You did not notice me, though.
0: Why should I notice you?
2: Well, are you not like other men?
0: What are you doing here?
2: I come to live with you.
0: I don't want anybody living with me.
2: It is not good to be alone. Who will sweep your floors and cook for you?
0: I do those things myself.
2: But it is better to have a woman.
0: Not for me.
2: You will not let me stay?
0: No.
2: All right. I come again tomorrow. Maybe you change your mind.
0: Not a chance.
2: We see. Good night.
0: That was the beginning, and in a way, the beginning of the end. Jerry came back the next day, and the next, and the next. I argued, pled, cursed, but nothing I could do would change that round-eyed persistence of hers in the least. And then I made the first big mistake. It started the whole mess. It involved the watch.
2: You're late tonight. A little while longer, all the things I cooked for you would be spoiled.
0: What of it? I didn't ask you to come here. I can cook for myself.
2: Bah! Look what I have cooked. Cassava cakes, yams, chestnuts.
0: Jerry, I've told you over and over again, you've got to stop coming here.
2: Why?
0: Because I said so.
2: Perhaps it's because you think I am ugly?
0: You know better than that. You're lovely. That's the trouble.
2: I do not understand you.
0: I mean you have no business hanging around here. Look, Jerry, I already have a woman, a wife, back in Port Moresby.
2: You love her?
0: Yes.
2: She is coming here again?
0: No, no, she won't be coming.
2: Then it does not matter. What good is she?
0: That's not the point. Look, she gave me this. See, it says, from Elizabeth, that's her name. To Tom, that's me.
2: What is this thing?
0: It's a watch.
2: What does it do?
0: Well, it counts the hours, tells what time the sun will come up, and tells when it'll go down.
2: How does it do these things? Is it magic?
0: Well, yes, in a way you could call it magic.
2: And that is why you will not let me stay? Because the woman has given you this thing?
0: That's right.
2: But she has not come in here?
0: No, she isn't.
2: Tom, you know what I think?
0: No.
2: I think you big fool.
0: Jerry talked, of course, told the villagers about the magic watch. By twos and threes, they came to look at it, stare at it solemnly, exchange a word or so of gossip, and depart. I welcomed them at first, realized how lonely I'd been, except for Jerry's daily visits. Now I'd suddenly become a popular celebrity. But there was one thing I hadn't counted on, and that one thing was Ramabu.
1: Much talk in village of magic thing you keep here. Ramabu come see this thing.
0: I'm glad you did. Welcome to my house.
1: House. Fine house. You build with magic?
0: No, I just happen to know a few things about construction.
1: Better house than Ramabu.
0: Thanks.
1: Not good for one have better house than headman.
0: Here, do you want to see the watch?
1: Yeah. So this magic thing Ramabu hear about?
0: Oh, it isn't really magic. It's just a watch. You and I know that.
1: Yeah. Genie say magic. Tell sun and moon.
0: Well, you know how women talk.
1: Yeah, magic thing. Fine house. You know what I say when you come here?
0: Yes.
1: What I say?
0: You said if I caused any trouble, you'd kill me.
1: He's right. With these hands, I kill you.
0: But I didn't think I'd caused any trouble.
1: Just one way, go out of valley. And guards watch all time.
0: I'm not planning to escape, if that's what you mean.
1: You remember now. Ramabu headman here. And Ramabu can kill you.
0: I watched him stride off, sneering a little, swaggering. I knew, of course, that he had the mind and attitudes of a 10-year-old child and that he was dangerous. But I didn't realize how deadly. Not then. So I went right ahead and made my one big final mistake.
3: We will return to Escape and tonight's story, The Silent Horror, in just a moment. Lots of folks will be driving on our highways during the Labor Day weekend. It's a weekend for pleasure, so let's keep it pleasant for everyone. Obey the traffic laws, don't speed, stay on the right side of the road, and don't drink when you drive. Be careful. The life you save may be your own. And now, back to Escape.

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1: Yes, that's the watch, all right. It's the same watch I figured in all of Tom Dawson's troubles, right up to the end. Or especially at the end, you might say. Of course, I didn't get it from Tom himself. No, a backcountry trader named Will Jonas brought it in one night. Been hanging there behind the bar ever since. And once in a while, I wind it up when some stranger asks me what it's there for, like you did. Ticks away as good as new.
2: It Will's the fellow I got the story from, too, but sometimes, listening to that watch ticking away,
1: I can almost imagine that Tom's telling the story himself in his own words.
3: The week after Ramabu came to see the watch, I started on a new project. Weeks before, I'd found a spring and a waterfall halfway up the cliffs behind my house. And I thought of a way to use hollow bamboo tubes to pipe the water to my kitchen. I spent nearly a month cutting the bamboo, carrying it up to the cliff, and fitting the lengths together. And then one day everything was ready, and I turned the water into my new aqueduct. The villagers heard, of course, and came to marvel, taste the water, and look at me askance. Jerry was around during all those weeks. There seemed to be nothing I could do to get rid of her. Or perhaps I was growing less inclined to get rid of her. I suppose I should have expected trouble, but I didn't. When trouble finally did come, it came right to my door.
4: Come out! You! Come out!
3: What is this? What's it all about?
4: Come on, you buck!
3: Ramabu, what's this all about?
4: I come find out if man who live in better house than Ramabu, man who make river come to house, can also fight.
3: Fight?
4: You want spear, club, or hand?
3: I don't want any of them. What reason have I got to fight with you?
4: Maybe you want be a head man.
3: Of course not. I told you that before.
4: I got any panko de gomino? Yes. People say you a big man. Say we fight, see who is head man.
3: I see. I don't have a choice, is that it?
4: You want spear, bare hand.
3: What's the difference? I'm no good at any of them. It was pleasant here. I thought maybe... Well, Ramabu, let's get on with it.
4: I kill you bare hand. Now, lift you high like this. Throw you on ground. I kill you, magic man.
5: Stop.
4: Jerry, go back.
5: If you kill him, Ramabu, the magic thing that makes the sun come up will stop. He told me so.
4: It's a lie, not true.
5: There will never be a sun again. Only night and darkness. Jerry! Punjo de Devo! Toco de Toco de! Fango!
4: Davo!
5: It is no use, Ramabu. They will not let you kill him. Put him down. Put him down.
4: You tell them lie. Yeah. You'll live for a while. But I think this magic thing like bamboo sway in wind. I think one day it stopped.
3: Maybe.
4: When it stop, I think sun still come up. If that happen, I kill you. Magonemba!
3: Jerry, I guess I owe you my life, such as it is. Whatever you want of me, it's yours.
5: Do you still love the woman in Port Moresby?
3: No.
5: And do you love me?
3: Jerry, if I dared love any woman, it would be you.
5: I'm bigger fool than you. I wish I'd let him kill you.
3: Ramabu came the next morning to look at the watch. He saw that it was running and left without a word. And he came the next day and the next and the next. First it was amusing, but gradually the terror began to creep in. As long as it ran, I'd live. And whenever it stopped for whatever reason, I'd die. I took to winding it a half a dozen times a day and holding it to my ear and listening to it. The drums in the village seemed to beat constantly. And the drums, the watch, and my own heartbeat became mixed into one crazy quilt of sound. Crazier still when I came down with malaria. When Ramabook came and saw the fever in my face, he smiled and left, and I cursed him as I wound the watch for the third time since dawn. Two nights later, Jerry slipped into my room.
5: Dorsey, I have heard you are sick.
3: It's a fever. Where have you been all week?
5: They would not let me come. Tonight, I ran away for a while.
3: What do you mean?
5: I mean, if my father accepts the marriage gift, I am to be the wife of Ramabu. He is head man. I had no choice. Do you care?
3: What if I did?
5: I ask you, do you?
3: If you were married to me, you could only look forward to being a widow.
5: There is a way. If you
3: Wait.
5: Care enough.
3: Just stop.
5: Oh, what is wrong?
3: Here, let me have it. I gotta get it started. I must have forgotten to wind it.
5: What are you doing? What are you saying?
3: It won't run. It won't run. Ramabu will find out.
5: But it is running. Hold it to your ear.
3: Huh?
5: It was the drums. It's that.
3: Oh. Oh, I thought it was a watch. Come. I thought it was a watch.
5: Listen. There is a way out of the valley. I know about
3: it. So do I, Jerry. There are 20 guards watching.
5: No, I mean another one. It is behind the waterfall where you made the magic thing of bamboo.
3: What?
5: A little path goes up the cliff. Very steep. But I have climbed it. We can go together, if you care.
3: But I'm sick. Maybe in a day or two.
5: If the magic thing stops a day or two, maybe too late.
3: If I'd known about it a week ago, before I caught the
5: fever.
3: In a
5: few days, I may be married to Ramabu.
3: All right, marry him.
5: Don't say that.
3: I'm sick, Jerry. I can't do it. Go ahead and marry him if you want. Leave me alone.

0: I tossed away the hours of night and day, lying on my cot bathed in sweat. And time itself seemed to gel into one great mass of fever with no form or dimensions. And the fever sang in my ears when I strained to hear the watch. And sometime I mistook the drums of my own heart. I fought to stay awake, to keep my senses to live, fought against odds that grew greater by the hour. Sometimes in my delirium, I thought that Jerry had slipped into the room like a ghost, had wound the watch and talked to me and left. But I could never remember anything that she'd said. And then finally one night, just before dawn, I woke. And though suddenly, terror was in the room. The name of the terror was Silence. Jerry? Jerry, are you here? There's no sound. It's like it stopped. The watch is broken and stopped. Sometimes in a fever there comes a moment of clarity and strength, and I knew suddenly what I must do. Without trying to find the watch, I leaped from my cot and headed for the waterfall. By daylight, I was halfway up the rock wall, drenched by the falling spray and dog tired. But the slope from here on was gentler, and I kept moving on up the cliff. Now and then, I stopped to look back, and that's when I saw Jerry!
1: Wait! Honey, come!
0: But I saw something else, too. Jerry was 100 feet below me, and beyond her, at the base of the cliff, was Ramabu and half the tribe. There was nothing I could do now but pray. I saw Ramabu raise his bow, draw back the arrow, and let it go. I saw her fall and lie there on the rocks. I saw Ramabu pick her up, carry her back toward the village. I knew the greatest thing I'd ever owned was gone. That my life was once again, and this time truly useless. I turned and plunged into the jungle.

0: Well, I suppose it was a couple of 3 months later when Tom Dawson showed up in Port Moresby again. Elizabeth had sold all his paintings and left on Duke Arts Schooner long before, so Tom moved into his old house and he stayed pretty clear of everybody, all except for an idea in the bar now and then. He didn't tell any of us what he'd done or where he'd been. And I suppose we never would have known if that hadn't been for a coincidence that happened one night. Yes, I was tending bar, just as I am now, and suddenly some fella walks up and slaps a carter.
1: On your feet, Joe. Will Tornis is back in town.
0: Well, for the love of...
1: I'm 6 months dry and rare to go.
2: Where the devil you been, huh?
1: Oh, so far back country, never even heard of beads. How can you cheat them? Oh, say, I stumbled onto something, though. You remember that painter Tom Dawson?
0: Yes.
1: Well, you remember that watch, what's her name, give him? Well, there it is.
0: Well, where'd you get that?
1: In the forsakenest piece of country I've ever found in 20 years of trading. Believe me, Joe.
3: Where'd you get that watch?
0: Hey, Joe! Here, Tom, you know Will Jonas.
3: Where'd you get that watch?
1: Well, I guess from the person you left it with.
3: I didn't leave it with anybody.
1: That's not what she said.
3: She? What do you mean? Tell me, who? Was it Jerry?
1: Yeah, that's her name.
3: She's alive?
1: Twice as natural. She's living in that house you built. Alone, if you're interested.
3: Ramble. What about him?
1: Oh, the head man.
3: Yes.
1: Yeah, well, it seems he lost face when he let you get away. They figured you for their good luck or something. Anyway, they booted him out a long time ago.
3: And Jerry, she's all right. She's living in my house.
1: Yeah, alone. She made that plenty clear
3: thanks.
1: In case you...
3: Thanks for everything.
1: Yeah, I'm glad. Hey, where you going? Well, what about this watch? It's yours. Well, I'll be up. Hey, Joe.
0: Yes?
1: I'll trade you this watch for a bottle. How about it?

Well, that was 5 or 6 years ago. Nobody around here has ever seen Tom Dawson since. It was all of us that got a pretty good idea where he went, though. Yeah. And I'll lay odds on one thing, stranger. I'll bet you he's after it.

Under the direction of Norman McDonald, Escape has brought you The Silent Horror by Hugh Cave, specially adapted for radio by Les Crutchfield, starring Harry Bartell with Georgia Ellis. Featured in the cast were Jack Crucian, Ben Wright, Ann Diamond, Stan Waxman, and Lou Krugman. 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

The light heavyweight boxing title goes up on the chopping block later tonight when champ Joey Maxim squares off against challenger Bob Murphy. With this exciting championship go, your Wednesday night fight exclusives on CBS Radio begin another action-packed season. Don't miss it, blow by blow, over most of these same stations later tonight. Next week, Hearthstone of the Death Squad returns to the air. Be sure to listen next week at the same time for the first of this new series. Clarence Cassell speaking.

You, finding life rather dull, dreaming again of exotic places, wishing you were somewhere else, we offer you Escape.

0: Escape with us now to New Orleans during Mardi Gras, behind the gaiety of which lies a nightmare world of terror and death, as John and Gwen Bagney tell it in The Man Who Stole the Bible.
1: I didn't mean to steal the Bible. That wasn't my intention. Well, I've never taken as much as a towel or an ashtray out of a hotel. And if I'd known the night of terror would lead me into, I'd never have taken it at all.

0: Mardi Gras in New Orleans. 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But me, I was stuck in a stuffy hotel room waiting for a call from the boss. And the sound of all those people out in the street having fun got on my nerves. Operator. Operator. Operator. Come on, operator.
1: Your order, please.
0: This is Mr. Cummings, room 302. Whatever happened to that bellhop I sent for?
1: Would you speak louder? I can't hear you, sir.
0: I said this is...
1: Just a minute.
0: Operator. Operator.
1: What was it you wanted?
0: A bellhop. I want him to bring me something to read, anything. You said half an hour ago he was on his way up.
1: Hasn't he answered your call yet, Mr. Cummings?
0: No, he has not.
1: Well, I'm sorry, sir. The hotel's so crowded. The Mardi Gras, you know. It's almost impossible to... Just a minute.
0: Operator. Oh, nuts. I paced back and forth, wishing the boss had called me so I could get out of the room. I didn't dare leave even to go down and get a paper. He's that kind of a guy, expects you to be on tap all the time. There was no radio in the room and nothing to read. I went through all the drawers, hoping somebody had left behind a magazine or a seed catalog, anything. And then I found it. The Bible.

0: In the Bible, but that's how I felt, embarrassed. I stuffed it under the pillow and went to the door. Well, you sure took your time to... Oh, sorry, I thought it was a bellhop. Who are you?
1: House detective. Sorry to disturb you.
0: Well, that's all right. What's the matter?
1: Seems that the woman who had this room before you lost her pocketbook. She thinks she left it here.
0: Well, I'm sorry, there's no pocketbook here.
1: Well, I better take a look.
0: Well, I'd have seen it if it was here, but come on in if you want.
1: Thanks.
0: See, there's no pocketbook in here.
1: Yeah, but she's sure she left it here. I'll have to go through everything.
0: Now, look, there's nothing in there but my stuff. Do you have to...
1: What's the matter? Don't you want me to look for it?
0: Well, no, it isn't that. I just don't like people going through my things, that's all.
1: Look, she had some money in it. Now, you wouldn't want me to say you refused to let me look around for it, would you?
0: Oh, no, of course not. Go ahead. But I've been through all those drawers already.
2: Well, I just take another look. Doesn't seem likely that the maids would have overlooked it, but once in a while something gets left in a drawer.
0: Yeah, I know. But there's nothing in there.
2: No, I guess you're right. That's amazing, the things people leave behind in hotels.
0: Yeah, guess it is.
1: Yeah. Nobody else been in here, have they?
0: No, nobody. Can't even get a bellhop in here.
1: You been out of the room?
0: No. And look, I'm not responsible for anything that was left here.
1: No, of course not. Well, I'm sorry to have bothered you.
0: Well, that's all right. Oh, say, tell that bellhop to get up here, will you?
1: Yeah, I'll tell him. Good night.
0: He was a strange guy, but I suppose all house dicks are. I don't know. I never had anything to do with one before this. I lay down again and went back to reading the Bible. Once I got used to the old-fashioned language, I found it pretty interesting. The story of David, anyway. A guy being chased by everybody, not knowing who his enemies were, every minute expecting to get killed. I was down to the part where David's wife puts a dummy in his bed as a decoy to save his life when I was interrupted again. This time, I automatically stuck the Bible into the pillow and went to the door.
3: Hello.
0: Well, hello.
3: I'm having the most awful time. I've tried and tried, but it just won't work. And the room's so stuffy.
0: How's that?
3: The window in my room, it won't open. Would you open it for me?
0: Oh, sure. Just show me, which room is it?
3: Right next to yours, just around this corner. Room 300. I have the same trouble on buses. The windows never open. It drives me mad. You can see how stuffy the room is.
0: This window?
3: Mm-hmm. Well, isn't that odd? It opened for you.
0: Yeah, it did. Easy, too. Yeah, so does this one.
3: I can't understand it.
0: You're sure you tried?
3: You don't think I'd come to your door and ask you to come over here if I didn't need something, do you?
0: It's been done.
3: I won't argue with that. But now that you're here, would you like to have a drink? For your trouble,
0: no,
3: I mean.
0: No, I don't think
3: you
0: so.
3: You can watch the parade much better here than on your side of the building.
0: No, I can't. Listen.
3: What's the matter?
0: Oh, I'm sorry. I gotta go. That's my phone.
3: Wait. Don't go. You can have the call transferred here. But it's silly to go all the way back...
0: Hello, Cummings. Oh, yes, sir. Yeah, I've been waiting for your call. Now, look, I covered the whole territory down here. Things look pretty healthy. You see, the main difficulty has been... I stared at my briefcase. I'd left it on the dresser. Now it was on the bed, and everything had been pulled out of it. The closet door was ajar. The drawers in the bureau were open. My Gladstone apparently hadn't been touched, but everything else had. I heard the boss talking trends and business conditions, but my mind was on a girl who wanted a window open, a window that wasn't stuck, while somebody searched my room.
4: Well, that's about the whole ball of wax.
0: Finally, he finished talking, and I hung up. There was no reason now for me to stay in the room. I gathered up my stuff, and I took the Bible from under the pillow. Funny, I'd gotten interested in it. I wanted to go on reading it. So I stuck it in my top coat and walked out of the room. On my way to the elevator, I... got a sudden impulse. I stopped in front of room 300 and knocked. Oh, excuse me, where...
5: Nobody here now, mister. The lady checked out.
0: Well, that's impossible. I was just here.
5: I don't know anything about that, but she checked out a couple of minutes ago. I gotta clean it up after her right now. I'm gonna be glad when Mardi Gras's over. Everybody goes crazy. Hotel goes crazy. People check in, check out. and steal

0: everything that ain't tied down.
1: Steal?
0: I said steal. Ashtrays, bath towels, soap. Wouldn't be surprised if they take the beds next.
1: The Bible in my pocket suddenly felt like a pound of uranium. I wondered if the cleaning woman could read the guilt on my face. But she put her wastebasket down in the hall and went back in to clean the room. For a second, I considered taking the Bible back to room 302. And maybe I would have if it hadn't been for the discarded book jacket in the wastebasket. It was gaudy, red and yellow. I grabbed it up, put it around the Bible. The title read, You Will Die Tonight.
2: Front. Front boy. Show this gentleman to 506.
3: Oh, checking out, Mr. Cummings?
1: Right.
3: Now, let me see. You were in room...
1: 302.
3: 302?
1: Hmm?
3: Oh.
1: What's the matter?
3: Oh, Mr. Cummings, I've had so much trouble over that room. I was supposed to hold it for a lady, but you can't keep rooms vacant during Mardi Gras.
4: Hey,
3: I gave her the room next to yours, but she kicked like crazy to the manager.
1: Next to me?
3: Mm-hmm, yeah. Room 300. She checked out just a few minutes ago.
1: Well, I don't know what this is all about, but there's something peculiar going on in room 302.
3: Peculiar?
1: Yeah, I didn't mind the house detective coming in to look for the purse, but I didn't like having my stuff searched while I was out of the room.
3: Searched?
1: That's right, I said searched.
3: Mr. Cummings, you say the house detective did this?
1: Yeah, he said the woman who had the room before me left her purse.
3: Oh, but that's impossible, Mr. Cummings.
1: Well, now, what do you mean?
3: Well, a man had room ahead of you. Yes, I'm positive of it. Just the moment, I have the register right here. Yes, Mr. Gregory. Now, the house detective isn't on duty today, but when he comes in tomorrow...
1: Not on duty? Well, then what was he doing in my room?
3: Today, Mr. Cummings?
1: Of course, today. Tonight. A tall guy with black hair.
3: Oh, there's some mistake, Mr. Cummings. Our house detective, Mr. Sinclair, is short, fat, and bald. And he hasn't been in the hotel all day. He's homesick.
1: It had the makings of an interesting little intrigue. But I left the mystery of room 302 with the room clerk and went to the cigar stand. It was 8 o'clock. My train wouldn't leave until midnight.
5: Hey, yes, sir, what'll it be? Cigarettes or cigars?
1: Cigars, 3 coronas. No, make it 6.
5: Always like to sell cigars. Men don't smoke cigars like they used to. Cigarettes, that's the fashion today. But give me a good cigar every time.
1: Well, somebody's having a good time.
5: Oh, they all have a good time during the carnival.
1: Say, I wonder where I could check my bag and briefcase for a little while.
5: You going to see the parade?
1: Well, I thought I would and mill around a little bit. I got a couple hours to kill.
5: Well, I'll be glad to keep it for you. I'm on duty till midnight.
1: Would you? Well, that's mighty nice of you.
5: Oh, don't mind at all. Mardi Gras is something to see. You shouldn't miss it. But you'll have more fun if you're in a costume. The hotel's got them for rent, you know.
1: No, thanks. I'll go as I am. He stuck my stuff under his counter, and I elbowed my way across the crowded lobby to the street door. Through the glass, my eyes met the eyes of another man, the tall man with black hair, the man who had said he was the house detective. I swung the hotel door open. I had a few questions I wanted to ask that boy, but he was swallowed up in the crowd. And then a big hand clapped me on the shoulder, and a voice boomed in my ear.
6: There you are, sinner!
1: I whirled around and looked into the mask of a laughing, red-faced devil.
6: Don't try to evade me, sinner. I've come to collect you with my nice, shiny pitchfork. So when the devil comes for you, your time is up.
1: All I could see in the mask was a pair of eyes. They were green eyes, and they were laughing. And the devil threw his arm around my shoulder and urged me along the street. I balked a little. I hadn't had anything to drink, and the whole thing seemed kind of silly. But before I knew what happened, the clown grabbed my other arm.
6: Let's take the sinner to the fiery furnace.
1: And the two of them, the devil and the clown, were propelling me down the street toward a parked car.
6: Come along, sinner. Fiery furnace.
1: Hey, now, wait a minute. Wait.
6: Oh, the sinner's reluctant. Push him in, clown.
1: Oh, now, look.
6: Get
1: fellas.
6: In, sinner.
1: Hey, you guys. Hey, let me out. Look, where are you going?
7: All right, let's have it.
1: Have what?
7: The Bible. The Bible you took out of room 302.
1: Bible? Hey, you're not drunk.
8: Don't waste time on him. Frisk him.
1: Look, I don't know who you are, but...
7: He hasn't got it on. What'd you do with it? Where is it?
1: Well, I told you I haven't got it.
7: That's just to let you know we're not playing. Come on, let's take it again. Where's the Bible?
1: Look, I tell you, I haven't got it. I had it, but I guess I lost it.
8: Lost it? Where'd you lose it?
1: I don't know.
8: Why, you...
7: Don't do that, sinner. Just as easy for me to pull this trigger as to look at you.
4: Now, look, I'm telling you the truth. I haven't got it anymore.
7: All right, you haven't got it. But you'll tell me where it is, you understand, if I have to kill you to find out. Hey, what are you stopping here for?
8: Well, a crowd. I can't get through.
7: Come on, let's get moving. Get out of here.
8: Well, what do you want me to do? Drive over him? Look, fellas, a shortcut.
9: Go on, get out of here. It's a private car.
1: A bunch of revelers, drunk and out for bear, opened the back door of the car and started climbing over us. Nothing would stop them from weaving through. They thought it was fun, pushing and shoving each other. One of them fell, sprawled across the devil's lap, and they began to pile up. And suddenly I knew this was escape. I climbed out of the car. I ran blindly away from them. I saw a cab at an intersection. I ran out, opened the door, and there he was, in the back seat, the phony house detective. I slammed the cab door and bolted across the street. There was a policeman on the corner directing traffic. I ran up to him.
10: Hey, where do you think you're going?
1: He's trying to kill me. You gotta help me.
10: Kill you? Who's trying to kill you?
1: The devil. He's after me.
10: The devil, you say?
1: Yeah, and the clown, too.
10: Not Mickey Mouse?
1: Look, I mean it. I'm serious.
10: You're drunker than you
1: I
10: look,
1: I haven't
10: son.
1: Had a drink, I tell you. They're trying to kill me.
10: And why would they be doing that?
1: Because they want the Bible.
10: The Bible?
1: Yeah. Look, you see, I stole the Bible, and here they come down.
10: Who?
1: The devil and the clown across the street. You gotta get me out of it. You gotta stop and they'll kill me.
10: Oh, now, sure. Now, take it easy, Uncle. Take it easy.
11: There you are, sinner. Come on. What are you trying to do? Get us in trouble?
10: Trouble?
11: Sure. He's gonna miss the party.
1: It's all a trick. Don't listen to them.
10: Yeah, this young fella claims you're trying to kill him.
11: Me? Oh, no, not me. But if he doesn't get to that party pretty soon, his wife will kill him.
1: I haven't got a wife. There isn't any party. They're lying, I tell you.
10: Now, you'll be all be good boys. Now, move on. Go someplace else and settle your squabble. I gotta keep this traffic
1: please,
10: moving.
1: Please, officer, please.
11: What the policeman said. Come on, sinner.
1: Officer!
10: Now beat it. Now go on with
1: it. I demand to be arrested. I demand it.
10: Go on, I said. Now go on!
1: Officer, you're a no-good white trash fool.
10: I'm a what? If it wasn't Mardi Gras, I'd run you in.
1: And you won't arrest me. Okay. But remember, I didn't want to do it.
10: Why, that's a dirty Yankee trick, striking an officer. All right, young fella, that does it. You're under arrest.
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0: I sat in the drunk tank in the New Orleans jail and tried to figure it out. Who were the devil and the clown and the phony house detective? Why was the Bible so important that they'd even kill me to get it? My bags were back at the cigar counter in the hotel. My train was scheduled to leave at midnight. But how was I going to get out of New Orleans? Already it was 10 o'clock, and as long as I stayed in jail, I'd be safe. But that didn't last long. I hadn't been there a half hour when a cop came for me and took me to the desk sergeant.
1: New Orleans police. 9 p.m.
2: Here. Here's your personal belongings, Cummins. You're released. You can go now. Try to behave yourself. We're pretty busy tonight.
0: Released?
1: Car
2: yeah.
1: 8,
2: you knew you were a lucky guy? Culpepper decided not to press charges against you. You knew what you could get for striking an officer?
0: But aren't you going to hold me?
2: Your fine's been paid. Now go on. Get on out of here. And keep out of trouble, will you?
0: But I am in trouble. That's what I tried to tell the cop, but he wouldn't listen to me. I had to hit him. My fine? Somebody paid my
2: yeah.
0: fine?
2: Yeah. All cars. Yeah, it's been paid.
0: But who? Who paid it?
2: I don't know who it was. He didn't give me no name. He just paid it.
0: Was it a man in a devil's costume?
2: Huh?
0: Or a clown?
2: Oh, now look.
0: What did he look like?
2: How do I know what he looked like? He was an ordinary-looking guy. Tall, big, and he had black hair.
0: The house detective.
2: The who?
0: They'll kill me. I tell you, they'll kill me. I hadn't heard her come into the station when she moved so quietly. She was a nun, and she was talking excitedly in French. I wasn't paying much attention to her. I was thinking instead of my own problem. The house detective had paid my fine. He wanted me out of jail. He wanted me loose on the street. Why? And the devil and the clown, were they with him? Were all of them waiting outside that door for me?
3: Please, sister. Look, I wish I could help you. But I can't understand a word you're saying.
4: Monsieur, les gens dans la route m'empêchent de trouver mon chemin. Ils me prennent pour un des participants.
3: Oh, English, can't you speak a little English, sister?
4: Oh, pardon, monsieur. Masquerade. Costume. The people think masquerade. No masquerade.
3: Huh?
0: Look, I think she's trying to say that people on the streets think she's wearing a masquerade costume.
4: Merci, merci bien, monsieur. I am loose.
0: You mean lost?
4: Oui, monsieur, lost. I am expect at convent au Vieux Carré.
0: Oh, the Vieux Carré, that's the French Quarter, eh?
4: Exactement, oui. I try for taxi cab. The crowd, how you say, push me around. Pouvez-vous envoyer un de vos gendarmes?
2: What?
0: Gendarme. Oh, what? She wants you to send the policeman to help her get to the convent.
4: Oui, monsieur.
3: Oh. Well, I'm sorry, sister. I'd be glad to. But I ain't got anybody in right now. If you don't mind sticking around for a while,
4: around?
0: The sergeant, the prefect, says he's sorry, and if you'll wait, there's no one available right now to help you. Wait a minute. The nun stood there, frightened and bewildered, out of place in the police station. But for me, it was a miraculous break. Sure, I could walk out of that police station with her. And if they were waiting outside, waiting to get me, I could walk right by them. They wouldn't dare touch me as long as I was with a nun. I could take her to the convent. Once there, I'd be safe.
4: Je suis désolé, que puis-je faire?
0: I'll take the sister to the convent, Sergeant.
3: Well, it's okay with me if it's okay with her.
4: Merci, monsieur. Merci mille fois.
0: As she walked out of the police station, I took her arm. To help her, yes. But also to steady my own fear. Any minute, I expected to see one or all of them. The devil, the clown, the house detective. But they weren't in sight. There were people milling about on the street, but not the three I feared. And strangely, not finding them there frightened me more than ever. I found a cab and gave the driver the address of the convent. The nun and I didn't try to talk. I realized this whole thing was difficult for her, and I didn't feel like talking. Too much had happened to me for one night. The cab pulled up in front of an ancient building in the French Quarter, crumbling cement and wrought ironwork. We got out, and I walked with her to the big front door. The nun raised the knocker. And I knew I'd been had. You!
4: What is wrong?
0: Fingernails. Red, polished fingernails. You're not a nun.
5: Where have you been?
6: Harry Weiss's wise.
5: Come on, you. Inside.
0: It was the devil and the clown. They yanked me into the house. And the girl. I stared at her. Back in the police station, I hadn't really looked at her face. Her black robes had spelled freedom to me. That's as far as I'd thought. But now I knew I'd seen her before. Only before, she'd worn a green dress and a scarlet mouth to match her fingernails. And her hair had been blonde and long. And she wanted a window open. A window that wasn't stuck.
5: You've given us a lot of trouble.
0: I'm sorry, but
5: I've been very patient. Now we want the Bible.
0: I told you before, I don't have it.
5: You had it?
0: I had it, yes, I had it. I took it. I don't know why I took it, but I lost it.
7: Who sent you to get it?
5: I'll handle him. All right, who are you working for, Poloni?
0: Look, there's some mistake. I'm a salesman. I sell washing machines.
5: You're lying.
0: Look, I tell
5: you... Where's the stuff? Has Poloni got it?
0: What stuff? I don't know any Poloni. What are you slapping me around for? That won't get you any place.
5: Oh, won't it? Oh.
8: Let me talk to him. Look, if you're covering up for Poloni...
0: Who's Poloni? I don't know any Poloni.
8: Poloni wouldn't take a beating for you.
0: I tell you...
8: Whatever he's paying you, we'll pay you more.
5: We'll pay him nothing. You'll hand over that Bible or tell us where the junk's stashed or so help me, I'll kill him.
0: Dope. So that's what it is. Dope.
5: Yeah, Mr. Innocent. That's what it is. Dope. Heroin and cocaine, $100,000 worth.
8: Stop it. You kill him, we'll never find it. Listen to me. What's your name?
0: Cummings.
8: You work for Poloni, Cummins. Nobody but Poloni knows about that Bible. You came to hijack the stuff.
0: I tell you, don't know Poloni.
8: Stop lying. Poloni knew our carrier was hot. That he had to drop the stuff somewhere in New Orleans.
5: You're wasting your time, baby. I'll make him talk. Are you going to talk?
0: I
5: do. Do you want the butt of this gun right across your face?
0: You got to believe me. He hit me with the gun. I tried to keep my eyes open, to hang on to consciousness. Across the room, I saw the door open, and in it stood a man with another gun. A big man with black hair. The phony house detective. Was his name Poloni? I didn't know how long I was out. When I came to, I was lying on a bed. My head was throbbing. My cheeks, my nose, every bone in my face seemed on fire. There was a cold cloth on my eyes. I tried to think. Why did I hurt so? Oh, yeah. The Bible. They wanted the Bible. But I didn't have it. That was a good thing. If I had it, they'd kill me. And then I smelled something. A strong cigar. It burned the inside of my nose. I rolled over to get away from it and opened my eyes. The devil and the clown were gone. So was the girl. I was alone with the phony house detective.
9: All right, let's not waste any more time. What did you do with the Bible?
0: Where are the others?
9: They've been taken care of. Look, you took the Bible that belongs in this room. Now, what did you do with it?
0: This room? Yeah, room 302. What am I doing back in the hotel?
9: You have no right to touch that Bible. Now think, what did you do with it? Where is it?
0: Oh, look, I told them. I must have lost it. I don't know.
9: I got it. Yeah?
10: Hey, the gentleman who left his suitcases with me, Mr. Cummings.
9: Suitcases? Come on in. Who are you?
10: Hey, I run the cigar stand in the lobby. I saw you bring Mr. Cummings in. If you don't mind my saying so, quite tight.
9: Yeah.
10: I'm going off duty in a little while, and I thought he'd need his things. You see, he checked them with me.
9: Well, thanks.
10: Oh, I almost forgot. Here's his book,
0: No, don't leave the book.
10: Well, you forgot it on the
0: counter. No, I don't want the book. You can have it.
9: I'll take the book.
0: No, don't give it to him.
9: Why, what the... All right, thanks for your trouble.
10: Oh, don't mention it. Hope he feels better tomorrow.
9: Well, at last, the Bible. You will die tonight. You know, that's a pretty clever stunt, covering the Bible with a whodunit jacket.
0: Oh, look, Poloni, I don't know. I swear I just took
9: Poloni?
0: It.
9: Poloni? No, not Poloni. Well, let's see. Third book, second chapter. Genesis, Exodus, Leviticus, chapter 1, 2. Yes, here's the address of the warehouse where the stuff is.
0: I don't understand. If you're not Poloni, who are you?
9: John Stang, United States Treasury Department, Narcotics Division.
0: T-Man? But I thought you...
9: Look, you made my job very difficult tonight, Mr. Cummings. We traced the narcotics carrier all the way around the world to New Orleans, to room 302. But when we arrested him, he was clean. He didn't have the evidence. Room 302 was the link. The girl, Frenchie, was to take this room, and I would have followed her to where the evidence was stashed. It was as simple as that. But you stepped in and threw us all off.
0: Oh, why didn't you tell me you were a government man when you came in tonight to look for the pocketbook?
9: How did I know that you weren't a new member of the mob? Look, take my advice, Mr. Cummins. Quit stealing things out of hotels.
0: Oh, look. I never stole a thing in my life before. This is the
9: first
0: time...
9: But there's one thing that I can't figure out. Why did you steal a Bible?
0: You're not going to believe this. Well, honest, I just wanted to finish the story.
6: You have just heard Escape, produced and directed by William N. Robeson. Tonight's original radio play, The Man Who Stole the Bible, was written by John and Gwen Bagney. Sam Pierce was heard as Cummings, Nan Boardman as the girl, Ben Wright as the house detective, Joseph Kearns as the devil, Jeff Corey as the clown, Mary Shipp as the telephone operator and the maid, Wally Mayer as the desk clerk and police sergeant, Peter Leeds as the traffic policeman and the cigar stand clerk, and Lou Krugman as the voice. The special musical score was composed and conducted by Leith Stevens.

0: Arthur Godfrey's still soaking up relaxation. And while the redhead vacations, Robert Q. Lewis is in full charge of the fun and informality that dominates Arthur Godfrey time all the time. 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

0: You are on a barren island off the west coast of Mexico. 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

0: It was afternoon. The dust and the heat and the smell of Salina Cruz were at their best when I walked into the cantina. I ordered bizcocho and coffee and settled down to watching the flies and listening to the noises. I hadn't been like that 2 minutes before the guy in the dirty white suit, the one who'd been standing at the end of the bar, walked over, pulled up a chair.
1: American, huh?
0: Yeah, that's right.
1: Me too. I guess we're the only ones in town. This is an out-of-the-way place even for Mexico, isn't it?
0: It seems to be.
1: Marshall Rhodes is the name. I'm from Minneapolis. I saw you bring that schooner in this morning. I didn't get your name.
0: Jim Canavan.
1: You don't mind if I sit here with you?
0: All right, what's the pitch?
1: No?
0: How could you see me bring in my schooner? There's no window in back of that bar over there.
1: I guess I have been hitting it up a little bit lately. Happens sometimes when you get stuck in these places, you know.
0: Yeah, sure, I know all about it. You came here to get away from your wife, study the customs, write a book, and to love the ladies, huh? The party's over now, and your dough's run out. The local government won't let you work, and you're broke. Am I right?
1: Mr. Canavan, I know we just met, but you're an American, too, and you know this is no place to be broke.
0: All right, mister, we've had our conversation.
1: Huh?
0: Goodbye.
1: Well, you won't give a fellow American a... Sorry, I bothered you.
0: You didn't bother me.
1: Why, you can't...
0: Here, buy yourself a drink and be somebody.
1: I've met your kind too, Mr. Canavan. Someday, someplace, you'll get chopped down to the size you really are.
0: Are you going to do it, Rummy?
1: Be careful in here, Mr. Canavan. You're just new. I've got friends.
2: He is right.
0: What?
2: Buenas tardes, Señor Rhodes.
0: Who are you?
2: Ramon Chavez. Here, Mr. Rhodes. This is a loan.
1: Thanks. Thanks, Mr. Chavez. See you later.
0: What are you, Chavez? Police?
2: No, nothing like that. Mr. Rhodes is very deteriorated, true, but his analysis of you seemed most accurate. You have very little humanity about you.
0: Look, maybe I was too tough with Rhodes. Maybe I'm sorry, but I don't want to hear about it from you.
2: I am looking for a bargain with you.
0: Look, friend, your English is pretty good, and I just bet you can talk your way in or out of practically anything. But let me tell you this.
2: Now, wait. I am here to make a bargain. I am offering you something.
0: You're offering me what?
2: Treasure, Mr. Canavan?
0: No. Well, what is it? A lost ship? An undiscovered gold mine?
2: All of those things, if you like, and more.
0: Oh, sure.
2: Mr. Canavan, in some respects, we are similar. Still, I had hoped for a more cooperative partner.
0: What are you talking about? I don't even know you.
2: But I know you have a boat. I saw it. And I have heard of you. During your stop in my country, you have accumulated a reputation for bluntness.
0: And you know, I mean what I say, and I'm saying
2: and
0: that you...
2: I mean what I say. Now, be smart and listen. $40,000 $40,000
0: So long, Chavez. Two nights later, the local town council gave a band concert from the square. I could see part of it and hear most of it from the deck of the Argus.
2: Hello, gringo.
0: What? Oh, hello, Chavez.
2: You left this note for me at the cantina this afternoon?
0: Yeah. Come aboard. I got to thinking about your proposition.
2: Bargain.
0: About your bargain.
2: I thought you would think about it, gringo.
0: Knock off that gringo stuff, huh? I've been around a while.
2: They will always call you gringo.
0: Okay, mister, let's have it. What's the story?
2: You know Canimba?
0: I've seen it on a map, yeah.
2: South of here. It is my home.
0: I thought this was.
2: No, I've only been here a little while.
0: Mm-hmm.
2: I am a fisherman. One day, when we were far out to sea, beyond all of the other boats, I heard a plane droning overhead. Then suddenly, it was hedging over the water out of control. It crashed on one of the small islands considerably offshore. Barren places for the most part, rocks and sand. When we returned to Canimba, we learned that a Salazar Mining Company plane had been lost at sea. It carried a $40,000 cash payroll.
0: You mean it's still there on that island?
2: Untouched.
0: How do you know it didn't explode and burn?
2: We saw it crash. It just broke up a little. Paper money does not break very easily.
0: Uh-huh. Where is this island, Chavez?
2: That is my part of the bargain. Yours is this boat.
0: You said we. Who else is in on this?
2: No one. The man who helped me on my boat was anxious to report what we had seen to the authorities when he learned it was a Salazar mining plane. He thought there would be a reward in it. I killed him. Well, gringo?
0: Where's all that humanity you were talking about?
2: Diego was of a surly nature. I did him a service.
0: All right, what are you trying to hand me? You're trying to get me to take my boat out and pick up some Chinese you got waiting on one of those islands, ready to push in the back door of the United States?
2: Let go of me.
0: I wasn't born yesterday. You can make any one of those islands in a fishing jig. A baby could do it.
2: A baby with a power boat? Let go. I take this from you, gringo. Just for now.
0: What about a powerboat?
2: I attempted it. At first I thought I was a bad seaman because I could not get within a mile of the island. There is a peculiar current there, most unnatural, too strong for a small jig, and the depth is too shallow for a large boat. There is no way to get to that island without a powerboat like this one. Anything else?
0: The English. You didn't learn it in Canimba.
2: I spent some time in the United States once.
0: And you want to go back, is that it?
2: Where else would I spend that good American money?
0: Can you shove off tonight?
2: 8 o'clock?
0: Yeah. I spent the rest of the day laying in stores and fueling up. I fired the two Mexican boys who'd been working as my crew. And by 8 o'clock, I was ready to shove off. Chavez was right on time.
2: We are all ready, gringo?
0: Yeah. Your wife?
2: Almost. This is Maria.
0: She's saying goodbye?
3: I am saying hello, senor. I'm going with you.
0: I thought no one else knew about this. What is it, a three-way split?
2: I will pay Maria from my share. She's a good sailor. We can use three hands.
0: I didn't figure on a woman being aboard.
2: Well, then, figure on it, gringo.
0: Come on. Want to get those lines?
2: Sure.
0: Okay. Bear to that point till we get clear.
3: Si, I know.
0: You've been to the States, too?
3: No. I study my English at home. I like very much what I see of the United States.
0: Huh?
3: Oh, in the books and magazines I read. I meet many Americanos in Acapulco. I see how they live. I like to live like that very much. I'm not happy here. Oh, it's fine for some people. For me, not for me, no.
0: Here was an Indian girl done up in one of those outfits with 80 different colors in them. But it was easy to imagine her in New York, walking out of Saks Fifth Avenue wearing plenty of class. It was plenty easy. She was the reason Chavez had to take me in my boat. He had a sure thing with that wrecked plane sitting on the island. It could wait, but he didn't have a sure thing with her. She wasn't the type who would wait for anybody.
3: Jim?
0: What?
3: Why you look?
0: Pretty nice.
3: The English?
0: You.
3: You glad I come?
0: baby, I wouldn't have had you miss this trip for the world.
2: Everything okay, gringo?
0: Yeah, sure. Everything's fine.
2: Good. But remember, gringo, Maria is not part of our bargain.
4: 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And now, back to Escape.

0: Once we cleared the harbor, we cut the engines and hauled up the canvas. And we used sail most of the trip to save fuel. That's why it took us 3 days to get to those islands. But we were lucky. The weather was good, and the sea was calm. Both Maria and Chavez knew their way around the schooner, so we took turns standing watch. I liked it best when Chavez was at the wheel.
1: You're very funny, Jim.
0: Sure. Look, Maria, when this is all over with, what happens, huh?
1: Oh, Ramon and I be married and go to live in the United States.
0: Huh? You may have to wait a long time. I know some people who've waited around those border towns 7, 8 years. That's a long time, baby.
1: I tell you once, I want to live in the United States. I will.
0: And he's going to have $20,000 pretty soon. Is that it?
1: No, live like a peasant in the United States. Fine clothes, place to live, like in the book.
0: Uh-huh. Suppose I took you.
1: You?
0: Yeah, sure, me. Once this is over, I can get you in right away, Maria. No waiting.
1: You mean this?
0: Sure, baby. Come here.
1: No. No!
0: Come here. Now, how about it?
1: You don't like me that way, Jim. It's because you hate him. I can see this.
0: I suppose he went around.
1: What do you mean?
0: What do you think I mean?
1: We have all the money, eh?
0: Why, you little... You've been thinking about it all this time, haven't you?
2: Gringo! Maria! We are here! There it is!
0: Huh? Come on, Maria.
1: Yeah.
2: There. Over there. Beyond that point.
0: Yeah, let me have those glasses.
2: The middle one. See it?
0: Yeah. Yeah, I can make it out okay. Hey.
2: What?
0: The plane. It's right there. 200 yards off the beach. Nothing around it.
2: What? I tell you, Gringo is there waiting for us. Hey!
0: It sure is. It sure is. Get those engines going. I don't know. We're using a lot of fuel. We're making headway, but I don't like this current. Never saw anything like it before.
2: It becomes stronger as you come toward the island, but it bears off to the left there. We could try it from the other side?
0: No, it'd take 4 days to walk across those rocks. No, thanks. We'll get in if we... What's that?
2: Over there, look!
0: Holy...
2: What is it? The world going crazy?
0: No. No. Something under the water is trying to get up.
2: A volcano?
0: Yeah. I saw one down in Tahiti once, just breaking through. No wonder there's a current here.
2: How long does it take, Gringo?
0: 20,000 years. Or 20 minutes.
2: Can we get to the island?
0: We can't if we don't get blown up. Maria.
1: See, Jim.
0: Head us straight in now. By 4 p.m, whatever was going on under the water seemed to slack off a little bit. At least there weren't any more explosions. We were 100 yards offshore when we dropped anchor in about 15 feet of water. We lowered the dinghy and a few minutes later beached it through the surf.
2: Poor Gringo, they are here.
0: Yeah. There she is.
2: $40,000, Gringo.
0: Yeah. Must be in the compartment.
2: Sure.
0: Give me a hand, will you?
2: Here. Okay?
0: Yeah. That's stuck. Can you get your fingers under the bottom from there?
2: I'll pry. See?
0: All right, I'll pry from here. Harder. Harder. Well.
2: Wow. Well, is it there, Gringo?
0: Yeah. It's here, all right. Here, catch.
3: locked.
0: Wait a minute. Here's my knife.
3: Good.
2: It is all here. I told you it was a treasure.
0: Yeah. We better get out of this place. Looks like it might blow up.
2: It is.
4: And you are going to be with it.
2: Goodbye, Gringo. You can keep the knife.

0: I heard Bud, Jim.
1: Yeah.
0: Dick, do not move.
1: He left you too, huh?
0: He hit me down. And he took the dinghy and went out to the Argus. It's gone. He tells we enjoy each other better if we're alone.
1: That isn't going to help.
0: You died, Jim?
1: Not if I can help it. There must be a first aid kit in that plane somewhere. The cabin of the freight compartment. It'll have a red cross on it.
0: See, I understand.
1: Well, go get it. And let's get this thing out of me.
0: It is better now, Jim?
1: Yeah. That knife must have bounced off a rib. Or I'd be dead now.
0: What happened to us now, Jim?
1: Yeah, we gotta get help. Make flares, signals, maybe we... Yeah, radio. That plane must have a radio in it. Here, help me up, will you?
0: Jim, you walk?
1: I walk or I lie here and die. Come on. Come on.
0: Oh, be careful. The stitch you make, it's not too good.
1: Now, get me over to that plane.
0: Look.
1: What?
0: Over there.
1: He must have been trying the same thing we want to do. All the tubes are busted.
0: And him?
1: He's no good either, baby.
0: Who was he?
1: Probably the pilot. He sat here and starved to death trying to work that busted radio. After that, we didn't talk much. We both knew we were going to wind up just like that pilot. That first day, I just stretched out on the sand and dozed off. Maria sat with her back to a rock looking out to sea. Every now and then, some water would boil up offshore, and we'd hear those rumblings. That night, she built a fire, and we sat there and looked at each other over the flames.
0: All my life, I dream. I tell myself, someday you go to America with a fine, handsome husband and live there. And wear pretty clothes. Oh, I want it very much.
1: Maria, I'm sorry I got you into this.
0: What?
1: I wanted you because you belong to him. No other reason. See, it's been this way all my life. I take. I won't let any other man be better than me.
0: See?
1: And they're all better now. You know, a few days ago, a bum on the beach, a guy without anything, told me that I'd get chopped down to size someday. Well, he was right. I'm down to size now.
0: Jim, I too have been this way all my life. I know what you feel now. We are the same kind.
1: Yeah. Maria?
0: Yeah?
1: I'd really take you to the States. I'd buy you the best clothes they had on Fifth Avenue. I'd be proud to walk in any place with you and say you were my wife.
0: You love me?
1: That's what they call it, I guess.
0: Jim. I love too.
1: Well, my darling. It's a good feeling, isn't it, baby?
0: Oh, see, Jim, see. The world explodes around us and we surely die, but we help each other, Jim. It's not so bad then.
1: No, Maria.

0: Maria.
1: Oh.
0: I thought I'd better wake you. The sun's getting hot.
1: Oh. Oh, see. Very hot. The noise.
0: What?
1: The noise is a stop.
0: Hey, you're right. Maybe that old volcano decided to stay under the water after it. Maria, look. It's the Argus.
1: Jim!
0: She's stuck in the sand right off the beach. Chavez came back for us, Maria.
1: But the current, how could she?
0: Oh, who knows? The volcano's quiet, the sea's calm. Come on. You know, I may walk you up Fifth Avenue yet. Don't ask me how we got across that beach and waded out to the Argus. I don't know myself. Except that Maria had to half carry me and push me, but we did get aboard. All the sails were furled against the main. The main flapped loosely, the heavy boom free to swing.
1: Ramon! Ramon! Jim, he's not here. He did not come back for us.
0: No. Schooner drifted in alone. Beached us.
1: Jim, look!
0: What?
1: The man inside you!
0: It's all here.
1: But where is Ramon?
0: Yeah, maybe when he tried to handle the mainsail alone, he got knocked overboard. We'll never know, poor devil. All right, Maria, go up forward and start the engines. We're heading for the mainland. By the time we anchored the Argus in the bay at Salina Cruz, Maria was more like her old self, fiery and independent the way she was when she first came aboard with Chavez, and as beautiful as ever. She bundled me off to the hospital and left me there while she went to return the money to the Salazar mining people. 2 weeks later, I was on my feet again, and the first afternoon out found me back at the cantina where it had all begun.
2: Pardon me, I see you're an American, and not many Americans come down here to...
0: Hello, Rhodes.
2: Oh, I didn't recognize you from the back, Mr. Canavan.
0: Why don't you sit down?
2: What?
0: Sit down.
2: Well, thank you, Mr. Canavan.
0: Pour yourself a drink.
2: You've changed, Mr. Canavan.
0: Yeah, I know. I've been in a hospital for 2 weeks, Rhodes.
2: Yes, I heard.
0: Man can do a lot of thinking in 2 weeks.
2: Mr. Canavan, I didn't want to be the one, but she insisted, and I...
0: What are you talking about?
2: Maria. She gave me a message for you.
0: Oh.
2: She said to...
0: Wait a minute, Rhodes. I think I know what it is. I haven't seen Maria since she dumped me in the hospital 2 weeks ago.
2: Yes.
0: She never got to the Salazar mining people, did she?
2: No. No, she didn't, Mr. Kennedy.
0: She took the 40,000 and left, didn't she?
2: Yes.
0: Well, then... Here's to Maria. And you know something, Rhodes? I'll bet she looks great walking down Fifth Avenue alone.
2: What? What do you mean?
0: Never mind, Rhodes. It's just that Maria hasn't changed a bit. She'll never change.
2: Oh.
0: But I have. You see, I've been cut down to size, Rhodes. You remember? It's your bottle. Finish it. Good luck to you.
2: Where are you going, Mr. Canavan?
0: Oh, on south, maybe. But I'm traveling light, Rhodes, real light. And you know what? I think I'm going to like it.

0: Under the direction of Norman MacDonald, Escape has brought you Gringo by E. Jack Newman, starring William Conrad. Featured in the cast were Edgar Berrier as Chavez, Lillian Byeff as Maria, and Parley Bear as Rhodes. Editorial supervision is by John Meston, and the special music for Escape is composed and conducted by Leif Stevens. Next week...
1: You are adrift in a native canoe somewhere off the Solomon Islands. Ahead of you lie the unknown terrors of native savagery. And closing in on you is a white man whose gunboat will smash you to the bottom of the sea.
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Roy Rowan speaking. 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

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Tonight's titles were Follower, The Silent Horror, The Man Who Stole the Bible, and Gringo. This set of shows aired on the evenings of February 23rd, August 22nd, 29, 1951, and October 12, 1952. Tune in next Thursday evening, same time, same place, for another set of thrilling and awesome thriller shows here on Audio Theater. This is your host, Fenrir, saying thanks for listening. Until then, have a good one.

0: Good evening, this is your host Evan. Welcome to Audio Theater for March 28, 2026. This evening I present a 9-play from the old-time radio series, The Adventures of Superman. Tonight's title is The White Plague. This set of shows aired on the evenings of June 23rd, 25, 27, 30, July 2nd, 4, 7, 9, and 11, 1941. Now, sit back and relax, as The Adventures of Superman brings you tonight's feature. Enjoy this featured presentation.
1: Presenting the transcription feature, Superman!
2: Look! Up in the sky!
3: It's a bird! It's a plane!
1: It's Superman! Yes, it's Superman, strange visitor from the planet Krypton, who came to Earth with powers and abilities far beyond those of mortal men. Superman, who can leap tall buildings at a single bound, race a speeding bullet to its target, bend steel in his bare hands, and who, disguised as Clark Kent, mild-mannered reporter for a great metropolitan newspaper, fights a never-ending battle for truth and justice.
4: And now to our story. It begins far from the familiar haunts of civilization, far from the streetcars and telephones and electric lights of this modern age. It begins in the deep, snow-bound forest of the frozen north, where strong men battle the unyielding elements, so that we may have wood for our ships and our houses, wood for our tables and our toys. The ring of axe blades is sharp and clear, and the lusty cry of timber heralds the crashing to earth of another forest giant. Day in and day out, fair weather and foul, men pour out of logging camps to pit their strength against the mammoth trees that tower above them, afraid of nothing that lives and breathes, afraid of nothing but the mysterious legend of the North Woods. The legend of the White Plague. Nightfall has come to the Bartlett logging camp on the Big Beaver. The cold, whipping tail of a northeast blizzard lashes at the cluster of cabins. But inside the camp office, the two men who are seated at the broad fireplace find warmth and comfort in the crackling flames. The older of the two raises his iron-gray head.
5: Well, speak up, Gaston. What's on your mind? Must be something mighty important to get you out in this kind of weather.
6: It is very important what I've come to say.
5: Well, then, speak up.
6: Sir Harmon, I've come to say that I quit the job. I go back to Quebec.
5: You want to quit? Why?
6: I've got to quit. Because of the White Plague.
5: Don't be a superstitious fool, Gaston. I gave you credit for more sense. There's no such thing as the White Plague.
6: Oui, oui. She come to Big Beaver. She kills Jacques Dupré.

0: fixed everything.
1: But, Mr. Armand, I tell you, I've got to quit.
0: Okay, we'll take care of that. On the way to your cabin, Gaston, stop off and tell Mr. Dawson I'd like to see him. Good night.
2: Bonsoir.
0: Nancy.
3: Yes, sir.
0: You'd better turn in. I've got something to talk over with Bill Dawson.
3: Has anything gone wrong, Dad? I couldn't help overhearing what Gaston said.
0: It's nothing but logging camp superstition, Nancy. Just because we lost two men in the last week, these ignorant fools think the camp is cursed. We'll scotch it. Scotch it fast.
3: I hope nothing else happens. Nothing serious, I mean.
0: You never can tell in this business. But don't you fret about it. Poor kid, you have no right to be stuck up here in the woods a million miles...
3: In the woods for him. And the logging boss, Bill Dawson, finally found him. Frozen to death up in the crotch of a tall tree. A tree he couldn't possibly have climbed without spikes. And he had no spikes on.
4: Well, how'd he get up there?
5: Jimmy.
3: That's what puzzled everyone. How did he get up there? Of course, Dad and Mr. Dawson didn't tell the men where he'd been found. They made up some sort of a story that the men knew.
5: What happened to the second man?
3: He vanished, too. The following night.
5: What?
3: He was a big Swedish logger, strong as an ox. Mr. Dawson found him frozen in the river ice.
4: Frozen solid?
5: Jimmy, you must keep quiet. You said something about a third man, Miss Harmon.
3: Yes. Gaston, another French-Canadian. He came in the night before last to talk to Dad.
5: Yes?
3: He wanted to quit because of the white plague.
5: The what?
3: Well, loggers have a strange superstition, Mr. Kent. They believe that when the snow is deep enough to cover all the roots of a tree and the bottom of the trunk, that no tree should be cut down. They think it's nature's way of protecting the tree until spring, and no man has a right to go against nature.
5: That's very curious. I've never heard it before.
3: Of course, it's silly, but some loggers will swear that if trees are felled when snow covers the roots, the white plague visits the camp.
5: What is the white plague? What does it do?
3: They say it punishes men who go against nature.
5: Oh, I see. And Gaston wanted to quit because he was afraid of the white plague, the plague that had carried off the first two loggers.
3: That's right. Well, Dad told him to get a good night's sleep, and he left. Mr. Dawson came in, and Dad was chatting with him when suddenly someone screamed outside. Dad and Mr. Dawson rushed out. There was a bad blizzard. What do you think they found?
4: What?
5: Jimmy.
3: They found Gaston had vanished from sight in front of his cabin, and he hasn't been found since.
4: Oh, gosh. That gives me the creeps.
5: Well, I suppose all the loggers want to quit.
3: Yes, and it's terrible because we've been cutting wood for the government, and it's needed badly. Dad's been out of his mind for days.
5: You said you had trouble, Miss Harmon, to put it mildly. And what does the logging boss, Mr. Dawson, say about all this?
3: Well, he's sticking by Dad, naturally, but I have a funny feeling he believes there's something to this white plague business. The other night I heard him say he wonders about it.
5: And what do you think?
3: I don't know. First, well, I thought it was just silly superstition, like breaking a mirror or spilling salt, but now I'm puzzled. It's like being in a dark room and knowing that nobody else is in the room with you and that feeling that you're not alone. I guess that doesn't sound very sensible.
4: Well, you mean like a ghost?
5: Don't be silly, Jimmy. You know there's no such thing as a ghost. So, Miss Harmon, you really feel there may be something to the white plague.
3: Oh, no. I'm sure it's just nonsense, but when things keep happening, strange things, it sort of gets you.
5: Yes, I understand.
3: I'm not afraid or anything.
5: What's that?
3: Someone's at the door. Come in. That's funny.
5: Here, wait. You better let me open the door.
3: Be careful, Mr. Kent.
5: Why, it's a man on the verge of collapse.
3: Doctor! Catch him, Mr. Kent!
5: I got him. Close the door, Jimmy.
6: All right.
3: Put him on the couch.
5: All right. There we are. He's blue with cold.
3: I'll get some brandy. Rub his wrist.
4: Mr. Kent, is he alive?
5: Bring me that blanket, Jimmy.
4: All right. This one?
5: Yes. That's it. Thanks.
3: Here's the brandy, Mr. Kent.
5: I'm afraid it won't do any good, Miss Harmon.
3: You mean...
5: Yes. He just drew his last breath.
7: Mystery piled on mystery. Where did Gaston return from, so exhausted that death reached him almost as his frozen knuckles rapped against the door? Did the strange secret of the white plague die on his lips? This is only the beginning of a Northwoods adventure more gripping than anything you have ever heard before. Don't miss even one thrilling episode.
8: Don't forget, tune in again for the next thrilling episode with Superman.
3: Look, up in the sky.
9: It's a bird.
10: It's a plane.
9: It's Superman.

0: Superman is a copyrighted feature appearing in Action Comics magazine. Presenting the transcription feature, Superman!
1: Look! Up in the sky!
2: It's a bird! It's a plane!
0: It's Superman! Yes, it's Superman, strange visitor from planet Krypton, who came to Earth with powers and abilities far beyond those of mortal men. Superman, who can leap tall buildings at a single bound, race a speeding bullet to its target, bend steel in his bare hands, and who, disguised as Clark Kent, mild-mannered reporter for a great metropolitan newspaper, fights a never-ending battle for truth and justice.
3: And now to our story. Arriving at the Bartlett logging camp deep in the North Woods, Clark Kent and young Jimmy Olsen have run into a baffling mystery. They found the camp under the spell of a strange superstition, a superstition of the frozen North, a belief that whoever cuts down a tree whose roots are covered with snow will suffer the vengeance of the White Plague. Thus far, two lumberjacks have been found dead under curious circumstances, and a third, after vanishing into thin air, staggered back to the office of the camp boss only to draw his last breath before he could utter a word. At the moment, a dangerous undercurrent of fear is running through the camp. The loggers go about their work uneasily, waiting and wondering where the White Plague will strike next. Fred Harmon, boss of the camp, is beside himself with anxiety, and his daughter Nancy is suffering because of her father's state of mind. Bill Dawson, tough, broad-shouldered boss of the logging crew, is driving his men on despite their unrest. We find Dawson, together with Kent and Jimmy, some miles from the camp, watching a crew of a dozen burly lumberjacks chop their way through a stand of towering oak. The ring of axe blades against live wood is sharp and clear on the frosty air.
4: Gosh, look at those chips fly, Mr. Kent. You certainly can swing those axes.
5: He sure can, Jimmy. How long does it take to chop through one of those oaks, Mr. Dawson?
6: Two good men can fell a 3-foot trunk in 8 to 10 minutes.
4: Look, that big one's beginning this way. Watch. See? Boy, look at that.
6: That makes 17. Must be pretty near time to now go for lunch. I'll tell the men. Be back in a minute.
5: All right. Well, Jimmy, what do you think of logging?
4: Oh, it's exciting, all right, but I don't know...
5: You don't know what?
4: I don't know whether I'd be keen on doing it for a living. Oh, it's too cold.
5: You wouldn't be cold if you were swinging one of those 10-pound double-edged axes. Look at that short, dark man over there, the one in the green shirt. He's actually perspiring.
4: I know, but doesn't it ever get warm up here?
5: Oh, I imagine it's warm in the summertime.
4: Well, Mr. Kent, why do they yell timber every time a tree falls?
5: Well, for the same reason they yell four in a golf game before they hit the ball. To warn everyone in the way that a tree is about to topple. Otherwise, some logger who happens to have his back turned might be hurt when the tree crashes down.
4: Oh, did you say hurt?
5: Mm-hmm.
4: Gosh, if one of those trees ever fell on a man, he'd end up in China.
5: Yes, it's a dangerous business, Jimmy. But a very important one. Look at that big oak, the one they just felled. You know how old it is?
4: About 10 years.
5: Oh, that tree, Jimmy, must be 300 years old if it's a day.
4: Are you kidding, Mr. Kent?
5: No. Oaks grow very slowly, and that size tree probably was an acorn long before George Washington was born.
4: Gosh, I never knew trees lived that long.
5: Oh, there are some trees, mahogany and teak, that are estimated to be 1,000 years old.
4: Well, how is it then that the forests aren't overgrown with trees? How is it that before people started to cut them down, the whole world wasn't just a lot of trees?
5: Well, most of the world consisted of trees and bushes before the Ice Age, Jimmy.
4: Oh. Well, what was the Ice Age?
5: Well, that was a time thousands of years ago when great layers of ice slid down from the north and covered many of the forests and killed the trees off. That's the reason we have coal.
4: Oh, what's coal got to do with it? You mean the kind of coal you burn in a stove?
5: Uh-huh.
4: Oh, now, wait a minute, Mr. Kent. Miners dig that out of the ground.
5: Well, that's right, but that same coal the miners dig used to be the trees that were buried under the ice.
4: Huh?
5: Well, you see, Jim, the weight of the ice forced the wood together, and a chemical change came over it because it was buried so deep, and it turned into coal.
4: Honest, Mr. Kent?
5: Uh-huh. As a matter of fact, in Arizona, there's a place called the Petrified Forest. There, the trees either weren't buried deep enough, or there wasn't sufficient pressure, and instead of turning into coal, they turned into stone. If we ever have to take a trip out west, we'd stop by and see it.
4: Strange how much you don't know, Mr. Kent.
5: How much I don't know?
4: No, I mean how much everyone doesn't know.
5: Oh.
4: For instance, something like this, how trees turned into coal. I'll bet not one kid back in Metropolis knows that.
5: Oh, I'm sure there are plenty of them who do.
4: Oh, you wait and see. When I get back, I'll ask them. Chances are even their fathers don't know. And take a kid like Skinny Walsh. His pop's a motorman on the streetcar line, and I'll wager even he doesn't know.
5: We can all learn a lot of things day in and day out, Jimmy. Ours is a wonderful country. If more of us got to know it better, we'd learn to appreciate it. The Grand Canyon, the Rocky Mountains, the Mississippi River. No country in the world has so much to offer.
4: Oh, here comes Mr. Dawson. I hope that basket he's carrying has our lunch in it. I could eat a bear.
5: You'd have to catch him first, and that might spoil your appetite.
6: Sorry, I kept you waiting so long, but the men ain't themselves today. Had to perk them up a little. How about putting on the feed bag?
4: Oh, that's all I've been waiting to hear.
6: Well, there's plenty of it. When Nancy Harmon sets up a lunch, nobody goes hungry. She set this one up special. Venison sandwich, son?
4: Oh, what's venison?
5: Deer meat, Jimmy.
4: Oh. Well, gee, I don't know.
5: Yeah, you said you could eat a bear.
6: It's tender as chicken.
4: Okay, I'll try it.
6: Mr. Kent?
5: Thanks. Well, Jimmy, like it?
4: Mmm, it's swell.
5: Mm-hmm. Certainly is. You have fresh meat up here all winter, Mr. Dawson?
6: We try it. If it's to be had.
5: Mm-hmm.
6: Living on salt pork and jerk beef for a spell makes you relish a piece of fresh meat.
5: Hey, chew it, Jimmy. This isn't a race to see who can get the sandwich down first.
6: Oh, the boy's hungry. This air's what does it.
5: Hey, I haven't had a chance to ask you, Mr. Dawson, and I hope you don't mind my bringing it up. What do you think about this white plague business?
6: I try not to think about it, Kent.
5: Well, I can appreciate that, but there must be some explanation for all that's happened. That French-Canadian, Gaston, where was he for 2 days and 2 nights? He certainly couldn't have lived through that blizzard out in the open.
6: It don't seem likely, does it?
5: Yet he was alive when he staggered to the door of the camp office.
6: Didn't speak a word, did he?
5: No. I put him on the couch while Miss Harmon went for some brandy. By the time she got back, he was dead.
6: Too bad he couldn't have told what happened.
5: It is too bad, because that might have explained everything. Of course, I know you don't believe the white plague superstition. If you did, you wouldn't have let the men cut those trees this morning. That last one, for instance, had snow piled around the trunk 3 feet high.
6: Another sandwich, son?
4: Well, if there is one.
6: There are plenty of them.
4: Thanks, Mr. Dawson.
5: There are only two possible solutions to the mystery, Dawson. Either the deaths were accidental, or...
6: Or what?
5: Or someone's trying to throw a scare into the camp, for one reason or another. Could it be any of your men?
6: That don't make sense, Mr. Kent. They earn their living logging.
4: Say, what's that man running toward us for?
6: Something's wrong. Kurt Travers never ran a step in his life unless he was being chased. What is it, Travers?
2: You better come, Mr. Dawson.
6: What happened?
2: You'll see.
5: The men are all gathered around a tree stump. Yeah. No, Jimmy, you stay here.
4: Oh, gee.
5: I said stay here.
6: Is this a joke, Travers?
2: No, it ain't no joke.
6: All right, stand back.
5: Look, one of your men doubled up on the ground.
6: Sam Green.
2: He's stone dead.
7: It's a white plague, that's what it is.
6: Shut up. How'd this happen, Travers?
2: I don't know. He was sitting on the stump eating when suddenly he keeled over. It was him and me fell that last tree.
7: The white plague got him.
6: I'll floor the next man who opens his mouth about the white plague. Sam had a heart attack.
2: He was strong as an ox.
6: Well, then maybe a rattler bit him. Sure, that's what it is. Rattler struck him on the calf, right above the top of his boot. All right, break it up. Kent, give me a hand, will you?
5: Sure.
6: Carry him back to the truck, then.
5: Yep.
6: Come on.
5: There we are. That's it.
4: Gosh, Mr. Kent, what happened?
5: Get out of the way, Jimmy.
4: Is he sick?
5: There we are.
6: Okay, Kent. Up on the sled.
5: Okay.
6: I'll cover him with this blanket.
5: All right.
6: I think you and the boy had better drive right back to camp. I'll stick around and talk to the man.
5: Sure, all right. Will I be able to find the camp?
6: You can't miss it. It's the logging trail, and the snow's packed hard.
5: Oh.
6: The horse will lead you. He's pulled that chuck sled over the trail 100 times. I'll hitch him up.
4: What's the matter with the man, Mr. Kent?
5: He had a heart attack.
4: Gosh. Is he...
5: Yes.
4: Oh, gosh.
6: All set, Mr. Kent?
5: All right, come on, Jimmy.
6: When you get to camp, Mr. Kent, drive around back to the office.
5: Yes, I will. All right, Jimmy, up on the seat.
6: Just follow the trail and keep it a walk, or old John will slip.
5: Okay. Get up.
4: Gosh, Mr. Kent, do you think this will make things worse?
5: What do you mean, Jim?
4: Well, about the white plague.
5: I'm surprised at you, Jimmy.
4: Oh, I don't believe all that stuff about the white plague, Mr. Kent. It does seem funny.
5: What seems funny?
4: Well, that fellow was the one in the green shirt, the one who was perspiring.
5: Yes.
4: Remember that last big tree that was cut down just before the men knocked off for lunch?
5: What are you driving at?
4: That fella in the green shirt was the one who chopped that big tree down. And it was the only tree that had a snowdrift around the bottom of the trunk.
5: Oh, now, Don't let your imagination run away with you, Jimmy. Two men were working on that tree, and one of them is still perfectly all right.
4: You can't tell.
5: Now, what sort of sense does that make? You can't tell.
4: I mean, something might happen to him yet.
5: You certainly are cheerful about it.
4: This is going to be terrible for poor Mr. Harmon and Nancy. Gosh, I hate to think of it.
5: Well, then don't.
4: How can I help it? Last night, that French-Canadian came stumbling in.
5: I know all about it, Jimmy. Is there anything else you can discuss? The weather or the price of beans?
4: All right.
5: Now, you don't have to sulk. The only reason I don't want you to talk about it is that I think we're going to solve the mystery.
4: You mean the mystery of the White Plague?
5: That's right.
4: Do you know what it is?
5: Now, take it easy. No, I don't know what it is, but...
4: What was that?
5: Drop down, Jimmy. Drop down. Someone's shooting at us with a rifle.
2: Hold it. Hold down. Whoa.
4: Where's it coming from, Mr. Kent?
5: From those woods over there to the right. Keep low, behind me.
4: I heard that bullet whiz by.
5: I can't see anyone.
4: Of course, he's getting nervous.
5: We better make a run for it. Stay down, Jim.
4: Be careful, Mr. Kent.
5: Get up. Come on, get up. Get up.
3: Breaking into a gallop, the frightened horse drags the careening sled over the hard-packed trail. A steel-jacketed bullet singing around Kent's ears. Who is shooting at them? And how is it that Kent, even with his amazing vision, is unable to see the killer? The mystery is deepening, so don't miss a single thrilling episode.
0: Don't forget, tune in again for the next thrilling episode with Superman.
1: Look, up in the sky.
2: It's a bird.
8: It's a plane.
0: It's Superman. Superman is a copyrighted feature appearing in Action Comics magazine. Presenting the transcription feature, Superman.
1: Look, up in the sky.
8: It's a bird.
2: It's a plane.
0: It's Superman. Yes, it's Superman, strange visitor from the planet Krypton, who came to Earth with powers and abilities far beyond those of mortal men. Superman, who can leap tall buildings of a single bound, race a speeding bullet to its target, bend steel in his bare hands, and who, disguised as Clark Kent, mild-mannered reporter for a great metropolitan newspaper, fights a never-ending battle for truth and justice.
3: And now to our story. Things have taken a serious turn at the Bartlett logging camp deep in the North Woods, where Clark Kent and young Jimmy Olsen are involved in a baffling mystery. Not only have four lumberjacks met death at unknown hands, but the legend of the White Plague, said to be responsible for the death, now seems to be seeking vengeance from Kent and Jimmy. When we last saw them, they were driving a horse-drawn sled back to the camp, a sled carrying the lifeless body of a lumberjack who had suddenly and mysteriously collapsed. Without warning, a rifle began blazing at them from the woods adjoining the trail. Shouting to Jimmy to keep low, Kent sent the horse into a gallop as steel-jacketed bullets whined about his head.
5: Stay down, Jimmy. Whoever's handling that rifle means business. Get up, boy.
4: Be careful, Mr. Kent. You'll get hit.
5: Don't worry about me.
4: Stop shooting.
5: Yeah, but keep low until we get around this bend. There. Okay, I guess we can pull up. Whoa, boy. Whoa, there.
2: Whoa.
4: There. First call. Who do you think it was, Mr. Kent?
5: I don't know, Jimmy. But if they think we're going to take this lying down, they're crazy. They can believe that the White Plague kills off people mysteriously if they want to, but the White Plague doesn't shoot a high-powered rifle.
4: You know, I'd almost swear that a couple of those bullets bounced off your back.
5: Oh, now look here, Jimmy.
4: Well, I admit it's impossible, but that's how it seemed. Every time there was a shot, I heard the bullet whiz by. Every time except twice. Then there was a little thump, and he sort of stiffened up and... Oh, forget it. I'm just nuts.
5: I'm beginning to think so.
4: Well, what do we do now? No sense sitting here. We might just as well go on to the camp.
5: I'd like to sneak back and see if I can find some trace of whoever was shooting at us.
4: Well, let him have another shot at you? I know you've got a lot of courage and all that, but good grief, you're not Superman.
5: Oh, no? I mean... Oh, no, of course not. Well, let's head for the camp, but don't mention this shooting incident to anyone, Jimmy.
4: Not even to Mr. Harmon?
5: Not even to Mr. Harmon. He has plenty to worry about as it is. Let's keep it quiet for a while.
4: Okay.
5: Get up, boy. Come on. Get up. Oh, that fire sure feels good after spending most of the day watching your men chop trees, Mr. Harmon.
9: Yes, I suppose it does. Kent, I'm at the end of my rope. This last thing, Sam Green's death, is all I can stand. I'm riding into town tonight to wire Mr. Bartlett that I'm closing up.
8: You can't do that, Mr. Harmon. That's quitting in the face of a little trouble.
9: You call this a little trouble? Four men dead under strange circumstances and every human being in the camp in deadly fear that he'll be next? You call that a little trouble?
8: Well, I admit it's puzzling, but there must be a solution. This nonsense about the white plague seeking vengeance on your men because they've been cutting trees with snow-covered roots is so much childish superstition.
9: Yes, I know. But you can't convince the men of that. Some of them are getting ready to leave now.
8: What does Dawson say?
9: What can he say? Bill doesn't believe it any more than you or I do, but he's helpless. Matter of fact, you and young Jimmy have no right staying here. What if something happened to either one of you?
8: Oh, nothing's going to happen to us. By the way, where is Jimmy?
9: Why, Nancy took him out back to show him the baby raccoon she penned up.
8: Oh.
9: Come in. Oh, it's you, Olaf.
10: Yeah, I bring back rice from Mr. Harmon.
9: All right, just set it in the corner with the others, Olaf.
10: Thank you.
9: And if you see Mr. Dawson, Olaf, ask him to step in.
10: Yeah, Mr. Harmon, I do.
8: Was he one of the felling crew Dawson had out this morning, Mr. Harmon? The crew Sam Green was with?
9: Yes.
8: Where did he get the rifle?
9: Why, each crew takes one along in case of wolves or bears.
8: And that rifle went along with Dawson's crew?
9: Now, I'm sorry, Kent, but frankly, I'm in no state of mind to answer unimportant questions. What difference does it make what rifle went with what crew? Haven't we more important things to think about?
8: I wonder.
9: Where are you going, Kent?
11: Which of these rifles did that Swede just return?
9: Well, the one on the right.
11: This one?
9: Yes.
8: Here, smell this barrel. Burnt powder. This rifle's been shot recently.
9: Well, what of it? Is there any law against firing a rifle?
8: Yes, if you fire it at human beings.
9: What are you talking about, Kent?
8: Well, I hadn't intended telling you this for fear of worrying you further, but someone tried to kill Jimmy and myself today, Mr. Harmon.
9: What? But Kent, you don't mean that.
8: I'm afraid I do. When we were driving the sled back to camp, someone fired at us from the woods with a rifle. This rifle.
9: Someone fired at you?
8: Yes, quite a number of shots.
9: But why, Ken?
8: Well, that's not important at the moment. What is important is that this rifle was used to fire the shots.
9: Well, you can't be sure of that. We have four rifles in camp, all of them the same make. They may have all been fired today. At wolves.
8: Well, we can find out, can't we? The crew Jimmy and I were with had no reason for using a rifle. That is, up to the time we left. Suppose you call that Swedish logger back. He should know whether the rifle was used.
9: It's a good idea, Kent. I'll put my Mackinaw on and get him. This is simply terrible. I'll be right back.
8: I wonder whether the person who used this rifle was smart enough to reload it. Well, only one way to find out. A brand new full five-shot clip in here. He was smart enough. But he didn't bother to clean the barrel, and that's what may hang all this on him. Well, you didn't waste any time, Mr. Harmon.
9: Well, there isn't any to waste. Olaf, this is Mr. Kent.
10: Ben, glad to meet you, Mr. Kent.
8: How do you do, Olaf?
9: That's the rifle you just returned, isn't it, Olaf? The one Mr. Kent is holding?
10: Yeah, I think so.
8: It's the one you brought back a few minutes ago and placed in the corner?
10: Yeah.
9: Was that rifle used today, Olaf?
10: You mean was shot, Mr. Harmon?
9: Yes, I mean shot.
10: Oh, no, that's the rifle she never shot today. No, no.
8: Are you sure, Olaf?
10: Ben sure, used like Ben sure. My name, Olaf Janssen.
9: Nobody shot this rifle?
10: Yeah.
9: You mean somebody did shoot it?
10: No. You got me twisted, Mr. Harmon.
9: Kent, You'd better take over. I can't even think straight.
8: Olaf, you say the rifle wasn't shot all day, is that right?
10: Yeah.
8: How do you know it wasn't shot? Where was it?
10: Laying on a stump. Even see it 20 times, maybe.
8: I understand. You saw the rifle leaning against the stump. All right, but someone might have picked it up and shot it.
10: No.
8: Did you hear any rifle shots this afternoon?
10: Yeah.
8: Oh, but you're sure they didn't come from this gun?
10: Yeah.
8: Now, Mr. Harmon, either he's lying or he's mistaken.
10: Olaf, never lie. What do you mean when you say that?
9: Now, take it easy, Olaf. Mr. Kent didn't say that you lied.
10: Yeah, been here. He made no was deaf. He punch him in his nose.
8: I'm sorry, Olaf. I didn't mean to hurt your feelings.
10: He hurt your face with punching nose if you say Olaf tell lie.
12: All right, Olaf, all right. You can go now.
10: Olaf say rifle no shot. Rifle no shot. He no tell lie.
8: Well, I always knew Swedes were sensitive, but not that sensitive.
12: Well, now what, Kent? Looks like we're up against a blank wall again.
8: While you were getting Olaf, I examined the rifle, Mr. Harmon. Whoever used it took the precaution of reloading it with a new clip of cartridges. That convinces me this was the gun employed.
12: Well, assuming that it is, what good does that knowledge do us unless we know who pulled the trigger? I wish Dawson would get here. Maybe he knows the answer to this.
8: Why, didn't he come back with the crew?
12: Yes, but an ice jam developed on the river. We went down to blow it out.
8: Oh.
12: We're due to float 10,000 feet downstream tonight because it must reach the mill by next week. Well, he should be back shortly. Kent, I don't think I can stand much more of this.
8: Oh, now, buck up, Mr. Harmon. It'll straighten out.
12: I suppose so. In the meantime, I can't take it. I'm not as young as I'd like to be when trouble starts brewing. I've had my share of it all my life and managed to squeeze by, but when you're going on 55, Kent, you feel as though you've got a right to sit back, relax.
8: Well, you'll get that chance, I'm sure.
12: I'm worried about Nancy, Kent. When I take things hard, it upsets her terribly. I know she hasn't slept a wink these last few nights. I hear her get up, come out, and sit by the fire. Not right.
8: Oh. Hey, by the way, where are Jimmy and Nancy? I didn't realize it, but it's almost dark.
12: Why, I told you, they went out to look at the raccoons.
8: Yes, but that was almost an hour ago. Where are the raccoons?
12: A wire pen out and back. Here, this way. Yeah, there's the pen, next to that shed.
8: Well, I don't see either of them. Jimmy!
12: Well, they have walked down around the cabins. Nancy knows my whistle. She'll answer it. That's funny.
8: I'm going to look for them. It'll be pitch dark soon.
12: Now, wait a minute, Kent. Look at these footprints in the snow around the pen. One set is Nancy's and the other set must be Jimmy's.
8: Yes, it is. We can follow them. Come on.
12: Where do they lead to?
8: Back of the shed. What there?
12: Nothing but a little cleared land and a pine woods.
8: Well, the prints are headed right for the woods.
12: I don't like this, Kent. Nancy would never wander away like this.
8: Wait a minute. Hold up.
12: Why, what is it, Kent?
8: Look. They never got to the woods. The footprints end here, right out in the open.
12: No, they must have gone back or turned off.
8: Those are the only footprints in the snow besides our own.
12: Kent, it's impossible. They couldn't just vanish. Where could they have gone?
8: And according to these footprints, there's only one place they could have gone. Up in the air.
3: Now, what strange, baffling thing has happened to add to the mystery surrounding the logging camp? Where did Jimmy and Nancy Harmon vanish to, and how is it possible that their footprints in the snow ended abruptly? Can you figure it out? If you can't, don't fail to listen to the next episode of Superman.
0: Don't forget, tune in again for the next thrilling episode with Superman.
1: Look, up in the sky.
2: It's a bird. It's a plane.
0: It's Superman. Superman is a copyrighted feature appearing in Action Comics magazine. Presenting the transcription feature, Superman!
1: Look! Up in the sky!
2: It's a bird! It's a plane!
0: It's Superman! Yes, it's Superman, strange visitor from the planet Krypton, who came to Earth with powers and abilities far beyond those of mortal men. Superman, who can leap tall buildings at a single bound, race a speeding bullet to its target, bend steel in his bare hands, and who, disguised as Clark Kent, mild-mannered reporter for a great metropolitan newspaper, fights a never-ending battle for truth and justice.
3: And now to our story. The legend of the White Plague, a strange superstition of the frozen North, has been terrorizing the Bartlett logging camp where Clark Kent and young Jimmy Olsen are vacationing. When we last saw Kent, he and Fred Harmon, middle-aged boss of the camp, were alone in the camp office. Suddenly, Kent realized it was getting dark and wondered what had happened to Harmon's daughter, Nancy, and Jimmy Olsen, both of whom had gone out to look at some young raccoons penned up behind the cabin. Kent investigated but found no sign of them. However, their footprints were clearly visible in the snow and seemed to point in the direction of a pine forest about a quarter of a mile behind the logging camp. Puzzled and worried, Kent and Harmon followed the footprints until they suddenly and mysteriously stopped halfway between the camp and the forest. For a moment, both men were speechless. Then Kent said,
8: "Look, Mr. Harmon, they never got to the woods. These footprints end abruptly right out here in the open."
9: "But it's impossible, Kent. They must have gone back or turned off and walked in another direction." "But
8: those are the only footprints in the snow besides our own."
9: "But Kent, it's fantastic. Nancy and Jimmy couldn't just vanish. Where did they go?"
8: "According to these footprints, there's only one place they could have gone, up in the air."
9: "Kent, please, this is no time for jokes. In another 10 minutes, it'll be pitch dark." "Nancy! Nancy!"
8: "You'd better go back to camp, Mr. Harmon. Check all the cabins. Jimmy has an insatiable curiosity, and he might have talked Nancy into taking him on a tour of inspection. I'll look through the pine woods."
9: "Wait a minute. Someone's coming." "Oh, it's you, Dawson."
6: "Evening, Kent. Something wrong?"
9: "Plenty, Dawson. Nancy and Kent's boy Jimmy have disappeared."
6: "What?"
8: "I think they've just wandered off, Mr. Dawson. Probably find them in one of the loggers' cabins chewing the fat."
9: "I wish I was that optimistic. Look at those footprints in the snow, Dawson. They're Nancy's and Jimmy's. See how they stop short?"
6: "No back tracks?"
9: "No, they didn't turn back."
6: "That's funny. Tracks gotta lead somewhere."
9: "That's what frightens me. They don't."
8: "Now look, Mr. Harmon, you mustn't let go. I'm just as concerned as you are, but we'll find them. You and Dawson check the cabins. I'll search the woods."
6: "No man in his right mind goes into them woods alone after dark, Mr. Kent. Not with the wolves hungry as they are."
8: "Wolves don't bother me. You check the cabins. And if you locate them, give me a shout."
6: "Hold up, Kent. Don't go in there alone." "I'd better go with them, Mr. Harmon. You route the men out and have them search the east woods in pairs. I'll go along with Kent."
9: "All right. All right."
6: "Hold up, Kent. I'm coming with you."
8: "Don't worry too much about me, Dawson."
6: "You don't know the North Woods during a bad winter, Mr. Kent. Even a hungry fox will charge a man. Come on."
8: "What do you make of all this, Dawson?"
6: "I don't know. Don't seem human."
8: "Oh, it's human, all right. I didn't tell you, but Jimmy and I came close to losing our lives when we drove that sled back to camp today."
6: "What?"
8: "Someone fired at us from the woods. That was human, all right. That's what you can count on. Legends, even important ones like the White Plague, can't pull the trigger of a high-powered rifle."
6: "You mean someone actually shot at you and the boy trying to hit you?"
8: "That's just what I mean. And the rifle he used was the same one your logging crew took along on the job today."
6: "Now, just a minute, Kent. If you're insinuating that one of my
8: I'm
6: men..."
8: "I'm not insinuating anything, Mr. Dawson. I'm stating cold facts."
6: "Well, since you know what rifle was used, maybe you know who used it."
8: "No, I don't. At least at the moment. But I'll find out, Dawson, if I have to stay here until the snow melts." Well, here we are at the edge of the woods. You see any tracks?"
6: "Not a one. They're not in the woods, Kent. Nancy knew better than to go into that thick pine at night."
8: "Jimmy! Jimmy!
6: That can be heard for over a mile. If there's no answer..."
8: "Wait a minute. But I heard something moving through the brush."
6: "Woodchuck, likely. That pine's full of them."
8: "Jimmy! Jimmy! Miss Harmon!
1: Miss Harmon!"
8: "What was that? Sounded like shots."
6: "Rifle from the camp. Come on, let's beat it back."
8: "Who do you think's shooting?"
6: "Don't know. Cut back to the office, Kent."
8: "All right."
6: "There's a deep snowdrift on the other side. Follow me."
8: "Right."
6: "Wait a minute." "What?" "There's someone standing in the raccoon pen. He's carrying a rifle." "Who's there?"
13: "It's me. Fred Harmon."
6: "Oh.
13: I missed it. I'm sure I missed it."
8: "You missed what, Mr. Harmon?"
13: "I heard his wings beating."
8: "What?"
13: "I rushed in for a rifle, and by the time I came out again, I could barely see it."
8: "What are you talking about, Mr. Harmon?"
13: "It was like an eagle, Kent. Only bigger. A white eagle."
6: "I think you'd better go inside, Mr. Harmon."
13: "No, no, wait. It might come back. I shot at it twice, but I'm sure I missed it."
6: "Take his other arm, Kent."
13: "Let go of me. You think I'm mad, don't you? Well, I'm not. I saw it as clearly as I see you. And I heard its wings. It was big enough to lift a man from the ground. Do you hear? Big enough to lift a man."
8: "Oh, please, Mr. Harmon."
13: "I know it sounds mad, but believe me, it's the truth. Look. What's that sticking up on the snowbank? No. Over there."
14: "It's a feather. A large white feather."
13: "You'll see. Now do you believe me? Let me see it, Kent.
8: Here.
6: It's a feather, all right."
13: "And look at the size of it. Look at it."
6: "Too big for an eagle feather, even a tail quill."
13: "I told you it had a 10-foot wingspread. It was big enough to carry a man off. Kent, do you know what that means?"
8: "He's got a crank any minute now, Dawson. Take him into his cabin. I'll be right back."
13: "It means, Kent, that Nancy and Jimmy were carried off someplace."
8: "I know what it means.
15: That Superman has to step in. I'm sure Harmon must be mistaken, but I can't take any chances.
5: there is a bird that big up in the sky, I'll find it. Up! Up! And away!
6: Drink this brandy, Mr. Harmon. It'll make you feel better.
12: No, I don't want it. Where did Kent go, Dawson?
6: I don't know. He said he'd be back.
12: Dawson, those footprints in the snow, Nancy's and Jimmy's. Remember how they ended abruptly? Remember?
6: Yeah, I remember. Yeah, take this brandy, Mr. Harmon.
12: Dawson, send a man into town. I want to wire Mr. Bartlett. We're closing the camp, Dawson. I can't stand it any longer.
6: All right, I'll send a man in. Here, drink this. That'll make you feel better.
12: What time is it, Dawson?
6: I don't know, Mr. Harmon. I haven't got my watch.
12: There's a clock in the back room. Bring it in here.
6: Okay. There.
12: All right, put it on the table. What time is it?
6: 8:15.
12: It's dark out, isn't it? Pitch dark.
6: Yeah.
12: Nancy and the boy are out there in the darkness. We may never see them again, Dawson. Never.
5: No sign of any giant bird yet. I know this is all a waste of precious time, but I've got to satisfy myself that Harmon was just mad with anxiety. And yet his story of the bird and those footprints in the snow match perfectly. Wait. What's that down below me in the forest clearing? Smoke pouring out of a chimney. That's strange. Dawson told me there wasn't a human being within 5 miles of the camp. I think I'll drop down and investigate.
6: Down! Down!
5: It's a log cabin. No light inside, but there must be a fire burning. Might as well look into it as Clark Kent.
8: It doesn't look like there's anyone home. Wonder whether the door's locked. No, it's open.
5: Hello, is anyone in?
8: It's not. Wait. Someone stretched out on a cot. What? Why, it's Nancy Harmon. And there's Jimmy on another cot. See now. And they're both breathing evenly. And they're not hurt. Seem to be asleep. Jimmy! Jimmy, wake up! Nothing doing. I know what's the matter. They've been drugged. I'd better get them back to camp as soon as possible. I'll have to fly with Superman.
5: All right. Here we are. One under each arm. Out the door. Up! Up! And away!

0: What time is it, Dawson?
1: You just asked me, Mr. Harmon. 9:25.
0: Kent hasn't come back yet?
1: No.
0: You send a man into town to get the wire off, Dawson?
1: Not yet.
0: Well, why not? What are you waiting for?
1: I think we'd better wait until Mr. Kent gets back.
0: Why?
1: Well, I don't know, but...
0: What was that wind? Is there a storm coming up?
1: I don't think so.
0: Take a look outside.
1: Okay.
2: Kent. Hold the door open, Dawson.
1: Here, found him, Kent.
0: Nancy! Nancy!
2: Take it easy, Mr. Harmon. Here, give me a hand, will you, Dawson?
1: Yeah, sure.
2: Put Nancy on the couch.
1: Right.
2: That's it. Yeah, this settee here is big enough for Jimmy. Yeah. There you go, young fella. That's fine.
0: Kent. They're dead.
2: No, no, they're not. No, sir. Where's the nearest doctor, Dawson?
1: At Hart's Landing. That's 50 miles.
2: What?
0: What's the matter with them, Kent? Were they hurt?
2: No, no, they won't hurt. They're all right. They seem to have been drugged. No doctor nearer than Hart's Landing?
1: No, but Father Malone at Montville knows a lot about treating the sick. He does it all the time.
2: Well, send someone for him at once. We may be able to bring Nancy and Jimmy around without help, but let's not take any chances.
1: Okay, I'll get a sled off right away.
2: Good.
0: Kent, will they live?
2: Of course they will. I'll get you some warm water and get some milk, all the milk you have. We've got to work fast, Mr. Harmon. Every minute counts.
3: How serious is the condition of Nancy and Jimmy? Were they drugged, as Kent seems to think, or is there another explanation for their mysterious disappearance? And who left them in the log cabin deep in the wood? Don't miss the next episode of Superman if you want the answers.
4: Don't forget, tune in again for the next thrilling episode with Superman.
5: Look, up in the sky.
6: It's a bird. It's a plane.
4: It's Superman.
7: Superman is a copyrighted feature appearing in Action Comics magazine. Presenting the transcription feature, Superman.
5: Look, up in the sky.
6: It's a bird.
4: It's a plane.
7: It's Superman. Yes, it's Superman, strange visitor from the planet Krypton, who came to Earth with powers and abilities far beyond those of mortal men. Superman, who can leap tall buildings at a single bound, race a speeding bullet to its target, then steal in his bare hands, and who, disguised as Clark Kent, mild-mannered reporter for a great metropolitan newspaper, fights a never-ending battle for truth and justice.
3: And now to our story. When Nancy Harmon and young Jimmy Olsen seemingly vanished into thin air, Kent, as Superman, found them in a cabin deep in the woods, some miles from the Bartlett logging camp, of which Nancy's father, Fred Harmon, is boss. They appeared to be under the sleep-producing influence of a drug. Rushing them back to the camp, Kent had Bill Dawson, Harmon's right-hand man, send to Montville, the nearest town, for Father Malone, a Northwoods priest who, because of the lack of a physician, ministers to the body as well as the soul. It is midnight in the logging camp office. Nancy and Jimmy, although still under the influence of the sleeping potion, seem to be in no danger. Fred Harmon, exhausted by the ordeal, has gone to bed. Kent and Father Malone, a tall, broad-shouldered man with warm gray eyes and a ready smile, are seated before the fire.

0: That's a long time, Father Malone.
1: Oh, not so long. Time passes quickly when there are things to do. Yes, 12 years. My first parish was at St. Clair. That's 10 miles north of Montville.
0: Oh?
1: I had 7 worshippers, and 5 of them didn't understand a word of English, and I didn't speak a word of French. But we got along famously. The moment those Canucks discovered I could handle a rifle, we were friends.
0: Don't you ever want to go back to a big city?
1: No, I don't think I'd like it. People are so much more human up here.
0: Mm-hmm.
1: They learn to depend on themselves, and they learn to develop faith in themselves and in Providence.
0: Mm. Where did you learn medicine, Father?
1: Books and a few lessons from Dr. Warren at Hart's Landing.
0: Oh.
1: Of course, I never tamper with anything that looks serious. Just odds and ends.
0: Well, you're quite sure Jimmy and Miss Harmon will be all right?
1: Positive. Pulse and respiration are normal. Your diagnosis, I think, was quite correct. Some thought of a sleeping potion. Now, tell me exactly what happened.
0: Well, apparently, Father, it's the White Plague legend again.
1: Okay.
0: Yes, it seems 2 loggers died very mysteriously a few days ago. And then a third came staggering in out of a blizzard last night and passed away almost in my arms. Then early today, a 4th man collapsed. Dawson said he'd been struck by a rattler.
1: Oh, no, that's nonsense. Snakes hibernate during the winter. Anything else happened?
0: Yes. Early this afternoon, Jimmy and I were riding back to camp in a horse-drawn sled when someone shot at us from the woods. Shot to kill.
1: I've been waiting for something like that.
0: So?
1: This White Plague legend has been haunting me, Kent, ever since I started working among lumberjacks. Like any legend, it passes from mouth to mouth, and the miracles created by it are manifold. But sooner or later, we discover the legend is being put to good or bad use by some misguided human.
0: Mm.
1: So you were shot, Eddie?
0: Yes. Fortunately, neither Jimmy nor I were hit. We got back to camp, and while Mr. Harmon and I were discussing the series of curious accidents, Jimmy and Miss Harmon went out to look at some young raccoons penned up near a shed.
1: Yes, Dawson mentioned that incident to me.
0: Oh?
1: How you followed their footprints in the snow, and they suddenly stopped.
0: That's right. Did he tell you about the big white bird?
1: Oh, I know. What was that?
0: Well, while Dawson and I were searching for Jimmy and Nancy, we heard 2 rifle shots. We ran back and found that Mr. Harmon had fired at what he claimed was a giant bird. A bird he was certain had carried Nancy and Jimmy off. We found one of the feathers on the snow. As a matter of fact, here it is on the mantle here.
1: Let me see it.
0: Yeah.
1: This is very, very curious. Do you know what bird this feather came from, Mr. Kent?
0: No, I don't, Father.
1: This is one of the large tail quills of a big male turkey, bleached white.
0: A turkey?
1: Yes, that's what it is. I raised them out west when I was a boy, so I should know. This one's been bleached with lime or oxalic acid. The natural color is gray.
0: Mm.

0: I can't at the moment. Neither can I explain the bird Mr. Harmon saw, unless it was simply hysteria. Certainly, Fred Harmon doesn't believe in the White Plague now, does he?
1: I'm beginning to wonder. At times, even Dawson seems to be drawn in by it.
0: Of course, once Nancy and Jimmy awake and we're able to tell us what happened, why, then we'll know a great deal more than we do now.
1: Yes.
0: I wonder who that could be this time of the night.
1: I'll see. Oh, Dawson, come in.
0: Why, I thought you turned in, Bill.
2: Couldn't sleep, Father. This thing's been preying on my mind.
0: Pull up a chair for yourself.
2: Thank you.
0: Mr. Kent here has been telling me all that's happened, Bill. What do you make of it?
2: Well, right now I'm mixed up, Father. The men will clear out of camp in the morning. They're all scared to death.
0: What are they afraid of?
2: You know, same old story. The White Plague.
0: Are you afraid of it, Bill?
2: Oh, me? Of course not.
0: I didn't think so. Well, who's leading the men on? Fear always has a leader, you know.
2: No one in particular, unless it's Kurt Travers. He keeps telling them the camp's cursed.
0: We've got to keep the men here, Bill, if only for their own morale. We've got to prove this White Plague legend is just that, a legend.
2: You're going to have a tough time, Father, I can tell you.
0: Not if I get your help, Bill. By the way, Bill, do I understand that you said one of the loggers was bitten by a rattler? Now, you know as well as I do that rattlers haul in for the winter.
2: It was the first thing I could think of at the moment. I mentioned a heart attack, but that didn't work.
0: Well, how did the man die?
1: He was poisoned, Father.
2: What?
0: Are you sure, Kent?
1: Positive.
2: You didn't say nothing to Mr. Harmon or me about that, Kent.
1: I was keeping it to myself. Someone around here can't be trusted.
2: Oh, listen, Kent, I don't take that kind of talk from anyone.
0: No, sit down, Bill. I'm sure Mr. Kent meant no harm.
2: Better watch what he says.
1: You're very sensitive tonight, Dawson.
0: Now, please, Mr. Kent.
1: I'm sorry, Father.
0: How did you happen to discover the man was poisoned, Mr. Kent?
1: He was sitting on a stump eating lunch when he collapsed. I picked up the remains of the sandwich he dropped when I helped Dawson lift him and carry him to the shed. It was loaded with rat poison, bichloride of mercury.
2: I don't believe it.
1: Whether you believe it or not, I happen to have what's left of the sandwich, and I can produce it at the proper time.
0: Then what all this boils down to is systematic murder. But what possible motive could there be?
2: Wait a minute. The crew's lunch was packed by the cook. Nobody knew Sam Green was going to get that poison sandwich, assuming it was poison.
1: I don't think it was intended for Green. It didn't matter who got it.
2: Oh, sounds fishy to me. Don't it to you, Father?
0: Not if the man who poisoned it was out to create terror and fear of the White Plague, which seems to be the case.
1: But then why did he try to get rid of Jimmy and myself? Certainly we played no part in the scheme of things. Unless
0: what, Mr. Kent?
1: I may be all wet on this, but could it be that the person who tried to kill us doesn't believe that Jimmy and I came here to the camp just for a vacation? Is it possible he thinks I'm spying on him?
0: That presupposes he has something to hide.
1: Wait a minute. I thought I heard someone moving around in the back room. Jimmy or Nancy might have regained consciousness. No, I guess not.
2: Who would have anything to hide in a backwoods logging camp?
1: It might be a crime committed some time ago.
2: Yeah, I can see this ain't getting nowhere. Guess I'll turn in. Good night, Father.
0: Good night, Bill. I trust you can sleep.
1: Good night, Dawson.
2: Good night.
1: I don't like his attitude. Not a bit.
0: Bill Dawson's all right. Little crude and little gruff, but harmless. You mustn't look for the polish of civilization in these woods, King. There isn't time to acquire it. Men of the North Country spend most of their working hours either fighting for existence or battling nature. Either way, they have a fight on their hands.
1: So do city people. I assure you, life isn't any bed of roses for the unfortunate families who have to live in slum areas.
0: Ah, there you're right. But the problem up here is slightly different. Now, you work at the desk back at your newspaper office, don't you?
1: Yes.
0: Well, chances are you never stop to think of the sweat and blood that went into getting the wood for that desk. First, the superhuman labor of felling the tree with a thermometer at 30 degrees below zero, and then carting it to the river in the face of a blinding blizzard, then pulling it 50 miles downstream where a misstep means horrible death. All for a desk or a chair or a pencil. These men who do that work face destruction every minute of the day, and all they have to guard against it is their wits and their brawn. You can't expect any social grace.
1: Oh, I don't, Father Malone. That wasn't my point. It's just that Dawson's been acting strange through all this misfortune. I can't quite understand it.
0: Well, I had that same trouble when I first arrived here, but I learned fast. They don't talk unless they have something to say.

0: They've never seen anything accomplished by talking. It takes two brawny arms and a sharp-bladed axe to fell a tree, not just words. Understand?
1: I think so.
0: But there, you mustn't let me go on like this. You were saying that Bill's actions have been strange.
1: Wait a minute. I thought I heard a voice. Yeah.
0: Boy, you did. You did. Someone shouting fire.
1: Look, one of the cabins is blazing. Come on, Father.
2: Right behind you, Kent. Look at those flames.
1: Say, you can feel the heat from here. It's terrific.
2: Those dry pine logs go up like kinder. I wonder whether anyone's in that cabin.
1: Well, we'll find out.
3: Hey, is there anyone inside?
4: Yes. Kirk Travers. He can't get out.
1: He's trapped. Kirk Travers. Trapped. We've got to save.
5: Roaring, devastating fire. The woodsman's one deadly fear. Will Kent, even as Superman, be able to save Kurt Travers from the blazing inferno of his log cabin? And can the fire be kept from spreading into the forest beyond the camp? Tune in again for more thrills.
6: Don't forget, tune in again for the next thrilling episode with Superman.
7: Look, up in the sky.
8: It's a bird. It's a plane.
6: It's Superman. Superman is a copyrighted feature appearing in Action Comics magazine. Presenting the transcription feature, Superman!
7: Look! Up in the sky!
8: It's a bird!
1: It's a plane!
6: It's Superman! Yes, it's Superman, strange visitor from the planet Krypton, who came to Earth with powers and abilities far beyond those of mortal men. Superman, who can leap tall buildings at a single bound, race a speeding bullet to its target, bend steel in his bare hands, and who, disguised as Clark Kent, mild-mannered reporter for a great metropolitan newspaper, fights a never-ending battle for truth and justice.
5: And now to our story. As you remember, Jimmy Olsen and Nancy Harmon, missing from the Bartlett logging camp for hours, were found in a cabin deep in the woods, both of them unconscious from a sleeping potion. Father Malone, a strapping Northwoods priest, summoned from the nearest town because of his widespread fame as a minister to the body as well as the soul, has decided that neither Jimmy nor Nancy will suffer any ill effects after the potion has worn off. But in the meantime, while Kent and Father Malone are talking in the camp office, a fire breaks out in one of the loggers' cabins, a roaring inferno in which a helpless man is trapped.
9: Are you sure there's someone in that cabin?
10: Yes, Kurt Travers.
1: Kurt Travers?
10: He can't get out.
2: They'll never quench that fire with water, Kent.
1: I'm afraid not, Father. It's too far gone. Hey, what are you doing?
2: Taking off my coat. I'm going in for that man.
1: No, you're not.
2: I can't leave him there to die like a caged animal.
1: Father,
2: let go of me, Kent.
1: You'll never get through that wall of flame, Father Malone. Now, it's
2: do it, but I...
1: Listen to me. You stay here. If the fire shifts, you may be able to get through that window. I'll go around to the other side. We'll get him out if it's humanly possible.
2: All right, Kent. Good luck for
1: you, man. That's not humanly possible, but it is possible for Superman. There's only one difficulty. I can't afford to have anyone see me. No time to worry about that now. I'll have to chance it. Now, this is where the door must be. All right, here it goes. There, I'm inside. I don't think I was seen. Now to find Travers and haul him out.
11: Great Scott, this fire hasn't missed an inch of the cabin. Burning like all fury. Travers! Travers!
1: Oh, there he is. Doubled up in a corner with the flames playing all around him.
11: Clothes are on fire.
1: Beat these flames out with my hands. There. Hope I'm not too late. Poor fellow's heart will be burned. Well, out we go, right through the thick of it. That does it. We came through there so fast, I don't think the flames got to him again. Now to assume Clark Kent's role.
9: Father Malone!
12: Hold in there, kid.
2: Oh, thank heavens you got him out.
1: Yes, the door collapsed, and there he was. But he's badly burned. We'd better get him to Mr. Harmon's cabin.
2: Can I help you?
1: No, I'll carry him. You lead the way.
2: Let me have that ointment, Dawson.
13: Nurse?
2: Yes. Is that saline solution ready, Kent?
1: I have it right here.
2: Completely dissolved?
1: Yes.
2: Do you know how to fill a hypodermic syringe?
1: I think so.
2: You'll find one in my bag, wrapped in sterile gauze. Fill it with the salt solution, but hurry.
1: All right.
13: How does it look, Father?
2: Not too good, Bill. Most of his burns are third degree, and they're bad. Ready with that hypo, Kent?
1: In a minute. Here it is.
2: Good. Now. Turn his left arm around. Palm up.
1: Palm up, yeah.
2: Careful. That's it.
1: Yeah.
2: Now, hold it steady.
1: I got it.
2: There. I'll fill the hypo again, Kid.
1: All right.
2: How did the fire start, Bill?
12: Nobody knows. When I left here, I walked over to my cabin. The minute I got inside, I heard someone yell.
2: It couldn't have flared up like that in less than a minute.
1: Hypo's ready, Father Malone.
2: Yeah, thank you. Now hold his arm gently.
1: All right.
2: It's enough for the time being, you know. Now all we can do is hope and pray. I've done everything I can, spiritually and physically. Cover him up with that blanket.
1: All right, Father. There we are. There. Now I'm going out to look at what's left of the cabin. I'll be right back.
2: We'll come with you, Ken.
1: Oh, all right.
2: You say you didn't see any fire when you passed Travers' cabin on the way to your own, Bill?
12: No, I didn't.
1: That's impossible.
12: I told you I didn't see no fire, Kent.
1: And I tell you it's impossible.
12: Oh, you dirty...
2: Cut it out, both of you.
12: He can't call me no liar and get away with it. I'll bust him in two. Put your hands up, Kent. You're going to get the thrashing of your life.
1: I'm ready.
2: I'll whip the terror to both of you unless you stop this nonsense. And don't think I can't do it.
12: No man calls me a liar. I don't care who he is.
2: If that's the worst you ever called, Dawson, you're lucky. Now, come on. And don't try anything, either of you. Now, let's fly with the right course that won me a boxing championship at college. Come on.
12: I ain't through with him yet. Not by a long shot.
2: Well, here's what's left of the cabin. Nothing but a few pieces of charred pine and an iron cot.
1: Yeah, that fire must have been burning for a good 10 minutes before we heard the logger shout.
12: I tell you, it wasn't burning when I went by.
2: Now hold your temper, Bill. I'm inclined to agree with Kent. He couldn't possibly have gotten that far and done so much damage.
1: Wait a minute. Smell this piece of wood, Father.
2: Kent. It smells like kerosene.
1: That's what it is. I may have to apologize, Dawson. If the cabin was saturated with kerosene, it might very well have gone up in less than a minute.
12: I didn't see no fire.
1: This piece of wood has kerosene on it, too. That's what happened, Father. Someone spilled kerosene around the cabin and then touched a match to it.
2: Well, that hardly sounds possible, Kent. Dawson, was Travers alone in the cabin?
12: Yeah. Preston used to bunk with him, but he was the one who disappeared and then came back to die before he could talk. Travers was afraid he was going to be next. He said so, and Sam Green went. He and Sam worked on the last tree we felled this morning.
2: Ah, don't talk nonsense, Bill. This isn't any ridiculous legend. This is cold-blooded murder. We'd better get the sheriff. He should have been called in a long time ago. Send one of your men to town, Bill.
1: Wait a minute. Someone's coming over.
13: Mr. Dawson.
12: What is it, Charlie?
13: The men are all set to hike into Mobile. They say they ain't spending another night here. Thought I'd better tell you.
2: Wait. Let me talk to them. Where are they, Charlie?
13: Won't do no good, Father. Hank and Chris swear they saw a guy with wings go into the burning cabin after Kurt Travers. They don't want no part of this camp.
1: A man with wings? Why, they're out of their minds.
2: I think I can handle him. You and Dawson go back to the office, Kent, and keep an eye on Travers. All right, Charlie. Now take the road to the
1: room. I'm sorry I went overboard, Dawson. You won't hold it against me, will you?
14: Forget it.
1: Thanks. Well, come on. What do you make of this now, Dawson?
12: It don't make sense. I'm beginning to feel like the men. White plague or no white plague, I want to get out. I don't like it. Hank Boucher and Chris Dunham say they saw a man with wings go in after Travers. They're no blind fools, Kent. They saw something.
1: Well, they probably saw me pulling Travers out of the doorway.
12: Well, maybe.
1: Oh, Mr. Harmon's up. Hello.
15: Kent. Kent, what happened? Why is Kurt Travers lying there?
1: One of the cabins caught fire and burned down. Travers was trapped inside.
15: Dawson, is that true?
12: Yes. Did you hear nothing?
15: Not a sound. I woke up suddenly and walked out here and saw Travers stretched out on the couch. White as a ghost. Is he...
1: Father Malone tried to save him. We can't be sure yet. Right now he looks... Dawson. He passed away.
15: How do you know?
1: No pulse, no respiration. He's gone.
15: Well, this is ghastly. When will it stop?
1: What's that puddle near the couch?
12: Snow melting off Mr. Harmon's shoes. Want me to get Father Malone, Kent?
1: No, it's too late now. Draw the blanket up.
12: That makes five, don't it?
1: Yeah.
12: Five men murdered.
15: No. Not murdered. Oh, it can't be.
1: I'm afraid that's what it is, Mr. Harmon.
15: Dawson, did you wire Mr. Bartlett? Did you tell him we were closing up?
12: Haven't had a chance.
15: Haven't had a...
12: It don't matter. The men are quitting, all of them.
15: I don't blame them. I'm going myself. This is too much. Where's Nancy?
1: She and Jimmy are still sleeping off the effects of the drug. I'll look in on them.
15: You don't blame me, Bill, do you? You don't blame me for closing the camp?
12: No, I don't blame you. I've had enough of it myself. That cabin going up in flames was the last straw.
15: How did it start?
12: Kerosene.
15: You mean?
12: Someone poured kerosene all over it. Someone who wanted to get rid of Kurt Travers.
1: Jimmy and Nancy are all right.
15: Where's Father Malone?
1: Talking to your men, trying to convince them to stay.
15: No, I don't want them to. Let them go.
1: Why, Mr. Harmon?
15: I can't keep them here any longer. Their lives are in danger. Let them go. We've all got to get out. As soon as possible.
1: Oh, here's Father Malone now.
2: Well, the men agreed to stay. What's the matter, Kent? Oh, Mr. Harmon's up.
1: Travers is dead, Father.
2: No. At least he felt no pain. For that, we give thanks.
15: Father Malone, I don't want the men to remain in camp. I'm closing it up.
2: You can't do that, Mr. Harmon. I won't permit it.
15: What do you mean?
2: Well, you won't let these men become the victims of stupid, senseless fear. If they leave, it must be with a conviction that human hands wreaked this havoc, that a twisted human brain created this madness. And further, whoever has been responsible for this must be brought to justice.
15: But I've had enough, I tell you. I can't stand any more of it.
2: Kent, watch him.
1: Easy there, Mr. Harmon. Here, take my hand. You better sit down.
15: I'm sorry. Forgive me.
2: That's all right. We understand. Kent, you and Dawson carry poor Travers into one of the back rooms.
1: All right, Father.
2: I've asked all the men to come here. We're going to get to the bottom of this before dawn.
12: All right, Kent. Take a seat. Easy.
2: You must get a grip on yourself, Mr. Harmon. You can't show the men that you've been affected.
15: All right, I'll try. I'll do my best.
2: That's the way to talk.
1: Father Malone.
2: Yes, Kent?
1: I don't think it will be necessary to have the men here.
2: Well, why not? It's the only way to question everyone at once.
1: I don't think you'll have to question anyone.
2: Well, what do you mean?
1: I know who killed those five loggers. I know who set fire to the cabin. I know who's responsible for everything that's happened. And I can prove it.
5: Well, Clark Kent certainly seems sure of himself, doesn't he? Do you know who used the legend of the White Plague to cast an evil spell of mystery over the Bartlett logging camp? Then tune in on the next episode of Superman for a startling solution.
6: Don't forget, tune in again for the next thrilling episode with Superman.
7: Look, up in the sky.
9: It's a bird. It's a plane.
6: It's Superman. Superman is a copyrighted feature appearing in Action Comics magazine. Presenting the transcription feature, Superman!
7: Look! Up in the sky!
9: It's a bird!
1: It's a plane!
6: It's Superman! Yes, it's Superman, strange visitor from the planet Krypton, who came to Earth with powers and abilities far beyond those of mortal men. Superman, who can leap tall buildings at a single bound, race a speeding bullet to its target, bend steel in his bare hands, and who, disguised as Clark Kent, mild-mannered reporter for a great metropolitan newspaper, fights a never-ending battle for truth and justice. But before we join Superman, listen.
5: And now to our story. Faced with the problem of clearing up the mystery surrounding the Bartlett logging camp, Father Malone, a strapping Northwoods priest, has taken matters into his own hands. He has asked all the terrified lumberjacks to meet him in the camp office, where, once and for all, he intends to expose the legend of the White Plague, said to be responsible for all that has happened. But before the lumberjacks arrive, Clark Kent, present in the office, together with Fred Harmon, manager of the camp, and Bill Dawson's logging boss, makes a startling statement. Listen.
2: What was that you said, Kent?
1: I said I don't think it'll be necessary to question the men, Father Malone.
2: Well, it's the only way we'll ever get to the bottom of this.
1: I think we're at the bottom now.
2: Well, what do you mean?
1: I know who was responsible for using the legend of the White Plague to terrify the camp. I know who murdered the five lumberjacks.
15: Kent, do you know what you're saying?
1: I don't make statements, Mr. Harmon, unless I'm quite sure of myself.
2: Well, if you knew all this, Kent, why didn't you tell us a long time ago?
1: I wasn't certain a long time ago, Father. I am now.
12: I'd better tell the men not to come.
1: You stay right where you are, Dawson. The men might be very interested in hearing what I have to say.
2: No,
14: Dawson's right, Kent. If you mean what you said, if you actually know who's been responsible for all this, we'd best not tell the men, not just yet. In their fury, they'd tear him to pieces. Go ahead, Bill. Ask them to wait a few minutes.
16: Okay.
14: Well, who is it, Kent? And why did he take the lives of five good men?
1: I think we'd better wait until Dawson comes back, Father.
17: Kent, are you sure you know what you're talking about? Are you sure you're not about to accuse a man of crimes he hasn't committed?
1: Don't worry, Mr. Harmon. No one will be accused falsely.
14: All right, here's Dawson.
16: The men are sitting on powder kegs. Any minute now, they're going to blow sky high and there'll be no holding them.
14: Go ahead, Kent. You see, we haven't much time. Who was responsible for this crime against heaven and earth?
1: Well, telling you isn't as easy as all that, Father. I'll have to go back and trace what happened step by step. You better sit down, all of you. It may be a long story.
14: You'd best cut it short, Kent. You heard what Dawson said about the men.
1: I'll try. Now, all of you know how Jimmy Olsen and I happened to be here. We were invited to spend a vacation at the camp. That's so, isn't it, Mr. Harmon?
17: Well, yes, of course. Mr. Bartlett had wired that you were coming.
1: That's right, and you wired back telling us not to come because of trouble. However, Jimmy and I weren't notified until our train was pulling into Montville. We decided to pay the camp a visit and return to Metropolis the following day. We've been here since.
14: Is all that necessary, Kent?
1: I'm afraid so, Father, because it proves that Jimmy and I were responsible for everything that's happened at this logging camp.
14: Kent, are you mad? Have you lost your mind?
16: This ain't no time for joking, Kent.
1: I'm not out of my mind, Father, and it isn't a joke, Dawson. As much as I hate to tell you this, I'm convinced that if Jimmy and I had gone back to Metropolis without visiting the camp, everything would have been all right.
16: You're talking through your hat, Kent. Two men were found dead before you ever set foot in the camp.
1: I realize that. Those men lost their lives only because someone here knew I was on my way.
14: I'm frank to admit that I don't follow this, Kent. It just doesn't make sense. Come to the point, man.
1: Now, this is the point. The person responsible for all that has happened thought I had been sent up here by Mr. Bartlett to spy on him. He had a guilty conscience because of something he had done, something he had to hide at any cost.
17: And you mean to say, Kent, that he took the lives of five men to hide that something?
1: Yes. He used the legend of the White Plague to throw fear into the camp. Hoping, probably, that the loggers would quit. The camp would be disbanded and there'd be no knowledge of this crime.
14: Who was this fiend in human form, Kent?
1: I'm coming to that, Father. In the first place, I'd like to say that this man did not work alone. He had a partner. A partner who suffered the same fate as the others because he knew too much.
16: You mean he was one of the five?
1: Yes. He was Kurt Travers.
17: Travers? I don't believe it. Just because the man is dead and can't answer the charge.
1: He won't have to answer it, Mr. Harmon. His partner is alive. He'll answer for Kurt Travers. Dawson.
16: Huh? Yes?
1: You remember what happened when Gaston, the French-Canadian, disappeared. You told me about it.
16: Sure I remember. Mr. Harmon and me were sitting in this room talking about the White Plague when we heard a scream. We ran out in a raging blizzard to see what had happened. Gaston was gone. We couldn't find him nowhere.
1: Who told you it was Gaston who had screamed?
16: Kurt Travers. The Canuck bunked in the same cabin with Travers.
1: That's right. It was Travers who told you Gaston had screamed, and Travers who said he'd vanished.
14: Well, I don't see that you're getting very far, Kent. What are you trying to prove?
1: Simply that Travers lied. It wasn't Gaston who screamed. Gaston was too far away from the camp by that time. It was Travers.
16: How do you know all this, Kent?
1: Well, what I've just told you is guesswork.
17: That's what I'm afraid of. I'm afraid it's all guesswork. We can't fasten murder on a man because someone imagines he's guilty.
1: The rest isn't imagination, Mr. Harmon. It's cold fact. The next thing that happened after Gaston escaped from wherever he was being held and staggered back through the blizzard, only to die before he could talk, was Sam Green's sudden collapse. You all remember that.
14: Well, Kent, this isn't new to any of us.
1: I know it isn't, Father, but every step must be traced.
14: All right, go ahead.
1: Well, Sam Green, as I told you once before, was poisoned.
17: Can you prove it?
1: Yes. I have the poisoned sandwich he was eating when he keeled over. As a matter of fact, someone saw me pick that sandwich up out of the snow. One of your crew, Dawson.
16: Who was it?
1: Kurt Travers. He got frightened when he realized I had the evidence, and while you were giving Jimmy and myself instructions on how to drive the sled to camp, he sneaked off through the woods with a rifle and tried to get rid of us.
17: I'm sorry to have to do this constantly, Kent, but that's something you can't prove either.
1: Oh, yes, I can. You remember my telling you that rifle had been fired recently, Mr. Harmon?
17: Yes, but Olaf the Swede said it hadn't been fired at all.
1: I know, but Olaf and I were talking about different rifles. He wasn't with Dawson's crew that morning. I checked on that. The rifle he returned hadn't been shot, but the one I picked out of the corner had been.
14: But you're not certain Travers fired it, Kent.
1: Well, if you mean I have no eyewitness, Father, you're quite right. But let me finish. After the shooting incident, Nancy Harmon and young Jimmy disappeared. We traced their footprints in the snow, and they ended abruptly, as though someone or something had snatched them both up into the air. It was puzzling and mysterious, just as it was intended to be.
18: Things were getting a little too warm for the guilty person, and he and his partner decided to use the mysterious disappearance of Nancy and Jimmy to break up the camp.
14: Well, that still doesn't explain how they disappeared, Kent.
19: Yes, I myself saw their footprints in the snow. They just stopped short.
18: Would you like me to tell you how that was done? It's an old trick.
19: How was it done, Kent?
18: With two pair of shoes, one belonging to Nancy, the other to Jimmy.
19: Really?
18: I don't know whether any of you ever noticed, but Kurt Travers had very small feet. As a matter of fact, he and Jimmy wore the same size shoe. It was a simple matter for him to create those footprints and then back up on them.
14: But Kent, I must say this is all a little hard to believe.
19: Yes, I'm afraid so.
18: Now, Mr. Harmon, you remember when we discovered the footprints, Dawson and I went on to the pine woods while you returned to camp to search the cabins?
19: Well, yes, I remember.
18: Well, just as Dawson and I were about to enter the woods, we heard shots. We rushed back, and you had been shooting at what you thought was a giant bird.
19: I didn't have to think, Kent. I saw it with my own eyes. That's one thing I'm sure of.
18: Well, you failed to hit the bird, but one of its feathers came floating down. You found it.
19: That's right.
18: I showed you the feather, Father Malone. What did you tell me it was?
14: A tail quill from a large turkey, bleached white.
19: But that's impossible.
18: Nothing is impossible, Mr. Harmon.
16: I got a question I'd like to ask, Kent, if you don't mind.
18: Not at all, Dawson.
16: All this you've been telling us sounds mighty good. There's one thing don't sit right.
18: What is it?
16: Why didn't this guy you're talking about, whoever he is, get rid of Nancy and the boy instead of leaving them in a shack in the woods with a fire going in the stove? If, like you say, he killed five men, why'd he take such good care of them two?
18: That's a very sensible question, Dawson, and I'm glad you asked it. I'll tell you why. For this reason. Although this man we're talking about was desperate, he wasn't desperate enough to take the life of his own daughter.
19: What? Are you mad? Are you accusing me of...
14: Do you know what you've said?
18: I know exactly, Father. Yes, Mr. Harmon. I'm accusing you of being responsible for everything that has happened in this camp.
19: Well, the man's insane. He's out of his mind.
14: It's a serious charge you've made, Kent.
18: I realize that, Father, and I can prove it. Less than an hour ago, a cabin went up in flames. We know it had been saturated with kerosene and set afire. It was done to get rid of Travers because Mr. Harmon here was afraid we were on his trail and he couldn't run the risk of Travers talking.
19: That's a lie. Father Malone, I demand
18: that... Just a minute. Do you deny that you set fire to that cabin, Harmon?
19: Of course I deny it. I was asleep through it all. I heard nothing until you and Dawson came into this office.
18: That's what you told us.
19: Bill, you going to let this madman accuse me of murder without doing something about it?
16: What makes you think Mr. Harmon set that cabin afire, Kent?
18: I don't have to think, Dawson. I know. Now, try and remember what happened when we walked into this office after we discovered how the fire started. Kurt Travers was stretched out on that couch. Is that right?
16: Yeah, that's right.
18: Harmon was standing over there, looking dazed.
16: Yeah.
18: He asked us what had happened, and we told him. I stepped over to the couch to look at Travers and found he had passed away. Now, do you remember my asking you, Dawson, about a little puddle of water on the floor near the couch?
16: Yeah. Snow melting off Mr. Harmon's shoes.
18: Exactly. Snow melting off Mr. Harmon's shoes. He had been outside, walking through the snow, pouring kerosene around Travers' cabin, setting it on fire. Dawson, grab that light.
11: Too late. Stand back, all of you.
14: Put that gun down, Fred.
11: Not on your life. Now stand back. I'll send a bullet through the first man that moves.
18: You're making a big mistake, Harmon. This won't get you anywhere.
11: I know where it'll get me. You're a pretty smart guy, Kent. But I'm one step ahead of you. I knew you were one of Bartlett's spies. I knew it.
18: That's where you're wrong, Harmon.
11: Oh, yeah? Who do you think you're kidding? Not me. I know what Bartlett sent you up here for, to check my accounts. Well, go ahead and check them. You'll find the company short the money for 30,000 feet of lumber, maybe more. I stole it, Kent. Tell that to Bartlett. I stole it to get enough to bring my daughter up like a lady, to take her out of logging camps. Now are you satisfied?
14: Give me that rifle, Fred.
11: Oh, no. Not even for you, Father.
14: Think of Nancy, Fred.
11: I've been thinking of her. That's what got me into this. Keep back, Father. I'm warning you.
18: Look out. He'll shoot.
14: Fred, I'm going to walk right up to you. And you're going to give me that rifle.
11: Keep back. Keep back.
5: Trapped in a maze of evidence that forced him to admit his guilt, Fred Harmon stands with his back against the wall as Father Malone, the Northwoods priest, slowly approaches him. Suddenly, the rifle in Harmon's hands thunders its message of death, and three men stare in shocked amazement. Something unexpected has happened. What is it? Listen to the next episode of Superman.
6: Don't forget, tune in again for the next thrilling episode with Superman.
7: Look, up in the sky.
8: It's a bird. It's a plane.
6: It's Superman.
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6: Presenting the transcription feature, Superman!
7: Look! Up in the sky!
9: Bird! It's a plane!
6: It's Superman! Yes, it's Superman, strange visitor from the planet Krypton, who came to Earth with powers and abilities far beyond those of mortal men. Superman, who can leap tall buildings at a single bound, race a speeding bullet to its target, bend steel in his bare hands, and who, disguised as Clark Kent, mild-mannered reporter for a great metropolitan newspaper, fights a never-ending battle for truth and justice.
5: And now to our story. Trapped in a maze of evidence gathered by Clark Kent, Fred Harmon, boss of the Bartlett logging camp, is forced to admit that he was responsible for all that has happened in the camp, including the mysterious death of five lumberjacks. Suspecting that Kent, spending a vacation at the camp with Jimmy Olsen, was sent there by Mr. Bartlett to check up on him, Harmon created a reign of terror and fear, hoping by so doing to close the camp up and in that way hide forever the fact that he has been systematically stealing money paid for lumber, money belonging to the company of which Bartlett is the head. Having admitted his guilt, Harmon snatched up a rifle and held Kent, Dawson, and Father Malone, a Northwoods priest, at bay, threatening to shoot the first man who moved. The situation is tense in the camp office. Harmon, his back against the wall, faces the three men, rifle half raised. Listen.
21: I'm warning you. Make one move and I'll shoot to kill.
22: Give me that rifle, Fred. Don't make it worse than it is.
21: I can't make it any worse. Stand back. I'm warning you.
1: Be careful, Father Malone. He'll shoot.
22: Fred, I'm going to walk toward you. When I reach you, you're going to hand me that rifle.
21: Keep back. Keep back.
23: He turned the rifle on himself.
22: Get him to the couch, Kent. Get me some water, Dawson, quick.
1: Don't bother getting any water. He's beyond our help.
22: Let me see. Leave me alone with him for a few moments, Kent.
1: Certainly, Father. Come on, Dawson.
23: If you'd have told me the world was going to bust wide open, Kent, I'd have believed it sooner than I believe this.
1: Yes, I know.
23: I've been working in logging camp since I was 17. I've had a lot of bosses. Most of them were tough. Well, you gotta be tough to handle men twice as big as you. Fred Harmon wasn't tough. Not a bit. Sometimes I wondered how he ever got the job. Then to find out it was him who killed those poor devils.
22: I think you'd both better carry him out. Nancy is awakened, and I want to have a talk with her. Now, there's one thing I want you to remember. Nancy must never know what happened. I'm going to tell her he met his death honorably.
1: Yes, Father.
22: All right, quickly.
1: Right.
22: That's
1: it.
21: There's he. Got him.
1: There we are. I better take him around the back, Dawson, so none of the men will see us.
23: Okay.
1: Yeah, I guess this is all right. Set him down.
23: Funny thing about wolves and dogs, they know when something happens. Listen to that one, Paul.
7: Goodbye, Nancy. Tell Lois Lane to take good care of you. Tell her I said so.
1: She can't hear a word you're saying, Jimmy. Just wave. That's it. There, she's waving back. Well, here she goes.
24: Hope Nancy likes working at the Daily Planet.
1: Why, because you like Nancy?
24: Oh, cut it out, Mr. Kent.
1: I don't blame you a bit, Jimmy. Nancy Harmon's a lovely girl.
24: Oh, girls don't mean anything to me.
1: Oh.
24: Hey, where's Father Malone?
1: Arranging to get us a dog sled and a guide. He's probably at the hotel. Can we walk over?
24: Sure. Gosh, I think it was swell of you to call Mr. White and ask him to give Nancy a job on the paper, Mr. Kent. But it's just like you. You're a swell guy.
1: Well, it's nice of you to say so, Jimmy, even if you don't mean it.
24: Don't mean it? A leap in catfish. If you weren't a swell guy, we'd be going back to Metropolis on that train. Instead, we're going to take a dog sled trip up into Canada. Now, I ask you, do I mean it or don't I?
1: Well, maybe you do.
24: All of this, Father Malone. talking to that little man in the plaid shirt.
18: Oh, maybe he's our guy.
0: Oh, there you are. I was just coming down to the station. Did Nancy get off all right?
18: Uh-huh.
0: Kent, you took a big burden off my mind in seeing to it that Nancy is the place to go. I'll never forget.
18: No, that was nothing, Father.
0: Oh, incidentally, I spoke to Mr. Bartlett by long-distance phone.
18: Oh.
0: Bill Dawson is staying on at the camp as manager. The men have quieted down, and all told, I should say the results have been better than I expected.
3: Yes, it will soon be dark, Monsignor. To fix the dogs, I must know when we start.
0: Oh, Baptiste, I'm sorry. I have forgot all about you. Baptiste, this is Mr. Kent and Jimmy.
24: Glad to meet you, Baptiste.
3: The pleasure, Monsieur, belongs to Baptiste.
0: Baptiste is the best dog team driver and guide in the North Country, Kent.
3: Wow.
0: There are none better.
3: Yeah, Baptiste is the best in the North, the South, the East, and the West. Vive Baptiste!
0: There's one thing I want to warn you about, Kent. And you too, Jimmy. Besides being the best driver, Baptiste is also the best tall storyteller. Don't believe all you hear from him.
3: Monsignor, Baptiste is himself.
0: You'll get over it. Well, I guess you might as well start. You'll probably want to make camp before nightfall. Goodbye, Kent.
18: Goodbye, Father.
0: And goodbye, Jimmy. It's been nice knowing both of you. And if you ever come through Mont-Vie again, don't fail to stop off.
18: We may see you on our way back, unless we decide to fly to Metropolis from Canada. But if we don't, Father, keep well.
0: So long, Jimmy.
24: So long, Father Malone. And don't forget what you promised.
0: What was that?
24: Don't you remember?
0: Well, what, Jimmy?
24: If any of the trappers up here ever catch a baby black bear, you'll send them to me.
0: Oh, yes. All right, I'll do it.
18: I'm afraid that's one promise you'd better break, Father.
24: Oh, I don't say that, Mr. Kent.
0: Well, don't worry a little head about it, Jimmy. We'll see.
3: Monsieur, she will soon be back, but these do not like
18: him. All right, we're coming. Goodbye, Father.
0: Goodbye.
3: Goodbye.
18: Good luck.
24: Those huskies bark, Mr. Kent.
18: Well, they'll stop barking the minute Baptiste gives them the supper. You see?
24: Do I have to bark to get my supper?
18: No, but you have to chop that kindling for the fire. Come on, now, stop talking and chop.
24: Okay.
3: Fire, she's ready to light, no?
18: I think so. Jimmy's chopping some extra kindling.
3: That's all. For what do we wait? Put the hurley man.
18: Okay.
3: You chop the wood very good, eh?
24: Now, you see, Mr. Kent, Baptiste likes the way I chop wood.
18: Yes, when you chop it.
24: Oh, gosh, isn't there enough? Look at that pile.
3: Oh, the fire, she must be kept burning all night.
24: What for? We've got sleeping bags. Anyway, that fire wouldn't keep us warm.
3: Oh, but you do not understand. It's not for the warmth. No. It is to keep off the animals.
24: The animals?
18: You certainly are an expert woodman, Jimmy. Don't you know that fire keeps animals away?
24: What kind of animals?
18: All kinds. Wolves, bears, wildcats. Well,
24: you mean if we didn't have a fire that wildcats would come?
18: I wouldn't be a bit surprised.
24: Sleeping catfish.
18: Hey, look out, Jimmy. You cut your leg off of that hatchet swinging it so fast.
24: I don't care what I cut off. I'm going to chop enough wood to keep that fire blazing all night.
18: Well, now I know how to keep you working. Just mention wildcats.
3: Very fire, she's good. Now we cook the potage.
24: Oh, what? Potage.
18: As some sort of a soup or stew, I guess.
3: Monsieur, the potage is très magnifique. It's wonderful. Once Baptiste is alone in the woods, night has come. The snow is deep. There's very little wood, so Baptiste has no fire for the night, huh? And soon the wolf comes. So what do Baptiste do?
24: Shoot him.
3: Oh, no. Baptiste has some potage left over. So he feeds the wolf the potage. Do they buy patties? No. Do they want to eat patties? No. They're so happy with the potage, they go away. They do not come back again.
24: Oh, that's a lot of baloney.
3: Well, what is this baloney?
18: Something you slice, Patty. I'll bet it tastes good in your potage.
3: Oh, no. This baloney I do not put in my potage.
24: Baptiste, did you ever have a fight with wolves?
3: Oh, did Baptiste ever have the fight with the wolf? With 100 wolves, Baptiste had the fight. Listen, I will tell you. No. Look, the potage is ready, and she will be good potage. Very good.
24: Oh, if it's as good as your story, Patty, lead me to it.
3: Here you are, Mopti.
24: Thank you.
3: And now for you, monsieur.
18: Certainly smells good, Patty.
24: Tastes good, too. What's in it, Patty?
3: Oh, that is the secret I cannot tell you.
18: Well, no wonder the wolves didn't bother you after sampling it.
3: Oh, that is nothing. Have I told you about the bull moose? No? Well, I will tell you. 2 years ago, I am going to the big woods near Sanctuary. When suddenly I hear the crashing in the bush, snorting of the bull moose. I have not my right.
5: Engrossed in another of Baptiste's tall stories, neither Clark Kent nor Jimmy Olsen are aware that a pair of sharp eyes are watching their every move from the shadowed protection of the deep forest behind them. Finally, the eyes have seen enough, and their owner turns and slips silently into the darkness, following a scarcely visible trail to a shack deep in the pine. He hesitates for a moment, glances over his shoulder, and then opens the door.
4: Well, what'd you find?
10: It's just like I said. Two guys and a kid. One of the guys is a Canuck driver. They ain't government men.
4: I'm not taking any chances. Where'd you say they were at?
10: Camping in that clearing west of here. They got a big fire going.
4: That's a help. A big help. We gotta get them out of there.
10: Yeah? How you gonna do it?
4: I don't know, but we're gonna. What time is it?
10: It's 9 o'clock.
4: Frenchie's due to drop a shipment at midnight. And he won't drop it if he sees their fire. We gotta make sure that fire's out. Come on. Take your shotgun.
10: How are you gonna work it, Bull?
4: Never mind. You just stand by and listen. You
10: better be careful, Bull. Shooting will bring trouble.
4: Don't worry. There won't be no shooting. Not unless there has to be. Now, come on.
12: We ain't got no time to waste. Don't forget, I'll do all the talking.
5: Who are these men, and why do they object to Kent, Jimmy, and Batiste camping in the forest clearing? What is the mysterious shipment that Frenchie won't drop if he sees the campfire? It looks like excitement ahead, so don't fail to tune in for the next episode of Superman.
13: Don't forget, tune in again for the next thrilling episode with Superman.
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13: It's Superman. 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
15: You have just heard a 9 play from The Adventures of Superman, here on Audio Theater. Tonight's title was The White Plague. 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Tune in next Saturday, same time, same place, for another set of sci-fi or superhero shows, here on Audio Theater. 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Until then, have a good one.
25: 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Stay tuned next time for another thrilling episode. Until then, I bid you farewell.

0: Good evening. This is your host, Will. Welcome to Audio Theater for Sunday, July 12, 2026. 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Tonight's titles are as follows: Leroy's Lock Invention, Kingfish Runs a Rest Home, Pearls, and Andy's Trailer. This set of shows aired on the evenings of May 13, 27, July 1, and 15, 1947. Now, sit back and relax, as Amos and Andy brings you tonight's feature. 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
3: That's right. 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

0: Yes, sir. 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
1: It's noon in the Kingfish's home, and the Kingfish has just finished his noonday meal. Breakfast.
2: George, dear, I opened the letter that came this morning, and when I seen it was from my brother Leroy, it sure was a surprise to me.
3: Mary, that's a surprise to me, too, honey. Didn't know your brother could write.
2: Now, don't be nasty, George. You know that Leroy went to night school and learned how to write 10 years ago.
3: Oh, yeah, yeah. Now I remember. The year he learned to write, we sent him a pencil for his 35th birthday.
2: Leroy might not be so smart about other things, George, but he's got a mechanical mind.
3: What is old Cogwheel here trying to invent now?
2: Well, he's saying the letter that he's coming here to New York to pay us a little visit.
3: Well, I ain't gonna let a man come up here like that and lay around my house.
2: Your house? George Stevens, this is no more your house than it is mine.
3: It ain't, huh? Who does the landlord send the eviction notices to?
2: You men make me sick. You ain't nothing but a bunch of loafers, and that's why you find more women wearing the pants in the family nowadays.
3: Yeah, I see them wearing them on the street, and if they know how they looked in them, they take them off, too. Right?
2: Coming up here to visit us, and he's got to have a roof over his head.
3: Yeah, well, why has he got to have our roof? How about me finding him a room someplace else?
2: Well, how are you going to do it with the housing shortage?
3: I ain't going to let no housing shortage stop an emergency like this.
4: Come in, Kingfish.
3: Well, Brother Andy, I was surprised to find you, and I thought you'd be out looking for a roommate.
4: Yeah, well, I was looking for a roommate.
3: Well, don't tell me you ain't heard about the new law that Congress just amended the Constitution with. It was just flashed all over the United States.
4: No, I didn't hear about that. And I was listening to my portable radio, too.
3: Oh, well, no wonder you didn't hear such a big law. They didn't broadcast it over the small radio.
4: Yeah, I got to get rid of this little radio and get me a big camisole model.
3: Yeah.
4: What kind of law is it, Kingfish?
3: Well, it's known as the National Double Up Housing Act.
4: National Double-Up Housing Act?
3: Yeah, they signed it in Congress and ricocheted over to the House of Representatives. President Truman signed the filibuster at 11 o'clock and become a law, yeah.
4: Yeah, well, tell me this. What does this new law mean?
3: Well, it simply means this, Andy, that from now on, nobody won't be allowed to live alone. Oh, it's a stringent law.
4: You mean that a bachelor has got to go out and get married?
3: Oh, no, the law ain't that drastic. It means that he got to double up and share his room with somebody. That's what it means.
4: Well, say, that law hits me, don't it?
3: Oh, it affects everybody and every place. From now on, even the jails is going to put in at least 2 men together in solitary confinement.
4: Well, I wonder why Congress passed a law like that.
3: Why? To combat the housing shortage. Do you realize, Andy, that millions of people in this country have got a very slim chance of getting a place to live unless you was a veteran?
4: A veteran's different, huh?
3: Yeah, in that case, you ain't got no chance at all.
4: Well, I guess I gotta find me a congealed roommate somewhere.
3: Come to think of it, Andy, Sapphire's brother Leroy is in town. Maybe I could get him for you. Ain't no use to take a stranger because Leroy's all broke in. He fit in there too.
4: Now, wait a minute. Look here, Kingfish. I don't believe Congress passed no law like that, and I ain't doubling up with Leroy and nobody else.
3: Okay, Andy, but don't blame me if your name goes down in history as a traitor.
4: Traitor?
3: Yeah, the Bennett Rip Arnold of the housing shortage. By any chance, got an extra room over at your house?
5: No, Kingfish, we haven't. We'd like to have an extra room, but our apartment is so small, we've got no place to put it.
3: Well, Henry, old mechanical-minded Leroy, that awful-looking brother-in-law of mine, is coming to town and looks like he's going to start sponging off me.
5: Yes, well, I've got a brother-in-law like that, too. In fact, we are so ashamed of him that when our society friends call on us, we put a chauffeur's cap on him and make him sit in the car.
3: Yeah. I didn't know you had a car.
5: I ain't, but my brother-in-law has.
3: Yeah, well, I gotta get my brother-in-law a nice room, nicely located.
5: What you mean, nicely located?
3: That would be about 75 miles from my house, is what it's going to be.
6: Well, Kingfish,
3: come in, Lightning.
5: Yes, what's on your mind, Lightning?
6: I got another here from your brother-in-law, Kingfish, Leroy Hancock. It was sent to the Lodge Hall, KU.
3: Well, thank you, Lightning.
5: Say, maybe Lightning can help you, Kingfish.
3: Yeah, say, by the way, Lennon, over where you live, does you and your wife use the whole place?
6: I know, sir. We only use half of it.
3: Oh, good. Half of it's empty, huh?
6: I know, sir. The landlord keeps his truck in the other half.
5: Well, that won't work, Kingfish.
6: Well, I'll whiz on back to the lodge, huh? See you later.
3: Letter just to my brother-in-law. Wonder what's in it. Henry, do you think there's anything wrong if I open it?
5: I think it would be highly unethical.
3: Good, then I was in the clear. Let's open the thing here.
5: Yes, I'm very anxious to know myself. Go ahead.
3: Well, this letter is from the Collins Lock Company. Listen to this. Mr. Leroy Hancock, dear sir, we received the plans of the lock you invented, and we are vitally interested. If it does all you claim the lock will do, we would like to buy it. Please contact us. Signed, the Collins Lock Company. Look at it, they're right here in New York City.
5: Say, Kingfish, they might pay several thousand dollars for this. Too bad you don't own the patents on this invention.
3: Mm-hmm, yeah, it is, ain't it? Anyway, let's wait till tomorrow and see who owns the patents.
5: How are you going to do it?
3: Well, my wife told me that Leroy spent $50 working on his latest invention, and this is it. Now, if I raise $50, I'll buy the lock outright from my brother-in-law.
5: Mm-hmm.
3: So I'm going out now, raise some money, even if I got to sell my best friend some stock or something.
5: Well, Kingfish, you got to have luck with you.
3: Well, this morning I found a horseshoe, Henry, and I'm getting out my rabbit's foot now.
5: You think them help the things are going to help you?
3: Oh, sure it will. Listen, Henry, I believe.
7: I believe.

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1: Well, hello there, Andy. Come in.
2: Why'd you send for me?
1: Well, I wanted you to come over here so I could tell you not to hang around here no more, so get on out.
2: Well, what's the matter?
1: Well, anybody as busy as I is, I ain't got time to do nothing but tend to business. Being a stockbroker now takes up all my time. Now, here's $2 dividend for the one share you got. Here, take this.
2: Yeah, well, thank you. I ain't got no stock.
1: Oh, you didn't buy none, huh? Oh, give me my money back. Everybody done bought the stuff around here. I hand those money right and left. I thought you had some.
2: Well, what is it?
1: What is it? I raised money to buy a lock company, and the stock is even paying dividends before I get the company.
2: Well, listen here. If I buy some of this stock, what do I get out of it?
1: Oh, the stock pay is 10% per annum.
2: What's an annum?
1: What's an annum?
2: Yeah.
1: I see I'm going to explain everything to you in a... An animal, boy, is dividend time.
2: But when is animal?
1: Well, according to the calendar, there are five seasons in the year. Summer, fall, winter, spring, and animal.
2: Animal come after spring, huh?
1: Yeah, you see, spring is May and summer is June. And animal's right in between there, so you're heading right into it now. That's why you're going.
2: Yeah, well, what happens in animal?
1: Well, in the fall of the year, the leaves fall, and the winter, the snow falls, and the spring, the rain falls, and in annum, the dividends fall.
2: Well, is this stock safe?
1: Well, now, that's the feature of the whole deal, Andy. You see, the wise millionaires, Andy, has got an old saying, buy stock, put it away, and forget about it.
2: Yeah.
1: Well, this is one stock, if you buy, guaranteed that everybody gonna forget about it, see?
2: Yeah, well, it sounds good, all right.
1: Oh, I have some gold certificates printed at the Fort Knox printing company as soon as they send them over. You'll be here in a minute.
2: Yeah, well, the stock you got there sounds good. Would you take some of your old IOUs for some of the stock?
1: I consider that a personal insult to class my IOUs with this stock.
2: Yeah, well, in the first place, Kingfish, I was broke.
1: You're broke, huh?
2: Yeah, flat.
1: Well, then I'm going to take my cards off the table and put them on the floor and tell you something. That's what I'm going to do.
2: What you going to tell me? What's that?
1: That crazy brother-in-law of mine, Leroy Hancock, has got a mechanic mind. Now, he done invented a secret lock. And there's a lock company in town that wants to buy it by the name of Collins.
2: Yeah, well, what about it?
1: Well, now, he don't know this company's assets. So I want to raise about $50 so I can buy the lock from him and sell it to this Collins company for $2,000-$3,000. Now, maybe you could help me raise money. I'll give you 10% of what you raise.
2: It's a deal. I'll try to raise some.
1: Yeah, who you going to see?
2: Well, if I could find some sucker that was dumb enough to put up $50 for this stock, the rest will be duck soup.
3: Hi, fellas.
2: The duck just flew in.
1: Hello, Amos. Andy, it's been one of the best investments I ever made in my life. And, Brother Andy, I want to personally thank you for letting me in on it. So long, fellas.
2: What is that the Kingfish is talking about? Oh, yeah, I know. Sit down, Amos, sit down.
1: Yeah, what's going on?
2: Well, I'll start from the beginning, Amos. I'm glad you dropped over here, because I am so busy that me and you can't hang around here no more.
3: What is that again, Andy?
2: You know the four seasons of the year, don't you, Amos?
1: Yeah, spring, summer, fall, and winter.
2: There's another one there somewhere. Let me see. Let me think. Take heart, Amos.
1: Well, what is it? I don't know but four, Andy.
2: It rains in the winter, snows in the summer, The leaves drop off. What is that other season?
1: Oh, I got it. Fort Knox.
2: Kingfish, how'd you raise the money? Did you sell some stock?
1: No, Andy, I'll tell you what. My wife was out of town for a few days, so I took a piece of furniture, a stool that we had at home, over to the pawn shop and borrowed $50 on it.
2: The man let you have $50 on a stool?
1: Well, I took the piano along, too. He wanted to hold it.
2: What is we going to tell your brother-in-law when he gets here?
1: Well, we got to scare the pants off of him. Tell him that the patent is an infringe on another one.
2: Well, here's your brother-in-law, Kingfish. Come in, Leroy.
4: Hello there, boys. How's y'all?
1: Leroy, glad you come over here. I just got a telephone call from a big law firm. Kendall, Brighton, Cronin, and Feversham over on Lenox Avenue. Did you ever hear of them?
4: Yeah, I heard of one of them.
1: Which one?
4: Lenox Avenue.
1: No. There's plenty mad about this lock you done invented.
2: Yeah, they say you got fringe on your lock.
1: Now, tell me this. What have you done? You really took the patents that somebody else has done had. So you ain't got to worry now about where you're going to sleep now. You can go right to jail.
4: Well, wait a minute now. I invented that lock break.

0: guy that invented the Cotton Club.
1: Yeah. Yeah, the same thing happened to him.
2: Well, Brother George, I don't want to get in no trouble, but I got $50 wrapped up in this.
1: Well, on account of you being my wife's brother, and on account of me loving my brother-in-law, I'm going to give you $50 for all the rights to the lot, so that you can get out of the mess and not bring a new disgrace to the family.
0: Yeah, because if they sue the kingfish, he done been disgraced so much, it don't make much difference.
1: Yeah, that's right.
2: Well, give me the 50 and I'll turn the whole thing over to you.
1: All right, here's the money, Leroy. $50, two tens and a 20. Put it in your pocket right quick there now.
2: Oh, thanks. Well, this puts me in a high income bracket than I ever been in.
1: Yeah, what bracket does it put you in?
2: The $50 bracket.
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1: Here's LaGuardia's law office now, isn't it?
0: Yeah, well, come on, let's go on in.
1: Well, hello there, LaGuardia. Oh, you're busy on the phone.
4: Yeah, I'm just talking to one of my clients that I just sent. Excuse me a second, Lester. Hello. What's that again? You say they shaved your head, huh? Now, what else? You done cut your pants leg open at the bottom, huh? Uh-huh. And you say they told you could have anything you wanted for supper? And you want my advice, huh? Well, my advice, Bub, is whatever you do, don't sit down. Yeah. Well, so long, Bub, and I really mean goodbye.
1: Listen, LaGuardia, we got a new secret lock that we done bought, and we owns all the stock.
4: Now, speaking of stock, I got a friend that's one of the greatest stock manipulators in the country.
0: Oh, Jonah?
4: Yeah. He went down on Wall Street. The first day he was there, he sent the stock market up 5 points.
1: Mm.
4: The second day he was there, he sent it up again. The third day, he sent it up again. And the next day, he had some bad luck.
1: What happened?
4: They sent him up.
0: Well, listen, LaGuardia, we got a new secret lock here, and we won't sell it.
1: Yeah, you see, LaGuardia, a man is coming up from the Collins Lock Company here in New York City to make us an offer on this lock that we got. And what we want to do is, when the man get there, I want to get a good price for the lock, you see?
4: Well, then, why don't you get some other lock company to come up at the same time and bid against him?
0: Yeah, but the Collins Lock Company is the only company...
1: Wait a minute. Hold it. The man got an idea. You get them from the dumbest, and the man done come out with something here.
0: Yeah.
1: Andy, you has just become the buyer for a lock on them.
0: I is.
1: Yeah, what you going to do is this. You is coming over to the lodge hall when the Collins man is there, and you is going to be a lock buyer, and you is going to bid against Miss Collins' man.
4: Well, but we're all set. See? Well, guess I better get over to court, so I got a client to defend.
0: Yeah, who are you defending?
4: Oh, Sergeant Starr with feeding pigeons in Central Park.
1: Well, ain't no law against feeding pigeons.
4: Now, this fellow was feeding them to his family.

0: Sam Rose Collins, I has got all the rights to the lock, and whoever I sells it to is going to get the finest lock on the market.
1: Well, we're a small company just starting in, and we do have some money to spend for new ideas and locks.
0: Yeah, well, it's always a pleasure to do business with a firm that's got money.
1: Of course, we're not interested unless your lock is absolutely burglar-proof.
0: Oh, that's 100%. Ain't a burglar in the world who could steal this lock. You see, we nail it right on the door. You can't...
1: May I see the lock now, Mr. Stevens?
0: Won't see the lock now. Well, you see, I got it on the door across the hall. Tell me this. You examined the plans here on the desk. Ain't you see these plans?
1: Yes, yes. I have seen a copy of the blueprints, yes. It's a very interesting mechanism, isn't it?
0: Well, I wonder who that could be knocking at the door. I ain't expecting nobody. Well, if it ain't the big wealthy lockman, Mr. Brown.
2: How is you, Mr. Stevens? How you do, sir? I hear about your secret lock, and I come over here to buy it with the money.
0: Yeah, well, Mr. Collins is here for the same reason. Strange that you two lockmen would walk in at the same time. Mr. Brown is Mr. Collins.

0: by you, Mr. Brown.
1: Likewise.
0: Mr. Brown, Mr. Brown, what firm do you represent?
1: The big three, Yale, Harvard, Princeton, Lockhart.
2: Yes, and it's a lovely firm to do business with, too, Mr. Collins.
0: I never heard of the firm.
1: Well, we keep it quiet for tax reasons.
0: Yeah. Mr. Brown, are you the buyer of locks for your concern?
1: Oh, yes, sir. I was also expert locksmith, too. I works on the biggest locks in the world. Tell you the truth, I just come back from a trip to Central America.
0: Mm-hmm. What were you doing down there?
1: I was fixing the locks on the Panama Canal.
2: That's very interesting, Mr. Brown.
1: Yeah, they lost the key to one of the locks, and they had a battleship caught in.
2: And you made the key that opened the lock, huh?
1: I made two keys. I can't keep running out of Central America.
0: Stevens, I don't know what this is all about, but could we get down to business?
2: Yeah, well, now, let's look at the plans here on the desk. Mr. Brown, these are called the Blue Points here.
1: Yeah.
2: Here's how the lock works, gentlemen. You see the hole there?
0: Yes.
2: Well, you put a key in the hole, you turn it, and then you open the door.
1: Just the kind of a lock I'm looking for. I'll give you $1,000 for the right to that lock.
0: Just a minute. I came here to do business, too.
2: Yeah, well, it don't make no difference to me who buys the thing, but unless you can beat Mr. Brown's offer, I'll sell it to him right now.
0: Well, I see I have no choice. I'll offer $1,500.
1: $2,000.
0: $2,500.
2: $3,000.
0: Well, gentlemen, I'll bid $3,500. Mr. Stevens, what are you bidding for?
2: Yeah, that's right. I ain't allowed to bid it. I already got it, ain't I?
1: Well, I'll give $3,500.
0: Well, Mr. Brown will have to get it for $3,500. I'm not allowed to bid over $3,000.
2: Yeah, no. Well, so much for the practice bid. Now let's start the real thing here.
1: Yeah, let's do it all over again. Let's start over.
0: I don't understand this, but all right, go ahead.
2: All right, now on the practice bid, Mr. Collins, you said $3,000 as high as you could go.
0: That's right.
2: All right, Mr. Brown, start the bidding.
1: $2,900.
2: $3,000. Now, I was happy to say that you owns the lot, Mr. Collins. We'll now start bidding to see who gets the key.
1: $2,900.
0: Well, now, just a minute. Just a minute here. Certainly, the key goes with the lock. And I'm not going to buy it until I actually see the lock and make sure that this secret lock is burglar-proof.
2: Oh, it's burglar-proof. I can prove that to you, all right. I got it right on the door across the hall. I'll take you over there and show it to you right now.
0: Well, I want to see it.
1: Well, I'll go along, too.
2: Now, there it is. You see, Mr. Collins, it's on that door right there. That's the entrance to the treasurer's office. That's one room we don't let nobody in.
1: That's a nice, shiny lock, all right.
2: Yeah, now, I'll get the key out of my pocket here. Here we are.
0: Yes, it's a very unusual-looking key.
2: Yeah, sir. It's the only key in the world that'll open this lock.
1: Boy, how I'd like to have this in my old alma mater, Yale, Harvard, and Princeton.
2: Yeah. Well, I'll now put the key in the lock and open the door. Now, there you are, gentlemen. Now, I turn the knob and the door opens. My brother-in-law. Hey, Leroy. Wake up, wake up. He is the inventor of the lock, Mr. Collins.
3: Hiya, Kingfish.
2: I had a lock on that door. Did you have another key to the secret lock? How'd you get in here?
3: That's the secret. You don't need no key. You can also open it with a hat pin.
2: Oh.

0: You know, Amos, the way that ended up makes me think there ain't nothing you can count on.
1: Well, I don't know about that, Andy. Our announcer, John Lake, got a right idea here. You can count on Rinso with Solium.
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1: Ladies and gentlemen, one of these days real soon, a neighbor of yours will be around asking you to help out the community chest. You know what a fine job there's always done. So this year, be as generous as you can.
0: Yes, they really need your help this time. So let's all of us dig down as deep as we can.
1: You know, folks, everything you give is divided up among your local charities and social agencies. So when the community chest worker calls, give all you can. Give till it helps. Thanks, folks. Good night. And don't forget Rinso.
0: See you next Sunday.

0: sure to be with us next Sunday at the same time when Lever Brothers Company, the makers of new Rinso with Solium, will again present the Amos and Andy Show. Until then, good night to all of you from all of us.
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The Amos and Andy Show, written by Joe Connolly and Bob Mosier, featuring Ernestine Wade, Johnny Lee, Amanda Randolph, Millie Bruce, Roy Glenn, Jeff Alexander's music, yours truly, Harlow Wilcox, and starring radio's all-time favorites, Freeman Gosden and Charles Correll. Amos and Andy!

0: the Kingfish's wife, Sapphire, and her mother plan to fly out to Chicago and visit Sapphire's sister for a month. They plan on leaving tomorrow. But right now, a telegram has just arrived from Sapphire's brother, Leonard. Leonard has made the Army his career for the past 20 years. And now he's getting out of the Army in California. Right now, the Kingfish and the girls are discussing it.
1: Ah, Sapphire, I'm so proud of Leonard. 20 years in the Army. Woo! What a wonderful career.
2: Oh, yes, Mama. Why, he was on the beach in Normandy just 2 weeks after D-Day.
3: Mm-hmm.
2: He was so brave.
4: Brave? Huh. He actually landed at Normandy on D-Day, but it took the Army 2 weeks to get him out of the boat.
1: Now, that ain't true. He had a brilliant record and won all kinds of medals.
2: I wouldn't talk if I was you, George. I don't ever remember you being in the Army.
4: Well, that wasn't my fault, you know. You see, I was too young for the Spanish-American War and too old for the last one.
1: What about World War I?
4: I was too scared for that one.
1: Well, this will be the first real vacation Leonard has had in years. And he wants to come to New York and spend it with us. Oh, the sweet boy.
4: Now, wait a minute, girl, Mama. You and Sapphire are going to Chicago.
2: Well, George, I thought while we was in Chicago, Leonard could come here and stay with you. You and him could get to know each other in the month we's away.
4: Now, wait a minute, Cher. I ain't having that chow hound staying here. With you two going away, this is the first peace and quiet I done had in 25 years of marriage. And I ain't having it messed up by no goofy brother-in-law.
2: But, George, you ain't never met Leonard. How do you know you wouldn't like him?
4: Listen, I has met all of your other sisters and brothers, and he's from the same litter. He's got about as much chance of turning out good as a peacock has of coming out of a vulture egg.
1: All right. All right. Sapphire, if he feels that way about my son Leonard, I wouldn't have him come here and stay. We'll just wire him how George feels and tell him not to come.
2: You're right, Mama. That is the best way. Well, we better get packed, because, you know, we do at the airport first thing in the morning.
1: Yeah.
4: Yes, Sapphire, going to Chicago to see your sister, yeah. Just think, tomorrow the airplane is going to take you away. It's going to fly you to Chicago for a whole month. Take you and Mama away and leave me here in New York all alone. You know, it makes me realize something, Sapphire.
2: It does, George.
4: Yeah, up to now, I never realized what a great personal favor them Wright brothers done for me at Kitty Hawk, North Carolina. Well, Mama and Sapphire done took the bus to the airport this morning. I'm going to have a little peace and quiet around here. I wish I could think of some way to pick up some dough while they're gone. Here I is at the lodge hall thinking about, wait a minute. Come in. Yes, sir. Can I help you?
0: Well, I hope so. I'm a little mixed up in my directions. I'm looking for the Utopia Sanatorium. It's a rest home.
4: Utopia Sanatorium. The name is familiar. Let me look in the telephone book here. Let me see here. Utopia. Y-O-U-T-O-P-I-A. Don't seem to be here. There's the Y's right there, too. That is.
0: Well, they ought to have a phone. They're charging me enough to stay there.
4: What is the charging you?
0: Well, I plan on staying a month or so. I just want peace and quiet. You see, I'm getting a $1,500 legacy, and I'm willing to pay them $500 for the month.
4: Utopia, Utopia. Excuse me for protruding, Mother, but you say something about having trouble with your leg there and getting $1,500. What was that thing you say there?
0: I just said I'm getting $1,500 in cash, and I'm planning on paying the sanatorium $500 for the month.
4: You know, I know where that rest home is now. Hey, you keep going down the boulevard there, and it's right next to the rock quarry. Oh, you see, the roundhouse is across the street.
0: Well, that certainly doesn't sound very restful to me.
4: Oh, I don't mean to run down that place. You see, I run the sanatorium myself, and I wouldn't want to say nothing unethical about the other dump. You see, I see.
0: You have a sanatorium.
4: Oh, yes, sir. Yes, sir. Combination sanatorium and rest home. Before I get into this, though, could I ask you one question? You ain't got nothing catching, is you, mister?
0: No.
4: Now, what seems to be your trouble?
0: Oh, I'm just very nervous. What's the name of your place?
4: The Very Nervous Sanatorium. Hey, I is Dr. Stevens, the head man over there. We especially good on nervous cases. Oh, I had a man to come in there just last month with the same vital stance. And in 1 week's time, we done slowed him down to a waltz.
0: Well, just what are your rates?
4: Oh, the same as the Utopia players. We all comes under the fair trade law. Can't shake it down over the prevailing rates, you know. All us doctors take the hypochondriac's oath when we go into this building.
0: Well, just where is this sanatorium of yours?
4: It's over on 134th Street. I tell you, it's so quiet over there, it's almost like being in a private residence. You could move in this afternoon, too.
0: Well, that's fine. And by the way, my name is Harry Thompson.
4: Harry Thompson.
0: I'll be back here later, and you can take me up to your sanatorium. And, by the way, does your service include a nurse?
4: A nurse? Well, tell you. You see, I,
3: Hi, Kingfish.
4: Well, look who's here. If it ain't male nurse Brown.
5: Kingfish, what are you talking about, male nurse?
4: Nothing, Andy. I just explaining to this man here about the exclusive sanatorium I'm running up on 134th Street. You know the place.
5: No, I don't.
4: Oh, of course you do. The one up in the apartment house. The one where this man is going to pay me $500 a month for resting up in there, understand?
5: No.
4: In the world of famous sanatoriums where you is employed, you know, for $150 a month. You know what I'm talking about now, Andy.
5: Oh, you mean the sanatorium where you're going to raise me to $175 a month because I keep you from losing so many patients?
4: That's the place I had in mind, male nurse Brown.
0: Well, I don't know. Male nurses. Hey, is this man a registered nurse?
4: Oh, registered? Oh, yes, sir. This is one of the most immaculate nurses in the city. Yeah, the Board of Health gave him the same sanitation rating as the swill cans over at the Waldorf. Oh, yes.
0: Well, I'm glad I'm getting into a nice place. And I'll be back here about 2:00. I'll see you then.
4: Yeah, good day, sir. Hey, what you think, Andy?
5: Well, it sounds like a good deal. But you sure sprung it on me in a hurry.
4: Well, I wouldn't complain, Andy. It ain't often that a fella gets hired and gets a $25 raise for efficiency before we know what the job is. I ain't never heard.

0: business is great there. I'll move that Mr. Thompson in this afternoon, and I'll be $500 to the good. This is one of the finest, hello?
1: Hello, George. This is Sapphire. I'm calling from the airport.
0: Airport?
1: Yes.
0: Yeah, but honey, I think you left for Chicago a couple hours ago.
1: Well, George, all the flights has been canceled today on account of the weather. Mom and I won't leave till tomorrow morning.
0: Well, now, wait a minute. Listen here. What is he going to do? Stay at a hotel out by the airport or something like that?
1: Of course not, George. Me and Mama's coming back home. We sure is tired, and we're looking forward to a good night's rest. Goodbye.
0: Holy mackerel. This is like Frank Buck getting bit by a dead rhinoceros. I don't know what... Well, and Sapphire and Mama ain't leaving for Chicago till tomorrow.
2: No.
0: But there must be some way that we can keep that Mr. Thompson on the hook till then.
2: Yeah, well, let's get on in here and see our lawyer, Calhoun. Maybe he got an angle.
0: Well, hiya, Calhoun. Excuse me, is you busy?
3: Oh, no, boys. I'm just working on my income tax.
2: Yeah, man. Look at all the papers and forms you got on the desk there.
3: Yeah. First, they sent me a form to file an estimate. Then they sent me my 1953 blank with a big booklet explaining the thing. Then they sent me a long profit and loss statement to fill out. Now they done sent me a registered letter asking why I didn't file no 1952 return.
0: Yeah, that's a lot of paper they sent you there.
3: I'll say, I figured out that it cost the United States government $12.80 to find out that I is a bum.
0: Now, look here, Calhoun. We in trouble, too. Now, listen, I in a jam.
3: Well, what is the fact?
0: Well, I decided to run a sanatorium in my apartment while my wife was away in Chicago for a month.
3: Mm-hmm.
0: Now, I signed up a patient for $500 to stay in the place starting tonight.
3: Uh-huh.
0: Now, my wife and her mama-in-law, they ain't going till tomorrow.
3: Yeah, this is a mess.
2: Oh, yeah. We are stuck with a hot patient on our hands.
3: Yeah, well, now, wait a minute, Jerry. You done told a man you had a sanatorium, didn't you?
0: Yeah.
3: Well, lots of them sanatoriums have branches. You could keep them in one of the branches overnight.
2: One of the branches, huh?
3: Yeah.
2: Yeah, but it'll cost a lot of money to put him in a hotel, and he ain't paying us till the end of the month.
3: Well, now, wait a minute. Looky here, Kingfish.
0: Uh-huh.
3: Couldn't you take him up to Andy's room and tell him that was the annex of the sanatorium?
0: Yeah, Andy's room, the annex. Calhoun, that is a great idea.
2: Oh, wait a minute, Chair. Wait a minute. I only got one bed up there. The place is a mess. I ain't got no way to cook food or nothing.
0: Andy, look here. We'll have to do it. That's all. We'll send out for the food. Oh, this is a great idea. Telling the man that your room is the annex. Oh, thank you, Calhoun.
3: Yeah, that's a great idea, all right.
0: Yeah.
3: Well, I got to get back to my financial statements here.
2: Yeah, you look like you was having a lot of trouble there, boy.
3: Trouble? First of all, I don't have no money to pay my income tax. I owe bills all over town. I is 5 months behind in my office rent, and the landlord threatens to evict me. Oh, I tell you, boys, I'm going to bankruptcy except for one thing.
0: Well, what's that?
3: I ain't got the money to file the papers.
0: Oh, yeah.

0: just one more flight upstairs, Mr. Thompson.
1: Yeah, Mr. Thompson. If you gets tired carrying them suitcases, why, let me know. We'll stop while you're sitting down and get your breath.
2: No, it's all right. But I'm a little disappointed going to the annex.
0: Well, you're going to love it here, though. Yeah, you is right here, Mr. Thompson. I'll open the door for you there so you don't have to sit down in the cases. Step right in the annex here, Mr. Thompson. Watch that rat trap right there on the floor. Don't step
2: right Hey, wait a minute. This is a sanatorium? Why, it's just an old boarding house room.
0: We designed it that way to get away from the hospital effects, you see. New style of decorating. What they refer to as ash can modern.
2: Well, I guess it's all right, as long as I'm going to move into your regular sanatorium tomorrow.
0: Yeah, you won't love it up here. By the way, male nurse Brown.
1: Oh, yes, doctor.
0: I see the last patient didn't make his bed up when he left.
1: Oh, yeah. Well, I'll fix that up.
0: Reverse the sheet so the dirty side is next to the mattress there. See, we won't keep everything sanitary around here.
1: I think the best side is up now.
0: Now, Mr. Thompson, before I leave, I think I better give you a brief examination. See what kind of diet to put you on.
2: Examination?
0: Yes, sir. Open your mouth there. I ain't got one of them wooden R sticks. I just have to hold your tongue down with a shoehorn here. Open your mouth there now and say, ah. Yeah, take a look in there, male nurse.
1: Yeah, let me get up there.
0: No, don't put your head in there. You're blocking my light there. Look out there. This match going to burn the man's tongue. Wait a minute. Yeah, that's better.
1: Wow. Look there. He's got something hanging down there in the back of his mouth.
0: Yeah, we better keep our eye on that. If it gets any worse, we might have to snip it off there.
2: Hey, wait a minute. That's my palate.
0: Yeah, well, don't worry. I'll have male nurse Brown rub some peritonitis on it for you. Well, maybe it'll go away. Let me feel your pulse here. 1, 2, 3. 1, 2, 3. 1, 2, 3. 1, 2, 3. Yeah, you're nervous, all right. Your pulse has got a rumba beat to it. Say, nurse, I want this man put on a light diet.
1: How light, doctor?
0: Well, don't let it run over 35 cents a day.
1: Keep okay.
0: Now, you got nothing to worry about, patient. Nurse Brown here will be on 24-hour duty right here.
2: You mean he's going to be in the same room with me?
0: Better than that, he's going to be in the same bed with you then.
2: I never heard of anything like that.
0: Oh, just a safety measure, yes, sir. On real serious cases, I crawls in there, too, you see.
2: I don't know if I'm going to like this arrangement.
0: Mr. Thompson, we feel that if a man is really sick, it's able to have the hospital staff right in the bed with him there, you see. Now, I want you to hop right in bed there and start resting right away, Mr. Thompson.
2: Well, all right. But I must say, I don't know if I'm going to like this place.
0: Oh, that's all right. You're going to just be here one night. See, you move over to the regular sanatorium tomorrow. Yeah, we feature two sheets on the beds over there.
2: Well, very well. I'll put up with it for one night, and that's all.
0: Now, get undressed there. Now, Nurse Brown, I want you, nurse. Hey, nurse.
3: What you want, doctor?
0: Let the patient get in bed first, will you, please?
4: Here to Chicago to spend a month with your sister.
5: I don't care, Mama. She's too bossy, and I ain't going to stay under her roof one day longer.
4: Well, all right, daughter. Well, what are you going to do?
5: I just called the airport, Mama. They can give us reservations that would get us in New York at 9 o'clock tomorrow evening.
4: Oh, will George be surprised when we show up?
0: How's the patient doing since we moved him into my apartment here? Did he go to sleep?
1: Oh, yeah. I put him to bed back in your mama's room there.
0: Mm-hmm.
1: Oh, yeah. He really getting peace and quiet. He got a little suspicious, though, when he went in the bathroom and seen that camisole your mama left hanging there.
0: Holy mackerel, what did you tell him?
1: I just said it was a straitjacket left over from our last patient.
0: Yeah. Come on, move in. Now, listen, I think I'll walk down to the corner and pick up evening paper.
1: Yeah, you know something, Kingfish? You're so lucky Sapphire and her mama's in Chicago. Boy, if they knowed what you was doing here in this apartment.
0: Yeah, well, we don't need to worry about them, man. Well, I'll be right back, old boy.
1: Okay.
0: Well, let me get down the stairs here. Kind of dark here. Well, I'll get out the front door here and, excuse me, girls, your bags is in the way. I'd like to get
5: back. Why, George, it's us, me and Mama.
0: Well, I.
4: What's the matter, Baldy? Ain't you glad to see us?
0: Oh, yeah, I was just, the thing is, I'm glad,
5: We wants to go upstairs.
4: Yeah, we is exhausted.
0: Yeah.
4: When I hit that bed, you won't hear a sound out of me all night.
0: Yeah, well, I wouldn't count on that, Mama.
5: What's wrong with you, George? Take our bag.
0: Well, now, look here. Wait a minute. I got a better idea than that, honey. I'll run on up to the landing and put on the lights up there, you see.
4: Well, hurry up. We'll carry our own bag.
0: Yeah. Holy mackerel. I got to do something to warn Andy to get that Mr. Thompson out of there. It's Mama and me, and Sapphire makes three. We're coming to our blue heaven.
5: George, what are you singing about?
0: Oh, nothing, honey. I just happy. Do-de-do, do-de-do.
5: Well, stop being so happy and get up them stairs.
0: All right. Pack up the patient in his old kit bag and blow. Blow. Out the window he must go, he must go. Through the kitchen, down the stairs, here comes a couple of grizzly bears. Oh, Baldy, oh, George.
5: George, I've never seen you act so strange in my whole life. Now get that door open and let us get in there.
0: Yeah, wait till I find my keys here. Get out. I got him here someplace.
5: George, what was that?
0: What was what?
5: That noise inside.
0: Noise inside? Mice.
5: Mice don't make that much noise.
0: Well, these has been eating well, yeah.
4: George, there's somebody in there. Open the door.
0: There you is, Mama. No one in the living room, see there?
5: I distinctly heard someone. Now, let's look in the bedroom.
0: Wait a minute now,
5: Well, there's nobody in our bedroom.
0: No,
4: Let me see about mine.
0: No.
4: There's nobody in mine. Oh, hey, what's my bed doing all messed up?
0: Well, Mama, I was sleeping in there while you was away.
5: George, is you sure you didn't have nobody up here? Nobody at all?
0: No, Sapphire, there ain't been no one in our little homicide here, nor it is.
5: Well, all right. Come on, Mama. We'll sleep in my room tonight. Let's put our things away.
0: Oh, me. Oh, that was close. Yeah, but I wonder what Andy done with Mr. Thompson. I can't understand why somebody at the front door.
1: Say, Kingfish.
0: Andy, where's you got him?
1: Well, when I heard you coming, I dragged him out of the back door and run him around in front of the house in his nightgown. I got him in the hall now.
0: You got him out in the hall?
1: Yeah.
0: Listen, Andy, I'll duck in the room and get his clothes. You take him over to your room and we'll straighten out the thing the first thing in the morning.
1: Yeah, okay, Kingfish. I stuck him in the broom closet out in the hall.
0: In the broom closet?
1: Yeah.
0: Didn't he object?
1: No, he's half asleep. I told him it was a steam cabinet. I'll go out there and blow some smoke through the keyhole. That ought to hold it for a while.
0: Yeah.

0: Yeah, Amos, I threw a top coat on the patient and we took the crosstown bus over to my place.
1: Well, Andy, that is doggone as mixed up I don't ever hear it, carrying that poor fellow all over town.
0: Well, it's all straightened out now, Amos. The Kingfish done went up this morning and told Sapphire and her mama the truth.
1: Yeah, well, I'm glad he did that, because I guess they was mad, though.
0: Mad? Boy, they was burned up. But then the Kingfish explained to them about the $500.
1: Oh, yeah.
0: So they finally agreed to take the fella in, providing the Kingfish divided the money with them at the end of the month.
1: Yeah, well, I guess that's all he could do. They sure could use that $500 to pay some of their bills. You know, the Kingfish was telling me they got some bills up there that's been laying around for 6 months. Hmm. I guess he's going to pay those first.
0: Oh, no, no. He's going to let those go. He's going to pay the old ones first.
1: Oh, the old ones.
2: You sleep last night, Mr. Thompson?
3: Oh, just fine. But I must say, I'm getting pretty tired of bouncing back and forth between here and the annex.
2: Yeah, well, that's part of the nerve cure, what we call the ping-pong treatment. Thompson, I want you to meet Sapphire here. She's going to be your nurse from now on instead of male nurse Brown.
3: Well, that'll be fine. Oh, how do you do, Sapphire?
4: How do you do?
2: Well, I want you to promise me one thing, patient. That during the month that you was here in the sanatorium, to do everything the nurse tells you to do.
3: Well, I promise, Doctor.
2: Fine. Now, you'll excuse me. I'll see you later. Goodbye.
3: Goodbye.
4: Patient, I want you to promise me one thing.
3: Oh, what's that?
4: That during the month you're staying here, you'll never let Dr. Stevens know we tricked him and that you is my brother, Leonard.

entertainment with all the Amos and Andy characters, plus Bud Bluskin and his orchestra.

0: today the kingfish's wife, Sapphire, is having a birthday. And everybody seems to know it except the kingfish, who, as usual, has completely forgotten about it. Well, at the moment, we find Sapphire trying to jog the kingfish's memory.
1: George, do you know what today is?
2: Certainly. It's Tuesday. Oh, I keep up on things all right, yeah.
1: It happens to be March the 4th.
2: March the 4th. Yeah, I almost forgot about it. March the 4th, yeah. That's the Ides of March. Oh, yeah. That's when Julius Caesar chased all the snakes out of St. Patrick's backyard. I ought to get myself a shamrock.
1: George, today happens to be my birthday.
2: Your birthday? Oh, certainly. Happy birthday to you.
1: Never mind the singing. Where's my present?
2: What are really going to do now, honey? Look, I'm going to get you a nice piece of jewelry.
1: Well, I certainly need a piece of jewelry. I got a jewelry box in my dresser drawer there. It's just full of junk. That's all you ever give me in the way of jewelry is junk.
2: Yeah, well, how about that genuine diamond engagement ring I give you?
1: Genuine diamond. I remember the day that diamond fell out of the set and I stepped on it.
2: What about it?
1: I had 7 years bad luck.
2: Well, it just happened to be a soft diamond, that's all.
1: I don't know why I can't have nice jewelry like Miss Caldwell upstairs. Every time I talk to her, I know that she's wearing 2-3 expensive necklaces around her neck at one time.
2: Yeah, well, your friend Mrs. Caldwell has got to do that to hide them big wrinkles around her neck. Yeah, but as I look at you, my darling, and see the smooth neck like you has got, you don't need the... How would you like to have a nice jaw wrinkle cream there, honey?
1: For my birthday, and I don't want no more cheap junk like I got.
2: Well, now, don't worry, honey, don't worry. I'll get you some real good junk. Some real good stuff this time.
1: Well, I gotta run along. I'm late for our club meeting. See you later, George. Goodbye.
2: Mm-hmm. Well, let me take a look in her jewelry box here in the dresser drawer. Yeah, she's right. She sure got a lot of junk in this box. Hey, wait a minute, sir. Andy done fell in love with a gal. Maybe if I can sell Andy a piece of this junk. Yeah, I'll sell Andy this old string of pearls here for $10, and I'll have enough money to buy Sapphire a nice $5 present.
3: Oh, yes, Amos is wonderful.
4: Oh, listen, Andy, you ain't got to tell me you was in love. Whenever you sit there looking like a sick calf, I always know there's a gal on your mind.
3: Yeah, Amos, but this time it's the real thing. I'm crazy about this gal.
4: Hey, well, you sound serious again, all right. You've been serious.
3: Certainly I'm serious. I'm planning on marrying her. Everything is all set. There's just one little thing that's holding up the wedding.
4: What's that?
3: She don't like me.
4: Did you ever stop to think that maybe she's just bluffing?
3: Well, she had her old man to kick me out the house the other day. That's the hardest bluff I done ever felt.
4: Sure enough, did he kick you real hard, Andy?
3: Well, the way I was sailing, if there'd have been a goalpost there, he'd have scored 2 points.
4: Well, if I was you...
3: Come in, Kingfish.
2: Well, hello there. What's the topic of discussion here today?
4: Well, Andy's got a new gal, but, well, he ain't doing so good, Kingfish.
2: Well, maybe I can help him.
4: Well, somebody ought to help him, or he's going to be bluffed into the hospital, I know that. Well, see you later. So long, fella.
3: So long. You see, Kingfish, this gal don't like me too much.
2: Well, I think I got a thing here that'll win over, Brother Anna. Here, take a look at these.
3: Pearls.
2: Yes, and I was happy to say that these pearls were stolen from the Sultan of Uganistan.
3: Sultan who?
2: Uganistan. That's a mythical kingdom out in India.
3: Mythical kingdom? How'd you get them?
2: Got them from one of the myths.
3: Well, where'd she get them?
2: She got them from an old cobbler. Just look at these pearls. And under the light there. Yeah. See how they effervesce there? Look at them there. See them?
3: Yeah, they're really vessing there, ain't they?
2: These things is over 500 years old. And I hear that they is worth a king's grandson.
3: Well, what are you going to do with them?
2: Well, I was going to sell them to the Museum of Natural Jewelry, but I changed my mind, so now I'm going to sell them to a private party.
3: Yeah, who?
2: Well, I got to find somebody that I like that's got a girl that he want to make a hit with. Hey, wait a minute. You got a girl, ain't you? You was also a private party, too.
3: Yeah, sure I am. Sure.
2: Yeah, I'll tell you what I do. I'll sell them to you for $10, and I guarantee that if you give these to your gal, you'll make a big hit with her. Oh, beautiful, ain't it? Look at that. Look at that.
3: You know something? I always hear that there's different kind of pearls. Is these cultured?
2: Oh, they got plenty of culture. If these pearls could speak, they wouldn't talk to either one of us.
3: Tell me this, Kingfish. What makes pearls so expensive?
2: Well, I tell you, any good pearls are scarce. You see, a pearl expert got to eat hundreds of oysters a day just to find one pearl.
3: Is that right?
2: Oh, yeah. And there's only one real pearl expert in the country. Mm-hmm. And he don't like oysters.
3: Well, how does that make him so expensive?
2: How? Because he demands big money for eating stuff he don't like.
3: He do, huh?
2: Oh, yeah. If the pearls was found in shrimp, it'd be much cheaper, because the pearl expert loves shrimp. He's crazy about them.
3: Yeah, I see what you mean.
2: A pearl is hard to get to, Andy. The only people that can make a pearl is an oyster.
3: Yeah?
2: Yeah.
3: So how do they make them?
2: Well, a pearl is an irritation. Oyster got to get irritated before he can make a pearl.
3: Well, how do we get irritated?
2: Well, the oyster's as mad they have that trouble as I get by here. And I'll sell you the pearl for $10.
3: $10?
2: Yeah.
3: Okay, I'll take them. Here's the 10. I'll give them to my girl. I'll find a pocket for them. Well, hello there, Sadie.
2: Sadie Simpson, what you doing in my office?
5: Listen here, absent-minded. I just come over to tell you that it's your wife's birthday.
2: Well, I know, buddy.
5: Well, sometimes on occasions like this, husband needs a little jacking up. And I'm just the jack that can help you.
2: For 20 years, and I ain't forgot many of her birthdays. What do you think of me giving her some clothes?
5: Well, it's about time. That two-so of hers ain't gonna last much longer.
3: Oh, no, though. Listen, Sadie, help the Kingfish here. He don't know what to get her. Now, if you was his wife, what would you want?
5: A separation.
2: Wait a minute now. You know, birthdays is a wonderful thing, though, Sadie.
5: I had one last week.
3: Yeah? Oh, how old was you, Sadie?
5: Well, even I feel a little about my age. I tell people I'm just 23.
2: You tell them you're just 23, huh?
5: Yeah, but I'm really 26.
3: Wait a minute here. Wait a minute. Nobody in the world could get as fat as you is in 26 years.
5: I'll have you to know that I got on the scales and from the drugstore today and guessed my weight right to the pound. And I got my pennies back.
2: Oh, you did, huh?
5: I took the marker and put it right to 125. And when I stepped on the scales, that's exactly where the indicator stopped.
3: Do you mean to say that at your weight, it stopped at 125?
5: On the second time around.

0: darling, this being the afternoon of your birthday, here's a present for you.
1: Oh, joy. Thank you, darling. $3.
0: And on top of that, I'm going to take you out tonight for dinner and the movies, too.
1: Oh, that's wonderful. I look real pretty tonight, and I know exactly what I'm going to do with the $3 you give me. Yes, I'm going to go out right now and get a pair of earrings to match the one good piece of jewelry I got.
0: Yeah, what piece is that, honey?
1: The family heirloom. It's worth over $100. It's that string of pearls in my jewelry box that Mama gave me years ago. So long, George.
0: Oh, me. Of all the pieces I had to take out of there, if she ever finds out about this, what is I going to do?
2: You look kind of worried.
0: Well, I is worried. It's about my wife. One of my wife's heirlooms has disappeared.
2: Well, have you notified the Bureau of Missing Persons?
0: No. One of her jewelry heirlooms.
2: Oh, yes. Oh, sure. Of course. My wife has got an heirloom, a beautiful thing. Maybe you have noticed it. It's one large stone surrounded by a lot of backgammon.
0: No, you see, Henry, I sold Andy an old pearl necklace that my wife had, and I thought it was junk and worth over $100.
2: Well, why don't you get it back from Andy?
0: Yeah, well, how's I going to do it? He got the pearl necklace, and I done spent part of his $10.
2: Well, now, wait a minute. You know there's a tax on jewelry, a luxury tax. Taxes on jewelry is very absorbent.
0: Yeah, I see what you mean there.
2: And if he didn't pay the tax, it's dislawful.
0: Yeah, I'll work out some on this tax thing with him. That's a good idea.
2: Yes, well, I got to be running along. I'm going over to Carnegie Hall. My wife left her chewing gum on the bottom of a seat there last night.
0: Wait a minute. You mean to tell me you're going over there just to get a piece of your wife's old chewing gum?
2: I'll say I am. Her gold inlay was in it. Well, Andy, hello there. I was just leaving.
3: Yeah, hello, Mr. Van Porter. Well, I'll see you later.
0: Andy, you're just the man I want to see. Sit down here. I got some bad news for you, son.
3: What's that?
0: Andy, when I sold you the pearl necklace, I forgot to charge you the taxes on the sale. And unless you pay the taxes, it's criminal offense, you know.
3: No fool. Is that the law?
0: Oh, yeah. Did you got a copy of the Constitution in your pocket there?
3: No, I ain't.
0: Yeah, I left mine at home today, too. Well, you know, if you don't pay the taxes legally, you go right to jail.
3: Well, wait a minute, I don't want to go to jail. How much is the tax?
0: Well, now, let me see here. I've got to figure it out. First, we put down the purchase price. You paid for the necklace, $10. Now, where's your slide ruler? You got it with you there?
3: No, I ain't got that neither.
0: Yeah, I ain't got mine neither. Must have left it home with the Constitution, I guess. Well, on this paper here, I write down the purchase price there, $10.
3: Mm-hmm.
0: I certainly wish I had my slide rule.
3: Well, can't you just slide the paper?
0: No. Now, $10. Now, the first one to figure out is the luxury tax. That's 20% of the purchase price. So I put down a 20 there, and I multiplicate that. You got a multiplication table with you there?
3: No, but there's a kitchen table out in the hall.
0: Well, I'll use this one here.
3: Yeah, go ahead.
0: Now, there's the unemployment insurance.
3: Hey, wait a minute now. Wait, I ain't even got a job.
0: Yeah, but you bought the pearls, though. You bought the pearls when you was unemployed, so you got to pay the insurance. Now, Brother Andy, what is your Social Security number? Give me that.
3: Well, what has the Social Security got to do with the thing?
0: Well, you bought the pearl purely for social reason to make your gal have more security. So you pay the Social Security tax. Now, what's the number?
3: Well, 625-150-1098.
0: The last four numbers is added to the tax, $10.98. Special pearl diving tax, the federal income tax, the state control tax, and of course there's the tax tax. You know, they double that.
3: That's something new, ain't it? That tax tax.
0: Yeah, with all the other taxes, they got to put on so much extra help down Washington, taking out all the returns. They got the tax tax to help pay off expenses. You see?
3: Yeah, a lot of taxes there, all right.
0: Oh yeah, and the last one is the anti-tax tax.
3: Anti? Well, what is that one?
0: That's a tax that they got to get the money for a fund to pay all them other taxes with. You see what I mean?
3: Well, there's some sense to that one.
0: Yeah. Now we got to figure all these up here. Let me see here. Put down the percentages. I divide them by the decimals, multiply the fractions, and subtract the units, add the multiplicators. 6 is 4 is 13, and 7 is 29. There it is.
3: do it come out to there?
0: And if you tax on them $10 pearls, it's $367.99.
3: Listen, Kingfish, that seems a little high. Well, tell me this, Kingfish. Who has got to collect this money?
0: Well, I sold the pearls, so I got to collect.
3: But you got to collect it from somebody else, because I just ain't got it. So it looked like you was the one that's going to jail.
0: Oh, now listen, Andy, give me my pearls, will you? Now, come on, give them to me.
3: Listen, if I give you them pearls, you'd be in trouble with the government on account of the tax.
0: Well, if you give them to me, there ain't no tax there.
3: Oh, yes, there is. The gift tax.
0: Oh. Gabby, I'll come over to see you to get some legal advice.
4: Legal advice, that's right in my line, right in my line.
0: But this time, you're going to have to put it on the cup.
4: Sorry, line.
0: It's my wife's birthday, and she wanted a present.
4: But hey, man, why don't you go to the store and get something on credit?
0: Yeah, well, I tried that. I went to one of the biggest credit jewelers in town. First, I walked into the clerk. The clerk sent me upstairs to talk to one of the managers. He hemmed and hawed, and he sent me to the credit manager. He stalled me, too. All day long, there was nothing there but red tape. I didn't know what to do.
4: Why don't you just get 10 yards of red tape?
0: Listen, look here. This trouble that I was in is liable to cause the biggest argument me and my wife have ever had in our life.
4: I just met the case where husband and wife had a big argument. I was outside the door and I heard every word they said. She started off by calling him a good-for-nothing bum.
0: Yeah, what was his comeback?
4: He said, well, if I'm a bum, it's all your fault. Then she said, I don't be this man. You're in the fresh face. And then he said to her, he said, you're making a wreck out of my life. And then she screams out real loud. She said, that's all, brother. I'm going home to mama.
0: What did he say?
4: Love. You gotta remember that marriage is a 60-40 proposition. A 60-40 proposition. If a man makes $40 a week, his wife spends 60.
0: Oh, yeah. When I think of all the trouble that I get in with my wife, I sometimes wonder if I got the right woman.
4: Oh, you're so right. That's why I'm single. What I'm looking for is a sweet, gorgeous young girl like my grandpa married. Just like my grandpa married.
0: Yes, but them it's pretty hard to find in these times, get it?
4: Oh, no, it ain't. Grandpa just got married last week.
0: Oh. I found out they're worth a lot of money, and I got to get them back before my wife finds out.
4: Well, see, I got an idea. Why don't you go to Andy and tell him there's a curse on the pearls, that they're bad luck. Nobody wants nothing with a curse on it.
0: A curse? Yeah, that's a good idea. I believe I'll do that, a curse, huh? But, Gabby, suppose that don't work. How will I handle it with my wife?
4: Well, there ain't but one right way of doing things, only one right way.
0: What's that?
4: Get the exact facts, remember what happened. Get a clear picture of nothing but the truth, nothing but the truth. Get a story that's on the level and above board, then go to your wife and...

0: Mr. Fuller did I want to see?
1: What's the matter, Kingfish?
0: Well, any of the pearls I sold you has got a curse on them. You is in danger.
1: What do you mean, a curse?
0: Well, the hits of these pearls has left a trail of broken hearts and bad luck. Remember I told you the pearls were stolen from the Sultan of Afghanistan?
1: Yeah.
0: Well, you know, he got them from a man that was working out in the orchard.
1: In the orchard? What was he doing out there? You told me he was a cobbler.
0: Well, he was a peach cobbler, I told you. He got sick cobbling peaches on account of the pearls, you see.
1: Oh, I see what you mean.
0: Then another Sultan got a hold of the pearls, and he had 100 wives.
1: 100 wives?
0: Yeah. Codes with 100 wives in the palace there. The Sultan never wanted to go out with the boys at night. Truth of the matter is, the boys wanted to come in with him, you see.
1: Figure that them pearls have got a curse on them, huh?
0: Oh, and they definitely got a curse on them. Them pearls was owned by Napoleon and Josephine, Anthony and Cleopatra, and Sir Walter Raleigh finally gave them to Barbara Fitchie.
1: Now, wait a minute here. Wait a minute. How did the curse work on all them people?
0: They was all dead, ain't they?
1: Yeah, you're right. You got something there, all right.
0: Yeah, so, and I'm telling you, them pearls has got a curse on them and they're bad luck for you. Now, give them back to me, and I'll handle them with rubber gloves and burn somewhere. Ain't gonna cause nobody no trouble with you.
1: But I ain't got the pearls. I don't already give them to the girl that I was in love with.
0: Wait a minute here, now. You ain't done already give them to her, is you?
1: Yeah, I give them to her in front of her father. And that's the first time he ain't kicked me out of the house for a long time.
0: Oh, me. She already got them, huh? Listen, Andy. I'm going to come clean with you.
1: All right, what's the trouble?
0: Listen, I'm going to tell you the truth. I took them pearls from my wife, and she wants them back.
1: Yeah, but I done give them to my girl.
0: Well, now, look here. Let me go home and get you another piece of my wife's jewelry. Then you give your girl that and take the pearls back.
1: Yeah, well, she might not want to give them up, though.
0: Well, I got an idea. Come on home with me first to get the jewelry, and then take me to your girl's house. I'll explain it to you on the way over there. Come on.
1: Introduce Mr. Stevens.
2: How do you do, Mr. Stevens?
0: Likewise.
1: Mr. Stevens here is an insurance appraiser.
0: Yes, I was with the Infidelity Life and Jewelry Company. We are the subsidiary of the Lloyds of France.
2: Won't you sit down, Mr. Stevens?
0: Thank you.
1: Josephine, I bring him over here to appraise up your pearls.
2: Oh, that's very nice of you. Must have taken them all.
0: Yes, and by the way, with a name like Josephine, you ain't got no business wearing pearls in the first place. You know, pearls come from oysters.
2: Well, what's that got to do with my name?
0: There's no R in Josephine.
1: Yeah, go ahead. Hand him the pearls there, Josephine. Let him put them under the microscope.
2: All right. Here you are, Mr. Stevens.
0: Well, now, let me get my jewelry glass and my right eye here. This little black glass magnifies everything. The watchmaker's wearing, too, you know. I was having a tough time getting it in my eye today. Guess my socket's weak. Hold this up to my eye for me, will you, Mr. Brown?
1: Yeah. Go ahead. I'll hold it. What'd you see there, Mr. Stevens?
0: Pearls. But, just as I thought, these are fake. They is weak and anemic. Must come out of a sick oyster.
1: What'd you think of them, Mr. Stevens?
0: Sorry to tell you, these pearls is no good. Not even worth insuring.
2: Oh, my, how embarrassing. I already wore them and showed them to all my friends.
0: Well, Josephine, you was been sticking your neck out with a cheap string of pearls on it.
1: You know, Josephine, I had a superstition that this would happen, and I don't want you to have nothing that ain't good. So here's a diamond and ruby bracelet that I got you instead.
2: Oh, a diamond and ruby bracelet.
1: Yeah, show that to your papa tonight before I come over.
0: I can tell you about just glancing at that diamond and ruby bracelet. That's okay.
2: Oh, thank you, Andy. Here are the pearls.
0: Wait a minute. Give them to me, Miss Brown. I'll toss them back in the ocean and let the oysters work on them some more. Yeah.

0: The Kingfish and his wife Sapphire are swimming in a pool of unpaid bills, and they can't get their head above water. The biggest pressure is coming from the landlord, who is now at the Stevens home face to face with the Kingfish.
1: Good to see you again, Mr. Thompson. You really look great. Ha, ha, ha, yes. The years passed, but you ain't changed a bit.
2: I tell you, I want my rent.
1: Yep, you ain't changed a bit, all right.
2: Now, Stevens, you ought to be very grateful. You've been getting along on cheap rent for a long time. Only the government keeps me from raising my rent.
1: I don't know who keeps me from raising mine, but I can't raise it nowhere.
2: Now, before I leave, I just want to say this one thing to you. If your rent is not paid by Wednesday, you are going to be thrown out of here with all your broken-down possessions.
1: And don't you talk about my wife that way.
3: George, I heard the whole thing.
1: Come on out, he's gone.
3: Yeah, well, we got to do something. You know, we ought to live in a cheaper place.
1: Yeah, you're right, honey. We got to get a smaller place than this apartment.
3: George, do you think you could be happy in a little bachelor apartment?
1: Sure could, honey. But where would you live?
3: No, George, what I mean is maybe just a single room. It wouldn't be such a drain on our finances if we had a room like Andy's got.
1: Yeah, a place like Andy's would be cheaper. Leave it to me, sweetheart. I'll find something. You, Henry, it's a bad situation. I done looked everywhere and ain't a room in town to be got.
4: Yes, unfortunate the housing shortage caught us short of houses.
1: Yeah.
4: You know, several of my friends is in the quandary.
1: I wonder if they got any vacancies there.
4: No, Kingfish, you don't understand.
1: Well, look here, I gotta find something to move into that's cheaper than the apartment I got now.
4: Say, Kingfish, I got an idea. One of my society friends, the Meredith Peabody's, has solved the housing problem by moving into a trailer.
1: Trailer? Well, not for me, though. No.
4: As a matter of fact, the Peabody's is going to have a big social function in their trailer next week.
1: Right in the trailer, huh?
4: Oh, yes. It's going to be the outstanding social event of the Lincoln Highway.
1: Yeah, glad to hear it.
4: I think I got the invitation right here in my pocket.
1: Yeah, what do I say? Read it to me, Henry.
4: Yes, here it is. It says here, cocktails at Buffett on Wednesday afternoon between 6 and 7 o'clock. The above hours will be strictly observed due to the fact that we are holding this affair in a one-hour parking zone.
1: Fine. Yeah, the late hangers-on will probably end up in the Holland Tunnel there, ain't it? Yeah, well, this won't help me find a room, though.
4: But by the way, Kingfish, the Meredith Peabody's that I just spoke of has got a trailer that they want to get rid of.
1: What kind of trailer?
4: Well, to tell you the truth, the trailer ain't much good.
1: Yeah, what's wrong with it?
4: Well, it was built with a very low ceiling, and everything inside is cramped so that you got to crawl around in there.
1: Cramped up, huh?
4: Yes, and the worst part is that the cooking stove is under the sleeping mattress in the spring.
1: Yeah, that's bad arrangement with the stove under the mattress there. Say, wait a minute, though. Say, Henry, you don't give me an idea. If I could sell this to Andy, me and my wife could take his room.
4: Sell it to Andy?
1: Oh, yeah. You see, Andy has always had the wonderlust.
4: Well, from the size of Andy, he won't lust very far on that thing.

0: Come in, Kingfish.
1: Well, Andy, old pal, I've been doing a lot of thinking about you.
0: Yeah, well, somebody ought to think about me. I was in a rut.
1: How would you like to be in a rut with wheels on it?
0: What you talking about?
1: Andy, to give you the whole story and a couple of eggs.

0: I know where you can get a wonderful trailer.
1: Yeah, well, what I do with it?
0: Brother Andy, have you ever been traveling on the open highway in the evening and see the sunset between the cracks of two billboards?
1: Oh, boy, that must be beautiful.
0: Oh, yeah, just put your eye right up to the crack there, you really see something. Yeah, bring you back to your childhood. It looks like looking at a baseball game through a knot hole.
1: Well, you got my mouth watering, all right. I'm glad you came in here.
0: Oh, yeah, there's good news tonight, brother. There's good news tonight.
1: Well, this certainly do sound good, all right.
0: Oh, yeah, brother, and traveling along the road in comfort, leisurely. Travel slow enough to enjoy the beautiful poetry of the highways.
1: Poetry?
0: Yeah. Dancing cheek to cheek is no great sin if you don't scrape her with your chin.
1: Well, what is that?
0: Burma shave. Yeah. He's one of the greatest poets on the open road. You must have heard of the big three, Longfellow, Kipling, and Burmashave. Yeah.
1: When did they start this stuff?
0: Start that over in China doing the war on the Burmashave Road. They had all that stuff.
1: Well, this trailer thing sounds pretty good to me.
0: Another advantage of living in a trailer is that your creditors can't keep knocking on your door all the time.
1: They can't?
0: No, they don't know where your door going to be.
1: I could live pretty cheap that way, all right.
0: Oh, there ain't nothing to it. You just charge everything for 30 days, then on the first of the month, you move away from your bills.
1: Well, wait a minute, though. There's only one thing, Kingfish. I ain't got no car to pull this trailer.
0: Well, for the first few months, you won't need none. You just go places that's downhill, you see.
1: Yeah, but how do I get back?
0: Well, I can't tell that, Andy, without breaking a confidence. All I can say is that the trailer company is working on that now.
1: Yeah. Well, it sounds like a good idea, Kingfish. When could I see this trailer?
0: Well, I guess you could see it tomorrow, next day, or the end of the week. There's no hurry.
1: Oh, no.
0: Well, let's take our time about it. I'll tell you what let's do, Andy.
1: What?
0: Let's go over and see it right now.
1: Yeah, you know, I'd like to see California. I wonder how I'd go about getting there.
0: Want to go to California, huh? Well, now listen, Brother Andy.
2: If you ever plan to motor west,
3: Wapooey, Wapooey,
2: travel my way, take the highway, that's the best.

haven't got to worry, but I'm going to hurry. Cause we got a gal in Cal heading for that state. I hate to be late, so don't you hesitate, Jake. Can't wait. Won't you get

0: there's the trailer, Brother Ender. A beautiful thing, isn't it?
1: It ain't very big. Let's get inside of it.
0: Yeah, want to go inside? Go right ahead, Ender.
1: Ow, my head.
0: Yeah, already got a stoop low on that, you know. A low door there.
1: Yeah.
0: Yeah, right behind you now. Bend way over now.
1: You ought to take this thing over to a racetrack and sell it to a jockey.
0: Go on up in front now. We'll start from up there. But watch your head on account of them beams going across the top there.
1: What beams? Ow.
0: Them's the ones right there. Them's the ones.
1: Hey, pick up my derby there behind you, will you?
0: Yeah, by the way, you either ought to wear a cap or a head guard when you're traveling here. There's new equipment this year.
1: All right, now explain this thing to me, will you?
0: Well, crawl over here and make yourself comfortable now. Yeah, take the seat in the corner right there.
1: That's the kitchen sink, ain't it?
0: It is when you ain't using it for an easy chair, yeah. And now, Andy, you can see how well this trailer's made. Look at them beams going across the top there.
1: Yeah, I know about them.
0: Yeah, see them not.
1: Hey, what's the matter with them beams? They got holes in them. Is the termites been eating on them?
0: No, Brother Andy, that's the latest thing. That's not a pine without the nuts. You see the
1: I noticed that little window there is boarded up with three or four slats running up and down. Is the glass out?
0: Oh, don't be silly, Andy. That's the latest 1947 invention, known as the permanent Venetian blind. No strings, just nails. You see that?
1: They run them up and down this year, huh?
0: Yeah, that's on account of the sunspots. They want the sun to come in that way, you see.
1: Well, explain the thing to me in here now. Where is everything?
0: Well, it's all here. It's just compact. Everything folds into something else.
1: Where's the washstand?
0: Well, now, that's very compact.
1: Well, where is it?
0: Well, now, all you got to do is to lift this divan, put it on the bed, shove back the storage chest, unscrew three bolts, remove the spare tire, and there's the washstand.
1: Say, by the way, Kingfish, where is that stove that you told me I could do the cooking on in here?
0: Right where it ought to be, under the mattress and springs.
1: Listen, I don't mind moving that mattress, but you mean to tell me that I got to move the springs, too?
0: Oh, not necessarily. Leave the springs there. Turn on the stove and use the springs for a grill. You know, hot dogs, hamburgers.
1: What I do about electric lights, Kingfish?
0: Well, now, there's two things you can do, Andy. You see, there's a sliding window in the top of the trailer in case you find a parking space under a street light. Or there's another thing you can do.
1: Yeah, I think this other thing is going to be better. What is it?
0: Well, now, you take your extension cord and you hook it up to a live wire wherever you happen to be, you see?
1: Hook up to a live wire?
0: Yeah, a pair of spike shoes come with the trailer to help you climb the light pole, you see?
1: Well, listen, suppose I bought this trailer. I got to have a car to pull the thing.
0: Oh, that's just a minor detail. Just put the regular trailer ad in the newspaper.
1: What's that?
0: Oh, just say a gentleman with trailer would like to meet a man with car. Object going same direction. That's all.

0: I hear that you're going to buy a trailer, son.
1: Yes, Amos, I'm going out into wild open spaces and really enjoy life.
0: Oh, tired living in your room, is you?
1: Oh, well, the trouble with the room is stay in the same place all the time. Can't get out and see the sunsets or the signboards and all that stuff.
0: Well, if you want to move around, I guess that's all right to get a trailer.
1: Oh, Joe, the beauty of living in a trailer, Amos, is that you can have breakfast in New York, lunch in New Jersey, and supper in Pennsylvania.
0: Yeah, that was good, Ori. You're making pretty good time there, though, ain't you?
1: Yeah, and I'll even make better time of that if I ever get a car to pull me.
0: Well, I hope you have a nice time with your trailer, Ori.
1: Yeah, and as soon as I arrange for the automobile to pull me, I want you and Ruby and the kids to take a trip with me.
0: Oh, yeah. Oh, that's fine. Got room for all four of us, did you?
1: Well, I figured on you and Ruby and the kids sleeping up front in the car. You
0: know? Oh, yeah, that'd be nice. Well, hello there, Amos. Say, Andy, could I see you alone for a minute?
1: Sure.
0: Well, I'll leave you two schemers here together. I know you got some kind of business deal. I'll see you later in the trailer, Andy. So long.
1: So long, son. Leave the door open there, will you? We'll get some air in here.
2: Okay, so long.
1: What you want,
0: Casey? Andy, I really got some good news for you, son. I got a man with a car that will go 50-50 with you on taking a trip with your trailer. You remember the lawyer, LaGuardia Stonewall?
1: Oh, yeah, sure. I met him.
0: Yeah, well, he just went down to the 5 and 10 cent store to get himself a pair of eyeglasses.
1: Yeah?
0: Yeah, and he don't believe in eye doctors.
1: No.
0: He say that he'd be over here in front of your office with his car at 3 o'clock.
1: Well, exactly 3 o'clock.
0: Yeah, there he is now.
1: It's a good thing that other car was there. He'd have gone right past the office, wouldn't he?
0: There he is, getting out the car. Look at him there.
1: Yeah, got on his glasses, too. Look at them things. They look like the bottom of a milk bottle.
0: Upsy-daisy, he tripped over that fire hydrant and fell down.
1: And he's the man that's going to drive me, huh?
0: Yeah, wait a minute. Oh, come in, come in.
3: Well, let me brush myself off, yes. I stepped out of the car, a small boy tripped me up. Excuse me, gentlemen, but I'm looking for my good friend, the Kingfish.
0: Yeah, well, this is me over here.
3: Oh, yes, yes. Pardon me, Kingfish. My new driving glasses. See, I don't see a thing.
0: How is it working?
3: Oh, I still got to get a few bugs out of them.
0: LaGuardia, I want you to meet my friend and your future vacation mate, Andy Brown.
3: Mr. Brown, it's a great pleasure.
0: Oh, no, that's the clothes tree. Brown's over here.
1: Kingfish, you really think this man is the man to do the driving, you think?
3: How are you, Mr. Brown? And where are you?
1: Here I am. And how is you?
0: Yeah, well, why don't you take off your glasses, LaGuardia?
3: No, the girl behind the counter told me to keep them on and get used to them. See? You know, I'm going to do all my driving in these.
1: Yeah. Listen, you got a driver's license, ain't you?
3: Oh, sure I have. Yeah, it is right here.
1: Yeah, let me see this.
0: Yeah, look at that.
1: Oh. Say on here, this license not valid unless driver is wearing binoculars.
0: Yeah, he got enough glass on his nose there to make a telescope. We ain't got to worry about him.
1: Yeah. You know, Kingfish, maybe we'd be better off if he just stuck his head down on the dashboard and drive by the instrument.
0: You feel safe about this trip, don't you, LaGuardia?
3: Well, if you want to make it 100% safe, just let Mr. Brown drive and let me lay back in the trail.
1: Yeah, well, I got a safer idea than that. If I'm going anywhere with you, I'm going to walk. The deal is off, LaGuardia.
3: Well, all right. Suits me. So long, boy.
0: Listen, man, I'll tell you what I'll do. I'll lend you my car, and when you leave town, I'll even take your room off your hands.
1: Now you're talking. It's a deal. What do we do about LaGuardia here?
0: Oh, don't worry about him. He'll come out of that clothes closet after a while.

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Where's your toe bone connected to you? Foot bone connected to you. Heel bone, your heel bone connected to you. Ankle bone.

0: Hello there, Shorty.
1: Well, I'll be doggone. I didn't expect you. But hi, Andy.
0: Well, Shorty, how do you like it? There's my new home on wheels.
1: Oh, it's beautiful. I hear that you was getting ready to leave on a voyage, so I just dropped over to say bon trail.
0: Oh, yeah. This is going to be something. You know, me and Lightning is all set.
1: Mm.
0: Lightning is up front in the car. They're all ready to go.
1: Yeah, I want to give you one tip, Andy. You got to be very careful traveling in a trailer. I'll never forget when my mom and papa went away in their trailer.
0: Yeah, how was their trip?
1: Oh, it was wonderful. Mama broke her leg.
0: Broke her leg?
1: Yeah, papa was driving 60 miles an hour down the highway, and mama stepped out in the backyard to hang up some clothes.
0: I guess I'll get ready to shove off here.
1: Look who's coming.
0: Well, Sadie Simpson.
2: Andy, when are you going to get the rest of your clothes out of your room?
0: Now, wait a minute, dear. Wait just a minute. I'm paid up till Saturday. I'm going to sleep in the suburbs for 3 or 4 nights. Say, by the way, Sadie, would you like to step inside and see my trailer before I leave?
2: Andy, that's like putting a tuna in a sardine can.
0: Oh, no. You can squeeze yourself in there.
2: Maybe I can squeeze myself in there. But then I'll be too spoiled to squirt out.
1: Yeah, that trailer would be a little tight around the waist for you, if you will.
2: You're right there, Shorty. I'm more the Quonset Hut type myself.
0: Oh, no, Sadie. You ought to see it in there. It's really compact. Of course, to get to the stove, you got to move the mattress.
2: Well, Andy, I hope that you have better luck in your trailer than the one I had once.
0: Well, what happened to you, Sadie?
2: I'm driving down the highway 50 miles an hour when a robber broke into the trailer.
0: Now, wait a minute. Hold everything. If you was going 50 miles an hour, how could the robber break into the trailer?
2: He was very good looking, and I slowed down for him.
1: Sadie, did the man steal anything?
2: He tried to steal my car and my money, but he didn't, because I bit him.
0: Oh, you bit him. Where'd you bite him?
2: In Western Illinois.
0: Well, folks, here I go to get a few good nights' sleep in the wide open spaces.
2: So long, Andy.
1: Good luck to you, Andy.
0: Well, thank you, folks, thank you. Lightning, ship ahoy. Crank her up, and let's head for the fresh air and them wide open spaces. Bumpy ride, but I'm glad that Lightning found this spot at last. Now for a good night's sleep.
3: Get that trailer out of here. This is the residential section. Do you want me to lock you up?

0: half of the night is gone, but I'm glad we're really out here in the country. Now for a good night's sleep.
1: Get that tin chicken coop out of here. This is a private golf course, and you're parked on the 18th green.

0: Oh, Miss Andy, wake up, Miss Andy, wake up.
1: Oh, what's the matter, Whiteman? Won't the man let us park here, neither?
0: Yeah, sir, it's okay with him, but I got a pen.
1: Well, here's a dollar. Don't wake me up for 24 hours. Boy, I am happy now. I want to lay here and enjoy the fresh country air.
0: Yeah, sir.
1: And close the door.
0: Here you is, mister. Here's a dollar for 24 hours talking.
2: Say, Bunny, is there a man asleep in that trailer?
0: Yeah, sir.
2: Well, you better close the windows, because the carbon monoxide from the rest of the cars in this garage might knock him out.

0: Landlord, don't you come around my office hollering at me. I ain't scared of you no more.
1: I got that nasty letter you wrote me, Stevens, about giving up your place. Now, give me the keys to that apartment. I've got it rented already.
0: There's your old keys. Take them. And everything I said in that letter goes double fast. Now, get out of my office.
1: And you'll be out of that apartment by 6 o'clock tonight. Goodbye.
0: Well, I'm glad I told him off. Hello?
2: Hello, George. This is Sapphire. Did the landlord find you?
0: Honey, we is all set. Start packing. We got to get out by 6 o'clock.
2: Well, where are we going? To Andy's room?
0: Yeah, I just heard that Andy's very happy with that broke-down trailer I stuck him with, and I'm going over to get his room right now.
2: Oh, that's wonderful, honey. Goodbye.
0: Well, everything worked out fine. Yes, sir, there's really good news tonight. Yes. Andy, what you doing coming in here?
3: Hello, Kingsley.
0: Andy, I hear you was a happy man.
3: Oh, yeah, I is a happy man. I just sold that trailer back to the man I bought it from, and now I'm back in my room where I should have stayed in the first place.
0: Oh, now, wait a minute, Andy. I done already notified the landlord, and he done rented my apartment. Yeah, I was counting on me and Sapphire moving in your room.
3: Yeah, well, that ain't going to work unless you want me in there with y'all.
0: Oh, me, I got to find a place to live, and I got to find it right now. Sapphire, I'm telling you, if that Andy Brown hadn't double-crossed me that way, we'd have still been in our old apartment.
4: George, it's all your fault. And to think that after all these years, we wind up in a place like this.
0: Oh, cheer up, honey. And listen, do me a favor. Lift up that mattress and make me a cup of coffee, will you, honey?

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Tonight's titles were Leroy's Lock Invention, Kingfish Runs a Rest Home, Pearls, and Andy's Trailer. This set of shows aired on the evenings of May 13, 27, July 1, and 15, 1947. Tune in next Sunday evening, same time, same place, for another set of thrilling and awesome comedy shows, here on Audio Theater. This is your host, Will, saying thanks for listening. Until then, have a good one.

0: Good evening. This is your host, Evan. Welcome to Audio Theater for Sunday, August 9th, 2026. 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Tonight's titles are as follows. Campaign Photo, Engaged, Campaign Gets Hot, and Gildy Engaged to Eve but Kisses Leela. 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Now, sit back and relax, as The Great Gildersleeve brings you tonight's feature. 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
1: The Great Gildersleeve.

0: A special rebroadcast for all you soldiers, sailors, and Marines of the United Nations. Listen to another amazing episode in the life of the great Gildersleeve. Now let's see what the great Gildersleeve is up to. Those who know him will find it hard to believe, but at 6 o'clock in the morning, a good hour and a half before breakfast, he's up and out of the house. Dressed in a sweater, some old flannel pants, and a pair of bulging sneakers, he's out on the streets of Summerfield, jogging along at a dog trot with Leroy pacing him on his bicycle.
1: I think we'd better turn back pretty soon, Leroy. Leroy!
2: Come on, Unc, what's keeping you?
1: Slow down.
2: I thought you wanted some exercise.
1: I do. We don't have to be in such a hurry. We're not going anyplace, you know. Just for the exercise.
2: Ah, come on. You'll never take any weight off that way. Let's go.
1: All right. How did I ever get into this?
0: How did he get into it? Well, for the answer to that, we'll have to go back to the evening before, when Gildersleeve found an excuse to call on a certain friend and well-wisher, Miss Eve Goodwin.
3: In dreams I kiss your hand, madame. Your dainty fingertips.
4: Good candy.
3: And while in slumberland, madame, I'm begging for your lips.
4: I wonder whose picture that is. I have a chocolate, Eve?
5: No, thanks. No more for me.
4: You know, I've been meaning to ask you, Eve. Whose photograph is that?
5: Photograph?
4: On the piano here. The funny-looking goof. Who's that?
5: The funny-looking goof is my brother, Fred.
4: Probably doesn't do him justice.
5: It's a very good likeness. That's why I like to have it around.
4: Well, he's intelligent. You can see that.
5: I'm very fond of Fred, so I love the way he looks, even if he's not handsome.
4: Eve, you never asked me, so I never... I mean... How would you like to have a picture of me?
5: I have a picture of you, Throckmorton, the one that was taken that day at the picnic.
4: Oh, that snapshot. How would you like to have a good one, a big one, that you could keep on the piano beside the other one? I mean, if Fred didn't mind.
5: I'd love one, Throckmorton.
4: I'll have one taken. And I hope you'll forgive me for what I said about your brother. I didn't mean anything.
5: That's all right. He is funny looking, but he's nice.
4: Well, it's the pot calling the kettle black. I'm kind of funny looking myself, I guess.
5: Well, no one can blame a man for the way he looks if it's not his fault. But speaking of the pot calling...
4: Yeah, I know. I've been putting on a little there lately. Yes, but I'm going to do something about it.
5: I think it's important that a man look his best, don't you? The best he can, I mean.
4: Oh, yes, very important.
5: Particularly if you're going to run for public office.
4: Yeah, got to be in the pink.
5: After all, people judge by what they see.
4: I'm going to start reducing right now. That's a promise.
5: Then I think we better close the candy box and put it away.
4: Oh, yeah, that's right. Put it where I can't get at it. Just a minute. Before you do, I'll just take a couple to keep me going.
5: Throckmorton.
4: I'll start my official reducing in the morning.
0: And so it is that we find Gildersleeve puffing and wheezing up South Elm Street.
1: Leroy, you're going too fast.
2: If I go any slower, I can't stay on the bicycle.
1: Well, let's stop. Let's stop here a minute and rest.
2: Are you tired?
1: No. Just sit down here on the curb a minute. Get my breath.
2: Okay. This is fun, hey, Unc?
1: Yeah. A lot of fun.
2: Let's do this every morning.
1: Well, such a thing is too much exercise, Leroy. I think I've had it. I bet I've lost 5 pounds already.
2: Oh, here comes the milkman.
1: Yeah.
2: He's a little late this morning.
1: We're a little early.
2: Well, let's get going, shall we?
1: I suppose so.
2: What's the matter?
1: Legs. They're tired. Let's just rest here a little longer, Leroy.
2: Oh, for corn's sake.
1: Say, I wonder which way he goes from here.
2: Who?
1: The milkman.
2: Why?
1: Oh, nothing. I just wonder.
2: Hi, Mr. Farlow.
6: Hello, folks. Anything wrong?
1: Oh, no. We're just sitting here.
6: Well, you've got a nice day for it.
2: Nice horse, isn't he, Uncle?
1: Yes. Intelligent, too. Milk horses have to be, Leroy. He's a thoroughbred.
2: Yeah? How can you tell?
1: Oh, when you've been around horses all your life, you get so you can tell.
2: Hello there, fella. Good old horse.
1: Hello, boy.
2: Go ahead and pat him, Monk. He won't hurt you.
1: Huh? Nice horsey. Nice horsey. Ooh, he likes me. You see, he's wagging his tail.
2: He's shooing flies.
1: Oh. Nice horsey. Hey, cut it off.
2: He won't hurt you, Unc.
1: What's he nudging me for?
2: He thinks you got a lump of sugar in your pocket.
1: Well, tell him to cut it off, Leroy. Go away. Go away, horse. Stop. Hee-hee, tickles. Hey!
2: Oh, he won't hurt you, Unc.
1: Well, he don't have to slobber in my face.
2: I think I'll ask Mr. Farlow if he'll let me drive him.
1: Leroy, get out from that wagon.
2: Okay.
1: And stay away from that horse.
2: What for?
1: I don't like the look he just gave me. He bared his gums at me.
2: Oh, he was just picking his teeth. The oats get stuck between.
1: Oh, well, never mind. Here comes Mr. Farlow. Speaking of horses, I'm hungry enough to eat one. Oh, Mr. Farlow.
7: Yes?
1: You wouldn't be going up Lakeside Avenue way, would you?
7: Oh, I sure am. Can I give you a ride?
2: Honk, I thought you wanted exercise. You're not going to cheat and ride back without me.
1: Well, all right. When you get to my house, Mr. Farlow, I wonder if you'd do something for me.
7: Why, sure thing.
1: Just tell them that you saw me, will you? Come on.

0: By George, nothing like exercise. I feel better than I have in years. And pass the buckwheat cakes, will you, Leroy?
1: Here.
0: Thanks. You know, children, every candidate for public office ought to get himself in good physical condition. He'll get more votes that way, and he'll do a better job if he's elected. Pass the syrup, will you, Marjorie?
1: Here.
0: Thank you. Yep, everybody ought to take more exercise. Marjorie, what exercise do you get?
1: What do I need an exercise for? I feel fine.
0: You just think you feel fine. You ought to try it, my dear. Puts roses in your cheeks.
1: Oh, Uncle, darling, you sound so old-fashioned. What kind of exercise do you think I should take?
0: Oh, run a few miles every day.
1: Get legs like a wrestler?
0: Huh?
1: No, thank you.
0: As a matter of fact, a little exercise would be good for your figure. I read that on the woman's page just the other day. Oh, Bertie!
2: Yes, Mr. Gildersleeve?
0: I wonder if I could have a little more bacon just to finish up these cakes with.
2: Yes, sir. About three slices?
0: Oh, three or four, yes. And Bertie, you should get more exercise.
2: Me, Mr. Gildersleeve?
0: Yep.
2: Exercise?
0: Uh-huh.
2: Mr. Gildersleeve, if I took any more exercise, I'd drop dead.
3: Exercise.
0: Maybe Bertie doesn't need it, but the rest of us certainly do.
1: Say, Unc, I've got a great idea.
0: What is it, Leroy?
1: As long as this is your day off, how about helping me and Piggy dig a new fort?
0: I think not, my boy. Thank you just the same.
1: Digging is wonderful exercise.
0: But this is not a holiday for me, Leroy. I've got a lot to do today. Got to get started on my campaign.
1: Got some on your chin, Uncle Mark.
0: Huh? Yeah. Oh, chin.
2: Here's your bacon, Mr. Gildersleeve.
0: Looks wonderful, Bertie. You think I could have a few more buckwheat cakes now to finish up the bacon?
2: Bye-bye.
0: Might have another cup of coffee, too, just to slosh everything down, Bertie.
1: What campaigning are you going to do today, Uncle Mort?
0: Campaigning? Uh-huh. Well, first things first, Marjorie. That's my principle. I'm going to have my picture taken.
1: That seems like a funny way to start. What are you going to do with the picture?
0: Oh, several things. But a campaign portrait is something every candidate needs.
1: Why?
0: Oh, man's looks are very important. In politics, a man must take advantage of every asset. There's nothing to laugh about, my dear. Why am I taking all this exercise every morning? So I'll look trim and dynamic on a speaker's platform. Why am I having Mr. Hostetter come here and take my picture? So the voters will get the best possible impression of my face and my personality.
2: Here's the cake, Mr. Gildersleeve.
0: Okay, thank you, Bertie.
1: You say Mr. Hostetter's coming here, Uncle Mort?
0: Yes.
1: Is he going to take pictures of all of us?
0: No, I'm the candidate, my dear.
1: Well, I thought maybe you were going to have some pictures of your family, like Mr. Dewey and Mr. Bricker and all those people have in the magazines.
0: Dewey and Bricker don't have to pay Mr. Hostetter. He charges $5 a pose.
1: Oh, Uncle, can't I be in just one picture with you?
0: Well, I don't know what
1: I can just see it in the magazine. Mr. Gildersleeve in the library of his home with his attractive niece, Marjorie.
0: Well, it might be a good thing at that.
1: Mr. Gildersleeve in the library of his home beating up his attractive nephew, Leroy.
0: I like the caption, my boy, but I don't think you're the vote-getting type.
1: It might be all right, Uncle Mort. You could be reading to us.
0: Yes, Leroy could sort of be in the background.
1: Gosh, you'd think I was a freak or something.
0: That will do, Leroy. I want you to take a bath after lunch and put on your good suit.
1: My good suit? Just to be in the background?
0: With a collar and a tie. Well, I gotta get started. Let's see. Barbershop for a trim. Hogan's for a new shirt. Oh, it's gonna be a big day.
1: Yeah, for everybody but me.
0: If you take a little more exercise, Leroy, you wouldn't be so sensitive.
1: Are you kidding? Who was out with you this morning?
0: You were on a bicycle. Yes, sir, I feel like $1,000,000. Before I go downtown, I think I'll just go upstairs and step on the scales and see how many pounds I took off.
1: Aren't you being a little optimistic on the first day?
0: After 3 miles of road work? You try it.

0: Gee, how could I gain 4 pounds?
1: We'll be back with the Great Gildersleeve in just a moment. Right now, it's intermission and time for Kay Kaiser. Okay, Professor? Let's dance.

So for you and all you chillin' listening, here comes our stop, look at and listen to gal, gorgeous Georgia Carroll. All right, chillin', I'm sure you're thrilled to the words and melody of this beautiful number.

0: comes now to the great Gildersleeve, who has dedicated his day to getting his picture taken. And even the greatest, there's a touch of vanity, and so we find him now dropping into Floyd Munson's barber shop for a once-over before facing the camera.
1: Well, come in, Commissioner.
2: Hello, Floyd.
1: How you been, Mr. Gildersleeve?
2: Just fine, Floyd. And you?
1: Oh, can't complain. Climb right up in the chair there, Commissioner. How you been? Oh, I asked you that. Well, what'll it be today? Shave?
2: I want the works, Floyd.
1: Haircut?
2: Shave, haircut, massage, everything. I want to look my best.
1: Well, you must be going to a wedding or something.
2: Oh, no, no wedding, Floyd.
1: Lady friend came to town, maybe?
2: No, no lady friend.
1: Somebody pass a remark?
2: No. Nothing like that.
1: Well, you just looked in the mirror and couldn't stand it, huh? It's...
2: If you must know, Floyd, I'm having my picture taken.
1: Oh? Well, everybody ought to have their picture taken once, I guess. I haven't had mine taken since I was last to an amusement park, and that's years.
2: I'm in a little hurry, Floyd. Got an appointment with the photographer.
1: Oh, sure. Yeah, still have that picture around somewheres. Wife came across it the other day and got sore. She takes one look and she says, "Who's the floozy you got your arm around?" Didn't recognize it was her. That's how long ago I had my picture taken.
2: Yeah. Floyd, if you don't mind, I have an appointment with a photographer at my house in exactly 1 hour.
1: Well, why didn't you say so? I can get you out of here in jig time. All you have to do is say so. I'm no mind reader, you know.
2: If you ever listen to anything, anybody... Well, hello, PB.
3: Hello, Mr. Gildersleeve. Getting a little haircut?
2: Well, that remains to be seen. If Floyd can stop talking.
3: Will you be long, Floyd?
1: Well, it may be a little while. The commissioner here is getting his picture taken.
3: Yeah, congratulations, Mr. Gildersleeve.
1: Got to make him look presentable. Yeah, he's got to look presentable, and that's going to take time. You want to wait?
3: Well, I guess I'd better. Mrs. Peavy said if I didn't get my hair cut today, she wouldn't let me in the house.
1: Well, make yourself comfortable. His magazine's there. New issue of Snoop came in today. I looked through it, nothing much. There's one of Jinx Falkenberg.
2: Floyd, will you get on with the haircut, or have I got to go someplace else?
1: Okay, okay, Commissioner, I can take a hint.
3: How's your campaign for mayor coming, Mr. Gildersleeve?
2: I haven't really started yet, Peavy.
1: What's holding it up?
2: The buttons.
3: Buttons, Mr. Gildersleeve?
2: You can't start a campaign without campaign buttons. I can't order the buttons till I have a photograph.
3: Mm, that's true.
2: That's why I'm anxious to have it a good one. This is really the opening gun for me, fellas. A good photograph is half the battle, you know. Helps a lot with the women's vote.
1: Well, if you ask me, the women's vote don't mean a thing. They all vote the way their husbands do.
3: Well, no, I wouldn't say that.
1: You mean to tell me, Peavy, that you and the wife don't talk over the candidates before election?
3: Oh, yes, we do that.
2: Well, Peavy, don't you and Mrs. Peavy usually see eye to eye?
3: Yes, we do. She sees to that.
2: Well, if you're in complete agreement before you go down to vote...
3: Mr. Gildersleeve, once a man gets inside one of those booths, what happens then is between him and his conscience.
2: Yes. Peavy, I'm surprised at you. You mean you deliberately turn around...
3: Well, I'll tell you. I'm a patient man, Mr. Gildersleeve, and I don't like arguments. But a man has got to stand up for his rights sometime. I stand up for mine every 4 years.
2: Yeah.
1: Yeah, and you're right, Peavy. If you ask me, they never should have given women the vote.
2: Why not?
1: Gives them ideas. They were hard enough to live with before. They don't know what they're voting for anyway.
2: Now, there I have to take exception with you, Floyd.
1: Now, hold still, Commissioner.
2: I'm counting heavily on the women's vote in this campaign.
1: That's what I say. They'll vote for anything.
2: Listen. Are you implying... Oh!
1: Well, I told you to hold still.
2: Now, look what you've done. I'm bleeding. Quick, do something.
1: Now, don't get excited. It's a little cut. Happens all the time.
3: Put some court plaster on it.
2: Yes.
1: Yeah, I got it right here.
2: Confound it.
1: Yeah, now, hold still. There. Yeah, that'll stop it.
2: Yeah, and look at me. Look at me. Hacked to pieces. I come in here because I want to get my picture.
1: Now, wait a minute, Commissioner. I'm not through with you yet.
2: Well, I'm through with you, Floyd. You're nothing but a confounded butcher.
1: Now, Commissioner, I think that's going a little far.
2: Margie, how do I look?
4: Oh, you're just... Uncle Mort, you look beautiful. I've never seen you in a stiff collar before.
2: You never will again, either.
4: Well, there's no reason you should suffer so. Here, let me loosen it a little.
2: Don't touch it. Took me an hour to get into this.
4: Oh, now, don't be silly. Just hold still. Isn't that better?
2: I can breathe now, anyway. Thank you.
4: How do I look?
2: Oh, fine, my dear. I've always liked that dress.
4: I'm so glad. I bought it at Hogan's this morning.
2: Marjorie.
4: Oh, Unky, why can't you just charge it to campaign expenses?
2: Because nobody's paying for my campaign but me. No rich men are going to boss me when I'm the mayor. At least I haven't had any offers so far.
4: Oh. But I needed a dress. I'll have to be seen in public occasionally, and a candidate's family ought to look decent.
2: I don't care, Marjorie. I'm not made of money.
4: Now, you mustn't get all excited before Mr. Hostetter gets here. You ought to be nice and serene for the photographer.
2: Well, you're right. I wonder where the devil he is.
4: Now, don't start worrying.
2: I wish I hadn't left it to Judge Hooker to bring him here. Is Leroy ready?
4: Leroy? He isn't even here.
2: What? Where is he?
4: I don't know.
2: That darn kid, I asked him to do little enough for me. You'd think he'd remember this. Leroy! Leroy! All right, he can just go without having his picture taken. Oh, where's my globe?
4: Globe? What globe?
2: There's only one globe, Marjorie. Globe. Globe, round globe, the earth, terra firma. The globe I got 2 years ago for Christmas.
4: Oh, that. Oh, Bertie put it over here on the shelf. What on earth do you want it for?
2: Well, I've been looking at some of the pictures of the other fellows in the magazines. Those fellows that claim they aren't running for president. And I notice they like to stand with their hands on a globe, like this.
4: What for? It looks silly.
2: It'll show the voters I'm thinking about world affairs. These things are very complicated, my dear. Oh, the photographer.
5: It's about time.
2: Well, hello, Judge.
6: Gildy.
2: Hello, Mr. Hostetter.
6: How do you do?
2: I was afraid you'd forgotten all about me.
6: Just let the campaign manager do the worrying, Gildy. Mr. Hostetter, shake hands with the next mayor of Summerfield.
7: I've already met Mr. Gildersleeve, Judge.
6: Oh? Well, you photographed all the mayors in the last 20 years. What do you think of his chances?
7: Hard to say. First time I saw Terwilliger, I didn't think he'd ever make it. Well, ahead of Terwilliger. What was his name?
6: Carson.
7: Oh, yes, Carson. Didn't think he'd make it either. Well, ahead of Carson.
6: Lawler?
7: Lawler. I thought he was sure to lose. Yes, Mr. Gildersleeve, you might have a very good chance.
2: Well, I'm glad you think so, Mr. Hostetter. I wish you had a little better record, though. This is my niece, Marjorie. I thought we might get a few shots of me with my family.
4: How do you do, Mr. Hostetter?
7: How do you do, young lady? And now, Mr. Gildersleeve, first the portrait, don't you think so?
2: Oh, the portrait, yes. I think maybe something full length, standing here with my hand on the globe, huh? What do you think?
7: Oh, that's fine, yes. I'll set up my camera.
6: Wait a minute, Gildy. You're dressed all wrong for this.
2: What are you talking about?
6: But you look all dressed up. You want to look a little mussy, like you were busy.
2: Well, this is a new suit, and I want it to look good. Go ahead and shoot, Mr. Hostetter.
7: Yes, sir. You want the full face, Mr. Gildersleeve?
2: Full face? Oh, yes, whatever you think best.
7: could I see the profile, please?
2: Profile?
7: Yes, just look off toward your niece there.
2: Oh, how's this?
7: I'll try the other profile.
2: This way?
7: How about a three quarters? Look off here.
2: Like this?
7: Give me the full face again.
2: Make up your mind, Hostetter.
7: All right, all right. Oh, that's fine. Now, if you can just hold absolutely still.
2: Still? Oh, time exposure.
7: Yes. Now, hold it. Hold it. Hold it.
4: Hi, Unc. Oh, what's going on?
2: Quiet. Leroy, you've spoiled the picture.
4: What did I do?
2: That was a time exposure. This is my nephew Leroy, Mr. Hostetter.
7: Oh.
2: I don't know if you'd want him in the group.
6: Leroy, be fine, Gildy. Typical American boy.
2: I don't like to think so. Well, run upstairs and wash your face and change your clothes, young man.
4: Oh, gosh, do I have to?
6: Now, Gildy, you're making the same mistake again. Don't have Leroy looking like a dummy in Hogan's window. Let him look natural.
2: Who'd vote for Leroy the way he looks now? Filthy. Now, get cleaned up and hurry.
4: Okay. Gosh, just because he wants to be the mayor.
2: All right, Mr. Hostetter. Now the portrait. Is this the way I was?
7: Oh, that's it. Now, steady. Hold it. Hold it. Hold it. Hold it. That's it.
2: Long time to hold your breath. Now, how about one with Marjorie?
7: Oh, very well. Something on the sofa, perhaps?
4: Mm-hmm, that'd be nice.
2: Yeah, I guess that'll be all right. Come on, my dear.
6: Gildy, will you let me make one suggestion?
2: What?
6: Will you let me rumple your hair a little?
2: No, I'll rumple my own hair. How's that?
6: Terrible. You look as though you'd been in a fight and lost.
2: Now, see here, Hooker.
4: Oh, wait a minute, Uncle Mort. There. How's that, Judge?
6: Fine. Thank you, Marjorie. Is that suitable, Hostetter?
7: Well, if that's the way you like it. Now, young lady, if you look just a little more toward your uncle.
4: Oh, my face is better looking the other way.
2: Look where Hostetter tells you to, Marjorie. I'm running for mayor.
4: Oh, well, Is this all right?
6: Smile. This is a happy, intimate home scene, for goodness sake.
4: Oh, yes.
7: Now, Mr. Gildersleeve, if you could smile, too.
2: Huh?
7: If you could smile, too. Come on, nice big smile.
2: Oh, yes, all right.
7: Now, that's fine. Now, if you can just hold that.
2: Eh?
7: Hold it. Hold it. Hold it. Hold it. Thank you.
6: Now, if we can get one with Leroy and Marjorie, that ought to be enough.
2: Yes, where is that kid?
7: Well, you told him to clean up. Perhaps he's taking a bath.
2: Not Leroy.
4: Leroy.
2: Oh. I'll get him down here. Leroy! Oh, Leroy! What's the trouble up there?
5: No pants!
2: All right, no picture. That's enough pictures, I think, Mr. Hostetter. Before you go, though, I wonder if I could have a word with you privately.
7: Oh, certainly.
6: What's this, Gildy?
2: None of your business, you old goat.
6: Well, if you're my campaign manager...
2: No, you're mine. But this has nothing to do with my campaign. Now, Mr. Hostetter.
7: Yes, Mr. Gildersleeve?
2: On the portrait, the first one, oh. I'd like one print made up kind of special.
7: What kind of special?
2: Yeah, I want a big print in one of those folders, you know.
7: Oh, yes, yes, yes.
2: And you might, well, touch it up a little here and there, huh?
7: Oh, I see. You mean around the chin?
2: We needn't go into details. You know your business.
7: I'm sorry, I only meant...
2: That's all right. Just make it look good. Could you have it for me tomorrow?
7: Oh, yes, sir. What would you think of just a touch of color, Mr. Gildersleeve? Gives a very nice effect.
2: Color? What does it cost?
7: Oh, well, there's a small extra fee, but it gives a personal touch, if that's what you're after.
2: That's what I'm after. Go to it, Michelangelo. I'll pick it up tomorrow afternoon.

0: That's me.
1: I wasn't expecting you this evening.
0: I came for a surprise.
1: Well, you're always a nice surprise.
0: I brought another one besides.
1: Oh, now, Throckmorton, if you've brought more candy.
0: Oh, no, Eve, no more of that. You notice the difference in my waistline?
1: Well...
0: I guess it's too soon for it to show. But I'm working on it, Eve. You remember I promised to bring you my picture?
1: Oh, yes.
0: Well, I've got it.
1: What's the matter, Throckmorton?
0: Well, before I give it to you, Eve, I just want to say that this means something to me. I don't get a cabinet photograph taken every day, and I don't go around giving them to girls, either.
1: Well, I'm glad you don't.
0: I mean, I think it ought to mean something when a girl puts a man's photograph on her piano, don't you?
1: Yes, it does.
0: Well, here it is. Eve!
1: Oh, I'm sorry, Throckmorton.
0: I thought you'd like it.
1: But it's so funny.
0: Well, if you think I'm funny.
1: Oh, but I don't. That's just the point. I don't think it looks a bit like you.
0: You don't?
1: Well, of course not. What have they done to you? All this retouching and these horrible colors. They're not you.
0: I got the best photographer in town, Eve. He charges plenty. I just wanted to get something you'd like.
1: Well, I already have a picture of you that I like. The little snapshot, I had it framed yesterday.
0: You did? Where is it?
1: Right over here.
0: Oh, on the piano.
1: Now, this looks like you. But this other atrocity. Look at those pink cheeks.
0: Yeah.
1: And those retouched eyebrows.
0: Yeah. Silliest thing I ever saw. Here, give me a pencil. I'll show you how to retouch.
1: Throckmorton.
0: There. Whiskers. Yeah.

0: Kraft presents The Great Gildersleeve.
1: Yeah.
0: The Kraft Cheese Company, makers of parquet margarine and a complete line of famous quality food products, presents Harold Perry as The Great Gildersleeve. 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

0: Now let's join our friend the great Gildersleeve. The ups and downs of his campaign for mayor, plus the complications of his passion for Miss Eve Goodwin, have reduced him to a bulky shadow. Yesterday afternoon, he inadvertently announced his engagement to Miss Goodwin at an Arbor Day rally. And now, as he drops in at Peavy's drugstore, he's in a mood to accept congratulations.
1: Mm-hmm. Love is the sweetest.
2: Well, thank Commissioner Gildersleeve.
3: Oh, hi, Floyd. Who's taking care of the barbershop?
2: Closed up. Shave my quarter for the day, Commissioner. Have a soda?
3: No, Floyd, you have one. I'm buying today. Where's Peavy?
2: Out back there, making up some of my special hair tonic. Guaranteed to grow hair in a pool ball.
3: Now, if you only find some stuff that'll grow hair in a human skull.
2: I use it myself.
3: Very good. Come on, what'll you have, Floyd?
2: Well, if you're buying, I'll have a cigar. What's the occasion, Mr. Gildersleeve?
3: Haven't you heard? I'm engaged to be married.
2: Well, congratulations. Say, didn't you just get out of one?
3: What do you mean?
2: Well, weren't you engaged to that Southern party with the...
3: Oh, that was some time ago, Floyd. This is different. This is the real thing.
2: Well, if you're satisfied, why should I kick? Who's the,
3: Miss Eve Goodwin.
2: The school principal? Never would have thought of her.
3: Why not?
2: I don't know. I had a teacher once that I wondered about, but a principal...
3: She's a very lovely woman, Floyd.
2: Oh, sure. I wasn't casting any asparagus on the lady.
3: Asparagus.
4: 5 gallons are on the last till Christmas. Hello, Mr. Gildersleeve.
3: Hello, Peavy. Have a cigar.
4: Well, I rarely use tobacco, Mr. Gildersleeve. Is this some kind of an occasion?
2: Sure is, Peavy. Commissioner's gone out and got himself engaged again.
4: So I hear.
3: Yes, Peavy. I'm engaged to the nicest woman in Summerfield. Come on, have a cigar.
4: Well, as I say, I seldom smoke cigars, but just to be a good fellow, I'll ring one up.
3: Oh, you're a prince, Peavy. Now get out the box so Floyd and I can smoke.
4: Yes, sir.
2: Your regular brand?
3: No, let's have the 3 for a half model.
4: 3 for a half it is.
2: Thanks, Commissioner.
4: I think you should be very happy, Mr. Gildersleeve. Miss Goodwin always seemed like a nice, wholesome, substantial woman.
3: Wholesome? Peavy, you make me sick. You haven't got a spark of romance in your whole system.
4: Well, no, I wouldn't say that.
3: Well, don't call my fiancée wholesome.
4: Oh, no offense. I'm very happy if you've met Miss Wright. Was it love at first sight, would you say?
3: Instantaneous. You can always...
2: Well, Judge Hooker, come on in, join the party, Judge.
5: Thank you.
2: Gildersleeve's giving out cigars for his engagement.
3: Yeah, that's right, Judge. Have a cigar?
5: I've already offered my congratulations, but I'll accept the cigar. I wish you a long life of happiness, and I think Eve's a lucky girl.
3: Oh, thank you, Horace.
2: The commissioner claims it was love at first sight, Judge. You take any stock in that?
5: There's no such thing as love at first sight, Floyd. Love is a matter of habit.
3: Habit? Love is not like brushing your teeth, Horace.
2: Well, I think there's something in what he says.
5: There. Floyd's a married man, Gildy. He ought to know.
3: All right, Floyd, what's your theory?
2: Well, I'll tell you the way it happened with me. I was going with the wife for about 6 months, I guess. You know, she seemed like a good kid. Her family knew my family. She was fairly good-looking at that time. Hadn't started to spread out, you know. But to me, she was strictly a good time. Nothing serious, few laughs, a little necking once in a while. Then one night, I took her to a dance someplace, and when we were going home after... There was some moonlight or something. Before I knew it, I asked her to marry me. I didn't have any more intention to marry that girl than... Well, as soon as the words were out of my mouth, I could have bit my tongue off.
3: That's very interesting, Floyd, but what's your theory about love?
2: My theory is that it's an accident, and there ought to be a law against it.
3: You're just cynical. You can't convince me.
4: Well, me either, Mr. Gildersleeve.
3: What do you think, Peavy? You think love is just a habit?
4: I think love is a miracle.
3: Oh? What do you mean by that?
4: Well, I'll tell you. The minute I laid eyes on Mrs. Peavy, I was swept off my feet.
3: There you are, fellas. Tell us how it happened, Peavy.
4: Well, we met at a picnic. There were several other
2: people. Oh, I'd never fall for a girl at a picnic. They make you do all the work.
3: Shush, Floyd.
2: Light the fire, boil the water.
5: Let Peavy tell his story, Floyd.
2: Bury the garbage. It's a lot of work at a picnic.
3: Go ahead, Peavy.
4: Well, Mrs. Peavy was the only stranger in the group at this picnic. So 4 or 5 of us young fellows were

0: meeting her for the first time. As soon as I saw her, I knew she was the girl for me.
1: It was like an electric current, huh?
0: Well, no, I would... yes, by George, it was. It was like an electric current, and it sure filled me full of ginger. You know how young fellows are. I commenced to show off, climbing trees, jumping across the creek. Had on a brand new pair of trousers, but I just didn't give a hang.
1: That's it, Peavy. That's the miracle.
0: Oh, no, that's not the miracle. The miracle was that I was the only fellow there that fell in love with her, and I was the only one she married. That was the miracle.
2: I don't believe it, Peavy.
1: Now, wait a minute, Floyd.
0: What is it you don't believe, Floyd?
2: I don't believe it was any miracle. Did you clean the pots after the picnic?
0: Well, yes, I believe I did.
2: You buried the garbage?
0: Oh, yes, I recall that very distinctly.
2: Well, there goes your miracle. A woman always picks out the man that's got his nose to the grindstone, and boy, does she keep it there.
1: Yep.
2: You'll find out, Mr. Gildersleeve.

0: Bertie, I do hope it will turn out well. Do you think it will? This is the first time in my life I've ever made a cake.
1: Now, honey, just take it easy. Take it easy. Don't get yourself in an uproar. Just do like I tell you. Put it in the oven now.
0: One side, Leroy.
2: Oh, sorry. Leroy, for goodness sake.
3: I said I was sorry.
0: You have to hang around the kitchen. Why don't you go out and play?
3: I don't feel like it.
0: I don't know why it is. Every time I bake a cake, Leroy has to be underfoot. One side now.
1: I know what Leroy's hanging around for. Here it is, Leroy. You can lick the bowl now.
3: No, thanks, Bertie.
1: What?
3: No, thanks.
1: Leroy, honey, what's the matter?
3: Nothing. I just feel like punching somebody in the nose, that's all.
0: Well, what on earth?
3: What does he have to go and get married for? Why can't she leave him alone?
0: Oh, why can't who?
3: Oh, Lady Goodwin. They were doing all right till she came along.
1: Now, Leroy, you hadn't ought to feel like that.
3: Well, I do. Who wants to marry an old principal?
1: Well, it looks like your uncle does.
0: Besides, she's not old. She's not even as old as Uncle Mort. What's wrong with marrying a principal, anyway?
3: It's like marrying a cop. Leroy, do this. Leroy, do that. Leroy, stay after school. Leroy.
0: I don't think you're very fair to Miss Goodwin.
3: Was she fair to me? Made me clean up the whole playground when I didn't even throw it. Whitey threw it.
0: I don't know what you're talking about. And anyway...
3: Ask Whitey. He admits it. He admits it.
0: Anyway, I like her.
3: You would.
0: I don't know that I think she's just the person for Uncle Mort, but I like her. What do you think, Bertie?
3: You don't want him to marry her, do you, Bertie?
1: Well, you have to look at it this way. There's all kinds of women. Now, Miss Ransom, she's one kind of woman. Miss Goodwin, she's a little different. It's up to the man. Mr. Gillsleeve knows what he's doing, I hope.
3: Well, gosh, do we have to go through this every spring? Last year was Mrs. Ransom. This year is Miss Good...
2: Oh, hi, Unc. I didn't hear you come in.
1: Oh, Mr. Gillsleeve, home early.
0: Yes, Uncle Marcher. Early.
4: Did I interrupt something?
0: Oh, no, we were just talking.
2: Yeah, just talking.
1: I've been teaching Miss Marjorie how to bake a cake.
0: Yeah, she's been teaching me how to bake a cake.
2: Yeah, making a cake.
4: Well, that's fine. What's for dinner, Bertie, besides cake?
1: Oh, something you like.
4: Good.
0: Well, how did it go today, Uncle Mort?
4: Fine, fine. Bertie.
1: Yes, sir?
4: Bertie, I suppose the children have told you that I've decided to take the fatal plunge. I'm taking it again, as it were.
1: Oh, yes, sir. I was just getting around to congratulate you. Many happy returns, Miss Gillsleeve.
4: Well, thank you, Bertie. Thank you. You approve of this step, I trust.
1: Oh, anything you want to do is all right with me. You know that, Mr. Gillsleeve.
4: Yes, I know that, Bertie. But I'd like to know what you really think of it.
1: Oh, I think it's fine, Mr. Gillsleeve. I think it's fine, if you do.
4: Oh. Well, thank you.
1: Of course, I don't know the lady, except in the one time she came here to dinner.
4: Yes, I must have her to dinner again soon. Perhaps tomorrow night, so we can all get acquainted. After all, we're going to see a lot of each other. I can't help noticing that you children haven't committed yourselves as yet. Marjorie, what do you think of all this?
0: Oh, I think it's fine, Uncle Mort. I really do. I hope you'll be very happy, and I think you will.
4: Well, I think we should be. After all, Miss Goodwin and I have many things in common, which should... Leroy, what do you think?
3: Oh, I think it's fine. Fine, I think it's fine.
4: You do, eh?
3: Yeah, I think it's fine.
4: That's fine.
3: Front door, I'll go.
4: Come on, Marjorie. Let's get out of here so Bertie can get dinner.
0: I've got to watch my cake.
1: Oh, I'll watch it, honey. You run along.
0: Oh, thanks, Bertie. But I baked it, remember?
1: Don't worry, you'll get the credit.
5: Hi.
6: Hello, Leroy.
0: Mrs. Ransom.
4: Uh-oh, I suppose she's heard.
5: Yeah, I'm glad to come over, Mrs. Ransom.
6: Is your uncle?
5: Sure, he's here. Let me take your coat, Mrs. Ransom.
4: Pretty polite all of a sudden.
5: Uncle'll be glad to see you. He was just saying, I wonder why Mrs. Ransom never comes over anymore.
4: What's the little devil up to now? Oh, hello, Leela.
7: Throckmorton, darling. Hello, Marjorie. Throckmorton, I'm so happy for you.
4: Happy?
7: I just heard the news just this morning. Of course, I had to hear it from Judge Hooker.
4: Oh, I was going to call you, Leela.
7: Oh, I'll Frankenstein? Gracious, you're much too busy to have any time for me. But I just couldn't wait to tell you how happy I am for both of you. I called Eve up right away.
6: You did?
7: Oh, we had the nicest chat. I think she's a dear, Throckmorton. So refined.
4: Oh, yes, Eve's very refined.
7: And such a lady. I think you two should have a very interesting life together.
4: Well, we plan to, of course.
7: I'll bet the children are just thrilled about it, aren't you, Leroy?
8: Yeah, it's great.
7: Don't you think it's wonderful, Marjorie?
9: Yes, I do.
7: I tell you, I'm so excited about it, I want to give a party, Throckmorton, right away, an engagement party.
4: Well, that's very nice of you, Leela, but...
7: After all, who has a better right? I mean, think of all the parties that were given for us when we were engaged. I think I ought to do something in return, and I'd love to. I love parties anyway.
4: Well, I think I ought to speak to Eve first. She isn't much the party type.
7: Oh, don't worry about Eve. I've already spoken to her.
6: You have?
7: I invited her for tomorrow evening, and she said she'd love to come.
4: Oh, Eve is wonderful.
7: I've invited the judge, too. I thought we'd just make it, you know, kind of intimate, as long as we're all such old friends and all.
4: What about the doctor?
7: Dr. Hargrave? Oh, out of town again. You know these doctors. Sometimes I think all they really care about is microbes. Hi-ho, who wants to be a microbe?
4: Leela, by George, sometimes I don't know.
7: Well, I'll be expecting you tomorrow then, Throckmorton.
4: Wait, I'll go to the door with you.
7: Oh, thank you.
4: I just want to say, Leela.
7: Yes, Throckmorton.
4: Well, I think you've been a darn good sport about this whole thing, and I want you to know it.
7: Oh, gracious, Throckmorton, I couldn't be happier for you, really. And I'd love giving a party. After all, it isn't every day you get yourself engaged. Not quite. See you tomorrow.
4: See you tomorrow. Tomorrow. I wonder, it could be one of my bad days.
10: 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For the first time since the announcement of their engagement, Miss Goodwin is coming to the house, and Gildersleeve senses that Leroy is going to require a little coaching. The coaching is going on in Gildersleeve's bedroom as he cleans up for dinner.
4: Wait a minute.
11: Yeah?
4: Yeah. Come back here. I want to talk to you.
11: What about?
4: Well, I'd just like to talk to you, Leroy. Sit down on the bed there.
11: Okay. Shoot.
4: Well, what I wanted to say, Leroy, was, is that the necktie I gave you?
11: Yeah, what's the matter with it?
4: Nothing. I wonder why I gave it to you. Yeah. What I was going to say, my boy.
11: Yeah?
4: Did you wash your neck?
11: Sure.
4: Yeah. Come here. By George, you did, didn't you?
11: She's not going to get anything on me.
4: Yeah. Who?
11: Miss Goodwin. Yeah.
4: Now, that's just what I want to talk to you about, young man. That attitude. You must realize that because Miss Goodwin is the principal of your school, she has certain duties to perform. It's her duty to be strict with you. Ye God, somebody's got to be strict with you. But you mustn't take that to mean that she doesn't like you.
11: That's all right. I don't like her.
4: Let me put it this way, my boy. When Miss Goodwin's out of school, she's a different person. A very different person. And you must learn to think of her that way. must learn to think of her as well as somebody who's very dear to me. Will you do that?
11: I'll try.
4: That's the boy. I know you will. You know, Leroy, you and I ought to get to know each other better. I've always been intending to spend more time with you.
11: Are you going to tell me that you're marrying Miss Goodwin so that you can spend more time with me?
4: I know how you feel, my boy. We've always been a pretty tight little corporation here, you and Marjorie and I. But I feel that the time has come now to expand a little bit. We got to take a new partner into the firm.
11: Why?
4: Why? Well, I don't know that I can explain why. Perhaps when you're older, you'll understand.
11: When I'm older.
4: That's right. When you're older, you'll understand a lot of things.
11: When I'm older. Everything's going to happen when I'm older. For corn's sake, I might as well go to bed and stay there till I'm 21.
4: I know how you feel, my boy, but there are certain things, well, you just have to grow up to them.
11: What things? When did you grow up to them?
4: I haven't got time to explain it all now, Leroy. Miss Goodwin will be here any minute. When she comes, I want you to be polite to her. You understand?
11: Well, I'll be polite. Don't worry. She's not going to get anything on me. I'll be polite to her.
4: You'll be more than that. You'll be nice to her, you little squirt, or I'll give you a good fanning. You understand?
11: Okay.
4: Now stick in your shirt tail and let's go downstairs. Eve, darling.
6: Throckmorton.
4: Why didn't they tell me you were here?
6: I've only been here a few minutes.
4: May I?
6: Careful. Lipstick.
4: You know, Eve, in my day, if a teacher used lipstick, they'd have her run out of town.
6: Well, your day is over, thank goodness.
4: Well, no, I wouldn't say that.
6: I've just been having such a nice talk with Marjorie. You have a very tactful niece, Throckmorton.
8: I have a very lucky uncle.
4: Your uncle has very good taste. Luck had nothing to do with it, did it, Eve? It was sheer determination.
6: Yours or mine? Where's Leroy?
4: Oh, he's upstairs. He'll be right down. Leroy!
11: Who?
4: Hurry down, my boy. Well, let's sit down, shall we? Dinner won't be ready for a few minutes.
6: I'm looking forward to Mrs. Ransom's party this evening. I think it should be such fun.
4: Yes, I hope so.
6: Marjorie was telling me she baked her first cake yesterday. I think that's wonderful.
8: Well, it wasn't wonderful, but it wasn't bad, was it, Uncle Mort?
4: It was food for the gods, my dear.
6: You must teach me how sometime, Marjorie.
8: Oh, I'd love to. It's very simple, really. You just take a cup of flour and...
4: Marjorie, not right now, my dear.
8: Oh, it's very simple.
4: Here's Leroy. Come on in, my boy, and meet your future... say hello to Miss Goodwin.
6: Hello, Leroy.
9: How do you do, Miss Goodwin?
6: Well, won't you come over here and sit beside me?
9: I'm quite comfortable here, thank you. I might crowd you.
4: Huh?
6: Oh, there's plenty of room.
4: Leroy, do as Miss Goodwin tells you.
6: Oh, now, Throckmorton, that's no way to talk to a boy. Let him do as he pleases. Did you have a good time this afternoon, Leroy?
9: Yes, Miss Goodwin.
6: What did you play? Baseball?
9: No, Miss Goodwin.
6: You didn't play baseball. Well...
4: Tell Miss Goodwin what you did play.
9: Yes, sir. We played commando.
6: Oh, that sounds like fun. How do you play it?
9: Oh, you just play it.
4: Tell her how you play it, Leroy.
9: Yes, sir.
6: Well, do you have foxholes?
9: Do we have foxholes? Boy, you ought to see the one we got now. It's big enough... Yeah, we have foxholes.
4: Go on, Leroy. Miss Goodwin asked you a question. Answer it.
6: Just a minute, Throckmorton. Leroy.
9: Yes, Miss Goodwin?
6: Come here a minute.
9: Yes?
6: I don't know that this is the place for it, Leroy, but I owe you an apology.
9: What for?
6: I found out who threw that paper wad in assembly. It wasn't you.
9: Who was it?
6: Paul Marks.
9: You're still cold.
6: Am I? Well, don't tell me who it was. It wasn't you, and I apologize.
9: Miss Goodwin, I'll tell you something.
6: Yes?
9: I didn't actually throw it, but I wadded it up.
6: Well, I'll forgive you, Leroy, on one condition.
9: What's that?
6: When we're out of school, don't call me Miss Goodwin.
9: Well, what'll I call you?
6: Well, call me Eve or anything you like, but not Miss Goodwin. I like to get out of school once in a while, too, you know.
11: Okay, I'll do it. If you'll do something for me.
6: What's that?
11: Don't call me Leroy. The name is Leroy.
4: No, young man.
6: It's a deal.
4: Oh, here's Bertie. Is dinner announced, Bertie?
12: Come and get it.
4: Bertie's a jewel, but she's no Emily Post. Shall we, Leroy, come back here?
5: I get to sit next to Miss Goodwin.
13: No, sir, I do.
4: Happy little family.

0: You were wonderful.
1: How do you mean, Throckmorton?
0: Well, the way you handle the children. So tactful.
1: They're very nice children.
0: Well, it's a big load off my mind. Now, if things go well at Leela's...
1: Well, if you're worried about it, perhaps we should have stayed at your house and been cozy.
0: How about it? Should we tell Leela we couldn't make it?
1: Oh, Throckmorton, I was joking. We can't possibly back out now. Come on.
0: Oh, all right. How about a quick kiss? Just one before she comes.
2: Lipstick.
0: I don't mind. I like the taste.
2: Well, I mind. Throckmorton, this...
3: Well, the happy couple. Here they are, George.
4: Well, congratulations, Throckmorton. My profoundest sympathy, Eve. May all your troubles be little ones. Don't worry, Eve. The first 100 years are the hardest.
0: Oh, brother, this is going to be worse than I thought.
4: Leela, I want to tell you that's the finest homemade punch I ever tasted.
1: It's simply delicious.
0: Great.
3: Oh, now y'all are just trying to turn my head. But my mother always told me a girl should be able to do one thing well.
1: Well, I'm sure you have other accomplishments.
3: Well, I can cook a little. I used to wonder what Throckmorton could see in a silly little girl like me, and I finally decided it must be my cooking.
5: On my way downtown this afternoon,
3: You might just as well realize, Eve, that Throckmorton simply loves to eat. You know, one time I fed him from fried eggplant, and he ate so much he got the hiccups.
1: Throckmorton, you pig.
0: Now, Leela, please.
1: Oh, this is fun, Throckmorton. Tell me some more things about him, Leela.
3: Well, now, let me see. Oh, did he ever tell you about the time when he was a little boy and the little girl wanted to kiss him in Sunday school?
0: Leela.
3: Throckmorton thought she wanted to wrestle.
1: My, how he's changed.
0: Eve, please.
1: But, darling, I like to know things about your past.
0: Then let me tell them to you.
3: Eve, have you ever seen that snapshot of Throckmorton, the one that was taken when he was a 3-year-old baby?
0: Now, Leela, I forbid it.
3: He was all stomach.
1: Throckmorton, I'd love to see the picture.
4: So would I.
0: You stay out of this, Hooker.
1: Oh, please, we're just having fun.
3: Yes, that's all it is, Throckmorton. Eve, tell me, does he ever...
1: Does he ever? Invariably.
0: By George, I don't have to stand for this.
3: Eve, has he ever sung Speak to Me of Love?
0: Leela, is nothing sacred to you?
1: Well, it can't be terribly sacred, Throckmorton. You've sung it to me.
0: Shut up, Hooker.
3: Oh, Throckmorton, sing it for us now.
0: No.
3: Oh, come on.
0: No, I don't want to sing it.
1: Oh, come on, Throckmorton, sing it for us.
0: Eve?
4: He wants to be coaxed, girl.
0: I do not.
3: Throckmorton, won't you sing it for us, please? Pretty, please?
0: No, I will not.
4: All right, ladies, I will sing it for you.
0: What?
3: Oh, wonderful.
1: That's a good
3: come
1: idea.
3: On, the judge is going to sing.
4: Music, please.
3: I'll play for you, Joe.
6: Speak to me of love.
0: Oh!
6: Say what I'm longing for.
0: No! By George, I'm a jackass. Women. Floyd was right. Well, sir, Throckmorton P. Gildersleeve has learned his lesson.
1: Throckmorton, please, wait for me.
0: What do you want?
1: Darling, don't you see? Don't you understand what Leela was doing?
0: You were just as bad as she was.
1: She was trying to make you look silly. She was trying to make me lose my temper.
0: Who wouldn't lose his temper?
1: I'm not blaming you, darling. Only don't be mad at me, please. Will you forgive me?
0: Well, I won't go back there.
1: We don't have to. Isn't there anything else you'd like to do?
0: Yeah. Peavy was right after all. Love is a miracle.

0: Dear Diary, this will have to be a brief entry because here it is, 2 o'clock in the morning. How did it ever get to be so late? And I thought this was going to be one of my bad days. Good night, everybody.
1: Music heard on this program was directed by Claude Sweet. 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
1: Kraft presents The Great Gildersleeve.
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0: Come with us now to Summerfield in the merry month of May. For the first time this season, the sun is hot today, really hot. And life in Summerfield has slowed down to a walk. Birds are singing and children stop to listen to them. Flies are buzzing and people are thinking it's time to put up their screens, but not doing anything about it. There won't be enough business done in the whole town today to pay the overhead on Peavy's drugstore. And the great Gildersleeve, where is he? Well, the commissioner is in his office at the city hall with the door closed, his coat off, his feet up on the desk, the window wide open, the afternoon sun warming his back. Under his feet lies a stack of mail, still unread. What he's reading over and over is a note from his lady love. He knows it by heart now, every word, and still he reads it, because it seems to bring to him the sweet music of her voice.
1: My dear, dear Throckmorton. Will you think it silly of me, I wonder, to write to you this way, when I could pick up the phone and call you, when I shall be seeing you again tomorrow anyway?
2: Think it silly? Eve, how could I?
1: It's just that there's so much to say, darling. And when we're together, it's so difficult somehow to find words to say it. I have the feeling at times that you too are tongue-tied, that you'd like to say things that you can't.
2: Oh, that's so true, Eve. That's so true. Why, if I could say the things that are in my heart, I'd be a poet.
1: Anyway, this is my little way of bringing you closer to me when we're apart. And I hope it will bring me closer to you. It's late afternoon now. I'm sitting at my writing desk, the little rosewood one that Mother gave me. And the radio's playing softly in the next room. It's a program that's on every afternoon called Tea Time Melodies. I wonder if you ever listen to it.
2: Oh, I must make a note of that. Tea Time Melodies.
1: I like to think that you might even be listening to it now, because guess what they're playing, darling? They're playing Tea for Two.
2: Oh.
1: Do you remember? Do you remember the first time you ever held my hand?
2: Do I?
1: It was before you told me you loved me, even. You held my hand, and you sang it to me softly and so sweetly.
2: Upon my knee, with tea for two and two for tea, it's me for you and you for... Oh! Bessie, what in the name of John Philip Susan? What's going on out there?
3: That's out in the street. A truck of some kind with a loudspeaker.
2: Where? Let me see.
3: It's that truck down there with the flags all over it. See, it's got a sign on it.
2: Vote for Terwilliger. Why,
4: the retain the incumbent. Vote for Mayor Terwilliger at the primaries on June 20th. He's given us 4 years of good government. Let's have four more. Vote for Terwilliger. Retain the incumbent.
2: Retain the incumbents. Oh, Bessie, pull down that window.
3: Yes, sir. Mr. Gildersleeve, a celebration of some kind?
2: Celebration, nothing. It's a plot. A dirty political plot. Terwilliger paraded that truck past here deliberately. He did it to annoy me. He's just trying to get my goat. Well, if he thinks he's going to get my goat, he's mistaken. I'm just good and mad, that's all.
3: Yes, sir.
2: Parading past the city hall like that. Why, it's a disgrace. It's an attempt to corrupt civil servants. That's what it is. He's trying to sway them. It's an outrage. Wonder where you get trucks like that.
3: Mr. Gildersleeve.
2: Retain the incumbents.
3: Is there anything else I can do, Mr. Gildersleeve?
2: Yes, Bessie. If that truck comes by again, don't listen to it. Ignore it.
3: Yes, sir. Mr. Gildersleeve, what is an incumbent?
2: An incumbent, Bessie, is a political slug, a leech. You find him under rocks.
3: Oh, I see.
2: I'm joking, Bessie. An incumbent is anyone who's holding office.
3: You mean like you're the water commissioner, so you're an incumbent.
2: Well, there are good incumbents and bad incumbents.
3: Well, how do you tell which are the good ones and which are the bad ones?
2: Just come and ask me. Now, get out of here, will you, Bessie? Let me get back to my work.
3: If you don't mind, Mr. Gildersleeve, I'll be out of the office for a few moments.
2: Yeah, I wish you would be. Now... My dear, dear Throckmorton. My dear, dear Throckmorton. My dear, dear Eve. My dear, darling Eve. My dear, sweet, lovely, beautiful Eve. And she sealed it with a kiss. Right here. Hooker, who let you in?
5: Nobody. The door was open.
2: That Bessie.
6: What goes on, Gildy? What were you...
2: I just happened to be reading a letter. Is there anything wrong in that?
6: Oh, no, no, of course not. Anyone I know?
2: It was from an old college chum.
6: Oh, I see. You boys must have been very fond of each other.
2: Hooker, what do you want?
6: I've come here to give you a word of advice, Gildy.
2: Keep your advice. I don't want any.
6: Well, you asked me to act as your campaign manager, did you not?
2: In a moment of weakness, I did.
6: In a moment of weakness, I consented. Now, as your involuntary campaign manager, I should like to call attention to the fact that I haven't observed any campaigning lately. Not on your part.
2: Well, I've been busy.
6: Yeah, I know. So has Terwilliger. He's been very busy. Only he's been busy campaigning, not lollygagging.
2: Yeah, Hooker, I do not lollygag.
6: Listen, did you hear that truck just went by?
2: Yes, I heard it. Retain the incumbent.
6: Well, that's what's going on all over. Billboards, throwaways, ads in the newspaper. The opposition's really going to town. They're spending money like crazy. What are you doing about it?
2: I'll do something. Don't worry, Hooker. I'll do plenty when the time comes.
6: When the time comes.
2: I'm just waiting for the psychological moment.
6: Well, kindly let me know when it arrives. In the meantime, you may contact me at Dolan's pool room.
2: Yes.
6: Goodbye, lover.
2: Oh. Go chase yourself, you old goat.
3: Oh, excuse me, Judge.
6: Good day.
2: Bessie. Bessie, is that you?
3: Do you want me, Mr. Gildersleeve?
2: Yes. Bessie, do you ever listen to the radio?
3: Oh, yes. My favorite's Red Skeleton. Now, I don't know, somehow he just kills me when he's being a bad little boy and when he says, howdy doody. Honest, I scream. Don't you think he's a scream, Mr. Gildersleeve?
2: But the program I'm interested in right now, Bessie, happens to be Tea Time Melodies. Do you ever listen to it?
3: Oh, my mom does. She never misses it. Every day at 5:30, she...
2: 5:30? Oh, my goodness, I gotta go. Close up before you leave, will you, Bessie? Mm-hmm. See the lights are turned off and the windows closed. And don't forget to put the cat out.
3: Going now, Mr. Gildersleeve?
2: Yes, an appointment. I forgot it, but then I remembered it.

0: turn off that radio.
1: Hi, Al.
0: Turn it off.
1: But, Al, it's Captain Wonder Man.
0: I don't care if it's General Eisenhower. Turn it off.
1: Okay.
0: Good idea.
2: Oh, thank heaven, Uncle Mort. I have to listen to that thing every afternoon.
1: You do not. You can go somewhere else.
0: Leroy, this is a community living room. Marjorie has just as much right here as you have.
1: Oh, yeah? Does she let me stay here when Wally Hoff comes over and they want to sit on the sofa?
2: Wally Hoff has not come near the place in 3 months.
1: Yeah, but don't you wish he would?
2: I do not. Told Wally I never wanted to see him again.
1: You didn't think he'd take you up on it, though, did you?
2: Leroy, sometimes I...
0: Now stop it, both of you. Stop fighting and quiet down. Ye God, sometimes I don't know whether I'm an uncle or an umpire. I came home to listen to a radio program, and I want it quiet. Do you understand? Quiet.
2: Quiet, Leroy. Ouch!
0: Leroy.
1: I never touched her.
0: Either you sit down and keep quiet or go up to your room.
1: I better go up to my room.
3: Miss Marjorie, did you show your uncle what they went and did?
2: Oh, no.
0: What? Who did, Bertie?
3: I don't know. Some men came and they put up a great big billboard.
2: With a picture of the mayor on it.
0: Oh? Where, Bertie?
3: Look out the side window there.
0: Oh! Have I got to have that big fat incumbent looking at me every morning when I sit down to breakfast? By George, I'm going to see my lawyer.
2: I think you should.
0: No, that won't do any good. My lawyer's Judge Hooker. Besides, that billboard was just put there to get my goat.
3: Well, ain't there something that can be done? They've gone and messed up the view and all.
0: Yes, Bertie, there is something that can be done. Pull down the shade. Pull it down and keep it down.
3: Yes, sir.
1: Hey, Unc, you want to see a card trick?
0: I thought you'd gone up your room.
1: I did, but I came down again. You want to see a trick?
0: No.
1: All right, take a card. Any card.
0: No tricks, Leroy. I have a radio program I want to hear, and by George, I'm going to hear it. Alone.
1: That's no fair. You made me turn off the radio just...
0: Leroy.
3: Come along with me, Leroy.
1: Okay. Come on, Marge. You too.
2: Do I have...
0: You too, my dear.
2: I don't see why I have to pay for everything Leroy does.
0: Ooh, it's 5:30. Better turn on the radio. Now, pull up a chair and have a little peace for change. I wonder if Eve is listening. I'll bet she is. Two hearts that beat as one. Radio is wonderful.
4: WSUM, Summerfield.
0: Just in time.
4: Tea time melodies, the program originally scheduled, will not be heard at this time.
0: Oh.
4: Instead, we present at this time a talk by the Honorable Cyrus P. Terwilliger, Mayor of Summerfield.
0: What?
4: Mayor Terwilliger.
0: I won't listen to it. Don't listen to it, Eve.
5: My very good friends of Summerfield.
0: Well, I'll just listen a little.
5: The time has come. The time has come, my friends, to face facts. The time has come to call a spade a spade.
0: Uh-huh.
5: And the time has come to call my opponent, Throckmorton P. Gildersleeve, by his true name.
0: You don't dare.
5: Let me say first that I have made mistakes in my lifetime.
0: Yeah, you bet you have.
5: I have made serious mistakes.
0: You bet.
5: But the worst mistake I ever made was appointing Mr. Gildersleeve to fill the vacancy of water commissioner.
0: Oh!
5: You cannot fill one vacancy with another vacancy. I found that out.
0: There's such a thing as libel, Terwilliger.
5: I have now to confess to you, my friends, and it pains me deeply to do so. I have now to confess to you that Mr. Gildersleeve, by his record of the past 2 years, has proved himself a man of many words and little action. A boondoggler of the first water.
0: Boondoggler? That does it. You want action, eh, Mayor? All right, you'll get it. Hello. Hello. Hello. Hello.
6: That you, Gildy?
0: Judge, why don't you answer?
6: Why don't you stop saying hello?
0: Listen, Judge, Terwilliger just made a speech about me on the radio.
6: I know. I'm listening to it right now.
0: He called me a boondoggler.
6: That's nothing. Did you hear the other things he called you?
0: No, I turned it off. Listen, you old rooster, get busy. Get up off your tail feathers and get down to that radio station and tell him I want to answer Terwilliger.
6: But, Gildy...
0: I want you to arrange for him to put me on the air tomorrow night.
6: But, Gildy, do you realize...
0: Argue about it, Judge. Do it. I'm going to give the people of this town an earful, and by George, it won't be any tea time melody.
7: The great Gildersleeve will be with us again in just a few seconds. 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But remember, each package of golden, delicious Pabstet cheese food you do buy goes a long way by lending its mellow, appetizing cheese flavor to other, more plentiful foods. 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You can get delicious sandwich variety with Pabstet, too, because it blends so smoothly with other ingredients. Pabstet is high in muscle-building milk protein, helps provide food energy, milk minerals, and important vitamin A. So look for, ask for, and when you can, buy this delicious nourishing food, Pabstet. Now let's get back to the great Gildersleeve. He's had a night of dreams in which he's pursued by little demons screaming at him. But he's followed it with a day of purposeful and fairly fruitful activity. Judge Hooker has arranged for him to broadcast over station WSUM. He's written a speech with which he's mightily pleased, and now he's hurrying home to supper. But what is this he sees in Peavy's window?
0: Oh, it's Peavy, my old friend. He can't do this to me. Peavy.
8: Well, good afternoon, Mr. Gildersleeve. What can I do for you this fine day?
0: Don't you try to soft soap me, Peavy. What's that Terwilliger poster doing in your window?
8: Well, Terwilliger asked me to put it in there.
0: But I'm your friend, Peavy. Terwilliger's just a stranger.
8: I know, but he's a potential customer.
0: Customer? You're money mad, Peavy.
8: Oh, I wouldn't say that.
0: Anything to get more customers. Anything to make a few more dollars.
8: Well, there's two ways of looking at that. One is I'm in business and I have to make a small profit. The other is I'm performing a service. If I can extend the circle of my service, I feel I'm helping the community.
0: You mean you're stealing a customer from the Atlas Drug Company?
8: Mr. Gildersleeve, there's plenty of room for Peavy's drugstore and the Atlas.
0: Peavy, you're nothing but a hypocrite.
8: Well, no, I wouldn't say that. I try to be fair to all my customers, Mr. Gildersleeve. That's why I put your poster in the window and Terwilliger's.
0: Confound it, Peavy. Can't you see that politics is not the same as peddling pills? Politics is a matter of convictions. You've got to be for me or Terwilliger. You can't be for both. Now, which are you for?
8: Well, there are two ways of looking at that.
0: That's ridiculous. You're trying to mix business and politics, and it can't be done.
8: Well, now, there's two sides to that question.
0: There's only one. Are you for me or Terwilliger?
8: Mr. Gildersleeve, I like to look at these things from several angles.
0: Quit stalling. Quit stalling, Peavy. Who are you for?
8: I haven't decided yet.
0: Peavy, I demand that you remove that Terwilliger poster from your window.
8: Oh, dear. Mr. Gildersleeve, really, I couldn't do that.
0: If you value my friendship, you will.
8: Oh, I do. I do value it, only...
0: Well?
8: Well, I promised Mayor Terwilliger I'd leave him in there until the primaries, June 20th. But I'll tell you what I could do.
0: What?
8: I could put a war bond poster in front of him.
0: Yeah. You're pretty cagey, Peavy.
8: Well, I wouldn't say that.
9: There you are, Mr. Gildersleeve.
0: Oh, that's fine, Peavy. Not a trace or Terwilliger to be seen. I'm much obliged. And if you have any doubts that you're doing the right thing, just listen to my broadcast at 9:15 tonight.
8: You're going on the air?
0: Yep. Just tune in station WSUM at 9:15, and you'll hear me put the blast on Terwilliger, Peavy. I'll pull no punches.
8: Well, I'll certainly try to hear that.
0: Listen in and tell your friends to listen, Peavy. Yeah, so long.
8: Goodbye, Mr. Gildersleeve. Politics, politics. I wonder. Now, what can I put in front of that Gildersleeve poster?
10: Morton, are you sure you wouldn't like one of us to go down to the radio station with you?
0: No, thanks, Eve. I'll be all right. You just stay here and listen with the family.
6: I'd be glad to go along, Gildy, if you want me.
0: You just make me nervous, Judge.
1: Can I go, Unc? I've never seen a radio station.
0: Leroy, I can't think of any situation in which you'd be more of a nuisance.
1: Oh, I wouldn't be any nuisance, honest. I could just sit and play with the sound effects.
10: Now, Leroy, you stay here and listen over the air. It'll be much more exciting that way.
1: Okay, Miss Goodwin. You want to see a good trick?
10: What kind of a trick?
1: It's a kind
0: Leroy,
1: of a...
0: we'll have no tricks now, please. I've only got a few minutes before I leave, so just let us talk, if you don't mind.
1: I wouldn't interrupt. Miss Goodwin could take a card and you could just keep talking. Take any card, Miss Goodwin.
10: All right. Are you sure you don't want the judge to look over your speech, Throckmorton?
0: No, Eve. Just wait till you hear it.
10: Well,
1: now
10: I was
1: place the card back in the deck, please.
10: Like this?
1: That's fine.
10: Throckmorton, I hope you won't be abusive or personal in your speech.
0: Certainly not. But I'll hit straight from the shoulder.
10: Well, I don't mind that, but what I...
1: Oh, I forgot to tell you. You have to remember the card you drew. Do you remember it?
10: No, Leroy, I don't.
6: It was the Queen of Spades.
1: Oh, for corn's sake, Judge, you didn't have to tell. Now you spoiled the trick. Take another card, Miss Goodwin.
0: Leroy, stop that. It's impossible for us to talk with this confounded vaudeville act going on.
1: Okay, go ahead and talk. Politics, blah, blah, blah,
0: blah. Careful, young man.
10: What I was saying, Throckmorton, was I see no reason for you to get personal just because Mayor Terwilliger descended to the personal level.
0: There'll be nothing personal about it, Eve. Just facts.
6: What kind of facts, Gilly?
0: The worst ones I could find.
10: Throckmorton, that's the kind of thing you should be very careful about.
0: Why, Eve? It's my duty to tell the public the kind of man my opponent is.
10: That's very low politics, Throckmorton.
0: Well, Terwilliger's a very low politician. I'll say that, too.
10: I think that's all wrong, dear. Really, I do.
0: Well, if I don't...
2: I'm sorry, isn't it about time for you to leave for the studio?
0: In just a minute, my dear, I...
1: Take any card, Marge. Any card at all.
0: Leroy, give me that deck of cards.
1: Oh, please, huh?
0: Ye gods, you think I was just sitting around the house? Don't anybody realize I'm about to go in the air?
10: We all realize it, Throckmorton. Now, you mustn't get yourself excited.
0: I'm not getting myself excited. But between Leroy and his card tricks and you and Hooker criticizing my speech, ye gods...
6: Now, Gildy, just keep cool.
2: There's nothing to be nervous about.
0: I'm not nervous. I'd just like to sit quietly for a minute before I have to go.
10: All right. Now, let's all be quiet.
1: Now, this is just an ordinary deck of cards.
0: Oh, for heaven's sake.
1: But if someone in the audience will take one from the pack, I will cause it to disappear.
0: Leroy, would you like me to cause you to disappear?
1: Well, gosh, Unc, nobody was saying anything. I thought a trick would help you relax.
0: That settles it. I'm leaving. By George, I don't see how politicians can stand it.
10: Stand what, Throckmorton?
0: Well, if they haven't got a family, they can't run. And if they have, they can't think.

0: This way, Mr. Gildersleeve. The studio is right down the corridor.
1: Quite an establishment you have here, Mr. Stagg.
0: Oh, you're so right, Mr. Gildersleeve, yes. WSUM has grown into a real institution. Oh, here's our announcer. Carl?
2: Yes, Chief?
0: This is Mr. Gildersleeve. He's making that political in Studio A at 9:15. This is Carl Crowfoot, Mr. Gildersleeve.
1: Carl Crowfoot?
0: Yes.
1: Well, I've heard you on the air.
0: Oh, well, you must be a fan of Tea Time Melodies, Mr. Gildersleeve.
1: Oh, I never miss Tea Time Melodies. Fine program.
3: Well, we try to make it a little different. You know, the average program of recordings is sort of, oh, well, you know.
0: Yes.
3: I try to make our Tea Time Hour say something to each listener.
1: Great.
3: We try to leave some lasting thought.
1: Yeah, Terwilliger left some lasting thoughts yesterday.
0: Well, I suppose I just leave you two here in the studio, and Carl can show you about the microphone and so on.
3: Fine. Yes.
1: All right. Thank you, Mr. Stagg.
0: Okay. See you later.
3: And now, Mr. Gildersleeve, would you prefer to speak standing up, sitting down?
1: What difference does that make?
3: Well, we in radio have quite a few little tricks. We find that some people are a little nervous standing up. On the other hand, some get short of breath sitting down.
1: I'll stand up.
3: That's fine. Now, suppose you just read me the first line or so of your speech.
1: What for?
3: Well, so I can show you where to stand. We in radio consider that very important.
1: All right.
3: Now, just a second till I run into the control.
1: These announcers, you'd think there was something hard about this. All they do is stand there and read.
4: All right, Mr. Gildersleeve. Go ahead, please.
1: Fellow citizens, I can state my political philosophy very briefly.
4: You're a little too far from the mic, Mr. Gildersleeve.
1: Oh, too far, eh?
4: Yes.
1: Well, I'll move in a little.
4: That's it. All right, try it again, please.
1: Fellow citizens, I can state my political philosophy very briefly.
4: You're too close now.
1: How about here?
4: Oh, that's just fine.
1: Fellow citizens, I can
4: state... Oh, that's perfect. Don't move now. I'll come out and mark it with chalk.
1: Chalk? This is right where I would have stood in the first place if he hadn't been
3: now,
1: so.
3: Now, before I mark the spot, Mr. Gildersleeve, I'm just dying to know what is your political philosophy.
1: Mayor Terwilliger is a dirty crook.
3: Oh, I'm sorry, but you can't say that.
1: Why not?
3: Well, we in radio have little rules and regulations, you know. Now, if I could just glance over your speech first.
1: On one condition, I won't change a word of it.
3: Oh, now, Mr. Gildersleeve, I know you're joking. Why don't you just call the mayor a political opportunist?
1: Because he's a crook.
3: Well, then call him a dishonest political opportunist. Will you agree to that?
1: If I have to.
3: That's the spirit, Mr. Gildersleeve. That's radio. Teamwork is the big thing to we in radio.
0: Well, well, well, and how's our little political coming along?
3: Oh, just fine, Mr. Stagg. Mr. Gildersleeve being very cooperative.
0: Oh, that's good. So good. Mr. Gildersleeve, you'll be going on in just a few moments now, but there's a little formality to be taken care of.
1: Oh, what's that?
0: The matter of paying for the time.
1: Paying?
0: Yes, that'll be $75.
1: $75? Listen here, Mr. Stagg. Mayor Terwilliger insulted me over your two-bit radio station. I'm simply demanding an opportunity to answer his unfounded charges.
3: Perhaps I can explain, Mr. Gildersleeve. We in radio have our little rules and regulations.
0: And one of them is that political candidates have to pay for our time on the air.
1: Well, I don't know anything about that, and I'm not going to pay a cent.
0: Oh, but I'm sure Judge Hooker understood that you...
1: Judge Hooker didn't say a word about money.
0: Well, we... have to have it.
1: Well, you won't get it. And I'm going on the radio anyway.
3: Oh, now, Mr. Gildersleeve, we in radio...
1: We in radio give we in politics a big pain, brother. I stand on my constitutional rights. I'll send for my lawyer.
5: I do hope everything goes well. What time is it, Judge?
6: Just exactly 9:14 by my gold watch and chain. Won't be long now, as the monkey said when his tail got caught in the lawnmower.
5: That's good, Judge. You know any more like that?
7: Hush, Leroy. We ought to turn it on. The judge's watch may be wrong.
6: Hadn't been wrong in 20 years, but I'll turn it on anyway.
8: Gee, I wonder how Uncle sounds.
7: He'll sound just fine.
6: I'm afraid he'll sound like Gildersleeve.
5: I do hope he isn't nervous.
6: Yeah.
4: WSUM, the voice of Summerfield. Due to circumstances beyond our control, the political broadcast originally scheduled for this time will not be heard.
9: What the heck?
4: We present at this time the music of Chuck Hazlitt and his ensemble. Their first selection, Glowworm.
5: Judge, what on earth could have happened?
6: Can't imagine, Eve. I'll go call the station right away.
10: Stop the music! Stop it!
4: Please, please, Mr. Gildersleeve. I don't care what the rules are. I demand to be heard.
5: Oh, Throckmorton.
8: Attaboy, Unc!
4: We're on the air.
10: I don't care. I'm going to be on the air, too.
4: You can't do it.
10: Don't tell me what I can't do. Have you ever heard of free speech, brother? Well, I'm going to have some.
4: I'm sorry, but if you come one step nearer this microphone, I'll...
10: Do what? Let go, you. Ladies and gentlemen, I'm being kept off the air by the...
4: Ladies and gentlemen,
2: continue now with Chuck Hazlitt presenting

0: not guilty, you certainly made a prime jackass of yourself on the air.
1: It was your fault, Hooker. Why didn't you tell me they wanted money?
0: Well, I tried to. Maybe after this you'll listen to me. You can't run a campaign without money.
1: Yeah, guess you're right, Judge. But I haven't got any. I guess I'm licked.
0: Now, don't be downhearted, Gildy. You got a lot of friends in this town.
1: Friends? How do you mean?
0: Well, your friends will all be glad to contribute to your campaign fund.
1: I don't believe it.
0: No, nonsense. Anybody that wouldn't give $5? Well, he's no friend of yours, that's all.
1: How much can I put you down for, Horace?
0: Me?
1: Yeah, let's start with you. Yeah. You see what I mean, folks. Good night, everybody.
2: 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And this is Ken Carpenter speaking for the Kraft Cheese Company, makers of parquet margarine and a complete line of famous quality food products. 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

0: wonderful.
1: Where else can you get air like that? You know, I wouldn't live anywhere else for $1 million.
0: Neither would I.
1: You take where Judge Hooker lives, even. Of course, it's only 3 blocks from here. But somehow the air isn't the same. I notice the difference the minute I turn the corner.
0: I think it's spring that's turned the corner.
1: Huh? What do you mean?
0: Well, see how green everything is. Why, in another week, the lilacs will be out. It's really here, Uncle Mort. It's spring.
1: Yes, it's spring. What is it the fellow says? Spring with its eternal promise? I don't know. Spring, spring, thou lovely thing.
0: Why, Uncle Mort.
1: I'm a poet and I don't know it.
0: You know, you get awfully silly in the spring.
1: Well, who doesn't? Come on, let's sit down here on the swing and be comfortable, my dear. Got to remember to put some oil on that. Remind me next spring.
0: Oh, I love spring. And I love this place. I love every tree and every bush and every little thing about it.
1: Yeah, I wouldn't take $1 million for it.
0: And the grass. See how green it is. You can almost see it growing.
1: I can almost see me mowing. Oh, well, Leroy's a big boy now. Where is Leroy?
0: He ducked out right after breakfast. Do you want him?
1: No, let him go. What's he up to?
0: I don't know. He borrowed a quarter from Bertie before he left. She'll probably never see it again.
1: I've told him time and again he's not... Bertie, is that you?
2: Where are you, Miss Gilsey?
1: Out on the porch. Come on out.
2: Mr. Gilsey, you going downtown today?
1: I wasn't planning to, Bertie. I doubt if I even stir off this porch today. It's so comfortable here.
2: Oh, shucks, I should have asked Leroy. He was going anyway.
1: By the way, Bertie, I understand you lent Leroy some money this morning.
2: Yes, sir. Well, I...
1: Now, I've told Leroy he's not to ask you for money, and I've asked you not to lend him any.
2: Well, I wouldn't say I lent it to him exactly, Mr. Gilsey.
1: You wouldn't?
2: No, sir, I just advanced it to him.
1: The distinction is a highly technical one, Bertie.
2: It's what?
1: Lending and advancing. The distinction is scarcely perceptible from where I sit.
2: I'm sorry, Mr. Gilsleeve. You ain't coming through so good this morning.
1: I say, what's the difference between lending money to Leroy and advancing it?
2: Well, advancing money is where you're going to get it back come payday. Lending it is where you kiss it goodbye. Leroy's going to pay it back.
1: Well, see that he does. What did he want it for, anyway?
2: Oh, he made me promise not to tell.
1: No, Bertie.
0: Here comes Leroy on his bicycle.
2: Yes, sir, you better ask him.
3: Hey, Uncle, look, no hands!
1: Leroy, oh my goodness, don't do that. One of these days, he'll break his fool neck.
0: No such luck.
3: I got it, Bertie.
0: Hi, Unc.
1: Leroy, where have you been?
0: Shopping.
1: Stick in your shirt tail. What were you shopping for?
0: Present.
1: And who, may I ask, were you buying a present for with money which you borrowed from Bertie when I told you repeatedly you're not to do so? Well?
0: Could you give me that again?
1: What's the matter with everybody around here? I speak English, don't I?
2: Excuse me, I got to look it up.
1: Leroy, who was the present for?
0: Miss Goodwin.
1: Miss Goodwin, eh? Leroy, what's back of all this?
0: Nothing, Mom, nothing at all.
4: He just wants to get promoted, that's all. June is coming.
3: I do not. I mean, I do so... Tell her to keep out of this, Unc.
0: Look, you didn't wait till the last minute every day to do your homework.
1: Now, Marjorie, I'll handle this. Leroy?
3: Yes, Unc?
1: How do you account for this sudden burst of generosity?
3: Well, gosh, I don't see why everybody has to get so suspicious all of a sudden.
1: Answer me. What prompts the giving of this rich gift?
3: Don't you know? Tomorrow's Mother's Day.
1: Mother's Day? And you're planning to give Miss Goodwin...
3: Yeah, you want to see it? It's super. I got it right here.
1: What?
3: Paid $1.50 for it. It's the Dollar's Main Mix-Up. I saw it in the window. $1.50. There. How do you like it?
1: What is it?
3: It's a pin cushion. What do you think?
1: Oh.
3: Genuine silk. It's blue.
1: So I see.
3: It's got pins in it, too, and they're hard to find, aren't they, Marge? You see, they're stuck into it so they spell mother.
1: Well, that's very clever.
3: $1.50. You think she'll like it, Unc?
1: Well, it's a very pretty pin cushion, my boy. The only thing
3: is... Oh, I'm going to wrap it up nice. I thought maybe you'd probably be going over there today and you could take it with you and give it to her so she'd get it in time for... Don't you think she'll like it, Unc?
1: Oh, it's very pretty, Leroy, very.
3: It ought to be. It cost $1.50.
1: It's very generous of you to want to give it to her, Leroy. The only thing is... Well, my boy, women are funny in some ways.
3: Now, Miss Goodwin, she's swell.
4: That's not what you used to say about her.
3: I think she's swell. You want to make something out of it?
0: So do I. So there.
1: Now, children, what I'm trying to say, Leroy, is I think that's a very fine pincushion.
3: $1.50.

0: However, I also think it may be rushing things just a little to give Miss Goodwin a present for Mother's Day when she's not your mother. Not yet.
1: She won't be our mother anyway. She'll be our aunt.
2: Oh, gosh, I thought she'd like it. I went and spent a buck and a half.
0: I'm sure she'd like it, my boy, but as I say, women are apt to be touchy about these little matters. They don't like to think of themselves as Whistler's mother.
1: Uncle Mort's right.
0: But I'll tell you what you do. Now, why don't you save it and give it to her for a wedding present?
2: When?
0: Well, when we get married.
2: When is that?
1: Yes, when are you going to get married?
0: Well, that's a little indefinite.
2: You mean she ain't saying?
0: No, we have a definite understanding about it, Leroy. We have a definite understanding.
2: All right, what is it?
0: Well, we decided, your Auntie Eve and I, that it would be too complicated to try to get married at the same time I'm running for mayor.
2: Well, then why run for mayor?
0: You have a point there, my boy. But Eve is very anxious to have me do it. She wants me to be the mayor. In fact, she promised that if I win the primaries in June, that same day she'll name the date of our wedding.
2: And if you don't win, what then?
1: Of course he's going to win, Leroy.
2: Yeah, but what if he doesn't?
0: We haven't really gone into that, my boy.
2: Well, you better go into it. I don't want to get stuck with a pincushion that cost a buck and a half.
0: Yes.

0: there be anything else, Dr. Needham?
1: No, that's all, I think, Mr. Peavy. You'll be sure and thank Mrs. Peavy, won't you? I don't know how we could run a church supper without her.
0: Well, she enjoyed it.
2: Well, Peavy, you old son of a gun, how... Oh, hello, Dr. Needham.
1: Good day, Mr. Gildersleeve.
2: I didn't see you when I first came in.
0: That will be 25 cents, Dr. Needham.
1: 25 cents.
0: And the penny tax, of course.
1: Of course. Render unto Caesar the things that are Caesar's. Eh, Mr. Gildersleeve?
2: That's right. By the way, Doctor, I may be requiring your services before long.
1: Oh, so? In what capacity?
2: Well, you may not have heard, I'm engaged to be married.
1: Well, that will be a pleasure, Mr. Gildersleeve, a real pleasure. Good day. Good day, Mr. Peavy.
0: Goodbye, Doctor.
2: Good day. By George, he's a pretty good fellow. I wonder if he heard me say son of a gun, Peavy.
0: I wouldn't worry about the doctor. He has a great sense of humor.
2: Oh?
0: Render unto Caesar the things that are Caesar's. He says that every time he pays the penny tax.
2: Yes, I know.
0: Well, what can I do for you this afternoon?
2: Not a thing, Peavy. I just dropped in to chew the fat for a while, if you're not busy.
0: Not at all. Is the happy day really drawing nigh for you, Mr. Gildersleeve?
2: Right after the election, I'll be the happiest man in the world. She's the finest woman I've ever known.
0: Woman is a noble sex, Mr. Gildersleeve. I'd say it was the nobler of the two sexes.
2: You're right, Peavy.
0: Now you take Mother's Day. Only a woman can be a mother.
2: Yeah, that's true. Probably a good thing, too.
0: Well, Judge Hooker.
3: Hello, Peavy. Well, Gildersleeve, busy campaigning, I see.
2: And I'm just resting for the moment, Judge. Peavy and I are talking about the nobility of woman.
3: Women. Give me a pack of razor blades, Peavy, and a bottle of those liver pills.
2: Sour grapes, Judge?
3: All right, laugh, Gildy. You're no better off than I am.
0: Well, now, I wouldn't say that. Mr. Gildersleeve's engaged to be married, you know.
3: Yeah, I know. But there's many a slip twixt the cup and the lip. And Gildersleeve ought to know.
4: Now, see here, Hooker.
3: You better get it in writing, Gildy. Just a year ago, you were waltzing up the aisle with Leela Ransom.
2: This is different.
0: No, I don't think Mr. Gildersleeve has anything to worry about.
3: You don't know, Peavy. Women are tricky.
0: Not tricky, Judge. Just cautious.
2: Oh? How do you mean?
0: Well, I can remember Mrs. Peavy when she was getting ready to name the day. I was with a wholesale drug firm at the time, Dunninger and Holtz it was. And I can remember the day she said she'd marry me just as plain as if it was yesterday.
2: Well, how could any man forget it?
0: Yes, sir. I called on her one Sunday afternoon. I used to call on her every Sunday afternoon, as a matter of fact. And I'd always take along some little token, a bouquet of flowers or a box of taffy. We were both very fond of taffy in those days.
3: Come on, Peavy. What happened?
0: I'm coming to it, Judge. I used to ask her to name the day every couple of months or so, and on this particular afternoon, I asked her again. I'll never forget her answer.
2: What did she say, Peavy?
0: She said, Richard, I'll marry you just as soon as you open your own drugstore. So, here I am in my own drugstore.
3: Yeah, but what if you hadn't opened your own store?
2: She would have married him just the same.
0: Well, no, I wouldn't say that. Mrs. Peavy has a mind of her own.
3: See, Gildy, that's women for you. They'll only marry you for what they can get out of you.
2: Judge, that is a disgusting statement. That may be true of some women, but not Eve. Eve is different. Eve will marry me whether I'm elected or not.
3: Are you sure, Gildy?
2: I'm positive. What's more, I'm going right over and find out.

0: Well, in the middle of the morning?
1: Sure. What's the matter with the morning?
0: Nothing, Throckmorton, except that I was just going out. Would you like to come in just for a minute?
1: I'll come in for a minute and stay the rest of the day.
0: Throckmorton, aren't you...
1: I'm taking the day off.
0: Oh, is Mayor Terwilliger taking the day off?
1: Now, Eve, a man can only campaign so much.
0: That's no way to win an election.
1: Let's forget the election. Wouldn't you like to take the day off and have a little fun?
0: I can't. And I don't think you should either.
1: Oh, come on, Eve. Besides, I've got something I'd like to ask you about.
0: You can ask me about it tonight. I have a teacher's meeting in a few minutes.
1: Eve, don't I mean anything to you?
0: Of course you do, only the
1: thing... Eve, there's something I gotta know right away.
0: What's that, Throckmorton?
1: Well, I got to thinking. I'm just wondering. We get married in June, huh?
0: Maybe.
1: Right after the election?
0: It all depends.
1: Depends on what?
0: Throckmorton, that reminds me. I wrote my mother about you. I never do a thing without consulting Mother. Would you like to hear what she said?
1: What did you write her about me?
0: Oh, I told her I'd met you and how kind you'd been to me and what an important man you were getting to be.
1: Is that all?
0: Just about. Would you like to hear what she said about you?
1: Well, some other time. But right now, Eve, I've got to know where I stand. Suppose I don't get elected.
0: I refuse to consider that possibility. So should you.
1: Well, of course, I'm going to keep right on plugging away, Eve. I'll do my best.
0: And you'll win. I'm sure you will.
1: What if I don't?
0: Let me show you what Mother said. I've got a letter right here.
1: Oh, for goodness sake.
0: Let's see. The weather has been rather chilly, so-and-so-and-so-and-so. Nancy Grant had a baby last week, so-and-so-and-so-and-so. Oh, here. Mr. Gildersleeve, from your description, sounds very forceful and dynamic. I'm sure he has a real future in politics. There.
1: Politics? What about my other future? Haven't you said anything to your mother about us?
0: Maybe I have.
1: What did she say about that?
0: I don't have to tell you everything, do I, darling?
1: Well, I want to know where I stand.
0: Well, our engagement's been announced, hasn't it?
1: I've been engaged before. What I want to know is, if I don't get elected...
0: Throckmorton, you're being a defeatist. I won't consider that possibility. In fact... Oh, dear, they're blowing for me. I've got to go.
1: But, Eve, can't you answer a simple question?
0: Later. See you tonight, darling.
1: Now, where am I? By George, if I didn't know her so well, I'd say she was tricky.
2: The Great Gildersleeve will be with us again in just a few seconds. Now, more tempting ways to serve Pabstet, the delicious golden cheese food. 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

0: Now let's get back to the great Gildersleeve. He's been at loose ends ever since his inconclusive talk with Eve Goodwin, so he's spending the afternoon alone at home, moodily trying to read, to listen to the radio, and to keep Leroy's dog out of his chair. Now, however, comes an interruption.
1: Oh, now what? Shut up, Jeep. Well, good afternoon, Leela.
2: Hello, Throckmorton. I hope you don't mind my dropping over, but it's such a lovely day.
1: No, no, glad to see you. Come in. Get out of here, Jeep.
2: Oh, I just couldn't stand being cooped up over there another minute, and I just thought, well, now, I'll just go have a nice, friendly visit with Throckmorton.
1: Oh, fine. I've just been sitting around not doing a thing. Come in and sit down.
2: Thank you. It's nice in here. I've always liked this room.
1: You have?
2: I've always liked this couch, too. Seems like old times, just the two of us here, doesn't it, Throckmorton?
1: Yeah, just like old times.
2: I'm terribly happy for you, darling. About Eve, I mean.
1: That's good.
2: She's a fine woman. One of the finest women I ever met, really.
1: She is a fine woman.
2: When is the happy day to be, Throckmorton?
1: We have a sort of a flexible arrangement. Probably in June.
2: Oh, June's a lovely month for wedding. Just think, a year ago.
1: You're being awfully nice about this whole thing, Leela.
2: Oh, but I think Eve is so perfect for you. You're almost as tall as she is. I'm... I'm sure most people will never notice.
1: When she wears low heels, I'm taller than she is.
2: Well, of course, I don't suppose she'd want to wear low heels very often, but honestly, I don't think those are the things that matter at all. It's the understanding between two people that matters.
1: Well, Eve understands me perfectly.
2: I just wish I could get to know her better. I'm certain she must be terribly interesting.
1: Oh, she is. Fine talker, very well informed, but she's never boring. You know, some well-informed women are boring.
2: I suppose so. I don't suppose you ever think about us anymore, do you, Throckmorton?
1: Us?
2: We had some happy moments, a few. I like to remember them sometimes.
1: We had a lot of fun, Leela.
2: Do you remember the time we got caught in the rain and had to spend all afternoon in that funny little country store?
1: And we played checkers for 2 hours.
2: And I didn't win one game. You always were too smart for me, Throckmorton.
1: You weren't trying.
2: Oh, yes, I was. Do you remember that afternoon we went out on the picnic, just the two of us, and we just lay on the grass and looked up at the clouds?
1: Yeah, I remember.
2: We didn't talk sensibly or think about anything. We just acted like two silly people who were in love all afternoon. Wasn't it silly?
1: No. What was silly about it?
2: Oh, we did such silly things. Are you still ticklish, Throckmorton?
1: Now, Leela. Leela. Cut it out, Leela. Leela.
2: I shouldn't have done that, I know.
1: You can if you want to.
2: No, no, I mustn't.
1: Go ahead and tickle me, Leela.
2: No.
1: Leela?
2: Oh, Throckmorton, you mustn't. Oh, Throckmorton, what are we doing? Imagine how we ever...
1: We were swept away.
2: Oh, Throckmorton, how can I ever face Eve?
1: How can you face her? What about me?
2: You mustn't worry about it, darling. Eve is so understanding. I'm sure she would realize it was just a slip.
1: Oh, she'd never forgive me.
2: Oh, of course she would, Throckmorton. I only hope she can forgive me.
1: It was my fault, Leela. It was all my fault.
2: Well, I forgive you, you poor boy.

0: I'm not worthy of her. I'm not worthy to touch the ground she walks on. I'm not worthy to kiss the hem of her garment. How could I do a thing like that? I must be no good.
1: Well, Mr. Gildersleeve.
0: Dr. Needham.
1: We meet again.
0: Yes, we meet again. I suppose you're out for a little stroll?
1: Yes, I usually take a little constitutional after supper Saturday evening. Sets me up for Sunday. Will I be seeing you in church tomorrow?
0: Oh, yes, yes, you certainly will.
1: Good, good.
0: I felt the need of church lately.
1: The world needs the church, Mr. Gildersleeve. If the world but knew it.
0: You're right, Doctor. You're absolutely right. Goodbye.

0: Yeah, it's the only thing to do. I'll just throw myself on her mercy. I'll just say to her, Eve, I've been a bad boy. Please forgive me. I'll just say to her, I don't know how it happened, Eve. I didn't mean to do it. It just happened. I'll say...
1: Throckmorton.
0: Hello, Eve.
1: Well, come in, silly.
0: Oh, thanks.
1: I wasn't expecting you quite so early, but...
0: Oh, am I too early? Well, I could go away and come back again.
1: Oh, nonsense. I'm glad you came early. Now we can have a nice long evening together. Well, aren't you going to take your hat off?
0: Oh, forgot.
1: I'll take it.
0: Thanks.
1: There. Now come in the living room.
0: Thanks.
1: Well, darling, aren't you going to kiss me? It's quite proper, you know. We're engaged.
0: Eve.
1: Yes?
0: Nothing.
1: There's something troubling you, Throckmorton. What is it?
0: It's nothing. Not a thing.
1: Oh, you're tired then, poor dear. Why don't you lie down here and stretch out on the sofa? Come on.
0: Well, where will you?
1: I'll just kneel here beside you.
0: I'm the one who should be kneeling.
1: Oh, no. No, just stretch out and relax. That's it. You've had a hard day, haven't you?
0: Well, it has been rather strenuous.
1: What have you been up to since I saw you?
0: Huh? Guess who I saw on the way over here? Dr. Needham.
1: Oh, really? He's such a fine man, Dr. Needham.
0: Yeah, only he always gives you the feeling that he can see right through you. We must go to church tomorrow, Eve.
1: I'd love to go with you.
0: Yeah, we must do that. Eve?
1: Yes, Throckmorton?
0: Nothing.
1: Darling, you're troubled about something, I can tell. There's something you want to tell me.
0: No, no.
1: Sit up a moment.
0: Huh? What for?
1: So I can sit down. There. Now lean back and just let me hold your head in my lap. Your forehead feels hot.
0: It is.
1: Let me stroke it for you.
0: Your fingers are so cool, Eve. So cool and sweet.
1: This will take all the pain and all the worry and all the weariness away.
0: Oh, Eve, you're wonderful. So sweet and understanding.
1: There's not much a woman can give a man, Throckmorton, if she can't give him understanding.
0: And you do. You understand so well. Eve.
1: Yes, darling?
0: Nothing.
1: All right. Just lie quietly. Don't tell me if you don't want to.
0: Oh, but I do. I mean, there's nothing to tell, really. Nothing much.
1: Then it can't be anything to worry about.
0: No, it isn't. The whole thing is silly. Completely silly. Didn't amount to raw beans. It was just... Eve?
1: Yes?
0: Do you believe that a kiss means anything?
1: Do I believe that a kiss means anything? Well, that's hard to say. It all depends. No, I don't think the kiss itself means anything. It's the thought behind it.
0: Exactly. That's the way I feel.
1: I mean, after all, there are kisses that you just... And then there are other kisses.
0: That's it. Sometimes you kiss somebody and it means no more than a slap on the back.
1: Well, I've never thought of it that way.
0: And then there are other kisses that are special. Like this. Bend down, Eve.
1: Gracious, I'm losing my hairpin.
0: Oh, Eve, you're wonderful. That's what I like about you. You understand?
1: Well, a girl can only try.
0: I should have known. You're not like the others. You're wonderful. And I'm a dope.
1: Oh, no, Throckmorton.
0: Yes, I am. I'm a dope. Would you believe it? I've been worried to death all afternoon.
1: What about?
0: Silliest thing in the world. Leela Ransom came over this afternoon, and we were sitting around talking, and one thing led to another, and before I knew it, I slipped her a quick kiss. And all the rest of the day, I worried about it. Can you beat it? Eve, is something...
1: How could you, Throckmorton? How could you? You leave that woman and come over here.
0: But, Eve, it didn't mean anything. You said so yourself. Gosh, it didn't mean anything more than a slap on the back.
1: It may have been a slap on the back to Mrs. Ransom, but it's a slap in the face to me. Now, if you'll excuse me, I'm very tired. I'm very tired of a number of things.
0: I give up. I give up. She's right. I was a bad boy.

0: here's a strange situation. While other foods are being rationed, we're urged now to cut loose and fill up on eggs. It seems this country has more eggs right now than it knows what to do with, and a very good thing to do with them is to eat them. There are good reasons for this sudden surplus. The hens have been going all out for victory, and at the same time, we're hard up for storage facilities and crates to pack the eggs in. We have to keep them moving direct from hen to consumer. It's a good thing, really, because doctors tell us that eggs have what it takes. They say we'd all be healthier if we ate them at least once a day. Well, not only do eggs supply many of the things we miss with those steaks we're not getting, but they have a specialty of their own. They help prevent pellagra. And right now, because of the surplus, eggs are cheaper than they're likely to be for some time. So it's a good chance to lay up a little extra health against hard times to come.
1: Personally, Mr. Carpenter, I make a practice of eating 2 eggs for breakfast every morning, rain or shine.
0: I was just about to remark, Mr. Gildersleeve, I've never seen you looking better.
1: Oh, I never felt better.
0: Now, you heard what the man said, folks. Let's eat all the eggs we can get while this surplus lasts, because if we don't, the farmers are going to start laying off hens, and when the lean season comes around again, we'll be right back where we were before.
1: Yeah, and that would be ridiculous. Good night, everybody.
0: Music heard on this program was directed by Claude Sweet, and this is Ken Carpenter speaking for the Kraft Cheese Company, makers of parquet margarine and a complete line of famous quality food products. Kraft invites you to listen in again next week for the further adventures of the Great Gildersleeve.
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3: 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This is your host, Evan, saying thanks for listening. Until then, have a good one.

0: Good evening. This is Keith. Welcome to Audio Theater for Thursday, July 9th, 2026. This evening, on Audio Theater, I present a thriller double play from the old-time radio series Suspense. This evening's shows are entitled Eve and Lodger. These shows originally aired back on the evenings of January 24th and February 14th, 1948, respectively. These tales, well calculated to keep you in suspense, begin momentarily. Enjoy this evening's presentation.
1: This is Robert Montgomery, inviting you to join us for the story of a woman named Eve. Tonight's study in
2: Suspense.
1: An hour of suspense. A full 60 minutes at this time, with the distinguished actor-director, Mr. Robert Montgomery, as your host. Tonight, our star is Miss June Havoc. Miss Havoc will appear in The Black Angel, a suspense play produced, edited, and directed by William Spear. Mr. Montgomery,
3: I believe an apple is honest. Until a couple of days ago, I don't suppose I'd given an apple a solid thought in months. But it was a warm afternoon, and the striped awning over the fruit stand offered shade. And besides, I found myself staring at the apples. All lined up they were, in nice even rows, shiny and round and red. They were supposed to tempt me, and they did. The first thing you know, I picked one out and shined it up. And then I looked at it close. For the first time, I think I understood why an artist ever set up an easel in front of an apple and painted it. It's really very beautiful, a good apple is. The way the red dissolves into the yellow. It's warm. It's full of promise. I bit into it, and then I got to thinking. That coloring, I thought, is just a come-on. A private sales promotion to make you want it. As a matter of fact, an apple does its advertising in an extremely honest fashion. Mind you, I'm not selling apples, but even a bad apple says, here's a blemish, a spot, a fault. If you take me, you take the bad of me with the good. And don't say I didn't warn you. So you can take an apple on its face value. And that's what I was doing. But as I ate it, I found myself wishing that all of nature's products were as frank and open. You choose a friend, a sweetheart. The come-on, the sales campaign, the covering, maybe it lives up to its promise and maybe it doesn't. With an apple, you can tell. So the one I was munching on set me to thinking about apples and people. About the confusion that arose when the first apple and the first human being got together. The forbidden fruit and the woman, Eve. That name reminded me of the only Eve I ever knew very much about, Eve Jeremy. I didn't actually know the Jeremys personally, Eve and Frank, but I don't think Hollywood will ever forget them. Eve and Frank Jeremy are memorable, not as individuals, but together as husband and wife. Not just because she was a beautiful actress, or because he was an influential producer, but because of what they became in combination. Let's take a look at Eve and Frank. Look past the covering and see what we find.
1: Now, with the performance of our distinguished star, Miss June Havoc, as Eve Jeremy, we hope once again to keep you in suspense.

0: that you, Frank? Well, darling, we'd better get a move on. You know how Azadia is about her sit-down dinners. It's after 7 now, and it'll... Oh, Frank, you're not even dressed.
1: I can't go, baby.
0: Oh, for heaven's sake. What do you mean you can't go?
1: I've just been on the phone half an hour. Crawford won't do the part.
0: Well, she never was right for it.
1: I thought she was. Anyway, she won't do it, and now I've got to find someone else.
0: Let's talk about it later, huh, darling? Go on, get your dinner jacket on, please.
1: Look, you go without me, honey. I've got so much to do.
0: I will not. I will not be the odd woman there. Oh, you know how Azadia is about how carefully she arranges
1: everything. Honey, now listen, this is serious.
0: Oh.
1: Look, I didn't want to discuss it at home. I'm not the kind of guy who brings the office home every night. Maybe I'd be a bigger shot producer if I did. Anyway, business is lousy. See, just lousy. Money's frozen all over. It's all right for the big studios, MGM, Paramount, and Warner's. But it's murder right now for an independent.
0: I know.
1: Guys like me depend on money from the banks, honey. And even if I've got the best picture in the world, with money the way it is, I've got to have at least one big box office name. So the banks will think their investment is protected.
0: Oh, Frank, I know all about this. You told me enough about it when you explained why I couldn't play the part myself.
1: Well?
0: Oh, Frank, honey, I am sorry. I suppose it is terrible that I'm fussing over a little thing like a dinner party when you have...
1: Oh, that's better, sweet.
0: Well, Frank, why don't we go out to dinner anyhow? You know, it might relax you and take your mind off things.
1: No, honey, now, if I don't get my whole deal set within the next 48 hours and get word to New York about who my star is, we can't shoot this year.
0: Oh.
1: And frankly, if I can't afford, I simply just can't afford. I mean it literally, to lay out the rest of this year.
0: Well, Fontaine can't do it. Crawford won't. All right, who's it going to be?
1: Eve, at just one star that's been right for it from the beginning. Now, you'll get sore again and we'll have a big shindy about it. But honestly, honey, now, if you could just believe me when I tell you that she doesn't mean anything to me. Nothing but a big...
0: Lorna Moore.
1: Yes, Lorna Moore.
0: And I suppose you've been talking to her, seeing her.